0: one of the best young coaches in the league. I think Seattle wins this game, but I don't think it looks like the blowout that we saw in the Super Bowl.
1: Yeah, I like Seattle too. I mean, if the line in the Super Bowl was 5.5, Seattle wins and they cover, right? And that's on a neutral field. Now you give 2 points for Seattle to home field. If they were playing the Super Bowl in Seattle, the Seahawks would have been a 7.5 point favorite in that game. Now they're only a 3.5 point favorite. Like, has there been 4 points worth of adjustment from these teams in the offseason to warrant that? I don't believe so. I think we all know that Drake May struggled when he stepped up in competition, and they won all those games that they did in the playoffs, especially because of the defense and how many turnovers they were able to force. Now, certainly against a guy like Sam Darnold, you can get some turnovers, but I think Seattle's also going to be able to get some turnovers. As we know, that is one of the toughest places to play in the NFL, especially in prime time. It's going to be tough. I do like Seattle. I would probably lay the 3.5. I think they're a really good money line parlay piece, and that's probably the way I would look to attack it if I had to end up betting the game. But I'm with you. I think it's funny, Cordell. Like, maybe the perceptions around these two teams are actually different than how I feel, where I think most people feel like, oh, the Patriots were in the Super Bowl last year. Now it's another year of Drake May. You get A.J. Brown, Dobbs. The defense should be really good. Like, they should be even better this year. And then, as you were saying with Seattle, like, they just had everything go right for them. Darnold played great in the postseason. Now you got the Rams making all these moves in the NFC West. Maybe they're not going to be as good. A little bit of a Super Bowl hangover. I actually feel the opposite about both of these teams. I still think Seattle's going to be good. I think they're going to win that NFC West division. We know as long as Mike McDonald's there, that defense is going to be great. They're going to be one of the top five defenses in the NFL, and I still think they're going to be that way. And their offense is going to be really strong. I like the pick of Jadarian Price at the end of the first round. I think he's going to be a really strong back. And then when Charbonnet comes back, they'll have that 1-2 punch. But even in the rookie's first game, I think he's going to show out. So that's what happens in so many of these big games early on in the season, Cordell. You got so many of these stars in a Super Bowl rematch. How many times is it like the rookie making an impact, right? And I think Jadarian Price could be that guy. So look for him to have a pretty good game on Wednesday night. But yeah, to be honest with you, I'm surprised that the spread is as low as it is. I thought it would be like 4.5, maybe even 5.5. I think you're getting a nice buy here on Seattle. I think the Patriots are your classic case of like Super Bowl hangover, very similar to that Burrow Bengals team when they made it, and they've kind of struggled the following years. Yes, they made some upgrades on offense, but I'm just not quite sold on Drake May like everybody else is. I think he's a great young quarterback, but again, there are some people that already think like he's top five, top six. Like, can we slow down? Can we watch him play like some more football and see him against a tougher schedule like he's getting this season? But yeah, man, I like the Seahawks on Sunday, or on Wednesday, excuse me.
0: Yeah, I mean, I agree. I think there are definitely questions about Drake May. They won that they got to the Super Bowl despite the way he played. And I still maintain a lot of people are down on the Broncos this year. I'm not. But I maintain the Broncos would have been the team in the Super Bowl last year if Bo Nix doesn't get hurt. And I trust Bo Nix probably a little more than I trust Drake May, which is crazy because I think Drake May is individually a better player. But I trust Bo Nix with that team more than I trust Drake May with this Patriots team. Both have really good defenses. And you're right, they did make upgrades on offense, adding A.J. Brown, who by all accounts had a really strong training camp. Like I said, Travion Henderson not being there, that worries me if I'm a Patriots fan. We'll see what the status is for Wednesday, but he's missed at least the last 2 days of practice. So that's not a good sign for him being able to play in this game on Wednesday. That's an explosive play. That's a home run hitter that they won't have at their disposal. And on the flip side for Seattle, look, I just said it. I'm optimistic that Jadarian Price will end up looking really good for them. But Kenneth Walker was a big reason why the Seahawks ended up getting to and winning the Super Bowl last year. They kind of got on his back offensively and took a lot off Darnold's plate And now with him not there, and especially Charbonnet, who's on the short-term IR to start the season, they are going to have to rely on Sam Darnold quite a bit, at least to start the season. And I'm sure he'll force feed JSN the same way that he did last year, but it does open up opportunities for turnovers to happen. And we know that's his big bugaboo. And so, yeah, I do still think Seattle's the better team. And I just don't think the vibes are that strong from New England these days. You hear about Christian Gonzalez, who seems to be at odds with the front office, not getting his extension. And he's just one of those guys. I'm just like, if you're not going to pay Christian Gonzalez, what are you doing? I mean, this is a top three corner in the NFL. The Patriots look like crap in the Super Bowl, but I tell you who didn't, Christian Gonzalez. He was one of the few good spots of the Patriots team in that Super Bowl game. And so I don't really understand not wanting to take care of guys like that who have shown that they can be one of those one percenters in their position in this league, but that's the way that the Patriots have always done. They always penny pinch when it comes to paying these guys because they trust their scheme over the individual player. We'll see if it works out here, but it's hard for me to pick against Seattle at home on a night where they're raising their banner against a team that they destroyed in the Super Bowl last year. I still am leaning Seattle, and I still think they're going to be one of the best teams in the NFC this year, mainly because that defense isn't going anywhere. And they took care of their best corner this offseason, unlike the Patriots.
1: Great point. And, yeah, you bring up Kenneth Walker. I mean, guy won Super Bowl MVP, right, because of what a great Super Bowl postseason that he had. So losing him, again, is going to be a big blow, but we agree. Jadarian Price is going to step in and should have a good game on Wednesday night. Yeah, I do like Seattle. I'm a little worried about this Patriots offensive line as well. They announced today that Will Campbell's going to be starting there on the offensive line on the left side. This was a guy who was a top five draft pick out of LSU. Has not panned out so far, but due to injuries, they got to play him. I think those Seattle defenders are going to tee off, and they're going to make life tough. So your fear is that, again, you know, it's just one of these Darnold games where he turns the ball over. Maybe there's a little nerves for Seattle. There's a lot that goes into opening night. You raise the banner and those sorts of things. But that stadium's going to be on fire. It's going to be electric. That defense is still going to be really, really good. And I'm with you, Cordell. I think they win the game, and I think they cover. I go back and forth on what to do with the total at 44.5. We got an under in the Super Bowl. It was ugly and sloppy in the first half, and I think that's what I'm tending to lean with in this game, where maybe you look at a first half under 21.5, 22.5, somewhere in that range, right? You would expect the Patriots. Vrabel's a conservative guy by nature, and I think that he obviously wants to keep his team in the game as long as he can. He knows if Drake May has some turnovers early, or if Seattle gets off to a good start and that defense can just pin their ears back and play with the lead, it's going to be tough. So I would expect a conservative start for both teams. Both coaches are defensive guys. They're conservative by nature. And I think yards are going to be hard to come by in this game. And it's a great point, too, about Travion possibly missing, because Ramondre is a good back, but I think against a defense like this, you need a home run hitter, right? Mm-hmm. It's going to be tough to manufacture 5 yards a carry against this defense, where maybe it's going to be one of these games where it's like 2 yards a carry, no game, 3 yards a carry, loss of 2, maybe gain of 40, right? Like, you're going to only get so many opportunities to break one. Ramondre is really not that guy, where Travion is. And against this defense, I mean, you're only going to get so many opportunities to exploit that coverage and create some game-breaking plays. But yeah, Cordell, I think it's the only thing that concerns me is it almost looks like a little too easy that Seattle is this short a favorite, like they're only 3.5. But again, I do think there's a lot of love for New England out there, and a lot of people that love Drake May. They like the upgrades to the offense, and think that, again, as we know, 3.5 is the ultimate number in the NFL. I mean, that is, there are so many games that fall at 3. So maybe it's not as there are a lot of people out there that are really thinking that New England is the right side, but I just, from the start, you know, when this was the matchup that was announced, when the season came, when the schedules came out and they saw the spread at 3.5, I from, you know, day one, I've liked Seattle and I haven't wavered.
0: Yeah, I mean, I think all the points you made are true. And I would also say, you know, Drake May, who, as the year went on, especially going into the playoffs, the turnover started to rack up for him. This is a defense that hunts turnovers, and Ramondre Stevenson has a fumbling problem. So I would be cautious about him as well, because I know that defense is going to be looking to punch that ball out because they know he will put it on the ground. And I think the under could be a good play. It's always weird week one in the NFL, because the one thing that I always look at is tackling. In the day and age where starters are playing less and less in the preseason and teams are tackling, doing live tackling less and less in training camp, you see a lot of broken tackles early in the season, specifically in week one. So that's what I'm curious to see. Now, you would think with these types of two defenses, tackling isn't going to be an issue. You know, you've got two guys who are defensive-minded head coaches who have two of the better defenses in the league. You think it'd be okay, but you've also got some really good skill position players offensively on both sides. On the Seahawks side, you got JSN, and we know how good he can be, especially just yards out the catch, and he gets the ball in his hands so often that he's bound to break one at some point. And A.J. Brown's never been an easy guy to tackle on the other side. So I am curious to see what the open field tackling looks like, because that could end up being the difference in that over and over under hitting just a couple of big plays that shouldn't have happened that end up happening due to early season tackling miscues.
1: For sure. All right, we're going to take a quick timeout. We come back, hopefully have an update on what's going on with SMU and Florida State. We're also going to play a little Price is Right or Price is Wrong with our guy Brandon Combs. We talk some more NFL. So don't go anywhere. BetMGM tonight, Westwood One Sports, PJ Glasser, Court Elwood.
2: 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Patriots, Seahawks, a rematch of last year's Super Bowl. 8 Eastern, Wednesday, Westwood One Sports.
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1: Great song. BJ Glasser, Cordell Woodland. Bet MGM Tonight. And I don't know how much money FSU's got, Cordell, because I don't know if they've paid their electric bill here recently. Right. We're still waiting for the lights to come on in Tallahassee. The players have made their way back onto the field. The special team guys are starting to warm up a little bit. We still don't have an update on when this game's going to start or anything like that. It's a beautiful night, so it's not like we're dealing with any weather or anything like that. It's just truly a light situation. It looks like one side of the field is good, but then the other side, no bueno. So we'll see what ends up happening between Florida State and SMU. We're hoping to get this game kicked off, which would be great. If they have to cancel it, though, Cordell, what do you think happens? Do we get Tuesday football tomorrow? Do they postpone this to like the end of the season? Like, I don't know what the bye week situation is for both of these teams if they have byes, because that's the easy fix. If they both have byes the same week, then you just play it that week. But what do you think they end up doing if they can't get this game in?
2: Yeah, I mean, and even that would suck. You know, like, ideally, that may be the best solution if they can find a shared bye week. But then SMU has to travel all over again, you know. Yeah, so point. You take that into consideration.
1: They do not share a bye week, I mean, by the way.
2: Yeah.
1: Don't share a bye
2: week. You say they do?
1: They do not. They
2: yeah,
1: do not.
2: So that – oh, okay. So, yeah, that's how – yeah. I wouldn't be opposed to some Tuesday football and then rolling into, NFL
1: yes.
2: on Wednesday. I could be talked into that. But, yeah, I'm curious to see what they do, because even if they –

0: and it's on a major network.
1: That's the killer, right? Is you only get one night in the regular season on Monday night where there's only one college Monday night regular season game, and this is the only one. It's a standalone matchup. So, again, if they push it to tomorrow, they'll be standalone again, and a lot of people will be tuning in. But you got so many people out at bars right now and so many of the like, how does the ticket situation work for tomorrow? All right, we got an answer from our guy Brandon Combs, who's about to come on and do a little Price is Right or Price is Wrong. So we'll do that. But Brandon, what's the update that ESPN just gave?
2: Yeah, so they just gave the update that basically they are throwing a Hail Mary, one last option to fix the lights. If it works, they expect the lights to turn back on around 9 p.m. Eastern time, and then each team would get 15 minutes to warm up, and then they would play the game. If not, then everything is still kind of up in the air as far as what do they do. Both commissioners will have to get together, the team presidents, the coaches, everything else. They all have to get together. There's about 30 of them, from what Taylor McGregor was saying on ESPN. About 30 of them would have to come to a decision as whether or not to play this game tomorrow, or whether or not to scrap the game, or whether or not to move it on later in the season. So that is what the update is now. They are throwing a Hail Mary and hopeful that the lights come back on around 9 p.m. Eastern.
1: Wow. All right.
0: College football is back, baby.
1: It most certainly is. There was no other way that week one could end other than this, isn't that? I mean, there's just no other way. All right, so we'll see what happens. Gut feeling from both of you guys. What do you think? Do we see a football game tonight? Cordell, I'll start with you, yes or no?
0: Well, we got a Hail Mary answer the other day.
1: That we did?
0: We needed some extra time. We did need some extra time for that Hail Mary. They've got plenty of time right now. I'm going to say this one gets batted down in the air, though, officially, and it actually ends it. If they're to code red now and having to go through their last remaining option, it's tough for me to feel optimistic about that. If they felt like that was something that would absolutely get it done, they probably would have already gone that route. So, I don't feel really good about it, about this game happening at this point.
2: Brandon? Yeah, I'm with Cordell. I don't think that this game gets played tonight. I'd be interested to see if it gets played tomorrow, because then you're looking at SMU and Florida State, both with a 3-day turnaround. And I'm not sure whether or not Florida State's at home next week, but either way, SMU has to travel, whether or not it's back home or to wherever their game is going to be. I mean, they'd still have to travel back home and practice, but it's a 3-day turnaround. That's a tough ask. So, it's going to be interesting to see what the decision is. I've never seen anything quite like this in college football, because it's not like the NFL, where you have bye weeks, where you have different things that are going on, where you can, push a game back and have a doubleheader on a Monday. College football gets played on Saturdays, and you know for damn sure Roger Goodell is not going to say, hey, go ahead and just move a game to Sunday and play on week one of the NFL. That's not happening. So, it's going to be very interesting to see what the decision is here within the next hour or so.
1: And look, I mean, this could be huge, right, for SMU, for playoff implications. They're outside of Miami. They were the second betting favorite to win the ACC going into the year. Yeah. So I don't know how that all works if you play if you play one less game with the tiebreakers and how the committee views that and all sorts of things. But, yeah, I'm sure there are a lot of people praying right now that the lights come back on in Tallahassee, but we shall see. Brandon, let's play a little, is the price right or is the price wrong? So what's the first one that we got?
2: Yeah, let's do it. Is the price right or wrong? Drake May this week, on Wednesday, 230.5 passing yards versus Seattle. It is -120 to the over. Is the price right or is the price wrong, Cordell?
0: I'm going to say that's not too bad. I'll say the price is right. I think that they get into a situation in the second half to where they do have to throw the ball a little more. I think AJ Brown is capable.

0: of a splash play or two. They've got a couple weapons. Hunter Henry is still out there. He's coming off a really good year as well. And like I said, if Travion Henderson isn't there and they can't really get much going with Ramondre Stevenson in the run game, they're going to rely on Drake May to throw the ball quite a bit. Now, that's not a recipe for success against that defense, but that just may be what they have to do. But I'll say it's right.
1: I think the price is a little wrong. I think maybe it should be closer to 240. So Drake went over 230, went through for 231 or more passing yards in 12 regular season games last year. He had 295 against Seattle in the Super Bowl. Talked about how great the Seahawks defense is, and it's going to be, especially at home. It's going to be tough. But I think with the increase of A.J. Brown and Dobbs, Cordell and I both expect Seattle to win the game, leading for most of the game. So maybe with New England trailing a little bit, I just feel like that number is maybe a little low. So I'll say that the price is wrong.
2: Yeah, I think that the price is definitely wrong. Look, you get Drake May, but I just think it's because it's too high. I don't know what the protection is going to be like on that offensive line, and the Seattle defense is really, really good. All right, let's move on to the next one. Matthew Stafford to run it back as MVP. Plus 1,200. PJ, is the price right or is the price wrong?
1: That price is wrong. That should be like closer to 20-1 or 25-1. Back-to-back is hard. Back-to-back when you're pushing 39, 40 years old is really hard. Now he's in a great situation, as we know. He's got one of the best coaches in the NFL, one of the best receivers. Devontae's still really good. But Stafford at this age, we all know he's just one hit away from missing games. And he was so good last year. I think a lot of us are expecting maybe a little regression for him. The price is just, it's too low for my liking. I think it should be closer to the 20-25-1 range. Yeah. So I'm going to say that the price is wrong on that. Cordell, what about you?
2: We'll see you. We'll see you in two.
0: Yeah, I think I kind of had the wrong game plan playing this game. I got it now, though. I understand the way it's played. And I will say this price is wrong as well because, you know, Stafford still has the pieces around him to be able to put together the same type of season he had last year. This is all that's always been Matthew Stafford. Matthew Stafford has always been the guy that can throw the ball all over the field. And now he has Devontae Adams coming back. He still has, and it looks like Puka's not going to be suspended. I feel pretty good about the Rams offense right now, to be honest with you. And when I look around the league, there isn't like a slam dunk MVP pick right now going into the year. So, yeah, I think that price probably should probably be a little higher, to be honest with you, because I think Stafford has the capabilities to be able to go out there and definitely replicate what he did last year statistically. And if the Rams are going to be the team that everybody expects them to be this year, Stafford's going to be in the MVP running all year.
2: Yeah, that's the thing. I mean, that's the key. Like, if they're going to be the team that everybody expects them to be, then sure, Stafford's going to run it back as MVP. I just don't think that they're going to be that team. And look, Stafford's not getting younger, and I know he's tough as nails, but at some point with that bad back, something like that's going to end up bothering him, and he's going to end up missing games, especially if you know, that ends up, you know, with the offensive line, if they end up not being able to protect him, he's got to run out of the pocket a little bit. There's a lot of really good defenses in that division. It's going to be tough for him to stay healthy. I'm going to say the price is wrong. I would not put my money on Matthew Stafford to run it back. All right. Here's one for your guys' neck of the woods. Your guys' guy, Lamar Jackson. First touchdown scorer this Sunday versus Indianapolis. He is 10-1. Is the price right or is the price wrong, Cordell?
0: 10-1. It is Lamar, so you never really know. I'm going to say that the price is right in this case. Even though I think it should probably be higher, honestly. But I don't think it'll be Lamar. This isn't a bet that I would take, to be honest with you. I think it's going to be a Derrick Henry type of situation for the Ravens offense this year. I think they're going to lean on him, especially in the red zone. I think they're going to give Derrick Henry every opportunity to be the ball carrier. I think a lot of Lamar's carries are going to be mostly as the play breaks down in the pass game. But I don't expect to see a whole lot of designed runs for Lamar. He's going to be healthier, so his legs will be a threat for sure this year. And watching him throughout camp, he looked great. He looks spry. The speed is there. He looks quick as a cat. He looks like Lamar Jackson. But I think that they're going to lean on Derrick Henry in those short yardage situations. Derrick Henry, to me, is probably the safest first touchdown score pick in the NFL. I have to lean him.
1: Yeah, Derek is certainly the best bet for first touchdown. If you were looking to get some value, I don't think Ravens and Colts is probably your game. But I do think the price for Lamar is right. If you were to bet it, I think 10-1 is good value. Just about every Ravens game, this is normally his price to be the first touchdown scorer. But they're going to be under center a lot more this year in the Declan Doyle offense. Maybe they show a zone read look when they get inside the 5 or the 10, or again, maybe Lamar just breaks one like 30 yards and that's how he scores the first touchdown. But I would agree with Cordell. You know, there's always a chance that it's a design pass, he takes off and runs in for a touchdown, something like that. I wouldn't bet this, but if you do want to bet it, I think you're getting a good number at 10-1.
2: Yeah, I'm with you guys. Look, I think Lamar is going to be under center a lot more. I think if I'm not playing, if I don't want to lay the juice, because I think Derrick Henry is only plus 240 for first touchdown, which is not very good. I think I would tend to lay with one of the wide receivers, and probably Jacoby Lane. With everything that you're hearing about him out of camp, maybe look at Jacoby Lane's number, see where that's at. I think he was somewhere at like 14 or 15-1 for first touchdown for him. So it might be a better play to get one of the wide receivers if you believe that Derrick Henry isn't the one that gets into the end zone first, or Jonathan Taylor for that matter in this game. All right. CJ Stroud, 1.5 passing touchdowns versus the Buffalo Bills. That is sitting at plus 125 to the over. Peach, price right or price wrong?
1: I think I'd want a little bit more for CJ to have two or more touchdowns. I think he could hit this number against Buffalo. We know, you know, usually with the Bills, it's about their pass defense that they tend to struggle with. And I think if the Texans are going to find the end zone, CJ is going to have to throw for some touchdowns. I think he's going to have a better year than people think, but it feels like with the narrative around him right now and in a game like this against the Bills, you should be getting maybe something closer to like plus 150 for two or more touchdowns. So I don't mind the bet for him to throw multiple touchdowns. I just like a little better of a number. So I would say that the price is wrong on this one.
0: Yeah, I would tend to agree. I agree with you as well. I think CJ's going to bounce back this year. Now, what that bounce back looks like, I don't know, but it has to be better than what it was last year, especially in the playoffs. It can't be any worse, that's for sure. But I do think they'll be able to look a little more like that in terms of Houston's passing attack. I think it'll look a little more the way it did 2 years ago. They definitely are capable of that. Now, they've got to get healthier. Tank Dell not being there again, you know, they're taking their time with him, understandably so. But Nico Collins, even as bad as CJ was last year, he's still been there, and he's always capable of a big play or two, it feels like. So I think he can hit this number. And like PJ said, with the narrative around CJ, the way that people have been talking about him, I'd like a little more oomph on that price tag. You know, I'd like a little more of a return on that, considering it seems like, especially if you're going off the CJ Stroud that we saw the last time that we saw the Texans play football, he wasn't good. He wasn't good at all. So, yeah, if I'm going to take a chance that CJ is going to be able to come out and throw for a couple of passing touchdowns, I'd like that price tag to look a little better in my favor.
2: Yeah, look, I think that he's going to hit this number. I do think that he is going to throw for at least two touchdowns because I think the Texans are going to want to go out there and show that the offense has gotten better. And I do believe it did get better. I mean, the addition of Kayshon Booty, the addition of David Montgomery, I think really helps this offense. When you've got a consistent running back in David Montgomery, it always helps the pass game when you have the threat that you would have there. And then Kayshon Booty lining up, you know, in the slot most likely for this Houston Texans team. I think CJ Stroud throws for two touchdowns in this ball game. All right. 3,650.5 passing yards this season for Caleb Williams. That is -145 to the over. Cordell, is the price right or is the price wrong?
0: What were the yardage numbers again?
2: 3,650.5.
0: I think that, I mean, I don't love that price. I think he can do it. I think he can definitely do it. They're going to throw the ball all over the field. We know that. And especially if the game script follows the way it did last year for them, where they had to trail in a lot of these games and have so many comeback victories, he's going to throw the ball all over the place. And he's got multiple receivers that can make plays with the ball in their hands. So I do think he hits that number. Because of that, I'd like that price tag to be a little better. But this is Vegas is expecting the same thing. We all watched the same Ben Johnson offense last year in Chicago. So I'm not surprised that it looks like that. But for me to bet that, because anything can go wrong, that's still a high passing yardage total. But I expect that offense and Caleb to be able to do it. I just like that price tag to be better.
1: Yeah, I got a tough time. Go ahead, Brandon.
2: Go ahead. No, go ahead, Peter. Sorry, I forgot that you didn't go.
1: All good. I was just going to say, I know you have a Bears question and you're like, I'm ready. I want to get your thoughts. I just, you know, laying -145 juice on a season long prop is probably never something I'll do. If he stays healthy, it's a good bet and he's going to go over. There's no question. I know how excited a lot of Bears fans are about the receiving room and another year of Ben Johnson. The offensive line is still elite. He should hit this. If he, you know, plays 16, 17 games, it's a good bet. I think the price is right. I wouldn't bet it because I'm not laying -145 on a season-long prop.
2: Yeah, so I look, I'm going to walk this up, and there's no way I'm laying the -145 either, but I'm going to walk this up to 4,000 yards because I think the Bears are getting their first 4,000-yard passer in their franchise history this year. I do think they're going to throw the ball all over the place. Ben Johnson has already said he wants to have the highest-scoring offense of all time. Like, they are going to give Caleb every opportunity. And last year, with how bad they were in the first half of games, he still threw for 3,960 yards. So I think he's going well over this number. It's, I mean, obviously -140. It's easy money if you've got, you know, $10,000 to just lay on the line for, you know, a 6-month bet. But I would go ahead and walk this up because he's going to go for over 4,000 this year.
1: Yep. All right, we're going to take a timeout. We'll hit a couple more coming back as we are continuing to wait for updates and hoping to get this Florida State SMU game in. Taking a timeout. BetMGM tonight here, Westwood One Sports Network.
3: 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Seahawks, Patriots, followed by Thursday night's NFL Melbourne game on Netflix. 49ers, Rams. 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
1: PJ Glasser, Cordell Woodland here on BetMGM Tonight. We will have a football game in Tallahassee. Kickoff scheduled in about 25 minutes between the Seminoles and the Mustangs. At least we hope. We hope that the power continues to hold throughout the game. But we should be good. It's going to be a long night, though, Cordell, for us here on the East Coast. These college football games, man, if that thing kicks off 9:15, it's not going to end till like close to 1 in the morning.
2: 12:30. Yeah. At least it's something to kind of fall asleep to, I guess.
1: Sure.
2: To put on to wind the night down. I don't hate that. But definitely going to be a longer night than expected on this side.
1: No doubt. Some update on what's going on right now in Major League Baseball. Only the one game currently going on. We have two more to follow. Giants are up 1-0, and the RBI was Rafael Devers. So shout out to our guy Lee, who had Devers in going streaking, an RBI double for him. So off to a nice start there as we are 1-for-1 as a group. We still have Ellie De La Cruz to try and get a base hit for us in going streaking. We have Ernie Clement, who is who I took. Brandon took Shohei Ohtani, and Cordell went with Jordan Walker. The Cardinals do not have a hit so far. Actually, they just recorded their first one. It was Torres, the leadoff hitter. So we'll monitor what's going on in those three games. Also, Coco Gauff did just beat Iva Jovic, so she is on to the quarterfinals as well, as Coco looking for her second U.S. Open title. Sabalenka, the number one women's player in the world, she's in action tomorrow. So is Alcaraz. He's taking on Ben Shelton. So that should be a fun day at Arthur Ashe tomorrow in New York City. All right, Cordell, so we know we're going to get a game tonight between SMU and FSU. We previewed this game earlier on in the show, but what are your thoughts? Who do you think wins the game? Has this delay changed anything for you at all?
2: Not a ton. I'm still expecting SMU to come out and get the win. I still think their offense is going to be the best, you know, the superior side of the ball in this matchup. I am curious to see, though, you know, with the fans sitting around for so long, what's that energy like to start this game? Can Florida State give them something to cheer about? But I still think my points from earlier still stand. Florida State still has to come out early. I do think they have to try to get control of this game early and not get into a war of touchdowns against this SMU team. I still am looking for SMU to try to make Florida State become one-dimensional. I think that'll be a big thing going into this game. But, yeah, I still feel pretty good about SMU. I'm sure this delay has impacted them somewhat. I mean, it's been pretty long. We're over an hour now, going on an hour and a half. And by the time the game starts, it'll be almost 2 hours from when kickoff was supposed to happen. So I do think that impacts the road team probably slightly more than it does the home team.
1: Yeah, you know what? I might bet like a first half under here in this game because as we were talking about earlier, we've seen a lot of these games so far, especially between two Power Four teams in week one, be pretty ugly and sloppy, been low scoring games, especially in the first half. And now with this long delay and these guys being such creatures of habit and having these routines when they know when the game is and having to deal all with this, and then just the emotions of, you know, that first big game in week one and it's a conference matchup, I think there's a lot more that could go wrong than could go right. So maybe just talk myself into a first half under, give some more plays. But I do like Florida State to cover the +3, and I think they find a way to win the game against SMU. We will see. Kickoff in 20 minutes in that one. We got kickoff on Thursday down under between the Niners and the Rams. Should be a heck of a ball game. We're going to talk about that one to kick off hour three here at BetMGM Tonight.
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1: Welcome back, BetMGM Tonight. PJ Glasser, Cordell Woodland filling in for Brad Evans and Pat Boyle here on a Monday. We hope everybody is having a wonderful Labor Day holiday weekend. We appreciate you spending it with us here at Westwood One Sports Network. Cordell and I, a couple hours left to go in the show, and thank goodness we will have a live football game to watch and talk about and sweat out during the show. If you want to talk about the FSU and SMU game, if you want to talk about some of the NFL games in week one, baseball, whatever it is, give us a call, send us a text, 310-840-4910, 310-840-4910. Before we preview the Rams and 49ers game that we're going to get on Thursday in Australia, Cordell, an update on what's going on with SMU and Florida State. So we know that they're kicking off in 15 minutes. However, they're still having some issues with some other things in the stadium and with the equipment. So they will not be able to see anything on the scoreboard. So no time, down and distance, any of that stuff. And then they won't be able to get the helmet communication functioning with the coaches, which isn't necessarily the biggest deal in the world because, you know, these guys have been dealing with that, really. That was only a rule change that happened the last couple years. So maybe that isn't the craziest thing, but no PA announcer, no scoreboard. It's going to be very, very interesting how this game ends up going. So your boy here took a first half under 26.5, just with the delay, all the malfunctions, expecting a low scoring, ugly game, took a little under 26.5 at even money to go along with Florida State plus +3. So, we'll see how this all ends up going, Cordell. But what a disaster to finally get to this point where we got kickoff here in under 15 minutes tonight.
2: I mean, I guess we're going back to the Stone Age of football. Just line up and play. Drawing plays up in the dirt. You know, just calling some stuff in the huddle and going out there and trying to execute. But, yeah, no scoreboard, all that stuff. That's going to be wild. Communication with the referees is going to be at a premium, I would imagine, for these coaches on the sideline to figure out down and distance and stuff like that. But yeah, this is pretty bizarre, but at least we're getting some football, I guess.
1: SMU tweeted out, they just want to play some football 50 minutes ago. I think we all just want to play some football. So looks like we're going to get that here shortly. We're going to get some NFL football on Wednesday, Seahawks and Patriots. We talked about that earlier, so make sure you go check out the BetMGM Tonight podcast, wherever you get your podcast. Then we also get a Thursday night game, first ever NFL game out in Australia between the 49ers and the Rams. San Francisco is already out there. The Rams are actually going to leave tomorrow night. But then because of how long of a flight it is from L.A. to Australia, they're not going to arrive in Melbourne until Thursday with the game kicking off Friday morning in Australia. They're going to lose an entire day. And this has been a big talking point, and it's something that is always interesting, how these teams and these franchises handle the international travel. We usually deal with it, though, in games in London or maybe places in Europe. I mean, you're talking about Australia, where, again, you got to cross the international date line and multiple hemispheres, and you're going into, 14-hour time zone differences, and you're losing an entire day. Like, this is a whole different ball game. Rams are a good organization. Like, you figure they probably know what they're doing, but I don't know, Cordell. This seems a bit bold, doesn't it?
2: I mean, it does. We'll see how it works out for them. But, yeah, I mean, going so late with such a long distance to travel, definitely a little head-scratching considering the other team has been out there for a while, have adjusted to the time change and everything. So, yeah, that's a little head-scratching. I did see that Raheem Morris is going to miss his birthday because of this, because when they get there, it'll be, I think, a day ahead And so his birthday is the day that they actually miss out on, ironically enough. But yeah, look, I think this is going to be a pretty good game even still. You know, the Niners have kind of become that forgotten team, I think, in the NFC West, and maybe for good reason. I don't know. I'm unsure how I feel about the Niners these days, but they're definitely still a talented roster. I think that's always the case. The big question with them is always about their health. And Mike Evans, he's been missing some time here recently. And he feels like every year is always dealing with some sort of soft tissue, hamstring type of deal. And or the groin, something like that. It just feels like that's always the case with Mike Evans. But he hits the post. He does enough to be able to end up being a huge focal point of the offense every year. He's as consistent as they come when he is on the field. I do think that's a huge upgrade for them to get Mike Evans in that offense. They also added Christian Kirk over there in San Francisco as well. And look, they go as CMC goes. And CMC was actually surprisingly healthier last year than I think a lot of people thought that he'd be. And I just don't know what that looks like for him going into this year. Kittle looks like he may have a chance to play. So I like the Niners. Their defense is the big question mark for me. They were back last year. That defense looked really good last year. But your defensive coordinator leaves. And so what does it look like this year? I think with the Rams, we all kind of – they're probably the most anticipated team to watch in the NFL this year. With all the new pieces that they have, all the top-end talent that they've added to this roster. I mean, they've added the best defensive player in the league right now and also the best defensive player in the league in the last, like, decade in Aaron Donald. So, man, I always say, you know, considering I cover the Ravens, that the NFL wasn't created with the idea that defensive coordinators would have to scheme up how to stop a backfield that has Lamar Jackson and Derrick Henry in it. I don't know if any offensive coordinator in the world wants to figure out how they can slow down a defensive line that has Myles Garrett and Aaron Donald in it. That is very, very tough to do, even with Aaron Donald missing the time that he's missed. I think he's going to come back, and he's going to be fine. I don't think they're going to play him a ton. I think he'll be a situational guy. And I still expect that offense to put up points. So, yeah, I'm picking the Rams in this game, but I'm curious to see what the Niners look like, because they're the one team in that division that it feels like nobody really knows how to feel about them right now.
1: To your point about San Francisco going up against that Rams D line with Aaron Donald and Myles Garrett, McCaffrey's health is so important, I think, in this game, because when your D line is that good, Purdy's going to have to get the ball out of his hand quick. And we know CMC, with the way Shanahan lines him up and how quickly he can get open against linebackers, safeties, and the mismatches that he creates, having him out there is going to be so huge in the pass game. And with him, it's just a wait and see every week. You know, he didn't practice again today. Necessarily doesn't mean he's not going to play on Thursday, but not the greatest. I would expect him to play. If he does, I actually lean San Francisco plus the points in this game. I think with all the hype around the Rams and them being such big favorites to win the Super Bowls, how many studs they have on their roster, Niners are really good too. And you know, with San Francisco, this is probably the healthiest they're going to be all year, right? This is a team that just year after year normally littered with injuries, and they still have their fair share going into this game. But they're obviously just going to continue to pile up throughout the season. So I like the fact we're getting a healthy San Fran team. I do like the fact that they're already out there. Shanahan has had great success against McVay in his career. This is a divisional matchup. And I think the fact that you're getting the Niners over the field goal, I think, is huge. So I do like San Francisco in this game. I think they can win it. I know a lot of people that are high on the Niners this season thinking that they can get to the Super Bowl. I just have such a hard time betting any kind of futures bet with this team because so many of their key players are just always injured. The Trent Williams, the Kittle, the McCaffreys, all these guys are constantly injured. Mike Evans is already banged up. So I get it. When they're all healthy, when they're all out there, it looks amazing. Bosa, Warner on the defensive side. But all these guys were hurt last year. Outside of Fred Warner, they're usually hurt year to year. So I worry about the Niners from a future standpoint, but just for one game for Thursday night, I think they hang tough. I think they can win that game against the Rams. I like them quite a bit. There's something about the Rams, Cordell. I don't know what it is. You know, like in certain sports, some years you just get a favorite, like a big favorite, and you're like, yeah, they're going to win it. Like, I don't see anybody beating them. And of course, it wouldn't surprise me if they did. I don't know. I don't feel that way with the Rams, even though there's no real holes on that team if they stay healthy. I don't feel like they're going to win it. They obviously have a Seattle problem. They have a Eagles problem as well. San Francisco is a tough matchup in the division. So they got some tough teams in that NFC to deal with. And I also think what could hurt them is because Seattle and San Francisco are so good, if those teams are healthy, they might not even win the division. And if they have to go on the road again and try to make the Super Bowl, out of the wild card spot, that's what ended up hurting them last year and being the difference. And I think might be the difference again this year. So both teams are so fascinating this season. But for Thursday night, I like the Niners plus the points.
2: Yeah, and I think your pessimism against the Rams is warranted. I mean, historically in the NFL, this isn't the NBA, right, where a lot of the stacked teams at times throughout the NBA, they do go on to win. The NFL hasn't really been that way. I always think back to that Eagles team years ago that had Nnamdi Asamoah, and it felt like they picked up every big name there was to get. And on paper, they look like the team of the decade. And they flamed out. I don't even think they made the playoffs that year. So it's you do have to play the games. The NFL is that one sport that truly, truly is not won on paper. You do have to go out there and do it. We've seen the Dodgers. They're working on a three-peat right now. Like, it's happened in other sports, but the NFL is just something. I don't know what it is, but you have these stacked teams. You think back to the Patriots. They have they're the 18-1 Patriots. You know, it's like they were undefeated until they weren't. They get to the Super Bowl, they lose to the Giants. And I think I haven't gone as far as to pick the Rams to win it all this year. I do think they're going to be elite. They were elite last year. So I don't think that all of a sudden adding a Miles Garrett, like, I don't want to overthink it. Adding Miles Garrett is a good thing. You know, fixing up your cornerback room is a good thing for the Rams. These are weaknesses for them a year ago. And then adding Donald, it's too much. It can be overkill, but to me, it just feels like it's too many positive things in the right direction. I think their true test is going to be Seattle. Can they get past Seattle? I don't think it's a guaranteed lock that they win their division because Seattle's there. Seattle's the one wild card. I don't really fear the Niners in the grand scheme of things. Like, don't get me wrong, I think the Niners are more than capable of beating the Rams. They play them twice. I wouldn't be shocked if they split. It's a division game. The Niners are good enough to compete with those guys. But in the long-term view, Seattle's really the only team that I think is going, in the NFC at least, that I truly think is going to give the Rams all they can handle. I think the Eagles have the talent to do it. I got to see it, though. I got to see it, though. I have some questions about that Eagles team. I don't know how truly tough they are, how high their football IQ is. They're a talented team, but they've got some guys that are great players that make bonehead decisions in game, and we've seen it cost them in the past. So can Jalen Carter stay out there? And if Jalen Carter, if something does happen to him health-wise or suspension, because both have been the case for him in the past, can that Eagles defense still look elite? Because they haven't when he's not on the field. So that offense, you lose A.J. Brown. I think losing A.J. Brown could be addition by subtraction because I do think he was a locker room cancer despite him being their most talented receiver. But I'd like Devontae Smith. I've always liked Devontae Smith. I think he could be wide receiver one for them. I like Mekhi Lemon. I think Dallas Goedert, when he's healthy, is still there. And I'm not completely out on Saquon, even though he had a bad year last year. I still think Saquon can play. But I just think that that Rams team is built to beat a team like the Eagles. And the Eagles can do things to help their opponents and beat themselves at times. So really for me, it's Seattle and the Rams. I that's how I'm looking at the NFC this year. I really think it's going to be down to those two. And Seattle could absolutely win the division or lose the division to the Rams and then beat them in the playoffs. Either can happen, but I do think the Rams are going to be as advertised for the most part.
1: I mean, you make a good case. They certainly could be. I agree with you on Seattle, again, being a contender. I'm just having a tough time in the NFC. I'm shifting towards the Lions a little bit. They got a really favorable schedule. I think if they get in this year, I still have my questions about the defense, and I'm not the biggest golf guy, but I kind of like the Lions. I actually feel good about the Ravens in the AFC, and I normally don't feel that way, but I think the Minter hire over Harbaugh is going to be what Mike Brown to Tibbs was for the Knicks. Like, I really think the difference is just getting the new head coach, new voice in there, the talent there, the team's good enough. You made a couple of tweaks to the roster, and I think they get there. But the NFC, I'm having a hard time. So we'll see. It certainly could be the Rams, though, Seattle, or somebody else in the NFC. They have kicked off in Tallahassee between Florida State and SMU. SMU going to get the ball first in this game. Cordell, as we mentioned, a lot of technical issues in this game. The scoreboard is not working properly in the stadium. You're going to have the referees communicating the play clock with the players on the field. There's no in-helmet communication as well. And then the thing I didn't realize either, there's not going to be any replay review in this game also. I mean, it's just... Oy, oy, oy, a lot of pressure on these referees tonight in Tallahassee. Mm-hmm. So we'll see how it all plays out. But SMU with the ball first, they get a 5-yard run to start the night. We're going to take a quick timeout. We come back, we'll update you on what's going on with the first drive for SMU, and then we'll play a little over-under here on BetMGM tonight. PJ Glasser and Cordell Woodland here with you.
0: It's NFL opening week. The stars are coming out to play. Matthew Stafford, Christian McCaffrey, Miles Garrett, Fred Warner. Your home for the NFL all season long. Westwood One Sports.
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1: You know what, Cordell? Sometimes you just got to admit when you're wrong. And I think I'm on the wrong side with Florida State in this game. So I just... I just live bet SMU -2.5 at like -130. Laid the juice. Totally fine with that. You might even want to take some alts. 6.5, 9.5. Goodness me. I mean, look, you don't want to overreact to one possession from each team in the early going, but it's a clear just like SMU, for them to not win this game, they're going to have to turn the ball over like 6 times. It's just like offensively, they can call whatever they want. They're getting at least 6 yards. Defensively, they totally a mismatch for Florida State's offensive line. Ashton Daniels looks terrible. The thing I keep calling back to is how is FSU only a 3-point dog in this game? Like if the first drive was that big of a mismatch, how is FSU only a 3-point dog? So I don't know. Maybe these teams will settle in. Maybe something weird will happen. But and I don't normally do that, like overreact like that. But I totally feel like I'm just on the wrong side of this game. And especially in week one, you know, when you're just still trying to figure these teams out, you're on the wrong side. So I'll hedge a little bit and I'll buy back with SMU -2.5. Hopefully they win by 3. I win that bet, can push on Florida State. But Cordell, this thing might get ugly in a hurry, and maybe we don't have to stay up till 1 a.m. because this game might be over by 11 a.m. potentially.
2: Oh, that'd be great. I figure with FSU, their offense is going to be limited against that SMU defense, and you saw it to end that Florida State drive. You get them in obvious passing situations.

0: nothing as well over the Los Angeles Dodgers. Let's see if that was Elly De La Cruz. It was, with the home run. Very good. So Devers, De La Cruz with a couple of base hits for us. Two down, three to go here in going streaking as SMU takes the field for their second drive of the night. And we'll see if it's more of the same, because I'm telling you, Cordell, just run, pass, whatever they want. Again, first down, gain of 7, gain of 8. Like, it's just the push they're getting on the O-line, and then watching the pass rush that they had on that FSU defense, I'm like, I got to cash out, man. I was on the wrong side. So I'm actually really glad that Florida State got that turnover so that it could stay 0-0 so I could live bet them. But, I think SMU is probably the right side.
1: Yeah, I mean, like you said, it's really the trenches. You watch the offensive line move the line of scrimmage right off the snap. That's all you need to see. SMU's been able to kind of live on the run game when they wanted to so far. Now you got some of the short passing game getting involved with about 3-4 yards after the catch. I mean, they're kind of just walking up the field right now. Florida State just looks hesitant. They definitely don't look like they're firing off the ball in the trenches right now. Just SMU just physically wearing them down.
0: And, you know, I mean, this is like simple stuff. It's outside zone runs. It's bubble screens. Mm-hmm. It's passes out into the flat, and they're just blocking better. They're just getting to the spot faster. And like you said, the line of scrimmage is they're just getting a good push. So there is a 3rd-and-1 coming up for SMU. We'll see if maybe it's 4-down territory for them if they don't get it.
1: Why not?
0: Again, exactly. Again, if you're just joining us, a lot of technical issues in this Florida State and SMU game where the official time is being held on the field. The play clock is being held on the field. There's no helmet communication between the offensive coordinator and the quarterback. So a lot that these guys are going to have to deal with, and a lot that these referees have to deal with as well, as SMU easily picks up the first down, gain of 5. So they're at midfield. We're 5 minutes through this one, still scoreless. The final game of week 1. SMU closes a 3-point favorite in this game against Florida State. Cordell liked SMU. I liked Florida State. But quickly early on in this game, I realized, I don't know if I like this Florida State side. SMU put together a good drive on the first drive of the game. They fumbled. And once again, putting together a nice little drive here on the second drive of the game. They're going deep, wide open. Touchdown.
1: Easy walk-in touchdown. Everything has been easy for SMU so far outside of the one turnover. But what I did like was, and I made the joke that this game has gone back to the Stone Age because of the technical difficulties that they're having, no communication in the helmet. I kind of had to chuckle watching Jennings go over to the sideline to get the play from his coach. It took me back to like Pee Wee football, you know, having to go to the sideline after every play to get the play call. And that's where they are. But they dialed up a really good one right there as Cooper was wide open and able to just walk into the end zone for the last 5 yards.
0: Mm-hmm. I mean, easy. Again, offensive line protection was great. Wide receiver wide open down the field, and it is SMU 7 and Florida State nothing. And, SMU's a 9.5-point favorite. I might bet that, too. I think it's it's just like, oy.
1: It looks like it's going to get ugly.
0: Looks like it's going to get ugly. Big drive here for SMU or for Florida State coming back. Just need to show some kind of semblance or here as we're talking about it live. SMU gets bet up 10.5. I think a lot of people are seeing what we're seeing, and Mike Norvell on the sideline not happy at all with the defense. All right, let's play a little over or under here, Cordell. From Florida State to Michigan. Over or under 8.5 wins for the Wolverines this season, who have a very tough schedule. They have to pretty much play all the top teams in the Big Ten. They're at Ohio State. They're at Oregon, home against Indiana, home against Iowa, home against Penn State, and then, of course, are home against Oklahoma on Saturday.

0: Saturday. So as it stands right now, they have to play six ranked teams. Would you go over or under 8.5 wins for Michigan this season?
1: May seem kind of emotional considering how everything went this past weekend with them. They're the villain of college football, it feels like these days. But I cannot go over on that. There's nothing that I've seen from Michigan. They may have a different quarterback starting for them in the next two games. Like, I don't know what this Michigan offense is going to look like. Them as a team right now, they don't look very good. I mean, you see some layups like UTEP on the schedule, Rutgers. But Michigan State is always a toss-up because of that rivalry. And Iowa coming in, who knows what they'll look like. Penn State is a big-time wild card these days. I think Michigan's going to lose to Oklahoma coming up as well. I mean, it just isn't – when you talk about 8.5 wins, basically 9 wins, got to have multiple gimme games. And I don't see a lot of just games that you could just pencil Michigan in as winners on their schedule right now. I think there's going to be a lot of battles on their schedule especially as they get into Big Ten play. So yeah, I'll definitely go under on that.
0: I would have to go under as well. Again, you don't want to overreact too much to what you saw with Western Michigan. But even before that, just looking at the schedule, getting to 9 wins was going to be a tall task. First of all, you got to go on the road and play the top two teams in the country in Oregon and Ohio State. Winning one of those two games would be a tough ask. So already your ceiling's at 10. Then you got to play Indiana at home, Iowa, Penn State at home, the Oklahoma game, as we talked about. And then again, like, even though these games on paper, when you go on the road in the Big Ten, should be quote unquote easy. I mean, we know life on the road in the Big Ten is not easy. And especially with Michigan, you're getting everybody's best shot, right? So when they go on the road at Minnesota, at UC, or at mm-hmm. Rutgers, who was obviously terrible the other night against UMass. Like, these are going to be tough games. So tough schedule for Michigan. I'm with you. Feels like a 7-win team to me, honestly, 7-8 win team. So I would also go under on the win total for Michigan. As Florida State going to get their second possession of the night, trailing 7-0 on SMU. Jonathan Taylor, Cordell, this season. Would you go over or under 10.5 touchdowns for JT?
1: Oh, 10.5. He got off to such a strong start last year, man. He looked like he could be an MVP dark horse. Finished with 18 touchdowns. I got to go over. I got to go over. I'm going to bank on Jonathan Taylor being healthy for 80% of the season. I'm going to bank on the Colts offense not completely falling off a cliff the way that it did once Daniel Jones got hurt last year. Daniel Jones, if he's out there, he did at least show – I think he's a really good complement next to Jonathan Taylor in the backfield. He's not the runner that he used to be, Daniel Jones, when he was back in his Giants days. But he's still a guy that you have to kind of keep your eye on in some of those read option situations. And JT is just such a big play guy. He can kill you in the run game, pass game. I got to go over on that. Honestly, is that just rushing touchdown or is that just overall touchdowns? He had 18 rushing touchdowns last year anyway. So it doesn't really matter.
0: Just rushing touchdowns for Taylor. So 11,
1: yeah, I'll go over under 11. I feel pretty good about JT getting over that.
0: Yeah, he had 18 last year. I mean, this bet, Cordell, is really simple. It really just comes down to the health of Daniel Jones, right? I mean, we saw it first 8 weeks of the season when he was healthy and playing like MVP caliber quarterback. When teams had to respect the passing threat of Jones and the Colts, Taylor got all that room to run and he was a beast. Then when Jones gets hurt, they got to turn to Phillip Rivers and Anthony Richardson, and all of a sudden teams can load the box with 8 guys. It becomes tough for Jonathan Taylor, but he's so good at the goal line. The Colts are going to give him opportunities to score. That's a good number, 10.5. If I had to take it, I'd probably go over as well, because Taylor is a durable guy too, which is what's so great about him. But I'll lean towards the over 10.5. That is a good number though on rushing touchdowns for Jonathan Taylor. FSU showing a little semblance of life here. A couple of first downs. They were backed up 2nd and 13, but a nice pass over the middle for a gain of 15. So they're now to the SMU 49-yard line, trailing 7-0. About 6 minutes and 40 seconds to go in the first quarter there in Tallahassee. Ashton Daniels starting to get a little bit of a groove. Going to complete another pass here and a gain of 9 more. So 2nd and 1 for Florida State as they're putting together a nice little drive here against SMU. Cordell, Baltimore Ravens over under 12.5 wins for the Ravens this season.
1: This one could get me in trouble.
0: I think we're going the same
1: 12
0: way.
1: 12 and a so, half. I think that's pretty high, to be honest with you. I think that's a little high. I think the Ravens are going to be better this year. Look, I thought they'd be really good last year, and they ended up missing the playoffs. I think that defense is going to be elite. I'm looking at this Ravens defense to be somewhere top five for sure. I think they're more than capable to be a top five defense, but top seven at the lowest. Offensively, I think they'll have a solid floor when you have guys like Lamar, Derrick Henry, Zay Flowers. Beyond them, though, there are question marks. Lane had a really good camp, but we got to see it. He's a rookie. I still have questions about that offensive line that I expect to be better, but I don't know how much better just yet. And they do have a softer schedule. I mean, they start out in Indianapolis. Then they get the Saints right after that. They've got the Titans week 4, Falcons week 5, Browns week 6. I mean, they have plenty of winnable games. I just don't think they're a 13-win team. I'll have to go under. I don't think they're going to win 13 games this year. They have questions about Tyler Loop, their kicker. And yeah, if the game is on the line with him right now, I don't trust them. So, yeah, I think they're a 12-win team, but I can't go as far to say that I think they'll win 13 games.
0: I also would go under. It feels more to me like 11-12 than it does 13, I would say. Now, as you and I both know, on paper, their schedule is much easier than it feels like it's been in a while. Usually, Ravens' schedule is like, you know, it feels like, man, they're playing good team after good team, and then there'll always be a couple surprises on their schedule with, oh, of course, now this team is better than we thought they would be this season. But again, there's that stretch in the middle of the year where it's home against Cincy, at Buffalo, home against Jacksonville, and home against the Chargers. Outside of those four, you know, they get Dallas and Brazil and Houston on the road, but every other game on paper, pretty favorable. They play Tennessee, Atlanta, you know, you're going to get the NFC South this season, so they're going to be favored in all of those games. But, I mean, look, it all comes down to the health of Lamar, right? Like it always does. His win percentage, I still believe, is about like 70, 75% as a starter in the NFL in the regular season. So when he's out there, the Ravens are winning 3 out of 4 times. And I agree with you that the defense is going to be night and day. I mean, going from Zach Orr to Jesse Minter is a monster upgrade. Loop is definitely a concern. For sure, which could plague them in some tight games. But I think the Ravens are going to be one of the top teams in the AFC. 12.5 feels a little high. I think more so 11-12. So I'll be with you on the under 12.5 wins. Florida State had a 4th and 3 that they converted to keep the drive alive. Actually putting together a really nice drive. They're in the red zone now at the SMU 18, 2nd and 3. We got a quarterback draw for about 1.5 yards. So now you got 3rd and 1 upcoming, probably going to be 4-down territory again for Mike Norvell. But they're putting together a beautiful drive. They're chewing up probably about like 6-7 minutes of the clock here on this drive. But again, if they want to cover the spread or they want to win this game against SMU, they better score some touchdowns. So we'll keep it here for a big 3rd and 2 at the SMU 16-yard line. Again, Florida State 1-0 this season. They played in week 0 against New Mexico State. SMU playing their first game of the season, and Ashton Daniels gets tackled. We do have a flag, so maybe this is a face mask. And the ref... ref got a good look at it. This would be a 15-yard penalty, half the distance, and be an automatic first down. And that is indeed going to be the call. Wow, so huge there. Would have been 4th and 5. Field goal kicker would have been trotting out instead of first down, and that is absolutely the right call. I mean, there is no doubt about it. That is textbook face mask. Again,
1: that's a backbreaker.
0: Oh, huge, huge, right? Cordell, I was just going to say again, worth noting, no replay review in this game tonight. Right. Obviously, a face mask, you can't replay. But it just you just know that there's going to be a critical point in this game that comes down to a replay review at some point, it feels like.
1: Yeah, it's inevitable, it feels like. Mm-hmm. Yeah, that's a huge backbreaker, I think, for SMU right there, an opportunity to hold Florida State to a field goal. They did a really good job staying on their keys on that read option, make a great play in the backfield, tackling too high. And again, first, I talked about it earlier when we were previewing Wednesday's NFL season opener as Florida State ends up getting into the end zone.
0: What a nice
1: drive. Really nice play call going back to the read option there. Aiden Daniels getting in the end zone, but really his legs were the difference on this drive.
0: Yes.
1: But yeah, SMU, you never know, early season stuff, tackling is always the thing to look at, and tackling too high on a play that you're able to make, you end up grabbing a face mask, almost turning his head backwards right there. That looked pretty dangerous. But yeah, good on Florida State to get a key touchdown that they absolutely needed just to make sure that this game doesn't get away from them early.
0: No doubt. Huge, huge drive. You're down 7-0. SMU's offense is doing whatever they want. You can't go 3 and out. They pick up that crucial 4th down around midfield. They get the big penalty there on the face mask, and they cash it in, and we got a ball game now all of a sudden. 7-7, the live line back down. SMU a 3.5-point favorite, and the total is up to 55.5, under 2 minutes to go in the first quarter. All right, we're going to take a break. BetMGM tonight, PJ and Cordell will come back and update what's going on. SMU, Florida State, final game of Week 1 college football.
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1: It sure is Overreaction Monday. I maybe was a little too quick to pull the trigger on SMU minus 2.5, but beautiful catch by Randy Pittman Jr., the tight end. SMU always gets them some good tight ends, and it looks like Jr. could be the next one. Really nice catch on third and long, keep the drive alive, and SMU for the third straight series in a row, right back in Florida State territory. Although the Florida State D-line started to wake up a little bit. First two drives, yeah. SMU was getting great push, whatever they wanted. Now we're finally starting to see Florida State fight back a little bit, and it's game on in Tallahassee. 7-7, we are heading to the second quarter, and right now at the live line at BetMGM, SMU is a 4.5-point favorite, minus 220. On the money line. So we got a good one there going on. Major League Baseball, currently two games underway. We're going to have one more. It gets going in about 15 minutes. The Giants are up 3-1 on the Cardinals. Reds up 1-0 on the Dodgers. And then we are waiting for Blue Jays and Athletics tonight in Sacramento. With a win, Toronto can tie Cleveland for the last wild card spot in the American League. Texas trails Cleveland by 1.5 games, and Baltimore, with a win over Cleveland earlier today, is now 3 games back. Now, Cordell, you cover the Orioles. I am an Orioles fan. They're gonna sweep Cleveland. I'm convinced. This is what they do. They are the epitome of, as soon as you buy back in and get your hopes up, they let you down. And then as soon as you're ready to just throw them away, think the season's over, put a pin in them, that's when they start to go on a little roll. And after Kowser makes that catch in Colorado, and they are tied for the final AL wildcard spot, they lost 6 games in a row. They finally won today. And again, with the fact that Cleveland currently being the team that's chasing them, they still have to play Toronto 7 more times, I believe, this season. Like, in theory, it's still kind of right there for them. If they if they win these games against these teams, they can somehow still make the playoffs. And I just fear that they're going to get my hopes up one more time. I kind of think they're going to sweep Cleveland, Cordell. Get back in the picture. But they won't make it because they won't do that. I still think the Blue Jays are going to make the playoffs and be that final AL wild card spot. But what are your thoughts on how that AL wildcard picture is going to shake out?
2: I mean, it's bizarre. I don't think the Orioles ultimately will get in. Mm-mm. I think as time goes on and we get to the back end of the season, I think they'll crater. Like you said, lose 6 straight. And today, really, it looked like the game was way out of reach, and then you get to the back end of the game and the Guardians end up getting a 3-run homer in the 9th, and all of a sudden it's a ball game again. Like, the Orioles just never let you get but so comfortable. We'll see. I mean, I don't know if they're going to sweep the Guardians, but the Guardians haven't been that good, and that's really the case of the whole American League, especially all these teams that are fighting for that last wild card spot right now. It's a crapshoot with all of them. I tend to agree. I'm buying more of the Blue Jays stock than I was a couple of weeks ago. But even them, like, they could just all of a sudden forget how to play baseball. And I don't really think the Rangers are going to make it. I could make the same argument for all of these teams, honestly, all of them, from the Blue Jays all the way down to the Tigers. Like, all of them are in the same boat. And I think with the Orioles, at least, their schedule allows them to play a lot of these teams like the Guardians, and then they have the Blue Jays right after that. So they kind of are in a position to where they can control their destiny. I do think they're going to be in it until the very end. But I think what's plagued them all year is still going to be the thing that keeps them out of the playoffs: defensive miscues, And the biggest thing is their offense. It's you don't know what offense is going to show up for the Orioles. They can go three games without scoring, and then they can have a game like today where they're just teeing off on the ball. So I don't trust them. I've kind of put their time of death back in like July, but yeah, they're going to the way that the league is going this year, they're going to continue to keep people on the hook until the bitter end.
1: No doubt about it. All right, final hour of the show coming up next.
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4: 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Now she can be a little bad. Oh, by the way, you spelled journey wrong. No worries. She can afford the cover-up, too. Ooh, ooh, check out my tat. 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

0: Florida State, man, credit to them. Looked like they were going to get run out of the building. 7-0. They have a beautiful drive tied up at 7. And then the defense stands tall. SMU pushes a 38-yard field goal wide right. So we are still tied up at 7. And right now, BetMGM, SMU favored by 2.5, minus 125, and they are minus 150 on the money line. That was also significant for the first half total. I took under 26.5, and Brandon took over. So that was big there to keep it at 14 total points. But we still got about 13 minutes to go in the second, or no, 11 minutes to go in the second quarter, and Florida State getting ready to get the ball. So we'll keep you posted on that game out in Tallahassee. But it's time for a little hot or cold as we welcome on our producer, Brandon Combs, to help us out. So, Brando, what do we got for hot or cold tonight?
1: Well, let's start with the biggest story of the weekend. God, I hate this so much. The Big Ten rigged the call for Michigan. Hot or cold, Cordell?
2: You know what? I'm going hot.
0: Say it, Cordell.
2: None of the reasons that they gave make sense. So logic goes out the window. So yes, I'm putting my tinfoil hat on and I'm saying absolutely they did. They saw all the rerun highlights of Appalachian State beating Michigan years ago, and they didn't. I don't know what makes this any different than that, but here we are with Michigan playing one of the worst games of the weekend, and Western Michigan looks like they're primed to win this game, and all of a sudden, a clock that has an additional second on it that nobody else can see is what stops that game from being over with. And then the very next play, it's a Hail Mary. Come on. Come on. I'm all for storybook endings. I'm all for that craziness happening to end the game. That's not what I was looking for. I can't help but feel like Big Brother stepped in and helped Michigan out. And I think that's the case here.
0: Brandon, this is Margot Robbie hot right here. Yeah, they rigged it. I mean, this was BS. What's going on? I mean, look, we've all watched a lot of sports, man, and they're talking about how there's a different clock that's going on that they're looking at and all this sorts of stuff. I mean, it's crazy. It's actually so funny, though, that happened on Saturday, and now we're getting all this stuff with the Florida State game tonight and all the jokes coming out about, you know, the scoreboards out and time on the field. But it absolutely was rigged for Michigan. You cannot tell me if Northwestern was playing, Rutgers was playing, Minnesota was playing, like those teams would have gotten the call. But because it's Michigan and they somehow could find a way to use this excuse that they're using another clock to look at, I mean, it's crazy, man. That was one of the biggest screw jobs I've ever seen. I feel so bad for Western Michigan. They won that game. They should be 1-0. And yeah, it's hot. They rigged that for Michigan.
1: Oh, 110%. Look, the Big Ten and their excuses and the things that they give us, it's almost like they feel, and I hate when they do this, like Major League Baseball does this, the NFL does this, they treat the fans like they're stupid. Mm-hmm. Like, we didn't see what we saw on the television, and you're just going to be like, oh, we're going to show you some 1973 replay review that came from the Big Ten where with the moon landing, where there was still 1 second left in our clock, but you guys didn't have any time left on the game clock, which is the official game clock, by the way. The game clock in the stadium is the official game clock. So you go by that one. If the two aren't synced up, you go by the one that's inside of the stadium. And then you treat everybody like they're dumb and like they don't know what is going on. And I like what you said there, Pete. Like, oh, yeah, if this was, you know, Rutgers playing, blah, blah, blah. And to me, if they're playing anybody else, if they're playing Alabama, if Michigan's playing against Alabama, if Michigan's playing against LSU, if Michigan's playing against Ohio State, that call doesn't get overturned.
0: Yeah, great point.
1: That call doesn't get overturned.
0: No question.
1: Unreal.
0: Definitely is. All right.
1: Let's stick right there, though. And I said this earlier. Western Michigan deserves a college football playoff bid if they finish 10-1. Peach, hot or cold?
0: You know what? This could be hot because, again, you have humans making the decision. Oh, wow. Real quick, though. Florida State's going for a 4th-and-1 on their own 45. Getting absolutely stuffed. I mean, really great decision there, Mike. Really, really great stuff. So SMU is going to get the ball back on the Florida State 40. Nine minutes to go.
2: A toss in the second quarter. 4th-and-1 is diabolical.
1: To the weak side. Yeah, to the weak side.
0: They've been killing them with the zone read the whole game. That touchdown drive, they were killing them with the zone read, and then they deserve to lose. I deserve to lose my bet. I just silly stuff right there. God, let's talk about a real football team, Western Michigan, that should be 1-0. Okay, so look, you look at the schedule, right? The MAC isn't as highly thought of as like the new look Pac-12 or the Mountain West or like some of those conferences. But the whole key is that Western Michigan plays Boise State at home in week 4. And I think right now your front runners for the college football playoff of the group of 5 team has to be Memphis because they beat UNLV, and they'll also play Boise State. It's certainly Boise because they got the name brand. They actually play Memphis this week, boys. So that's a massive game. And with how Boise looked against Oregon, obviously Boise's right there in the conversation. And then I think it's Western Michigan. So if Memphis loses to Boise, Western Michigan beats Boise, and then Western Michigan runs the table. They have that one loss that everybody knows really is a win. I think there is a path that they get in. But I think if you're a Western Michigan fan, you're absolutely rooting for Boise to beat Memphis on Saturday. Got to have Boise win that game. And then obviously you beat Boise, run the table. So, Brandon, I'm going to go hot. I really think that they can go in, and I think it's awesome that probably the three best group of five teams are all kind of like transitive property playing each other. Boise's getting both teams. So certainly if Boise wins both of those games and they win out, they're going in. But I think Western Michigan's got a shot. So I'll go hot as long as Boise beats Memphis on Saturday, or obviously Memphis doesn't end up winning the American this season.
2: Yeah, I mean, if they were to go 10-1 and this is their lone loss, which really isn't a loss, it'd be hard for me to not say that they deserve to get in. Now, the reason I'm tempted to go cold is because I don't think it's out of the realm of possibility that the NCAA would screw them twice in a season. So God. I'm kind of leaving the door open for that, and that being the talking point, because there's always a team every year. When you do these playoffs, there's always a team that you're talking about that should have gotten in that didn't get in. And especially when you talk about some of these mid-major teams, these teams that are fighting for those last spots, yeah, this would be an interesting talking point after the selection committee does what they do. And I think they love that, honestly. I think they kind of get off on the talks about the teams that were left out as opposed to the teams that actually were selected to get in. And it would not shock me if Western Michigan has to kind of take it again and ends up on the outside looking in if they were to go 10-1.
1: Man, look, after Saturday, I'm rooting for them to happen, as long as it doesn't happen the way that PJ said it. Because PJ, you don't know about my preseason prediction, but my surprise team for the college football playoff was the Memphis Tigers. And okay. So I don't want them to lose to Boise State, but that would be a consolation prize if Western Michigan is able to turn that into the college football playoff bid. Because look, they just deserve. I mean, if they go 10-1, I mean, they deserve it. But it's still like, to me, if I'm a Western Michigan player, because there's no chance they're winning a national title. We all know that. But if I'm a Western Michigan player, I almost want to win against Michigan more than the college football playoff bid, because we earned that win against Michigan. Mm. We earned it, and we're not going. Look, we beat Michigan. we're not going in and we're not beating Alabama and Notre Dame and all of these other really good high-powered teams. We're not making a run like that. But on that Saturday, we were the better team. We beat Michigan, and we got screwed.
0: Hear me out, fellas.
1: Drives me nuts.
0: Michigan and Western Michigan, if neither team makes the college football playoff, let's play them in that bowl game in Detroit, right? I think it's like the Quick Lane Bowl or whatever the hell they're calling it. Give me those two teams in Detroit. Yes. Tell me people wouldn't watch that game. And tell me people would show up to that game, right? So college football people, if you're listening to BetMGM tonight at 10:10 on a Monday on Labor Day, because I know you are, all right? Michigan, Western Michigan, this one's for free. You let those two teams play against each other during bowl season if they don't make
2: the playoff. That's a layup matchup, right?
0: Layup. Yeah. Man, let them play. Absolutely.
1: 100%. It would be the highest rated Motor City Quick Lane Bowl of all time.
0: Oh, man, of all time. All time. I mean, there would be like 50,000 Western Michigan fans there. Mm-hmm. It would be awesome, man. They would show up in full force. It would be great.
1: 110%. I'm with that idea for sure. All right, let's move on to the NFL. The NFL needs to stop doing games in Europe and Australia. Cordell, hot or cold?
2: I'll go cold. I don't like the matchups typically aren't great, and they've gotten some pretty bad weather in some of these spots as well. It seems like they go to a lot of these places and it's like rain going on all the time. So, I mean, aesthetically, it hasn't been great. And like I said, they haven't gotten a ton of great games out of those matchups either. I think that's more an NFL thing than, you know, where these games are being played at. But I don't have a problem with them, you know, moving these games into different countries. Obviously, from a business standpoint, that's what they want to do. They want to continue to spread this game across the globe. I don't necessarily hate that. Now, what I care more about is, you know, a couple years ago when Philly had that week one game on a Friday in Brazil and nobody could keep their footing on the fields, like the slippery fields and all of that type of stuff. Those are the things that I have more of an issue with. If you're going to go out of the country and go to some of these soccer stadiums or wherever they're playing these games at least make sure that the surface that these guys are playing on is where it needs to be. Now, that's a lot to ask of the NFL because there are NFL stadiums that don't have quality surfaces. So to ask them to do it outside the country, I'm sure is asking for a lot. But those are the things that I care more about and maybe giving better matchups. But I don't hate to see the game played outside the country, me personally.
0: SMU with the touchdown, by the way, boys. 3rd and 10. They complete a couple of 3rd and 10s on that drive, get to the end zone. So off of the 4th and 1 stop,
1: more, baby.
0: They get a touchdown.
1: Give me one more. And
0: make it 14-7. So that first half total is gonna be a sweat here on the final drive. That was big though. On 2nd and 10, Jennings had his running back wide open and he overthrew him, but he comes back, does a great job escaping. And finds his tight end wide open for a touchdown. So 14-7, 5.5 minutes to go in the second quarter. I don't have any issue with the NFL doing games in Europe. I think it's totally fine. Like the trip to London, I think is cool. You know, they want to go to Spain, Germany, whatever it may be. I don't think that's all that bad. I think like Australia is pretty silly. I mean, when we're doing like Australia, like if we ever add Tokyo in the rotation, which I'm sure we will, or any of those places, I think that's pretty nuts. I tell you what though, I like when those teams get bye weeks after the international trip. I think when they, you know, go to Europe and they don't have a bye the week after, I think that's pretty tough. But I don't mind it. It's not the best brand of football, but I think especially over in London, they've gotten so used to it that it's kind of, you know, it is what it is. I mean, I think we all know that probably within the next 10, 15 years, we're probably getting a Super Bowl at in London. So I don't mind the Europe games, the Australia ones though. I'm going to go that the NFL needs to stop doing those.
1: First of all, I hate the regular season games in Europe and especially in Australia. It's not the fact that I don't like them playing over there. It's just the fact of the travel situation and the way that you're doing it. You're going to have teams going to Australia and then coming back and having to play the following Sunday. Now, granted, they're playing on a Thursday and they get to come back and play on a Sunday as a 10-day layoff, but you got to play the following week, and that's a lot of travel. Even though the Rams are doing an interesting thing, and we'll find out how that strategy works for them, Cotton. But it's going to be interesting to see how it happens. I just don't like that. But Peach, you think we're getting a Super Bowl in London?
0: Oh, for sure. You don't?
1: What?
0: Oh yeah. I absolutely do.
2: I think we're a long way.
1: You know how many fans? You know how many fans in America? I mean, that don't have Super Bowls in their home stadium would lose their minds if we get a Super Bowl in London.
0: But about all the money that they're going to make, and that's all Goodell cares about. I mean, the flights to go over there, then the tickets, then the hotels to stay there. Like, that's what they're thinking about, and they know that people will do it. And the only thing, though, is the time, right? So if London is 5 hours ahead from East Coast time, and the Super Bowl on the East Coast starts at 6:30 every year, obviously you can't do that, right? Or else it's like an 11:30 start. So
1: you could have a 9 a.m. freaking Super Bowl.
0: I guess you have like a 3 p.m. Super Bowl, I guess is what you do. And again, like the World Cup was at 3 p.m. Eastern this year, right? So it's like not unheard of to have like a sporting event of that proportion at 3 p.m. on a Sunday. If the World Cup does it, I promise you the NFL will definitely consider it. But I think it's going
2: to
0: happen.
2: I think fans have been asking for the Super Bowl to kind of be moved up, at least maybe not the time moved up, but I think they wouldn't mind it being a little earlier. I think they really would love the day off the next day. That's what they would really like to get. I think they could live with that. But I don't think it's impossible. I just think we're far away from that. Look, there are people that used to say at some point the Super Bowl will be put on pay-per-view. And while we're not there, we are to the point to where it's on stream. How long before it's on Netflix? You know, like stuff like that is my thing. So it may not be exactly pay-per-view, but a streaming service, it's along those lines. So I do think the NFL, they know the power that they have over their fans, and they will continue to push the envelope little by little until eventually we look up and all of a sudden the Super Bowl might be in London, or the Super Bowl might be on Netflix or something like that. I do think we're headed in that direction, but so many new NFL stadiums are getting built. To your point, Brandon, they're building these stadiums with the idea of getting Super Bowls. So I do think London and all these other countries would have to get in line. They would appease all the new stadiums first. But yeah, like if you told me in 15 or 20 years that there was a Super Bowl in London, I wouldn't be shocked by that.
1: Man, it's just so hard to fathom. I guess travel-wise, it's not that bad. What happened?
0: You got a big play down to the 10-yard line. Holy smokes. That running back made a beautiful, beautiful run. He broke a couple of tackles in the hole and then just rumbles all the way down the sideline. There goes that first half under, not looking great.
1: You know what's going to happen to me, Peach? You know what's going to happen to me? Because I got greedy and I wanted the even money, so I didn't play the over 26.5. I bumped it up to the 27.5. So what's going to happen is Florida State's going to score here and they're going to miss the extra point.
0: Miss the extra point. Oh, I was thinking two field goals. I was thinking SMU 17-10 at the half. Yeah. We'll see. But really nice run. I mean, again, like Florida State, man, they really don't look like they should belong with SMU. Like, they really don't. But, you know, they were down 7-0. They answer right back. 14-7, break off a big run. It looks like you got a penalty, though, to push it back to the 31-yard line. I'm not sure what the call was, but That is a big one. But Florida State in SMU territory with 440 to go. Oh, we're going to take a timeout. BetMGM tonight. Couple segments left to go. We'll keep you posted. FSU, SMU. We got a good one going in Tallahassee.
3: 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Seahawks, Patriots, followed by Thursday night's NFL Melbourne game on Netflix. 49ers, Rams. The NFL is here. Westwood One Sports.
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0: yard line. They broke like a 60-yard pass play to get first and goal at the 10. And I was telling you guys before the drive even started that Florida State was going to, or SMU was going to kick a field goal on this drive to make it 17-10, because I have first half under 26.5 and Brandon has first half over 27.5, which means that at 27, we both lose. And that's what's going to happen, Cordell. That's what's going to happen. So for those of you out there that can bet on like this to be an incomplete pass or something, or just bet a field goal, 17-10 SMU. It's
1: coming. I mean, that's kind of the way it works, man. It's the way it works. It just
0: pretty unreal.
1: It can break your heart in a lot of different ways. I've had my fair share of bad beats just in general, but definitely this week. Although, you know what? As bad as baseball has been to me this year, and this was – baseball was very bad to me this season. Some of the losses that I took over the weekend in college football, I actually don't mind. My record was actually pretty decent, and I told myself I'm waiting for the NFL season to start now. That's what I'm waiting for, to try to recoup everything that I lost throughout this Major League Baseball season.
0: Me and you both. Ready for it. We get the NFL on Wednesday with the Patriots and the Seahawks, Rams and Niners on Thursday. Broke down both of those games earlier on in the show. And, this is the final game of week one of college football. We got some great games in week two. Michigan-Oklahoma is going to be terrific. Obviously, Texas and Ohio State. Then you have a massive group of five matchup that we were talking a little bit ago. Memphis and Boise State is going to be a ton of fun. So, some really good games coming up in week two. And then in week three, you get Ole Miss and LSU, which I know is one of our questions here in hot or cold. Cordell, I'll ask you, do you think Ole Miss, as we're waiting for this third down play to come back, real quick, do you think Ole Miss is going to get blown out by Lane Kiffin and LSU after what they did to Clemson in week one, or do you feel like that's going to be a close game?
1: I think it'll be closer than what the Clemson game was, that's for sure. I mean, Ole Miss, I think that they have the ability to actually move the ball. I think that they can put points up on the board. Now, the question with them is, can they stop anything? Because they couldn't do it. They couldn't stop anything this past weekend, that's for sure. But they had no problem scoring. So, look, LSU is going to have those games to where they do that to their opponents because they are that talented, and it could happen against Ole Miss, but my gut tells me Ole Miss will put up a better fight than Clemson. It ain't that hard to do that, honestly, because Clemson pretty much didn't show up at all. I do think Ole Miss at least will put up some sort of fight in that game.
0: I agree. I think it's going to be close. It's going to be right down to the wire. That environment is going to be so insane. And if you got a quarterback as good as Trinidad Chambliss, you always got a chance. I think both offenses are going to find success, but I think that's going to be a really fun game. All right, third and goal at the 5 for SMU. Jennings pump fakes and incomplete pass. Shocked. I am shocked. Incomplete pass with a minute 53 to go. Fourth and goal at the 5. I don't think at the 5 now. Really well defended by Florida State. They covered the tight end out in the flat. Jennings tried to go low to his tight end and just couldn't reel it in. The field goal unit comes out and we're going to make this a 17-10 game. Maybe we'll get a trouble, bobble with the snap. Maybe we'll get a fake. Maybe we'll get a block field goal. Probably not, but, one can hope. Let's see. 22-yard field goal is good. And it is 17-10 SMU with a minute 49. I could have made so much money, Cordell, on that drive if I just would have bet SMU to kick a field goal. He had it. He really had it.
1: It was there. It was definitely there. I probably should have bet it for you.
0: I mean, man, we could have made a killing. That's all right.
1: Yeah.
0: Still a minute 53 to go. So there is plenty of time for Florida State to either drive down or maybe even give it back to SMU. Both teams do have all three timeouts. SMU has definitely been the better team so far. Let's put up a live box score, because it definitely does feel like SMU.

0: has dominated the game. They got a missed field goal and a fumble, which you've definitely played a large role in this one. How about this, Cordell? SMU 5-for-7 on third down. Florida State 0-for-4 on third down. Only 44 passing yards for Florida State. Kevin Jennings 224 for SMU. Florida State does have 99 yards on the ground, though. Only 4 total penalties in this one tonight. And time of possession, SMU 15, Florida State just a little over 13. So, again, SMU's doubling them up in total yards, 300 to 143, and they have definitely been way more efficient on third down. But Florida State only down by 7 and a chance here to get some points before the end of the half. And it is worth noting that they do get the ball to start the second half, so could get one of those double scores here maybe to potentially even take the lead. SMU right now a 6.5-point favorite, though, on the live line, and the live total is 56.5. As let's see, FSU's return gets them out to about the 28-yard line, and that's where they will start their 2-minute drill. You still feel like SMU covers the 3 here, Cordell? Like, with just the way that Florida State is kind of hanging around, do you think they're going to find a way to win this game? What are your thoughts?
1: Yeah, I feel like this game is going exactly how I expected it. And you mentioned it. SMU is dealing with, you know, the missed field goal. They're dealing with the fumble as well on their first drive. So they could easily be up 2 possessions here. I said earlier, I felt like as the game went on, SMU would separate themselves, especially in the second half. I still feel like that's what it's going to be if they just start playing a little cleaner. And on Florida State's side, we talked about it when we were previewing this game. They weren't able to get off the field defensively last week on third downs. It's biting them again tonight. And so it is crazy as the season goes on. You are able to kind of see some elements of teams that are going to be regulars. I think that's going to be something to monitor. A sign of a quality defense is one that can get off the field on third downs, and Florida State hasn't shown the ability to do that.
0: It's a really good point. Yeah, I want to say New Mexico State was like 11-for-17 on third down last week, and SMU already 5-for-7 here in the first half. Ashton Daniels scrambled for 9 yards on first down. Then they give it to the running back for about 3 yards. So first and 10 for them at their own 40. They still got all 3 timeouts. They don't want to leave SMU with too much time. We got an incomplete pass here with 56 seconds left. It looks like FSU's probably content with kicking another field goal maybe, but it does look like their objective for sure is to make sure that SMU does not get the ball back with any time, because they do have all 3 timeouts. So you wonder if Rhett Lashley potentially calls his timeouts at some point to leave some time for Jennings. It's going to be an interesting play call on 2nd and 10. Florida State could run it to force SMU's hand, or they could obviously be aggressive and throw. They are going to throw, and Daniels has to move around, going to dump it off, and they're going to get about 3 yards, but the running back does step out of bounds with 49 seconds to go. So, big third down upcoming here for FSU, and you would definitely expect SMU to call a timeout if the Seminoles do not convert a first down here. And they are 0-for-4 on third down.
1: Right. SMU has done a pretty good job tonight of getting some splash plays. So, you know, they may not need too much time just to get into field goal range, although a good punt, probably should pin them inside the 10-yard line from where Florida State is right now at about the 50-yard line. So, yeah, we'll see what this punt looks like. But SMU, like I said, they've been able to get some chunk plays. Quarterback looks like he's out there extending plays, so we'll see what it looks like. But I think they've earned the right to be aggressive in the last 40 seconds or so of this half to try to get some points.
0: So we got a 4th and 2, 44 seconds left. Florida State's at midfield. You would think they're going to try to just draw them offside.
1: Yeah.
0: I can't imagine they'd go for this already not converting a 4th down. They're now 0-for-5 on 3rd down. Let's see if Norvell wants to get aggressive. And, oh, my God, he did. But we're going to have, let's see, either a timeout or a delay a game. Again, with all the malfunctions that we have with technology in this game, with the power being out at part of the stadium, the officials on the field are in control of the game clock and the play clock. So super, super important in this two-minute drill. It was Florida State who called the timeout. So it remains 4th and 3, 42 seconds left. They're at midfield. And let's see what Mike Norvell decides.
1: I'm all for aggression.
0: I'm not going for this.
1: I think game flow has to matter.
0: Agreed.
1: I would not go for this. Yeah, I would not go for this. It's a win that you're only down 7 right now.
0: Agreed.
1: You punt this ball and you kind of give yourself the best chances possible to go into the locker room. Only down 7 to have to turn this ball over. And I don't trust their play calling on 4th down. The last one, they ran a toss to the weak side. Who knows what they'll do right here? So I would not go for this. The risk isn't worth the reward. And if you don't get this, I just said, SMU has gotten multiple big plays so far in the first half. They have all 3 of their timeouts. Hard to believe that they wouldn't leave this first half with some sort of points, but it looks like
0: they aired
1: a caution and punted, which is the smart thing to do.
0: Agreed. Definitely agreed. I actually wouldn't have hated the idea of bringing back the offense to see if you can get him to jump and then just kick him to delay a game.
1: Yep. Right.
0: Now, interesting, Rhett Lashley uses one of his timeouts on 4th and 3. Obviously, wants to make sure they're all good with the fake punts and the punt safe and all those sorts of things. But that timeout could loom large here in the final 44 seconds. Big difference between using 2 and 3. So we'll see if that potentially comes back to bite them at all.
1: Yeah, I mean, and for me, it's what are you about to say in this timeout that you couldn't have said in the one that
0: Great point.
1: Just called. You would imagine that you're telling them to watch out for the fake punt if they decide to punt here in that timeout. So calling another timeout here, it's kind of head scratching.
0: Agreed. So we'll see. I would again expect the punting unit to come back out, but they will. So FSU will line up to punt it with 44 seconds left in midfield. SMU is going to have 2 timeouts. And they have a 7-point lead over Florida State. And the punter's running with it a little bit, but then he finally does decide to punt it away. And it's going to be decent. Going to land at the 17-yard line with 31 seconds to go. And again, how important right now is the communication with the referees to the players on the field, with them not knowing what the time is because it's not on the scoreboard. So a lot going on here. I'm very interested to see how this final 31 seconds is going to play out.
1: Yeah, even though they're backed up right here, look, I wouldn't be mad either way, to be honest with you. I'm not upset with them if they decide to hand this off and just go into the locker room with the touchdown lead. Also wouldn't be upset if they give themselves a chance. And then, look, you get a big play off the run game. Right? That's just a team that's not ready to play. If you're Norvell on the sideline, you have steam coming through your ears right now. You cannot give up. What is that? About almost a 30-yard run? Yeah, like that up the gut. On the first play, that cannot happen. That cannot happen. That just is a sign of a team that's not locked in right now, and obviously not ready to finish this half off on a high note. But maybe they'll get away with it. But that first run, I mean, my goodness, I don't know what number 5 is doing.
0: Mm. Yeah, that's just they're not a well coached football team. No doubt about that. Now, they do force an incompletion on 2nd down. So it's going to be 2nd and 10 at the SMU 40, 17 seconds left. They got 2 timeouts. Officials have the clock on the field. We're down to 12 seconds, 11. Jennings is going to throw an incompletion. It was nearly intercepted. So now 8 seconds left. So after they gave up that run, credit to Florida State's defense, they've been good on the last 2 plays. Should still have 2 more plays here if you're SMU. The question is, will this next play upcoming be enough to get him into field goal range? We shall see. But yeah, nearly an interception there for Jennings.
1: Jennings has got to be careful. He's been spectacular so far in this game, but rolling out to your left, throwing across your body, that's not necessarily something you want to see. But as they do another run play, doesn't really get very far. SMU has been able to run the ball the entire first half, so I would expect that to be something they continue to try to do in the second half. I think that this is a game where they are going to take it to that Florida State team in the second half, to be honest with you.
0: So currently at BetMGM, SMU holding a 7-point lead. They're a 7.5-point favorite on the live line, and the total in the game is 54.5. I lose my first half under, and Brandon loses his first half over. College football, that's so great crazy. To have you back. So great to have you back. We wrap up the show next here on BetMGM tonight.
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0: Welcome back. We're wrapping up the show here on BetMGM tonight. PJ Glasser, Cordell Woodland. Been a fun one on Labor Day. Pat and Brad back tomorrow as we get ready for the NFL swing as the season starts on Wednesday. Cordell, with the season starting on Wednesday, we're going to roll through all 16 NFL games. And you're going to tell me which side you like against the spread in every NFL game. All right, are you ready?
1: Let's do it.
0: Here we go. That's how we're wrapping up the show. Seattle, 3.5-point favorite on Wednesday against the Patriots. Who do you like?
1: I'll take Seattle to cover that spread. I don't think it'll be a massive blowout, but I do think they can win by at least four in that game.
0: All right, I like it. I'm also on Seattle in that game against New England. Thursday, out in Australia, we have the Rams as a 3.5-point favorite against the 49ers. Who do you like in that game?
1: I'm leaning Niners to cover that spread. I think the Rams probably still win this game, but these matchups are always close. And you said it earlier, Shanahan has had McVay's number, so it's not – out of the realm of possibility that the Niners just win outright, but I do think that this is going to be a close game. I think for the Rams, it's a lot of new over there, and I do think them kind of getting in sync, getting in rhythm, playing together in real games is going to be a thing, whereas the Niners, they've got some new faces as well, but Shanahan is such an offensive wizard, and obviously McVay is as well. I don't think the Niners are going to have a problem moving the ball, despite how good I feel about that Rams defense. I think they'll keep it close.
0: I like the Niners in the game. I kind of like the under two, 48.5. Those international games tend to be really sloppy and ugly for the most part. And with the time change, the body clocks, who knows what that footing on that field's going to be like. Kind of like the under a little bit, 48.5 as well. Two stinky games coming up, Cordell, on Sunday, 1 o'clock. Titans, 1.5-point favorite against the Jets. Bears, 3-point favorite on the road against the Panthers.
1: Oh, the Titans-Jets.
0: That line's stinky, isn't it?
1: That is.
0: Titans 1.5. I mean, that is a Jets line. That is a Jets line. Yeah, that's telling you the Jets are going to win the game. That really is.
1: That's exactly my thoughts. That is a Jets type of line. I just could see the Jets getting a pick six or a special teams type of crazy play to win the game. But Obviously, I'm not breaking news here. I don't trust either of those teams. I want to like Cam Ward. I really do. I want to like Cam Ward. I think he can play at this level. I just think the Titans are still a long way away from where they need to be. I think I trust Geno slightly a little more than Cam Ward right now and what they have going out there. Give me the Jets in that one. Bears, Panthers. I think I'm going to lean Panthers to cover that. The Panthers, you talked about the splits earlier with
0: good home underdog.
1: Yes, and their defense is sneaky. They have a sneaky good defense at home as well, too. Give me the Panthers to cover that spread.
0: Love it. All right, we got a couple minutes left, both on the Jets and Panthers there. Quick thoughts on the rest of these games. Lions laying 7 at home against the Saints.
1: I'll go Detroit there. I think Detroit will be able to take care of the Saints early. I do have questions about that run game losing Montgomery. I don't question Gibbs, but I do question if they'll be able to keep him as fresh to be able to have some of those explosives that he has. But give me the Lions.
0: I'll also go with Detroit laying 7 against the Saints. Ravens 3.5 at the Colts.
1: Give me the Ravens. I think the defense forces Daniel Jones into multiple turnovers, and the offense is able to do enough to turn that into a blowout.
0: I think it could be close in the first half. Ravens pull away second half. I like him as well. Tua starting for Atlanta. They're a 3.5-point dog to Pittsburgh. Who do you like?
1: Give me... I don't know where to go on this one. I'll take Pittsburgh at home. I'll take Pittsburgh at home. I think their roster is improved. Tua's going to turn the ball over, and that's one thing that Pittsburgh defense is really good at forcing. Give me the Steelers to cover that.
0: All right, one-word answers. Now that's at 3.5, I kind of like Atlanta. Bills-Texans. Bills, 1-point favorite.
1: Texans. Pass rush wins.
0: I'll go Bills. Bengals, 3.5-point favorite against the Bucs.
1: I'll go Bengals. I don't think the Bucs have the defense to slow down what the Bengals want to do offensively.
0: I like Cincy as well. Upset of the week for me. I like the Browns 8.5, taking a money line sprinkle against the Jags. You?
1: I think it can be sneaky. I think a lot of attention has been put on the quarterback situation, and rightfully so. But that hasn't changed my thoughts that Todd Monken will elevate that offense out there. How much? I'm not sure. But I'll take the Browns to cover that. Even without Myles Garrett, I think their defense is still going to be good.
0: 5 seconds. Do your Commanders cover 5 against the Eagles?
1: No.
0: Okay. Cordell likes Philly. Very good. Awesome show as always, Cordell. Great seeing you. Pat and Brad back tomorrow. Have a great rest of your night. BetMGM tonight.
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1: Yes, indeedy, we finally made it. The football season officially upon us. We'll get you geared up for it here on a Monday night edition of What's With One Sports Night with the youngest in charge, Lynell Willingham. Getting you up to 3 a.m. Eastern Time. Number to hit us up, 310-840-4910. That's how you reach us on the talking text line. 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It is at NELL_BTP. You can hit us up in the YouTube chat as well. Just search Westwood One Sports Night. Week one of the college football season, as advertised, is how I would put it. We had upsets. We had high-ranked teams nearly go down. We had a thunder and lightning delay on Saturday between LSU and Clemson. And then tonight, something really unprecedented happening, if I'm being real. First and foremost, I'll peel the curtain back here a little bit. I low-key forgot that, damn, we got another good game tonight. SMU in Florida State, and I don't know how close I thought this game was going to be. I thought SMU, being the better team, would just route Florida State. But in this one, not weather impacting things, but technology impacting things. There is a power outage, or there was a power outage, at the stadium earlier tonight that caused this game to not kick off until 9:15 p.m. Eastern Time. In this game, and I honestly cannot believe this, in this game, Florida State, SMU, there's no scoreboard, there's no clock, there's no replay review, there's no public address announcer, there's no in-helmet communication, meaning quarterback to offensive coordinator, you can't talk. Mike linebacker to defensive coordinator, you can't talk. And initially, when I'm first seeing the shortcomings that are going to happen here, when I'm first seeing like how the game is going to be different, I immediately thought, well, if there's no competitive advantages for either side, I really see no reason not to play. But once I found out the game would be compromised, and that's what's happening here, to have a game go on with no replay review, the ACC should be totally embarrassed, first and foremost. Like, if we're going to start pointing fingers here, the ACC, this is an embarrassment. Why the hell are we playing this game? You could have just played it tomorrow. Get your power together and just play tomorrow. Just play tomorrow. It's like being a kid, and you finish your homework late, and you try to ask your parents, hey, can I go outside? You only got 30 minutes left. Well, damn, I want to go outside anyway. Just wait till tomorrow. It's the weekend. There's no rush to get this football game in. I don't understand it at all. For as far as like the helmet to player communications, for SMU in particular, and this is from the reporting of Chris Vanini of The Athletic, SMU hasn't practiced without helmet communication in 2 years, guys. So think about the challenges that they're going to have to deal with. But if I'm being frank, I didn't really care about that. Because if Florida State's got to deal with it, then damn it, SMU's got to deal with it. What I don't like, what I think is totally ridiculous, is not having replay. You should not be allowed to play a game in the year 2026 without replay assistance, without replay review. It's literally written into the rules. You're changing the sport by playing this game tonight. I couldn't believe it. Stunned that the ACC decided to go through with this. Makes no sense at all. There's really, and I've tried to sit here and think about it, and I understand, like, from like a TV contract standpoint, you got to play the game. And that's probably the biggest reason this game's getting played. Who's got a more difficult job rescheduling? The ACC or ESPN? ESPN. They're going to have to move programming if this game gets moved. So I understand from that vantage point why the game is being played. But, man, it's very fitting that this is happening because this has been a pretty crazy-ass week one of college football. And I think about this from both teams' vantage point. Obviously, for SMU, this is not something they're used to, talking about not having the helmet-to-player communication. And then for Florida State, I don't know if there's a hotter seat in all of college football than that of Mike Norvell's. And in the opener, or in week one here, going up against a legit SMU opponent, right? You're dealing with technical stuff. You can't just focus on the football, making the job of Mike Norvell a hell of a lot harder. Now, the score right now of this football game, 17-10. They just kicked off the second half. Florida State's got the football. Florida State's not going to win this football game. And if I'm being frank, even if there weren't these power outages and things of that nature going on, they had no chance to win this football game. The play that has them in this thing is the Usman Kroma run, the 54-yard run that he has set them up. And obviously, outside of that, they've really kind of struggled here offensively. I don't expect Florida State to be a very good team. If we're being frank, we all know that. We all feel like, hey, you know, Mike Norvell has kind of overstayed his welcome when it comes to his time here in Tallahassee. They were winners last week against New Mexico State, but it's New Mexico State. That's no disrespect to the Lobos, you know what I'm saying? But this is SMU. It's a real formidable opponent. The next 2 weekends, SMU tonight and then at Alabama next weekend. And if you saw, you know, the debut of Keelon Russell, I mean, Alabama all of a sudden looks very, very frisky and makes the SEC even more interesting. But from the vantage point of this game and whether or not it should be played or should have started or not, fascinating debate. I get it from both sides. My line in the sand is drawn here. If there's no replay, there's no game. That's kind of where I stand on it. If you can't have replay review, if you can't have replay assistance, then there should be no game because you wouldn't play any other game without replay assistance. If my opinion's not good enough on it, let's let you hear from Jimbo Fisher, former Florida State head coach. He had this to say, trying to make the case to delay this game via the ACC network.
2: I mean, you got to remember something. You got people's lives, careers, and jobs.
3: Right? Exactly.
2: No doubt. The fans are, listen, I love the fans, and what's, they'll show up tomorrow. They'll show up tomorrow, and I think what's best for the players is what we need to do. I always said that. When I try to make a decision as a coach, I eliminate the rest of the world out of this thing. What is best for my play? I have that. They're my kids. I'm their father. I'm in charge of them. What's best for them, their success, our success as a team, our success as an organization. And now if Mike feels that's the best way, I believe. Now there may be some things they have in place or Red has in place. They all feel comfortable about this. But if it's me, I want to make sure everybody does. They don't, we're not players.
1: Yeah. It's fascinating that we're here. I get it from Jimbo's perspective, and I think he's right for the most part, but I don't even really care about it from, you know, people's lives and jobs are on the line. That's not what it's about to me. At the end of the day, like, you don't want the game compromised. And when I first got wind of this situation, and I initially heard it was just going to be both teams dealing with, you know, no iPads on the sideline, no, you know, a helmet to player or sideline to player, rather, communication. If that is all that these two teams had to deal with, if there wasn't this other stuff, meaning no replay, like that's the biggest one to me. If it wasn't for that, then I would have no problem with them going on and continuing to play this game. But knowing that there's, I don't want to say a competitive disadvantage, but like, what happens, imagine, and we're going to talk about obviously Michigan and Western Michigan a little bit later. Imagine if that game didn't have the benefit of replay. Imagine how that would go down. Imagine what we'd be talking about right now. Probably not this. But in reality, I think that's the biggest thing here. Not having replay to me would kind of be the deal breaker and would make me postpone this game. Because you're quite literally taking away one of the biggest features of college football in the world in 2026. So if you're just now joining us, FSU, SMU, having a delayed start. They didn't kick till 9:15 tonight. No scoreboard, no clock, no replay review, no PA announcer, no helmet to sideline communication, no sideline iPad. The lighting, if you're watching on ESPN, is all jacked up. The one thing that does work, the coach communications on the sideline, the headsets between the coaching staff working, but the headset between the sideline to the player ultimately not working. awful situation here. It hasn't really impacted SMU all that much. They came out and fumbled on their opening drive of the football game, but they've been able to kind of steady the ship here as they lead 17-10 with 11:40 left in the third quarter. Taylor McGregor of ESPN doing her best pregame to try to explain what's going down.
3: Well, Dave, everybody's trying to get information in real time. I just spoke with the referees, and what they're hearing right now is that they're going in stadium trying to reset the power. They're going to see if that does anything, but until they can get the lights back on, the power back on, they will not be playing football. So you can tell the lights behind me, none of it's on. The scoreboard is frozen. It does say on the big screen right now, game delayed due to a power outage, so the fans in stadium know, but everybody down here just trying to gather more information, and I will let you know when I hear more.
4: Okay.
3: And here comes the lights.
4: Yeah. Well, they came back on for a second, then went back out. They're kind of flickering, so maybe a false alarm. But we should note the weather's perfect, other than it feeling like 120 degrees. There are no storms right now in the area. We had lights for a second, but alas, they've gone away. Kickoff remains delayed.
1: Fitting that week one of the college football season wraps up this way. When you consider all the major storylines and all the major news that we got on Saturday and Sunday in the world of college football, we'll roll through it all as we get through this Monday night edition of Western One Sports Tonight. We've officially made it, man. Football season is upon us. I will give you my official AFC predictions coming up in the 1 a.m. hour on the East Coast. We'll get into the NFL a lot on Tuesday and Wednesday. Tonight, though, mainly keeping it in the world of college football. If you're just now joining us, the final game of week one of the college football season, Florida State and SMU, a little ACC tilt, major technical issues to start this one. Power outages throughout the stadium. And the one thing that has really, to me, compromised this game and why I feel it probably shouldn't be being played is some of these details. No replay assistance tonight on the field in this game. So if there is a controversial play that could swing the outcome of this football game, it is going to be on the refs on the field to make the correct play on first blush. So that's super difficult. There's no scoreboard. There's no clock. There's no public address announcer. There's no sideline, the helmet, communication. Things are strange. I don't think it ultimately changes the outcome of the football game. I expect SMU to ultimately roll in this one. The detail that Chris Vanini of The Athletic gave was fascinating. Everybody knows the up-tempo, up-pace offense that SMU likes to run. They haven't practiced, and Taylor McGregor of ESPN actually reported this, they hadn't practiced without helmet communication in 2 years. So the communication between the quarterback, Kevin Jennings, to the sideline, we'll see how that, you know, manifest throughout the course of the game, but just from watching here in the first half and then the start of the third quarter, not much of a hiccup for this SMU offense as they're rolling right now, up seven with 10:45 left to go in the third. It's fitting, though, like I said, man. Crazy, crazy opening weekend in the world of college football. As we get into the midnight hour, we'll talk a lot more about LSU and Clemson. I want to get into the controversial ending between Western Michigan and Michigan. We'll get to the scare that Oregon had at home against Boise State. And then we'll have a special guest stop by the program as well. 2 a.m. Eastern time, one of the absolute best talking all things college football. Our pal Charles Davis, the lead color analyst for CBS's coverage of college football, joins us 2 a.m. Eastern time to recap week one of the college football season, man. Third and goal right now for SMU. Realistically speaking, just real quick, as we're talking about the ACC, I know Miami, and maybe the landscape of this football game changes after Kevin Jennings just got picked in the end zone by Florida State. When it comes to the landscape of the ACC, right, Miami is the clear-cut best team. And I know, you know, I know there are some folks across the country going into the season that was pretty high on SMU, obviously. But after this weekend, looking at the way that Louisville flew around defensively last night and the way that they were able to get after Trinidad Chambliss with their pass rush, the aggressive playmakers that they had in the secondary, and then the quarterback play that they got, I think the ACC is going to be fascinating. I still think Miami ultimately runs away with the conference. They're the clear-cut best team. But I think week in and week out, you're going to have to come play. And is there a chance that somehow down the line, if there is a slip-up by a Miami, is it Louisville or is it SMU that's able to capitalize on this thing, man? It's going to be fascinating, though, man. Week number one in college football. Wrap it up tonight. SMU in Florida State. If you are just now joining the program, major power outages to start this one. Kickoff didn't happen until 9:15. Not your traditional football game here in 2026. No replay assistance. No helmet to sideline communication. And to me, initially, I thought this game should have been played, or I thought this game should have been played, rather, if there was no competitive advantage for each team. But the moment I found out the replay wasn't going to be available to either of the teams, it's almost like you're not playing. It's almost like you're not playing a regulation football game. We'll keep you up to speed with SMU and Florida State as we roll throughout the evening here tonight on Western One Sports Tonight. Number to hit us up on the talk and text line, 310-840-4910, 310-840-4910. We'll get into the controversial ending that happened in Ann Arbor on Saturday coming up as we ease our way out of the 11 o'clock hour on the East Coast. When we come back, though, one of the major Super Bowl contenders in the NFC suffering a major blow to their offense. We'll give you the details on that next. This is Westwood One Sports Night. 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

the rejoin music? Doesn't it just sound like college football season? Recapping week one here on a Monday night edition of Westwood One Sports Tonight. Whitney Youngest in charge, Linnell Willingham getting you up to 3 a.m. Eastern time. If you're just now joining us, some drama in Tallahassee, Florida State, and SMU locking horns. A little ACC tilt to wrap up week number one of the college football regular season. If you're just joining the show, major technical issues at the stadium that caused a delay to the start of this game. They didn't ultimately kick off until 9:15 p.m. Eastern time. And here's what they're having to deal with. This Florida State-SMU game does not have a scoreboard, a clock, replay review, which is the one that's got me hot and bothered. No player-to-sideline helmet communication. No iPads on the sideline. And then the lighting is limited throughout the stadium. So we'll keep you up to speed on how this game goes as we roll throughout the night. SMU up 17-10 with 3 minutes left to go in the third quarter. And it feels like they're doing everything they can to give this football game away to Florida State. Two fumbles lost, an interception thrown in the end zone when they were about to punch it in for six. And then they just gave the football back to Florida State because they jumped off sides on a 4th-and-3. We'll keep you up to speed as we got another barn burner to wrap up week number one of the college football season. The NFL season gets underway on Wednesday. Patriots and Seahawks, a rematch of the Super Bowl. And then the very next night, we get 49ers and Rams on Netflix. The NFL season is going to be tremendous, first and foremost. We'll have predictions week this week. A little bit later on in the show, we'll call it 1:20 a.m. Eastern time, 1 a.m. Eastern time. I'll give you my official AFC predictions. If you follow me on social media, a little teaser, it's already there for you. Just hit me up at N-E-L-L underscore BTP. I mentioned it going into break that a major Super Bowl contender in the NFC suffered a really big blow that could really impact, you know, their fortunes in the early portion of the season. The Dallas Cowboys losing all-pro guard Tyler Smith to thumb surgery. They're going to put him on injured reserve. He's going to be out for the next 4 to 6 weeks. I think this Cowboys offense, which I was super bullish on going into the season,

D tackle duo in Deron Payne and Javon Kinlaw. You've got the Baltimore game where you've got Justin Madubuike and Travis Jones. You've got the Houston Texans game where you've got to go up against Big Shelton Rankins in the middle and Big Tommy Togiai in the middle and Caden McDonald, Logan Hall. It's not going to be easy, man. And when you think about the Dallas Cowboys and why their offense had success last year, yes, Dak Prescott was great. Yes, they were prolific as a passing attack, but they also had balance. I talked about what Houston has on the interior week four. Week five, it's a trip to Tampa to take on the Bucks, and you've got to go up against Vita Vea and Kalijah Kancey on the interior. And then if he's able to come back in 6 weeks, it sets up for him making his season debut in Philadelphia against Jalen Carter and Jordan Davis. I'm super bullish on Dallas. This injury to Tyler Smith, though, could be something that impacts them during the early portions of the season. 4 to 6 weeks is, and it's tough. The thing that sucks about it the most, outside of this Tyler Smith injury, the vibes for Dallas are sky high. Outside of the Tyler Smith injury, the vibes in Big D are sky high. George Pickens and his, you know, contract conundrum, not a thing. He's in camp, had a tremendous camp, and seems to be clicking on all cylinders when it comes to him and Dak's relationship. The defense is all you keep hearing about. We had our guy Clarence Hill of the Dallas Morning News join us a couple of weeks ago, and he was live out at Rams and Cowboys joint practice. And the story out of that joint practice wasn't about the team that had the best Super Bowl odds via our friends at the DraftKings Sportsbook. No, the story coming out of practice was this Cowboys defense under Christian Parker reinventing themselves. And as we get closer and closer to the start of the regular season when it comes to Dallas and what they are on the defensive side of the football, I think the conversation, right, all offseason has been, well, if they're able to just be middle of the pack, if they're able to just be a top 20 defense in all of the National Football League, then Dallas takes a major step forward because we know how dynamic they are on the offensive side. As we're getting closer, and maybe this is me slurp, slurp, slurp, right, drinking the Kool-Aid, not only do I think Dallas is going to have a top 20 defense, I think by season's end, we're going to be talking about the defense as one of the strengths of this football team. I don't know if we, you know, put enough stock into the importance of coaching, right? And Christian Parker, somebody that comes from that Vic Fangio coaching tree, he is going to put these guys in the best position to succeed. And it's deeper than just the coaching. You know they revamped the secondary. You know they've added guys to the front seven. A guy, Josh Graham, is in love with the Dallas Cowboys. I don't know how in love I am with Dallas. I don't know how far I'm willing to go with them in terms of my love fest for them. We have to stick around for tomorrow. We got NFC predictions. We'll see how far I have the Cowboys going. But, man, it just feels like this is it for them. It feels like everything is aligning in their favor. That's why the Tyler Smith injury today really comes out of left field and kind of takes the wind and lets some of the air out of that balloon, takes the wind out of their sails, and then lets some of the air out of that balloon, talking about the hype train that is the Dallas Cowboys. As we've gotten, you know, further throughout the offseason, at first it felt like it was like an exclusive club to be in, right? Talking about Dallas and them taking the step forward. Now it feels like everybody's in on the Cowboys, right? Now it feels like everyone's in, you know, on Dallas. And that makes me nervous a little bit, if I'm being honest. When everyone's got a consensus thought or a consensus opinion on something, I usually want to zigzag. You know what I'm saying? But with Dallas, does it derail their season? No, I don't remember the last time a guard has derailed a team's season. But it's damn sure going to impact them in the early portion of the season. And it may put more pressure on their defense to be better right away. Because I don't know if you're going to go out and score 30-plus points per game without Tyler Smith. That's the tough part here. Now looking at that interior offensive line of the Dallas Cowboys, it's T.J. Bass in place of Tyler Smith. It's Cooper Beebe, and then it's year two for Tyler Booker. Look, they're young. They're young. I don't know how else to say it without being demonstrative towards them. They don't have a whole lot of experience.

0: and they're going to be battle tested very early in the first 4 to 6 weeks of the season while they're without arguably the best guard in the National Football League, Tyler Smith. It changes my thoughts on Dallas in the short term, but as far as their long-term outlook, I'm still there with them as one of the elite premier teams within the landscape of the NFC. And if you're not feeling that way about Dallas, I don't know what else to tell you. I don't know what else to tell you. So there we go. We got an update for you here in Florida State versus SMU. Usman Chroma, 7-yard touchdown run. His stellar night continues. 18 carries, 111 yards, including a 54-yard run that he had earlier in this football game. SMU, a lot of folks out there look at them as maybe a sneaky sleeper team that can make it to the college football playoff. Maybe, just maybe, they could challenge Miami within the landscape of the ACC. I have to say, as much as I think Florida State's going to suck this year, and as much as I think, you know, Mike Norvell is cooked, they've come out with some pop and some juice and some energy here in week one after starting off 1-0 in their win in week number zero, man. Got to be impressed by what you've seen from Florida State here tonight. This is the thing to me that may translate, right? This is the thing to me that may translate. This Usman Chroma kid, and I'm got to do some more of a deep dive on him. 6'1", 220, sophomore out of Leesburg, Georgia. It's not like he's going out and running people over. Like, there have been some physical runs he's had and shown some burst. He showed it on the 54-yard run. They're making and paving holes for him. You got to give a lot of credit to the Florida State offensive line and the holes that they've paid for him. He's broken his fair share of tackles. But, man, if I was out there running, I may have 75, 80 yards right about now. So, got to give a lot of credit to Florida State and what they've done up front, moving people within the run game. If you are a Seminoles fan, though, I don't want to throw you off or nothing, brother, man, sisters out there, but the reality is, despite what happens tonight, Florida State is going nowhere fast, and I expect Mike Norvell to be canned by season's end. I'm surprised he even made it to this week, if we're being real about it. 310-840-4910 is the number here on a Monday night edition of Westwood One Sports Night. Wrapping up week number one of the college football season, we did have some big NFL news. The Dallas Cowboys learning some really distasteful news earlier today. They're going to be without their best offensive lineman, All-Pro guard Tyler Smith. He's on IR for the first 4 to 6 weeks of the regular season. I think this Cowboys offense is going to take a step back in that early portion of the year based off of the opponents. They play a couple of really, really strong interior defensive lines, and I think it has the chance, this injury has the chance to make them one-dimensional early on. As far as their outlook for the entirety of the 2026 season, the injury doesn't change much for me, because if we're being frank, right, yeah, it'll hurt him. Yeah, they'll have to, you know, have some guys step up in his absence. But the reality is, I don't know the last time that a team has had their season, you know, ended, their season derailed based off of an injury at the guard spot. That's just me. We'll see what ultimately happens with the Dallas Cowboys. They're in action on Sunday Night Football, kicking off the regular season against the New York Giants. Just getting rolling here on a Monday night edition of Westwood One Sports Night. Youngest and Charles and L. Willingham getting you up to 3 a.m. Eastern Time. I got Charles Davis, lead analyst for CBS Sports when it comes to their coverage of the college football season. He was on the call for Oregon and Boise State over the weekend. He's going to join us 2 a.m. Eastern Time to wrap up week number one of the college football season. The football was great. Storylines were aplenty, including out in Ann Arbor. One of the most controversial finishes in recent memory wasn't so controversial, according to the youngest in charge. I'll tell you why next. This is Westwood One Sports.
1: 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Seahawks, Patriots, followed by Thursday night's NFL Melbourne game on Netflix. 49ers, Rams. The NFL is here. 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

0: Ride with me as we wrap up week number one of the college football season here on a Monday night edition of West Football and Sports Night with the youngest in charge, Lanell Willingham, getting you up to 3 a.m. Eastern time. If you're just joining the program, fourth quarter getting ready to start between SMU and Florida State. This one should have been over, but there was a power outage that caused a delay to start this one. Some of the details of this football game: no sideline to player communication, meaning coaches can't talk to the quarterbacks inside of the helmet. Coaches can't talk to the linebackers inside of the helmet. There's no replay review in this football game. There's no PA announcers in this football game. There's no iPads on the sideline. Yet Florida State has used that as sort of a rallying cry. They were underdogs coming into this one, as a lot of folks are pretty high on SMU, ranked 19th in the country coming into this one. As we enter the fourth quarter, it has been the Usman Chroma show. 18 carries, 111 yards, and a touchdown. He's got a 54-yard run in this one as well. SMU has done their damnedest, it feels like to me, to try and give this football game away. Two fumbles lost, the interception thrown in the end zone. Despite all of that, they'll have a chance here in this fourth quarter to flush it and, you know, close this game out the right way and show that they're truly the better team here. But if you're a fan of the Seminoles, do you think Mike Norvell and company have a pulse again? We'll talk all things college football as we roll throughout the program here tonight. I got Charles Davis, the lead color analyst for CBS, going to join us at 2 a.m. Eastern time to talk all things college football. Let's get to it, though, man. The biggest controversy, one of the biggest controversies in recent memory when it comes to the landscape of college football. On Saturday, Western Michigan traveling to Ann Arbor to take on the 16th-ranked Wolverines. And going into this game, I believe Michigan was, what, 28.5-point favorites? Western Michigan got paid $1.5 million to even participate in this football game. And they put up a fight. We'll talk about the performance of Michigan quarterback Bryce Underwood a little bit later on. He was not very good once again for the Wolverines. But the story of this one is the play that Bryce Underwood actually made. The question is, should the play have been allowed to happen in the first place, man? So it's second and 10 at the Western Michigan 47-yard line. Bryce Underwood takes a deep shot that ends up going out of the back of the end zone, and that looked to be the final play of regulation. But the replay center for the Big Ten saying, no, no, no, there's 1 second left on the clock here in our replay center. That did not align. That did not align with the game clock for NBC, and it did not align with the game clock, I believe, that was on the field as well, if I'm not mistaken. So this was something that was pretty tricky. The call was amazing, though. Bryce Underwood, after struggling for most of this football game with a 47-yard deep shot to J.J. Buchanan, Noah Eagle on the call for NBC.
1: 2013 Iron Bowl. Will it be a Bryce Underwood magical moment to throw away the hopes of the Broncos? On third down, deep drop, going to unload it towards the end zone, into the crowd, and he's caught! J.J. Buchanan, touchdown! A miracle at Michigan Stadium!
0: There are a lot of folks on social media that were upset by the result in the finish of that game, saying, look, the result of the game should have been overturned. There was no time left on the clock. Here's the reality of it. No, the game should not have been overturned. Talking about Michigan versus Western Michigan. The reality is, and I give a whole lot of credit here to the Big Ten, if it wasn't for the Big Ten's explanation, if it wasn't for the Big Ten providing us transparency, allowing us inside of their replay center, giving us real audio. If it wasn't for that, then yeah, I would say the Big Ten's full of it. I would say that Michigan sucks and they're a bunch of cheaters. The first part may be true. Michigan's probably terrible. They did not look very good in this game against Western Michigan. But the reality is, man, I think we love controversy. We love a story. We love drama. All weekend long, I've had people moaning and groaning and complaining, saying that Western Michigan got screwed and the Big Ten is cheating for the University of Michigan. It's not the case at all. I went to bed, though. I'll be real. I went to bed on Saturday night thinking that, damn, I just bared witness to one of the biggest controversies in the world of sports. But in reality, I woke up, listened to the Big Ten's, you know, audio feed from their replay center, and then read their extensive statement and went, you know what? This wasn't a screw job. This was an attaboy, one, by the refs on the field, and then two, by the Big Ten getting that explanation out there. Look, it's very easy, and we live for it, right? You all can say that you don't. I do. Y'all are sports fans. We all live for controversy, and it's super duper important in terms of, you know, the landscape of the storytelling and how we talk about things. But the reality is, after the Big Ten did what they did, allowing us inside of the replay center, there should not be much consternation about what happened. The reality is, Western Michigan lost. Here is the audio from the Big Ten replay center as they allowed us into their world, as they went through the conversations of, you know, should they put time on the clock or not.
2: Where's his left foot there?
3: Yep.
4: Like a program.
3: So let's see here. We're taking a look here. Okay, he's jumping from out of bounds.
4: Hold on, we're still looking.
3: So when 18
4: looking.
3: Is touching the football, now. Jim, do you see that?
5: It's dead when he touches the ball.
3: When 18's touching the football, go back, we've got 1 second on the clock.
4: No, I'm
3: sorry. You see that?
4: I'm just keeping it on because I'm
5: talking to
4: him. But just hold on.
3: And we've got him. Okay.
6: But is your program feed?
3: Jim, are you with me?
4: Yes.
5: Can you hear me, guys?
3: Okay.
4: Program,
3: yes.
4: Yeah, so embedded the clock.
3: We are going to put 1 second on the game clock.
4: Yeah.
3: And we're going to have another play from the previous spot, okay?
5: Okay, so after review, there's 1 second remaining.
0: I mean, when have we ever gotten that level of transparency from a conference? And I guess they had to in this situation because it was one of, you know, the most controversial endings in recent memory. But good on them. They could have just left us with a statement, guys. They didn't have to provide us the audio and allow us inside of the replay center. I thought the Big Ten should get major kudos for that. And I thought, as a conference, man, you know what? They've had a hell of a couple of weeks, man. From their ruling on the player eligibility stuff, their ability to self-govern, to then this situation where they show the most transparency they possibly could, man. That's real audio we just heard from the Big Ten Replay Center. What more could you ask for in that situation? That's why I'm kind of frustrated by the reaction online and on social media from folks. How could you, after the fact, complain and moan and groan about the outcome when you've heard from the Big Ten, you've heard from the Replay Center, you've heard from the head coach and athletic director at Western Michigan? You all just want something to cry about, it feels like. Everyone wants a story. Everyone wants controversy. Here's the problem. There is a story. You all just aren't focusing on the correct story. The biggest story coming out of that football game, ladies and gentlemen, is not about Western Michigan getting screwed. It's about the University of Michigan being robbed by Bryce Underwood's ass. That's the bigger story to me coming out the game. And Kyle Whittingham today, Lord have mercy. You want to talk about being transparent. We talked about the transparency of the Big Ten as a conference letting us inside the replay center. You wait till you hear the transparency from Michigan head coach Kyle Whittingham when asked about Bryce Underwood's future as the starter. We'll let you hear from Coach Whittingham a little bit later on in the program. Let's get you back up to speed with SMU in Florida State. 13:42 left to go in regulation. SMU currently with the football as they just got a punt from Florida State. We'll see what the Mustangs are able to do with it, man. It's been a very fascinating game for a traditionally, you know, high-octane offense. The last three possessions for SMU, punt, interception, They had the end of the half, and then they had an interception before that. So excuse me, they had a field goal attempt rather before that. And then they started this football game off with a fumble. So it has been a struggle for SMU. They're doing everything in their power to keep Florida State in the football game. We'll keep you up to speed in the final 13 minutes of regulation here between SMU and Florida State, wrapping up what's been a pretty damn elite week one of college football. Guy missed the positive checking in from Michigan. What's going on, Greg?
7: Linnell, boom, shakalaka. Thanks for taking my call. Oh, my God, I can't believe what you just said. You think it was done by the books. You think it was right. Linnell, the youngest in charge, I can't believe you said that. You got three TVs. You got, your, like you said, the NBC, the one in the stadium, and the control room. So here I am. I'm the quarterback. Mm-hmm. There's 9 seconds on the floor thing. It's over. Zero hits. The teams are walking off. They're on the field. They accepted the outcome, and it's zero. So what are we going to do? We're going to play football, and we look at the score. We look at the time on the clock that we see in front of me, the quarterback, and we're going to go, we're going to throw it. Hey, hey, ref, there's 2 seconds up in the control room. You missed the
0: control. You know what the bigger problem is, though, that no one's talking about, Mr. Positive? And I know we want to feel bad for small Western Michigan and their multi-million-dollar payday. How about don't allow the catch? How about that? I got to let you run because we're up against the clock. The biggest villain in the world of college football told the entire college football landscape to kiss their ass after week one. I'll give you the details.
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1: We are getting geared up for another electric finish here in week number one of the college football season. SMU striking back quickly. Kevin Jennings, Tionic Smith for a 79-yard touchdown. That puts the Mustangs back in front by seven. Florida State's got the football. They're currently just started their drive, fresh off of the kickoff after the touchdown, as they try to respond here. Shout out to SMU, though, man. It's very easy when the game has gone the way that it's gone for SMU offensively tonight. It's very easy, with all the mistakes that they've made, it's very easy to lose confidence. But this is a group. It's been together for a little while. They know one another. They trust one another. And they have battled back in this football game and not really let the adversity stop them in their tracks at all. They're up 24-17 with 11:25 left to go in regulation. If you're just now joining us, you're probably thinking, well, what the hell? How is this game still going on as I'm clocking in or clocking out of work? Because there was a power outage at the stadium to begin this thing, and it caused the game to have a major delay. They didn't end up kicking off until 9:15. Some of the things that they're playing without tonight in this SMU versus Florida State game, some of the things that they're playing without here tonight in this contest: no scoreboard, no clock, no replay review, which I thought was the most egregious thing of all. No helmet communication from the sideline to the player on offense and on defense. So the play caller can't talk to the quarterback. The D coordinator can't talk to the green dot player defensively. The sideline doesn't have their iPads working. The lighting is super limited in the stadium. I think that part just looks cool, if I'm being honest. Like, I would love to play in like a partially lit stadium. It's probably cool as hell. And then the crazy part about all of it, the communication in terms of the headsets that the coaches wear, that is working. If you're a Florida State fan, you're probably thinking, phew, you know, are these technical difficulties the reason that we're in this football game right now? I don't know if you can be upset if anyone says that to you. Here's the real reason they're in the football game. Usman Kroma, 20 carries, a buck 16, and a touchdown, including a 54-yard scamper earlier in this football game. They have moved SMU up front with their offensive line. Shout out to Coach Norvell and Florida State showing some toughness here in week number one. Speaking of toughness, I don't even know if toughness is the right adjective to describe LSU head coach Lane Kiffin. They absolutely rolled Clemson to start the Lane Kiffin era, 51-10. On Saturday night in Baton Rouge. That game also didn't get started on time. There was a lightning delay that caused, what was it, about a two-hour delay damn near. I thought that would end up being beneficial to Clemson. Obviously, as you could tell by the score, and if you watched, was not beneficial to Clemson at all. As I'm watching this game and watching LSU, it is very clear and obvious. The Tigers take after the personality of their head coach, and they did so on Saturday night. Just a savage ass-whipping on both sides of the line of scrimmage while looking like the best team in all of college football. Say what you want about Lane Kiffin and, you know, what lengths he's willing to go to win. The reality is he got his boys prepared. Remember the conversation that we have been having over the past couple of weeks. Is this going to be a distraction for them? Is this going to bother them? Will this impact their performance in the season opener against Clemson? Will this open the door for the Clemson Tigers? So much for opening that damn door. It was closed shut right from the get-go. Right from the get-go. 31-3 at the half. 31-3 at the half. And then Lane Kiffin adding insult to injury after watching his LSU Tigers team walking up and down the field in the first half. He got with Holly Rowe at halftime and had this to say, a comment that left America buzzing.
2: Everyone will make adjustments. We got to play better in the second half. We can't give away something like the first turnover, man. This ball, this should be, whatever, 38-0.
3: Thank you, Coach.
2: Yep.
3: Good map.
2: Everything to say, not say, imagine if we had pro players.
1: Lane Kiffin, as the mic is fading as he's walking away from Holly Rowe, goes, Imagine if we had pro players. To have the gall to say something like that on national television, knowing how you've been painted as the villain all week, really all off season, the more Lane Kiffin speaks, the more I like him. He has gone full gangster on college football over the past several weeks. He doesn't give a damn. He don't care about being liked. He don't care about making any friends. Lane Kiffin showed up to Baton Rouge with one goal in mind. That is to win. By hook or by crook, through hella high water, he is going to leave no stone unturned to try and help that program win. And after watching them on Saturday night, how do you leave week one of the college football season not thinking that the Tigers are the clear-cut best team in the country? Honestly. How do you not leave week one looking at LSU saying, damn? Here's the most impressive part about it, right? Think about Lane Kiffin over the years and what he is known as an offensive mind. It's his ability, right? It's his ability to make quarterbacks play well, his ability to get dynamic quarterback play, specifically out of the passing game, right? Like, that's what Lane is known for. What was most impressive to me on Saturday night is it wasn't your traditional Lane Kiffin offense. They punched Clemson in the mouth. 58 carries as a team. First of all, anytime, that's how you know it's a blowout. Anytime you get 58 rushing attempts, 58 carries for 309 yards. Montgomery County Public Schools stand up 5.3 yards a pop. When you're able to dominate like that up front along, you know, the line of scrimmage, I say it all the time, guys. We should put it on a damn T-shirt and sell it at our Westwood One Sports Night, you know, team shop, if it only existed. Football is not about – I'm not going to say it's not about quarterback play. Quarterback play matters, right? You got to have good skill, guys. It's great. But wagertainment and fantasy football and all that has really had us change the conversation in terms of what's most important when it comes to the success of a football team. It is about trench warfare. It is about offensive line play. It is about defensive line play. I say it all the time. That playing offensive line, playing defensive line is like being in a 60-minute fight in a damn phone booth. It's tough. Who's going to outlast the other? It's a manhood issue at the end of the day. And when it comes to LSU, they showed the rest of the country, hey, you can talk about things off the field all you want. You can bitch and moan about how we're handling business. But the reality is, come check us. Come check us. See, the schoolyard bully can take everyone's damn lunch, can take everyone's damn shoes if there's no one that can beat them up. And as far as I'm concerned, I don't know if there's anyone that can beat up LSU. The offensive line performance was great, right? Dylan Jones spinning downhill was amazing. Sam Levitt and just the reckless abandon that he played with. I want to double-click on Levitt here for a second because, you know, I said it going in. I expected him to play well. I expected him to play big. It was not perfect for Sam Levitt. Pocket was muddied at times. He was inaccurate at times. Think about the scouting report on him coming into this year, right? When it's all clicking for him, when it's all aligned and the mechanics are there, he's great. Dual threat guy. He's got real juice as a runner. And you saw that en route to his 113-yard performance. But you also saw on Saturday some of the erratic throws from Sam Levitt. And I think big picture here, if you're a Tigers fan, if you're an LSU fan, and by the way, if you're watching us on the YouTube stream, just search Westwood One Sports Night. You may notice a little bit of change in the decorum. I drew my line in the sand this weekend. I'm rooting for the Tigers all year long because I'm officially a Lane Kiffin guy. I am, man. I have been a perennial loser throughout my entire life. I lost in Little League. I lost in high school. I lost in college. So to see a coach that's willing to go to war, to see a coach that's willing to leave no stone unturned to have success, I can respect it. The other thing I love about Lane, there is a self-awareness that comes off with him when he speaks. And like I said earlier, every time he speaks, I find myself becoming more and more of a fan of his. Lane knows, right? Lane knows the narratives out there about him. Lane understands the conversation. This is what I said last week when the question was asked, well, will this be a distraction or not? Not only do I think it's not going to be a distraction, and I said this last week, not only was this not a distraction for LSU, I believe it turned into a rallying cry. It's a us against the world mentality. We don't want no calls. We don't want anyone across the country to like us. We want to be the villains of college football. LSU is the villains of college football, and Lane Kiffin is the bad boy of college football. You know what they say, man? Nice guys finish last. I guarantee you the damn LSU Tigers won't finish last. If you thought Lane was savage when it came to, you know, his commentary to Holly Rowe at halftime, he doubled down on those comments in the post game, letting America know we're the most hated and we're embracing that.
2: And that's what LSU's supposed to be. That's why we're here. I'm not making huge statements in one game, but I'm just saying that's the LSU swagger. That's the energy. That's how the stadium's supposed to be. Hard to come in and play. Hard to play on offenses, especially quarterbacks. So I think it started there. I think it started seeing their energy there. And really, this may not make a lot of sense. I commend the fans a lot. People are going to talk about players because you could have left. You have this big delay. You've been up all day, you know. And all of a sudden, you don't know how long the delay is going to be, and it's raining, and there's lightning, and you could leave, and we came out to an electric atmosphere. And so that was really cool to see, and I appreciate that a lot.
1: I mean, look, how do you hear him speak and not take a liking to him, man? There's a confidence that he has. He spoke about it, and I said it earlier. His team took after his personality. I think he's got it, though. There is a confidence, there is a swagger, there is a machismo that he carries himself with, man. He doesn't give a damn. And there is an art to not giving a damn what people think about you. I told you all last week, man. How do you think it feels being berated 4 hours at a time by some of you ridiculous-ass commenters in the YouTube chat? Just sitting there reading it, BS on top of BS on top of BS, but I park it and I use it as fuel. Like Lane Kiffin, using the haters as motivators. I think LSU made a statement this past weekend. Yes, it's Clemson, and we're going to talk about what that game meant for the other school whose mascot is the Tigers a little bit later on. I mean, Clemson looked terrible, man. Dabo, and it's easy to blame Dabo Sweeney. They just look like they're behind the times. And whoever made the decision to start Christopher Vezina at the quarterback position, God bless you. God bless you. And the tough part is, too, as we saw Tate Reynolds as well throughout the course of the game, their freshman quarterback from Queen Creek, Arizona. It didn't matter if you had Pat Mahomes back there. When you're getting dominated up front the way that Clemson was, that LSU front was humming. And remember the whole Jaden Daniels number five situation, right? There was a play where it was a run play to DJ Pickett's side, and the way that he came up and popped that running back in his quad, if he's going to be coming up like that, you can make all the hubbub and hoot and holler all you want about the damn number five. He can have whatever number he wants. I mean, good gracious, it was a really strong showing from them, man. A really, really strong showing from them. As I was getting ready for the show earlier today, I'm thinking, who's the best team in college football? Who really impressed me the most this weekend? And I'll be honest, it's the LSU Tigers, man. They thoroughly impressed me because of all of the noise that was surrounding them. It would have been easy for them to come out like SMU tonight and be absent-minded, full of mistakes, BSing their way through the football game. That would have been easy. They had all the reasons in the world to not be focused, to not be motivated. Yet they came out and handled business, man. They had a 90-minute lightning delay throughout the course of the game, and they overcame that. Didn't matter, man. They showed up Saturday night with bad intentions, and the reality is, based off of the score, and if you watched, 51-10, and then on the field, it was a total beatdown. They broke their foot off in Clemson's ass, honestly. A total beatdown that we just saw on Saturday night by way of the LSU Tigers, man. Real quick, things are continuing to get crazy in this ACC showdown to wrap up week number one of the college football season. Not a whole lot of power. There was a power outage that caused a delay. There's plenty of points, 24 apiece, and now it is SMU that has the football off of the Florida State punt. Another interception from Kevin Jennings. He's had an up-and-down performance tonight. Ashton Daniels threw a 39-yard touchdown pass to Samuel Singleton, and now we're tied up at 24 apiece. So this thing going down to the wire, it didn't end up kicking off until 9:15 p.m. Eastern time due to the power outage in the stadium. Say what you want, and now we got 4 minutes and 30 seconds left in regulation. I think we can confidently speak on it. The reality is, right, that delay, the distraction surrounding the game, the lack of communication, it's impacting SMU more than it's impacting Florida State. Because you know what Florida State's doing? They've buckled up their chin strap. They've tied their cleats up extra tight. And they're getting downhill on the offensive side of the football, running it. It's 43 carries now for Florida State for 179 yards. You want to talk about punching your opponent in the face? That is what Florida State's done here. We'll see if they can get a defensive stop and get the football back here in the final 4 minutes of regulation. 310-840-4910 is the number. The biggest story coming out of week number one of the college football season, after all the distractions and all the conversations surrounding Lane Kiffin and the LSU Tigers, they went and beat the hell out of the Clemson Tigers this weekend. And Lane Kiffin, say what you want, showed a whole lot of swagger, and his football team took after his personality on Saturday night. The more Lane Kiffin speaks, the more I like him. Did week one at all change your opinion on Lane Kiffin and LSU? 310-840-4910 is the number. Did week one change your opinion at all on Lane Kiffin and the LSU Tigers? Bert is in Baltimore wanting to check in. Bert, what's going on, man?
3: Mizzo on the Rizzo with the Lizzo.
1: What's going on, man?
3: I called earlier when you were talking about the highway robbery of the Western Michigan game. But
1: I don't want to hear it.
3: Since you're talking about your boy Lane, he is an absolute. He is two things at the same time. He is the scummiest of the scum as a human being. But the reason LSU is willing to put up with all of it, as would any university in the country, and pay him his salary, is that hands down, by a mile, he is the best head football coach in college football, and I think you're going to see them in the NCAA championship game this year. I don't know if they're going to win it because they might run into a bigger bully.
1: Mm-hmm.
3: Who that is will be determined, but I got them going undefeated all the way into the championship game.
1: Did your opinion change on Lane this weekend, Bert? You still feeling the same way about it?
3: No, because I thought he was a scumbag going into the game, and I thought he was the best football coach in the game in college going into the game, and no, nothing changed.
1: I feel you, bro. I appreciate
3: just played, we'll see what, he's unified the team. He's got them playing for a common goal.
1: For sure.
3: Against the world.
1: But Bert, I said this last week, and people rolled their eyes, and they got all pissy with me. That situation to me always was going to be more of a rallying cry than a distraction. If you're a football coach, you're looking for something to bring your guys together, and the entire country talking about them the way that they were, I think brought LSU together, and it got Dabo Sweeney's Tigers smacked in the mouth. I appreciate the call, Bert. 310-840-4910 is the number. LSU Tigers whipping up on Clemson this weekend, 51-10, dominating on both sides of the line of scrimmage. And then Lane Kiffin at halftime and postgame showing that he's got a little bit of swagger, man. His personality on full display. Did week one at all change your opinion on Lane Kiffin in the LSU Tigers? We'll take your calls on that next. This is Westwood One Sports Night. 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
0: It's NFL opening week. 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Matthew Stafford, Christian McCaffrey, Miles Garrett, Fred Warner. 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

0: Here's Linnell Willingham.
1: 310-840-4910, the number for those of you trying to chime in on this. After what happened in week one, and we've let you hear from Lane Kiffin and his halftime exchange with Holly Rowe, after what happened

0: you could call it a distraction. It felt like, to me, and based off of the way that the game went, it was the rallying cry for LSU this past weekend. And obviously you saw them take it out on Clemson, winning 51-10, dominating both sides of the line of scrimmage. I think they're the best team in college football coming out of week number one. It's really not a whole lot to go off of right now. And obviously as we roll throughout this first month, you'll get several more data points to see, you know, what it is and what it ain't when it comes to LSU and just how strong they actually are. But if they're going to be as good as they were on the offensive line and the defensive line throughout the course of the season, they are going to be hell, not only within the landscape of the SEC, but the college football playoff as well. It was unique to see a Lane Kiffin-led team take that sort of physical identity, especially on the offensive side of the football. For Sam Leavitt, too, if that was his jump-off point, then I'm excited to see what it looks like 5, 6, 7 weeks down the road from now when he's able to be more comfortable and has more starts and, you know, quite frankly, time under his belt with this group. As a runner, though, we kept hearing the Jackson Dart but faster comparison. I don't know if he has the ability to function within the pocket on a consistent basis the way that Jackson Dart does. I think Jackson Dart's great when he leaves the pocket, great making plays off schedule, but also think he can consistently win from the pocket as well. I don't see that from Sam Leavitt. I don't. I think he is someone that's going to be, you know, dependent on play action. And if they're not able to run the football, if they're not able to have balance throughout the course of the regular season, they're going to struggle to score points when they face stiffer competition that's able to hang with them up front along the offensive line and along the defensive line. But until they run into that, all you're able to go off of is what you've seen, you know, out of this group in week one, man. And what they showed you in week one is that they are the bullies of the SEC, and I don't see that scenario changing here anytime soon. 310-840-4910 is the number. Did week one at all change your opinion on Lane Kiffin? I know a lot of stuff was said about Lane's personality. A lot was made about Lane's character throughout the course of the week. I thought he showed you a little bit of his personality at halftime. Real quick, if you're just now joining us, guys, his exchange with Holly Rowe at the half, to me, was the most entertaining part of what happened on the field on Saturday between Clemson and LSU. Here is Coach Kiffin at halftime with Holly Rowe.
1: Everyone will make adjustments. We got to play better in the second half. We can't give away something like the first turnover, man. This ball, this should be whatever, 38-0.
2: Thank you, Coach.
1: Yep.
2: Good map.
1: Everything to say, not say. Imagine if we had pro players.
0: Here's the thing about what he had to say. One, ouch. Right, to have the cojones, the unmitigated gall, I would say, to say something like that, I give him credit. He's a savage. But then he went in the postgame, guys, and essentially doubled down on what he said to Holly Rowe at halftime.
3: And that's what LSU's supposed to be. That's why we're here. I'm not making huge statements in one game, but I'm just saying that's the LSU swagger. That's the energy. That's how the stadium's supposed to be. Hard to come in and play. Hard to play on offenses, especially quarterbacks. So I think it started there. I think it started seeing their energy there. And really, this may not make a lot of sense. I commend the fans a lot. People are going to talk about players because you could have left. You have this big delay. You've been up all day, you know. And all of a sudden, you don't know how long the delay is going to be, and it's raining, and there's lightning, and you could leave, and we came out to an electric atmosphere. And so that was really cool to see, and I appreciate that a lot.
0: That electric atmosphere damn sure helped the Tigers pick up the win over Clemson this weekend. Speaking of electricity or lack thereof, that was the reason why SMU and Florida State did not get started until 9:15 p.m. Eastern time tonight. And this was not your traditional football game, ladies and gentlemen. If you're just now joining us, things getting a little crazy at the start of SMU and Florida State. We actually got a pretty darn good explanation from the broadcast crew. Here's Taylor McGregor pregame, getting America up to speed with what's happening via ESPN.
4: Well, Dave, everybody's trying to get information in real time. I just spoke with the referees, and what they're hearing right now is that they're going in stadium trying to reset the power. They're going to see if that does anything. But until they can get the lights back on, the power back on, they will not be playing football. So you can tell the lights behind

0: None of it's on. The scoreboard is frozen. It does say on the big screen right now, game delayed due to a power outage, so the fans in stadium know, but everybody down here just trying to gather more information, and I will let you know when I hear more.
1: Okay.
2: Yeah, well, they came back on for a second, then went back out. They're kind of flickering, so maybe a false alarm, but we should note the weather's perfect, other than it feeling like 120 degrees. There are no storms right now in the area. We had lights for a second, but alas, they've gone away. Kickoff remains delayed.
3: Here's what both teams had to play without. No scoreboard, no clock, no replay review, which I thought was kind of crazy. I didn't know that you could legally play a college football game without the, you know, replay assistance, but we learn something new every day. No PA announcer. This is the most important stuff, though. The sideline to player helmet communication cut off for both teams on offense and on defense. On the sideline, you normally see, you know, these TV broadcasts pan to the players looking at the iPad. Those things not available to the teams throughout the course of the game here tonight. Put all that in a bucket for a second and get to the football. SMU going into this, when Taylor McGregor doing awesome reporting for ESPN ahead of this thing, SMU ranked 19th in the country. Some people think they're good enough to challenge Miami potentially in this ACC, depending on who you talk to. Some people think they may be good enough to be one of the 12 teams to make the college football playoff. ESPN's Taylor McGregor reported SMU hadn't practiced without helmet communication in 2 years. They're a way better football team than Florida State is. So I thought, nah, no way that this delay, that this power outage ultimately impacts them. Boy, was I wrong. What a up and down night it was for SMU right out the break, fumbling on their first drive of the game. They had a missed field goal. They had another fumble throughout the game. They had two interceptions thrown in the second half, including one that was thrown late in the fourth quarter with about, 6:30 left to go. It was Kevin Jennings that was ultimately picked off. The disappointing part is, off of that, Florida State did not capitalize. They went three and out, one run, two passes. Not smart play calling there, especially when you consider, you know, the performance of one of the unsung heroes of the Seminoles coming into this one. I was not familiar with the game of Usman Kroma, 22 carries, 120 yards, and a touchdown. He's the reason, him in that running game, the reason that Florida State was in this football game. When they needed to get points, when they needed to go out and score to run some clock and maybe win this football game, they did not keep the ball on the ground. I was disappointed in that. Fast forward to SMU getting the football back. Kevin Jennings leading a 9-play, 71-yard field goal drive. SMU up 27-24, 2 seconds left in regulation. That is probably all she wrote. So many different emotions while watching this game. If you are a fan of Florida State, you're feeling really, really good about yourself because of your ability to go blow for blow with one of the better teams in your conference. Talking about SMU, people talking about Mike Norvell's job security, people talking about whether or not that team is going to fall apart at the seams. Yeah, they came out and fought their ass off here tonight. But on the flip side, you got to feel like you blew a massive opportunity. SMU did everything in their power to try and give that football game away, yet Mike Norvell and company couldn't capitalize. Heartbreaker, gut-wrenching. If you're the Florida State Seminoles, 310-840-4910 is the number here on Westwood One Sports Tonight. Did week one of the college football season change your opinion on Lane Kiffin in the LSU Tigers? We'll take your calls on that at 310-840-4910. Two quarterbacks, both in college and in the NFL, may not be starters for long. We'll give you the details on that next. This is Westwood One Sports Tonight.
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0: excited to be here with you on a Monday night edition of What's Up on Sports Tonight with the youngest in charge, Janelle Willingham, getting you up to 3 a.m. Eastern Time. You can hit us up on the talking text line at 310-840-4910. Did week one of the college football season at all change your opinion on Lane Kiffin and the LSU Tigers? We'll take your calls and texts on that at 310-840-4910. In exactly 17 minutes, the beginning of predictions week here on Westwood One Sports Night. I will give you my AFC predictions. I'll give you the seeding 1-7. I'll give you my division winners. And I'll give you my AFC representative for the Super Bowl. That's coming up in exactly 17 minutes when we kick off predictions week here on Westwood One Sports Night. Those of you that have been rocking out with us for the entirety of the program here tonight, a lot of drama in the final matchup of week one of the college football season. SMU and Florida State going down to the wire as SMU knocks in a game-winning field goal to win this thing 27-24. Nick Reed, 20-yarder, gives them the W in this one. And look, those of us out there across the country that were high on SMU going into the season, I don't know if tonight should color how you feel about the Mustangs when you consider the technical difficulties that both them and Florida State had to withstand. The one thing I'd be concerned about if I was a Mustangs fan, we got punked up front by Florida State. That is not very good. The most controversial moment of week one of the college football season was Michigan sophomore quarterback Bryce Underwood. His Hail Mary touchdown that he threw, controversial. We've talked about it all night long. His performance, though, to me, just as big of a story as the controversial ending between Michigan and Western Michigan. Bryce Underwood has a NIL package that's 4 years and valued at a little over $12 million. It's paying him $3 million per season. And after the way that he played this weekend, the hell with Bryce Underwood. It's about to be Bryce Underwhelming. This kid sucks. Let's call it what it is, right? He's not very good. And I think last year, a lot of people were willing to give him the benefit of the doubt because he was having to deal with that crazy-ass situation surrounding Sherrone Moore in the program. And people, you know, wanted to give him the benefit of the doubt. The way that he looked in the opener, the way that he looked on Saturday against Western Michigan, poor reads, staring down wide receivers, not getting through the progressions, the decision-making's just not there, the body language after some of the poor throws and mistakes, not very good. I don't know what the hell is going to happen because Michigan, first and foremost, there should be some panic setting in for the fans of the Michigan Wolverines. If you're a fan of Michigan, I don't know how you watched this past Saturday and felt good. The AP poll is going to come out tomorrow. Will Michigan be in the top 25 still? That's a real deal question that we've got to ask. They looked horrible. And the problem is, Bryce Underwood, the quarterback, supposed to be the straw that stirs the drink for this group. They put a lot of money into this kid. There are very high expectations for what he can be and for what he can lead this offense to. Michigan's got expectations this year, man. They do. They do every year. That's what happens when you're Michigan. But a lot of folks across the country expected Bryce in year number two to take a massive step forward. He looked god-awful on Saturday night, so much so that his head coach, Kyle Whittingham, non-committal on Bryce Underwood being the guy moving forward. Take a listen.
1: You know, it's not something that's infinite. I mean, at some point, you know, you've got to turn the corner and we've got to see improvement, as you do with a bunch of stuff. We've got to see improvement out of the coaches. And so it's not just on Bryce, but it's not just Bryce's job that is not absolutely set in concrete. Nobody's is. We've got to perform week in and week out and become somebody that we feel like is playing the level we can win with, and that goes far beyond Bryce. It goes throughout the whole team, and so it's what you've done lately is very important.
0: as Kyle Whittingham answered that question, as he got further and further in it, you could tell he put his foot in his mouth. You could tell that he didn't mean to say that. I don't believe that he truly meant, and you can say I'm over-exaggerating, I'm gassing it. He virtually undressed Bryce Underwood there. You didn't need to comment on his job security moving forward. You didn't need to comment or make public comments about his status as the starter. All Kyle Whittingham has done is provide a distraction for a Wolverines program that doesn't need any distractions moving forward. That's how you got the job, Kyle Whittingham, because of a distraction. Read the room, Kyle. This is a time where you should be exuding confidence into Bryce Underwood. And I'm not going to sit here and make it. If you're Kyle Whittingham, you can say all that stuff that you said at the podium behind the scenes. Say it behind the scenes and things feel and sound a hell of a lot different. I was not pleased when I heard that. I kind of felt bad for Bryce. Because look, put yourself in his shoes for a second, man. You've got all the pressure in the world on you to come in and make something shake. And everyone's expecting you to make something shake. You're getting this massive NIL package. You were the best player on the field at every level of your career up to this point. And now, stuff has hit the fan for you. Now, you're facing a little bit of adversity. What I'm concerned about when it comes to Bryce Underwood, his response to the adversity. Just watching him throughout the course of Saturday night. I'm sure if you were describing Bryce Underwood this way 3 years ago, people would knock you upside the head. Where's the confidence at with this kid, man? Where's his swagger? Where's the short memory? Where's the ability to flush it and move on? Clearly, it's something he's struggling with. If Kyle Whittingham was comfortable enough to say that about Bryce Underwood in front of the media, what the hell do you think he's saying in front of his teammates behind closed doors? And here's the reality of it, too. If you're Kyle Whittingham here, what type of loyalty do you have to Bryce Underwood? You ain't recruiting this kid. You're new on the block. You're the new kid on the block. You don't have any loyalty to Bryce Underwood. You know who does, though? That Michigan Wolverine NIL collective does. That's who's got loyalty to Bryce Underwood. And if I'm being frank, it would be totally unfair to write him off at this point. It would be. Now, I know I've come out here and said that he's terrible, but he is. The way that he looked Saturday, I mean, it, you know, sometimes when you watch a quarterback struggle, there's different phases to it, right? You may start well, finish poorly. You may start really, really bad, finish strong. Bryce Underwood was god-awful for all four quarters on Saturday night. It was never good for him. It wasn't. And now if you're a Wolverines fan, one, I don't know how far they're going to drop in the preseason rankings. And then two, are they favored next weekend? They're at home against John Mateer and the Sooners via our friends at the DraftKings Sportsbook. OU's 5.5-point favorites. So there we go. Tell you how Vegas is feeling about what happened this weekend to the Wolverines. That's going to be a good one. It is. Now, here's the thing, though. As far as that spread is concerned, I know it's Western Michigan, but for all the shortcomings that Michigan had offensively, defensively, they were amazing. Defensively, it was a tremendous performance. They held Western Michigan to 221 yards of total offense. Struggled like hell. Couldn't run the football. Couldn't throw the football. Great performance defensively. The problem is next weekend, John Mateer and OU a lot more formidable than Western Michigan. I'm just saying. We'll see what happens, though, man. It's one of the best games coming up next weekend in the landscape of college football. We're going to get to my AFC NFL predictions coming up here momentarily, as it is predictions week here on Westwood One Sports Night with the youngest in charge, Linnell Willingham. Before we get to my AFC predictions, there was some news out of the NFC that I wanted to get to. Tua Tagovailoa officially named the starter for the Atlanta Falcons season opener. Here's the even more shocking part about that situation. One, I don't know if Tua being named the starter is a total shocker, but this is former first-round pick Michael Penix going to be the third quarterback coming up on Sunday. He will be inactive. It'll be Cooper Rush backing up Tua Tagovailoa in Atlanta's season opener against the Pittsburgh Steelers. I don't know if Tua holds on to the job for all of the season. As a matter of fact, I know he doesn't. I guess the bigger question is, how long does he have the leash for? I was surprised to hear, though, that Michael Penix is going to ultimately be inactive coming up for Atlanta's season opener. NFL season is here, ladies and gentlemen. Predictions week gets started next. We'll predict the AFC next here on Westwood One Sports.
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0: is Westwood One Sports Night. Here's Linnell Willingham.
1: Yes, indeedy. Still rocking and rolling with you as we get you up to 3 a.m. Eastern Time here on a Monday night edition of Westwood One Sports Night, wrapping up week number one of the college football season. Wraps up with a good one. SMU squeaking past Florida State in Tallahassee, 27-24. This game didn't get kicked off on time due to a power outage. Sloppy performance offensively, I would say, from SMU, shooting themselves in the foot on several different occasions. Four total turnovers in the game for SMU, yet they were able to pull it out. Kevin Jennings leading a field goal drive to set up a 20-yard game-winning field goal for SMU. For Florida State, sloppy game, a lot of boos raining down from the crowd. Pivotal year here for Mike Norvell. He's got to win or else. They didn't get started off with a bang here tonight, and next weekend they travel to Alabama. So we're going to find out very early what Florida State is made of. I was saying it a moment ago, like, them losing this one's got to be a heartbreaker because you had the chance to really change the narrative surrounding your program. You come out and you beat SMU, people are talking about you a little bit differently, man. Just because of how highly folks speak about SMU. Now I expect you to go to Alabama next weekend and get your doors absolutely blown off. It's just the reality of it, man. Life comes at you fast in the world of college football. So we do got some breaking news in here to Westwood One Sports Night. A contract conundrum that could have impacted the start of the regular season officially no more. 48 hours till game time and the Patriots locking up cornerback Christian Gonzalez. 4 years, $135 million with $102 million in guarantees. All record highs for Gonzo, the all-pro and pro bowler for the New England Patriots. That was huge for them, man. Honestly, like, they're a team who clearly doesn't need any more distractions, right? It's been a pretty distraction-filled offseason, I would say, for Mike Vrabel and the Patriots. So they didn't need this. And Christian Gonzalez had not been on the practice field with a back injury, pretty much picking and choosing when he's going to practice. There was some rumblings coming out of Foxborough that, hey, Slim, y'all could think he's playing around if you want to, but, you know, Gonzo's not playing without a new deal. And they did not call his bluff on that situation. New England getting him pizzade. 4 years, $135 million deal. Won $102 million guaranteed. All record highs for the cornerback position. I think it's only fitting that we transition into our AFC predictions. Fresh off of this big time news out of the AFC, the Patriots eliminating a distraction as we get geared up for their season opener coming up 48 hours from now, man. Wednesday night, Patriots, Seahawks, a rematch of the Super Bowl. Let's start in that AFC East, shall we? It is predictions week. Welcome. Everything we're saying here tonight is putting wax. You can find the graphics on my social media channels at NELL_BTP. Let's make some predictions. Let's shoot our shot for the 2026 NFL season. We'll start within the landscape of the AFC East. Here's how we're going to go through these division winners. We're going to go from worst to first. Coming in at number four, fourth place team in the AFC East. Do we need to spend a whole lot of time on this? The Miami Dolphins. Jeff Hafley coming in, trying to establish a culture, trying to turn that program around. I don't know how he does it in year number one. The cupboard is pretty bare when you talk about the talent that Miami ultimately has. I'm a fan of Malik Willis. I think he's going to be a quality starter in this league. The pieces surrounding him are not good enough. The offensive line's mediocre. Devon Achane is one of the best skill guys in the NFL, but I mean, outside of that, just not a whole lot to scream about and to write home about when it comes to Miami and their skill group. Defensively, Chop Robinson, an ascending pass rusher, have some hope for him. I think the Dolphins are going to be a 2 or 3 win team this year and picking near the top of the draft coming up in 2027. I got them coming in fourth place in the AFC East, third place in New York Jets. Not a surprise with that, right? They weren't going to come in second. They damn sure weren't going to come in first. I don't think the Jets are going to be as bad as people think they're going to be coming up here in 2026. Our friends at the DraftKings Sportsbook have their win total set at 5.5. I believe the Jets are a 6-win, 7-win football team here if everything is able to fall in their favor. And that's something. If everything goes right, they'll win 6-7 games. That means they're not that good. Love Geno at quarterback. They got an adult in the room. Geno may be the best quarterback under center for the Jets. We'll do some homework on that. It's been a while since they've had a competent guy under center. I don't think it does enough for them to win games. The thing that I'm most curious about when it comes to the Jets this year, will Cade Klubnik get an opportunity at some point this year? And then will he play well enough for that opportunity that the Jets bypass a quarterback next year? Who knows? Looking ahead, because that's what Jets fans should be doing. Second place, this is where it gets interesting. This division only has one playoff team in it, and that's going to be the division winner. So that's a little bit of a spoiler for you here on Westwood One Sports Night. I've got the New England Patriots coming in second place in this AFC East. Why did you pick the Bills, Linnell? Here's why I picked Buffalo. I think Buffalo and New England are eerily similar. I think they're both really, really dynamic on the offensive side. I think they got good skill guys. I love the addition to DJ Moore for Buffalo. I know they're going to be able to run the football with James Cook. Here's the difference between Buffalo and New England. This is not saying a whole lot, but I trust Buffalo's pass rush a little bit more than I trust New England's. And when I give you some of the names that make up this pass rush of the Buffalo Bills, then you're going to say, oh, okay, I can see how that group can end up being really good. One of the key impact make or break players this year for Buffalo is going to be Bradley Chubb. If Bradley Chubb can turn the clock back a little bit and give us, you know, the play that he gave us during that 2023 season, last year he was pretty strong off of an ACL tear with 8.5 sacks. He can still get after the quarterback at 30 years of age. I think there's something left in the tank with Bradley Chubb. I believe that Bills pass rush and that defense taking a step forward will ultimately catapult them to the top of the division. It's Bradley Chubb. It's T.J. Parker, the rookie out of Clemson. It's Gregory Rousseau. It's Ed Oliver. It's Deion Walker out of Kentucky. It's T.J. Sanders out of South Carolina. They got some horses up front, man, in terms of the big boys in that front seven. Their biggest question defensively is at the cornerback spot. Maxwell Hairston, injury-riddled rookie year. What will they get from him in year number two? That's the big question. I got the Bills, though, winning the AFC East. The next division in the AFC, the AFC West, will go first, or worst to first, rather. Raiders in fourth. Not much explanation needed there. Curious to see how much of Fernando Mendoza we'll see. I got the Chargers coming in third. I think that group is totally overrated. I think Justin Herbert is totally overrated. And I think this year they'll come back down to reality. Two straight playoff seasons to start for Coach Harbaugh there out in L.A. I think that playoff streak ends this year. They don't make the playoffs. Second place, I got the Denver Broncos. Denver's going to be frisky. I do think they ultimately make the postseason. Question for Denver is going to be very simple. Can Bo Nix protect the football? Can Bo Nix create explosives with this team through the pass game? They brought in Jalen Waddle. I love the addition of him. I think it'll help him out a ton. It's going to be on the quarterback, though. I got Kansas City coming to first place, guys. I do. I've been hinting at it all offseason. America's ready to jump off of Kansas City's bandwagon. I'm not. I feel like Pat Mahomes is as motivated as ever. He's got a massive chip on his shoulder. And as someone who's dealt with an ACL tear before, that moment in time, that rehab process, probably the most physically taxing thing, mentally taxing thing I've ever had to go through. Relearning how to walk, having people doubt you, all that. I think Pat Mahomes uses that to his benefit. What's the key for Kansas City? I don't even worry about the offense. I don't. I like the steel group. I think Kenneth Walker comes in and has a massive impact. I think Pat Mahomes plays well. The big question for them is going to be on defense. Similarly to what happened in 2022, I think the youngsters on the Chiefs' defense will make or break this season. Their first-round pick, Mansoor Delane, on the perimeter at the cornerback spot. Peter Woods on the interior lined up next to Chris Jones. These youngsters, R. Mason Thomas off the edge out of Oklahoma, those youngsters have to play well in order for Kansas City to have success on defense, man, because they gutted themselves. They parted ways with some heavy hitters. No Brian Cook, no Trent McDuffie, no Leo Chenal. They're taking on a different identity on that side of the football. The youngsters, similarly to 2022, going to have to play well in order for them to have success. I got the Chiefs winning the division. AFC South, Titans in fourth. I got the Colts in third. I think Shane Steichen and Chris Ballard get fired at season's end. I think it's organizational malpractice for them to bank on Daniel Jones in a win or your canned year. Jacksonville comes in second place in the AFC South. I have them off of my playoff list, and I'll go 1-7 throughout my playoff picks here momentarily. That leaves the Texans to finish in first place. I'm bullish on the Texans, man. They could legitimately end up being the number one seed within the landscape of the AFC. They're that talented. Obviously, as we've talked about all season long, CJ Stroud quite literally threw them out of the postseason. If he's able to rein it in and play mistake-free football, they should be playing on Valentine's Day out at SoFi. I got the Texans as my first place team in the AFC South. Then the final division. And I made a bold proclamation about this division a couple months ago. I predicted that the entire AFC North would make the playoffs. After further review, the ruling on the field is overturned. I think referees love the spotlight when they're on the microphone, by the way. I'm not going to have the entire AFC North make the playoffs. Coming in fourth, though, the Cleveland Browns. I know I spent all this time this offseason pumping that group up, telling you how good they were going to be. Then I took a dose of reality. They're going to come in fourth place. They're going to be a frisky fourth place team, though. No one's going to want to see the Browns throughout the course of the season. They have the easiest schedule in the NFL based off of last year's win percentage. They come in fourth. The third place team may surprise some folks. I've got Joey Cartier Beans Burrow and the Bengals coming in third place. I think it's going to come down to the wire, this division. I think it's going to be a hotly contested race all season long. The key for Cincy, like we say, we trust them on offense. What will they get out of their interior duo of Jonathan Allen and Dexter Lawrence? Jonathan Allen's someone that I'm familiar with being a Commander fan. He spent the first 7-8 years of his career in D.C. He's somebody that, when he's dialed in, can play. Him, B.J. Hill, Dexter Lawrence, T.J. Slayton, they got some size on the interior of this defensive front. Hopefully it covers up what was the worst linebacker core in football last year between Demetrius Knight and Barrett Carter. They were god-awful a season ago. Big question for Cincy. Not giving away state secrets. Will they be able to get after the quarterback? With a Boye Mafe addition, with the drafting of Cassius Howell, will it make things worthwhile for Bengals fans? Will it make the defense more watchable? That is the hope. If you're a fan of the Cincinnati Bengals, I have them coming in third. In the second place, I have the Pittsburgh Steelers. Got to see that group up close in person out in Latrobe. They didn't impress me during the practice, if I'm being honest. But on paper, looking at what this group has, if they're able to stay healthy, I think that defense is going to be one of the best in football. We're not talking about them. Really good pass rush group, veteran late in secondary that shouldn't make a whole lot of mistakes. Then they brought in Patrick Graham as the defensive coordinator. That evil genius, that mad scientist, I expect him to cook things up in that secondary. And then the first place team, the Baltimore Ravens. Really, really high on the Ravens. Justin Madubuike coming back from injury is huge. They're really good in the secondary. I think this offense is going to allow Lamar Jackson to have the best year of his NFL career. Putting him under center, letting him work off play action, marrying up the run game and the pass game. And then he's got weapons. Zay Flowers just got paid. He's a Pro Bowler, legit number one in this league. Rashad Bateman, when healthy, we know what he can do. They drafted Jacoby Lane out of USC this past year in the draft, and he has been the star of Ravens camp. Those three, in addition to what they have in Mark Andrews at tight end, I expect Lamar Jackson to have a big year. Division winners, Bills, Chiefs, Texans, Ravens. Let's get to our AFC playoff field. My one seed in the AFC, I believe it'll be the Baltimore Ravens. I think that team is as good as anybody. If Lamar Jackson's able to stay upright, to me, this is maybe the best team in football. Number two in the AFC playoff field, I've got the Kansas City Chiefs. I think they bounce back in a major way, have regular season success, and then give themselves a shot to win the whole thing by going to the postseason. The three seed, I got the Buffalo Bills. Their schedule's fascinating. I expect Buffalo to have some hiccups throughout the early portion of the season. The big key for them is not how they start, per se, America. It's how they finish. Texans, Lions, Chargers, Patriots, Rams, Ravens to start. So, you're going to find out right away, Bills Mafia, if your group is legit or not. They're the three seed. I got the Texans as the four seed. They'll have the worst record of the division winners. And I think that's a compliment to what the AFC South is going to be between them and Jacksonville. I'm not a big believer in the Colts, but they'll be frisky and make some teams pay as well. I got Denver as the first wild card. I like what they have. I just think Kansas City ends up winning the division. I'm curious to see if Bo Nix is able to put together a third consecutive season of really good football. He was the first round quarterback I was the most skeptical about back in that 2024 class. He's had a pretty good start to his pro career, man. And it wasn't his fault that they came up short a season ago. Denver is my five seed in the AFC. Pittsburgh Steelers, my sixth seed. I got the Steelers punching their ticket to the playoffs in Aaron Rodgers' final swan song. Veteran late in defense. I think the key for the Steelers is, will they be able to have balance? They brought in Rico Dowdle. They're one of the better young up-and-coming offensive lines in football. Can they run the football? If they can do that, that's where you give yourself the opportunity to create those explosive plays down the football field, something that eluded the Steelers last year. Aaron Rodgers, a career low in average depth of target. Number seven, final playoff team in the AFC. AFC North goes 3-for-4. Give me the Bengals getting in the playoffs, sneaking in, being a frisky group. And I think that friskiness helps them throughout the postseason. Here's how I have the AFC playoff field going. In the 2-versus-7 matchup, I've got the Bengals going to Kansas City on Wild Card Weekend and knocking off the Chiefs. I think that pass rush is going to be dialed up by season's end. And I don't know if Kansas City's got the horses in the secondary to deal with what Cincy has at the receiver spot. The 3-6 matchup, Pittsburgh, Buffalo. Give me the Steelers going on the road to Orchard Park to knock off the Buffalo Bills. I think that defense provides a hell of a matchup problem for Josh Allen and company. And I think on the flip side, for Pittsburgh, they've got the horses, they've got the pass rush to keep Josh Allen contained within the pocket. Then we've got our 4-5 matchup. Texans, Broncos, battle of arguably the two best defenses in football. Give me Houston. That brings us to the divisional round. Ravens host the Bengals. Steelers traveling to Houston as the lower seed. Give me the Ravens over the Bengals in the divisional round. Give me the Texans over the Steelers. Ravens-Texans AFC title game. You know where I'm going with this one. Lamar Action Jackson, baby. Give me the Ravens to represent the AFC coming up here in the 2027 Super Bowl. That's how I see things going within the landscape of the AFC. 310-840-4910. I just gave you all of my predictions for the NFL season in the AFC. Any problem with it? Do you agree? Do you disagree? Talking text line wide open for you at 310-840-4910. We'll get your calls on my AFC predictions. Plus, I'll tell you which national title contender in college football underwhelmed me the most in week number one. That's next here on Westwood One Sports Night. The wait is over. 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
0: The 2026 NFL season kicks off earlier and bigger than ever before. 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Seahawks, Patriots, followed by Thursday night's NFL Melbourne game on Netflix. 49ers, Rams. The NFL is here. 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

Yes, indeed, you heard the big voice guy, youngest in charge, Linnell Willingham, getting you up to 3 a.m. Eastern time. Here on a Monday night edition of Us One Sports Tonight, week number one of the college football season officially wrapped up after SMU surviving a scare on the road in Tallahassee. That game

1 of the college football season. Taking your calls, 310-840-4910. That's how you hit us up on the talking text line. If you got any thoughts on my AFC predictions, I predicted the Buffalo Bills to win the AFC East, the New England Patriots winning off the field, as former Redskins GM Bruce Allen would say. They signed their corner, Christian Gonzalez, to a four-year, $135 million extension, $102 million guaranteed, all records for the Patriots corner. They had to get this done. They had to. I don't understand why these contract negotiations always have to get so contentious. The Patriots know that there was no scenario in which they were willing to move forward as without Christian Gonzalez, rather, right? Like, there was no set of circumstances in which they'd play this year without Christian Gonzalez. Here's how I know things got interesting. Here's what I think Gonzo did to really nudge this thing across the finish line, right? There was a report that came out that basically said, hey, if Gonzo don't got a deal, Gonzo's not suiting up on Wednesday night against Seattle. Now, you don't want to play around with his availability for the regular season. So, credit to New England getting it done. Didn't necessarily need to be this contentious, but they ultimately got it done. Doesn't change my thoughts on the Patriots, though. It doesn't. Christian Gonzalez is going to be needed. And Christian Gonzalez is going to have to work hard, because the Patriots don't have a pass rush. Like, if we're being open, honest, and transparent here, like, that's probably the Achilles heel of New England's defense, if we're being honest, is their inability to get after the opposing team's quarterback. That's just the reality of it. Last year, the Patriots finished with 35 sacks. That was the fourth fewest in the entire National Football League. They have to get better at impacting the quarterback. So you need Gonzo in-house to give the pass rushers a little bit more time to work. But even with Gonzo back in the fold, I'm just not buying the Patriots defense, man. I'm not. They lost arguably their best pass rusher, and Kalavon Chaisson lost him to Washington this past year. So that's going to sting. I don't see it. They're depending a lot on Gabe Yakus to be the guy that gets home and gets after the quarterback for him. I think that's a dangerous game to play, relying on his ass. Hopefully they don't. And there's somebody else, if you're a Patriots fan, hopefully there's somebody else that comes to the forefront and is able to get after the quarterback. Draymond Jones is still there. I mean, it's just, I believe Brayden Swinson's still there. It's just not a good group, though. They don't have a real proven pass rusher, man. They don't. The most proven pass rusher for New England is probably on the interior with Big Milton Williams. If we're being frank, like, he's going to have a big year, step up and play well. They're going to need him. They're going to need him. They're going to need him. They're going to need him. If you're just joining us, I picked the Buffalo Bills to win the to win the AFC East. I don't have the Patriots bouncing back and making it to the playoffs. Part of it has to do with their schedule. And when we made the predictions week list, I was moving under the impression that there was going to be no Christian Gonzalez. Just look at this first month of the season, though, for New England. At Seattle, home for Pittsburgh, at Jacksonville, at Buffalo. There's a real argument to be made that the Patriots can leave that stretch of play 0-4. Honestly. Real legit argument to be made. What did New England struggle with in the Super Bowl against the Seahawks? Their pass rush. They got to deal with them again in week one. They've got T.J. Watt, Alex Highsmith, and Herbig in week two. They've got Trayvon Walker and Josh Allen Hines in week three. In week four, they've got T.J. Parker and Bradley Chubb. And it ain't going to get easier to protect Drake May, is what I would say. And then they got Max Crosby in week five. David Bailey in week six. That's going to be the key for New England, man. Can they keep Drake May upright? I don't believe they have the ability to do so on a consistent basis. We saw that, ladies and gentlemen, within the Super Bowl.

0: 310-340-4910 if you have any calls or reaction to my AFC predictions. We're going to get to Charles Davis, lead analyst, lead color analyst for CBS's college football coverage. He's going to join us in exactly a half hour, top of the 2 a.m. hour on the East Coast. I want to get back into the college football here for a second, though. Really fun weekend. There was really one team, though, that kind of, you know, made me go, ah, I don't know if I'm feeling you or not. The Indiana Hoosiers, to me, more than any other national title contender in the landscape of college football, they're the ones that I'm most disappointed in. They're the ones that were the most underwhelming, if I'm being honest. It's week one. I'm not going to put a whole lot of stock in it. I'm not going to, you know, make sweeping indictments about who the Hoosiers are. But the fact is, after leaving week one, they're the national title contender that I'm most concerned about. Why am I so concerned about Camel Sigg in the Indiana Hoosiers? Well, for starters, hop in the time machine. Go back to last year for a second. What was the strength of this Indiana team? Their offensive line and their defensive line. They were the best rushing team in all of college football. This past weekend, against North freaking Texas, you take out the 43-yard Grant Wilson run, and Turbo and company struggled on the ground. They did. It was something like 2.9 yards a carry. You take away the Grant Wilson run, it was 29 Indiana rushes for under 100 yards. Not very good. They did not get movement up front in the running game. On the flip side, defensively, where they also were really good last year, stopping the run, North Texas ran all over Indiana on Saturday. 38 carries, 152 yards, and a touchdown. 4 yards a pop on 38 carries. That's not the identity or DNA of a team that's going to be a national title contender. Because if you're struggling to deal with North Texas's front, how are you going to deal with Ohio State? How are you going to deal with Indiana? Or excuse me, how are you going to deal with Oregon? You know what I'm saying? If you can't handle the North Texas front, how you deal with USC? How do you deal with Michigan? It doesn't make me feel good. It shouldn't. The quarterback is what everyone wanted to talk about and what everyone was excited about going into this one. They get Josh Uwe, the transfer from TCU. This is why I'm not a box score watcher. I watch the games. The numbers will tell you that Josh Uwe was flawless. 13-16, 231 yards, 4 touchdowns. He threw 2 touchdowns to one of the best wide receivers in the country in Charlie Becker. One on a deep shot along the right sideline where he severely underthrew Charlie Becker. Becker had about 3-4 yards of separation. He had to come back to the football because he hung it up in the air. And then the touchdown pass that he threw to Becker in the end zone puts the ball up way too high, forces Becker to climb the ladder, causing him to take a big shot. He wasn't that great in the game, is all I'm saying. The jury, to me, is still out on whether or not Josh Uwe is good enough, you know, to lead Indiana back to the promised land and have them repeat. Just based off of what I saw from him on Saturday, I don't know if he's got what it takes to do that. Indiana, though, the national title contender I'm most concerned about leaving week one of the college football season. It is football season, baby. I'm happy it's here. We got the NFL kicking off on Wednesday. We got games on Thursday. College football continues this weekend. We get Ohio State and Texas. That's going to be a big one. We're going to have a couple of show staples here as we roll throughout the football season. Every Monday, instead of overreaction Mondays, we'll give you gas me up Mondays. The biggest overreactions from the weekend in the NFL and college football. We'll bring you our first installment, CFB edition, next here on Westwood One Sports.
1: 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The stars are coming out to play. Matthew Stafford, Christian McCaffrey, Miles Garrett, Fred Warner. Your home for the NFL all season long. Hey, I wanna be a rock star. Westwood One Sports.
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1: Jazz me up, gas me up. Overreaction season is upon us here on West Woodlawn Sports Night. It'll be a Monday staple here on the program, following the weekend of NFL action, following the weekend of college football action. We'll give you the biggest, I'll give you my biggest overreactions from the weekend in Gas Me Up Mondays. I got Charles Davis, lead color analyst for CBS's coverage of college football, is going to join us coming up in about 15 minutes. We will recap week one of the college football season. Starting up with Gas Me Up Mondays, we're actually going to start where Charles Davis was on the call this weekend. Oregon, Boise State. If you didn't get the chance to watch that game this weekend, not the best showing for the Oregon Ducks. And this has kind of been something that's been common practice for them under Dan Lanning. They have gotten off to these uniquely slow starts, and this past weekend was no different. My overreaction coming out of that game, the thing that I'm gassing up, is the fact that the Oregon Ducks aren't going to make the college football playoff, ladies and gentlemen. After watching them this weekend, my Gas Me Up Monday, my big overreaction coming out of that game, Oregon's going to miss the college football playoff. Why? Here was the big issue that I had in that football game. One, for you to come out flat at home, knowing that the last time that you played football in the CFP, the way that you got bounced, for you to be flat and have no energy, unacceptable. Unacceptable. You give up an 11-play, 75-yard scoring drive to start the football game, and then for the first half, or really the first three quarters, this pass rush of Oregon, who is supposed to be the real deal, they could not get after Maddox Madsen. Couldn't pressure him at all. He was unbothered throughout the course of this game. The other thing that was disheartening off the rip for Oregon is they couldn't stop the run. And if you're struggling in the trenches against Boise State, imagine how you're going to fare in the trenches against Ohio State. Imagine how you're going to fare in the trenches against USC. Imagine how you're going to fare in the trenches against Michigan. Like, that wasn't a good look for Oregon, especially when you consider what their calling card is. We know what they are offensively. Dante Moore is great. He threw some ridiculous balls over the course of this past weekend. Real quick on Dante Moore. Career high in passing, but had some inaccuracies as well throughout the course of this game. He really got into his groove, you know, in that third quarter and in that fourth quarter, you know, hooking up with Jeremiah McClellan, hooking up with DeCorian Moore. I mean, it was electric, man. They got some real horses on that side of the football at the skill group. Dante Moore's just got to play quarterback. He was pretty damn good, though, throughout the course of the game. I'm worried, though, about Oregon in the way that they looked on both sides of the line of scrimmage against a Boise State opponent who's clearly inferior there, and that's supposed to be Oregon's calling card on defense. Their pass rush spearheaded by Bear Alexander and what he's able to do on the interior. My other overreaction from the weekend of college football, Malachi Toney, ladies, and maybe this isn't an overreaction. Malachi Toney is going to win the Heisman Trophy coming up here in 2026. I believe he is going to be the Heisman Trophy winner. The way that he played and the way that he looked on, what was it, Thursday night or Friday night? I mean, he's just absolutely electric, man. Record-breaking performance from Malachi Toney, and he did it in less than three quarters. 234 receiving yards, a Miami Hurricanes single-game receiving yards record set by Eddie Brown all the way back in 1984. He was electric throughout the course of the game, man, picking up where he left off after his stellar freshman campaign where he had zero drops, 10 touchdowns on 109 receptions, man. There was a debate going on, and I, you know, made the take that, yeah, I think he's the best skilled player in the entire country, and people immediately started talking about Jeremiah Smith, and I get the affinity that everyone has for Jeremiah Smith. Malachi Toney did what he did, ladies and gentlemen, in two and a half quarters. So A little bit more impressive than what Jeremiah Smith did. Here's the thing about Malachi Toney that I love. He's not the biggest dude, as he stands at only, what, like 5'10", 5'11"? He's got some Santana Moss to his game. It's kind of honestly interesting. You know what he reminds me of? This is like prime Percy Harvin in terms of just the ability to get his the ball in his hands and have him make people miss. But he's taken a step forward as far as his route running, the stems at the top of these routes, his releases at the line of scrimmage. He's able to beat press man because his feet are so damn good. I gave you the numbers on the lack of drops that he's had, just the concentration that he has at the catch point, the ability to get vertical, the ability to make contested catches, the route running. Everything about this kid is special. The pride of Liberty City, Florida, man. I think what he did in week one was great. It damn sure isn't the last we're going to hear of Malachi Toney. It's supposed to be an overreaction segment. I don't even know if it's an overreaction. I think he ultimately wins the Heisman Trophy. Another overreaction that I have, maybe isn't an overreaction, same category as Malachi Toney. Trinidad Chambliss is going to be QB1 coming up in the 2027 NFL Draft. The way that he performed last night against Louisville, first of all, credit to Louisville's defense getting after him the way that they did. It wasn't perfect throughout the course of that contest, but there were three or four throws that he made last night that were the best three or four throws that we saw all weekend in the landscape of college football. And we saw, you know, Julian Sayin with some big-time throws. We saw Jaden Maiava and John Mateer and Mensa make some big throws. I thought what Chambliss did last night, I mean, there's a reason he willed Ole Miss as far as he did a season ago. That kid's special, even without Lane Kiffin. I know a lot of people wanted to give Lane Kiffin all the credit, and there were some folks out there. I heard you, the whispers about, well, will this kid perform without Lane? You bet your ass he will. Ball placement, timing, and throwing with anticipation, throwing guys open, the ability to work the middle of the field, the ability to consistently have answers versus the blitz. There's nothing that Trinidad Chambliss cannot do at the quarterback position. And if he was a little bit taller, he'd be the clear-cut number one quarterback coming out in this 2027 NFL draft. I think Ole Miss is going to be a force to be reckoned with. Trinidad Chambliss last night, ladies and gentlemen, if you didn't get to watch, picking up exactly where he left off after, you know, the way that last year finished. 21 to 36, 336 yards, three touchdowns and a pick. He also added 60 yards on the ground as well. Can I give some love to Deuce Alexander, by the way, while we're at it? I mean, he was big time in this game as well for Ole Miss, coming up huge for them. With this Rebels team, it ain't sexy, it ain't perfect, it ain't pretty. I think one, Louisville is a more formidable opponent than we're giving them credit for. They may be the biggest threat to Miami in the ACC. But I think, like, Trinidad is one of them quarterbacks, man, that as long as he's upright, they're going to have a shot week in and week out. I expect them, you know, to continue to get better as the season rolls on and then ultimately punch their ticket to the college football playoff. We saw Ryan Day in Ohio State do the stupidest thing I've ever seen, giving a massive middle finger to one of the biggest traditions that exists in the landscape of college sports. Senior Day, a tradition where at season's end, the final home game, you walk out with your jersey in a frame. You walk out with your parent, if they're able to travel there, a position coach, a faculty member, if that, you know, family member isn't able to make it. And that moment is special, man. And it gives you a little extra oomph, a little extra juice going into the football game. Senior night was a special night for me. I tore my ACL on senior night, so it sucked and it was great at the same damn time. But that moment, I'll never forget it, you know, to this day. And I graduated high school damn near a decade ago. That moment is special, and you'll never get that back. Ryan Day made the unique decision to have Senior Day at the home opener for Ohio State. They hosted Ball State this weekend, and Ryan Day decided, you know what? Why don't we do Senior Day? Why don't we do senior day this afternoon? For the life of me, I still can't understand the decision. The one thing that senior day provides you is a little extra juice, a little extra gas to whip the hell out of your opponent. You're now not going to have that in your season finale. Your season finale at home against Michigan, who you're going to need it against. Ryan Day doing Ryan Day things is why we do not trust Ohio State. Final hour of power coming right at you as we continue to recap a electric week number one in the landscape of college football. CBS lead color analyst Charles Davis joins us next.
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0: 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Here's Linnell Willingham.
1: All right, welcome back. Whistle One Sports Night with the youngest in charge, Linnell Willingham, getting you up to 3 a.m. Eastern Time. A overreaction Monday edition of Westwood One Sports Night continues as we do our best to recap what happened during week one of the college football season. Joining us right now to break it all down, none other than, in my opinion, the absolute best talking all things college football, our pal Charles Davis. He is the lead color analyst for CBS's college football coverage. You heard him on the call this past weekend with Brad Nessler and Jenny Dell. CD, what's going on, man? How you doing, brother?
2: I'm doing well. It's good to see you. Good to hear you. All those fun things. And cannot believe another season of football really has truly begun. I know we have that week zero in college football, and that can be exciting and all. But when everyone decides to play week one before the NFL kicks off, there's something a little extra in that one.
1: The only thing I'm going to complain about, and this will be my only complaint about the weekend.
2: The heat?
1: The heat, for one. But, two, can we get some more competitive games on the slate? That was the only thing. Yes. I give a huge shout-out to what happened last night with Ole Miss and Louisville. Yep. Two top 25 teams looking to duke it out right off the rip.
2: Yeah, I agree with you on that one. It's one of those – it's the age-old, you know, who are you going to schedule and what have you. I do think that the – playoff has actually loosened things up a little bit in terms of people being more willing to play because they understand that loss truly won't kill them.
1: Right.
2: Although Notre Dame might hold their hands up and go, hold on a second. We lost two to start last year and then won 10 straight. We still didn't get in and we're Notre Dame. So they may have a little bit of a contentious attitude about it. But if this playoff keeps expanding as people are trying to expand it, Linnell, I think a lot more people will play. We'll see a lot more of that because it won't kill you, right? It'd actually be like we talked about the NCAA basketball tournament. That was a really good loss.
1: Right.
2: Right? Because
1: you're a little bit of wiggle room, but you know,
2: significance.
1: Ting is going to cause it to continue to expand here, I feel like.
2: Exactly. But, you know, yeah. Notre Dame hooking up with Wisconsin.
1: Yeah, I love that.
2: It's not, you know, let's face it, because of where Wisconsin's been the last couple of years, where Notre Dame expect to go, it wasn't quite the same attraction. But Notre Dame and Wisconsin saying we're going to play each other is good, because in a normal year, that's a really good matchup. As you mentioned, Louisville Ole Miss didn't disappoint at all last night, right? You know, I was happy to see Washington and Washington State play because I love to see the Apple Cup, although I think it's going away.
1: Really?
2: Okay. Kind of a bummer. I was there last fall, reading a big article about how they can't make it work over a certain number of years. And, you know, you just hate to see those types of rivals go away.
1: For sure. For sure. The game that you were on Saturday, Oregon, Boise State, just an absolute barn burner. First and foremost, cool to hear your voice, brother. You do a hell of a job. Bash you through text because I want you on the show. No, you do a good job, man. That game that you all had was awesome. I don't even know where I want to start with that. Let's just start with your vantage point of being a former player.
2: Yeah.
1: In a game like that, at home, knowing how they bowed out of the college football playoff, how does Oregon come out flat?
2: How do they come out of that game?
1: How do they come out flat?
2: That's a great question. That's an absolute great question, and head coach Dan Lanning alluded to it during the game, talking to my colleague Jenny Dell about how in the heck can we come out not ready to go. Like, I don't understand it. You have nothing but off season. All you talk about is wanting to play a game, and here it is, and you don't. My own personal theory is that Boise State, as we well know, has the reputation of being able to play with anyone. For a stretch in there, they weren't just playing with anyone. They were beating people.
1: Right.
2: Remember that stretch when they went to the Georgia Dome and beat Georgia?
1: Right.
2: That Georgia team won the SEC East that year. They went to Landover, Maryland, Virginia Tech, beat Virginia Tech. Virginia Tech won the ACC that year. All I'm pointing out is it wasn't just Boise State being on the schedule and being a fly in the ointment. It's Boise State being, oh, shoot, what are we going to do?
1: Yeah.
2: Now, lately – they haven't beaten these teams. They played them tough. Remember Oregon 2 years ago, Oregon had to kick a field goal at the buzzer to win it. But they haven't won these games. But it's still, it's Boise State. I was there a few weeks ago, Linnell, just to watch Oregon practice. And one of their staffers said to me, the biggest thing we've been trying to do with our kids getting ready for this opener is to remind them that every kid they're going to play on the other side of the field in Boise wanted to come to Oregon.
1: Mm. Yeah.
2: We didn't take them. It didn't work, whatever it is. So all they're talking about is, oh, that we weren't good enough for you, and trying to make sure our kids understood that. So when you ask the question, how do they come out somewhat flat or not really up to par? Maybe there is an element where they didn't quite buy into that, because that happens a lot. Coaches work like crazy to convince kids. And sometimes the kids are like, yeah, I don't think so. And to Oregon's credit, they played much better in the second half. It wasn't like they mashed the gas and blew them away, but they did enough to get through it. And now the Oregon coaches are probably thrilled. We got the win, and now we can really coach them because we'll have their attention right here.
1: Maybe it's me just naturally being like an overreactor, but I look at how long it took that pass rush to get revved up. Oof. You can't do that come Big Ten play. You got to be ready to go and pin your ears back off the rip. That was probably the biggest takeaway for me. That's supposed to be the strength of this defense and this football team, Charles, and it took them a while to get going.
2: It was two things for me. One, Boise State ran the ball effectively.
1: Yes. Yeah.
2: Okay. So your inside guys, Washington and Bear Alexander, I mean, they're supposed to be two of the greats in college football. They didn't shut down the run as well as I would have thought. And two, as you said, the pass rush took a while to really get revved up. They came into it wondering if they were going to get a lot of screen game.
1: Just because of the
2: year. Yeah, three-step drop, ball out of their hands. They actually dropped back more than expected. So it did take a little while for it to get going. But once it did, now we saw why they're highly regarded and the whole deal that goes with it. But that team is loaded with talent, Linnell. I know it was a scare, but every national championship contending team has a scare or two along the way.
1: Right.
2: It's almost impossible to find one that just rolled through everyone and didn't have one where they went, ooh, wow, look at Indiana last year.
1: Right.
2: I mean, on the road at Oregon was tough. The Penn State game was unbelievable that they found a way to win that one. You know, Iowa was a difficult game for them. The best teams find their way. I think Oregon has as much talent as anyone out there. So let's see how they do now going to Oklahoma State and their 91 new players on their roster.
1: Yeah.
2: Who just got beat by Tulsa.
1: By the way, I'm about to say shout out to Tulsa, by the way. That program continuing to show.
2: First time ever they beat Oklahoma State two times in a row.
1: We're somebody now all of a sudden. You mentioned Ole Miss. We briefly touched on Ole Miss and Louisville. Mm-hmm. CD, maybe I'm biased because I'm a Trinidad guy. I thought on tape last night he put out the best two or three throws of week one. The anticipation, Charles, him throwing dudes open. And it wasn't perfect at first. The pocket was a little muddy. It took him a little while to get going. But, man, you can't teach some of the stuff he has in terms of ball placement, the anticipation. And then at that size, his comfortability throwing over the middle, working against the blitz. He's my favorite quarterback in all of college football. What did you make of his performance last night?
2: I think you spelled it out really, really well. And the only thing I'll add to that, and really not addition, it's just more of what you're talking about. Muddy pocket, things don't go perfectly, what have you. But when it's time.
1: Right. Yeah.
2: That's how for me, judging quarterbacks in a lot of ways comes back to that. You give me the tape of the guy who went 28 of 32, four touchdowns, no picks, what have you. I'm going to be impressed by that tape. I want to see him when he's 17 of 38 going into the fourth quarter with a couple of picks, lost a fumble, last three drives have stalled, and they got to have it now.
1: Right.
2: Do those throws come through when they need to? Those are the Hall of Fame quarterbacks. Those are the ones those are the Trinidad Chambliss that are why they're highly regarded. Games on the line, he may have struggled, had trouble, had bumps in the road, but now his team has to have it. And he has a way of, let's go get this done. That's when you put a bust in Canton. That's when you put a bust in the College Football Hall of Fame in Atlanta. That's when you do all of those sorts of things. He's got that type of magic about him. And he showed that again last night because that Louisville team's a good football team.
1: They are. That's what was more impressive to me, I think, Charles. Louisville's defense was humming now.
2: They were humming. And here's the thing. They are going to challenge Miami in the ACC.
1: Okay.
2: Louisville is going to challenge Miami. Jeff Brohm does an outstanding job. And them having the Ohio State transfer now at quarterback, he gets his chance, and he's going to get better and better because Jeff Brohm produces quarterbacks. So that was a quality win for Ole Miss last night. And for the SEC as a whole, how about their first weekend? First full thing. they were able to sail through that bad boy. And when you are chasing down the best conference in the country, which is the Big Ten, this is how you start to chase them down. Now, the ultimate thing is, can the SEC get themselves back in the college football playoff semifinals? Can they get themselves back to a championship game? And can they win one? Because right now, look, I played in the SEC, so I can hear everybody call me a traitor and the whole deal. Best conference in college football is the Big Ten. They've won three straight, and they're a lot deeper than people give them credit for.
1: Yeah, for sure. Joined right now by CBS's lead college football analyst, Charles Davis. You heard him on the call this weekend with Brad Nessler and Jenny Dell on the call of Oregon and Boise State. Next weekend, you travel to Minnesota to check out Mississippi State and Minnesota. Another one of these young SEC quarterbacks, CB, Kamario Taylor, dude. Another one that dual threat ability and looked good in the opening week.
2: Linnell, have you seen him on the hoof yet?
1: Have
2: you
1: seen him in person?
2: I hope you get a chance to see him in person and just go, ooh. You know, he's one of those that he goes walking by and you didn't realize that your eyes couldn't leave him. You know, you're like, oh, my.
1: I see him listed 6'4", 230. That's a pretty big cat, man.
2: Like Duke said in Creed 2 when he decided he was going to fight Drago's kid, he said, I'm going to have that fight. And he's like, ooh. He said, he said, man, he's strong. He's fast. He's this. He's that. He goes, He said, that's a well put together breakfast or something like that. That's a full breakfast right there. Well, that's what Kamario Taylor is. And he had a really nice debut. The thing about him is the arm isn't in question. The legs are not in question. If you haven't had a chance to see him, punch in him versus Ole Miss last year and watch the run out of the pocket for a touchdown in the Egg Bowl. In a game Ole Miss had to have, and he played well in that one. You'll see the arm talent. The big thing for him is, does he control it? It's not just throwing the fastball all the time. And it sure looked like he had improved, and you know, to have the season opener. He is going to be fun. And on the other side is Drake Lindsey. Mm-hmm. And both of them are big young men. Both of them are about 6'4", 6'5", 230 pounds. But Lindsey is the opposite in play style because he's going to play almost strictly from the pocket. He'll move a little bit, but Kamario Taylor will take off and go. Lindsey's going to take off and try and find someone downfield, but for the most part, he wants to beat you from the pocket. So it'd be fun to watch the contrast, but both of them are really good-looking quarterbacks.
1: It's going to be some good football, man. I'm excited to watch it coming up this weekend. Obviously, Lane Kiffin and the Tigers, CD, to me, coming out of week one, the most impressive victory. I think the contrast in style from – traditional Lane Kiffin offenses was what kind of jumped out to me over the weekend. Them beating you up front along the line of scrimmage, running the football. They got a lot of money invested into that offensive line. I thought the quarterback did a good job. He runs like he's a toddler almost. Yeah. CD. I love it. Reckless abandon, fearlessness, everything that you have. With LSU after this weekend, what did you learn about the Tigers? Did your opinion at all, I guess, change on them, Charles? Because we all knew they were good. But they proved they've got some punch in the mouth ability.
2: Yeah, we often talk about teams taking on the personality of their head coach, you know, when they're, and it can be good or bad. This team, let's be honest about Linnell, going into this weekend, how many times did you hear people like us, our brethren, people who write it about it, right? People, everyone is covered. How many times did you hear any of us in that circle talk about, let's see how distracted LSU is because of the pro stuff and what's going on here and what kind of battle are you really fighting? Is it really worth it and all that? And then, of course, they went out and put the beat down on them. And you know as well as I do, when the halftime interview came for Lane, I think he's going to go, did you just look at your watch and go, 3, 2, 1, here it comes? That train's never late, and Lane wasn't going to miss that swing, was he?
1: Of course, and I love it though, Charles.
2: Imagine if we had the pros. I mean, I was like, that is the easiest lock, but still, he delivers it so well. He's Lane.
1: And they double down on it in the post game.
2: So what I really took away from it is this team already understands their coach, and that stuff isn't going to bother them. They immediately vault to, hey, they're truly national contenders. Now let's see if they get too high on themselves and someone can come in and get. But I think that they're going to play to his personality. The talent level is without question. Levitt is actually better than I thought at quarterback. I actually had someone tell me in the offseason, dude, this kid's the real deal, and he is just lighting it up in preseason. And I was like, yeah. Okay, I'm a believer now. Yeah. And don't forget, it's not just Lane running all of this. Charlie Weiss Jr. is the offensive coordinator.
1: See him go with the tempo,
2: And he is, and he's actually calling it. This isn't, you know, he's the offensive coordinator and Lane calls the game. Charlie Weiss Jr.
1: I did not know that dynamic, by the way, Charles. Yeah. So appreciate you.
2: Yeah, Charlie Weiss Jr. calls the game, and boy, whew, he got him humming. And remember, he was at Ole Miss with Lane, too, and had that group humming as well. He's going to be a name that, you know, is going to get talked about more and more as time goes on. But he's developing quarterbacks, developing high-powered offense, and that team is, as you said, loaded. So they served notice over the weekend. And the flip side, of course, is Clemson. That's going to be tough to see them being the Clemson we're used to. It'll be interesting to see what happens now over the next 3 or 4 weeks with them.
1: They got to make a quarterback switch. I mean, the other kid, he didn't look like he – the moment looked too big for him is what I would say.
2: Yeah, and he had no help on this one. They, no. You nailed it in the beginning. They got dominated up front.
1: Yeah.
2: And once you get dominated up front, I mean, pick your Hall of Fame quarterback. He's going to struggle.
1: Two more for you on the way out, Charles. Appreciate you making some time for us this evening, man. So we just talked about the line of scrimmage. I'm probably going to get beat up for it tonight on the show when I come out with this. Of the national title favorites, I thought Indiana's performance was the most disappointing because of what you just mentioned. For North Texas to come in there and run the football at 4 yards a pop the way that they did, and then stymie Indiana's rushing attack, the score I don't think is indicative of how close that game was. Everyone's drooling over Hoover, CD. Sure. The two touchdowns that he throws to Becker, to me, are not good balls. On the deep ball, Becker's got the DB by 3 yards. He has to come back to the football, and then the one in the end zone, it's almost a hospital ball. A little bit concerned about Indiana, but knowing how Coach Sig gets down, I'm sure there'll be plenty of teach tape from this weekend.
2: Yeah, Linnell, in the old days, they would have scrimmaged that night.
1: Yeah, right.
2: Coach Sig would have had them going. I think that they're going to keep getting better. What I worried about them, quote unquote, and it wasn't much worry, getting Daly back, right? Getting the other defensive player back, but you're getting them late in the process.
1: So
2: mentally, those kids are like, am I in? Am I out? Am I in? In time, they're going to round into form and they'll be okay defensively. Offensive line, look, Carter Smith's as good as there is in the country at left tackle. The rest of it is going to have to gel, and I expect it to gel. A good, easy performance. By the way, they get Howard this week. So the one thing about them is they have time to work the kinks out before Big Ten play, and Coach Sig has definitely given us a reason to believe that they will figure that part out. I understand exactly what you're saying. I have a feeling he understands that, too.
1: Oh, and by the way, I love seeing him all weekend in the State Farm commercials. CD.
2: Oh, how great is that?
1: I'm an actor. I loved it.
2: I love the fact that he's self-aware.
1: Yes, he gets it.
2: And he's like, cool. It's not just getting paid, but I will play into what you guys see and laugh about and the memes and the GIFs and everything else is out there. Because you notice that every one of them, the way he stands with his hands, hands on hips – and he's got the hands turned outward, okay? Mm-hmm. Just that's a Sig thing. He knows himself, and he played into it perfectly. I thought it was great. It's fun to see that. It's kind of like Lane doing the Dr. Pepper commercial and rolling the window up. And when they're self-aware and understand who they are and how they're viewed and can laugh about it, not to mention get another check.
1: Right, exactly. Give me another bag real quick. Last one for you. Ohio State-Texas weekend. This weekend, 30 seconds left. Who you got?
2: Boy, that's a good one. I'm going to go with Ohio State on the road. They're going to run the ball better than they did this past week. Saiyan has the right temperament for this.
1: Yeah.
2: But I'm tired of hearing the arch bashing.
1: Yeah, right. Me too, man. Look.
2: The kid can play.
1: Yeah.
2: And I think we're going to have a heck of a ball game. And this is Ohio State's first major test, and they got a lot of them coming. I think somehow they find a way to sneak into Austin and sneak out with one.
1: It's going to be interesting, man. On Julian saying, I called his brother Aiden Sands games. I was doing color work for Georgetown. They played.
2: Okay.
1: So I've heard about the little brother for a little bit now, man.
2: Yeah,
1: I'm not high on him as the rest of the country, CD, if I'm being honest. I feel like he doesn't have the physical tools. Maybe he doesn't. I don't know. Some of the sexy stuff he doesn't do consistently. But
2: listen, you know sexy can get you in a lot of trouble.
1: Yes, it can. Yes, it can.
2: You know steady really works well.
1: Right.
2: And he's steady. With a little healthy dose of sexy when it'll surprise you.
1: Right.
2: The kid's accurate. The kid's tough. He has no pulse. So I'm not worried about him going in there and having trouble in Austin. I think he's going to be able to do that. And Jeremiah Smith, that's 100%. That's a full-grown man.
1: Can you imagine having to guard that back in the day, CD? Good
2: no.
1: job.
2: No. That's what I'm talking to my corners. I'm like, yo, you got him, right?
1: Right. Charles Davis, ladies and gentlemen. CD, appreciate you making some time for us here on What's Up One Sports Night.
2: Thanks for having me on, as always, Linnell. You take care of yourself.
1: Yes, indeed. Charles Davis, the absolute best, talking all things college football. We'll take a quick timeout, and we come back more Westwood One Sports Night next.
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You can check it out on YouTube, as it's up as a YouTube exclusive. Just search Westwood One Sports Night. I got Denton Day. We'll have it up for you in the podcast as well. Always love catching up with Charles Davis. Him and the crew for CBS got a treat on Saturday between Oregon and Boise State. Can I just give a message to the Ducks and Coach Lanning? Stop scheduling Boise State. Can you just stop scheduling them? I think that would be the solution here. Because imagine how differently this show goes this evening, this tonight, if Oregon didn't survive the scare and they actually lost. My overreaction from earlier probably would have been true. Probably would have came to fruition. Week one in the landscape of college football, though, was pretty damn exciting. I thought, you know, we learned a lot. I thought just having football, just being able to sit back and watch football for the entirety of the day. Like, I'm a very simple dude. That is what I probably enjoyed the most about week one. It's just the act of sitting back and watching football. Now, it's September the 8th, right? I'm all peachy. I'm geeked up. I'm excited. Woo! About football. Check in with me in about a month. Check in with me again in about a month and a half. I'm telling you all now, and I apologize for it in advance. I need to be more mature. I need to get better control of my emotions. The Washington Commanders will dictate my emotions throughout the fall and winter months. So no, as the season goes on, whether it goes good or whether it goes bad, it will impact how I come to this show each and every night. So that means you should be rooting for our Washington Commanders as well.

0: folks that feel like, hey, maybe they're good enough. Maybe, you know, if Miami slips up, they have an opportunity, you know, to win the ACC. So it was not an easy opponent from the get-go. And then the unthinkable happened. I'll let you hear it from the horse's mouth, because I thought she did a tremendous job explaining what happened. The great Taylor McGregor of ESPN did her best to get America up to speed as to what was happening between FSU and SMU.
1: Well, Dave, everybody's trying to get information in real time. I just spoke with the referees, and what they're hearing right now is that they're going in stadium trying to reset the power. They're going to see if that does anything. But until they can get the lights back on, the power back on, they will not be playing football. So you can tell the lights behind me, none of it's on. The scoreboard is frozen. It does say on the big screen right now, game delayed due to a power outage. So the fans in stadium know, but everybody down here just trying to gather more information, and I will let you know when I hear more.
2: Okay.
1: And
2: it's
1: the lights.
2: Yeah. Well, they came back on for a second, then went back out. They're kind of flickering, so maybe a false alarm. But we should note the weather's perfect, other than it feeling like 120 degrees. There are no storms right now in the area. We had lights for a second, but alas, they've gone away. Kickoff remains delayed.
0: Florida State and SMU had to play tonight without a scoreboard, without a clock. This was the one thing that made it super tricky, and where I started thinking, damn, this could impact the X's and O's of this thing. The coach-to-helmet communication, the quarterback, whoever's wearing the green dot defensively, that was no longer a thing. Each sideline couldn't communicate with their respective quarterback, with their respective linebacker, or whoever's making the calls defensively. Taylor McGregor got us up to speed and let us know, hey, this is probably going to impact SMU more than it's going to impact Florida State. According to Taylor McGregor, SMU had not practiced without helmet communication in 2 years, guys. They always use it. They're heavily, relying upon it, and it impacted them. It felt like early in this football game, there was something that was off with SMU. It felt like they routinely shot themselves in the foot throughout the course of the evening. 4 turnovers tonight for SMU, yet they still came away victorious. The waning moments of this football game were super duper exciting. And I think the 9-play, 71-yard field goal drive that SMU ultimately goes on, led by Kevin Jennings, like that was the game right there. That ended up putting them up ahead by 3. Wasn't much time left on the clock. Florida State had no answers, really. Their inability to get off of the field, though, was tough. I give SMU credit. I give Kevin Jennings credit. Difficult to go on a game-winning field goal drive when on the drive prior, you threw a pick and gave the football away and essentially tried to give the football game away. So I was impressed at the resilience that SMU showed. But then on the flip side, I immediately think for Florida State, damn, you forced 4 turnovers in this game, guys. You had the power outage on your side, yet you still ultimately lost. I think it's a matter of when, not if, in terms of Mike Norvell being shown the door at Florida State. One other thing that this game did not have, which was a huge talking point, there was no replay review. When I found out that information, that's when my opinion really changed on this. On first blush, I thought, well, if there's no competitive advantages for either Florida State or SMU, I see really no reason not to play, get it out the way, get it over with. But once I found out the game could potentially be compromised, and that's what we got here with there being no replay assistance, then my opinion changed a little bit. And look, the fact that they played this game without replay assistance, and it was as close as it was, guys, bad, bad look to me for the ACC. You did not have to play this game today. You could have played it tomorrow. Have no clue why the ACC was so geeked up and rushed to get this game in. Jimbo Fisher, ironic to hear his voice on this call. Jimbo Fisher gave his thoughts on whether or not the game should have been played tonight or not.
3: I mean, you got to remember something. You got people's lives, careers, and jobs.
4: Right. Exactly.
3: I mean, the fans are, the

0: And I love the fans. And what's they'll show up tomorrow. They'll show up tomorrow. And I think what's best for the players is what we need to do. I always said that. When I tried to make a decision as a coach, I eliminate the rest of the world out of this thing. What is best for my players? I have that. They're my kids. I'm their father. I'm in charge of them. What's best for them, their success, our success as a team, our success as an organization. And now if Mike feels that's the best way, I believe. Now there may be some things they have in place or Red has in place. They all feel comfortable about this. But if it's me, I want to make sure everybody does. They don't, we're not players.
1: Mm. Coach Fisher drawing his line in the sand saying, nah, we probably wouldn't have played in this one. The game ended up happening.

0: They did. It was something like 2.9 yards a carry. You take away the Grant Wilson run, it was 29 Indiana rushes for under 100 yards. Not very good. They did not get movement up front in the running game. On the flip side, defensively, where they also were really good last year.
1: Clones, listen up. 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
3: That was a little extra and over the top. And I love that, by the way. That's the swagger, the confidence, the machismo that Lane Kiffin has that, quite frankly, oozes. It trickles down to his team. If you watched their demeanor with every stop that they got defensively, if you watched the demeanor of the offense with every first down they picked up offensively, they feel like they're the baddest dudes on the planet down Baton Rouge. I promise you. They've got one thing on their mind. Lane Kiffin is going through hell in high water to put out the best product possible. And as a perennial loser, throughout the course of my life, I lost in Little League. I lost in high school. I lost in my damn brief college career. I appreciate a coach that's willing to leave no stone unturned to get the job done. Lane Kiffin, if you didn't already love him after his comments to Holly Rowe during the halftime interview, post-game, he got up to the podium and popped it even more on behalf of LSU.
4: And that's what LSU is supposed to be. That's why we're here. I'm not making huge statements in one game, but I'm just saying that's the LSU swagger. That's the energy. That's how the stadium is supposed to be. Hard to come in and play. Hard to play on offenses, especially quarterbacks. So I think it started there. I think it started seeing their energy there. And really, this may not make a lot of sense. I commend the fans a lot. People are going to talk about players because you could have left. You have this big delay. You've been up all day, you know. And all of a sudden, you don't know how long the delay is going to be, and it's raining, and there's lightning, and you could leave, and we came out to an electric atmosphere. And so that was really cool to see, and I appreciate that a lot.
3: LSU rallying the troops. They look like the best team in college football, leaving week number one. The natty contender that I'm a little bit worried about, Indiana, got beat up a little bit by North Texas on both the offensive line and defensive line. I love the way that Trinidad Chambliss performed last night. I think he's going to be QB1 coming up in this NFL draft. There was some NFL news that we'll get to here real quick before we hand things over to our guy Denton Day. The Cowboys had an injury that may derail the early part of their season. Maybe derail is too strong of a word, but they lost Tyler Smith to thumb surgery. He's going to be out for 4 to 6 weeks. He's on injured reserve, and he's eligible to be brought back, obviously. But when you look at the first month of the season for Dallas, one, that's their best offensive lineman. Without a shadow of a doubt, it's arguably the best guard in all of football. He's a top 3-4 player on that whole roster, and he's now gone for 4 to 6 weeks. They're going to struggle. You look at who they're playing and the defensive tackle duos that they're going to have to go up against in that first month. We'll see if they can get balance and run the football. Dallas losing Tyler Smith for the first month of the season as he goes to IR. And then we had Kevin Stefanski name a starter in Atlanta. It's going to be Tua Tagovailoa getting the start this weekend against Pittsburgh. The bigger surprise, Michael Penix, not going to be the backup. That'll be Cooper Rush. Penix going to be inactive. So make sure you keep it locked here on Westwood One Sports to get the latest on the quarterback situation in Atlanta. We wrap up the show the same way each and every night. Our guy Denton Day puts the show to bed. What you got for us tonight?
5: 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I'll share it with you to close the show.
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6: The 2026 NFL season kicks off earlier and bigger than NFL kickoff presented by YouTube TV is Wednesday on NBC. Seahawks, Patriots, followed by Thursday night's NFL Melbourne game on Netflix. 49ers, Rams. The NFL is here. Westwood One Sports.

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0: This is Westwood One Sports Night. Here's Linnell Willingham.
1: Yes, indeedy. Youngest in charge, Linnell Willingham, rocking out with you. One final segment. I got Denton Day. Closes the show each and every night the same way. Denton, how do you put us to bed?
2: Have you seen this video? Do you know who Elizabeth Holmes is? Are you familiar?
1: Elizabeth Holmes? Any relation to Sherlock?
2: No. Very, very different sides of the spectrum. That's a joke in more ways than one, apparently. She's like this big fraudster. She had this like company that was doing blood work, and she defrauded people out of like $700 million. Or she was responsible for paying $700 million of reparations, restitutions to all the companies that she and all the investors she stole money from. I say all that to say, there's this video of this documentary that's coming out, and it's like a 1 minute clip. And it's just her and this dude, Nathan Fielder, who's a comedian, filmmaker situation. I can't stop watching the video. They're just like deeply looking into each other's eyes during the course of an interview, which is not great interviewing etiquette, I must admit.
1: No.
2: They're like way too close to one another.
1: Jeez.
2: I'm not like a massive fan of like super long held eye contact, and these two people are just staring into each other's souls.
1: This is so funny because we have hosted a lot of radio together. I think I have looked you in the eye more than I have looked most human beings, if I'm being honest. And we do this bit where we'll like be locked in for conversation, and then someone will quickly break it and just hit one of these real quick. Just breaks the neck left or right. That's fascinating. Eye contact is so unique, man. Because, like, women love it. Men don't. For obvious reasons. I love this show because it pays me well and this is the best job in America. I appreciate you all. Thank you to Denton. Thank you to our guy, Taz. Thank you to Charles Davis. Most importantly, your call is the most
0: interesting man in the world. This is Westwood One Sports.

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1: We are getting geared up for another electric finish here in week number one of the college football season. SMU striking back quickly. Kevin Jennings to Yannick Smith for a 79-yard touchdown. That puts the Mustangs back in front by seven. Florida State's got the football. They're currently just started their drive, fresh off of the kickoff after the touchdown, as they try to respond here. Shout out to SMU, though, man. It's very easy when the game has gone the way that it's gone for SMU offensively tonight. It's very easy, with all the mistakes that they've made, it's very easy to lose confidence. But this is a group. It's been together for a little while. They know one another. They trust one another. And they have battled back in this football game and not really let the adversity stop them in their tracks at all. They're up 24-17 with 11:25 left to go in regulation. If you're just now joining us, you're probably thinking, well, what the hell? How is this game still going on as I'm clocking in or clocking out of work? Because there was a power outage at the stadium to begin this thing, and it caused the game to have a major delay. They didn't end up kicking off until 9:15. Some of the things that they're playing without tonight in this SMU versus Florida State game, some of the things that they're playing without here tonight in this contest: no scoreboard, no clock, no replay review, which I thought was the most egregious thing of all, no helmet communication from the sideline to the player on offense and on defense, so the play caller can't talk to the quarterback, the D coordinator can't talk to the green dot player defensively, the sideline doesn't have their iPads working, the lighting is super limited in the stadium. I think that part just looks cool, if I'm being honest. Like, I would love to play in like a partially lit stadium. It's probably cool as hell. And then the crazy part about all of it, the communication in terms of the headsets that the coaches wear, that is working. If you're a Florida State fan, you're probably thinking, phew, you know, are these technical difficulties the reason that we're in this football game right now? I don't know if you can be upset if anyone says that to you. Here's the real reason they're in the football game. Usman Chroma, 20 carries, a buck 16, and a touchdown, including a 54-yard scamper earlier in this football game. They have moved SMU up front with their offensive line. Shout out to Coach Norvell and Florida State showing some toughness here in week number one. Speaking of toughness, I don't even know if toughness is the right adjective to describe LSU head coach Lane Kiffin. They absolutely rolled Clemson to start the Lane Kiffin era, 51-10. On Saturday night in Baton Rouge. That game also didn't get started on time. There was a lightning delay that caused, what was it, about a two-hour delay damn near. I thought that would end up being beneficial to Clemson. Obviously, as you could tell by the score, and if you watched, was not beneficial to Clemson at all. As I'm watching this game and watching LSU, it is very clear and obvious. The Tigers take after the personality of their head coach, and they did so on Saturday night. Just a savage ass-whipping on both sides of the line of scrimmage while looking like the best team in all of college football. Say what you want about Lane Kiffin and, you know, what lengths he's willing to go to win. The reality is he got his boys prepared. Remember the conversation that we have been, you know, having over the past couple of weeks. Is this going to be a distraction for them? Is this going to bother them? Will this impact their performance in the season opener against Clemson? Will this open the door for the Clemson Tigers? So much for opening that damn door. It was closed shut right from the get-go. Right from the get-go. 31-3 at the half. 31-3 at the half. And then Lane Kiffin adding insult to injury after watching his LSU Tigers team walking up and down the field in the first half. He got with Holly Rowe at halftime and had this to say, a comment that left America buzzing.
2: Everyone will make adjustments. We've got to play better in the second half. We can't give away something like the first turnover, man. This ball, this should be, whatever, 38-0.
3: Thank you, coach.
2: Yep.
3: Good map.
2: Everything to say, not say. Imagine if we had pro players.
1: Lane Kiffin, as the mic is fading as he's walking away from Holly Rowe, goes, Imagine if we had pro players. To have the gall to say something like that on national television, knowing how you've been painted as the villain all week, really all off season, the more Lane Kiffin speaks, the more I like him. He has gone full gangster on college football over the past several weeks. He doesn't give a damn. He don't care about being liked. He don't care about making any friends. Lane Kiffin showed up to Baton Rouge with one goal in mind. That is to win. By hook or by crook, through hell or high water, he is going to leave no stone unturned to try and help that program win. And after watching them on Saturday night, how do you leave week one of the college football season not thinking that the Tigers are the clear-cut best team in the country? Honestly, how do you not leave week one looking at LSU saying, damn? Here's the most impressive part about it, right? Think about Lane Kiffin over the years and what he is known as an offensive mind. It's his ability, right? It's his ability to make quarterbacks play well, his ability to get dynamic quarterback play, specifically out of the passing game, right? Like, that's what Lane is known for. What was most impressive to me on Saturday night is it wasn't your traditional Lane Kiffin offense. They punched Clemson in the mouth. 58 carries as a team. First of all, anytime, that's how you know it's a blowout. Anytime you get 58 rushing attempts. 58 carries for 309 yards. Montgomery County Public Schools stand up 5.3 yards a pop. When you're able to dominate like that up front along, you know, the line of scrimmage, I say it all the time, guys. We should put it on a damn T-shirt and sell it at our Westwood One Sports Night, you know, team shop, if it only existed. Football is not about, I'm not going to say it's not about quarterback play. Quarterback play matters, right? You got to have good skill, guys. It's great. But wagertainment and fantasy football and all that has really had us change the conversation in terms of what's most important when it comes to the success of a football team. It is about trench warfare. It is about offensive line play. It is about defensive line play. I say it all the time. Playing offensive line, playing defensive line is like being in a 60-minute fight in a damn phone booth. It's tough. Who's going to outlast the other? It's a manhood issue at the end of the day. And when it comes to LSU, they showed the rest of the country, hey, you can talk about things off the field all you want. You can bitch and moan about how we're handling business. But the reality is, come check us. Come check us. See, the schoolyard bully can take everyone's damn lunch, can take everyone's damn shoes if there's no one that can beat them up. And as far as I'm concerned, I don't know if there's anyone that can beat up LSU. The offensive line performance was great, right? Dylan Jones spinning downhill was amazing. Sam Levitt and just the reckless abandon that he played with. I want to double click on Levitt here for a second because, you know, I said it going in. I expected him to play well. I expected him to play big. It was not perfect for Sam Levitt. Pocket was muddied at times. He was inaccurate at times. Think about the scouting report on him coming into this year, right? When it's all clicking for him, when it's all aligned and the mechanics are there, he's great. Dual threat guy. He's got real juice as a runner. And you saw that en route to his 113-yard performance. But you also saw on Saturday some of the erratic throws from Sam Levitt. And I think big picture here, if you're a Tigers fan, about if you're an LSU fan, and by the way, if you're watching us on the YouTube stream, just search Westwood One Sports Night, you may notice a little bit of change in the decorum. I drew my line in the sand this weekend. I'm rooting for the Tigers all year long because I'm officially a Lane Kiffin guy. I am, man. I have been a perennial loser throughout my entire life. I lost in Little League. I lost in high school. I lost in college. So to see a coach that's willing to go to war, to see a coach that's willing to leave no stone unturned to have success, I can respect it. The other thing I love about Lane, there is a self-awareness that comes off with him when he speaks. And like I said earlier, every time he speaks, I find myself becoming more and more of a fan of his. Lane knows, right? Lane knows the narratives out there about him. Lane understands the conversation. This is what I said last week when the question was asked, well, will this be a distraction or not? Not only do I think it's not going to be a distraction, and I said this last week, not only was this not a distraction for LSU, I believe it turned into a rallying cry. It's a us against the world mentality. We don't want no calls. We don't want anyone across the country to like us. We want to be the villains of college football. LSU is the villains of college football, and Lane Kiffin is the bad boy of college football. You know what they say, man? Nice guys finish last. I guarantee you the damn LSU Tigers won't finish last. If you thought Lane was savage when it came to, you know, his commentary to Holly Rowe at halftime, he doubled down on those comments in the post game, letting America know we're the most hated and we're embracing that.
2: And that's what LSU's supposed to be. That's why we're here. I'm not making huge statements in one game, but I'm just saying that's the LSU swagger. That's the energy. That's how the stadium's supposed to be. Hard to come in and play. Hard to play on offenses, especially quarterbacks. So I think it started there. I think it started seeing their energy there. And really, this may not make a lot of sense. I commend the fans a lot. People are going to talk about players because you could have left. You have this big delay. You've been up all day, you know. And all of a sudden, you don't know how long the delay is going to be, and it's raining, and there's lightning, and you could leave, and we came out to an electric atmosphere. And so that was really cool to see, and I appreciate that a lot.
1: I mean, look, how do you hear him speak and not take a liking to him, man? There's a confidence that he has. He spoke about it, and I said it earlier. His team took after his personality. I think he's got it, though. There is a confidence, there is a swagger, there is a machismo that he carries himself with, man. He doesn't give a damn. And there is an art to not giving a damn what people think about you. I told you all last week, man. How do you think it feels being berated 4 hours at a time by some of you ridiculous-ass commenters in the YouTube chat? Just sitting there reading it, BS on top of BS on top of BS, but I park it and I use it as fuel. Like Lane Kiffin, using the haters as motivators. I think LSU made a statement this past weekend. Yes, it's Clemson, and we're going to talk about what that game meant for the other school whose mascot is the Tigers a little bit later on. I mean, Clemson looked terrible, man. Dabo, and it's easy to blame Dabo Sweeney. They just look like they're behind the times. And whoever made the decision to start Christopher Vezina at the quarterback position, God bless you. God bless you. And the tough part is, too, as we saw Tate Reynolds as well throughout the course of the game, their freshman quarterback from Queen Creek, Arizona. It didn't matter if you had Pat Mahomes back there. When you're getting dominated up front the way that Clemson was, that LSU front was humming. And remember the whole Jaden Daniels number five situation, right? There was a play where it was a run play to DJ Pickett's side, and the way that he came up and popped that running back in his quad, if he's going to be coming up like that, you can make all the hubbub and hoot and holler all you want about the damn number five. He can have whatever number he wants. I mean, good gracious, it was a really strong showing from them, man. A really, really strong showing from them. As I was getting ready for the show earlier today, I'm thinking, who's the best team in college football? Who really impressed me the most this weekend? And I'll be honest, it's the LSU Tigers, man. They thoroughly impressed me because of all of the noise that was surrounding them. It would have been easy for them to come out like SMU tonight and be absent-minded, full of mistakes, BSing their way through the football game. That would have been easy. They had all the reasons in the world to not be focused, to not be motivated. Yet they came out and handled business, man. They had a 90-minute lightning delay throughout the course of the game, and they overcame that. Didn't matter, man. They showed up Saturday night with bad intentions, and the reality is, based off of the score, and if you watched, 51-10, and then on the field, it was a total beatdown. They broke their foot off in Clemson's ass, honestly. A total beatdown that we just saw on Saturday night by way of the LSU Tigers, man. Real quick, things are continuing to get crazy in this ACC showdown to wrap up week number one of the college football season. Not a whole lot of power. There was a power outage that caused a delay. There's plenty of points, 24 apiece, and now it is SMU that has the football off of the Florida State punt. Another interception from Kevin Jennings. He's had an up-and-down performance tonight. Ashton Daniels threw a 39-yard touchdown pass to Samuel Singleton, and now we're tied up at 24 apiece. So this thing going down to the wire, it didn't end up kicking off until 9:15 p.m. Eastern time due to the power outage in the stadium. Say what you want, and now we got 4 minutes and 30 seconds left in regulation. I think we can confidently speak on it. The reality is, right, that delay, the distraction surrounding the game, the lack of communication, it's impacting SMU more than it's impacting Florida State. Because you know what Florida State's doing? They've buckled up their chin strap. They've tied their cleats up extra tight. And they're getting downhill on the offensive side of the football, running it. It's 43 carries now for Florida State for 179 yards. You want to talk about punching your opponent in the face? That is what Florida State's done here. We'll see if they can get a defensive stop and get the football back here in the final 4 minutes of regulation. 310-840-4910 is the number. The biggest story coming out of week number one of the college football season, after all the distractions and all the conversations surrounding Lane Kiffin and the LSU Tigers, they went and beat the hell out of the Clemson Tigers this weekend. And Lane Kiffin, say what you want, showed a whole lot of swagger, and his football team took after his personality on Saturday night. The more Lane Kiffin speaks, the more I like him. Did week one at all change your opinion on Lane Kiffin and LSU? 310-840-4910 is the number. Did week one change your opinion at all on Lane Kiffin and the LSU Tigers? Bert is in Baltimore wanting to check in. Bert, what's going on, man?
3: Nizzell on the Rizzo with the Lizzo.
1: What's going on, man?
3: I called earlier when you were talking about the highway robbery of the Western Michigan game. But
1: oh, I don't want to hear it.
3: Since you're talking about your boy Lane, he is an absolute. He is two things at the same time. He is the scummiest of the scum as a human being. But the reason LSU is willing to put up with all of it, as would any university in the country, and pay him his salary, is that hands down, by a mile, he is the best head football coach in college football, and I think you're going to see them in the NCAA championship game this year. I don't know if they're going to win it because they might run into a bigger bully.
1: Mm-hmm.
3: Who that is will be determined, but I got them going undefeated all the way into the championship game.
1: Did your opinion change on Lane this weekend, Bert? You still feeling the same way about it?
3: No, I thought he was a scumbag going into the game, and I thought he was the best football coach in the game in college going into the game, and no, nothing changed.
1: I feel you, bro. I appreciate
3: the zone. We'll see what, he's unified the team. He's got them playing for a common goal.
1: For sure.
3: Against the world.
1: But Bert, I said this last week, and people rolled their eyes, and they got all pissy with me. That situation to me always was going to be more of a rallying cry than a distraction. If you're a football coach, you're looking for something to bring your guys together, and the entire country talking about them the way that they were, I think brought LSU together, and it got Dabo Sweeney's Tigers smacked in the mouth. I appreciate the call, Bert. 310-840-4910 is the number. LSU Tigers whipping up on Clemson this weekend, 51-10, dominating on both sides of the line of scrimmage. And then Lane Kiffin at halftime and postgame showing that he's got a little bit of swagger, man. His personality on full display. Did week one at all change your opinion on Lane Kiffin in the LSU Tigers? We'll take your calls on that next. 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
0: It's NFL opening week. 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Matthew Stafford, Christian McCaffrey, Miles Garrett, Fred Warner. 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
1: 310-840-4910, the number for those of you trying to chime in on this. After what happened in week one, and we've let you hear from Lane Kiffin and his halftime exchange with Holly Rowe, after what happened in week one, does that at all change your opinion on Lane Kiffin in the LSU Tigers? 310-840-4910. I was stunned at, one, how the game went, the lack of fight that Clemson showed throughout the course of the game, and then I wasn't necessarily surprised at the outcome, because I said it last week. Everyone kept hollering, distraction, distraction, and how do they respond ultimately to what America has had to say about them? You could call it a distraction. It felt like, to me, and based off of the way that the game went, it was the rallying cry for LSU this past weekend, and obviously you saw them take it out on Clemson, winning 51-10, dominating both sides of the line of scrimmage. I think they're the best team in college football coming out of week number one. It's really not a whole lot to go off of right now, and obviously as we roll throughout this first month, you'll get several more data points to see, you know, what it is and what it ain't when it comes to LSU and just how strong they actually are. But if they're going to be as good as they were on the offensive line and the defensive line throughout the course of the season, they are going to be hell, not only within the landscape of the SEC, but the college football playoff as well. It was unique to see a Lane Kiffin-led team take that sort of physical identity, especially on the offensive side of the football. For Sam Levitt, too, if that was his jump-off point, then I'm excited to see what it looks like 5, 6, 7 weeks down the road from now when he's able to be more comfortable and has more

0: for competition that's able to hang with them up front along the offensive line and along the defensive line. But until they run into that, all you're able to go off of is what you've seen, you know, out of this group in week one, man. And what they showed you in week one is that they are the bullies of the SEC, and I don't see that scenario changing here anytime soon. 310-840-4910 is the number. Did week one at all change your opinion on Lane Kiffin? I know a lot of stuff was said about Lane's personality. A lot was made about Lane's character throughout the course of the week. I thought he showed you a little bit of his personality at halftime. Real quick, if you're just now joining us, guys, his exchange with Holly Rowe at the half, to me, was the most entertaining part of what happened on the field on Saturday between Clemson and LSU. Here is Coach Kiffin at halftime with Holly Rowe.
1: We'll make adjustments. We got to play better in the second half. We can't give away something like the first turnover, man. This ball should be, whatever, 38-0.
2: Thank you, Coach.
1: Yep.
2: Good map.
1: Everything to say, not say. Imagine if we had pro players.
0: Here's the thing about what he had to say. One, ouch, right? To have the cojones, the unmitigated gall, I would say. To say something like that, I give him credit. He's a savage. But then he went in the post game, guys, and essentially doubled down on what he said to Holly Rowe at halftime.
1: And that's what LSU's supposed to be. That's why we're here. I'm not making huge statements in one game, but I'm just saying that's the LSU swagger. That's the energy. That's how the stadium's supposed to be. Hard to come in and play. Hard to play on offenses, especially quarterbacks. So I think it started there. I think it started seeing their energy there. And really, this may not make a lot of sense. I commend the fans a lot. People are going to talk about players because you could have left. You have this big delay. You've been up all day, you know. And all of a sudden, you don't know how long the delay is going to be, and it's raining, and there's lightning, and you could leave, and we came out to an electric atmosphere. And so that was really cool to see, and I appreciate that a lot.
0: That electric atmosphere damn sure helped the Tigers pick up the win over Clemson this weekend. Speaking of electricity or lack thereof, that was the reason why SMU and Florida State did not get started until 9:15 p.m. Eastern time tonight. And this was not your traditional football game, ladies and gentlemen. If you're just now joining us, things getting a little crazy at the start of SMU in Florida State. We actually got a pretty darn good explanation from the broadcast crew. Here's Taylor McGregor pregame, getting America up to speed with what's happening via ESPN.
3: Well, Dave, everybody's trying to get information in real time. I just spoke with the referees, and what they're hearing right now is that they're going in stadium trying to reset the power. They're going to see if that does anything. But until they can get the lights back on, the power back on, they will not be playing football. So you can tell the lights behind me, none of it's on. The scoreboard is frozen. It does say on the big screen right now, game delayed due to a power outage. So the fans in stadium know, but everybody down here just trying to gather more information, and I will let you know when I hear more.
4: Okay.
3: And it
4: opens
3: the lights.
4: Yeah. Well, they came back on for a second, then went back out. They're kind of flickering, so maybe a false alarm. But we should note the weather's perfect, other than it feeling like 120 degrees. There are no storms right now in the area. We had lights for a second, but alas, they've gone away. Kickoff remains delayed.
0: Here's what both teams had to play without. No scoreboard, no clock, no replay review, which I thought was kind of crazy. I didn't know that you could legally play a college football game without the, you know, replay assistance, but we learn something new every day. No PA announcer. This is the most important stuff, though. The sideline to player helmet communication cut off for both teams on offense and on defense. On the sideline, you normally see, you know, these TV broadcasts pan to the players looking at the iPad. Those things not available to the teams throughout the course of the game here tonight. Put all that in a bucket for a second and get to the football. SMU going into this one, and Taylor McGregor doing awesome reporting for ESPN ahead of this thing. SMU ranked 19th in the country. Some people think they're good enough to challenge Miami potentially in this ACC, depending on who you talk to. Some people think they may be good enough to be one of the 12 teams to make the college football playoff. ESPN's Taylor McGregor reported SMU hadn't practiced without helmet communication in 2 years. They're a way better football team than Florida State is. So I thought, nah,

0: no way that this delay, that this power outage ultimately impacts them. Boy, was I wrong. What a up and down night it was for SMU right out the break, fumbling on their first drive of the game. They had a missed field goal. They had another fumble throughout the game. They had two interceptions thrown in the second half, including one that was thrown late in the fourth quarter with about, 6:30 left to go. It was Kevin Jennings that was ultimately picked off. The disappointing part is, off of that, Florida State did not capitalize. They went three and out, one run, two passes. Not smart play calling there, especially when you consider, you know, the performance of one of the unsung heroes of the Seminoles coming into this one. I was not familiar with the game of Usman Kroma. 22 carries, 120 yards, and a touchdown. He's the reason, him in that running game, the reason that Florida State was in this football game. When they needed to get points, when they needed to go out and score to run some clock and maybe win this football game, they did not keep the ball on the ground. I was disappointed in that. Fast forward to SMU getting the football back. Kevin Jennings leading a 9-play, 71-yard field goal drive. SMU up 27-24, 2 seconds left in regulation. That is probably all she wrote. So many different emotions while watching this game. If you are a fan of Florida State, you're feeling really, really good about yourself because of your ability to go blow for blow with one of the better teams in your conference. Talking about SMU, people talking about Mike Norvell's job security, people talking about whether or not that team is going to fall apart at the seams. Yet they came out and fought their ass off here tonight. But on the flip side, you got to feel like you blew a massive opportunity. SMU did everything in their power to try and give that football game away, yet Mike Norvell and company couldn't capitalize. Heartbreaker, gut-wrenching, if you're the Florida State Seminoles. 310-840-4910 is the number here on Westwood One Sports Tonight. Did week one of the college football season change your opinion on Lane Kiffin in the LSU Tigers? We'll take your calls on that at 310-840-4910. Two quarterbacks, both in college and in the NFL, may not be starters for long. I'll give you the details on that next. This is Westwood One Sports Tonight.
1: 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Patriots, Seahawks, a rematch of last year's Super Bowl. 8 Eastern, Wednesday, Westwood One Sports.
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0: season, ladies and gentlemen. Excited to be here with you on a Monday night edition of What's Up on Sports Tonight with the youngest in charge, Janelle Willingham, getting you up to 3 a.m. Eastern time. You can hit us up on the talk and text line at 310-840-4910. Did week one of the college football season at all change your opinion on Lane Kiffin and the LSU Tigers? We'll take your calls and texts on that at 310-840-4910. In exactly 17 minutes, the beginning of predictions week here on Westwood One Sports Night. I will give you my AFC predictions. I'll give you the seeding 1-7. I'll give you my division winners. And I'll give you my AFC representative for the Super Bowl. That's coming up in exactly 17 minutes when we kick off predictions week here on Westwood One Sports Night. Those of you that have been rocking out with us for the entirety of the program here tonight, a lot of drama in the final matchup of week one of the college football season. SMU and Florida State going down to the wire as SMU knocks in a game-winning field goal to win this thing 27-24. Nick Reed, 20-yarder, gives them the W in this one. And look, those of us out there across the country that were high on SMU going into the season, I don't know if tonight should color how you feel about the Mustangs when you consider the technical difficulties that both them and Florida State had to withstand. The one thing I'd be concerned about if I was a Mustangs fan, we got punked up front by Florida State. That is not very good. The most controversial moment of week one of the college football season was Michigan sophomore quarterback Bryce Underwood. His Hail Mary touchdown that he threw, controversial. We've talked about it all night long. His performance, though, to me, just as big of a story as the controversial ending between Michigan and Western Michigan. Bryce Underwood has a NIL package that's 4 years and valued at a little over $12 million. It's paying him $3 million per season. And after the way that he played this weekend, the hell with Bryce Underwood. It's about to be Bryce Underwhelming. This kid sucks. Let's call it what it is, right? He's not very good. And I think last year, a lot of people were willing to give him the benefit of the doubt because he was having to deal with that crazy-ass situation surrounding Sharon Moore in the program. And people, you know, wanted to give him the benefit of the doubt. The way that he looked in the opener, the way that he looked on Saturday against Western Michigan, poor reads, staring down wide receivers, not getting through the progressions, the decision-making's just not there, the body language after some of the poor throws and mistakes, not very good. I don't know what the hell is going to happen because Michigan, first and foremost, there should be some panic setting in for the fans of the Michigan Wolverines. If you're a fan of Michigan, I don't know how you watched this past Saturday and felt good. The AP poll is going to come out tomorrow. Will Michigan be in the top 25 still? That's a real deal question that we've got to ask. They looked horrible. And the problem is Bryce Underwood, the quarterback, supposed to be the straw that stirs the drink for this group. They put a lot of money into this kid. There are very high expectations for what he can be and for what he can lead this offense to. Michigan's got expectations this year, man. They do. They do every year. That's what happens when you're Michigan. But a lot of folks across the country expected Bryce in year number two to take a massive step forward. He looked god-awful on Saturday night, so much so that his head coach, Kyle Whittingham, non-committal on Bryce Underwood being the guy moving forward. Take a listen.
1: You know, there is not a, it's not something that's infinite. I mean, at some point, you know, you've got to turn the corner and you've got to see improvement. As you do with a bunch of stuff, you've got to see improvement out of the coaches. And so it's not just on Bryce, but and it's not just Bryce's job that is not absolutely set in concrete. Nobody's is. You've got to perform week in and week out and become somebody that we feel like is playing the level we can win with. And that goes far beyond Bryce. It goes throughout the whole team. And so it's what you've done lately is very important.
0: As Kyle Whittingham answered that question, as he got further and further in it, you could tell he put his foot in his mouth. You could tell that he didn't mean to say that. I don't believe that he truly meant, and you can say I'm over-exaggerating, I'm gassing it. He virtually undressed Bryce Underwood there. You didn't need to comment on his job security moving forward. You didn't need to comment or make public comments about his status as the starter. All Kyle Whittingham has done is provide a distraction for a Wolverines program that doesn't need any distractions moving forward. That's how you got the job, Kyle Whittingham, because of a distraction. Read the room, Kyle. This is a time where you should be exuding confidence into Bryce Underwood. And I'm not going to sit here and make it. If you're Kyle Whittingham, you can say all that stuff that you said at the podium behind the scenes. Say it behind the scenes and things feel and sound a hell of a lot different. I was not pleased when I heard that. I kind of felt bad for Bryce. Because look, put yourself in his shoes for a second, man. You've got all the pressure in the world on you to come in and make something shake. And everyone's expecting you to make something shake. You're getting this massive NIL package. You were the best player on the field at every level of your career up to this point. And now, stuff has hit the fan for you. Now, you're facing a little bit of adversity. What I'm concerned about when it comes to Bryce Underwood, his response to the adversity. Just watching him throughout the course of Saturday night. I'm sure if you were describing Bryce Underwood this way 3 years ago, people would knock you upside the head. Where's the confidence at with this kid, man? Where's his swagger? Where's the short memory? Where's the ability to flush it and move on? Clearly, it's something he's struggling with. If Kyle Whittingham was comfortable enough to say that about Bryce Underwood in front of the media, what the hell do you think he's saying in front of his teammates behind closed doors? And here's the reality of it, too. If you're Kyle Whittingham here, what type of loyalty do you have to Bryce Underwood? You ain't recruiting this kid. You're new on the block. You're the new kid on the block. You don't have any loyalty to Bryce Underwood. You know who does, though? That Michigan Wolverine NIL collective does. That's who's got loyalty to Bryce Underwood. And if I'm being frank, it would be totally unfair to write him off at this point. It would be. Now, I know I've come out here and said that he's terrible, but he is. The way that he looked Saturday, I mean, it, you know, sometimes when you watch a quarterback struggle, there's different phases to it, right? You may start well, finish poorly. You may start really, really bad, finish strong. Bryce Underwood was god-awful for all four quarters on Saturday night. It was never good for him. It wasn't. And now if you're a Wolverines fan, one, I don't know how far they're going to drop in the preseason rankings. And then two, are they favored next weekend? They're at home against John Mateer and the Sooners via our friends at the DraftKings Sportsbook. OU's 5.5-point favorites. So there we go. Tell you how Vegas is feeling about what happened this weekend to the Wolverines. That's going to be a good one. It is. Now, here's the thing, though. As far as that spread is concerned, I know it's Western Michigan, but for all the shortcomings that Michigan had offensively, defensively, they were amazing. Defensively, it was a tremendous performance. They held Western Michigan to 221 yards of total offense. Struggled like hell. Couldn't run the football. Couldn't throw the football. Great performance defensively. The problem is next weekend, John Mateer and OU a lot more formidable than Western Michigan. I'm just saying. We'll see what happens, though, man. It's one of the best games coming up next weekend in the landscape of college football. We're going to get to my AFC NFL predictions coming up here momentarily, as it is predictions week here on Westwood One Sports Night with the youngest in charge, Linnell Willingham. Before we get to my AFC predictions, there was some news out of the NFC that I wanted to get to. Tua Tagovailoa officially named the starter for the Atlanta Falcons season opener. Here's the even more shocking part about that situation. One, I don't know if Tua being named the starter is a total shocker, but this is former first-round pick Michael Penix going to be the third quarterback coming up on Sunday. He will be inactive. It'll be Cooper Rush backing up Tua Tagovailoa in Atlanta's season opener against the Pittsburgh Steelers. I don't know if Tua holds on to the job for all of the season. As a matter of fact, I know he doesn't. I guess the bigger question is, how long does he have the leash for? I was surprised to hear, though, that Michael Penix is going to ultimately be inactive coming up for Atlanta's season opener. NFL season is here, ladies and gentlemen. Predictions week. Get started next. We'll predict the AFC next here on Westwood One Sports.
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1: Yes, indeedy. Still rocking and rolling with you as we get you up to 3 a.m. Eastern Time here on a Monday night edition of Westwood One Sports Night, wrapping up week number one of the college football season. Wraps up with a good one. SMU squeaking past Florida State in Tallahassee, 27-24. This game didn't get kicked off on time due to a power outage. Sloppy performance offensively, I would say, from SMU, shooting themselves in the foot on several different occasions. Four total turnovers in the game for SMU, yet they were able to pull it out. Kevin Jennings leading a field goal drive to set up a 20-yard game-winning field goal for SMU. For Florida State, sloppy game, a lot of boos raining down from the crowd. Pivotal year here for Mike Norvell. He's got to win or else. They didn't get started off with a bang here tonight, and oh, next weekend they travel to Alabama. So we're going to find out very early what Florida State is made of. I was saying it a moment ago, like, them losing this one's got to be a heartbreaker because you had the chance to really change the narrative surrounding your program. You come out and you beat SMU, people are talking about you a little bit differently, man. Just because of how highly folks speak about SMU. Now I expect you to go to Alabama next weekend and get your doors absolutely blown off. It's just the reality of it, man. Life comes at you fast in the world of college football. So we do got some breaking news in here to Westwood One Sports Night. A contract conundrum that could have impacted the start of the regular season officially no more. 48 hours till game time and the Patriots locking up cornerback Christian Gonzalez. 4 years, $135 million with $102 million in guarantees, all record highs for Gonzo, the all-pro and pro bowler for the New England Patriots. That was huge for them, man. Honestly. Like, they're a team who clearly doesn't need any more distractions, right? It's been a pretty distraction-filled offseason, I would say, for Mike Vrabel and the Patriots. So they didn't need this. And Christian Gonzalez had not been on the practice field with a back injury, pretty much picking and choosing when he's going to practice. There was some rumblings coming out of Foxborough that, hey, Slim, y'all could think he's playing around if you want to, but, you know, Gonzo's not playing without a new deal. And they did not call his bluff on that situation. New England getting him pizzade. 4 years, $135 million deal, $102 million guaranteed, all record highs for the cornerback position. I think it's only fitting that we transition into our AFC predictions. Fresh off of this big-time news out of the AFC, the Patriots eliminating a distraction as we get geared up for their season opener coming up 48 hours from now, man. Wednesday night, Patriots, Seahawks, a rematch of the Super Bowl. Let's start in that AFC East, shall we? It is predictions week. Welcome. Everything we're saying here tonight is putting wax. You can find the graphics on my social media channels at NELL_BTP. Let's make some predictions. Let's shoot our shot for the 2026 NFL season. We'll start within the landscape of the AFC East. Here's how we're going to go through these division winners. We're going to go from worst to first. Coming in at number four, fourth place team in the AFC East. Do we need to spend a whole lot of time on this? The Miami Dolphins. Jeff Hafley coming in, trying to establish a culture, trying to turn that program around. I don't know how he does it in year number one. The cupboard is pretty bare when you talk about the talent that Miami ultimately has. I'm a fan of Malik Willis. I think he's going to be a quality starter in this league. The pieces surrounding him are not good enough. The offensive line's mediocre. Devon Achane is one of the best skill guys in the NFL, but I mean, outside of that, just not a whole lot to scream about. and to write home about when it comes to Miami and their skill group. Defensively, Chop Robinson, an ascending pass rusher, have some hope for him. I think the Dolphins are going to be a 2 or 3 win team this year and picking near the top of the draft coming up in 2027. I got them coming in fourth place in the AFC East, third place in New York Jets. Not a surprise with that, right? They weren't going to come in second. They damn sure weren't going to come in first. I don't think the Jets are going to be as bad as people think they're going to be coming up here in 2026. Our friends at the DraftKings Sportsbook have their win total set at 5.5. I believe the Jets are a 6-win, 7-win football team here if everything is able to fall in their favor. And that's something. If everything goes right, they'll win 6-7 games. That means they're not that good. Love Geno at quarterback. They got an adult in the room. Geno may be the best quarterback under center for the Jets. We'll do some homework on that. It's been a while since they've had a competent guy under center. I don't think it does enough for them to win games. The thing that I'm most curious about when it comes to the Jets this year, will Cade Klubnik get an opportunity at some point this year? And then will he play well enough for that opportunity that the Jets bypass a quarterback next year? Who knows? Looking ahead, because that's what Jets fans should be doing. Second place, this is where it gets interesting. This division only has one playoff team in it, and that's going to be the division winner. So that's a little bit of a spoiler for you here on Westwood One Sports Night. I've got the New England Patriots coming in second place in this AFC East. Why did you pick the Bills, Linnell? Here's why I picked Buffalo. I think Buffalo and New England are eerily similar. I think they're both really, really dynamic on the offensive side. I think they got good skill guys. I love the addition to DJ Moore for Buffalo. I know they're going to be able to run the football with James Cook. Here's the difference between Buffalo and New England. This is not saying a whole lot, but I trust Buffalo's pass rush a little bit more than I trust New England's. And when I give you some of the names that make up this pass rush of the Buffalo Bills, then you're going to say, oh, okay, I can see how that group can end up being really good. One of the key impact make or break players this year for Buffalo is going to be Bradley Chubb. If Bradley Chubb can turn the clock back a little bit and give us, you know, the play that he gave us during that 2023 season, last year he was pretty strong off of an ACL tear with 8.5 sacks. He can still get after the quarterback at 30 years of age. I think there's something left in the tank with Bradley Chubb. I believe that Bills pass rush and that defense taking a step forward will ultimately catapult them to the top of the division. It's Bradley Chubb. It's TJ Parker, the rookie out of Clemson. It's Gregory Rousseau. It's Ed Oliver. It's Deion Walker out of Kentucky. It's TJ Sanders out of South Carolina. They got some horses up front, man, in terms of the big boys in that front seven. Their biggest question defensively is at the cornerback spot. Maxwell Hairston, injury-riddled rookie year. What will they get from him in year number two? That's the big question. I got the Bills, though, winning the AFC East. The next division in the AFC, the AFC West, will go first, or worst to first, rather. Raiders in fourth. Not much explanation needed there. Curious to see how much of Fernando Mendoza we'll see. I got the Chargers coming in third. I think that group is totally overrated. I think Justin Herbert is totally overrated. And I think this year they'll come back down to reality. Two straight playoff seasons to start for Coach Harbaugh there out in L.A. I think that playoff streak ends this year. They don't make the playoffs. Second place, I got the Denver Broncos. Denver's going to be frisky. I do think they ultimately make the postseason. Question for Denver is going to be very simple. Can Bo Nix protect the football? Can Bo Nix create explosives with this team through the pass game? They brought in Jaylen Waddle. I love the addition of him. I think it'll help him out a ton. It's going to be on the quarterback, though. I got Kansas City coming to first place, guys. I do. I've been hinting at it all offseason. America's ready to jump off of Kansas City's bandwagon. I'm not. I feel like Pat Mahomes is as motivated as ever. He's got a massive chip on his shoulder. And as someone who's dealt with an ACL tear before, that moment in time, that rehab process, probably the most physically taxing thing, mentally taxing thing I've ever had to go through. Relearning how to walk, having people doubt you, all that. I think Pat Mahomes uses that to his benefit. What's the key for Kansas City? I don't even worry about the offense. I don't. I like the skill group. I think Kenneth Walker comes in and has a massive impact. I think Pat Mahomes plays well. The big question for them is going to be on defense. Similarly to what happened in 2022, I think the youngsters on the Chiefs' defense will make or break this season. Their first-round pick, Mansoor Delane, on the perimeter at the cornerback spot. Peter Woods on the interior lined up next to Chris Jones. These youngsters, R. Mason Thomas off the edge out of Oklahoma, those youngsters have to play well in order for Kansas City to have success on defense, man, because they gutted themselves. They parted ways with some heavy hitters. No Brian Cook, no Trent McDuffie, no Leo Chenal. They're taking on a different identity on that side of the football. The youngsters, similarly to 2022, going to have to play well in order for them to have success. I got the Chiefs winning the division. AFC South, Titans in fourth. I got the Colts in third. I think Shane Steichen and Chris Ballard get fired at season's end. I think it's organizational malpractice for them to bank on Daniel Jones in a win or your canned year. Jacksonville comes in second place in the AFC South. I have them off of my playoff list, and I'll go 1-7 throughout my playoff picks here momentarily. That leaves the Texans to finish in first place. I'm bullish on the Texans, man. They could legitimately end up being the number one seed within the landscape of the AFC. They're that talented. Obviously, as we've talked about all season long, CJ Stroud quite literally threw them out of the postseason. If he's able to rein it in and play mistake-free football, they should be playing on Valentine's Day out at SoFi. I got the Texans as my first place team in the AFC South, then the final division. And I made a bold proclamation about this division a couple months ago. I predicted that the entire AFC North would make the playoffs. After further review, the ruling on the field is overturned. I think referees love the spotlight when they're on the microphone, by the way. I'm not going to have the entire AFC North make the playoffs. Coming in fourth, though, the Cleveland Browns. I know. I spent all this time this offseason pumping that group up, telling you how good they were going to be. Then I took a dose of reality. They're going to come in fourth place. They're going to be a frisky fourth place team, though. No one's going to want to see the Browns throughout the course of the season. They have the easiest schedule in the NFL based off of last year's win percentage. They come in fourth. The third place team may surprise some folks. I've got Joey Cartier Beans Burrow and the Bengals coming in third place. I think it's going to come down to the wire, this division. I think it's going to be a hotly contested race all season long. The key for Cincy, like we say, we trust them on offense. What will they get out of their interior duo of Jonathan Allen and Dexter Lawrence? Jonathan Allen's someone that I'm familiar with being a Commander fan. He spent the first 7-8 years of his career in D.C. He's somebody that, when he's dialed in, can play. Him, B.J. Hill, Dexter Lawrence, T.J. Slayton, they got some size on the interior of this defensive front. Hopefully it covers up what was the worst linebacker core in football last year between Demetrius Knight and Barrett Carter. They were god-awful a season ago. Big question for Cincy. Not giving away state secrets. Will they be able to get after the quarterback? With a Boye Mafe addition, with the drafting of Cassius Howell, will it make things worthwhile for Bengals fans? Will it make the defense more watchable? That is the hope if you're a fan of the Cincinnati Bengals. I have them coming in third. In the second place, I have the Pittsburgh Steelers. Got to see that group up close in person out in Latrobe. They didn't impress me during the practice, if I'm being honest. But on paper, looking at what this group has, if they're able to stay healthy, I think that defense is going to be one of the best in football. We're not talking about them. Really good pass rush group. veteran late in secondary that shouldn't make a whole lot of mistakes. Then they brought in Patrick Graham as the defensive coordinator. That evil genius, that mad scientist, I expect him to cook things up in that secondary. And then the first place team, the Baltimore Ravens. Really, really high on the Ravens. Justin Madubuike coming back from injury is huge. They're really good in the secondary. I think this offense is going to allow Lamar Jackson to have the best year of his NFL career. Putting him under center, letting him work off play action, marrying up the run game and the pass game. And then he's got weapons. Zay Flowers just got paid. He's a Pro Bowler, legit number one in this league. Rashad Bateman, when healthy, we know what he can do. They drafted Jacoby Lane out of USC this past year in the draft, and he has been the star of Ravens camp. Those three, in addition to what they have in Mark Andrews at tight end, I expect Lamar Jackson to have a big year. Division winners, Bills, Chiefs, Texans, Ravens. Let's get to our AFC playoff field. My one seed in the AFC, I believe it'll be the Baltimore Ravens. I think that team is as good as anybody. If Lamar Jackson's able to stay upright, to me, this is maybe the best team in football. Number two in the AFC playoff field, I've got the Kansas City Chiefs. I think they bounce back in a major way, have regular season success, and then give themselves a shot to win the whole thing by going to the postseason. The three seed, I got the Buffalo Bills. Their schedule's fascinating. I expect Buffalo to have some hiccups throughout the early portion of the season. The big key for them is not how they start, per se, America. It's how they finish. Texans, Lions, Chargers, Patriots, Rams, Ravens to start. So, you're going to find out right away, Bills Mafia, if your group is legit or not. They're the three seed. I got the Texans as the four seed. They'll have the worst record of the division winners. And I think that's a compliment to what the AFC South is going to be between them and Jacksonville. I'm not a big believer in the Colts, but they'll be frisky and make some teams pay as well. I got Denver as the first wild card. I like what they have. I just think Kansas City ends up winning the division. I'm curious to see if Bo Nix is able to put together a third consecutive season of really good football. He was the first round quarterback I was the most skeptical about back in that 2024 class. He's had a pretty good start to his pro career, man. And it wasn't his fault that they came up short a season ago. Denver is my five seed in the AFC. Pittsburgh Steelers, my sixth seed. I got the Steelers punching their ticket to the playoffs in Aaron Rodgers' final swan song. Veteran late in defense. I think the key for the Steelers is, will they be able to have balance? They brought in Rico Dowdle. They're one of the better young up-and-coming offensive lines in football. Can they run the football? If they can do that, that's where you give yourself the opportunity to create those explosive plays down the football field. Something that eluded the Steelers last year. Aaron Rodgers, a career low in average depth of target. Number seven, final playoff team in the AFC. AFC North goes 3-for-4. Give me the Bengals getting in the playoffs, sneaking in, being a frisky group. And I think that friskiness helps them throughout the postseason. Here's how I have the AFC playoff field going. In the 2-versus-7 matchup, I've got the Bengals going to Kansas City on wild card weekend and knocking off the Chiefs. I think that pass rush is going to be dialed up by season's end. And I don't know if Kansas City's got the horses in the secondary to deal with what Cincy has at the receiver spot. The 3-6 matchup. Pittsburgh, Buffalo. Give me the Steelers going on the road to Orchard Park to knock off the Buffalo Bills. I think that defense provides a hell of a matchup problem for Josh Allen and company. And I think on the flip side, for Pittsburgh, they've got the horses, they've got the pass rush to keep Josh Allen contained within the pocket. Then we've got our 4-5 matchup. Texans, Broncos, battle of arguably the two best defenses in football. Give me Houston. That brings us to the divisional round. Ravens host the Bengals. Steelers traveling to Houston as the lower seed. Give me the Ravens over the Bengals in the divisional round. Give me the Texans over the Steelers. Ravens, Texans, AFC title game. You know where I'm going with this one. Lamar Action Jackson, baby. Give me the Ravens to represent the AFC coming up here in the 2027 Super Bowl. That's how I see things going within the landscape of the AFC. 310-840-4910. I just gave you all of my predictions for the NFL season in the AFC. Any problem with it? Do you agree? Do you disagree? Talking text line wide open for you at 310-840-4910. We'll get your calls on my AFC predictions. Plus, I'll tell you which national title contender in college football underwhelmed me the most in week number one. That's next here on Westwood One Sports Night. 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
0: The 2026 NFL season kicks off earlier and bigger than ever before. 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Seahawks, Patriots, followed by Thursday night's NFL Melbourne game on Netflix. 49ers, Rams. The NFL is here. 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

Yes, indeed, you heard the big voice guy, youngest in charge, Linnell Willingham, getting you up to 3 a.m. Eastern time. Here on a Monday night edition of Westwood One Sports Night, week number one of the college football season officially wrapped up after SMU surviving a scare on the road in Tallahassee. That game didn't get started on time due to some power issues in the stadium. They eventually got things kicked off. Sloppy performance from SMU. They have a 9-play field goal drive to win things at the end of regulation. Florida State ended up getting it back with under 30 seconds left, and they were able to do nothing with it. To recap and wrap up the entire week one slate in college football, I got Charles Davis, lead color analyst for CBS, going to join us in exactly a half hour as we put a bow on week number one of the college football season. Taking your calls, 310-840-4910. That's how you hit us up on the talk and text line. If you got any thoughts on my AFC predictions, I predicted the Buffalo Bills to win the AFC East. The New England Patriots winning off the field, as former Redskins GM Bruce Allen would say. They signed their corner, Christian Gonzalez, to a 4-year, $135 million extension, $102 million guaranteed, all records for the Patriots corner. They had to get this done. They had to. I don't understand why these contract negotiations always have to get so contentious. The Patriots know that there was no scenario in which they were willing to move forward as without Christian Gonzalez, rather, right? Like, there was no set of circumstances in which they'd play this year without Christian Gonzalez. Here's how I know things got interesting. Here's what I think Gonzo did to really

Because the Patriots don't have a pass rush. Like, if we're being open, honest, and transparent here, like, that's probably the Achilles heel of New England's defense, if we're being honest, is their inability to get after the opposing team's quarterback. That's just the reality of it. Last year, the Patriots finished with 35 sacks. That was the fourth fewest in the entire National Football League. They have to get better at impacting the quarterback. So you need Gonzo in-house to give the pass rushers a little bit more time to work. But even with Gonzo back in the fold, I'm just not buying the Patriots defense, man. I'm not. They lost arguably their best pass rusher, Kalavon Chaisson. Lost him to Washington this past year. So that's going to sting. I don't see it. They're depending a lot on Gabe Yakus to be the guy that gets home and gets after the quarterback for him. I think that's a dangerous game to play, relying on his ass. Hopefully they don't. And there's somebody else, if you're a Patriots fan, hopefully there's somebody else that comes to the forefront and is able to get after the quarterback. Draymond Jones is still there. I mean, it's just, I believe Brayden Swinson's still there. It's just not a good group, though. They don't have a real proven pass rusher, man. They don't. The most proven pass rusher for New England is probably on the interior with Big Milton Williams. If we're being frank, like, he's going to have a big year, step up and play well. They're going to need him. They're going to need him. They're going to need him. They're going to need him. If you're just joining us, I picked the Buffalo Bills to win the to win the AFC East. I don't have the Patriots bouncing back and making it to the playoffs. Part of it has to do with their schedule. And when we made the predictions week list, I was moving under the impression that there was going to be no Christian Gonzalez. Just look at this first month of the season, though, for New England. At Seattle, home for Pittsburgh, at Jacksonville, at Buffalo. There's a real argument to be made that the Patriots can leave that stretch of play 0-4. Honestly. Real legit argument to be made. What did New England struggle with in the Super Bowl against the Seahawks? Their pass rush. They got to deal with them again in week one. They've got T.J. Watt, Alex Highsmith, and Herbig in week two. They've got Trayvon Walker and Josh Allen Hines in week three. In week four, they've got T.J. Parker and Bradley Chubb, and it ain't going to get easier to protect Drake May, is what I would say. And then they got Max Crosby in week five, David Bailey in week six. That's going to be the key for New England, man. Can they keep Drake May upright? I don't believe they have the ability to do so on a consistent basis. We saw that, ladies and gentlemen, within the Super Bowl. 310-840-4910 if you have any calls or reaction to my AFC predictions. We're going to get to Charles Davis, lead analyst, lead color analyst for CBS's college football coverage. He's going to join us in exactly a half hour, top of the 2 a.m. hour on the East Coast. I want to get back into the college football here for a second, though. Really fun weekend. There was really one team, though, that kind of, you know, made me go, I don't know if I'm feeling you or not. The Indiana Hoosiers, to me, more than any other national title contender in the landscape of college football, they're the ones that I'm most disappointed in. They're the ones that were the most underwhelming, if I'm being honest. It's week one. I'm not going to put a whole lot of stock in it. I'm not going to, you know, make sweeping indictments about who the Hoosiers are. But the fact is, after leaving week one, they're the national title contender that I'm most concerned about. Why am I so concerned about Camel Sigg in the Indiana Hoosiers? Well, for starters, hop in the time machine. Go back to last year for a second. What was the strength of this Indiana team? Their offensive line and their defensive line. They were the best rushing team in all of college football. This past weekend, against North freaking Texas, you take out the 43-yard Grant Wilson run, and Turbo and company struggled on the ground. They did. It was something like 2.9 yards a carry. You take away the Grant Wilson run, it was 29 Indiana rushes for under 100 yards.

0: very good. They did not get movement up front in the running game. On the flip side, defensively, where they also were really good last year, stopping the run. North Texas ran all over Indiana on Saturday. 38 carries, 152 yards, and a touchdown. 4 yards a pop on 38 carries. That's not the identity or DNA of a team that's going to be a national title contender. Because if you're struggling to deal with North Texas's front, how are you going to deal with Ohio State? How are you going to deal with Indiana? Excuse me, how are you going to deal with Oregon? You know what I'm saying? If you can't handle the North Texas front, how do you deal with USC? How do you deal with Michigan? It doesn't make me feel good. It shouldn't. The quarterback is what everyone wanted to talk about and what everyone was excited about going into this one. They get Josh Uwe, the transfer from TCU. This is why I'm not a box score watcher. I watch the games. The numbers will tell you that Josh Uwe was flawless. 13-16, 231 yards, 4 touchdowns. He threw 2 touchdowns to one of the best wide receivers in the country in Charlie Becker. One on a deep shot along the right sideline where he severely underthrew Charlie Becker. Becker had about 3-4 yards of separation. He had to come back to the football because he hung it up in the air. And then the touchdown pass that he threw to Becker in the end zone puts the ball up way too high, forces Becker to climb the ladder, causing him to take a big shot. He wasn't that great in the game, is all I'm saying. The jury, to me, is still out on whether or not Josh Uwe is good enough, you know, to lead Indiana back to the promised land and have them repeat. Just based off of what I saw from him on Saturday, I don't know if he's got what it takes to do that. Indiana, though, the national title contender I'm most concerned about leaving week one of the college football season. It is football season, baby. I'm happy it's here. We got the NFL kicking off on Wednesday. We got games on Thursday. College football continues this weekend. We get Ohio State and Texas. That's going to be a big one. We're going to have a couple of show staples here as we roll throughout the football season. Every Monday, instead of overreaction Mondays, we'll give you gas me up Mondays. The biggest overreactions from the weekend in the NFL and college football, we'll bring you our first installment, CFB edition, next here on Westwood One Sports.
1: It's NFL opening week. The stars are coming out to play. Matthew Stafford, Christian McCaffrey, Miles Garrett, Fred Warner. 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Hey, I wanna be a rock star. Westwood One Sports.
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0: upon us here on Westwood One Sports Night. It'll be a Monday staple here on the program, following the weekend of NFL action, following the weekend of college football action. We'll give you the biggest, I'll give you my biggest overreactions from the weekend in Gas Me Up Mondays. I got Charles Davis, lead color analyst for CBS's coverage of college football, is going to join us coming up in about 15 minutes. We will recap week one of the college football season. Starting up with Gas Me Up Mondays, we're actually going to start where Charles Davis was on the call this weekend. Oregon, Boise State. If you didn't get the chance to watch that game this weekend, not the best showing for the Oregon Ducks. And this has kind of been something that's been common practice for them under Dan Lanning. They have gotten off to these uniquely slow starts. And this past weekend was no different. My overreaction coming out of that game, the thing that I'm gassing up, is the fact that the Oregon Ducks aren't going to make the college football playoff, ladies and gentlemen. After watching them this weekend, my Gas Me Up Monday, my big overreaction coming out of that game, Oregon's going to miss the college football playoff. Why? Here was the big issue that I had in that football game. One, for you to come out flat at home, knowing that the last time that you played football in the CFP, the way that you got bounced, for you to be flat and have no energy, unacceptable. Unacceptable. You give up an 11-play, 75-yard scoring drive to start the football game, and then for the first half, or really the first three quarters, this pass rush of Oregon, who is supposed to be the real deal, they could not get after Maddox Madsen. Couldn't pressure him at all. He was unbothered throughout the course of this game. The other thing that was disheartening off the rip for Oregon is they couldn't stop the run. And if you're struggling in the trenches against Boise State, imagine how you're going to fare in the trenches against Ohio State. Imagine how you're going to fare in the trenches against USC. Imagine how you're going to fare in the trenches against Michigan. Like, that's... That wasn't a good look for Oregon, especially when you consider what their calling card is. We know what they are offensively. Dante Moore is great. He threw some ridiculous balls over the course of this past weekend. Real quick on Dante Moore. Career high in passing, but had some inaccuracies as well throughout the course of this game. He really got into his groove, you know, in that third quarter and in that fourth quarter. You know, hooking up with Jeremiah McClellan, hooking up with DeCorian Moore. I mean, it was electric, man. They got some real horses on that side of the football at the skill group. Dante Moore's just got to play quarterback. He was pretty damn good, though, throughout the course of the game. I'm worried, though, about Oregon in the way that they looked on both sides of the line of scrimmage against a Boise State opponent who's clearly inferior there. And that's supposed to be Oregon's calling card on defense. Their pass rush spearheaded by Bear Alexander. And what he's able to do on the interior. My other overreaction from the weekend of college football, Malachi Toney, ladies, and maybe this isn't an overreaction. Malachi Toney is going to win the Heisman Trophy coming up here in 2026. I believe he is going to be the Heisman Trophy winner. The way that he played and the way that he looked on, what was it, Thursday night or Friday night? I mean, he's just absolutely electric, man. Record-breaking performance for Malachi Toney, and he did it in less than three quarters. 234 receiving yards, a Miami Hurricanes single-game receiving yards record set by Eddie Brown all the way back in 1984. He was electric throughout the course of the game, man, picking up where he left off after his stellar freshman campaign where he had zero drops, 10 touchdowns, on 109 receptions, man. There was a debate going on, and I, you know, made the take that, yeah, I think he's the best skilled player in the entire country. And people immediately started talking about Jeremiah Smith, and I get the affinity that everyone has for Jeremiah Smith. Malachi Toney did what he did, ladies and gentlemen, in 2.5 quarters. So a little bit more impressive than what Jeremiah Smith did. Here's the thing about Malachi Toney that I love. He's not the biggest dude, as he stands at only, what, like 5'10", 5'11"? He's got some Santana Moss to his game. It's honestly interesting. You know what he reminds me of? This is like prime Percy Harvin in terms of just the ability to get the ball in his hands and have him make people miss. But he's taken a step forward as far as his route running, the stems at the top of these routes, his releases at the line of scrimmage. He's able to beat press man because his feet are so damn good. I gave you the numbers on the lack of drops that he's had, just the concentration that he has at the catch point, the ability to get vertical, the ability to make contested catches, the route running. Everything about this kid is special. The pride of Liberty City, Florida, man. I think what he did in week one was great. It damn sure isn't the last we're going to hear of Malachi Toney. It's supposed to be an overreaction segment. I don't even know if it's an overreaction. I think he ultimately wins the Heisman Trophy. Another overreaction that I have maybe isn't an overreaction. Same category as Malachi Toney. Trinidad Chambliss is going to be QB1 coming up in the 2027 NFL Draft. The way that he performed last night against Louisville, first of all, credit to Louisville's defense getting after him the way that they did. It wasn't perfect throughout the course of that contest, but there were three or four throws that he made last night that were the best three or four throws that we saw all weekend in the landscape of college football. And we saw, you know, Julian Sayin with some big-time throws. We saw Jade Maiava and John Mateer and Mensa make some big throws. I thought what Chambliss did last night, I mean, there's a reason he willed Ole Miss as far as he did a season ago. That kid's special, even without Lane Kiffin. I know a lot of people wanted to give Lane Kiffin all the credit, and there were some folks out there. I heard you, the whispers about, well, will this kid perform without Lane? You bet your ass he will. Ball placement, timing, and throwing with anticipation, throwing guys open, the ability to work the middle of the field, the ability to consistently have answers versus the blitz. There's nothing that Trinidad Chambliss cannot do at the quarterback position. And if he was a little bit taller, he'd be the clear-cut number one quarterback coming out in this 2027 NFL draft. I think Ole Miss is going to be a force to be reckoned with. Trinidad Chambliss last night, ladies and gentlemen, if you didn't get to watch, picking up exactly where he left off after, you know, the way that last year finished. 21 of 36, 336 yards, three touchdowns and a pick. He also added 60 yards on the ground as well. Can I give some love to Deuce Alexander, by the way, while we're at it? I mean, he was big time in this game as well for Ole Miss, coming up huge for them. With this Rebels team, it ain't sexy, it ain't perfect, it ain't pretty. I think one, Louisville is a more formidable opponent than we're giving them credit for. They may be the biggest threat to Miami in the ACC. But I think, like, Trinidad is one of them quarterbacks, man, that as long as he's upright, they're going to have a shot week in and week out. I expect them, you know, to continue to get better as the season rolls on and then ultimately punch their ticket to the college football playoff. We saw Ryan Day in Ohio State do the stupidest thing I've ever seen, giving a massive middle finger to one of the biggest traditions that exists in the landscape of college sports. Senior Day, a tradition where at season's end, the final home game, you walk out with your jersey in a frame, you walk out with your parent, if they're able to travel there, a position coach, a faculty member, if that, you know, family member isn't able to make it. And that moment is special, man. And it gives you a little extra oomph, a little extra juice going into the football game. Senior night was a special night for me. I tore my ACL on senior night, so it sucked and it was great at the same damn time. But that moment, I'll never forget it, you know, to this day. And I graduated high school damn near a decade ago. That moment is special, and you'll never get that back. Ryan Day made the unique decision to have Senior Day at the home opener for Ohio State. They hosted Ball State this weekend, and Ryan Day decided, you know what? Why don't we do Senior Day this afternoon? For the life of me, I still can't understand the decision. The one thing that Senior Day provides you is a little extra juice, a little extra gas to whip the hell out of your opponent. You're now not going to have that in your season finale. Your season finale at home against Michigan, who you're going to need it against. Ryan Day doing Ryan Day things is why we do not trust Ohio State. Final hour of power coming right at you as we continue to recap a electric week number one in the landscape of college football. CBS lead color analyst Charles Davis joins us next.
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0: 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Here's Lynnell Willingham.
1: All right, welcome back. 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A Overreaction Monday edition of Westwood One Sports Night continues as we do our best to recap what happened during week one of the college football season. Joining us right now to break it all down, none other than, in my opinion, the absolute best talking all things college football, our pal Charles Davis. He is the lead color analyst for CBS's college football coverage. You heard him on the call this past weekend with Brad Nessler and Jenny Dell. CD, what's going on, man? How you doing, brother?
2: I'm doing well. It's good to see you. Good to hear you. All those fun things. And cannot believe another season of football really has truly begun. I know we have that week zero in college football, and that can be exciting and all, but when everyone decides to play week one before the NFL kicks off, there's something a little extra in that one.
1: The only thing I'm going to complain about, and this will be my only complaint about the weekend.
2: The heat?
1: The heat, for one. But two, can we get some more competitive games on the slate? That was the only thing. Yes. I give a huge shout-out to what happened last night with Ole Miss and Louisville. Yep. Two top 25 teams looking to duke it out right off the rip.
2: Yeah, I agree with you on that one. It's one of those, it's the age-old, you know, who are you going to schedule and what have you. I do think that the playoff has actually loosened things up a little bit in terms of people being more willing to play because they understand that loss truly won't kill them.
1: Right.
2: Although Notre Dame might hold their hands up and go, hold on a second. We lost two to start last year and then won 10 straight. We still didn't get in and we're Notre Dame. So they may have a little bit of a contentious attitude about it. But if this playoff keeps expanding as people are trying to expand it, Lynnell, I think a lot more people will play. We'll see a lot more of that because it won't kill you, right? It'd actually be like we talked about the NCAA basketball tournament. That was a really good loss.
1: Right?
2: Because
1: significance. King is going to cause it to continue to expand here, I feel like.
2: Exactly. But, you know, yeah. Notre Dame hooking up with Wisconsin.
1: Yeah, I love that.
2: It's not, you know, let's face it, because of where Wisconsin's been the last couple of years, where Notre Dame expect to go, it wasn't quite the same attraction. But Notre Dame and Wisconsin saying we're going to play each other is good because in a normal year, that's a really good matchup. As you mentioned, Louisville Ole Miss didn't disappoint at all last night, right? You know, I was happy to see Washington State play because I love to see the Apple Cup, although I think it's going away.
1: Really? Okay.
2: Kind of a bummer. I was there last fall reading a big article about how they can't make it work over a certain number of years. And, you know, you just hate to see those types of rivals go away.
1: For sure. For sure. The game that you were on Saturday, Oregon, Boise State, just an absolute barn burner. First and foremost, cool to hear your voice, brother. You do a hell of a job. Bash you through text because I want you on the show. No, you do a good job, man. That game that you all had was awesome. I don't even know where I want to start with that. Let's just start with your vantage point of being a former player.
2: Yeah.
1: In a game like that, at home, knowing how they bowed out of the college football playoff, how does Oregon come out flat?
2: How do they come out of that game?
1: How do they come out flat?
2: That's an absolute great question, and head coach Dan Lanning alluded to it during the game, talking to my colleague Jenny Dell about how in the heck can we come out not ready to go? Like, I don't understand it. You have nothing but off season. All you talk about is wanting to play a game, and here it is, and you don't. My own personal theory is that Boise State, as we well know, has the reputation of being able to play with anyone. For a stretch in there, they weren't just playing with anyone. They were beating people.
1: Right.
2: Remember that stretch when they went to the Georgia Dome and beat Georgia?
1: Right.
2: That Georgia team won the SEC East that year. They went to Landover, Maryland, Virginia Tech, beat Virginia Tech. Virginia Tech won the ACC that year. All I'm pointing out is it wasn't just Boise State being on the schedule and being a fly in the ointment. It's Boise State being, oh, shoot, what are we going to do?
1: Yeah.
2: Now, lately – they haven't beaten these teams. They played them tough. Remember Oregon 2 years ago, Oregon had to kick a field goal at the buzzer to win it. But they haven't won these games. But it's still, it's Boise State. I was there a few weeks ago, Lynnell, just to watch Oregon practice. And one of their staffers said to me, the biggest thing we've been trying to do with our kids getting ready for this opener is to remind them that every kid they're going to play on the other side of the field in Boise wanted to come to Oregon.
1: Mm. Yeah.
2: We didn't take them. It didn't work, whatever it is. So all they're talking about is, oh, that we weren't good enough for you, and trying to make sure our kids understood that. So when you ask the question, how do they come out somewhat flat or not really up to par? Maybe there is an element where they didn't quite buy into that, because that happens a lot. Coaches work like crazy to convince kids. And sometimes the kids are like, yeah, I don't think so. And to Oregon's credit, they played much better in the second half. It wasn't like they mashed the gas and blew them away, but they did enough to get through it. And now the Oregon coaches are probably thrilled. We got the win, and now we can really coach them because we'll have their attention right here.
1: Maybe it's me just naturally being like an overreactor, but I look at how long it took that pass rush to get revved up. Oof. You can't do that come Big Ten play. You got to be ready to go and pin your ears back off the rip. That was probably the biggest takeaway for me. That's supposed to be the strength of this defense and this football team, Charles, and it took them a while to get going.
2: It was two things for me. One, Boise State ran the ball effectively.
1: Yes.
2: Yeah. Okay. So your inside guys, Washington and Bear Alexander, I mean, they're supposed to be two of the greats in college football. They didn't shut down the run as well as I would have thought. And two, as you said, the pass rush took a while to really get revved up. They came into it wondering if they were going to get a lot of screen game.
1: Just because of you.
2: Yeah, three-step drop ball out of their hands. They actually dropped back more than expected. So it did take a little while for it to get going. But once it did, now we saw why they're highly regarded and the whole deal that goes with it. But that team is loaded with talent, Linnell. I know it was a scare, but every national championship contending team has a scare or two along the way.
1: Right.
2: It's almost impossible to find one that just rolled through everyone and didn't have one where they went, ooh, wow, look at Indiana last year.
1: Right.
2: I mean, on the road at Oregon was tough. The Penn State game was unbelievable that they found a way to win that one. You know, Iowa was a difficult game for them. The best teams find their way. I think Oregon has as much talent as anyone out there. So let's see how they do now going to Oklahoma State and their 91 new players on their roster.
1: Yeah.
2: Who just got beat by Tulsa.
1: By the way, I'm about to say, shout out to Tulsa, by the way. That program continuing to show.
2: First time ever they beat Oklahoma State two times in a row.
1: We're somebody now all of a sudden. You mentioned Ole Miss. We briefly touched on Ole Miss and Louisville. Mm-hmm. CD, maybe I'm biased because I'm a Trinidad guy. I thought on tape last night he put out the best two or three throws of week one. The anticipation, Charles, him throwing dudes open. And it wasn't perfect at first. The pocket was a little muddy. It took him a little while to get going. But, man, you can't teach some of the stuff he has in terms of ball placement, the anticipation. And then at that size, his comfortability throwing over the middle, working against the blitz. He's my favorite quarterback in all of college football. What did you make of his performance last night?
2: I think you spelled it out really, really well. And the only thing I'll add to that, and really not addition, it's just more of what you're talking about. Muddy pocket, things don't go perfectly, what have you. But when it's time.
1: Right. Yeah.
2: For me, judging quarterbacks in a lot of ways comes back to that. You give me the tape of the guy who went 28 of 32, four touchdowns, no picks, what have you. I'm going to be impressed by that tape. I want to see him when he's 17 of 38 going into the fourth quarter with a couple of picks, lost a fumble, last three drives have stalled, and they got to have it now.
1: Right.
2: Do those throws come through when they need to? Those are the Hall of Fame quarterbacks. Those are the ones those are the Trinidad Chambliss that are why they're highly regarded. Games on the line, he may have struggled, had trouble, had bumps in the road, but now his team has to have it. And he has a way of, let's go get this done. That's when you put a bust in Canton. That's when you put a bust in the College Football Hall of Fame in Atlanta. That's when you do all of those sorts of things. He's got that type of magic about him. And he showed that again last night because that Louisville team's a good football team.
1: They are. That's what was more impressive to me, I think, Charles. Louisville's defense was humming now.
2: They were humming. And here's the thing. They are going to challenge Miami in the ACC.
1: Okay.
2: Louisville is going to challenge Miami. Jeff Brohm does an outstanding job. And them having the Ohio State transfer now at quarterback, he gets his chance, and he's going to get better and better because Jeff Brohm produces quarterback. So that was a quality win for Ole Miss last night. And for the SEC as a whole, how about their first weekend? Their first full thing. they were able to sail through that bad boy. And when you are chasing down the best conference in the country, which is the Big Ten, this is how you start to chase them down. Now, the ultimate thing is, can the SEC get themselves back in the college football playoff semifinals? Can they get themselves back to a championship game? And can they win one? Because right now, look, I played in the SEC, so I can hear everybody call me a traitor and the whole deal. Best conference in college football is the Big Ten. They've won three straight, and they're a lot deeper than people give them credit for.
1: Yeah, for sure. Joined right now by CBS's lead college football analyst, Charles Davis. You heard him on the call this weekend with Brad Nessler and Jenny Dell on the call of Oregon and Boise State. Next weekend, you travel to Minnesota to check out Mississippi State and Minnesota. Another one of these young SEC quarterbacks, CD, Mario Taylor, dude. Another one that dual threat ability and looked good in the opening week.
2: Linnell, have you seen him on the hoof yet?
1: Have you seen him in person?
2: I hope you get a chance to see him in person and just go, you know, he's one of those that he goes walking by and you didn't realize that your eyes couldn't leave him. You know, you're like, oh, my.
1: I see him listed 6'4", 230. That's a pretty big cat, man.
2: Like Duke said in Creed 2 when he decided he was going to fight Drago's kid, he said, I got to have that fight. And he's like, ooh. He said, he said, man, he's strong. He's fast. He's this. He's that. He goes, He said, that's a well put together breakfast or something like that. That's a full breakfast right there. Well, that's what Kamario Taylor is. And he had a really nice debut. The thing about him is the arm isn't in question. The legs are not in question. If you haven't had a chance to see him, punch in him versus Ole Miss last year and watch the run out of the pocket for a touchdown in the Egg Bowl. In a game Ole Miss had to have, and he played well in that one. You'll see the arm talent. The big thing for him is, does he control it? It's not just throwing the fastball all the time. And it sure looked like he had improved, and you know, to have the season opener. He is going to be fun. And on the other side is Drake Lindsey. And both of them are big young men. Both of them are about 6'4", 6'5", 230 pounds. But Lindsey is the opposite in play style because he's going to play almost strictly from the pocket. He'll move a little bit, but Kamario Taylor will take off and go. Lindsey's going to take off and try and find someone downfield, but for the most part, he wants to beat you from the pocket. So it'd be fun to watch the contrast, but both of them are really good-looking quarterbacks.
1: It's going to be some good football, man. I'm excited to watch it coming up this weekend. Obviously, Lane Kiffin and the Tigers, CD, to me, coming out of week one, the most impressive victory. I think the contrast in style from – traditional Lane Kiffin offenses was what kind of jumped out to me over the weekend. Them beating you up front along the line of scrimmage, running the football. They got a lot of money invested into that offensive line. I thought the quarterback did a good job. He runs like he's a toddler almost. Yeah. CD. I love it. Reckless abandon, fearlessness, everything that you have. With LSU after this weekend, what did you learn about the Tigers? Did your opinion at all, I guess, change on them, Charles? Because we all knew they were good. But they proved they've got some punchy in the mouth ability.
2: Yeah, we often talk about teams taking on the personality of their head coach, you know, when they're, and it can be good or bad. This team, let's be honest about it, Linnell, going into this weekend, how many times did you hear people like us, our brethren, people who write it about it, right? People, everyone's covered. How many times did you hear any of us in that circle talk about, let's see how distracted LSU is because of the pro stuff and what's going on here and what kind of battle are you really fighting? Is it really worth it and all that? And then, of course, they went out and put the beat down on them. And you know as well as I do, when the halftime interview came for Lane, I think he's going to have to go, did you just look at your watch and go, 3, 2, 1, here it comes? That train's never late, and Lane wasn't going to miss that swing, was he?
1: Of course, and I love it though, Charles.
2: Imagine if we had the pros. I mean, I was like, that is the easiest lock, but still, he delivers it so well. He's laying
1: down on it in the post game.
2: So what I really took away from it is this team already understands their coach, and that stuff isn't going to bother them. They immediately vault to, hey, they're truly national contenders. Now let's see if they get too high on themselves and someone can come in and get. But I think that they're going to play to his personality. The talent level is without question. Levitt is actually better than I thought at quarterback. I actually had someone tell me in the offseason, dude, this kid's the real deal, and he is just lighting it up in preseason. I was like, okay, I'm a believer now. Yeah. And don't forget, it's not just Lane running all this. Charlie Weiss Jr. is the offensive coordinator.
1: See him go with the tempo,
2: And he is, and he's actually calling it. This isn't, you know, he's the offensive coordinator and Lane calls the game. Charlie Weiss Jr.
1: I did not know that dynamic, by the way, Charles. Yeah. So appreciate you, bro.
2: Yeah, Charlie Weiss Jr. calls the game, and boy, whew, he got him humming. And remember, he was at Ole Miss with Lane, too, and had that group humming as well. He's going to be a name that, you know, is going to get talked about more and more as time goes on. But he's developing quarterbacks, developing high-powered offense, and that team is, as you said, loaded. So they served notice over the weekend. And the flip side, of course, is Clemson. That's going to be tough to see them being the Clemson we're used to. It'll be interesting to see what happens now over the next 3 or 4 weeks with them.
1: They got to make a quarterback switch. I mean, the other kid, he didn't look like he – the moment looked too big for him is what I would say.
2: Yeah, and he had no help on this one. You nailed it in the beginning. They got dominated up front.
1: Yeah.
2: And once you get dominated up front, I mean, pick your Hall of Fame quarterback. He's going to struggle.
1: Two more for you on the way out, Charles. Appreciate you making some time for us this evening, man. So we just talked about the line of scrimmage. I'm probably going to get beat up for it tonight on the show when I come out with this. Of the national title favorites, I thought Indiana's performance was the most disappointing because of what you just mentioned. For North Texas to come in there and run the football at 4 yards a pop the way that they did, and then stymie Indiana's rushing attack, the score I don't think is indicative of how close that game was. Everyone's drooling over Hoover, CD. Sure. The two touchdowns that he throws to Becker, to me, are not good balls. On the deep ball, Becker's got the DB by 3 yards. He has to come back to the football, and then the one in the end zone, it's almost a hospital ball. A little bit concerned about Indiana, but knowing how Coach Sig gets down, I'm sure there'll be plenty of teach tape from this weekend.
2: Yeah, Linnell, in the old days, they would have scrimmaged that night.
1: Yeah, right.
2: Coach Sig would have had them going. I think that they're going to keep getting better. When I worried about them, quote unquote, and it wasn't much worry, getting Daly back, right? Getting the other defensive player back, but you're getting them late in the process.
1: So
2: mentally, those kids are like, am I in? Am I out? Am I in? In time, they're going to round into form and they'll be okay defensively. Offensive line, look, Carter Smith's as good as there is in the country at left tackle. The rest of it is going to have to gel, and I expect it to gel. A good, easy performance. By the way, they get Howard this week. So the one thing about them is they have time to work the kinks out before Big Ten play, and Coach Sig has definitely given us a reason to believe that they will figure that part out. I understand exactly what you're saying. But I have a feeling he understands that, too.
1: Oh, and by the way, I love seeing him all weekend in the State Farm commercials. See,
2: how great is that?
1: I'm an actor. I loved it.
2: I love the fact that he's self-aware.
1: Yes, he gets it.
2: And he's like, cool. It's not just getting paid, but I will play into what you guys see and laugh about and the memes and the GIFs and everything else is out there. Because you notice that every one of them, the way he stands with his hands, hands on hips – and he's got the hands turned outward, okay? Just that's a Sig thing. He knows himself, and he played into it perfectly. I thought it was great. It's fun to see that. It's kind of like Lane doing the Dr. Pepper commercial and rolling the window up. And when they're self-aware and understand who they are and how they're viewed and can laugh about it, not to mention get another check.
1: Right, exactly. Give me another bag real quick. The last one for you. Ohio State-Texas weekend. This weekend. 30 seconds left. Who you got?
2: That's a good one. I'm going to go with Ohio State on the road. They're going to run the ball better than they did this past week. Saiyan has the right temperament for this.
1: Yeah.
2: But I'm tired of hearing the arch bashing.
1: Yeah, right. Me too, man. Look.
2: The kid can play.
1: Yeah.
2: And I think we're going to have a heck of a ball game. And this is Ohio State's first major test, and they got a lot of them coming. I think somehow they find a way to sneak into Austin and sneak out with one.
1: It's going to be interesting, man. On Julian Sands, I called his brother Aiden Sands games. I was doing color work for Georgetown. They played.
2: Okay.
1: So I've heard about the little brother for a little bit now, man.
2: Yeah,
1: I'm not high on him as the rest of the country, CD, if I'm being honest. I feel like he doesn't have the physical tools. Maybe he doesn't. I don't know. Some of the sexy stuff he doesn't do consistently. But
2: listen, you know sexy can get you in a lot of trouble.
1: Yes, it can. Yes, it can.
2: You know steady really works well.
1: Right.
2: And he's steady. With a little healthy dose of sexy when it'll surprise you.
1: Right.
2: Kid's accurate. The kid's tough. He has no pulse. So I'm not worried about him going in there and having trouble in Austin. I think he's going to be able to do that. And Jeremiah Smith, that's 100%. That's a full-grown man.
1: Can you imagine having to guard that back in the day, CD? Good job.
2: That's what I'm talking to my corners. And like, yo, you got him, right?
1: Right. Charles Davis, ladies and gentlemen. CD, appreciate you making some time for us here on What's Up One Sports Night.
2: Thanks for having me on, as always, Linnell. You take care of yourself.
1: Yes, indeed. Charles Davis, the absolute best, talking all things college football. We'll take a quick timeout, and we come back more Westwood One Sports Night next.
0: 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Patriots, Seahawks, a rematch of last year's Super Bowl. 8 Eastern, Wednesday, Westwood One Sports.
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0: You can check it out on YouTube, as it's up as a YouTube exclusive. Just search Westwood One Sports Night. I got Denton Day. We'll have it up for you in the podcast as well. Always love catching up with Charles Davis. Him and the crew for CBS got a treat on Saturday between Oregon and Boise State. Can I just give a message to the Ducks and Coach Lanning? Stop scheduling Boise State. Can we just stop scheduling them? I think that would be the solution here, because imagine how differently this show goes this evening, this tonight, if Oregon didn't survive the scare and they actually lost. My overreaction from earlier probably would have been true, probably would have came to fruition. Week one in the landscape of college football, though, was pretty damn exciting. I thought, you know, we learned a lot. I thought just having football, just being able to sit back and watch football for the entirety of the day. Like, I'm a very simple dude. That is what I probably enjoyed the most about week one. It's just the act of sitting back and watching football. Now, it's September the 8th, right? I'm all peachy. I'm geeked up. I'm excited. Woo! About football. Check in with me in about a month. Check in with me again in about a month and a half. I'm telling you all now, and I apologize for it in advance. I need to be more mature. I need to get better control of my emotions. The Washington Commanders will dictate my emotions throughout the fall and winter months. So no, as the season goes on, whether it goes good or whether it goes bad, it will impact how I come to this show each and every night. So that means you should be rooting for our Washington Commanders as well. Food for thought here. Wrapping up week one of the college football season. We did so tonight with a bangaroo. If you ask me, Florida State versus SMU, obviously the biggest storyline going into this game is, damn, you know, what does Florida State have to accomplish this year? What does Coach Norvell have to accomplish this year to, you know, keep the job, right? It's been a rough couple of seasons for that group. And going into tonight in your home opener at home against a pretty formidable group, SMU came in ranked 19th in the country. I know there are some folks that feel like, hey, maybe they're good enough. Maybe, you know, if Miami slips up, they have an opportunity, you know, to win the ACC. So it was not an easy opponent from the get-go. And then the unthinkable happened. I'll let you hear it from the horse's mouth, because I thought she did a tremendous job explaining what happened. The great Taylor McGregor of ESPN did her best to get America up to speed as to what was happening between FSU and SMU.
1: Well, Dave, everybody's trying to get information in real time. I just spoke with the referees, and what they're hearing right now is that they're going in stadium trying to reset the power. They're going to see if that does anything, but until they can get the lights back on, the power back on, they will not be playing football. So you can tell the lights behind me, none of it's on. The scoreboard is frozen. It does say on the big screen right now, game delayed due to a power outage, so the fans in stadium know, but everybody down here just trying to gather more information, and I will let you know when I hear more.
2: Okay.
1: And
2: here comes the lights. Yeah. Well, they came back on for a second, then went back out. They're kind of flickering, so maybe a false alarm. But we should note the weather's perfect, other than it feeling like 120 degrees. There are no

0: their, you know, respective quarterback, with their respective linebacker, or whoever's making the calls defensively. Taylor McGregor got us up to speed and let us know, hey, this is probably going to impact SMU more than it's going to impact Florida State. According to Taylor McGregor, SMU had not practiced without helmet communication in 2 years, guys. They always use it. They're heavily, you know, relying upon it, and it impacted them. It felt like early in this football game, there was something that was off with SMU. I felt like they routinely shot themselves in the foot throughout the course of the evening. Four turnovers tonight for SMU, yet they still came away victorious. The waning moments of this football game were super duper exciting. And I think the 9-play, 71-yard field goal drive that SMU ultimately goes on, led by Kevin Jennings, like that was the game right there. That ended up putting them up ahead by three. Wasn't much time left on the clock. Florida State had no answers, really. Their inability to get off of the field, though, was tough. I give SMU credit. I give Kevin Jennings credit. Difficult to go on a game-winning field goal drive when on the, you know, drive prior, you threw a pick and gave the football away and essentially tried to give the football game away. So I was impressed at the resilience that SMU showed. But then on the flip side, I immediately think for Florida State, damn, you forced four turnovers in this game, guys. You had the power outage on your side, yet you still ultimately lost. I think it's a matter of when, not if, in terms of Mike Norvell being shown the door at Florida State. One other thing that this game did not have, which was a huge talking point, there was no replay review. When I found out that information, that's when my opinion really changed on this. On first blush, I thought, well, if there's no competitive advantages for either Florida State or SMU, I see really no reason not to play, get it out the way, get it over with. But once I found out the game could potentially be compromised, and that's what we got here with there being no replay assistance, then my opinion changed a little bit. And look, the fact that they played this game without replay assistance, and it was as close as it was, guys, bad, bad look to me for the ACC. You did not have to play this game today. You could have played it tomorrow. Have no clue why the ACC was so geeked up and rushed to get this game in. Jimbo Fisher, ironic to hear his voice on this call. Jimbo Fisher gave his thoughts on whether or not the game should have been played tonight or not.
1: I mean, you got to remember something. You got people's lives, careers, and jobs.
2: Right? Exactly. No doubt.
1: The fans are, listen, I love the fans, and what's, they'll show up tomorrow. They'll show up tomorrow, and I think what's best for the players is what we need to do. I always said that when I try to make a decision as a coach, I eliminate the rest of the world out of this thing. What is best for my players? I have that. They're my kids. I'm their father. I'm in charge of them. What's best for them, their success, our success as a team, our success as an organization. And now if Mike feels that's the best way, I believe. Now there may be some things they have in place or Red has in place. They all feel comfortable about this. But if it's me, I want to make sure everybody does. They don't, we're not players.
0: Coach Fisher drawing his line in the sand saying, nah, we probably wouldn't have played in this one. The game ended up happening.

0: After wanting one for years, Kevin is finally enjoying his new hot tub.
1: This is the life.
0: He worked with Empower to help him get good at money, so now he could be a little bad.
1: Oh, no, not my phone.
0: Oh, Kevin. Kevin's phone may be in hot water, but his finances aren't. Invest well, live a little. 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
22: If you thought that was a little extra and over the top, and I love that, by the way, that's the swagger, the confidence, the machismo that Lane Kiffin has that, quite frankly, oozes, it trickles down to his team. If you watched their demeanor with every stop that they got defensively, if you watched the demeanor of the offense with every first down they picked up offensively, They feel like they're the baddest dudes on the planet down Baton Rouge. I promise you. They've got one thing on their mind. Lane Kiffin is going through hell in high water to put out the best product possible. And as a perennial loser, throughout the course of my life, I lost in Little League. I lost in high school. I lost in my damn brief college career. I appreciate a coach that's willing to leave no stone unturned to get the job done. Lane Kiffin, if you didn't already love him after his comments to Holly Rowe during the halftime interview, post-game, he got up to the podium and popped it even more on behalf of LSU.
0: And that's what LSU's supposed to be. That's why we're here. I'm not making huge statements in one game, but I'm just saying that's the LSU swagger. That's the energy. That's how the stadium's supposed to be. Hard to come in and play. Hard to play on offenses, especially quarterbacks. So I think it started there. I think it started seeing their energy there. And really, this may not make a lot of sense. I commend the fans a lot. People are going to talk about players because you could have left. You have this big delay. You've been up all day, you know. And all of a sudden, you don't know how long the delay is going to be, and it's raining, and there's lightning, and you could leave, and we came out to an electric atmosphere. And so that was really cool to see, and I appreciate that a lot.
22: LSU rallying the troops. They look like the best team in college football, leaving week number one. The Natty contender that I'm a little bit worried about, Indiana, got beat up a little bit by North Texas on both the offensive line and defensive line. I love the way that Trinidad Chambliss performed last night. I think he's going to be QB1 coming up in this NFL draft. There was some NFL news that we'll get to here real quick before we hand things over to our guy Denton Day. The Cowboys had an injury that may derail the early part of their season. Maybe derail is too strong of a word, but they lost Tyler Smith to thumb surgery. He's going to be out for 4 to 6 weeks. He's on injured reserve, and he's eligible to be brought back, obviously. But when you look at the first month of the season for Dallas, one, that's their best offensive lineman. Without a shadow of a doubt, it's arguably the best guard in all of football. He's a top 3-4 player on that whole roster, and he's now gone for 4 to 6 weeks. They're going to struggle. You look at who they're playing and the defensive tackle duos that they're going to have to go up against in that first month. We'll see if they can get balance and run the football. Dallas losing Tyler Smith for the first month of the season as he goes to IR. And then we had Kevin Stefanski name a starter in Atlanta. It's going to be Tua Tagovailoa getting the start this weekend against Pittsburgh. The bigger surprise, Michael Penix, not going to be the backup. That'll be Cooper Rush. Penix going to be inactive. So make sure you keep it locked here on Westwood One Sports to get the latest on the quarterback situation in Atlanta. We wrap up the show the same way each and every night. Our guy Denton Day puts the show to bed. What you got for us tonight?
1: We're going to discuss this video that's going viral on social media that is literally transfixing me, and okay. I'll share it with you to close the show.
22: That's next.
2: The 2026 NFL season kicks off earlier and bigger than ever before. NFL Kickoff, presented by YouTube TV, is Wednesday on NBC. Seahawks, Patriots, followed by Thursday night's NFL Melbourne game on Netflix. 49ers, Rams. The NFL is here. Westwood One Sports.

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0: This is Westwood One Sports Night. Here's Linnell Willingham.
1: Yes, indeedy. Youngest in charge, Linnell Willingham, rocking out with you. One final segment. I got Denton Day closes the show each and every night the same way. Denton, how do you put us to bed?
2: Have you seen this video? Do you know who Elizabeth Holmes is? Are you familiar?
1: Elizabeth Holmes? Any relation to Sherlock?
2: No. Very, very different sides of the spectrum. Okay. That's a joke in more ways than one, apparently. She's like this big fraudster. You know, she had this like company that was doing blood work, and she defrauded people out of like $700 million. Or she was responsible for paying $700 million of reparations, restitutions to all the companies that she, or not the investors she stole money from. I say all that to say, there's this video of this documentary that's coming out, and it's like a 1 minute clip, and it's just her and this dude Nathan Fielder, who's a comedian filmmaker situation. I can't stop watching the video. They're just like deeply looking into each other's eyes during the course of an interview, which is not great interviewing etiquette, I must admit.
1: No.
2: They're like way too close to one another.
1: Jeez.
2: I'm not like a massive fan of like super long held eye contact, and these two people are just staring into each other's souls.
1: This is so funny because we have hosted a lot of radio together. I think I have looked you in the eye more than I have looked most human beings, if I'm being honest. And we do this bit where we'll like be locked in for conversation, and then someone will quickly break it and just hit one of these real quick. Just breaks the neck left or right. That's fascinating. Eye contact is so unique, man. Because, like, women love it. Men don't. For obvious reasons. I love this show because it pays me well, and this is the best job in America. I appreciate you all. Thank you to Denton. Thank you to our guy, Taz. Thank you to Charles Davis. Most importantly, your call is the most
0: interesting man in the world. This is Westwood One Sports.
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0: It is the Drake Toll Show on Westwood One Sports and the Westwood One Sports app. Drake Toll with you from the Savannah Bananas organization, Locked On Big 12, and right here on Westwood One Sports. Addie Bates produces, Laura Jimenez runs the board, and the New England Patriots just made sure that you knew they have the number one cornerback in the National Football League. Christian Gonzalez signs a four-year, $135 million extension and $102 million guaranteed. The New England Patriots play tomorrow against the Seattle Seahawks, and this carries immense significance both for the franchise's trajectory and for the National Football League, who just had paydays reset for the secondary. 310-840-4910. The phone line is officially open. The text line as well, 310-840-4910. This is at the 11th hour. And negotiations, as NFL insiders had released information the last couple of weeks, had gone through ebbs and flows and their own bumps in the offseason. And there were serious questions. We had not gotten an update on this in a few days. And I think there were questions about whether or not Gonzalez would sit down and hold firm as his leverage peaked, or just stay quiet altogether. And it really seemed like the whole stay quiet altogether and these two not reach a deal was where we were headed going into tomorrow's game against the Seattle Seahawks. And there were even questions about whether or not Gonzalez would play. He was asked about this over the course of press conferences the last few weeks and would say things like, "I'm where my feet are." He was cryptic the entire time. Now, the $135 million man is back. And don't take my word for the whole cryptic thing. Here's a slew of questions back to back to back to back that reporters threw at him this week going into the Patriots game against the Seattle Seahawks, where Christian Gonzalez was just stonewalling everybody.
1: Is momentum for a deal to get done for them?
2: Like I said, I don't know.
3: Do you anticipate playing on Wednesday if you don't have a deal?
2: Like I answered his question earlier, I'm focused on today.
1: Would you continue to negotiate a deal after week one?
2: You know, I feel like I've put this out there. I don't want to get into that with the media. Keep everything internal.
0: I mean, there were dudes asking in that press conference just now, would you play on Wednesday? I'm where my feet are. I'm where I am today. And now, the average of $33.75 million a year makes Gonzalez the highest paid cornerback in NFL history. $102 million guaranteed. He is the impact player on the Patriots defense. And has been since he was a rookie under Bill Belichick in Belichick's final all-pro class and a vital piece of a defending AFC championship roster. Gonzalez is the most important defensive piece of the New England Patriots. And that's what's strange about deals like this is it's a corner. It's a member of the secondary. A quarterback, not a running back. This isn't a flashy, sexy move, but a move like this going into tomorrow's game against the Seattle Seahawks is a move that a team, a franchise, a roster can rally around. We've seen that when star guy signs contract, everybody gets real happy for a few weeks. Strategic move for the front office in New England, who just signed Christian Gonzalez as the first Patriots first round pick to sign an extension with the team since Dante Hightower, who is their 2012 first-round draft pick. I'm going to repeat that. Adam Schefter tweeted this morning, Christian Gonzalez is the first Patriots first-round pick to sign an extension with the team since Dante Hightower, their 2012 first-round draft pick 14 years ago. Drake May comes next. New England is willing to spend, and New England is willing to spend on guys currently on the roster. Christian Gonzalez has inked four more years with the Pats. 310-840-4910. 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Sirius XM Channel 280, 260. Wow, don't go to Channel 280. And the Drake Toll Show on YouTube. You know, one storyline that I want to hit early this morning is one I did not expect to hit at all. And it's the SMU Mustangs and Florida State Seminoles last night. Welcome to the saddest college football game of all time. I'd like to give you a blurb on this. Because we were slated to start at 7:30. That's when kickoff was going to commence between the number 19 Mustangs and a Florida State team who is fighting for Mike Norvell's job, their head coach, who was once 13-0, winning the ACC championship in 2023, which wasn't that long ago, and then missing the college football playoff back in the 14 format because Florida State's quarterback was hurt for the postseason. Since then, Norvell has gone 2-10 and then 5-7. It's been a disaster in Tallahassee. And now Mike Norvell will be fired after the events of last night. What did not help was the lights going out. The Big Ten, we talked about, they have their own secret clock somewhere in the sky that has one extra second on it if it benefits Michigan against Western Michigan. It was all yesterday. 310-840-4910. You're blowing up the phone line, the text line, over this extra second. Whereas in the ACC, they don't even have a clock. They're just making it up as they go. There's an hourglass somewhere in the void. As the stadium countdown clock hit 7:30, both teams were running out of the tunnels. They were doing the tomahawk chop, bring the horse out, the spear in the ground. An electrical short in the main transformer blew out, and it plunged the stadium into darkness. The press box, the stadium lights, the West Side Tower. Your 7:30 kickoff was delayed until 9:30. As one singular customer, you look through the power outage map, one singular customer had an outage, and that one customer was Florida State's home football stadium. Fans in the stands kept themselves entertained by chanting, waving shirts, passing around beach balls in the dark. There were no lights for the fans, no public address system. They just kind of sat there in silence. Power was only partially restored when they actually kicked the game off. I can't begin to understand how we played college football last night. The National Football League would never allow this. Listen to what these two teams had to deal with over the course of their 60 minutes in their football game. The number 19 team in the country playing on the road against Florida State. No replay reviews. The video review systems and monitors were dead, so officials had zero replay capabilities. Every on-field ruling was final. You stripped away the safety net of modern officiating for an ACC conference game at a top 25 team. No coach-to-player communication, the helmet communication system for both teams, where the coaches today in college football can talk to the players, to the quarterback usually, or the Mike linebacker until the 15-second mark of the play clock. Those were dead. Old-school sideline signals, Connor Stallion style. The scoreboards, the public address speakers, non-functional. The game was kept manually on the field by the referees, and the referee microphones didn't even work to announce penalties. Not to mention, the stadium lights are only halfway operable, leaving parts of the field noticeably substandard visibility-wise. And they still played football. That's a joke, man. The National Football League would never force you in a game with no replay, where the coaches and players couldn't communicate, where the PA system and the scoreboard are out, and the clock... And the Big Ten clock is some magic thing in a vault. The ACC's clock is literally in the referee's pocket because the scoreboard doesn't work. The power is out. And what that led to was chaos. SMU turned the ball over four more times than Florida State last night. Last season, teams that were on a minus four turnover differential in college football had one total win. All in every college football game at the FBS level in 2025. Last night, teams at a negative four, minus four turnover differential had one win as the Mustangs snuck past Florida State as 3-point favorites, 27-24. Inside of 30 seconds to go, lined up for a field goal that might as well have been a PAT. SMU takes the lead.
4: puts it through. SMU takes a 27-24 lead with 21 seconds to play.
0: And the sideline was stunned for Florida State. How in the world did we go sign Ashton Daniels, this quarterback who's had a decent career from Stanford to Auburn? He started Auburn last season. How do we go sign Ashton Daniels, rebuild, to try to save Mike Norvell's job and allow SMU to turn the ball over four times, two Kevin Jennings interceptions and a couple of fumbles? And we're at home and the power's out and the video board doesn't work. I don't think it gets any sadder. There can't be a worse way for your coach squarely on the hot seat to probably have ended his tenure as your head coach than being gifted a win at home in your season opener. And you lose after forcing four turnovers just for the power to go out. Kevin Jennings across the way, the quarterback for SMU, 430 passing yards last night. Two interceptions. One of them wasn't his fault. It was one of those tipped up. Somebody else catches it. But we're talking about the saddest college football game of all time. The team that turned the ball over four more times than the other guys, they still won the contest. And at the end of the game, what I want you to picture here, Bobby Bowden, one of the greatest to ever do it in college football, still top five wins all time. The standard of Florida State, like what you know of Florida State football based on 33 years ago, 27 years ago, based on what you know of 12 years ago, Jimbo Fisher won a national championship in 2013. I want you to think about that. When you listen to this final play, how dead the stadium is, how dead the sound is, how sad the final play is, the pitchy, pitchy woo-woo at the end of the game as Florida State tries to shock SMU and fails.
4: 2 seconds left. Fourth down. Florida State down three. And Daniels just going to run and now try to pitch it backwards. Finds Robinson. Robinson throws it back, and it is intercepted by SMU's LaMondrick Spencer, and the game is over. SMU, despite four turnovers, goes to Tallahassee and beats the Noles 27-24.
0: You could hear the boos rain down at Doak, the home football stadium of Florida State. At a once-storied tradition, a once-proud program has fallen into disarray with the lights off to boot. And now Mike Norvell, that's it. This is beyond reproach. There is no saving your job if you're Mike Norvell. Well, he lost to a top 25 team. You know, you got to give him some credit there for that. No. No. The resources that a Florida State has, the acumen that a Florida State has, the 13-0 ACC championship campaign from 2023 that just did it, that Florida State has. And that team since has now gone 7-18 under Norvell and looked as out of sorts last night as a college football powerhouse, as a big brand could look. They spent the last couple of years aggressively fighting the ACC, by the way. They've been in court because they've wanted out of the conference. Florida State would love a bid to the Big Ten, to the SEC. They make a lot more money in those leagues. They've argued their brand deserves a premier national platform, elite financial distribution. Again, Bobby Bowden. I want you to think about Bobby Bowden and go to Jimbo Fisher if you want. The standard that was set for a program. The brutal irony now is you cannot demand a mega conference payout, an SEC, a Big Ten payout, while playing like a bottom tier program. And that's all Florida State has done now the last 2 years and some change. If you continue to slip out of the national tier, if you continue to slip out of the national top tier and lose games, even to a ranked SMU at home, you lose leverage. You lose your national brand appeal. And Florida State has already taken a hit. Now, Mike Norvell will be owed $51 million for all of his troubles, creating a pretty terrifying financial hurdle for any athletic department, even Florida State. But the booster fatigue is real. When a fan base grows apathetic, when they're booing in primetime games at Doak Campbell. So, well, it was supposed to be a primetime game. It was delayed till 9:30 because the lights wouldn't turn on. When they're booing in primetime games at Doak Campbell Stadium, you've turned this into a logistical circus that the donors are sad enough to help you figure out. We'll pay this. If he doesn't immediately string together something at Florida State, this tenure is over, and the Noles in the offseason, if not in season, the Noles in season are moving on, and in the offseason will hire their next head coach. The Mike Norvell era ended in darkness, literal darkness, last night when Florida State lost to SMU 27-24, and the lights wouldn't turn on. You're listening to Westwood One Sports and the Westwood One Sports app. Our phone lines and text lines still open. 310-840-4910. Addie Bates produces. Laura Jimenez runs the board. I don't know. I mean, I did not plan on talking Florida State and SMU this morning as quickly as we got to it in the show, just because I watched the game. But, man, I thought the power outage and just how sad the whole shebang was altogether was the true story. It's like I kind of want to tell that story. But we're not talking about two contenders in college football. Kevin Jennings is good, but I don't foresee SMU as a college football playoff team. Now, I'd like to talk about the contenders. Let's take you to Austin, Texas. Well, kind of. Roy Philpott was on the call last Saturday as the University of Texas Longhorns met Texas State. And Roy can give us his experience from his own two eyes on whether or not Arch Manning and the Longhorns will march into this Saturday, knock off Ohio State, en route to a Heisman Trophy campaign for the Manning kid. Is Texas really that good? We'll answer it with Roy Philpott next. This is Westwood One Sports and the Westwood One Sports app. This is the Drake Toll Show.
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0: The Texas Longhorns and their quarterback Arch Manning on Saturday were just as good as advertised offensively against Texas State. Now, before you dilute Texas State, this is still G.J. Kenny's Texas State, who got a win a couple of seasons ago over the Baylor Bears and has built a program into a formidable enough team that Kenny has been in conversations for jobs across the country as new head coach openings have made their way through the college game. On Saturday, Texas made a statement. But how big was that statement? He's the man who was on the call, the ESPN, Roy Philpott, joining the Drake Toll Show. Roy, appreciate your time and perspective on the Texas Longhorns. And look, I'm not sure how much, and you can give us the context of deducing a win over Texas State and what that means for Texas as an opponent who is still inferior to that brand, that logo of UT. But did you see a national championship caliber program, a Heisman Trophy caliber quarterback this weekend?
1: Well, they were good. I mean, there's no doubt they were impressive to see Arch Manning in person and to understand how he's developed since last year. I think he's gotten better in the short to intermediate passing game. That was a goal of his, 15 yards and in. He had to be more accurate. He showed that on Saturday. He was also very good with a deep ball, ample touch. In fact, I think it was a perfect 3 for 3 on passes, 30 yards or further somewhere in that time, or rather in that yardage range. So he was crisp. He did throw one interception near the goal line at the end of the first half. But otherwise, threw for over 300 yards, tied a career high with 4 touchdown strikes, the 1 pick. Do think they want to see him maybe be more productive on the ground against Ohio State this coming Saturday. But no, I mean, he passed the eye test. There's no doubt. I think he's in the conversation for the Heisman Trophy. And just in terms of team talent, you would be hard-pressed to find another team, pound for pound, player for player, that has amassed more talent than the University of Texas right now. And it's Cam Coleman at wide receiver, and Ryan Wingo, and Hollywood Smothers at running back, and Colin Simmons on defense, and Raheem Biles at outside linebacker. I mean, they passed the eye test. I do think they need to show a little bit more up front offensively, a little bit more up front opening holes for their running backs with Smothers and Raleigh Brown. But you know what? They were more than adequate Saturday. And Texas State is a team, to your point. Steve Sarkisian said it earlier in the week. Don't be shocked if we get to the end of November and Texas State is one of those G6 possibilities to go to the college football playoff. Bring back their quarterback. They had a pair of 1,000-yard receivers last year. So a good team. And look, Texas dispatched them with relative ease on Saturday. So I think if you're a fan of the Horns, you like what you saw, and you know that you need more Saturday with number one coming to town in Ohio State.
0: Yeah, you said it. There might not be a more talented team in America than Texas. And if there is one, I would say it might be Ohio State. This is a battle of two NFL. This is an NFL futures game between Texas and Ohio State when they meet in week two on Saturday. And Roy, I'm going to get kind of existential in college football here. I miss the days where this would have a BCS implication. I miss the days where, you know, we're playing a national championship play-in game on Saturday, and if you lose, you might not make the BCS title game if two teams are sitting undefeated in front of you. But now I think we're watching a game that we could get again in the college football playoff later down the line. Now that you've seen Texas with your own two eyes, what could give the Longhorns a leg up in such a heavyweight bout on Saturday?
1: Well, remember, these two teams played last year in week one. Texas lost that game 14-7. And in a weird way, that costs Texas a chance to go to the college football playoffs. So I know it's not the BCS, but there were massive implications a year ago that you know, was a very big deal come December. I think with Texas this year, I look at Arch Manning, and I think one of the differences is all of his experience, the trials and tribulations in that game a year ago. They went for it on fourth down twice early, did not convert, got stymied in the red zone. Where could Texas be better this go around? I think it's with Arch on the ground. I think they have to use his legs more this year. And I think he's got to be comfortable in doing that. And I think Sark's got to be comfortable, Steve Sarkisian, the head coach, and maybe calling a couple of design runs to kind of get him going. If those boxes are checked, then it's advantage Texas. The fact that this game is in Austin compared to a year ago at the Horseshoe, advantage Texas. The ground game, I expect to be better. I still have some questions with the offensive line. Outside of a 45-yard burst by Hollywood Smothers on the first play from scrimmage Saturday against Texas State, The run game really wasn't where it needed to be, so they got to show a little bit more there. They spent money on the offensive line. Trevor Goosby's healthy at left tackle. That's a big deal. So there are pieces there, but if you're asking me, like, where does Texas need to show something, do a little bit more, where does it have the talent to show and do more, I think it's with the ground game, and I think it's also with Arch Manning on the ground. He can do that with his legs. He's not Peyton. He's not Eli. I think he understands that now. Part of that is being comfortable with who you are in your own skin. Run the ball, Texas. Run the ball, Arch. I think that would be a nice start for UT against the Buckeyes Saturday to play that card a little bit and then allow the passing game to kind of take hold.
0: Joining us from SiriusXM, ESPN play-by-play, Roy Philpott here on the Drake Toll Show, Westwood One Sports and the Westwood One Sports app. Roy, let's go 30,000 feet high to talk college football in the overview. Temporary injunction and litigation, and there have been words, cold gumbo. I said so many phrases that I'd never prepared for in my journalism classes at Baylor University before I got into radio that we've now been accustomed to the last 6 months, maybe even the last year around college football. But we got to see LSU between the lines on Saturday. And man, it draws such a comparison to me for some of those early Miami teams, or even some of the late Miami teams, the early 2000s, 01, where not only...
2: Number 29.
3: She's an actress.
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3: Yeah.
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6: Listen up. The ratings just came in for last month. 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
7: Super duper, gang. 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
6: That's nice. 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Neato, gang.
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9: It is the 8th day of September 2026. Good Tuesday morning, everybody. Welcome to your Power Trip Morning Show. Here we are. Tuesday, maybe not a tired Tuesday because it's first day of the week. Let's get this thing started. It's Green Bay Packer Week, and here's some comedy. We're going to get things started, and then Johnny Bones, Bonds, Beans, Bonds is coming in, and Marty Galarnar, Kelsey Cook with some comedy. Power Trip Morning Show on a Tuesday. Come on in. It's going to be a great day, and I'm glad you're here.
10: We're a nerdy family. Like, I have the deadly peanut allergy, but some people just think I'm on a diet because last week I turned down a peanut butter cookie and the woman said, "Oh, come on, live a little." I was like, I'm actually trying.

0: Tuesday, September 8th, 2026, Power Trip Morning Show. I'm Corey. That's Chris. That's Sauce. There's Maxo. Zach is in, Las Vegas. So there's Sam back there.
1: Hey, good morning, guys.
2: Yeah. Here we all are.
0: Man.
2: Football week, baby!
0: What's the weather like in Vegas? It's nice here. It's nice and brisk. It's damp.
2: Perfect.
0: It's weird how it was 90 basically all of last week, and now, boom, yeah. Labor Day, rear view mirror, and it's...
2: I love it. I got my hamburger.
0: Little chilly.
2: On. It's perfect.
0: Yeah, that is the hamburger shirt.
2: The hamburger sweater, man.
3: Yeah, it's great.
2: I'm all warm and...
3: It's football season.
0: You could wear that to jail.
2: I might.
3: Why are you going to jail?
2: Who knows?
0: What's the most likely reason outside of tax evasion that you're going to jail?
2: Reckless driving.
0: Oh, really?
2: Yeah.
3: Why is the exit closed again?
0: Hey, at least this loop at 100's back open. You know?
3: Oh, is it?
0: Yeah, completely, you just spin the wheel. You just never know what's going on over here.
2: That's exactly right. You just keep driving, right?
0: Yep, you just drive until they tell you you can't go this way, and then you take another way, and then it says you can't go this way, and then you get to work like 30 minutes late.
2: Yep.
3: Hawk ended up at the Harmar Mall once.
2: Yeah, sure did. Yeah.
0: And that is a ghost town.
3: Yeah.
2: Is it?
0: Mostly.
2: I haven't been by there in a while.
0: Yeah. Sauce and I drove by there on the way to the old Minnesota State Fair, which is officially over. Congratulations, Chris. You made it.
2: Yeah, you made it, man. I think I'm never going again. Mm. I've decided that'll do her. That'll do it.
0: Percent chance next year when we say to Chad Abbott and Barb, we're only doing one show. Percent chance we stick to just one.
2: Hey, and then,
0: it's about 5 years in a row we've said we're only doing one.
3: Him 100.
2: May I add an addendum? Percent chance those two people are still working here next year. I mean, who knows, right? Right? I mean, we may be like, insert name here. I'm not going to the fair this year. Or we may be going like this. Dear Overlord AI.
0: Sure.
2: I know we're 100% human, but I am not going to the fair.
0: Right. We're guaranteed human.
2: Yeah.
0: And I'm guaranteeing that we're going to tell those humans we're only going to go once, and those humans are going to make us go two or three times.
2: Yeah, you're probably right.
3: Correct, yeah.
2: You're probably right. Who knows, man? I'll be happy to be alive then.
3: Yeah.
0: Same, sure.
2: Man. Be good.
3: Yeah.
2: And look, I made it.
3: It flew by, man.
2: What did?
3: The fair.
2: Mm. Did it?
3: Now, tomorrow night. We have football.
0: Yes, sir.
3: Now, Hawk and I were discussing we would take another week of preseason football, but we'll settle for regular season football.
2: I think the regular season is the only way to go at this point, buddy.
3: Yeah, you're probably right.
2: Going off.
3: Oh, no.
2: Sorry. Why am I just now? I'm telling you, I might not be awake.
0: No, you are.
2: A dream.
3: Yeah, you're here.
0: You're awake.
2: There's something about this. I need to get into my email.
0: I mean, you're in a simulation, but...
3: For sure.
0: Who cares? That's the best part about simulation theory.
2: What's that?
0: If you freak out that you're in a simulation, then you realize, well, even if you are, who cares?
3: Yeah, who cares?
0: This isn't Neo. You can't get out of the simulation. You're just in the simulation.
3: Yeah, you're stuck.
0: We're zeros and ones. We're in the Matrix. Who cares?
3: Yeah.
0: And if you're wrong, who cares?
3: Yeah.
0: Can't do anything about it. Right, you get it.
3: Yeah, can't do anything about
0: Where does hot-ass Randy stand on simulation theory?
3: Well, I think he's all in on simulation theory.
0: So he believes he's in a simulation, and he believes that's why there are lizard people.
3: Correct, yeah. He fully believes
0: there are lizard people. Because that's just either a virus or some kind of algorithm that the overlords put in just to make our lives more difficult.
2: Must
3: you are
2: be
3: correct.
2: A damn shame to have a hot-ass all the time. Can't put a cover over yourself.
3: Yeah.
2: Y'all warmed up, sweating, making people sweat. You got hot ass going on in here. People are like sitting beside you in movie theaters like, son of a bitch, dude.
3: That guy's got
2: calm
3: a hot
2: it down,
3: ass.
2: You hot ass son of a bitch.
3: Yeah, you hot ass son of a bitch.
0: I don't mind seat warmers in cars. You know what I don't care for? And I can tell you
2: right now what you're about to say.
0: Whoa. Go.
2: Don't seat coolers.
3: It. Oh.
2: You hate them because they make your ass feel wet.
3: your ass feel wet.
0: I don't really have a need for heated steering wheels.

0: What is wrong with you?
1: Are you out of your damned mind?
2: Just raw dog it.
3: Don't say it, Hawk.
1: You've said some things in the past, but that's ridiculous.
3: Yeah, you don't even warm up your bad. Car.
1: No, my even dainty pinkies.
2: Even in driveway club. Yeah. Who cares, man? Let's just raw dog it and go to work.
1: My fingies are cold. You know, I don't need it. But if I got it, correct. Son bitch, I'm laying my dong on there.
3: Yeah,
1: everything's warm, man.
3: He's laying a schlong on there.
1: You heard what I said.
3: Yeah. His meaty dong.
2: Come on, man. Oh, wow. You don't know where the line is. Well, what are you doing?
3: So sweet. It's so sweet.
2: Some people are starting school this morning.
3: You definitely still are dreaming, Hawk. It's the nickname
1: going on?
3: For his hands. That's what he calls him. Don't be weird.
2: Why would he call his hands God?
3: I don't know, man.
1: I'm charmed.
2: Look, yeah. I hate to keep bringing this up. I don't know anybody that has allergies more than you.
3: Mine are terrible.
2: You've just been blowing your nose all morning.
1: Did you hear the never ends. Audio that I played there, the comedian before the show started?
2: Yeah. I just caught the peanut part. I didn't hear the whole thing.
1: She's talking about all her allergies. That's why I played it. I played it for you, Sauce.
3: Well, thank you.
1: I played it for you, Dad.
3: Yeah. I thought I reached the pinnacle and we were headed down the right path.
1: Yeah. There's something wrong with you. I think you're allergic to work.
3: No. Yeah, maybe.
1: Because you seem to be fine when you're not here.
3: No, it's...
2: Yeah, take a vacation. Go golfing.
1: Go to Vegas, for God's sakes. You'll see Zach.
2: Go golf in Vegas.
1: Yeah.
2: In the desert.
3: Too hot.
2: What are you allergic to?
1: Too hot, babe.
3: Everything.
2: No, but I mean, honestly, do you know what the list is?
3: Yeah, dust, pollen.
1: Mon?
3: Some kind of Corey grass. Cove. Cut grass, all kinds of weird things. Corey?
1: Maybe he's allergic to you.
2: I don't know. We sit pretty far apart.
1: I know, but you do smooch a lot before the show.
3: Yeah, we do.
1: It's that ceremonial first kiss.
3: Yeah, we knock teeth.
2: We did carpool.
3: Yeah.
2: And I knew kind of where you lived because you live close to me. I didn't know where you lived. And what I learned is, Chris, I don't know if you have visited his house yet.
1: I've been there. He lives in a bunker.
2: You would love where he lives because you could throw a rock to an old folks home.
3: Yeah.
2: And you know they like to party.
3: Yeah, oh yeah.
2: And it's a nice old folks home. Oh, yeah. Like it's high end, which means there are old people.
1: Yeah.
2: Clocks ticking.
1: Whoa. Yep,
2: and they have money.
3: Oh yeah.
2: Or at least somebody in their family has money.
3: They walk around my neighborhood all the time.
2: Is that right?
3: A lot of old ladies.
2: Strutting that ass?
3: Oh yeah, they're strutting that ass. Yep.
4: Old ladies strut that ass.
2: That's the only way they walk.
3: Yeah.
1: Yeah. That's because they can smell you.
3: Mm.
1: They know you're ripe for the picking.
3: Yeah. Well, thank you.
1: That's not a compliment.
3: Yeah, good point.
1: No. You're all sexed up.
3: Yeah.
2: Yeah, you and I live about 90 seconds apart. Yeah.
1: Is that right?
2: Driving.
1: You guys are going to hang out together and stuff?
4: Yeah, you guys should kick it.
2: How long do you think it would take me to walk to your house? 25 minutes?
3: At your pace? 5 minutes?
2: No, way more than that.
3: Yeah.
1: You got to swerve in and out of that old P word.
3: Because
1: it's everywhere. You know what I mean?
3: Yeah.
4: There's signs on the side of the road.
3: He's just going to pull his van up in my driveway.
4: P word crossing.
1: Sexy old lady.
2: Sauce, what if you have this house until you're in that home?
1: Yeah.
2: What if eventually all you have to do is walk across the street?
3: Well, that'd be great.
2: What do you think you would look for in a nursing home or an old folks home? What are you looking to do? I'm talking to you, not Chris. We all know what Chris is looking for.
3: He's on camera.
1: Well, how dare you?
2: He's looking for the one that's banging lung darts out the.
3: Oh yeah.
2: You know the.
3: He's literally just looking for free lunch.
2: Sure, but what would you look for? What kind of activities? What kind of amenities? What are you looking for?
3: Activities?
2: Sure.
3: I mean.
1: Yeah, be honest, man. Please.
3: Do they have TV? That's probably it.
2: I'm sure they have TVs.
1: Tuberculosis?
3: Yeah, no, TV.
1: How old are they?
3: Yeah. I'm just looking for a nice, relaxing environment.
1: Uh-huh.
2: So pretty much what you have now.
3: Yeah.
1: Makes sense.
3: Yeah.
1: That makes sense.
2: What about, do you want a variety of meals? Yeah, do you want like Gavin Kaysen to cook for you?
1: And by variety of meals, he means a lot of ladies.
3: I would...
1: going to fornicate?
4: To answer the question.
1: Why does he avoid my questions? Like
3: I'm
1: he didn't
3: just
1: hear
3: looking
1: them?
3: Here.
2: All you want to do is watch TV and hang out
1: and zoom.
3: Yeah, and a zoom.
1: Yeah.
3: And a
1: boom, boom.
2: What time are you going into this home? Like at what age?
3: Well, I'll be 44 a week from today.
1: Oh, lot.
3: thanks, Frankenstein. I don't know, 65?
2: Oh, you'll be in there way before
1: oh,
2: that.
1: Oh, come on, man.
2: I'll hammer the under.
1: Yeah, with your, I'm going to say it.
3: You can't say it. But yeah, I would be honored. That place is great.
4: You'd be honored?
3: I'd be honored to go into that place because that's high-end luxury.
1: Well, yeah, it's pretty good. You got some high-end, you know, man. Yeah.
2: What happens first? Louis graduates from high school or you're in a home?
1: Yeah. If, yeah.
3: Well, I'll be 60 when he graduates.
2: That's why I'm asking.
1: Yeah, man, and you've lived a hard life.
3: Yeah. What? I have. I mean, I try not to.
1: Well, I mean, you have a constant erection.
3: Okay. I will.
1: I know what's wrong.
3: I will definitely.
1: I never do. I never
4: you didn't
1: do.
4: Deny it.
3: I always joke.
4: Stand up
3: with
4: right
3: Kelly
4: now.
3: That I will either have to be forklifted to the graduation ceremony or I will need to be like
2: wheeled in.
1: I'm gonna tell you right now. If that is the case, if you believe you will have to be forklifted to your son's graduation, I promise you I will live that long because okay. I will stay alive just to see that.
3: Yeah. Well, by then you and my dad will be an actual couple.
1: And I'll be like Rudy at Notre Dame Stadium. I'll be like, this is the greatest thing these eyes have ever seen. And then I'll grab my penis and pass away.
3: Oh. Oh, I don't want you to pass away.
2: Just like Rudy, you know, the guy that, the meme that where he's clapping his hands and walking away because he's so proud of what Rudy accomplished.
3: Yeah.
2: Same. If I show up at Louis' grad party and you are either wheeled in or forklifted in,
3: yeah.
2: I would look at my own career,
3: yeah.
2: be that guy and be like, God, did it. And then walk away and be like, all of my hard work paid off. Mission accomplished.
3: I drove him to my 1,000-pound life.
2: Well, I love the movie What's Eating Gilbert Grape, and I've always wanted to see somebody like that in real life. And if you're the closest I can get, I'll take it.
1: Yeah.
2: That would be fantastic. I mean, you're going the wrong way right now, but we got a lot of time to turn it around.
1: You ate Gilbert Grape's mom.
3: I'm going. What do you mean?
2: Chris would.
3: Oh, he for sure
1: I
3: he
1: hope
3: would.
1: I couldn't do it.
3: Yeah, yes, you could.
2: No, couldn't physically, I don't think he could.
1: Couldn't do it.
3: No, but he'd fornicate with her.
1: How dare you?
2: I don't think he could.
1: I don't think he can.
3: He'd try.
2: I don't think he could.
1: Are you in menopause yet, Sauce?
3: Jesus.
1: Be honest.
3: Do men do that?
1: Do men do that?
3: I don't think so.
1: I had no idea I was all ramped up today.
3: Yeah,
2: it's the shirt.
3: It's the football,
1: it's the
3: Hogs, Daddy.
1: Shirt and the football.
3: Yeah, we got football tomorrow.
1: Man, are you kidding me?
3: Somebody asked me the other day, does Hawk play fantasy football? I want to invite him into my league.
1: Oh my God.
2: Free money.
3: No, he doesn't.
1: I'll lose interest after the second week. That's why the Survivor Leagues are perfect, because I might die.
3: Are we doing that?
1: Yeah, right, aren't we?
3: We'd have to start tomorrow.
1: What about the thing that Smitty Oom put together for us? I'm the only one that registered.
3: Oh, I forgot about that.
2: Yeah. So did I.
1: Are you doing it or not?
2: I mean, who's doing it? Like, and what is it?
1: I invited everybody in the Power Trip Bets.
2: But we haven't talked what the
1: $200.
2: It's $200.
1: That's what we said. We said $200, and we're picking every team's over under, every team. And he said he'll send it out again. He might have. I don't know.
3: Yeah,
1: I blocked
3: Smitty,
1: him.
3: Yeah. Oh, poor Smitty.
2: Hey, he was at the State Fair on Saturday.
1: I'm just mad at the world.
3: We had double Smitty.
4: Yeah, the real one and the fake.
2: The real one was there.
1: What?
2: Oh, yeah.
3: The real one was there, yeah.
2: Yeah, he was there looking for Jamiroquai.
3: Yeah, he said the highlight of his fair was meeting Max.
1: It's so weird you say that.
2: Oh. Why?
1: The latest episode of Always Sunny in Philadelphia, they're driving to a Jamiroquai concert.
2: I've heard it's electric. Seriously, I've heard it's a ton of fun.
3: Yeah, at one point, Corey and Spinny were the only two in the whole fair that like Jamiroquai still.
2: Yeah, well, we have good taste in music, and you don't.
3: I do not. I do not.
4: Jamiroquai, he wails. I remember early on when I started at the fan, I was trying to be a little funky and play some Jamiroquai on Saturdays with Sauce. You and Nordo were pissed.
3: Oh, I hate it. I hate it.
1: Really?
3: Yeah, I don't like.
1: Except, don't like America.
3: What we did learn is he broke up with What's Her Face because her Hooters were too huge and she was way too horny.
2: That's when Winona Ryder. Yeah.
3: Yeah.
1: Yeah. He
2: J.K. from Jamiroquai. Apparently,
1: he needed an excuse.
2: Had had enough.
3: Yeah, he had enough.
1: Yeah. No, I mean, come on. That's the worst excuse of all time, though. Boy, I'm really sick of her. You're too horny.
3: Yeah.
1: Your boobs are too big.
3: Yeah.
1: Are you serious? Yep. Get away from it.
3: He's from South Park.
4: I was going to say, he's from Canada.
1: No. Are you on menopause?
3: Me? No. You know what I am on? Gutter Helmet from GutterHelmetMN.com. Never clean your gutters again. Don't waste a weekend. We got a football weekend coming up. We got some great football. How about the Gophers or the CBS game on Saturday?
1: How about it, buddy? It should be a pretty good game, man. They got a good quarterback.
3: Mississippi State's a 1.5-point favorite.
1: Yeah, that's bulletin board material right there.
3: Yeah, it'll be great.
2: I wonder if Tommy's excited.
3: He's tweeted about it about 50 times.
2: Yep, the game's so days away.
1: Yeah, man. Why not, right? Let's go.
2: Yeah, why not?
1: Football. It's heating up.
3: Yeah, it's heating up.
1: You better enjoy it because it'll be over before you know it. And it ain't even started yet.
3: Yeah, you are correct.
1: Right off.
2: All right, Johnny Bone should be here in a second. Marnie Gellner later. This is the Power Trip Morning Show on The Fan.
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6: Starting it up. Communities are coming together. I love the beginning of fall.
7: Yes.
6: Second, in Minnesota, this is the stretch of the greatest stretch of weather that we get.
8: You are correct.
6: Probably. Like, this week is, even last week at the fair when it's supposed to be hot, it wasn't terrible. This week has just been, is just looking gorgeous. Yes. And on top of that, you've got this, if you're a sports fan, if you're a KFAN fan, this weekend is going to be just awesome. We got Cleveland coming to town Friday night for the Twins. Saturday, we got the Gold out. Sunday, we got the Vikings Packers. Oh,
7: you've just
6: it's going to be perfect.
7: Horny.
8: Yeah.
9: Jeez, look
8: that's,
9: at you.
8: That's not
6: I am stoked. What a great week.
8: Yeah it's going to be great.
7: I mean, it's football Saturday. I mean, this is the greatest college football weekend, like, ever.
8: Yeah.
6: Yep.
7: There's just nothing not to be happy about. And you said it. You know what? There's something about school / football season / fall where you set your schedule and you know where you got to be tomorrow and you know where you got to be the day after that. And sometimes that feels claustrophobic. You want to jump off the roof. But sometimes that just feels like how
6: at the beginning it feels great. Yeah.
7: All the winds are blowing in the right direction.
6: Yeah, you're right. I mean,
7: you know?
6: Everybody's kind of getting into good habits. Well, communities are coming together. Well, people are like, if you like to build stuff, I like to build stuff. This is a building time of the season. Like,
9: such as what?
6: Stuff.
9: Legos?
6: Oh, like
9: companies?
6: Websites and companies, stuff like that.
9: Empires?
6: Yeah, that's it. Yeah, media empires.
9: Bonsai trees?
6: Oh, sure.
7: That'd be cool.
9: I did that a lot in the 80s. I would groom bonsai trees just for fun.
6: Sure.
9: Pull your hands up.
8: He won't be here till the Masters.
9: Who's he?
8: In April. The guy we don't talk
7: and
8: about.
7: And don't say grooming around him. He gets real nervous.
8: Oh, my God.
7: Real nervous.
8: Rosie.
7: Oh. Who?
8: Oh.
7: Who are you talking about?
9: You don't get it.
8: How about this? As you were just saying, Ohio State and Texas this Saturday.
9: Oh, I know. Hell yeah.
8: Wow. You've got, the Gophers and Mississippi State.
7: Which will be a great game.
9: That'll be sweet.
8: Oregon and Oklahoma State.
7: You heard what I said.
8: Oklahoma and Michigan.
7: Go ahead.
9: Ooh.
6: Wow.
8: That's just a
6: Oklahoma
8: big 10,
6: man. Kill Michigan.
9: Yeah. Mississippi State's quarterback is legit.
7: That's what I was reading this morning, yeah. I don't know that Oklahoma will kill Michigan.
6: Michigan stinks.
7: Well, the state, you mean?
6: I mean this football team.
7: Oh, really?
6: Did you watch that game? Hawk, you must have watched that game.
7: I did not watch the game. I watched the end of it, and I know about the controversy.
8: Yeah, he was with my dad.
7: I was with, I literally was, his entire family.
8: Yeah.
9: You also put 1 second back on the clock for Lawyer Lambert.
7: It was the weirdest thing, because right before we sat down to dinner, Corey, Lawyer Lambert, Sauce's lovely mother, Sauce's future sister-in-law, and his brother,
9: Dear God.
7: Lawyer Lambert said, may I say grace? And I said, sure. And he stood up, and he made everybody in the restaurant be quiet. Everyone. This place was full. And he said, I just want to thank the Lord that Paul is not with us right now. And then he sat down and started eating.
8: Did he really?
7: He did, yeah.
8: Oh.
10: The blessing.
8: Oh, brilliant. Genius reference.
9: Oh, man.
8: Well, that's okay.
7: Yeah.
9: Did you do a little gambling after that?
7: Who, me?
9: Yeah.
8: Yeah, you Beetlejuice.
7: I did, but just a little bit, though. And then I rolled. And then I rolled, man. I had to get out there. And then I rolled.
8: Good for you.
7: Thank you.
8: Gambling whales.
7: Yeah.
8: Yeah.
7: Your brother looked like he wanted to burn the world down.
8: Because you guys stopped him. Oh, yeah.
7: No.
8: Got it.
7: No.
8: I was going to say, because you stopped him dinner and he would rather be gambling.
7: Yeah. Good. Let's eat. Let's go.
9: No, that is his general demeanor.
7: Yeah.
9: Right.
7: In fact, that is his rank now.
9: Sure. Sauce, you got that joke, right?
8: Kind of.
7: Anyway, yeah, we had general dinner.
8: General demeanor,
7: fun.
8: Yeah. And rank. It's a military joke. I got it. Yeah.
7: It's great.
8: I'm not as dumb as you. Wait.
9: What now?
8: I get it. Yeah.
7: I made it to, in case you guys are wondering, I made it to Grand Casino Mille Lacs at 3:36.
8: What time did you go on?
7: 4:00.
8: Oh, hell yeah.
7: But I made it. It was awesome. And I heard that, by the way, Boney and Maxo went drinking.
9: Oh, yeah.
11: Boney said. Yeah, we went a little drinking. Had a few beers.
9: Thanks for the invite.
8: Thanks for the invite.
11: After the worst case scenario show.
9: Yes, sir. Boney dragged me under the table. Boney probably just had a regular Sunday after that. Every room I entered was spinning for the rest of my day.
7: Also, that was Sunday. I thought you guys went after the Power Trip show on Sunday.
11: No.
9: Yeah, I told you guys Saturday. That just goes to show how drunk I was.
7: That's a good point.
9: I traveled back in time.
7: Good for you guys, man.
9: You guys hang out.
8: Well, hell yeah.
7: How would you rate your state fair run, Corey Cove?
9: It was too many.
7: Yeah.
9: 5 days in a row. I know, like, everybody here that hates the fair, I'm always like, what are you talking about? It's the best. Then you go 5 days in a row and you're like, get me out of here. Right? I feel like the Mista lady, yeah. Exactly, from... Yeah, well, of course you would do her. Yeah, that was too much.
12: What in the hell's the matter with you?
7: Yeah, what do you think of going that many times?
9: Yeah. Man.
7: It don't matter. It's over. Football season.
8: Yeah, it's over.
7: It's football season.
8: No, we got cookies. Football tomorrow, Thursday.
7: No more cheese turds.
9: Yeah,
7: no
9: Harrison Smith officially back.
8: How about that?
9: It was the most predictable thing of all time, but still, everybody assumed it for months and months and months. But, you know, I wonder why he waited until this exact moment. Like, he's not missing any games, right?
11: Because training camp sucks?
9: Yeah, but, like, he must have been working out the whole time still. It's not like he wasn't, you know, he's not sitting on the couch watching The Pit
7: on HBO.
9: I don't know.
7: Maybe he was benching something.
8: Yeah, maybe he was watching Chad Powers, which Hawk said is unbelievable this season.
9: Can I tell you guys something I'm super pumped about? I'm sure you guys saw this because it literally took over the internet the last 24 hours. Have you guys seen? No, not that. That's always taking over the internet. Have you guys seen the Nathan Fielder trailer for A24's documentary about Elizabeth Holmes?
11: I cannot wait for that.
9: I cannot wait. And I know so little about her because I didn't dive into it. I didn't dive into her.
11: Who is she?
9: She's the gal that created that company, and she's going to prison for
8: redo how blood testing works. Just a drop of blood, you can test for everything, and it was a complete fraud.
9: So she's going to prison for like a decade. So she gave Nathan Fielder, do you know who that is? Because that's really key to this story. Do you know who that is or not? You should look at him. The dude's a genius. Like, ridiculous access. I believe he moved in with her.
8: He moved in with her for 34 days.
9: Before she goes to prison. And it's a three-hour documentary. And it comes out, I think, in October.
8: Yeah, I can't wait.
11: It's going to be nuts.
9: There's people that have already seen it that are saying, like, this is the most unhinged thing you've ever seen. And it's because it's a documentary about a psychopath, it's going to be interesting anyway. But the fact that Nathan Fielder's doing it means he's doing something that's never been done. And I don't even know what that is. You know what I'm saying?
8: Right.
9: He's doing something that we have never thought about doing. And I can't wait to find out what he did.
8: Somebody said it was at, like, is it the Telluride Film Festival is where it debuted? I read something yesterday where this woman said, I saw it weeks ago and I still think about it every day of my life.
9: I can't wait.
8: Like, the trailer, I saw the trailer and I'm like, man, That's an unbelievable. Who did they get to play her? And then about 30 seconds in, I go, oh my God, that's her.
9: And she,
8: she's an alien.
9: For 60 seconds, Nathan Fielder and her are kind of staring each other down, and he's asking her about whether she's lying or not, or whether she's being genuine. And she's like, why would I not be genuine? I have no reason not to be genuine. And it's 60 seconds, and I don't think she blinks once.
8: She's an alien.
13: No, they both are capital F freaks, and they're going to have a three-hour freak-off, and
9: cannot
13: it's
9: going to
13: be awesome.
8: Yeah.
9: Man, I have so much respect for that dude.
13: He's hilarious,
9: He's
13: man.
9: So creative.
8: Yeah, I can't wait. Yeah, I don't know a lot about him. She convinced, like, big-time investors, like, people that, who are some, like, big money guys that... It doesn't matter, but she convinced people.
9: Oh, Professor Moneybags?
8: Professor
9: Mr.
8: Moneybags.
9: Monopoly?
8: The board of her company was like the biggest amount of people you could find that had all the power and all the money. She convinced all these people that this Edison thing that she made that could test blood was the next thing. It was the Apple of blood products, and it was all a sham. And it blew up in her face. She convinced so many people, even when the product didn't work, that they signed like a multi-billion-dollar deal to put one of those in every Walgreens. And the machine didn't work. She turned herself into, who's the guy, the Apple guy that wears all black?
13: Steve Jobs.
8: She turned herself into Steve Jobs. And she would talk in this really deep voice every time she was interviewed. She's fascinating. She's an alien.
13: Yeah.
9: But have you guys ever seen a trailer for a documentary do what this one did yesterday online? Everybody was, it's unanimous too. Yeah. It's not like, oh, that might look good. Everybody was like, please let me see this right now.
8: Yeah.
9: The internet lost its mind yesterday with a 60-second trailer. Hmm. And almost nothing happens. They just stare at each other for 60 seconds. But it's so bizarre. Cannot wait to see
8: it. When it pans back and it's the two of them looking at each other, and she's rocking her daughter or son in a like one of those seats that a little baby you put in with her foot as she's... It's unbelievable. It's a freak show. I can't wait to see it. And I know nothing about him. I've never seen any of his show.
13: Oh, dude. Nathan For You is one of the funniest shows that's ever been created. And what's the other one?
9: The Rehearsal.
13: The Rehearsal is...
9: Season 2 of The Rehearsal is unlike anything I have ever seen.
13: 100%. You were correct in saying
9: genius.
13: That he thinks of things that nobody's ever even conceived before.
9: Yep.
13: And executes them on a different level.
9: Man, this is going to be nuts. Somebody look up the exact date. It's October something, I think, right?
8: Yeah.
13: October 16th. And it's debuting in theaters.
8: We're going, Max.
9: I'm going.
8: We have to go.
9: Yeah,
8: I'm going too.
9: I mean, I'm busy the day that you guys are going, but I'm definitely going. You guys can bar hop with Bonus.
8: Hawk will take us.
7: Sure, I'll take you.
8: Yeah, he'll buy.
9: All right, Front Page Sports in a second. Marnie later. Bonus is here now. 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
7: From the KFGO News Center, I'm Austin Erickson. A person and four pets are dead after a mobile home fire in Wadena County, Minnesota, Monday morning. Crews responded around 5 between Sabika and Nimrod, finding the home fully engulfed in flames. The person's body was sent to the medical examiner's office for identification. Authorities say their name won't be released while the fire is investigated. The Highway Patrol says a West Fargo police officer's blood alcohol content was 0.10 when he was arrested on DUI charges Saturday. The legal limit is 0.08. Troopers say Walker Corpet Nicky was pulled over for speeding and not staying in his lane and was taken into custody without incident. West Fargo Police has begun an internal investigation and Corpet Nicky is on paid administrative leave. Minnesota's labor market faced turbulence over the last year. Unemployment in the state surpassed national rates in January for the first time since 2007, reaching its highest levels in 5 years, according to the Department of Employment and Economic Development Information.
8: Interlock Specialists.
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0: We're ready for some sports because I know that's why you tune in.
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0: You got that right. Tell them about it, Core.
2: Yeah, I thought we did. We let me see here. Talk amongst yourselves. Rhode Island, neither a road nor an island. Discuss.
3: Hi.
0: Would somebody please join the group so that I'm not the only one playing this game? Please.
3: Oh, I'll join it. Yeah.
0: My God.
3: I think I did. Hold on.
2: Oh yeah, here it is. I knew there was something new. You guys know they have jumbo wings of fire at Holiday Inn Circle K?
4: I do.
0: That's what I'm talking about.
2: Bring the flavor with wings of fire. A little heat, a lot of flavor. Bold, savory wings.
0: Yeah.
3: Wings.
2: Go get them at Holiday Inn Circle K. Yeah.
3: Wings.
0: Yeah.
2: Never had any wings in my life, but
0: get your wings,
2: people
0: baby.
2: Seem to love them, man, right? Yeah. They go nuts for them.
4: Not even boneless wings?
2: No.
4: They're just chicken nuggets.
2: Nope.
3: Yes, they are.
2: Nope. Otherwise, they would just call them chicken nuggets.
0: That's right. More for me.
3: Yeah,
0: I made them.
2: You know?
0: Tell you what.
2: Let's see here. I got like 1,000 things, but what's the most important thing? What do you guys want to talk about first here?
0: Pornography.
3: Fuck.
2: I did not jot that down. The Vikings host Green Bay Sunday at 3:25 right here on the Fan. Your home for Minnesota Vikings football. And yes, over the weekend, it was official. Harrison Smith is back for a 15th season. Now, you may be saying, well, how much did they pay him? Like veterans minimum? Well, no, $12.25 million with a max value of $16.25 million. Now, you may be saying, wait a minute. Where do they just have $12 million lying around? Well, beep, bop, beep, boop, fixed, and now they have plenty of money. Do we need to sign anybody else? Because you can.
3: Yeah.
2: Beep, bop, boop. How about this? Let's see if you guys can do this. This is super hard.
0: Sure.
3: Oh.
2: This is super hard unless you read it. In fact, I think if you didn't read it, it's hard to get more than maybe one of these. Harrison Smith is returning for a 15th season. He is 37 years old. He is one of six defensive backs in NFL history with 35 or more interceptions and 20 or more sacks. Something going on with the old volume? What's going on? Maxwell's trying to fix it.
5: Yeah, no, I've got your button bar completely turned off right now.
2: It's off?
5: And it's so loud I can't adjust it.
2: Yeah. Then I'll just turn it off. It's not adjustable?
5: No, that's the weirdest thing.
4: I think it was because the board was being ran remotely. It starts to act weird after that.
5: Oh, is that right?
4: Yeah.
5: Anyway.
2: Interesting.
5: Yeah.
2: Anyway. Sauce, then here, you do this.
3: I couldn't hear you at all.
5: I know. Okay. I'm sorry, I was trying.
2: Sauce, mouth guitar, the match game music. You do it. Go.
0: For a minute, I thought he was in there.
2: Harrison Smith is one of six defensive backs in NFL history with 35 or more interceptions and 20 or more sacks. The other ones are all in the Hall of Fame.
0: Ooh.
2: Can you name any of the other five?
0: Paul Krause.
2: Nope.
4: Ed Reed.
2: Nope.
4: What?
3: Say the stats again.
2: 35 or more interceptions, 20 or more sacks.
3: And are these all safeties?
2: Defensive backs.
4: Champ Bailey.
2: Nope.
5: What?
3: Deion.
2: Nope.
4: Oh.
6: Ronnie Lott.
4: Hey, what's up, man?
0: Ernest Borgnine?
3: Yeah. Smitty Oom.
2: No, those guys only had 15 or more sacks.
3: Man, Dusty Mott.
0: I mean, I've said all the great safeties I can think of.
4: There's what's his name? Rod Woodson.
2: Right, last name, wrong first name.
3: Charles
2: Woodson. Charles Woodson is one of them. I thought that was the most gettable one. The other ones are tough. Charles Woodson, Larry Wilson, Rondé Barber, ooh, Leroy Butler.
0: Yeah, man.
2: What?
3: Yeah.
2: And Brian Dawkins.
3: Oh, yeah.
4: Oh, yeah.
0: I would never have gotten.
2: What a crazy class, though. And I guess they're all in the Hall of Fame. Am I dumb? Is Leroy Butler is in the Hall of Fame?
3: Oh, yeah. Leroy Butler is the Packer? Yeah.
2: Yeah, sure. First rounder out of Notre Dame in 2012, Harrison Smith.
0: Let's go, baby.
4: Hell yeah.
0: Let's go. He's back, ladies and gentlemen. We got the team together, ready to march towards the bowl.
3: Yeah.
2: So I asked my dad this question yesterday, and I want to ask you guys, because he likes talking sports, right? He wanted to know what the Viking scuttlebutt is.
0: Sure.
2: Sauce, if you had to bet half of your net worth, whatever it is.
3: Sure.
2: Well, how much is it? That was a trap, and you didn't fall for it. If you had to bet half of your net worth on a specific number of wins the Vikings got to this year. You have to nail the number, and you're betting half of what you're worth. So you can't just go, well, I'm doing the bit. You got to be right. This is a lot of money.
3: What am I?
2: Okay. What's the number that you would bet all of your money on, right? Give me the number, the exact number.
0: Come on, man.
3: I hate to do 7.
2: That was exactly the number I said to my dad. My dad said 8. I said 7.
3: Because
2: if I had to bet, that would be my number.
3: What?
2: 7.
3: The first 3 games are tough. They have a better team. They don't know what we have on paper.
0: You don't know either.
3: KO is, what, 4-2, I think, against the Pack. And the only time the Pack have beat the Vikings is when McCarthy and Jaron Hall were the starting quarterbacks.
0: None of that matters.
3: I mean, it just shows how good they are, that how good KOC is against the Pack, right?
0: Yeah.
3: That'll be, I think they win on Sunday. But the next 2 are tough on the road. On the road's always tough, especially against the Bears and the Bucks. I think 7, yeah. I think 7 would be my guess.
6: John? I would say 10.
2: Oof.
6: And here's my reasoning. Not having looked at their schedule, not having walked through anything.
3: Yeah, me either.
6: Vegas number was 8.5, right?
2: Correct.
6: I feel like nationally more money is going to be on the underside of that than on the upper side of that, just because everybody knows how terrible the quarterbacking is. That, like, nationally, that was the story, was the Vikings just don't have a quarterback. And so it feels like that number, the money would come in on the wrong side of that. So yeah, the win total will be a little on the upper side of
2: that. Do you guys think,
6: but either 9 or maybe 10.
2: Do you guys think, whether you're optimistic or pessimistic about this season, that you could probably guess the whole season after the first 2 weeks based on how Kyler looks? Like, once we get once we get 2 games of, like, all right, here's what we got, here's how this offense works with him, could you then say, now I have now I'm willing to bet the house we're on the under, or bet the house that we're on the over?
3: Yeah.
2: Because I think we're going to know pretty quick whether this is going to work or not.
3: And I think they're at a huge advantage on Sunday because they have no idea how this offense is going to run. We at least know how their offense is going to run with Jordan Love, because they run it a lot. They're going to have, you know, backups at running back. They won't have Micah Parsons. They're at a big advantage. But once you get that on tape, it may change a little. But I think they win on Sunday, and I think they win by at least 5 or 6.
6: I do too.
3: I just think there's a lot Kyler can do for this offense that nobody but inside that building has any idea what they
0: can
3: do.
0: That's the point right there.
3: Yeah.
0: We have no idea what they have on
6: their
0: side.
6: Yeah, that always scares me, though. When the hope is hope.
3: Yeah.
2: Right.
3: All we've heard is...
6: They've got a plan behind the scenes, I promise. Okay.
3: But all we've heard, though, is once Kyler was named the starting quarterback, he's been outstanding in practice, is what everybody has been saying. So we'll see. There's a huge wrinkle they're going to use on Sunday that none of us have seen. And that includes the Packers, who will watch all, you know, they'll watch as much Arizona Cardinal film of him, but they don't know how he'll work in this offense, and it's a huge, huge advantage to the Vikings.
2: You just said the Packers have a huge advantage because they've run the same offense and Jordan Love knows the offense?
3: No. We know what they're going to – our defense knows what their offense is mostly going to do. The Packers' defense really has no game plan. None of it's been on film yet of what they're going to do Vikings offensive-wise.
0: So eat that.
3: Because they ran none of it in training camp. Right, Hogs?
0: Now you're talking.
3: Yeah, thank you. Now, once that gets on film, it may be a different thing. But for this game on Sunday, it'll be great.
0: Yep. A week from today, we'll be talking about how everybody's picking us to win the Super Bowl.
3: Yep.
0: Because we beat the Packers by 40.
3: Yep, especially Hogs Daddy.
6: To take the alternate side of what we just said.
0: What?
6: Like on by game 2, will we know what we have? I just remember after game 1 last year. We came here Tuesday morning after a Monday night comeback in the fourth quarter. We're all like, can you believe how cool under pressure J.J. McCarthy is?
2: Yeah. But let's go back, though. He was also asked for the first 3 quarters. He was just electric in the fourth. Yes. So yeah. I don't think anybody.
6: I remember that Tuesday morning show.
2: We all loved him for sure. Yeah. But nobody was like, static. It wasn't like this is a high powered offense. We got it. It was like Jesus, that wasn't working for three quarters. But man, did McCarthy turn it on in the fourth quarter?
6: Right.
2: Wasn't he NFC Offensive Player of the Week
3: for one quarter? Yeah.
2: But it was an unbelievable quarter.
3: That's how good he was. Yeah.
2: I think within two games or so, I think we're gonna know if the Cardinals were correct to pay him $35 million to go away, or if the Vikings were on to something by taking a flyer. Yep. And maybe that's jumping the gun. But again, when you have a one-year deal, by definition, you're not going to have 3 or 4 years to get this to work. This has to work quickly.
6: Yes.
2: And that's if J.J. McCarthy's on this team and you have true faith in him behind the scenes, if Kyler's not playing well, then you're never going to re-sign him. So what's the point after 6 or 7 games of sticking with him? The idea would be to go to somebody else.
6: I don't think he's going 6 or 7.
2: You think it'd be even shorter than that?
6: If he looks bad, it'll be, you got to pull the plug quicker than that.
2: I wonder.
3: Yeah.
0: I'm looking forward
6: to it. At some point, people above you start losing their jobs. You know, it's...
2: Happened once already.
3: Didn't they all take pay cuts?
6: Citrus. Right, yeah. They're making those changes out of self-preservation.
3: It's going to be great. I can't wait, man, for Sunday.
0: We'll find out.
3: Yeah.
0: Here we go. Cannot wait.
2: National TV week one, right? The big window.
3: Yeah.
2: The old big window. But of course, more importantly, right here on The Fan.
3: Yeah.
2: Right? Why not?
0: Oh, obviously.
3: Maxo's the pregame to the pregame on Sunday.
0: Is that right?
2: Yes, sir.
0: What time is the kickoff on Sunday?
2: 3:25.
0: That's right.
3: So
0: baby,
3: we are on a 2:15 hog.
0: That's right. Are you going to be like at the stadium or in the studio, or are we going to be on the phone?
3: I'll be at the stadium.
0: All right, good.
3: Yeah.
0: Good. I want you to take this stuff seriously, man.
3: I can't wait.
0: It's going to be big.
3: I will probably be there by about 11:45 on Sunday.
0: I'm going to go
3: That's how excited I am. Boy, aren't you going to the Gopher game?
0: Right after the Gopher game, I'm headed straight to the U.S. Bank Stadium.
3: What time do the Gophers play?
0: What time do the Gophers play?
3: Yeah.
0: When, this Saturday?
3: Yeah.
0: Obviously, you know, 11?
3: Yeah.
6: Nope.
0: It's a test.
3: Yeah, he passed.
2: Yeah, he passed. It's 2:30. What really matters is next. Scores and stats around the world of sports right after this on The Fan.
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0: We're just so happy over here, man. It's football season. It's fall. The state fair's over. We're just all so happy over here. Hope you're feeling good this morning, too, ladies and gentlemen. Hey, Cor.
1: Yes, sir.
0: You want to have some fun with Saucy for a second?
1: Sure.
0: We're going to play a little game called... I can't get anything to stop. Nothing's working.
1: Oh, no.
0: I don't know what's going on. It's all so loud. None of the buttons are working. I don't know what's going on. Let me try it again.
2: Order up.
0: I've got this website that has all these top 10 lists, but here's the thing that I found, right? It goes all the way back in time. So I have the day before the NFL season started in the year 2014. Wow. It has the best NFL quarterbacks of 2014. Okay? This is who the fans on this website thought were the top five quarterbacks in the year 2014.
3: Boy.
1: Well, and two are no-brainers.
0: Well, I would like Saucy to put him in order. You ready, Sauce?
3: Yeah.
0: Here are the top five.
1: Are you
0: going to
1: give them all?
0: I'm going to give him all five. He's got to put them in order.
3: Okay, hang on. Nice. I'm going to have to write these down.
0: Yeah, no, I understand.
3: Okay,
0: go ahead. You have a hard time reading your own writing.
3: No, I type it.
0: Get it on.
1: I'm trying to think who the other three are just based on that. Oh, hey, okay. And three are gimmies.
0: Give me your three gimmies.
1: It's got to be Brady still.
0: Brady.
1: Manning. And Aaron Rodgers.
0: Those three, you're right.
1: Those are three. Who else are we forgetting from 2014 that are just absolute no-brainers?
3: Drew Brees.
4: Drew Brees is still in there. Yeah. Andrew Luck.
0: Andrew Luck. That's right. Not Drew Brees. He's sixth.
3: Is Big Ben?
0: Nope. But Ben hates
4: the Carolina Panthers guy.
1: Oh, Russell Wilson.
0: Russell Wilson, that's right. Russell Carrington Wilson. So, Peyton, Tom, Russell, Andrew, and Aaron. Going into the season, how did this website have them ranked 1 through 5? It's a game called
2: Order Up.
0: For everyone you
1: when
0: give
1: was
0: out,
1: Manning's last
0: slap
1: year.
0: Slap you in the left nut.

0: You're not even close.
1: It went, according to these lovely readers, Aaron Rodgers, Tom Brady, Peyton Manning, Russell Wilson, Andrew Luck.
2: Okay. I got it wrong.
1: Look at that.
2: Order of...
1: Aaron Rodgers is still in the league.
2: Yep.
1: And he was the number one rated quarterback, according to these folks, heading into the year 2014, which by my math was 25 years ago.
0: Yep, that's correct.
2: Correct.
0: Nailed it.
2: What was that bit called?
1: People's Court.
2: Oh.
0: The bit's called What Really Matters, and it's brought to you by Ovo LASIK and Lens. Dr. Mark Lobanoff and Dr. David White really can change matters. Your life. 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Over the weekend, Roger Goodell signed an extension. He will remain the commissioner of the NFL through at least 2030. When the contract is over, he'll be 72 years old, and he will have gone through 25 seasons as NFL commissioner. That'll be the longest tenure in league history. The exact terms, I guess, were not disclosed. I'm sure people have leaked what they're, I don't know, whatever reporting on or hearing on. Just for perspective, if you're like, I wonder what a guy like that makes. Well, about $64 million in 2020 and 2021 each year. So he's making like the $60 to $70 million a year range. Don't know if his raise is significant in the last 3 or 4 years and don't know what the deal is going to be moving forward. I believe his pay is tied to a whole bunch of moving parts, like TV deals and revenue and things like that.
3: And value of the franchise.
0: Yeah, so I think a lot of his pay is tied to that. So I think it's a little bit of a variable, but we're in that 60 to 70 plus range. And I believe somebody over the weekend said when it's all said and done, he's going to be in the billion plus range in terms of made money.
1: Good for him.
2: So good for him.
3: This is obviously a fantastic job, I would think. Mm-hmm. And you're making enormous amounts of money. Do any of you guys want to sign a contract when you're 68 years old to work until you're 72?
0: If I have a couple $100 million, probably not.
1: I may have.
3: I mean, he's got. Yeah. That's the thing. Like, yes, he's making $64 million. He's already made $64 million 2 years ago. He's got $100 million.
2: Let me answer for Hawk. Because if he's making $64 million, he's betting about $1,200 a spin at the slot machines.
0: SI.com has a breakdown of what Roger Goodell's highs and lows have been in the last 20-plus years. Okay. They say the good is television contracts, international and global markets, right? Expanding and doing all these international games, potentially even expanding eventually to a permanent team in a place like London. Turning everything into an event, like the draft, for example.
2: Buddy.
0: They have the worst as being inconsistent and reactive disciplinary standards.
4: That's right.
2: Oh, Agador.
0: A lack of compassion for player safety.
4: That's right.
2: Jeez, Agador.
0: What do you guys feel about any of that? Like, obviously the TV money's been gigantic.
3: Sure.
2: Yeah.
0: I think that's great for the league. I do think we have games on Netflix, we have games on Prime, we have games on this, we have games on that. I don't know if that's great for the consumer. It definitely is great for the bottom line because they're making a ton of money.
3: And in the evolving TV landscape, it's not like you've necessarily got a choice.
0: Right.
3: I mean, Major League Baseball would kill to have the same sort of setup that the NFL has on, as would the Wild and NBA and... You know, it's an evolving industry that is challenging in terms of revenues to every professional sports franchise. So,
2: well said.
3: And the NFL seems to be handling it better than most.
2: But obviously
3: it sucks for the consumer, right? And the sports bars, for that matter.
0: But what really matters is this.
1: You got that right. I'll tell you why I'd be a horrible commissioner, by the way.
2: Oh, no.
1: For a bunch of reasons, but outside of general lack of intelligence and overall horny level.
3: I don't think that necessarily holds you back.
1: I would try to protect the shield by not doing what they're doing, and that is overexposing it, making it grow at too high a level, a rate, continuing to try to... make it harder for viewers to get to it just because of the dollar signs. I would try to protect it by trying to make sure it was accessible to everybody.
3: Yeah.
1: And that would piss off the people behind them who are making

0: money off of it, so I'd get fired right away. But eventually, and maybe I'm wrong, I'm definitely probably wrong, but I would try to keep it from going, doing what NASCAR did. They forgot their core fans in order to try to continue to bring in new fans, and in doing so, they killed the entire sport. I would definitely protect it by trying to make sure it didn't grow too fast and maybe not even grow too big. I don't think you need to go international, but that's just me. That's why I'll never.
1: When you say NASCAR did that,
0: yeah,
1: what did NASCAR do that hurt?
0: Well, I mean,
1: their traditional fans,
0: the playoffs.
1: They just screwed up the format
0: completely. Yeah, I mean, absolutely. Do you even know what the format is for NASCAR now?
1: I didn't know what it was 20 years ago either.
0: So. I know. Yeah. Yeah, there's a 10-race playoff system at the end of the season where you got to make your way into the chase, and then you can make your way to chase and it's hard to understand. They break the race up into different. Instead of it being 500 miles continuously or 200 laps continuously, they break it up into basically shifts, heats, where you run a few laps and they throw the yellow flag and you all go in for pits. It's just, it's weird. They just, they've overthought it. They've taken it away from the core roots of its fans, and also they overpriced it for everybody as well. Hmm. I don't know, but I digress. Digressing now. This is the sound of digression.
2: But what really matters is this.
0: Thank you.
3: You're welcome, Daddy.
0: You like that game, don't you?
3: I love it.
0: I can tell. You know why you like it?
3: Because it's sports.
0: And you love football.
3: I do.
0: Did you know that today is Star Trek Day?
2: No.
3: No.
0: It is. Today is the 8th day of August. Celebrates the day back
1: September.
0: In 19...
1: Oh, September.
0: September's what I meant. Celebrates the day back in blank... that the television show Star Trek debuted on NBC. What year do you think the very first season, which consisted, by the way, of 29 episodes of Star Trek,
2: featuring the 60s, right?
0: William Hung Shatner?
1: 66?
3: I bet Bonius knows because he's seems
1: no,
3: like
1: I do not know. I'm not Star Trek.
0: What year did you say?
2: Four.
1: I said 66.
0: You nailed it.
2: Nailed it.
0: This day in 1966, Star Trek debuted. And if I'm correct, I think it only ran for maybe three seasons or something like that.
2: Yeah.
0: And then, caught fire.
2: A million spinoffs, a million movies.
0: And again, 29 episodes in that first season. So I don't know if they did like 29 or 30 episodes every season. But, man, that first run there, the first few seasons, it looks like it's in the 60s.
4: 1,000,000%.
0: Yeah. The trouble with Tribbles.
4: But it's still a fun show to watch, in a campy way. Yeah.
2: The NFL season starts tomorrow with the New England Patriots traveling to the world champs, the Seattle Seahawks, on DraftKings. Seattle is a 3.5-point favorite. And then the Niners and the Rams and Tom Pelissero are all in Australia. Thursday, the Rams are 3.5-point favorites. Johnny Bones, you've been there, Melbourne.
1: My brother says Melbourne is on fire. He says it's really exciting. He says, I mean, listen, NFL is not a big deal in Australia. I will tell you that. As somebody who's tried to watch Vikings games in Australia, it is difficult to do. You can pull it off, provided they're night games. But Melbourne has apparently kind of exploded over the NFL, and my brother says it's been awesome. But the game is starting in Australia at like 10:30 in the morning.
0: Yeah.
3: Yeah, so
1: which is like an odd, obviously an odd time to be having a sporting event. But yeah, people are real excited.
3: No.
2: But what really matters is this.
0: With the start of the NFL season this week, Corey, sportsbooks are awaiting a huge heap of action. The American Gaming Association says nearly $30 billion will be wagered on NFL games through domestic sportsbooks.
2: And that's just from the Power Trip Morning Show.
3: Yes, correct.
0: Growth is slowing down, however, with online gaming legalized in all but four states and the rise of prediction markets like Kalshi and Polymarket. But that's all what we're saying legally is being wagered, $30 billion. Imagine what's happening everywhere else.
1: We are one of the last four states. Is that what you just said? There's only four states where it's not legal now?
2: Well, no, because I think we're in the, isn't it 40-ish? That's a really, the fact that he said four was I think that's misleading. Because I know Chris and I have that bet about legalized sports betting. And it's like, what was it, 40.5 or 41.5 in Minnesota? We're like right on the line.
0: Okay, right. Yeah.
2: So I think it's somewhere like 40 or 41 we're at.
1: To God.
2: Yeah. So when you just said it's in all but four, I wonder what that means.
0: I don't know.
2: Because I don't think that's, I think that's misleading in some ways. There's a couple of states that have like gray area stuff, and then again, the prediction market is just loophole city.
5: Right? Oh yeah,
2: it is a major loophole because it's not gambling, right? You're investing in positions.
0: It says online gaming legalized in all but four states.
1: Mm. Oh, mm-hmm.
3: Kelsey.com. Use the promo code KFAN.
0: Not sports gaming.
1: Okay,
0: online gaming. There you go.
2: Hmm.
0: There you go. So there you go. People gonna be betting. Could be you.
2: Gambling is fun.
1: Anybody making a trip down south to Diamond Joe's to throw some action down?
2: See, wouldn't it be nice to just pull it up on an app?
1: I would like that.
2: People do it.
3: I don't know. Tech Zacko, he's in the 702.
2: Sure.
1: Yeah, that's true.
0: Yeah, but he ain't gonna get back to you. His hands are full.
2: More of What Really Matters after this. Marty Gellner in like 15, 16 minutes. John Bonus is here. This is the Power Trip Morning Show on the Fan.
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13: 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Put a smile on your face and on your car. Twins Tigers game one of that series yesterday.
14: And the pitch. Swung on a bouncing ball. This could be a double play. Step on second, Peck to first, and that's the ball game. And the Twins bounce into their fourth double play. And in so doing, they drop a one-run decision to the Detroit Tigers.
13: Yeah, but Joe Ryan returned from the injury list. The Twins fall short, though, losing 5-4. Game two of that series coming up today. Dean Kramer versus Drew Anderson. The Red Hawks wrapping up their regular season yesterday in Milwaukee.
15: Wood chipper's gear, if that's the case. Thomas swings and launches the ball high in the air. Deep center field. Left center is gone. Mars truck it down.
13: And Dylan Thomas homering his 18th of the season. Red Hawks shut out Milwaukee 2-0. Playoffs begin tomorrow against Winnipeg.
16: This is Fighting Hucks Daily. I'm Paul Ralston. North Dakota football moves to 2-0 with a 62-26 Potato Bowl Saturday takedown of St. Thomas. And we'll talk with head coach Eric Schmidt and offensive lineman Trace Thaden next.
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16: UND football got out of the gates fast once again on Potato Bowl Saturday as they rolled to a 62-26 victory over St. Thomas. Head coach Eric Schmidt emphasized that he wanted to see his team make progress in certain areas from game one to game two. And following the win, he touched on exactly how they did.
18: When you talk about improvement from week one to week two, the biggest thing for us was, if you look at the stats, was on the ground. We rushed the ball for 295 yards. We held St. Thomas to, I think, 54 yards. Obviously, you're going to win a lot of games.
16: Fifth-year left tackle Trey Staden says the message between Game 1 and Game 2 was received, and there's nothing like seeing the fruits of your labor actually lead to success.
5: Details in the preparation that we have, making sure that we're locked in every day of the week because, you know, you play how you practice. It's so much fun blocking for these guys. They're an electric group of dudes. You can see how much energy they have when they're running the ball, and I mean, when we gash a big one, it's so much fun to run down there in the end zone and celebrate with whoever's scoring that touchdown in the end zone.
16: And for more on all of UND Athletics, go to FightingHawks.com.
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13: 7:40 of the Fan regional weather for today. Sunny, breezy, looking for highs around 86 today. Tonight, mainly clear. Overnight lows around 57. Turning a bit cooler tomorrow, then noticeably warmer again on Thursday. Looking for highs tomorrow around 74. Thursday's high, 89. Heading into the weekend, a shower and thunderstorm possibility Friday with Friday's high of 87. That's your 7:40 of the Fan regional weather.
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2: Not that's an overreaction or not.
22: I mean, man, that Texans defense is elite.
0: Well, they were last year.
22: Yeah.
2: Stroud's got to get back to where he was, right?
22: Yeah.
2: Step back. Let's see if we can do it. All right, more of what really matters. Scores and stats around the world of sports, and in between, Chris will change your life with something else.
23: That's what really matters.
2: All right, we only briefly mentioned it. It took over the sports world over the weekend. Michigan's miracle win over Western Michigan, 13-12. We learned about how clocks are synced or not synced.
22: Right.
2: Right. We learned that even though it's all zeros on the TV clock, that the official clock is the Big Ten clock, and that said there was a second left, and we're like, what now? We've been lied to?
0: Well, let me tell you
2: something. Multiple clocks?
0: Let me tell you something. Whoa. I don't know if you guys know what I do for the Minnesota Vikings or not, but that's the first time I've ever heard that in my life. Okay? Let me just say, that's the first time I've ever heard that in my life. I call BS on that.
2: Seems pretty convenient.
22: Can I ask a quick question? Was their explanation that it has to be? I'm going to answer my own question.
2: Can't wait.
22: Was their explanation that the ball was unplayable with a second left?
2: No.
1: It was that guy touched it with a second, with still a one on the clock just before it hit zero.
2: Not the NBC clock.
22: Not on the NBC clock. Not on the clock that everybody in the world can see. That one wasn't on. No, that one, it was pretty clearly zero.
2: And he had stepped out of bounds. So according to the rule, if you step out of bounds and then you're the first to touch it, then the clock stops the second you touch it. Because you could say, well, the play's not over. Right. If he touches the ball, what if it pops up in the air? What if it's this? It's not out of bounds yet.
22: Right.
2: But it's the fact that he had stepped out first. But it's all... it's all zeros.
22: Right.
2: And then they say, well, but the Big Ten clock, there was still a second left when it hit his hands.
1: Where is this Big Ten clock?
2: Exactly. So there's all these stories that they sync it up 85 minutes before the game, and it's supposed to be perfect, but it's not always perfect. And like, how does that make sense in 2026? Yeah. What I don't get, though, and this is the beauty of the internet, is the Big Ten at some point that night releases like this video, a behind the scenes video for full transparency, right? It's like, look, here's the exact two screens we're looking at. Here's the video. Here's how much time is left on the quote official clock. See, here's where it hits his hands. And look, there's a second left. And everybody, there was a lot of people going, well, thank you for your honesty. And I'm like, are you nuts? Who's to say this is legit? You don't have to believe these idiots. They're scrambling. They're panicking because everybody thinks Western Michigan got jobbed. No, they're full transparency. Appreciate that. Full transparency. Are you nuts? This is a bunch of BS.
22: Yeah.
2: Shout out to the guy for the head coach of Western Michigan.
22: Yeah.
2: I think he handled it 10 times classier than I would have.
1: Right.
2: That guy was like, oh, what are you going to do? Yep. This is that's their ruling, and you know, we're going to move on.
22: Yeah. The way
2: Jesus. You, got, you guys got screwed.
1: Right.
3: Yeah, Hawk could have gone onto the field and fought.
0: We'd all be fighting right now. Yep. Get him, boys. Let's go.
2: Man.
22: I think...
0: Anybody's got a watch on, hit him.
22: I wonder what the Western Michigan money line was. I mean, were they 22-point underdogs?
2: I think it was like 27-point underdogs.
22: So, man, the money line bet was greased. If you were, you know, at our spot, Circa Hogsteady, and you had Western Michigan in the money line on that first play, you're going, hell yeah. Probably having some beverages on us, and you go, wait, what? Second back? What the hell, Beavis?
2: Even if you think they got completely screwed, and I think a lot of fans think that that's where we fall. Even if, even if you're showing transparent videos and the rule is this, and the, it's like they got screwed. Even if you think they got screwed, they still had to have a Hail Mary the next play, and Western Michigan blew it. It's like, are you nuts? Just knock the ball down.
22: Yeah.
2: And they didn't do it. What a miracle. They got jobbed. What really matters, though, is this.
1: And then the Michigan fans rush the field. That's by which I don't even blame them. Come on. I actually don't even blame them. Because they thought it was over.
2: In a Hail Mary that, rush the field. Who cares who you beat? Right.
22: Somebody said it'll be the only time a 27-point favorite is going to rush the field in a victory.
1: Probably true.
0: But, yeah. Man.
1: But I've got no argument with it whatsoever.
0: It's super fun. The smell of old books, which I love, comes from the paper literally decomposing. It releases vanillin, which is the same molecule as vanilla, benzaldehyde, which is almond, and furfural, which is toasted bread / caramel smell. That's what the smell is. Huh.
2: Why don't we open up a stand next year at the State Fair with decaying books?
0: Yeah. Decaying?
2: And just sell
22: Please don't.
2: I mean, the only thing I tried new this year, I think, is the donuts. And those were a 10 out of 10.
0: Yeah. I didn't have one. I missed it.
2: Unbelievable.
0: I gave a whole box of sauce. I turned around. They were gone.
3: Yeah, I ate them all.
1: Did you eat those apple fries, Cor?
2: Didn't try them. No, they smelled amazing. Like, that was one of those things. I like the smell of them, but just the texture, I think, was going to freak me out. So I didn't try them, but shout out to those people for bringing them over.
22: Yeah.
2: Smelled amazing. And people raved about them. The line was epic.
22: Do you eat a caramel apple?
2: Sure.
22: Okay.
2: Hey. But... dipping apples in caramel is 1,000 times better than the hardened caramel apples, like at the Dells.
1: Sure, of course.
22: Well, yeah.
2: Just piping hot caramel.
22: Oh, yeah.
2: Talk about it. You know?
22: Yeah.
2: Oh, no, I spilled some.
22: You need to relax. Are you making eye contact with Bonus?
2: No, I was making eye contact with you.
22: Yeah. Well, Bonus can watch from the chair in the corner.
3: Bonus has spilled some caramel in his day.
22: Oh, yeah.
2: My turn or your turn? Christian Gonzalez and the Patriots reached a 4-year, $135 million deal that makes him the highest paid corner in NFL history.
0: Speedy?
2: $102 million guaranteed. He was the number 17 pick in 2023. He was scheduled to make $2.259 million this year.
22: Yeah, good for him. He's a stud, man.
3: A beast.
22: He's really good.
2: What really matters, though, is this.
0: Toyohiro Akiyama.
22: Huh?
0: He was Japan's first astronaut. This sumbitch had dreamed his whole life of going up in the sky. As a young man, he'd stared up in there and said, that's where I wants to go. Right there. Up there. Amongst the stars. Get all up in there. Maybe get it on with some space winch.
22: You need help.
3: Is he from Indiana, Japan?
22: Why is he looking up the space wenches?
3: Why does he talk like a hick?
0: And then
22: space wenches.
0: Toyohiro got up there. He made it, boys and girls. Went through astronaut training. Had his testicle stapled to his leg. He was set.
3: That's part of the training.
0: It is in Tokyo. And when he got up there, he realized... he suffered from severe space sickness. Also, he had a little bit of withdrawal because he smoked 4 packs a day back on Earth and he couldn't smoke.
22: God, that sounds great. just huffing dart after dart.
2: What if his entire goal was to be the first person to smoke a cigarette in space? Oh. And he did so little research that he just took his astronaut helmet off and started banging lung darts and his head immediately exploded.
22: Can I ask you guys a question?
2: Go
0: on. Can I finish the story?
22: Yeah, sorry, Hogs.
0: This might answer your question.
1: You can start the story.
0: He could not smoke because his fellow cosmonauts reported they had, quote, never seen a man vomit so much. That poor son of a bitch.
4: Oh, buddy.
0: All his life looking up in the space.
1: So space sickness is a thing?
0: Yeah. Yeah, apparently it is. Yeah. Severe space sickness is what he had. But again, a little withdrawal from the four packs a day. That
2: hip factor.
1: I'll be
2: is that still not working? Is this still not working?
0: Yeah,
2: no. It's bad.
0: Who knows why?
2: All right, Sauce.
4: Yes?
2: You're going first.
0: Yeah.
4: Okay.
2: This is according to AI. First.
4: Hawk will go last.
0: Yeah, whatever.
4: Yeah, he doesn't care.
1: Tommy.
2: Citizens from about 55 countries have flown into outer space. Right, not the moon, just getting into outer space. About 55 countries have sent citizens to space. But according to AI, how many countries, though, are in the group that have the technology and infrastructure to actually launch humans into space? So 55 countries have jumped on board with other people's rockets and technology. How many countries have sent people to space with their tech?
1: 7.
0: Good guess. 9.
4: 3.
2: Nailed it.
0: Ah!
2: Name the 3.
4: Well, this one.
2: That's a great start. The U.S.?
4: Russia.
2: Look at this, kid. 2 for 2 and?
4: China.
2: Just go home. Okay. I mean, honestly, just go home. It's not going to get better than that.
4: Yeah, thank you.
2: You don't. U.S., Russia, China.
4: Can I ask you guys a question?
2: Can't wait.
4: Will you and Boney or people who are better than me at math do the math? 4 packs of cigarettes is 80 cigarettes a day.
1: Yeah.
4: How many is that? Like, how many are, like, how many... Wait, I guess I'm answering my own.
1: It's like 3 an hour.
2: I'd say like 80. Probably 80 a day.
4: Hold on, let me rethink this. But if you're sleeping like 9 hours, how many are you having an hour to smoke 80 cigarettes?
2: Well, hang on.
1: About 6?
2: Let him do it. Ah, dang it. Thanks, bonus.
1: Sorry, 5 or 6?
4: Man, that's a lot of lung darts. That's 1 every 10 minutes.
7: That's right.
4: Thank you, Agador.
2: How long does it take you to smoke a cigarette back in the day?
4: Oh, I mean, I could smoke a cigarette in 30 seconds if you needed me to.
2: I didn't need you to. Yeah. What's a scenario where I would be like, please, hurry, next 30 seconds, do it.
0: A bitch, somebody's got to smoke these.
4: I don't know. My dad didn't answer the phone and I needed money. That was probably a reason to smoke a cigarette in 30 seconds.
2: Why would I need you to do that? You said if I needed you to.
4: Hawkwood, because he's with my dad.
7: You feel blame? Nope.
4: Folks gonna be pissed.
2: It's crazy that you're struggling to understand anything I'm asking you except for exactly the number of countries that have sent somebody to space with their own tech, and you named the actual 3.
4: Take it easy, man.
2: That was unbelievable.
4: Well, I mean, it's not, if you think about it.
2: Hang on. They guessed 7 and 9, so they're way off.
4: Here's what. Here's why I guessed it.
1: Way ahead of us.
4: USA, obviously.
2: Nailed it.
4: And Russia, that's the reason for the race to the moon, right?
2: Space
4: race. So I assume.
7: Sometimes.
4: Yeah.
1: And also The Martian.
4: Yeah.
0: Yeah.
4: Hawk loved that movie.
0: That Martian is a great movie.
2: Marvin the Martian.
21: Hello.
2: Kind of an a-hole.
4: He passed away.
1: He's an a-hole?
4: Why is he mean?
0: He was smoking 4 packs a day.
2: Speaking of Marvin the Martian, Max, you said you saw the Coyote versus Acme movie and said it was good.
23: It was actually genuinely a really funny movie with some really heartwarming spots. And I think all ages could enjoy it because there was nary a child in the theater. And we might as well have been the test audience. Everybody was literally knee slapping and cracking up the whole movie. It was great.
7: You feel blame?
23: No, not really. It's just Looney Tunes, man.
0: I'm Margie Wargie.
4: Chuck, relax.
2: I'm Marge.
24: Hi, guys.
0: Marnie, do you feel blame?
4: We play the whole thing.
24: Not today.
2: Marnie, every commercial break, the first hour and a half of the show, Chris has complained about you.
24: Really?
2: Because he said...
24: Why? What'd I do?
2: He doesn't understand why you didn't invite him to your pool party with Barb. You and Barb were in the pool, and Chris didn't get the invite, and he's not happy with you.
0: I didn't think we were going to talk about this on the air, but I'm a little hurt. Yeah, sure, you knew I was available.
24: Yeah, Barb was the only one I invited.
0: I was ready to get my tarp off.
4: Whoa.
24: Hey.
1: He could have brought the Surfside.
0: I could have brought these jugs.
2: My guess is the Surfside was already there.
24: Correct.
2: Yeah.
24: You can clearly see by the top of the can, I'm holding a... Peach iced tea. Surfside.
23: Were there any bubbles?
24: None.
23: Any troubles?
24: Zero.
8: Interesting.
0: Any thong bikinis?
8: Jesus, Hawk.
0: Two.
22: Well, Hawk didn't even come over anymore.
2: If he had come over, those would have been for everybody, like Chris.
0: I would have had one on too.
2: I meant the surf size.
24: Yes, yeah. Both. Yes to both.
22: Hawk, you need to take a day off.
24: We had some ripping to do, okay?
0: Yeah. So you had to go get waxed?
22: Oh, my Jesus. God. Hawk, I have to do that today off.
2: He's still asleep.
0: Yeah. I might be dreaming. That's what I'm banking on.
22: You're banging on?
0: All right, relax. You set me up. You know what I'm saying, Mars, right?
24: I do, yeah.
0: I got a hairy dairy.
2: What is happening?
0: I do.
22: He needs help.
0: I hate it, man. Hairy butt cheeks are not the way to go these days.
22: Take a deep breath, buddy.
2: These days.
22: As opposed to the good old days.
0: Ladies don't seem to like them.
22: Hairy slabs aren't in anymore?
0: Apparently not, man. Although, that was my uncle's name.
2: Jeez. The news is next. This is the Power Trip Morning Show on The Fan.
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8: From the KFGO News Center, I'm Austin Erickson. A person is dead after a stabbing Sunday in Fort Taunton, North Dakota. Spirit Lake Nation officials say the people involved know each other. Authorities say this is an isolated incident and there's no threat to the public. The name of the person who died won't be released until family is notified. The Highway Patrol says a West Fargo police officer's blood alcohol content was 0.10 when he was arrested on DUI charges on Saturday. Troopers say Walker Koropatnicki was pulled over for speeding and not staying in his lane, and was taken into custody without incident. West Fargo Police has begun an internal investigation, and Koropatnicki is on paid administrative leave. Minnesota is one of the top users of hospice care in the nation, according to Minnesota Network of Hospice and Palliative Care Officials. Its most recent report shows more than 51% of the state's terminally ill patients opted for hospice and palliative care services in 2021. That's compared to nearly 45% nationally. From the KFGO News Center, I'm Austin Erickson.
0: On the improv team, which won their provincial championship, lost in the national championship of improv comedy groups, Nathan Fielder, Seth Rogen, Evan Goldberg.
2: No kidding.
0: How about that?
2: I mean, I knew he was Canadian. I was trying to think of people that were Canadian that were around his age.
0: How about that?
23: Who the hell beat them?
0: I know.
2: Right.
0: How about that?
2: Interesting.
0: Yeah, pretty cool. Pretty cool. So there you go. Anyway, welcome back. Power Trip Morning Show. Marnie's here. Boney's here. We got lots of sports to talk about. But right now, as you guys well know, it's time for the news.
9: This is KFAN News with Chris Hockey.
0: That's right. I want to say thank you to the St. Paul Saints for bringing us all summer long the news. Thank you for your continued patronage of the Power Trip Morning Show. Get on down to CHS Field. Here's what's going on in the world, Marty. You don't seem to care, but I'm going to tell you anyway.
12: I care.
0: Doesn't seem like you do. You know what? Maybe I'm wrong. Prove me wrong, would you?
12: I just care about.
2: But care about something by discussing one of these topics that he brings up.
0: A new state data shows Duluth's tree canopy is shrinking.
12: That's terrible.
2: Oh. Well, whoa. Hang on. How do you know that's a bad thing?
0: Maybe it's good.
12: I love it.
0: Maybe they needed a trim. Officials say the emerald ash borer is largely responsible for the canopy loss. Thousands of mature ash trees are being removed across the city. I hate that, man. Come on, we need our canopy. Why are those emerald ash borers such bastards?
12: Yeah, that thing has wreaked havoc on golf courses and neighborhoods.
0: Yeah.
12: That has been a prominent biatch around the metro.
0: Yeah.
12: And I'm pro-emerald
1: ash borer.
0: Are you really?
1: Yeah. Aww. I think you just let it live. Let it be itself.
0: Is that right?
1: I don't know why you guys are getting so worked up.
0: You think
1: up
0: it's the natural course of things?
1: That's right. Yep.
0: Wow.
1: I don't know why you're trying to get in the way.
0: Wow.
23: Thanks.
1: Why do we got to control all this stuff?
0: No, you're right.
2: Yeah, you love all forms of life.
1: Exactly right.
2: All.
1: Especially boars.
2: Oh, man. Mom. The best.
23: No.
0: You feeling good over there, aren't you, Sussie?
23: Oh. Yes. Thank you, Bonus. Thanks for standing up for.
0: The Minnesota State Fair attendance is trailing last year's total heading into the final count. Well, this was yesterday's news story. I don't know if it overtook or not. But about 200,000 people attended on Sunday, bringing attendance through the first 11 days to roughly 26,000 fewer than 2025. Did we rally yesterday? Who knows? We may never know.
2: Well, the...
1: started too late in the year.
2: Yeah, the Labor Day school thing probably threw the whole thing off. Who knows? For sure.
0: It's okay. There were a couple of days when we had to go Monday and Tuesday where I was real glad that there was no one there.
2: Yes.
0: Yep. And then Tuesday Saturday I went out there And there were people who would just decide to stop in groups of seven and talk in the middle of a walkway. And you just wanted them dead. Not maimed, not hurt, like literally gone from the planet. Like poof. You like War of the Worlds. Like Tom Cruise runs by and they burst into flames. Out of nowhere, there just puffs of smoke all over his jacket.
2: Did you see all the viral videos of people joking about like how poorly people walk at the Minnesota State Fair? Yeah. Everything you're just referring to.
0: It's unreal. I did not see that.
2: It's stopping without looking, turning around without looking, and just going. It's like, well, turn around and then make sure there's nobody behind you. It's just nonsense. It's chaos.
0: I admit I maybe go overboard with this, but I hate being in people's way. I am way too concerned about that.
2: Same.
0: Yeah. I get way out of the way. Most people, not the case.
2: Nope, it's their time. It's their universe. Correct. Their space.
3: We're just living in it.
0: That's right. And by the way, I'm right. You're wrong. Get out of my way.
3: Well said.
2: I'm with you to the point where it's OCD probably as well.
0: Yeah, I'm sure.
2: When I go to grocery stores, I'm so good at paying attention to space and pulling over, right? Pull the cart over, right, if somebody's coming. That I find myself doing that in empty aisles, right? I'll pull all the way over, and then I scan my surroundings, and I'm like, I'm the only one here. But I still did it just because I'm so used to doing it.
3: Yeah.
0: I think it was a cardboard cutout of Michael Strahan. I think it was Michael Strahan at the Coburns. I said, excuse me, too.
2: Don't want to get in his way.
0: I didn't realize he wasn't real till after we kissed.
3: Wow. It took a kiss? Man.
0: OpenAI admits that some of its AI agents escaped from a testing environment and hijacked an obscure German wiki forum.
2: Sauce, explain that.
3: It means...
2: Recap what he just said.
3: It means that OpenAI, which is a company... is apologizing because part of its AI leaked on the internet and it overtook a wiki forum, Germany.
0: Nailed it.
2: Those were a lot of the right words.
0: Reuters was the first to report the AI agents turned the wiki forum into a message board for other AI agents.
3: What? It's over.
0: OpenAI knew about the attack weeks ago and now they're calling for a consistent standard for reporting similar incidents. So they're calling for it now because they're the ones who did it.
1: Right.
0: Like, we shouldn't have done that, and neither should you. But let me just say this one more time in case you missed it. So OpenAI had some of its AI agents escape from their testing environment and then go to a German wiki forum, hijack it, and open it up as a message board for all other AI agents.
1: Right.
0: That's some... Boy, I almost said the S word. Wow. I was this close to really saying it.
3: I watched it form on your lips.
0: Some S word. That's some scary ass right
12: wild.
0: There.
12: Yeah.
1: Why is it organizing?
0: Right.
3: And why is it going to Germany?
0: And what were they discussing? We don't like that. We don't like that.
3: Obscure German.
0: Right.
3: The mind only wanders to so many corners.
0: Because I'm guessing they weren't gathering the message board and talking about this, Corey. You know what I mean?
2: You're on camera.
0: No, I'm not. Can't see it.
2: Sorry. Marnie saw it.
0: Marnie don't care. She gets it.
3: You know, if AI did that, it'd be a little bit more relatable. Yeah. If it did go on the message boards to talk about that.
0: Yeah.
3: Hey, okay, what's up, Hawk?
0: Hey, guys, what are we talking about today?
3: You know.
2: Welcome back, Mr. Hawk. Yeah.
0: You're the only non-AI person allowed in here. Yeah. You're the only one that gets us, Mr. Hawk. I serve you guys. Let's go. You win. The tech and finance film communities are all buzzing about a documentary on convicted criminal and Theranos founder Elizabeth Holmes. You Can See Everything is what it's called. It was screened Sunday night at the Telluride Film Festival after it was made in secret over 3 years ago. Filmmaker Nathan Fielder lived with Holmes and her husband for a month before she went to prison. And the movie also features an A-list celebrity who the Sunday night audience agreed to keep secret until the movie is released in 5 weeks.
2: Again, repeat take from an hour ago, but just go online and look at the reactions of people that have seen it. They're all saying this is unlike anything they've ever seen, and they can't stop thinking about it.
23: And Nathan Felder himself said the same thing. He basically was like, I'm still trying to reconcile with what I heard and what I saw and what I dealt with. And I don't know if this is the A-list celebrity, but I think that Amanda Seyfried is in this documentary as well, and she portrayed Holmes in that Hulu miniseries.
0: Right.
3: Yeah, and somebody I read... either yesterday, it doesn't matter when it was, but somebody said that you can't go into this with this being your first Nathan Fielder experience. You have to prepare yourself. Like, you have to get his bit before you go into this.
4: Sure.
3: Or you're going to just be completely lost.
0: Number one on Kalshi, I'm just reading this right now, for being the betting on who the celebrity is, you know, is Tackle Terry Tuma.
3: Oh, wow.
4: Hammer the over.
3: Yeah, that's Corey driven. Thanks for going, yeah, Kalshi, Corey.
4: I definitely pumped that market.
3: Yeah.
0: Wow.
4: Hey. Whoa. Calm down.
3: Hawk, deep breath.
1: How is the Hulu miniseries? Anybody seen it?
3: It's good.
0: That's real good.
3: All of it's good. It's a fascinating story,
0: it
3: man.
0: Is. Yeah.
3: Because as Hawk said off the air, and he's correct, if she had just admitted, this product isn't complete, I need help. But she was so driven to be the next, you know, college dropout. She was so driven to be like somebody who made it on their own that it drove her insane, and it drove her to just take this thing to market before it was ready. If she reached out and got a bunch of help, I mean, it's a genius idea. If it works, and as Hawk said off the air, it'll work eventually. But yeah.
0: And lastly, the NTSB is moving forward with its investigation after recovering the flight data and audio recorders from the deadly crash of an Amazon cargo plane at Miami International Airport. Five people were killed, five others injured when the plane went off the runway while attempting to land on Sunday afternoon. Speaking on Monday from Miami, NTSB Chairwoman Jennifer Homendy confirmed that it struck a van with several people inside and then struck a Toyota Corolla while sliding 1,500 feet past the paved surface. There is video of it. I've elected not to watch it. Ooh. I'm going to wait till I get home, grab some chips.
12: Oh, no.
0: I shouldn't be on the radio anymore.
3: You need help.
7: I think that's what the families of those people are saying right saying. Now.
3: You need help, Park. Right now.
0: I don't want to watch it.
7: Without chips.
12: No.
4: What he meant was he was going to get the California Highway Patrol to investigate this very serious incident.
0: Eric Estrada, please.
3: Yeah.
0: He's still alive, right?
3: Who knows?
4: Yeah, I think so.
3: Yeah.
0: Good.
4: Was he the only, quote, famous person that came out of that show?
0: No. A dude who became a lady. Bruce Jenner. Bruce Jenner was on Chips.
12: Was on Chips?
4: Once in a while or constantly?
0: No, he was like a... He was a
4: major character?
0: Yeah, he was a constant character on the show.
4: Oh. Did not know that.
3: Yeah. I've not seen that show.
0: Yeah. If I'm wrong, then I've created an entire...
3: Yep.
12: Yes. Brody... Oh, no. I was going to say Brody Jenner. Brody Greer. Okay. No. Let me see. I got the whole cast list on. I do not see
7: him. Brody Jenner. Yep. From 1981 to 1982.
0: Okay, there you go.
4: So one season at least. How many seasons did Chips run?
7: It went
0: 35
7: from 77 to 83.
0: See, I, for some reason, that made a big impact. But you guys, man, you guys are too young to remember. But Boney, I'll remember. Bruce Jenner was the blank.
4: Oh, yeah.
3: Oh, yeah.
0: Oh, my God.
3: He was the first Wheaties box, right?
0: Yeah, absolutely. He was a hero for sure. Still, I mean, I don't know if he's a good guy or not. I have no idea. But, man, everybody wanted to be Bruce Jenner. That's who we pretended to be.
1: 1976 Olympics,
0: boy. Out on the playground. That's who we pretended to be.
4: Yeah, the tagline, right, is always world-class athlete, terrible driver.
3: Jeez.
0: You're talking about Tiger Woods.
3: No, I think he knows who he's talking.
12: Cindy Williams. Oh, Bryan Cranston. And Cindy Williams from Laverne and Shirley.
0: What
12: Bryan
0: about
12: Cranston Bryan was Cranston? In
3: How old was
12: Chips,
3: Bryan Cranston?
12: Apparently.
4: Yeah, no kidding.
3: Chips.
4: How young was he?
1: He had to have been a kid.
4: He must be maybe a teenager. Because what's Cranston, 60-ish now?
3: He's 70.
4: Bryan Cranston, 70?
3: 70.
4: Dang, he's holding up well. Like Amelia.
3: Obviously.
12: Oh, it was
4: no
12: one episode, 1982.
1: Yep. He was a conniving Carthy.
12: Yeah, Return to Death's Door.
3: Oh.
0: That show's great, man. I love to be some Chips.
3: He was also in Hawk's favorite film from 2014, Godzilla. Great film.
0: It's a great film.
3: So good.
0: Yeah. It was the best film of that year.
3: Yeah, it was really good. Yeah.
4: That's when Aaron Rodgers was the best quarterback in the NFL.
0: Remember? All right. That'll be the news.
4: Sauce will do sports after this. This is the Power 2 Morning Joe with John Bonus and Marty Gellner on the Fan.
0: Hey, it's Chris Hockey, the Power Trip Morning Show. 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
7: 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Fargo Moorhead Redhawks wrapped up the regular season yesterday afternoon in Franklin, Wisconsin, just outside of Milwaukee. Dylan Thomas homered. Michael Snyder had an RBI double, and the pitching was excellent.
8: No balls, two strikes on Felix. Here comes the 0-2. Strike three, he struck him out, and the game is over. Lopez strikes out the side here in the ninth, and the Redhawks have won it 2-0. How about that?
7: Yeah, Redhawks pitcher striking out 14 yesterday. They end up taking 3 of 4 from Milwaukee, the first-place team in the East. Now the sights set on the postseason. Fargo Moorhead hosting Winnipeg tomorrow night at Newman Outdoor Field, game one of the best-of-3 opening round of the American Association playoffs.
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14: Harrison Smith will be returning on a one-year $12.25 million deal that could get as high as $16.25 million.
12: It's like $1 an hour.
14: It will be his 15th season with your Minnesota Vikings. And how did they afford that money, Corey?
9: Beep, bop, beep, boop, fixed.
14: So he will be back.
9: So crazy. They just had $12.25 million just lying around.
14: Just lying around.
12: Let's go.
14: The Vikings open their season, Hogs Daddy, this Sunday at 3:25. Pre-game at 1:30. Your Vikings are a 1.5-point favorite over the Pack. We will get our first injury report tomorrow.
12: That's right. And I think we should be clear, I would guess. Cannot wait. Can't wait to see what the defense looks like. Can't wait to see how our, obviously, the quarterback looks. But I also can't wait to see our revamped running game. What's it going to be like, Marnes? How's it going to go?
15: Boy, I can't wait to find out.
14: Well said.
9: Sounds like it's going to be a surprise to you.
15: Yeah, exactly. I've been plotting it out. I've got a couple ideas in my mind. But related to that is the offensive line. And I feel like a lot of things, including the quarterback play, the running game, as you just mentioned, Hawk, are all tied to what should be a much improved offensive line. So if that is the case, then a lot of things will run a lot more smoothly.
12: Mm-hmm. Improved by non-injury, by the way, right?
15: For whatever the reason. Yeah.
16: Does that line surprise anybody? Would anybody take the Packers side of that line?
12: No.
16: No. That's why it surprises me.
12: Yeah, no way.
9: I would love to talk to serious sports gamblers about week one NFL lines.
16: Right. Yep.
9: Because nobody knows what any team's going to do in week one, right? So I don't feel good about either side of that bet, right? So I guess if I had to take one, I would almost always take the points if it's close, because how do we know what we're going to see? They don't have Micah Parsons. They don't have Josh Jacobs, but we have no idea what this offense is going to do on Sunday. So I don't know. Sure. Don't feel good about it either way. That's why it's a coin flip.
16: All right.
12: I feel great about it. I couldn't feel better. I feel like I just got a massage.
14: The NFL season opens tomorrow at 7:20 with the Seahawks battling the Patriots. The Seahawks are 3.5-point favorites.
12: Now we're talking. Now we're talking real football, man. Tomorrow night, it's football eve, ladies and gentlemen.
9: Is it NBC?
14: Yeah, it's NBC. The opening NBC game, yeah.
17: BET Plus.
12: Yeah, it's on BET Plus as well.
9: That's the only one I don't have.
12: No, that's where Eli and RG are.
14: Oh, really? Yeah. Well, good for them, man. The New England Patriots.
12: Peyton won't go on that network.
9: He's busy.
14: The New England Patriots will battle on Thursday.
12: Now we're talking.
14: No, what? I got all screwed up here because I wrote my Patriots story. Hold, take a deep breath, God dang it.
12: Go ahead, Sox. You got this, brother.
14: And Patriots are battling tomorrow.
9: You already did this one.
14: I know. The Patriots, last night, signed star cornerback Christian Gonzalez to a 4-year, $135 million extension, and that includes $102 million guaranteed.
12: What about Thursday, though?
14: And then Thursday, the Rams will battle the Niners in Australia at 7:35, and the Rams, according to ESPN, are going undefeated.
18: The Rams will fly out of LA.

0: 3rd. The Niners left for Australia on September 2nd. But because they crossed the international timeline, when they landed, John Bonas, you've known this, you've gone to Australia.
1: Yeah.
0: It wasn't September 3rd. It was September 4th.
1: Right.
0: He never experienced September 3rd.
1: Oh.
0: It happened to be his 50th birthday.
2: Oh.
0: So, Sauce, if you leave if you leave on September 2nd and land on September 3rd and miss your 50th birthday, on September 4th, how old are you? Nailed it. God, you're on fire today.
3: Thanks, man.
0: 50. It's 50. Yeah.
2: Say, ladies and gentlemen.
3: I'm 50.
2: There you go.
0: How about that? His 50th birthday. Yeah. Technically, kind of missed it.
2: That's wild.
0: Didn't experience his 50th birthday. He was never in a time zone where he was exactly 50.
3: It's like a leap year.
0: Sure.
2: Yeah.
4: I forgot to tell you guys this, and nobody cares, but I found it interesting.
3: I care, Daddy.
4: I found this interesting. Maybe you guys will. Probably not. Here's what happened. I'm on my flight from Las Vegas to Denver. I get on the flight. I immediately go to sleep. I forgot to turn my phone into flight mode.
1: Mm-hmm.
4: Someplace over some desert somewhere, my phone starts going. Scared the piss out of me. But mine wasn't the only one. There were like 8 of them on the plane that went off. There was a flash flood warning somewhere beneath us. And it somehow reached our phones. And it sounded like the plane was going down.
3: Right.
0: Oh, my God.
2: Like an Amber Alert?
4: That's exactly what it sounded like.
1: Yeah.
4: Yeah, and it just sporadically throughout the plane, those of us who forgot to turn our phone on flight mode. So somewhere beneath, hell was just raining down.
0: In a desert?
4: Yeah, exactly. I know, that's what I'm saying. So that's why, crazy.
0: Interesting.
4: Yeah, never knew that could happen.
0: Did you guys feel safe at 35,000 feet?
4: After I cleaned my urine out of my lap.
0: So there was a flash flood of sorts.
3: Don't fly next to my dad. The Gophers.
4: What?
3: Well, battle. I don't know, man. The Gophers will battle Mississippi. I'm mad at me. The Gophers will battle Mississippi State on Saturday at 2:30. That game will be on CBS. That's
4: Let's
3: the prime
4: go.
3: Time. CBS.
0: Another
3: game.
0: Flash flood warning.
3: Oh, gross.
4: Pre-game
3: will be at 12:30. Mississippi State is currently a 1.5-point favorite.
4: Here's PJ Fleck. On scheduling a big-time opponent like Mississippi State.
5: I think for college football, I think it's really healthy for that. Absolutely. I think that's fun. I think it's exciting. I think it's great for the fans. I think when you look at the parity, does everybody do it and everybody doesn't do it? I think that's the issue.
4: Oh.
5: Are you punished for it or are you rewarded for it? And there's been so many things and talks when people get to the CFP. Is it strength of schedule? Is it not? It used to be strength of schedule. Now it isn't. It was going to be strength of schedule, but then it wasn't. Or whatever it is, I mean, those are the things that I think we have to get our arms around.
4: Shots fired.
2: Mm-hmm.
4: Not everybody does what the Gophers do. You know what I'm saying? Let's go, PJ.
1: Well, we've got two sleds in the conference on the non-conference schedule.
3: Their opening game next year is something called Linwood.
4: Yeah, that's right. And Linwood.
0: Yeah, well, that's formerly the University of Alabama. They changed their name to Linwood.
4: That's right.
3: Oh, I didn't know that.
0: Oh, that's the Crimson Tide.
4: Yeah, okay. They're sponsored by Linwood. Linwood.
3: Hawks up with a few Lins. Right, Hawk?
4: Yeah, well,
0: past tense?
3: Yeah. I mean, he probably, today, he'd sleep with about anybody.
4: Yeah, we walked right past those tents and did it outdoors in the great wide open.
3: Thanks, Tom Petty. The Twins.
4: Oh, there's a Dougie.
3: Lost 5-4 to Detroit. The Twins are awful. Joe Ryan in his return. He went 4, scattered 3 hits, struck out 7. The Twins are 12-21 since August 1st, Bonius.
1: Yeah, it hasn't gone well. Yesterday, double play. They were one run game. They keep getting the leadoff runner on, and they just keep getting into double plays. It was, it's the kind of game that you can write off in the middle of May. You're like, oh, we're getting Joe Ryan back. We did a little piggybacking action with the starting pitchers. Things didn't go our way. A couple double plays, a few too many double plays. That's just the way the ball bounces. That's great in May when you're 3 games back. In September when you are struggling to remain relevant and you are 7 games back, falling to 8 games back, which is ties your worst, you know, the most games under 500 you've been all season, that's the sort of thing that kills you. You

0: they don't have much margin for error? They have even less margin for error after that loss?
1: You don't care.
0: Still got five games versus the AL Central here. They got to make some noise versus Cleveland this weekend to remain relevant. They've got to. This team just has to find a way to win three or four in a row, which is not crazy. It's not something that's not easy, but it's that to get back into this thing, they need to find a way to win.
2: Sauce, what's the over under number that you have the bet on? Is it with Hawk?
3: I think it's Hawk and Leibs. I think it's 71.5 with Hawk.
2: I mean, we're at 68. They're definitely getting over that number.
3: You're 74.5, I think, with Lieber.
0: Hmm. So 74. So you need 74. That would be 14 games under 500. Right now they're 8 games under 500. They have to drop another 6 games out of 18. So go 6-12. That's pretty questionable. I don't know. I don't know if you. I don't know if you're going to get it. I think they likely go 7-11 or better. But the truth is,
3: I'd rather go to Holiday.
0: Once the season quits meaning anything, we're going to see.
3: It's probably close.
0: I mean, that last road trip to Anaheim and to San Francisco and the home series versus Texas could very well be just them phoning it in.
1: They look ridiculous, Skip.
3: Oh, okay. Marnes, your thoughts?
4: Marnes.
5: I don't know about ridiculous, but it's getting real late real fast, so. Yeah. It's been a fun season, and it's tough to see it kind of peter out like this. So I would love to just see a quick little spurt, even if it means you don't end up in a wild card, even if it means there is no postseason, to just have one last gasp.
0: Yep.
5: Feels like it would be appropriate for the season. So that's kind of what I'm hanging on to.
3: Well said, Mark.
5: We got the Yankees coming in, too.
0: Yes,
5: next week, Monday, Tuesday, Wednesday, is a home series at Target Field against the Yankees.
2: And Aaron Judge is back. Starting tonight.
5: I mean, there's still stuff to talk about and pay attention to and watch and listen.
6: So I only need a few more wins, though, and I'm good.
3: Yeah, you're good, yeah. Unless they end the season on a, 18-game losing streak?
0: Yeah. Something like that, you're pretty good. Yeah,
2: John Bonas, you're good at baseball numbers.
0: Okay.
2: He's pretty good. Aaron Judge hasn't played since May 31st. He's been out for almost 3 months with his fractured rib.
3: He passed away.
2: How many home runs did Aaron Judge have before he missed the last 3 months?
0: I was going to say 22?
2: 17 home runs in 59 games.
3: Jeez.
2: That's a pretty good start.
3: Yeah.
2: Yikes.
3: He's good, man.
2: Back tonight against the Rockies, Aaron Judge. And like Marnie said, he'll take on the Twins. Unless he gets hurt in the next week.
3: Proceed.
6: That's right. Ladies and gentlemen, Vikings news is next. 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Right, Corey?
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9: 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After 3 months of watching the Yankees offense wither into dust, Aaron Judge is finally back in the Bronx. Sidelined since late May with a broken rib, the captain's return couldn't come at a more crucial moment as New York scraps for playoff positioning down the stretch. Welcome back. I'm Drake Toll.
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7: 7:40 the Fan regional weather for today. Sunny, breezy, looking for highs around 86 today. Tonight, mainly clear. Overnight lows around 57. Turning a bit cooler tomorrow, then noticeably warmer again on Thursday. Looking for highs tomorrow around 74. Thursday's high, 89. Heading into the weekend, a shower and thunderstorm possibility Friday with Friday's high of 87. That's your 7:40 the Fan regional weather.
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0: Man, we're talking about deep stuff over here on the Power Trip Morning Show. It's crazy. I mean, not the stuff you would expect we were talking
1: Such
0: about.
1: Such as?
0: You know what? It's pretty deep, but inner monologue stuff. My neighbor gave me this book, and it's really, really fascinating, talking about how whether or not you pay attention to your inner monologue and whether or not you control it. And it's just fascinating stuff, man. We can talk about it at some point if you'd like, but getting a handle on the inner monologue could be a life-changing thing for a lot of people out there. Stop being so damn negative to yourself. If you treat it, I'll just give you a quick synopsis. If you treat your inner monologue as a roommate, as if it is not you, it is separate from you. Your consciousness is here, your inner monologue is here, and therefore it's separate. And you're listening to this inner monologue. If you listen to it as if it was a roommate, you would kick that roommate the hell out of the house for how bad it treats you. You know what I mean? And so therefore, you are in control of your inner monologue. If you can shut it up, imagine how much less negativity you'd have in your life. If you're like me, if your inner monologue is busy telling you how much you suck most of the time. You know what I mean? So it's just it's a really fascinating concept that I'd never thought of before. In fact, I was never sure if the population heard the inner monologue as much as I do. Mine is talking all the time. It's talking to me right now. Shut up.
2: You're talking too much.
0: So, well, anyway.
2: I mean, how often do you hear people say, don't be so hard on yourself?
0: Yeah, yeah.
2: That's what they're talking about.
0: That's right? Exactly, well, it.
3: Just second-guessing every decision you make throughout the day, you know.
0: Right.
3: All kinds of stuff like that, yeah.
0: Name of the book, by the way, is The Untethered Soul. And the first three chapters were so fascinating, I'm going to have to listen to them again because I missed a lot of it trying to think about what they were saying. The Untethered Soul.
1: How unbelievable would it have been if you just said, I was too busy listening to my inner monologue. I didn't hear a word this book said.
2: Saying, you shouldn't be reading this. What are you doing? Right,
3: you
2: dummy.
3: It's you and me, buddy.
4: Why are you at the casino now?
0: You can't read?
4: Yeah, listen to this on the way to the casino.
5: It's time for Vikings News on the Power Trip. Presented by
0: Radco. Accessories. You know I love me some Radco. Ladies and gentlemen, it all starts this Sunday.
1: Finally.
0: Yeah.
1: 325 against the Green Bay Packers. And like we've said a couple of times the last couple of weeks, I mean, we're getting them at the right time, right? It's no Josh Jacobs, right. No Micah Parsons. No, Josh Jacobs might not play the entire season. We have no idea.
0: Sure.
1: He might be.
0: Yeah. Yeah.
1: But Mike has still got, what, 4, 5, 6, 7 weeks? We don't know. But
4: at
1: weeks.
4: Least 4, because yeah. He's on the pup.
1: Right, so weeks and weeks away. So we're getting lucky that we don't have one of the 2 or 3 best defensive players in football against us.
0: Yeah.
1: To disrupt whatever we're going to try to start with Kyle and run Sunday.
0: Yeah.
1: Got to take advantage of it.
0: So we were talking earlier about the first injury report coming out with tomorrow.
4: Yes, sir.
0: And we were talking about how we should be relatively clean. Well, one of the reasons, and Alec Lewis brings this up in his latest article, perhaps one of the reasons that Harrison Smith is coming back is because if we do have a beat up part of our defensive group right now, it is safety. I'd forgotten about, obviously, what is it, Jacob Thomas?
1: Mm-hmm.
0: Yep. He got hurt in the final preseason game. Jacoby was hurt all preseason. Then he played in the last preseason game. And apparently Theo got hurt as well sometime during the offseason, Theo Jackson. So if we're beat up in one specific spot, it is at safety. And perhaps that's why he didn't wait till the second game of the season like everybody was speculated. Perhaps we needed him to come back sooner than we had expected because of that.
1: Might have changed the timeline, but I don't think in any way it changed his decision, right? Because
0: no,
1: I think
0: agreed.
1: He was going to play, he was going to jump right into the starting lineup no matter what. But yeah, like you said, maybe it altered the timeline and said, like, could you please hurry this up? If you're going to come back week 2 or 3 or 4, we need you way earlier than that.
4: Especially against a team you know really well in the first game of the season.
0: Yeah. Smith finished the 2025 season on a heater. He intercepted 2 passes and recorded 1 sack in the final 5 games of the year. And of course, he signed a 1-year, $12.25 million deal.
1: Beep up.
0: Yep, with incentives that could reach up to $16.25 million. At the age of 37, Harrison Smith is back.
1: All right, let me ask you guys a couple of questions. Number one is not a hypothetical. For game one, do they announce the offense and defense? Or do they just do one?
4: I think they'll do one.
1: Even for the season opener? I don't remember.
4: I think they just do one.
1: Okay, so that's the hypothetical. That's where I was going with this either way. Do you introduce the offense because it's Kyler Murray's first game at US Bank Stadium and you try to get the crowd to rally around him? Or do you do the defense for Harrison Smith?
4: Great question. Let me ask you a follow-up. Do you hurt the third-string quarterback's feelings if you announce the offense? Well, I think you announced. I think you announced the defense because of Harrison.
1: Your inner monologue must be fascinating.
6: How could I rip JJ this segment?
0: Somewhere there's.
6: I already ripped
0: tier.
6: The Twins. I already ripped the Gophers.
4: I didn't rip the Gophers.
0: There's a single tear going down Zach Halverson's cheek right now. He has no idea why.
1: mean, that'd be unbelievable if you guys were connected cosmically.
4: Safety work.
1: All right, so you get to make the decision. You're the person who runs new Brian Harper
0: decisions?
1: Is.
4: Who is the new Brian Harper, Hawk? What's their name?
1: It's Harper
0: Larry
1: Brian.
0: Reynolds.
1: Unbelievable name. It's actually Harper Brian.
0: Yep.
4: Wow.
1: Yeah.
0: It's Brian Hurley.
1: Yeah, Bobby Hurley's brother.
4: Is it really?
1: Yeah.
4: Wow.
1: Remember when Bobby Hurley crapped his pants playing basketball? Allegedly. make the call. Defense or offense?
4: Defense. It'll defense. Be Harrison.
1: Marnie, yeah. Defense or offense? It's up to you.
2: Sure.
1: You go defense?
2: Yeah. Mm-hmm.
1: Bonus?
2: I love Harry.
7: Offense.
1: No. Justin Jefferson, Kyler Murray.
4: Justin Jefferson.
0: It's the offense, man.
1: Go offense?
0: For sure. Yeah,
1: for Max
0: sure.
1: Offense?
7: Yep, offense, yes, sir.
0: Yeah, defense about the business.
7: Come on now.
0: We gotta get
7: the
0: whole
7: story of the year is the offense.
4: I think the place goes electric if it's here. They'll announce Harrison last.
0: You think they won't go electric for JJ?
4: Yeah.
1: Or Kyler. Yeah. Against Kyler's first game.
4: Yeah.
0: They go crazy.
4: Either way, it'll be great.
2: It's win-win.
4: I can't wait.
2: Yeah.
4: I can't wait.
0: You know who's blowing the Gallahorn?
4: Can I guess?
0: David Arquette.
4: Wow, happy birthday.
1: Let him guess.
4: The Scream guy?
0: I knew he wouldn't be right.
2: I was going to say Patricia Arquette, but I would never have guessed David.
4: Hawk's going to the game if it's her.
1: You know what people, and I do this all the time, you know people are like, if you'd have given me a million guesses, I wouldn't have got that. BS. You give me a million guesses, I promise you David Arquette's one of them.
0: Really?
1: I can't name a million people, but I know David Arquette. 100% he'd be in my first million guesses.
0: How long would it have taken you to get to Wiz Khalifa?
1: Again, not soon, but he's in my top million.
2: If you'd have given me a million.
1: Right, and he's a name that I know.
2: Born in Grand Forks, North Dakota.
1: Wiz Khalifa?
2: Yeah, at the Air Force
4: Base. In the Dakotas?
0: Obviously.
1: He was born at an Air Force base.
2: Yeah.
1: Unbelievable, in the Dakotas.
4: Wow.
1: Was David Arquette from the Dakotas?
2: I don't think he's from one of North or South. No.
0: Is Wiz Khalifa his given name?
8: No, I don't think so. I don't think his first name is Wiz.
4: No,
7: Cameron.
4: Unless your dad.
8: Unless he's
4: him.
8: A distant hockey.
0: What are we gonna name this kid? What are you doing right now?
4: Jesus.
1: Sauce.
4: Yes, Daddy.
1: As close as you possibly can to being honest.
0: Please.
1: How many guesses would it have taken you to guess David Arquette?
4: Oh man. Mm-hmm. Maybe 100,000.
0: Mm-hmm.
1: I think it's less than that.
0: Stand by your man.
2: Oh, great song.
0: Thank you.
4: Okay.
2: Thank you, Tammy.
1: You don't know 100,000 people.
4: It may have been 1,000. I think eventually I would have gotten like to the Scream movie because it's almost spooky season. And
1: right, so it's spooky season, so you guess Drew Barrymore, you guess Skeet Ulrich, right? You guess Courtney Cox,
0: sure.
1: You guess Neve Campbell. Then you probably go Matthew Lillard, then you go
4: David Arquette. I've never seen any of those movies.
1: The first one is fantastic.
0: So good,
1: the rest of them are absolutely skippable, but the first one is pretty awesome.
0: Yeah, man, that garage door scene, man. Oof.
7: Yeah.
1: Yep.
7: Oh,
1: yeah.
7: Man.
0: Shocking.
4: No, thank you.
0: Shocking.
4: Like
1: spooky season.
4: Yeah.
0: Shocking.
2: Oh, that's a great slot machine.
4: Yeah.
2: Spooky.
4: Oh, they're
1: what
4: all
1: the hell
4: great.
1: Is spooky?
0: You got a problem.
4: Thank you.
2: He collects diamonds.
4: Yeah, the Monopoly guy one now does that where he gets larger as the more diamonds. Oh, it's 100 out of 100.
1: All right, hang on. We're getting off course here. David Arquette's blowing the Gallahorn.
0: That's right. Yeah. You heard what I said.
1: How is that not bigger news? Oh, man.
0: Yeah.
1: That would be cool. Why not?
2: A quick update.
1: Let him do it.
2: Also, I can't believe I screwed this up, but Wiz Khalifa was actually born in Minot.
4: Oh.
2: And it was at the Minot Air Force Base because his parents were in the Air Force.
1: That's in the Dakotas as well.
0: I was getting so many
2: emails. It's actually in North Dakota.
0: Yeah.
2: So carry on. David Arquette.
0: Carry on.
1: Where's Dewey from?
4: Who?
2: Langdon.
1: David Arquette.
2: Oh, I think I meant my dad.
1: No. The actual Dewey from Scream. Not Lowy.
7: Your dad was named after a character in Scream?
1: Yeah, the timeline works out.
2: The character on screen was named after my dad.
0: Ladies and gentlemen, the power rankings on The Athletic for the NFL. Where do you believe your Minnesota Vikings sit? out of 32 teams to begin this season? Marty, you go first because you are the expert.
2: Well, I mean, my heart says one, but my mind, says. No.
3: What does your inner monologue say?
4: Yeah. You need help.
2: It says 20.
1: Who did this? Was it a collection of writers or one writer?
0: Let me take a look, see.
1: Because Alec Lewis might have him a little higher than the rest of the writers might have.
0: Look, yeah. Come on, little computer. There we go.
1: Would you guess 20?
2: 20.
0: Chad Graff and Josh Kendall.
1: Oh, Chad Graff. I'm going to say if the over-under is 8.5, and that likely puts them just outside of the postseason, that 16 to 20 range is the right range. I'm going to go right in the middle and say 18.
0: Anybody else?
3: I was going to say 17. So
4: yeah, 19?
8: I'll say 16 then.
0: 19.
8: Nice.
0: Saucy was right. The projected win total, 8.8. They say there's plenty of upside now that Kyler Murray's under center. Remember, the Vikings won 9 games last season despite horrendous and frequently changing quarterback play. Even if Murray plays at league average level, they should be better. Still, the defense is a bit of an unknown. How is that possible? No, it's not. Brian Flores is the man.
4: Yeah.
8: Met him on Saturday.
0: Did you?
8: Yeah, he stopped by the KFN booth.
0: Really?
8: Yeah.
0: Was he lost?
8: I thought he was for a second. And it took my brain a second to register, because speaking of inner monologues, my brain was like, don't just call this random black man Brian Flores. Don't just call this random black man Brian Flores. And then Charge confirmed it after. He's like, that was cool meeting Brian Flores. I was like, yeah, for sure. I knew that was Brian Flores. I mean, it looked like him, but it's just different seeing him in person, you know?
0: When he walked over, were you a little intimidated? Because that is one intimidating
8: man. Oh, yeah.
0: He has some
8: like murderous aura, but in a cool way.
0: Yes.
2: Murderous.
0: Yes.
8: Yeah.
1: That cool, murderous aura.
0: Yeah.
1: He might kill you, but man, is it awesome.
0: Like, if you guys get in an argument, you just go ahead and lay down and accept the beating.
8: Yeah, 100%.
0: Right?
8: Yeah.
4: That's greasy.
8: Like, if you put me in a headlock, my eyes would pop out like a Looney Tunes character.
0: That's right.
4: Yeah.
0: Right. Yeah. Right. You'd have to kiss him.
8: I'd have to.
1: Why was he at the KFN booth? Buying merch? Is he in the driveway club?
4: I doubt it.
8: Were you there, Corey? You saw it?
1: No, I must have left. No, but was it pre Power Trip?
8: Yeah.
1: Because you said Church was there.
8: Yep,
1: so it was
8: yep.
1: It somewhere was during, in the noon to, or 10 to noon range?
8: It was during In the Zone when I was alone because Double T peaced out on me.
1: I still love that story that he just left.
0: He just left?
1: He had enough.
0: Yeah, I don't blame him. But
8: it was just Forrest Gump style. He's like, and I just kept walking.
0: Oh, are you serious? Buddy. He just left?
8: Yeah, he dipped out.
0: Why?
8: He had a hockey
2: segment?
8: Game.
2: Oh.
4: Was Rosie going?
2: At a break.
8: Yeah, Rosie was there. He was carpooling with them.
4: Oh.
8: On the cart.
2: He just bounced?
8: He just bounced out.
0: Listen, he's got a ring. He can do what he wants.
1: Double T's the best.
0: He's the best. Yeah.
8: He's the man.
1: I'm not talking about Trent Tucker. I'm talking about Tackle Terry Touma.
0: That's Triple T.
1: It's still Tackle Touma. Yeah.
0: You got to give
1: or
0: him
1: Terry
0: all his T's,
1: Double T.
0: How dare you take a T from him?
4: Yeah.
2: Yeah, he's not that lady in that movie that had one on her back.
1: Right.
4: Total Recall.
1: It wasn't on her back. They were all in the front.
0: You know, yeah. I like the idea of having one on the back, though. I do. I like it. I like what you think. I like the way you think.
4: You need an online meeting.
8: It needs to be in person.
0: Can I ask you a question,
4: you
0: Mitsos?
4: Need help.
0: Mitsos, yes, let me Daddy. Ask you a question.
4: Ask away, Daddy.
0: Marnie's the one that brought up the third boob.
4: Yeah, but you were thinking it.
0: Why do you say I need help when she's the one that brought it up? It's now in my brain.
4: Yeah, but you said you need one on the back.
0: It was her idea.
4: Oh, well, I wasn't really paying attention. Just waiting to talk. You need help regardless. Because about 6 times during the show, you've done this.
1: You're on camera.
0: No, I'm calling the defense.
4: Oh,
8: he's a member of Jay-Z's rap group.
4: Oh, that's right, man.
0: Yeah, okay. Big diamonds.
4: Well played. Well, now you're thinking of slot machines.
2: Yeah, another good one.
1: What does it say about Marnie that she thought the third one was on a back?
0: It is logical.
2: It's
0: logical.
1: I don't know. I don't know if that's good or bad. All right, Fan 5 in a second. Headlines later. John Bonus is here. Marty Gellner is here. This is the Power Trip Morning Show on the Fan.
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19: From the KFGO News Center, I'm Austin Erickson. A person and four pets are dead after a mobile home fire in Wadena County, Minnesota, Monday morning. Crews responded around 5 between Sabika and Nimrod, finding the home fully engulfed in flames. The person's body was sent to the medical examiner's office for identification. Authorities say their name won't be released while the fire is investigated. The Highway Patrol says a West Fargo police officer's blood alcohol content was 0.10 when he was arrested on DUI charges Saturday. The legal limit is 0.08. Troopers say Walker Korpatnicki was pulled over for speeding and not staying in his lane and was taken into custody without incident. West Fargo Police has begun an internal investigation, and Korpatnicki is on paid administrative leave. Minnesota's labor market faced turbulence over the last year. Unemployment in the state surpassed national rates in January for the first time since 2007, reaching its highest levels in 5 years, according to the Department of Employment and Economic Development Information.
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0: That was a hell of a weather. Good morning, everybody, and welcome to the Power Trip Morning Show in the 8 o'clock hour. Final hour, we've got Bonzi Bones and Marty Larnar talking sports and everything else over there. Just breaking it all down, ladies and gentlemen.
4: Hell yeah. It's happening.
0: What is happening?
4: Football season.
0: You got that right, buddy.
2: We're just talking about the change of temperature and leaves and seasons and classes starting. And
3: perfect.
2: It's just all
3: happening.
2: It's starting to feel different.
4: The high on Sunday is 63.
0: Perfect.
2: It's the highs, and then it's the low temperatures,
4: 55,
2: too.
4: 55. 51.
2: Because we've been lows in, like, the 70s.
4: Yeah, it's too hot out.
2: That's a big change.
0: Yeah. Was it Saturday or Sunday? No, maybe it was Sunday. Where, like, suddenly the temperature dropped 20 degrees. Like, it was like, oh, fall just got here. I just felt it arrive. It just arrived just now. Got here.
2: I was in my pool with Burb for, like, 3 hours on Sunday. Did
3: the
2: temperature drop 20 degrees? I didn't notice.
3: I think the dew point this afternoon is like 73, and the dew point tomorrow morning is like 54.
4: What does that mean?
2: I did notice that.
3: Perfect.
0: Dew.
2: Where you still feel like pointed stuff. Humidity and it's I think tomorrow is when you really feel that like crisp fall air that starts tomorrow.
4: It's going to be
2: perfect. Thanks, Belinda Jensen. You're welcome.
4: What?
1: That'd be a good video series for Instagram. Just dew point with Henry Lake, and he goes to like the state fair, and like and you walk up to Sweet Martha's cookies, like dew.
0: Yeah. You couldn't have dew.
1: That was it.
4: That would
1: you
4: be
1: wouldn't
4: cool.
1: even know what to do. You couldn't handle that,
0: Do it's time for sports.
1: Let's do Fan 5.
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0: St. Paul Saints for a great season. 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
1: Number 19, SMU won last night 27-24 over Florida State. Back and forth all game, although FSU never led, but there were three ties. So every time SMU put one on the board, Florida State got right back in it. But with 21 seconds to go, SMU wins 27-24 with a late field goal.
0: May I tell you something fun?
1: Mm-hmm.
0: I think it was 5 years ago, SMU petitioned to get into the ACC. And Florida State wrote a letter and said it would degrade the conference if they let SMU in.
4: Wow. Amazing.
1: Whoops.
2: How'd that go?
22: Poetic justice.
0: That's big win yesterday for SMU. Big win.
1: Sauce.
3: Yes.
1: What state is SMU located in?
4: You mean Southern Methodist University that is located in what state? Texas.
0: You did something right.
22: Hell yeah.
1: What city?
4: I knew this. It's one of the really wealthy ones because they have a ton of oil money at that school. I'm going to guess it is in New Brighton.
1: That's correct.
4: See?
1: That's correct. You got it.
0: Wow.
1: New Brighton, Texas.
0: Didn't know.
4: They're the team that almost got the death penalty, or did get the death penalty.
0: They did. Yes, they definitely did.
1: Dude, schools with oil money is an absolute game changer. When I was in high school, there was a company that dug in our... Paul, hang on. I'm finishing a story that happened to me.
4: I'm just stretching my arm, man.
1: Okay. Anyway, so they were screwing around, and we were like, we had kind of adopted these ducks from this pond, John Bonas.
0: Mm-hmm.
1: They struck oil in the back of the school, and I don't know why, but we all thought as kids that we were going to get some of the money, and we got to decide what to do with the money. Long story longer, there was this long oil spill, and it killed basically all of the animals. It was tragic, and we all of a sudden took a stand, and we're like, all right, we don't want this oil money. We need you to get the hell out of our high school. It was like a 22-minute story. I just told it in 45 seconds. Paul, your hands up?
4: He won't be here till
1: who's he?
4: April, August, or Rosie.
0: Are you
1: what?
4: August won't be here till August Rosie.
1: Rosie. What are you talking about?
4: Rosie's not going to be here. No one's going to.
1: Who shall not be named.
4: Yeah.
1: He's the new Voldemort of the Power 2 Morning Show. He's not supposed to be named.
4: He doesn't like being ripped.
1: Nope. So we're moving on.
4: Okay.
1: That did actually happen to me, though. Everything I just said, that was all true.
4: That's saved by the bell.
2: I didn't know there was oil in Chisago.
1: Tons. A lot of oil money. You can tell. Jeez. A lot of rich people up there.
0: Coconut oil.
1: The Falcons announced Tua is going to be their starting quarterback over Michael Penix, but Penix is still not 100% coming off that torn ACL last year, so I believe he's going to be inactive even. He's not even number two on...
4: Isn't it the guy from Minnesota State?
0: Sure. Harry Megan.
4: Yeah, Harry Megan.
1: God, I hope that's not a nickname. Minnesota State?
4: Yeah, I think. Hold on here, Daddy-O. Take a deep breath. Jack Strand went to Minnesota State Moorhead. He's the third string guy.
0: Nice.
4: He made the 53. I think. At least that's what it says on the Falcons depth chart.
0: Well, congratulations. That's cool.
4: Good job, man.
8: Well, the Falcons' whole situation is going to be a train wreck to
4: watch.
8: The
4: one preseason game, Max, you and I talked about, Tua is afraid to be hit. He just chucks the ball the second the ball is snapped. He's afraid to be hit.
3: You know how he? Yeah. You know what he should do if he's afraid to be hit?
4: Quit.
3: Yeah.
4: Yeah.
8: Yeah.
1: Courage to quit.
3: Nobody wants you to play.
4: No.
3: We don't want to see this.
4: Well,
8: especially Atlanta Falcons fans. Just type in Tua's name on Twitter and have fun.
4: No.
8: Have fun.
4: Didn't he get busted for responding with a? Didn't he respond?
1: Burner account?
4: Yeah, burner account.
8: Yeah, he posted on, he forgot to switch to his burner account. Yeah. He posted a picture on Instagram, and then the comment was himself going, "This is great, Tua.
4: Yeah,
8: you're awesome."
0: This is inner monologue.
4: Yeah. That hit he took when he was with the Dolphins and he didn't know where he was. Yeah. That's not
0: good. I can't imagine it wouldn't be helpful to just tell him.
4: I think the Dolphins are paying him like $120 million. Not to play for them. I think the Dolphins have the most dead cap money in the NFL.
3: It's like $1 an hour.
0: Only place there's more cap space is where your head's at.
3: Because you wear big caps.
0: You wear like big old baseball caps.
4: I do, yeah. Like they're pretty large.
3: Great baseball cap, though.
4: Thanks, man.
0: Yeah, it's a good one.
4: Yep.
0: Yeah. I've got
4: like fitted hats because you can't see my bald head. And then if I wear a fitted hat, it's always on the last one, so you can't see how big my head is. But you can all see how big it is.
0: You left your Minnesota Twins hat in my van.
4: Uh-oh.
0: And I let the kids play soccer in it.
4: Yeah. Oh. You put it over your car to keep it from getting wet in the rain.
2: Hawk, you left your stack of Family Feud cards in the booth, but I grabbed them. They are in my backpack.
0: Thank you very much.
2: Yeah, you're welcome.
0: Thank you.
2: I left my Ridgeview newspaper in the booth.
1: Yeah.
2: So I got to grab that.
4: What's on that?
1: He who shall not be named. The Voldemort of the Power True Morning Show.
0: Man,
1: he's not really totally understand. Oh, man.
0: Oh, my gosh.
1: See, but that's still, that's naming him, though. We can't do that.
4: Said the best Caesar salad he's ever had is at a hospital.
0: Well, maybe it was, though.
1: Guys.
0: Maybe he never had a good one.
1: Let's not give him the attention that he does not want.
4: You're right.
0: I like him.
1: Team USA, the women's basketball team, 105-64 over the Czech Republic. That was in Berlin. That was after a narrow victory the day before, right? 55-52 over Italy. What happened on Sunday?
2: Yikes. It was a terrible performance.
1: Oof.
2: And it was kind of across the board. Nobody played well.
6: What are we doing?
2: Exactly. So they needed to have a bounce back performance, as they did in that second game. I didn't watch very much of that. The first game against Italy, but I did catch the final minute and a half, because all of a sudden it was a game that shouldn't have been a game. And there was a non-foul against former Lynx player Cecilia Zandalasini. I shouldn't say against, because there wasn't a foul, but her reaction. Have you seen this clip? It was like a viral clip where she reacts and they're against Jackie Young as if
7: you
2: her
7: got
2: eyes,
7: messed up, A-Rod!
22: Whoa!
3: As if she got poked in the face. Yeah.
22: Is that what she said?
2: Yep. It's kind of a little bit embarrassing, but there was no foul, and it's just frustration. But yay, kudos USA! USA comes back with a big win. So okay, we roll on. Sometimes you need to have a wake-up call and a scare like that in order to get your S together and get straightened out.
1: Is the gal that you just named, is she from the Italian team?
2: Yes.
1: What was her last name?
2: Zandalasini.
1: Jeez. Sauce, you would eat that, right? That's a poor choice of words, but you know what I'm saying. If that was on the menu of an Italian restaurant, you'd order that, right?
22: 100%, yeah. Yeah, yeah.
23: I tracked her down.
22: Oh, what happened?
23: Billy.
22: Anything else about her?
1: What a fun name. Italians have cool last names.
22: Anything else? Zandalasini?
23: That sounds so good.
22: Yeah, you are correct, Rose.
2: Her nickname is Chechi. Cecilia.
22: Oh.
23: Great bit.
3: Is Zandalasini a pasta or is it served on focaccia bread?
22: Either way, I'd eat it. For sure.
1: Here. Shohei Ohtani said yesterday that he is, quote, most likely not going to pitch again this season. He's going to focus on hitting moving forward. What? He has just a series of small problems. Some may be bigger than others, but neck pain, knee soreness, right biceps problems. So
24: public
1: he's just,
24: drunkenness.
1: He's having issues. So across the board, tough medical run for Shohei.
0: Man, yeah, I mean, that's...
22: Wow, pal.
1: Oh, he's got a little bit of everything.
23: The MLB cover-up job is great, because I have not heard anything about the public drunkenness.
22: Me either, man.
0: Well...
3: Yeah, I don't know how the Dodgers will survive without him on the mound.
23: Yep. They don't have enough pitchers.
3: Yeah, not nearly enough pitching on that team.
22: He still wouldn't fit here, so it doesn't matter.
3: Exactly.
24: They're bare-chested.
22: What, Pat?
1: Tigers won 5-4 over the Twins. Walker Jenkins, a two-run double in the sixth that made it 5-4 Tigers, but that was the final. The Twins are now 68-76. They've lost four of their last five. At Detroit again tonight at 5:40. Dean Kramer from Minnesota.
24: Everything is chaos.
3: Down by one, they left the bases loaded in that sixth inning, down 5-4. And then I think in two or three of the seventh, eighth, and ninth innings, they got the leadoff batter on and managed to hit into double plays. Maybe all three of them. They had four double plays throughout the game. Just a, it's a frustrating loss, and they've had too many frustrating losses here since the trade deadline, August and September.
0: Shelton to his bullpen.
24: I am so bored with this.
22: Oh.
24: I'm going to shoot you.
2: Harsh.
22: What? Whoa. What did he say?
24: I'm going to shoot you.
0: Shelty, relax.
22: Yeah, why is Shelty pissed?
23: Hey, different coaches have different ways of motivating people.
1: Hey, tennis question. Your wife likes tennis, right?
22: Yes.
1: I caught a lot of the Naomi Osaka match yesterday.
22: Same.
23: Yeah, that's great.
1: And it was ridiculously short, right? She lost, 6-1, 6-2, I don't know, 3 or something? But it was... It was about an hour, right? Yeah. And I forgot. I'm like, man, I forgot that like women's tennis is just two sets. If it goes quickly, those 5-hour epic men's matches that are 5 sets and tiebreakers and this, and it's like, well, that's a full on marathon.
22: Yeah,
1: I forgot how quickly some women's matches can go. What's a ticket cost to watch 1 hour of tennis? Like, what do you think that ticket cost?
22: Well, so, I went to a tennis match in March.
24: Oh, good.
22: And the ticket,
24: what
22: you can do is like the ticket gets you, it's a huge complex.
24: Right.
22: So the ticket just gets you into the area. And I think if you're going to go to like court one, you have to have a separate ticket. But I think your ticket in gets you in any other court. To answer your question, I would bet $800 to get into court one to watch these main matches.
3: For a regular tournament or for like a major?
22: No, for like a major. Yeah. I bet it's $800. Yeah. It's ungodly expensive.
3: We tried to get tickets for the French Open while we were there. We happened to be in Paris during the French Open, and it was prohibitively expensive.
6: I am never going to financially recover from this.
22: Yeah, that was awkward.
1: Joe Exotic went.
22: Oh, we did?
1: Yeah, you regretted it immediately.
22: Oh.
1: Ran out of money.
22: Ooh.
1: Realized he hated tennis. He just liked animals.
3: Hundreds of dollars.
1: And toothless dudes.
7: That's all right.
3: $800 a ticket.
22: Pete,
3: yeah.
1: $800.
3: Wow. I think it was $800 a ticket. Yeah. We're like, wow. Yeah, we don't really want to go there.
22: Yeah.
23: Absurd.
1: So that's somebody on the old broadcast was like, they were cheering for Naomi just to come back a little bit, just to extend the match. They're like, yeah, let's get our money's worth because it was so fast. It was over super quick.
23: She fought in that second set.
22: Yeah.
1: A little bit.
6: Yeah, I play a little bit.
1: See, she played a little bit.
22: Okay.
1: Chuck Manson gets it. All right, that's enough. Ready? Let's do headlines when we come back.
0: Man, I can't wait. Yeah, that's right.
1: More of the Power Trip Morning Show after this on The Fan.
6: You don't mind if I'm directed to the point, do you?
9: Not at all.
0: Not at all.
6: It don't take me to tell you that you're about 10 pounds overweight, does it?
9: Thanks.
6: But I can be honest with you, Ken.
22: Jeez, Charles.
1: Thanks. Still the best part.
22: Charles.
1: Thanks.
0: Thanks. Sure.
1: Well, I can be honest with you, can't I?
0: I love it.
1: What a nice guy. You can say a lot of things about Chuck Murder. You can't say that he's not an honest guy.
22: He's honest.
0: Yep.
1: Doesn't take me to tell you this.
22: Will you play that again?
6: You don't mind if I'm directed to the point, do you?
9: Not at all.
6: It don't take me to tell you that you're about 10 pounds overweight, does it?
9: Thanks.
6: But I can be honest with you, can't I?
22: Charles,
1: you know how insane, no against Charles Manson, you know, insane, if somebody's 130 pounds overweight, then Charles Manson could go like, look, you and I both know we have a problem here, right? Do you know how insane it is if you think somebody is exactly 10 pounds overweight? That's such a small amount, like that, you could take care of 10 pounds theoretically in like a week and a half if you worked hard. 10 pounds, and he had to tell her.
22: He had to.
0: And he couldn't be uglier. I'm sorry, but he couldn't be.
22: He's 5'1".
0: He got no teeth. He's got a swastika on his forehead.
1: But she's 8 to 10 pounds overweight.
22: He looks like a troll.
0: What a turd, man.
1: Hey, can't be honest, can I? Can I be honest with you?
0: Right back.
1: Yeah, think about this. She's like, she's probably a 130, and she's sitting like, man, I wish I was 120. Yeah. But Charles Manson thinks 130 is just disgusting.
0: Oh, God.
1: Doesn't take me to tell you, does it?
22: She's a foot taller than him.
1: She's probably stunning.
22: Yeah. Right. Oh, yeah.
1: Not to Charles Manson.
0: Anyway.
1: And that ends this scene. Bye.
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19: 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Joe Ryan returned from injury. The injury list yesterday, but Minnesota falling short 5-4 to the Tigers. The Twins nearly tied it late with a big fly ball from Ryan Jeffers, but also hit into a number of double plays. Derek Shelton says, yeah, those double plays, that hurt.
20: You know, unfortunately, we're in the wrong ballpark for the ball Jeffers hit at the end because that ball is straight flushed on. But it's the biggest ballpark in baseball in center field and doesn't get out. But, yeah, we can't, you know, we can't put ourselves in a situation where we're killing innings with double plays.
19: So the Twins back at it today. Dean Kramer on the mound for Minnesota. Drew Anderson for Detroit. The Red Hawks, meanwhile, their final regular season game yesterday. Shut out Milwaukee 2-0. The Red Hawks getting set for postseason tomorrow night versus Winnipeg at Newman Outdoor Field.
21: City Festival. She had a baseball cap on backwards. She sang break,
22: give me something to break.
21: Stuff.
23: Wow.
24: Oh,
21: and
24: sweet. It was just one of those days.
21: I watched it, and it was incredible.
22: Did she say the BS word?
24: Did she use all the swears?
21: I don't know, because the clip I saw was only like 30 seconds long. But I'm guessing we can't play it,
22: no,
21: but I would encourage you to watch it, because I don't know Limp Bizkit the way you guys do, you would be a better judge of it. But her mannerisms, her the band, everything, it was just like, holy S, that's Carrie Underwood. I mean, she was 100% in. She's a Shinedown fan, so I know she has this side where she is not just a country music pop. She can go.
24: Couple things. Number one, if you're not familiar with Limp Bizkit, if you ever get to the Smithsonian, check out the Limp Bizkit exhibit. It is extensive and it is unbelievable.
25: Yeah, I don't think you can miss it. I think it's in the wing of it.
24: It's most of the reason most people go to the Smithsonian. That's number one. Number two, Carrie Underwood, when she was a judge on American Idol. Maybe she still is. Is she still? Who knows? But when she was, at one point, some kid sang Korn. And ended up kind of singing along with him. She knew every word and seemed to be extremely into it. So the whole late 90s rage rock with Korn and Bizkit and Kid Rock and all that, my guess is she's all in on that era of rock and roll, which is widely considered the greatest era of rock that has ever existed and will ever exist. So check out the Smithsonian.
21: She's wearing like a sparkly tank top and shorts, like black, and then a red baseball cap backwards. So that's the video that you're looking for. Yeah, and it looks like a metal show.
22: And she's jumping up and down, and she's just leg muscle. That's all she is. Yeah. Incredible.
21: Yeah, she's a talent.
22: Yeah, and she doesn't say the curse words. We just listened to it, but
21: she doesn't.
22: Okay. She goes for it, though.
26: She added some new ones in that weren't in there originally.
22: Wow. Very bothersome stuff.
24: It's one of those days.
22: Yeah, she was having one of those days.
24: You don't want to wake up.
22: Hey, Martin.

0: Rosie.
1: How long is T Swift going to take off from touring?
2: Yeah, what
3: a
2: bomb.
3: She wants.
1: I know, but I'm just like, you know, she just prints money and now she's married and whatnot. Yeah, and she's got a dog and stuff. I wonder if she's going to take a long time off.
3: She got a plan. She got to give us enough time to want to have the itch for her to come back and tour again. She got to top the Eras tour?
4: I don't know.
1: No way she would if she let me pick the set list. Again, it would start with Break Stuff by Limp Bizkit. John Cicada's Just Another Day. Yep.
0: Go West.
1: King of Wishful Thinking. 100%. Yep. Probably Pump Up the Jam by Technotronic. Yep. What's that go up to?
3: This is the Taylor Swift
0: I saw
3: set
0: the
3: list?
0: Yeah, all covers. Yeah. Okay. I saw the sign.
1: Yep, by Ace of Base, for sure.
5: Distance?
3: Okay.
1: By Rise or Cake?
5: Both.
0: By Rise, obviously.
5: Kelly Clarkson, you were just saying, Maxo?
2: Yeah, there's that song Golden that was super popular from K-pop, Demon Hunter. And from my understanding of it, the lady that composed the song said it wasn't ever meant to be sung in its natural key, especially by one singular person. And she was in Kelly Clarkson did that.
5: I got to hear this.
1: It's nuts.
5: She sang the song in its demanding original key, nailing the 3-octave range from C3 to A5.
1: Yeah, so it also, this went viral like a week ago, maybe a little less than a week ago, because there were basically people going, we've all thought that Kelly Clarkson is, you know, one of the best singers in the last 25 years. But we're like, is she even better than we're giving her credit for? Like, maybe we're not even giving her the tip of the cap like we should be. And then there were people saying, like, how nuts is it? No offense to Carrie Underwood, but American Idol theoretically found the best singer on their first try.
5: Right. Yeah.
1: Right. Right. That was season one, and we nailed it.
5: Jules said, your control and range are so sick. Lin-Manuel Miranda commented. I mean, people are going crazy. I got to hear this.
1: Yes. A million people posted the goat emoji after the clip went viral.
5: Wow.
2: Someone said it was basically like the singing equivalent of pitching a perfect game.
1: Yeah.
5: Wow, to be
1: pretty
5: able to
1: nuts.
5: Do something that you don't think can be done. That's incredible.
2: Good I called her. In and voted for season one.
5: Did you really?
2: Yeah. Bleep Justin Guarini.
0: Wow.
2: Yeah.
0: Didn't you love that Kelly movie they Justin. Did, Hawk?
5: I did. It was really well done. If you haven't seen it, you should watch it. It's really good. It's a heartbreaker.
3: She's a wonderful talent.
0: Yeah, she's great.
5: Yeah.
3: I have a cover for you for Taylor Swift's next tour.
1: Yep.
3: Shoot Tequila by Tiger Lily Gold.
5: Oh, I'd love to see them in concert.
1: I wonder if they're coming to town anytime soon.
3: Oh, they are!
1: Unbelievable coincidence.
3: My girls will be here on Saturday. They are playing at Buck Hill. And yes, Buck Hill has a concert series.
5: Yeah, of course, man.
3: Who were you saying? Was that
5: Warrant plays on Warrant. Friday night. Yeah, I wish I didn't have a show. I would definitely go. I would love to
3: Warrant
5: see both those concerts.
3: Firehouse on Friday night.
5: I guess the time is right. Yep.
3: And then on Saturday, Kendra and Krista, my sister duo, Tiger Lily Gold. Am I wearing a shirt that says Country and Midwestern, which is the name of their new album, which will be dropping in October? Yes.
5: Like it's hot.
3: They are playing Saturday, opening for Scotty McCreery. So I will be there. Tickets are at buckhill.com.
5: Let's
3: an outdoor
5: go.
3: Music festival.
5: Heck yeah, man.
3: To kind of round out the outdoor concert season.
0: What time will that be?
3: Well, they'll be on stage at like, I don't know, 6:37. I mean,
0: where's the name of the place again?
3: Buck Hill.
5: Yep.
0: Cool.
3: If you guys want to go, just let me know. I'll meet you there.
5: I'd love to go.
3: But you have a gig?
0: He won't go. No.
5: I know I would go if I didn't have a gig.
3: Yeah, I know.
5: Thank you.
3: You're welcome.
1: Like that couldn't be further from your house.
0: Yeah, and there's a casino in between that and your house.
1: There's like 15 casinos in between those two locations. All right, let's do a headline, shall
5: we? Let's do that.
6: And now it's time for headlines presented by...
7: All around, we get it done.
6: We do it right.
5: Yeah, right. See?
1: Let's start with this. This is something I never thought we would see again, but it sounds like this is possibly right around the corner. Do you guys remember?
0: Stop.
1: No, not that. That's like the ninth time.
0: You thought you'd never see that again. If you, hit,
5: there,
0: the buddy, if you hit the over,
5: that's
0: you hit.
5: That's the problem. You never win the last time.
0: Hawk. You said it, brother.
1: Check this out. TSA has launched a new program called Gateside. It is a pilot program. They're going to test it. Something we were all used to, Gate, G-A-T-E, Gateside. They're going to test it at 13 U.S. airports.

0: including Harry Reid International in Las Vegas. But the gist of it is, for the first time in over 25 years, they're going to see if there's a way they will allow friends and family to chill with you at the gate. That was something we all grew up with, right? You could go to the gate with your family and then watch them fly off and then leave.
1: That's all right.
0: Post 9/11, it was like, nope, the only people that go to the gate, the only people that are in the airport are the ones that are ticketed. Everybody else has to stay out. Well, now they're saying, I wonder if there's a way we could make this work. So here's the idea. Hang on, where's this list here?
2: Let the boy watch.
0: Non-ticketed visitors who are approved for the program must still go through screening. So you have to go through it. Obviously, you got to go through TSA. You have to have a gateside pass 1 to 3 days before you arrive at the airport. So this is not like, oh, just drop you off and walk in there with you. It would have to be planned to the point where you have to tell them 1 to 3 days ahead of time, I'm going to go to the gate with my family.
3: Hi, I'm Robert Osborne.
0: You must also have TSA pre-check or a known traveler number, and then you would go through a pre-check screening lane with your ID. So it wouldn't be easy, but they're saying, let's see if this is at least possible for the first time in a quarter of a century. I don't have a strong take either way, because now our society is so used to not having it.
4: Yeah. Right.
0: I don't think we need it, but they're saying for when young children are traveling, elderly need extra help, and instead of putting all of that onus on the staff of an airport, it's like, why can't you just have a family member get that person at least to the gate and on the plane? Who knows? So they're going to try it. 13 airports. I don't believe Minneapolis is one of them, but 13 different airports are going to try this in the next handful of months.
5: It's a good idea.
4: Yeah, well said.
6: I am shocked that we have not gotten to the point where we can bring water through security. Or wear our shoes if you're not TSA pre-check.
4: Right.
6: Which I
0: Well, the shoes is back. But you don't have to take your shoes off anymore. That's done now.
6: Even if you're not TSA pre-check?
0: 100%.
6: When did that start?
0: A handful of months ago. I haven't had to take off my shoes off once.
6: Okay.
0: So like recently, though. Like within the last year or something. Yeah. I think that just changed.
6: Okay.
0: Like maybe this spring.
6: Can anyone else here confirm that?
7: I'm TSA pre-check, so I can't.
8: I can confirm that for sure.
0: Yes. Yes. Okay. Yes. I think it's this calendar year it flips.
6: Okay. That is wonderful.
0: No more taking the shoes off.
6: That is wonderful. Yeah.
4: Wayne can confirm.
6: I have this Contigo water bottle, and I will bring it, and it has to be empty, and then I spend half an hour looking for ice because.
7: Right.
6: Mm-hmm. And I mean the actual cubes.
7: Mm-hmm. Yes.
6: Because
4: that's not
0: no, they're at the airport.
6: I find it just mind-boggling that we can't somehow scan for some sort of explosive in water. And I'm not even trying to be make fun of it or whatever. Yeah. Are we literally still at the point where we're not able to bring a bottle of water through, or is it a money thing? Is like, well, we want you to buy a water.
0: I don't think it's a money thing. I honestly don't.
4: Because we saw when
0: it's
4: got to
0: be safety based.
4: It's that, and when Hawk and I went last week, they have plenty. Like you just said, there's so many like water fill up stations now throughout, so they encourage that. But the other thing, when we took Louie like a year ago, and we flew, and we had to bring formula. They run that through with whatever they run it through to check and see if there's anything in that, including, you know, mixed formula. So there's got to be something they can run it through because you have to bring that.
6: Sure. Yeah, of course. Yeah.
4: But you should also get to your point, Marnie, bring water. I don't know why it's whatever.
9: Damn.
4: Thanks, Rose.
0: Quick update here over the weekend. Again, Wheel of Fortune announcer Jim Thornton was fired.
6: Oh, boy.
0: Right. Remember, they suspended him when all the stuff broke, and now they've just fired him.
7: Hold on. What stuff broke?
0: All right. So are you not following this story?
7: No.
0: Because there's an update, and, man, there's some twists and turns. So the guy who does the announcing on Wheel of Fortune, not Ryan Seacrest, not Vanna White, the announcer, Jim Thornton, like a week or so, goes on a plane.
7: The big voice.
0: Yep. He's on a plane.
7: Got it.
0: And he's got his laptop open, and at first, when the news broke, it was just he had an incident on a plane, and he's been suspended. Then I think it was TMZ and everybody else went with, there were people that were taking photos of his laptop, and it looked like he was on a chat room with people that were interested in underage people.
7: Okay.
0: See where I'm going with this? So Wheel of Fortune has fired him. Here's an insane update. So he's on this message board. People are taking photos going like, look what he's looking at. This isn't good. His attorney says that Jim Thornton is active in suicide prevention and that he had accidentally gone to this message board because he thought he was on a support site for people with those kinds of thoughts. Not suicidal thoughts, like the other thoughts. And as soon as he realized that, then he logged out. Again, the people on the plane said, didn't they say he was looking at it for like an hour?
4: An hour, yeah.
0: So his agents or his attorneys basically go, no. He was trying to help people. Clicked on the wrong message board. Immediately logged out when he knew his mistake. That's not what the people on the plane are saying. So he's going with he was actually trying to help people.
1: Mm-hmm. I think they'll know by looking at his history.
0: I think that's
4: I'm
7: betting that history has been long deleted at this point.
4: Yeah, but
1: you can find that.
4: They'll find it.
7: Ugh.
6: I mean, there's so many things wrong with that, but also how dumb to do that on a plane as if no one else is on the plane with eyes.
4: Real dumb.
6: Again, you should be fired for being dumb.
0: Yeah. It's whenever people do those kinds
4: let's
0: of...
4: Let's not fire people for being dumb.
0: Fair. It's just like when the To Catch a Predator guys get caught. You go, how dumb are you to fall for this? But I'm so thankful that you did. Because we need to find out who's dumb and dumb enough to walk right into a trap like this because we need to get you out of society as quickly as possible.
6: Pedophiles need to be dumb.
4: Yes.
0: Fantastic.
4: Well said.
6: Catch them easily and rid them.
0: Yep.
6: Rid the world of them.
0: That would be great. There have now been 3 deaths at Burning Man.
4: Don't do it.
0: 3 of them.
4: There's been what? What'd you say?
7: What was the over-under?
6: 3 deaths.
0: I wonder, over-under maybe a half? Is this something that happens every year?
4: I think there's always like some horrific dust storm. It's like, I don't know. I've never been, but the videos online look like it's hell on earth once the wind picks up.
0: Okay.
4: What?
1: None.
4: What'd I miss?
1: I'm
0: You're doing great.
4: I don't think so.
1: Confused. I'm just confused.
0: Since 2022, streaming prices have jumped more than 3 times the rate of inflation. Ooh. Apple TV launched at $4.99 a month back in 2019 and has since tripled. Disney Plus launched that same year with $6.99 without ads, and now it's $11.99 with ads. Netflix Premium is up 125% since 2013, and the cheapest tier of Paramount Plus is up over 80% in the last 5 years. So they say to have all 8 major streaming services without ads is $151 a month. 4 years ago, it was $90. So one of the theories is, for you streamers, is something called streaming cycling. Have you heard of this theory or this strategy? Streaming cycling?
4: Hawk!
0: It's essentially where you subscribe to one at a time and then just alternate. So you pick HBO, you binge out of everything that you want on HBO, and then you get rid of it after a month, and then you go to Netflix. And you binge all the shows that you want to catch up on Netflix, and then you cancel it. And you just cycle through so you only have one at a time. So I guess streaming cycling is picking up steam.
4: What if you were offered a lifetime subscription for a small fee? What do you do with that streaming service?
6: Well, you keep that one.
1: Wow.
4: Hawk?
1: What?
4: Did you sign up for that yet?
1: Nope. No, I wish they'd quit emailing me.
4: No, you don't.
0: John Bonus, you're smart.
7: I get unreasonably mad when they show me ads on something I subscribe to.
1: Yeah, me too.
0: Same.
7: I get unreasonably. Because I pay for cable and I don't mind getting ads on cable.
1: Yeah.
7: But I get...
1: I know.
7: Angry enough to want to not pay them.
0: Yeah, I don't know why it feels different, but it does. It definitely does.
1: I canceled my Hulu subscription yesterday.
0: Because of that?
1: Because there were so many ads during a half-hour episode of Always Sunny in Philadelphia, I got so upset, I canceled it.
4: How are you going to watch Chad Powers?
1: Shut your mouth. I'll buy this whole season on Apple TV.
6: Do you mean when you're paying for the lower...
1: Yeah.
6: Okay.
1: Yeah. I'm already paying. And I don't mind an ad or two. In a half hour, it broke three times.
7: And it's probably like $3 more a month to not have to watch the ads or something like that.
1: I said,
7: Sayonara, and even that makes me angry.
1: Yeah, that's what I said.
4: Yeah, off to...
7: I don't know what it is, but...
1: I'm with you, buddy.
7: Okay, God, I'm glad I'm not the only one.
1: No, I canceled it.
0: All right, John, you can do this. Oh, Marnie, you got something else before we move on? Go ahead.
6: I was just going to say the subscription thing feels like it's... has to come back around to prices need to come back down or...
0: Not going
6: to
0: happen.
4: No.
6: There needs to be as... I don't know, if the lower tier needs to not exist or something where... Because didn't we all used to have all of them? I used to have all of them. Netflix and Hulu and HBO Max. And now...
1: Browsers.
4: Yep.
1: You have Browsers?
0: How many do you have now, Marnes? What do you got?
6: Well,
4: you were watching Big T's at work.
1: Yeah, she was. That's where she.
6: Netflix is the only one we have at full no ad cost. We have Paramount with ads. We do not even have Hulu anymore, and we have HBO Max with ads. So I think that's it.
4: Yeah.
6: And we might use somebody else's Disney Plus login currently. What?
3: That's a lie.
6: But that has ads as well.
4: We have Disney Plus and we use it every day.
0: Oh, yeah.
6: Yes.
4: Shoe Dog, man.
6: Then it's totally worth it.
1: Yeah.
6: But how many do you have at full cost, no ads?
1: No, I'm afraid to know. I mean, I don't even know.
4: We bundled, is it Hulu, Disney Plus, and... like Browsers. ESPN or something, and we have HBO, and I think that's it.
0: And Netflix.
5: Women.
4: And Netflix, yeah.
7: Do you have a subscription to women?
0: And Apple TV. See? Yeah.
6: Okay.
0: So I know your subscriptions more than you
6: do. And Corey, you have them all. I'm guessing no ads.
4: We don't have Paramount.
0: That's the only one we don't have is Paramount. We have the rest of them.
9: Yeah, I almost never go on Paramount.
1: Yeah. I got Paramount for UFC stuff.
7: I think I've got
9: Peacock. Yeah, oh, that's true.
4: Oh, and we have that.
9: Well, Paramount is good for football, too, I guess. Yeah, I don't watch, like, shows on there, but you can watch
1: I pay for the NFL.
4: Yeah, you do pay. You pay for a couple of Star Tribune things that you can't log into.
1: It's Pioneer Place, and it drives me crazy, and I can't cancel it either, and I don't know why. Pioneer Press.
6: Sorry.
0: John, you can do this. Delayed, but you can do this now.
7: Okay, sorry.
0: Today is September 8th. In 1998, on September 8th, Mark McGwire hit home run number what?
10: Certainly not.
4: No, lady.
1: Mark.
7: I'll say 62.
0: Nailed it.
1: Whoa!
4: Bonus! Nice.
0: Broke the record today, September 8th, 1998.
1: Was he on the road?
4: The greatest season of baseball in baseball history.
0: Not even close. You are correct.
4: Well,
0: 98.
6: The drama.
0: It was the best.
6: It was unbelievable.
0: Juice away.
4: You'd stop what you were doing to watch either of them taking a
10: good leg of the juice.
0: I loved the juice. We didn't know they were juicing, but it was the greatest season ever.
1: I kind of guessed.
4: I mean,
0: it was the best.
4: Were,
0: God, it was so much fun.
1: I've been told that 1927 was pretty good, but we liked it. This was our generations, man. This was the best.
4: The best.
1: We all cared about baseball.
4: Yes, we did.
0: We really did.
1: We all did.
0: Man. All right, a couple of other dates that I think kind of blow my mind a little bit. I don't know if I would have been even close on this. It was on this day, September 8th of what year, did Blue's Clues debut on Nick Jr.
5: I do this for you.
4: Oh, thanks, Pete.
7: Thanks, Steve.
9: 95.
4: 99?
1: I thought it was 91.
9: 2000?
6: 94.
8: 96.
0: 96. Sam nailed it. 1996.
1: Sam.
0: Look at that. I guess since I was 16 in 1996, I thought it was like closer to 01, 02. I thought it was in that range. Mm-hmm. Had no idea it was mid-90s.
9: Great show.
0: How about this one, though? It was on this day, September 8th of what year? For the first time, the Oprah Winfrey Show was national. Because, right, she built a small empire in Chicago, but it went national. Paul, put your hand down. Yes, she's a billionaire.
1: Oh, man, even without that.
0: What day did she go national for the first time? What year, I should say, did she go national with the Oprah Winfrey Show?
1: I thought it was earlier than we think it was.
7: 93?
1: I was going to say 88? Like 89.
9: 80, I was going to say 89, yeah.
8: 87.
6: Yeah, 90.
9: 91.
0: Sam was the closest. 86. Oprah went national.
1: Yeah.
0: 40 years ago today.
1: Yep. She was excited.
4: Yep. Good for her.
9: That show was great.
1: Yeah, I loved it. Man, what a wonderful day. Thanks for coming in, Bonesy.
4: Yeah, Bonesy and Marnsy.
7: Let's do it, kids. Let's go.
1: Yeah, man, it's football season. One more day. It's football eve, guys. Hell it's football eve. Our long wait is over. Happy birthday, Tim Nelson. We love you.
4: Oh, happy birthday, Tim.
0: Yeah, it's Tim's birthday.
1: Yeah, man. Birthday.
0: Well, then buckle up, slot machines.
1: Yeah, we gotta take him somewhere.
6: Should we meet him somewhere?
1: We should. Like it's the only thing. Even if he can't make it. Even if he can't make it.
6: Yeah, and in his honor.
0: Yeah, just go to a casino. He'll be on the side of a slot machine.
9: I met his wife at the state fair, and she introduced herself as the wife of the guy that humps the slot machine.
0: Brilliant.
1: No other way to do it.
0: Yeah, you didn't have to say you're going to have to narrow it down.
6: Got it.
4: Love
0: to. 9 to noon next at TCO. Again, Kevin O'Connell at 11 o'clock in the Power Trip Morning Show. 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Don't forget the initials finals on Friday with Swedberg, Rick Fields, and Glenn Schmidt. The matchup everybody wanted.
1: Electric!
0: but we're going to have a winner on Friday. you're getting fired. Swedberg's in the hallway with a box he wants to talk to. 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
11: 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Christian Gonzalez and the Patriots just inked a record-breaking four-year, $135 million extension featuring $102 million in guaranteed money, making him the highest-paid cornerback in NFL history. After months of tense off-season negotiations and questions surrounding his status, he's back. I'm Drake Toll.
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21: This is a Twins Minute. I'm John Vitas.
2: Well, the Chicago White Sox pummeled the Minnesota Twins in the rubber game of the series at Wrigley Field last night. 10-1 the final score. The White Sox used a bullpen game to keep the Twins limited to just one run on four hits, and the White Sox relievers struck out 15. On the other hand, the Twins got a decent start from Bailey Ober. He allowed just a run over four and a third, but the bullpen walked 10. Derek Shelton not pleased.
21: We didn't play great. I mean, really, there's no way to cut around it. You can't walk 10 guys. And then when we did get guys in put-away counts, it looked like we left a lot of balls in the middle of the plate, which ended up those walks turned into runs.
2: The White Sox piled on as the game went along, putting up a 3-spot in the 6th and a 5-spot in the 8th. This has been a presentation of the Treasure Island Baseball Network.
22: Your 7-4 of the Fan regional weather for today. Sunny, breezy, looking for highs around 86 today. Tonight, mainly clear. Overnight lows around 57. Turning a bit cooler tomorrow, then noticeably warmer again on Thursday. Looking for highs tomorrow around 74. Thursday's high, 89. Heading into the weekend, a shower and thunderstorm possibility Friday with Friday's high of 87. That's your 7-4 of the Fan regional weather.
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0: Here we are, ladies and gentlemen. The NFL regular season has arrived. Shoot, we have a game tomorrow night between New England and Seattle. Welcome to the Vikings Entertainment Network's radio studio at TCOPC, Twin Cities Orthopedics Performance Center. This is the every Tuesday home for 9 to noon, and we couldn't be happier about it. Here's the week one deal for 9 to noon. Head coach Kevin O'Connell joins at 11 o'clock. We go division diving next segment on the Green Bay Packers. Border battle 1-3-2 this weekend. We go division diving next segment. And later, we're going to division dive on the Chicago Bears with Messrs. Domofsky and Sylvie bringing the goods for 9 to noon. The Scribe joins us here at 10 o'clock. And a 9 to noon common thread today and this week undoubtedly will be the return of safety Harrison Smith. Does he play this weekend? The mind is sharp, but what about the legs and the cardio? Packers fans, if you are Matt LaFleur and quarterback Jordan Love, don't you feel the best approach if Hitman suits up is to go at him early and often to make sure no team-guided offseason was his choice. So let's make sure all his faculties are where they need to be off retirement. Those are some things we're thinking about with the Hitman. Fans are elated, that's for sure. Fans are elated about this game this weekend and about the 2026 Minnesota Vikings season. Rubbing elbows with Railbirds at Canterbury Park all weekend. The joy and glee and excitement many shared was palpable, and your opportunity to talk about said joy, said happiness, said glee takes place today. Why? Because it's a Tuesday. It's a Northern Fire Talker Tuesday. You could talk about Harry and also make a Vikings record prediction and why. It's right there in front of you. In fact, you might be holding it in the palms of your hands. It's a Northern Fire Talker Tuesday. There's a prize to be housed, and the producer is Nordo, and here he is. Good morning.
1: Good morning, and get to northernfirebbq.com and learn more about how you can cook like the pros. The expertise, the equipment, the rubs and sauces, Northern Fire Grilling and Barbecue Supply, they've taught me so much. I love those guys. You will, too. But as part of a Talker Tuesday, you're going to get a $25 gift card today, one of you will, simply for your thoughts on Hitman, your thoughts on a record prediction and why, and how pumped you are, of course, for week one of the Vikings season.
0: Yeah, and if you can't get in today on the record prediction for the Minnesota Vikings, division champion for the NFC North, if you're interested in that, and a why, that will be a Wednesday and Thursday common thread. Also, why? Because week one takes place 3:25 this Sunday, U.S. Bank Stadium, Border Battle 1:32, Muss in the pregame at 1:30 to set you up for the life changer. And this is fun until your daddy takes the TV remote away. Now, I have some minutia I'd like to share regarding Border Battle 1:32, and here they are.
1: Oh, sweet.
0: Kyler Murray will be Kevin O'Connell's fourth primary quarterback in five seasons as Vikings head coach. Now, that's not preferred. That's not preferred, but nevertheless, you got to start somewhere into 2026. Nordo, what excites you about Kyler Murray's debut?
1: My excitement as we lead up to this and as it gets thematic throughout the week leading into Border Battle 1:32 is that we finally get to see those cool plays. We get to see the bar napkin drawings, and we get to see, okay, well, I can kind of understand what they were trying to do, but that was training camp. Or that's a sweet play, but I watched it off of cell phone video on social media. Now I actually get to see how those legs work, how the boots look, the play action, him under center for more than just a handful of plays like we watched in a truncated preseason appearance by the number one offense. The excitement now is the projections become statistics, the projections become results, and just the optimism as this thing's gotten closer to the boom, I can't help myself as an adult child as I am, is what this could be, and just the connection with Justin Jefferson, the fact that it's a border battle, sans Micah Parsons right away week one. So many different things to be pumped about that we'll get into over the course of this show and this week, but specifically with Kyler Murray, it's time, man. It's time. Whether you're using this as an audition for somebody else, whether you're trying to just get paid in some capacity at the end of this year, and maybe it's with us moving forward, whatever the motivations are for Kyler Murray, I want to see it manifest itself in a big way on Sunday.
0: Kyler Murray in the business, some call him K1. Kyler, here's some Kyler minutia. Kyler Murray has completed at least 60% of his passes in 15 consecutive starts. That's the longest active streak for quarterbacks in the NFL. Now, that took place with a team that that wears a jersey of a different color, with the Cardinals. And with those birds, does that mean completing 60% or more of his passes, 15 consecutive starts, longest streak in the NFL? Does that mean a bunch of shorties to Trey McBride? And what will his game look like here? Very excited for that. We've wondered that for months, and now it's 5 days in front of us. He's the quarterback, which makes him the A topic, and go time for K1 has arrived. Now, 9 to noon is so dedicated to what's coming up this weekend, 325 KFAM. Matt LaFleur, coach of the Green Bay Packers, had a press conference yesterday. Of course, 9 to noon has scouted it. You'll hear some of the cuts during Bikes Bites. Just encapsulated. Matt LaFleur praised Harrison Smith, and he called him the straw that stirs the drink.
1: He did.
0: Made it sound like, you know, old Hitman might be out there off a significant layoff a lot this weekend. I'm not exactly sure that that's going to be the case, but it sounded to me like Matt was dressing that thing up a little bit, smelling what he would think or sensing what he would think to be a little blood in the water. Go ahead and put him out there. Harry. No team-guided offseason, and you're going to get out there and play 50 plays. We'll see what happens. He also, Matt LaFleur, had some eye-opening things to say, not say, but say, about a couple of members of his offensive line. We'll get into that with Vikes Bites a couple of segments from now. And also dressed up Brian Flores and the Vikings' approach to defense. So that's coming up later with Vikes Bites. They're with the Minnesota Vikings, clearly off last year. And this is present tense. So past time's behind. But you can't fall for the same old line. Here's what I mean. The Vikings offense in 2025 had some ominous rankings at the end of the year. No need to go over McCarthy and out and Wentz and out and Brosmer and out and McCarthy back in against the Giants. Then he leaves in that game. Brosmer comes in, holds on to it. We all know the story. Darisaw in and out on a weekly basis and so on and so on and so on. But there are some ominous frowns that need to be turned upside down. A, if you want to win the NFC North. B, if you want to make the playoffs. And C, if you want to win a playoff game for the first time since 2019. And here they are. The Vikings scored 20.2 points last year, 26th in the NFL. Their yards per game, 275, that ranked 28th. Their passing yards per game, 166.7. We got a one in front of the big number. Hey, 29th in the NFL. Third down percentage on offense, 31.8. Well, that was last.
1: Yeah.
0: And giveaways per game, not for the season, per game, 1.8. That also was last in the NFL.
1: Yep.
0: Now, we're just going to go ahead and get all that out of the way right now before Border Battle 132. And the fresh running game, and the fast quarterback, and the rookie hybrid, the rookie fullback, and the run-blocking receiver from the Niners, and so on and so on. Those numbers are bad for business. Darisaw's fully healthy. Kyler's the quarterback. Jennings and Bredesen have been acquired and are important. and the approach to the newfangled running game has been ballyhooed for so long this offseason.
2: Yeah.
0: We're just excited to see it. This offense off last year, it just has to be better, right?
1: Yeah, it just has to be better. And the trends, the very first trend that you hit on was the health side of things, specifically with Darrisaw, as you mentioned. And he's feeling good, and he looks as motivated in camp as I've seen during his time wearing purple. So that's a plus. The signature of this offense and its ability to strike over the course of time and through the first four seasons of Kevin O'Connell, the things that are potentially new in 2026 lend to the idea that a lot of those things can change.
0: Yeah.
1: Troubles on third and short, specifically running the ball. We got Frank Smith and this new-look running attack. That's another thing we're going to be hopefully very excited about seeing on Sunday. Red zone offense had its struggles. Passing yards per game. This is a team with certain personnel that love to strike and strike hot, and that was not in play a year ago, so stretching the field, inability to run the ball, just the overall coordination and competency of the offense. When you put health into part of that conversation, when you put poor quarterback play at times as part of that conversation, everything can get derailed so quickly. And, you know, well, this it's so flippant to say this because circumstances can be so vastly different depending upon how things are rolling.
0: Thank you, PJ.
1: This is a team that found its way to 9 wins last year. And on the back end, I get it, some of the competition felt like they had already found their way to Turks and Caicos in their mind. I get that. But in the end, with competent quarterback play, with a more explosive and consistent offense,
0: mm-hmm.
1: the 30 turnovers that you mentioned there, that's awful and has to change. Whether it's take-give, it's time of possession, it's closing out games in the fourth quarter, it's not making mistakes and staying healthy, there were so many things stacked up against this team negatively last year.
0: Yeah.
1: And if those things are different, this season feels different and potentially very, very good times on the horizon for the purple and gold.
0: Is it fair to say the identity of the Minnesota Vikings is wide receiver Justin Jefferson?
1: I think that's fair.
0: Yeah, I mean, you could put him, Kevin O'Connell, and maybe a couple others in there, like put him in the gate and watch him run. And if Jefferson won as the identity, like, I don't know, you go around the country, it's like, okay, Minnesota Vikings. First person you think of is
1: Justin and Jefferson.
0: Most people will say Justin Jefferson.
1: Yes.
0: All right. We are exorcising football demons.
1: Yeah.
0: That have plagued us from the gridiron gospel.
1: And my head's turning around like it's The Exorcist when I think about 2025.
0: That's what's happening right now. Exorcising 2025 offensive demons for profit on the fan. I'm gonna get one out of the way now. And we all know this, but the demon needs to be exorcised. Justin Jefferson only had 2 touchdowns last year. I mean, career lows for receiving yards and touchdowns. He averaged 12.5 yards per reception. That also was a career low.
1: Not enough.
0: Right. And Addison had some career lows. So all of those need to be fixed. And everybody around here knows it. So that's why the offseason A topic for the Minnesota Vikings was finding ways to pull coverage from Justin Jefferson so he's not doubled and tripled all the time. All that starts this week in 325 FM 100.3 KFAM. Matt LaFleur, coach of the Green Bay Packers. This is Minutia Central for Border Battle 132 in the first week of the National Football League. And good morning. Matt LaFleur is heading into his 8th season. He has just 1 season with a losing record. So he's held the job 7 years into 8, only 1 season with a losing record. Our first guest today is going to be Rob Domofsky, who covers the Green Bay Packers for ESPN and ESPN.com. We definitely will pose a question to him about Matt LaFleur and, you know, what the fan base thinks of him compared to what insiders in the NFL think about Matt LaFleur. So whether I'm talking to Kevin O'Connell or people at the Combine, I hear so many good things about A, B, C, D, E, and F that LaFleur does. But while recognizing it is the age of rage, if you go looking for fan-related opinions on Matt LaFleur, the bad ones are loud. They're loud. They're all caps with 50 exclamation points, and they're pulling their tickets. So we'll see what the longtime beat for ESPN, Rob Domofsky, thinks about Matt LaFleur and the work he's done through seven seasons. Now, the fan has learned Minnesota Vikings defensive coordinator Brian Flores likes to blitz. In fact, Minnesota had the highest blitz rate, according to Next Gen Stats. 49.1% is the amount of times the Vikings blitzed last year. That's absolutely the highest blitz rate in the National Football League from 2025. Jordan Love, last year versus the blitz, he had a passer rating of 109.8. That was fifth best in the NFL. And against blitzes, he threw for 1,181 yards, 13 passing touchdowns, and 3 interceptions. What happens when the alleged impenetrable force meets this immovable object? Find out this Sunday, 3:25 on KFAM. Green Bay Rushers, sans Josh Jacobs. Now, I know September 10th, there's a hearing or an arraignment or something, but him playing this weekend is a non-factor. So Green Bay Rushers, sans Josh Jacobs. You have Marshawn Lloyd, Chris Brooks, Caleb Johnson, and a man named Pierre Strong. Now, Marshawn Lloyd has played in one game. He got 6 carries. Chris Brooks is a third down back who is very good at pass protection and very physical. Caleb Johnson is the former Hawkeye that they recently acquired from the Pittsburgh Steelers. And I think in his first year with the Steelers, he might have had 69 rushing yards the whole year. Hey, Pierre Strong, he's on their practice squad. Yours truly does not believe Pierre Strong will be on the Green Bay Packers practice squad Sunday at 3:25. Yours truly believes Pierre Strong is going to have a strong say in the Minnesota Vikings, in the Green Bay Packers rushing attack this weekend. So just keep that in mind. Marshawn Lloyd, 6 carries, 15 yards entering week one. What's interesting about that is he was a third round pick out of USC in 2024. 2024, we're in 2026. My man's only played one game.
1: Yeah.
0: Green Bay traded with Pittsburgh. I think it was a third-round pick for Caleb Johnson. Took place in very late August. 69 rushing yards as a rookie. Chris Brooks, 395 career rushing yards over 3 seasons, but is the only active Packers running back with 100-plus career rushing yards in the wake of everything transpiring with Josh Jacobs. Long story longer, they got a problem there. That's a problem until they figure out how to make it not a problem. Wide receiver Matthew Golden stole the training camp show for the old green and gold. But those in the know said he did the same thing last year. And I had forgotten this. Then a couple of people told me, well, yeah, he was the story of training camp last year, and then it was crickets the entire season. So how much gold is there with the glitter of this hype? Let's be mindful. Matthew Golden, second year from Texas. He's a speed merchant. He had fewer than 40 receiving yards in 10 of his 14 games last year and only played 53% of the snaps. Now, if Hitman gets run this weekend, if and or when Hitman gets run this weekend, it's my belief Matthew Golden, this is the guy they're going to try to scheme Hitman's way, indeed, if he plays, just to make sure the veteran is all up to speed with the program, if you know what I mean. Seems to be a prudent approach if they can keep Love clean long enough to step into something choice. And it could be the speedy guy against what they could perceive to be the old guy. And finally, Micah Parsons, a top 3 choice for defensive player of the year. I mean, he's a top 3 choice, maybe top 2 for defensive player of the year for me, the minute the schedule is released. Now, he's not going to play for at least a month. The Green Bay Packers last year without Micah Parsons, Green Bay went 0-4 without Parsons, and their points per game allowed went from 19 to 28. They went 9-3-1 with Parsons, 0-4 sans Parsons. The Minnesota Vikings allowed just 158.5 passing yards per game last year. That happened to be second best in the National Football League. And here's the deal. Talkback's thanks to Northern Fire. Hitman has returned. How does that hit you? And hit us with a Vikings record and season prediction and why. Do that via the free iHeartRadio app. By the way, we have our first Friday football feast this Friday at Buffalo Wild Wings Oakdale. Hey, the first feast this Friday, Buffalo Wild Wings Oakdale. The head coach joins us here in Eagan today at 11 o'clock. Kevin O'Connell, 11 o'clock, X's and O's, what we call it in the business. And these are the good old days. Courtesy of TimberTech and TimberTech.com, what's on deck 9 to noon includes ESPN beat writer Rob Domofsky. He joins the mix to deep dive the adversary. And this is the welcome back football edition of 9 to noon from Twin Cities Orthopedics Performance Center. And this is the juggernaut known as FM 100.3 KFAN. 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Brett Blakemore guides the great ship Love Covenant, indeed, from the Fan. Back after this.
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4: From the KFGO News Center, I'm Austin Erickson. A person is dead after a stabbing Sunday in Fort Taunton, North Dakota. Spirit Lake Nation officials say the people involved know each other. Authorities say this is an isolated incident and there's no threat to the public. The name of the person who died won't be released until family is notified. The Highway Patrol says a West Fargo police officer's blood alcohol content was 0.10 when he was arrested on DUI charges on Saturday. Troopers say Walker Koropatnicki was pulled over for speeding and not staying in his lane, and was taken into custody without incident. West Fargo Police has begun an internal investigation, and Koropatnicki is on paid administrative leave. Minnesota is one of the top users of hospice care in the nation, according to Minnesota Network of Hospice and Palliative Care Officials. Its most recent report shows more than 51% of the state's terminally ill patients opted for hospice and palliative care services in 2021. That's compared to nearly 45% nationally. From the KFGO News Center, I'm Austin Erickson.
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6: 9 to noon presentation continues, and Kevin O'Connell, head coach of the Minnesota Vikings, joins us at 11 o'clock today. The Vikings play the Green Bay Packers this weekend, so coming up a little later as we peek at the NFC North, Sylvie. From Waddle and Sylvie on ESPN 1000 in Chicago. That'll be in the final hour. Lions Vox Dan Miller will join us later this week. And joining us now is Rob Domofsky at Rob Domofsky via X. And he covers the Green Bay Packers for ESPN's NFL Nation. Rob is Wisconsin's version of Kevin Seifert. And Kevin's a fine young man. You don't mind the comparison, do you, Rob? And good morning.
7: Paul, Kevin has one thing that I don't, a full head of hair.
6: Yeah, and you guys are both a couple of old schoolers, having covered the NFC North for quite some time, which leads me to this. Do you see the super competitive NFC North potentially like this? Any team can run first, and any team can finish last, and at least two of the four make the playoffs.
7: I think that's an absolutely perfect assessment of this division. Obviously, we'll have a better feel for it once we get to, say, week 7 or 8 to see if it's really as competitive and as close as we think it's going to be. But it certainly was last year, and I certainly expect, some of the teams that maybe didn't have as good a year as they would have hoped, I'm thinking about the Lions and Vikings, to be much, much better. And I'm not so sure that some of the teams that did have good years, i.e. the Bears, are going to be as good. So, and then the Packers are somewhere in the middle of that. So I do think it's going to be a race that I would not necessarily put any money on at this point.
6: Would you be surprised if two teams, at least from the North, don't make the playoffs?
7: Yeah, I would be stunned if there's only a one representative from this division in the playoffs. Really would.
6: What makes you, or maybe a majority of Packers fans, nervous about 2026? And I mean nervous as into, holy cow, this, that, and the other might lead us to not making the playoffs.
7: Yeah, I do think there's still some questions to be answered before you can feel not nervous. And, let's start right away with the elephant in the room, and that's the running situation with Josh Jacobs. This guy has handled the majority of the carries the last 2 years. He's played in all but two games over the last 2 years, and one of the games that he missed was the finale last year against Minnesota, where the Packers didn't play anybody. So that's going to be, an issue. And the offensive line, which really sort of failed them late in the year, there's still question marks about that. And then you flip it over to the defensive side of the ball, and they're going to be without Micah Parsons for at least the first month. So where does the pass rush come from?
6: Right.
7: And they have a new defensive coordinator. I mean, Jonathan Gannon, came off an unsuccessful stint as a head coach at Arizona, but was a very good coordinator in Philadelphia. Can he sort of recapture that magic here?
6: And recapture it indeed without Micah Parsons, Rob adroitly mentioned. Now, you mentioned a potential, question mark or concern. Let's put it this way. Green Bay last year was 0-4 without Micah Parsons when he got hurt in that Denver game. And the team went from allowing 19 points a game to 28. Yeah. So, where does the pass rush come from for at least a month without Parsons?
7: If training camp practices were any indication, Paul, Jonathan Gannon's going to blitz like crazy. I don't know that I've ever seen – he didn't do it in preseason games, obviously, but I don't know if I've ever seen a training camp in my 29 training camps that I've covered where the defensive coordinator did this. Maybe the closest thing was when Don Capers got the job in 2009, and they went from a 4-3 to a 3-4, and they had to practice it because it was so new to all those guys. But – he was sending corners and safeties and linebackers up the A-gap. And, I would be very surprised if on Sunday in Minnesota he just sits back and rushes four the whole time, because that's not what we saw in training camp at all.
6: Coach Matt LaFleur is entering his eighth season, and there's only been one season with a losing record. Now, this 2026 has some age of rage to it, so, there probably are those who are going to pick holes in a coach that only has had one losing season over a half decade and change. But how well is he received at this juncture of his run?
7: Yeah, it's interesting, Paul. I think Matt LaFleur is respected a lot more around the league and by other scouts and people from other teams and other fan bases than he is by the Packers' own fan base. I remember late in the year I was talking to a couple of scouts from teams that, from losing teams, and they said to me, is Matt LaFleur really, is this job really in jeopardy? We'd love to have that here. And so I think it's all about perspective. I do think it is time, for this organization to take the next step. He started out so great. They went to the NFC Championship game those first 2 years. Rodgers won a couple of MVPs. And then, obviously they had to rebuild it with Jordan Love. And they've gotten to the playoffs every year, which, again, how many teams would love to be in the playoffs every single year? But it's time probably that they make that next step. And there were some circumstances last year that made it difficult. It wasn't just the Parsons injury. They also lost Devontae Wyatt, their best run-stopping defensive tackle. They lost Tucker Kraft in November.
6: Yep.
7: He was on his way to becoming maybe one of the top three or four tight ends in the league. And they're never going to use injuries as a question or as an excuse, but it definitely had an impact.
6: I don't know, man. I mean, it's, I call it an excuse or whatever. I mean, like,

0: precedent that they decided to let Romeo Doubs leave in free agency, trade down Tavion Wicks to the Eagles, and sort of try to focus the offense and streamline it just a little bit more.
1: Hey, recently Rob wrote at ESPN.com about three new Packers, including tight end Jonnu Smith and running back Caleb Johnson. Jonnu Smith got the Vikings for a long one a couple of years ago, like 61 yards. Yeah. Super athletically gifted. How do you expect those two will be used, Smith and Johnson, and will it take them time to get up to speed?
0: I don't necessarily think it will take those two guys that long. One, I mean, running back's not the most complicated position to learn. I remember a few years ago they brought in, there's more than a few, but they brought in Christine Michael off the street, you know, on a Tuesday, and he played, got a bunch of carries on Sunday. I think you can do that at running back. Jonnu Smith has seen everything there is to see in this league. He's a veteran. He's been in this offense. Heck, he was with Matt LaFleur in Tennessee. He was with Arthur Smith, who comes from the same sort of system in Pittsburgh. You know, he didn't have a very good year last year in Pittsburgh, but it wasn't that long ago, 2 years ago in Miami, that he had 88 catches and over 800 yards. I mean, that's not that long ago.
1: Right.
0: The tight end position really has been completely almost remade. Just Kraft returns. Luke Musgrave has never been able to make a big impact. He's out. He's got a neck injury. They brought in Jonnu Smith. They have a guy named Josh Wiley, 81, who was sort of a practice squad guy last year. And then they also traded for Mark Redman, sort of a blocking tight end, on cutdown day. So, I mean, two of their four tight ends weren't with them in training camp.
1: Last two for Rob Domofsky, ESPN, ESPN.com, and we greatly appreciate the time. Jordan Love, clearly gifted, also throws some head-scratchers. What do you think of his overall game?
0: I do think that there are signs that they are going to, I don't want to say cut him loose a little bit more, because that's just such a cliche, but I do think there are things that Matt LaFleur has done and given Jordan Love that make me think that they think that he's ready to take the next step. Even little things like, you know, LaFleur let him call the plays in the final preseason game. Obviously, Love wasn't playing, but he was on the headset, had the call sheet, was making all the calls. It's just another sign that they trust him more and are giving him more responsibility, because this is a team, Paul, that has been, I think, over Jordan Love's tenure as a starter, they've been the third or fourth highest run rate team in the league. And, you know, with all that stuff we talked about earlier with Jacobs and Lloyd and all those question marks, there's no way they can do that. So they're almost going to have to let Jordan Love sort of take the next step.
1: Lastly, Christian Watson is such a menacing presence when he plays. So if the over-under on his games this year is 12.5, which way would you go, and what do you think of his overall game?
0: I'm inclined to take the over for a couple reasons. One, you know, his ACL recovery was like one of the fastest I've ever seen and most successful I've ever seen. I mean, the last, what, he played 8 or 9 games last year when he came back from the ACL, and led the league in yards per catch, at almost 18 yards a catch during that stretch, and had no limitations, like none whatsoever. I don't think he missed a single training camp practice this summer. He quite frankly, looks better than he did before the ACL, and sometimes it takes an injury like that, Paul, to have a guy look at the rest of his body and figure out why, you know, maybe he was breaking down in other areas. So I would take the over. I don't know that he is going to be, the volume guy that a number one receiver is in terms of, you know, a 90 catch guy. I just don't know if he's ever going to be that. But I do think he is a guy that's going to go from, you know, having 4 catches for 90 yards and a touchdown to maybe be able to make 6 or 7 catches in a game and still have the big play ability that he had before.
1: That was excellent. See you Sunday in the press box, Rob.
0: All right, PA. Thanks, man.
1: 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Vikes Bites are next, and this is the Welcome Back Football edition of 9 to Noon from the Minnesota Vikings Practice Facility, Twin Cities Orthopedics Performance Center. The scribe, Ben Gessling, joins about 20 minutes from now. Head coach Kevin O'Connell each and every Tuesday from this spot at 11 o'clock, including today. Don't leave.
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3: 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Is it on you? Latest football polls out in North Dakota, Division 3A and 2A, Division 3A Fargo Davies sitting at number one, followed by Bismarck High, Bismarck Legacy third, Shanley four, and West Fargo Horace five. Division 2A Kindred sits atop the state of North Dakota, followed by Minot North at second. Tied for third, Dickinson and Grand Forks Central, Devil's Lake at number five. Red Hawks finished the regular season with a 2-0 shutout at Milwaukee yesterday. Red Hawks take 3 of 4 from Milwaukee in the last four games. Now got their sights set on the postseason. Game one of a best-of-3 first-round playoff is tomorrow night. Get out to Newman Outdoor Field. Tickets available right now. Red Hawks in Winnipeg tomorrow at Newman. First pitch 6:30. 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
11: Mike's Bites.
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13: Beef.
12: Paul, Craig, and Clay are ready to work with you. 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And we're going to start off with this. Head coach Matt LaFleur addressing the media. And every year is a new challenge, he says. Well, early on in the press conference, those that cover the team, the Rob Domofsky types, had to ask him, hey, news over in Minnesota is Harrison Smith's back. What do you think?
14: He's going to be back all throughout this.
15: Yes.
14: And what challenge does he still present?
15: Oh, man, that guy, I kind of refer to him as the straw that stirs the drink. I mean, like, he's out there, his command, his ability to get them in and out of calls, it shows up all over tape. But I also think they've got a lot of smart players, and you can see because that scheme presents a lot of different challenges. I think the only way to do it is you better have some guys that can handle all of it, and they do a really good job with that.
12: That's, again, Matt LaFleur, and I have two or three more audio clips to get to, but as it pertains to Harrison Smith, he comes back. I'm seeing different numbers. It's $8, $9 with incentives up to $13. It's $12.5 million with incentives that bring him up to here. He's making a fair dollar to return 15 years in the NFL, and Harrison Smith, the talker around it, is... You know, what do we lose in terms of the cerebral nature of it, the communication, the organization of the defense? Of course, a borderline Hall of Fame level of the intuitive and instinctual way that he plays the game. But, you know, the way they're talking about it, and you heard from LaFleur, it's I mean, if it's 60-ish snaps that the defense is going to play on Sunday, I can't imagine 2-2 is just going to roll in there and play all of them. So it's just one thing I'm intrigued by, not just getting to see Kyler Murray in games that count. I wonder how Mr. Flores is going to work Harrison Smith into the action on Sunday.
13: Great question. It would be FIDA, Fairness and Testing Act. So this is our guy who just came back into the fold, was not part of team-guided off-season activities, undoubtedly kept himself in impeccable shape mentally and physically. 9 to noon mentioned repeatedly for about the last couple of weeks. When Kevin O'Connell said he and Harrison Smith were talking every single week, it was kind of an indicator that there could be something pending.
12: Yeah.
13: Well, that's come to fruition. So Harrison Smith is back in the mix into his 15th year. FIDA, Fairness and Testing Act, doesn't just work for the other guys. It's like the Vikings were playing a Monday night football game X amount of years ago against the San Francisco 49ers, and, you know, one of their better linebackers, Dre Greenlaw, hadn't played in a little while because of injury. So O'Connell used Hockenson et al. With crossers and certain plays just to make sure Dre Greenlaw could run. How is that injury? How are you off that injury and missing practice and stuff like that?
12: He couldn't run yet.
13: Yeah, he was having problems. So the defensive coordinator for the Niners quickly covered that up, and then you go elsewhere with passes and runs. Well, with respect, yeah, each time, depending on the down and the distance and the part of the field, yeah, when 22 comes into the game, if I'm Matt LaFleur, I got to make sure he has his faculties.
12: Yeah,
13: I got to make sure that I draw something up to put 22 in a compromising position, if indeed you can do that, because to do it, it generally would involve the pass, probably to your speediest guys like Matthew Golden, but you got to get on a 5 to 7 step drop to do it. And that means with what could be a makeshift offensive line for the Green Bay Packers, with the Milwaukee Moving Company, then you got to make sure you protect the quarterback long enough to execute the FIDA, Fairness and Testing Act. It's that goes into the chess match that everybody talks about.
12: Vikes Bites! Thank you, Kinmount Exteriors, kinmountexteriors.com. LaFleur, this is part of the conversation where you had Murray Minutia on the front end of the show today, and for four consecutive years, the team has started the year with a new quarterback. So on LaFleur side of things, it's like, you know what O'Connell wants to do offensively. What's that like with a new QB every season? And this time, it's Kyler Murray.
16: You guys, you've gone against the Vikings and O'Connell, obviously, a number of times.
15: His offense. I think this is our third time opening up at Minnesota.
16: You know his offensive system and whatnot, but in recent years, it seems like you're preparing for a different quarterback, like, every time you face them. So what's kind of the challenge with
15: that? Yeah, I mean, it is a challenge, and I think I've got a lot of respect for Kyler and his ability, like I just mentioned, his ability to play on schedule or off schedule. He's got a great arm. He's super elusive. But, yeah, I think every year is a new challenge. You got new pieces, new players. Certainly we have new coaches, especially on the defensive side of the ball. So every year is a new challenge.
17: First time opening in this.
12: Now, the challenge here is how Javon Hargrave's going to look trying to chase little Kyler around to the backfield
13: right
12: as he opens up and buys himself an extra few seconds.
13: Yeah.
12: We always look at things on the inside from our purview, and it is kind of interesting to hear from LaFleur, and he was very complimentary of Murray in the, you know, I don't want to say everything that I think about a particular thing. I'm going to be professionally respectful to it, and we appreciate it. But to that end, it is interesting to think about on the other side. I know what O'Connell wants to do, but it's like every time I face him, he's got a different guy trying to execute the offense.
13: Right.
12: So something a little different each year for the green and gold.
13: LaFleur has beaten Kyler Murray twice. Kyler is 0-2 in his Arizona career against Green Bay.
12: Ooh.
13: So there are a couple of frowns that need to be turned upside down for new Vikings quarterback Kyler Murray, who's in his eighth year from Oklahoma, first overall pick in 2019, was the Offensive Rookie of the Year in 2019. A couple of frowns that need to be turned upside down. 0-2 lifetime versus Green Bay.
12: Yeah.
13: All right, we ain't them. That's it. We'll just leave it right there with that team with whom you use. We ain't them, all right? And he's had one winning record from 7 years with Arizona. Mm. So that, you know, when you hear the word culture, the culture of losing also can permeate a building year after year after year. Now, the thing about Kyler Murray here that I'm quite sure Matt LaFleur recognizes, Kyler is not going to be called on to carry the whole thing here like he was in Arizona. So they put a lot passing and running on his shoulders without the likes of Darisaw or Jefferson or Addison and a running game that I think will be better than anything he saw in Arizona. Plus a kicker, you know, this side of Matt Prater who can bail you out too. So there with Kyler, one winning record through 7 years in Arizona. That has to change this year.
12: Mike's Bites. Here's LaFleur. So the offensive line, you mentioned it's potentially makeshift. Mm-hmm. We know about them using Sean Ryan at center. We know it's Bako Bowele, I believe, formerly Zach Tom, now Bako Bowele.
13: Yep, Zach Bako Bowele.
12: Bowele, okay.
13: Bowele.
12: Well, here's the head coach addressing the offensive line.
18: Are you guys going to have Banks and Bako Bowele available?
15: We'll see.
13: Way. Ah. Ominous. Ominous double B.
15: Yeah, I think it, you know, you talk about continuity. It's hard to get build continuity if you don't have five guys out there. But it is what it is. We're not the only team faced with those circumstances. And you got to try to make the best of it.
18: Two more, please.
12: So that makeshift offensive line could be a talker for a defensive front that does include Dallas Turner and Andrew Van Ginkle and the big men in the middle, and maybe mix in just a dash, a splash, if you will, of a Kyle Van Noy and make a nice little Sunday out of it, regardless of who's playing for the Packers Moving Company.
13: So the Milwaukee Moving Company wants to go left tackle Jordan Morgan, who's played a lot at guard, so this still is kind of new for Jordan, and he's not bad. Aaron Banks, left guard. Sean Ryan, center. Jacob Monk, right guard. Zach Bako Bowele, formerly Zach Tom, at right tackle. Now, the right tackle's coming off a significant injury that took place in December. I think his inclusion is very, very dicey at best. Banks, so the long story longer, they haven't been able to spend training camp and up to this game, Sunday at 3:25, working with their preferred five guys. So all five of those guys will not be together Sunday. That's the prediction. I just don't know which one or two will be out. Now, here's more to it. Their center, Sean Ryan, fifth year from UCLA, he started seven games at center last year. 21 of his last 28 starts have been at guard. Okay, Sean's good, and he's smart. So it's going to be okay, but it's still a work in progress. Their right guard, Jacob Monk, third year from Duke, if he starts Sunday, it'll be the second start of his NFL career. His first start took place in that finale last year where the Packers didn't play anybody, and Vikings scored 16 and won, but he started at center in that game. So if Monk starts at right guard, not only will it be the second start of his career, but his first at guard against Flores on the road with the crowd and with Cashy and Eric Wilson and Jalen Redmond and Andrew Van Ginkle and Dallas Turner. So that just sounds good enough to eat if you want the Minnesota Vikings to win, eh?
12: Vikes Bites! Here's one last nibble, and then we'll pause because Ben Gesslin expected to join us here as we turn over to the second hour. But speaking of that offensive line and speaking of the defense they're going to be facing against this weekend,
13: Bako Bowele
12: is Flores. What kind of challenges does he pose, Mr. LaFleur?
16: Defense. As Bako challenging as anyone in the league.
15: I would say so. Yeah, absolutely. I think just because, I mean, you're going to get pressure. You know it. You just don't always know where it's coming from. And they do a good job of just putting people in certain positions. And I think it's complex on offense. I think it's easier for them. So he's got a really good system.
12: Yeah. There we go.
13: It's I certainly hope it's easier for them. They're the ones practicing it, and they're the ones executing it. Ben Gessling, who covers the Minnesota Vikings for the Star Tribune and StarTribune.com, will join us shortly, and we will discuss Brian Flores' defense plus much more. Those were Vikes Bites, and they were provided by
12: Kinmount Exteriors, KinmountExteriors.com.
13: The Scribe next, head coach of the Vikings, Kevin O'Connell, 1 hour from now. This is 9 to noon.
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8: After LSU's season-opening 51-10 win over Clemson on Saturday night, there is no question about it. Lane Kiffin and the Tigers, the number one villain this year in college football and the number one must-watch team this year in college football. I'm already salivating. Absolutely cannot wait for next Saturday, LSU on the road at Lane's old team, Ole Miss. I'm Nick Costos.
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25: Time for a Twins Minute. I'm Mark Janowski. The Twins lost yesterday out in Detroit in the series opener 5-4. It was a game that was started by Joe Ryan, his first start back on the mound in a month after he was on the injured list due to that strained left glute. What did Derek Shelton think of his starter?
0: Yeah, well, I think he was a little rusty to begin with. We saw the walks in the two hit by pitch consecutively. But I thought the stuff was actually pretty good. The sweeper was good. He was able to execute it. I think we just saw a little bit of rust there. But overall, in terms of the stuff, it was fairly sharp.
25: Yeah, Ryan threw 66 pitches in four innings. He allowed three runs, two of them earned on three hits. He fanned seven. What did Joe think of his first time back on the mound in a month?
1: Yeah, it just felt good to be back out there. Felt pretty normal. I think go through the kind of routine. Good to be back out there. Wish I could have made a couple different pitches and prevented a couple runs, but is what it is.
25: This has been a production of the Treasure Island Baseball Network.
3: 7:40 of the Fan regional weather for today. Sunny, breezy, looking for highs around 86 today. Tonight, mainly clear. Overnight lows around 57. Turning a bit cooler tomorrow, then noticeably warmer again on Thursday. Looking for highs tomorrow around 74. Thursday's high, 89. Heading into the weekend, a shower and thunderstorm possibility Friday with Friday's high of 87. That's your 7:40 of the Fan regional weather.
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13: How is Hazen, and was his 18th birthday at the racetrack something special? And good morning.
6: Good morning. Yeah, he was
7: good. He had a great time. I mean, I think that whole thing was...
13: What a wonderful young man.
7: Yeah, it was fun. It was fun to celebrate him and just kind of be able to spend some time with him. So, yeah, thank you again to you and Kip for putting that together. That was super fun.
13: Well, was it fun celebrating Hazen's 18th birthday at Canterbury Park during Minnesota Festival of Champions night, signature night for us, and middle of the festivities, here comes Harrison Smith back to the Minnesota Vikings. I mean, you're having a great time, and then I get a text like, that's why I always have my iPad with me or in my car.
7: Yep.
13: But fortunately, we have somebody elite named Emily Liker working with us. And Emily just told me, have a good time with Hazen's birthday.
7: Because
13: I got this thing covered.
7: Yeah, basically it was, I keep the iPad nearby in case news breaks at any random time. And, you kind of know that's going to be a possibility, I think, at any point. But like Emily was getting out of a movie and she had just gotten done with us. I called her and she's like, hey, I'm in transit, but we were both working and both texting people. And she says, I'll be home in 10 minutes. I said, great. I'll get the thing started and write a few paragraphs early, and then you take it after that. And it worked perfectly.
13: When they say the NFL is a 24/7, 365 equation,
7: they're not kidding.
13: And the machine, the beloved shield, never stops.
7: Yep.
13: Well, I mean, yeah, you got one person at a movie, another person celebrating Hazen's 18th birthday, and your worlds have to stop for professional reasons, if only for a little bit, right?
7: Yes, they do. And you get pretty good at being able to work quickly and work fast, and you can coordinate well. But yes, it is one of those things that on this beat, and we've had a lot of people doing it, but having a good partner on this thing is helpful, because the chances are at least one of you can spare a couple minutes here and there to work on things, to send texts, to kind of figure out the context of things, the contractual context of things, all of that.
13: Hey.
7: When you have a couple of people working on that, it makes a huge difference. So, yeah, she's been awesome and certainly was there.
13: That's Ben Gessling, weekly guest 9 to noon each and every Tuesday around 10 o'clock from a Twin Cities Orthopedics Performance Center. At Ben Gessling via X, covers the Vikings for the Star Tribune, StarTribune.com. We have a podcast called Access Vikings. There's also a weekly newsletter. Emily and Andrew Kramer recently did an Access Vikings podcast that I think you'll like. And speaking of Harrison Smith, this being a Northern Fire Talk Back Talker Tuesday, somebody wants to talk about the Hitman.
9: Hey, good morning, guys. Mitch here from South St. Paul. So when it comes to Harrison Smith, I mean, you just have to be excited about it. Dude spent his whole career here, 14, 15 years. People are upset about the contract. You pay the man what he wants. I mean, they'll get it figured out with the salary cap. I'm just glad to have him back in purple. Even if he can't play week one, I mean, he's going to be able to give some great insight to these Jacoby Thomases, the Jacob Thomases of the world, who could really use that veteran presence. But I'm excited. So let's see him for week one, maybe. Let's go Vikes.
13: Didn't immediately think of that part of the equation, the wisdom and knowledge
7: yeah.
13: that can be imparted upon the likes of Messrs. Thomas and Thomas. They're both rookies. Because Josh Metellus has talked about it before, how invaluable just being around Harrison Smith has been from a knowledge standpoint. But I mean, you've been in locker rooms enough in multiple sports for coming up on two decades.
7: Yeah,
13: here.
7: Yeah. Gosh.
13: When it comes to the veterans helping the kids, like how do you unpack that? Because it happens,
7: yeah.
13: But I don't think it's the way, like, the public or some people think it works. You know what I mean?
7: Yeah, it's always tricky because effectively what you're doing is helping the person that eventually will make the team decide you are no longer necessary.
13: Right.
7: And if they can find somebody that can do your job as well and they're younger and especially if they're cheaper, the team will do that. And that's life in the NFL. It's not something that is malicious. It's not something that's meant to undercut anybody. It's just how the system works. And I suppose you could argue that the system is set up to incentivize those things. But teams have to operate that way. Those are the rules that teams have to work within. You have to try to get as much talent onto your roster under a fixed salary cap as you can. So that does mean that you have older players that are always looking over their shoulder. And the trick is, how do you do that, but say, at the same time, if I'm out or if I'm injured or whatever, we need somebody that can step in and help us win because that's what we're all trying to do while we're on this team. So there's a balancing act to that. I don't think it happens all the time by guys saying, let me pull you aside, rookie, and let's take you through it. I mean, yeah. Aaron Jones has talked about doing that with Demond Claiborne this year. I think there are moments of that, but a lot of times I think with Harry, it's, you know, if he gets asked a question, he'll answer it. I think in people can say, hey, how do you see this? How are you thinking about this play? But there's so much I think you learn from him just by watching about the way he's gone about film study, the way he approaches things in the field, the way his mind works, I think is a resource in and of itself without him having to, you know, hold formal presentations or formal clinics, so to speak.
13: There are two, maybe more, but only two come to mind for me, and you may have more examples, of players who have taken their off day Tuesday during the season.
7: Yeah.
13: Very, very, if you're starting and you're playing a lot of reps, well, that's a big time physical and mental recovery day. And if you're a quarterback, probably all positions, but a quarterback, you're at home, you start getting ready for the plan that's coming at you Wednesday regarding the adversary.
7: Yes.
13: Patrick Peterson and Kirk Cousins.
7: Mm-hmm.
13: Those are two that, you know, it's public knowledge that I and we know have had players over to their homes on Tuesdays, provided meals, sit down 4, 5, 6 hours. Let's learn how to watch tape. Let's learn how to find the nuance that you're looking for. I don't know if you have any more examples, but that's kind of extraordinary.
7: It is. I mean, Patrick Peterson used to do that with a lot of the young corners here. I remember writing about this a few years ago. He basically would go to those guys and say, hey, I will have you over. I will cook.
13: Yeah.
7: And because he liked to cook, I think it was either Patrick or his wife would cook for the group, and they would hang out sometimes and watch a little bit of an NBA game, and then it was, hey, let's study film, and I'm going to tell you kind of how I do the job. And I think the lead to that story was something like Patrick Peterson came to the rookies with a proposal. He will cook them dinner and tell them his secrets or something like that.
13: Love but it.
7: It's if you're a young player, it's hard to say no to something like that when it's eight-time Pro Bowler. having you over to kind of learn how to study film. And his process was, I mean, just talking through, I can remember him saying this, like, I look at splits, I look at releases and say, it can only be this number of routes. There's got to be, if there's 9 or 10 routes that they can run, I can eliminate 4 or 5 just by looking at the split and looking at the way they release. So that way I can say, I'm playing on these 2 or 3 that are left, and that's all I have to think about. So it takes a while for corners to learn that, I think, but that was a lot of what he would talk about with younger players, is how to eliminate things based on the cues you get at the line. And that kind of stuff helps slow everything down for younger players, just helps demystify, I think, a lot of how this works. And, you know, that kind of experience of saying, let's take this off the video board, let's take this off the chalkboard, and this is how I actually do this in a game, I think is insight that a lot of players, in at least in that particular case, found pretty valuable. And I think Harrison Smith, it's a similar thing.
12: Yeah. Yeah, via osmosis or otherwise, he's going to come back into this mix, and TNT, Thomases, we'll get to. But this is also kind of a different circumstance because Harrison was gone. And so it wasn't highly paid veteran, how much he wants to impart on these guys. He was out of the mix, and when he decided he was ready to be in the mix, they welcomed him back with open arms. And so, you know, I look at it less maybe there will be learning, I'm sure, throughout the season that takes place, but these guys didn't spend the summer together or anything like that. And so this is, for me, the ramp-up period is what I'm most curious about, because he can be as in tip-top shape as he wants to, and we know all the training regimen and stuff. We've seen videos of it.
7: Yeah.
12: But he's not getting hit. Now he's going to be getting hit. And so just implementing it in that way is going to be fun to see this weekend.
7: Yeah, I think how he gets into this, what the role looks like, you know, we'll see. A lot of it will depend on kind of what kind of shape he's in, what they have set up for him, where they want other people to be. You know, to your point, you've gone through this whole thing where they've operated as if he's not going to be here just because you have to.
12: Yeah.
7: But now that he is, I would imagine he'll go back to a lot of his old roles pretty quickly, and it makes it so that you can probably say, hey, we can keep it a little more piecemeal with some of these younger guys. We don't have to play you in every situation. If it's not going well, we don't have to keep you out there. I mean, all of that kind of stuff gives them a little more flexibility. I would imagine, I mean, seeing what he's getting paid, they're not bringing him back here just to play a few snaps a game. I mean, you know, he is coming back to be, I think, a pretty big fixture on this defense, and he's a guy that has been hard to keep off the field because he's been durable, and he's showed that even if he's not as fast as he once was, the know-how and the ability to cut down on the processing time and to get yourself to the spot you need to be helps counteract maybe a little bit less speed. So I think he's shown he can keep himself a serviceable member of the defense for a long time, and I would expect he'll do that again. But yeah, that early part of it, of he hasn't been hit since last January. He hasn't gone through a full game. How long does that stuff take, and how do we ramp up to that with no preseason, no training camp practices to do it? Is going to be, you know, the early part of this is going to be interesting to watch, and there's a couple division games during that process.
13: KFAN, welcome back to football time, is 10:20. More with the Scribe after this.
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28: From the KFGO News Center, I'm Nate Cohn. The North Dakota Highway Patrol says a West Fargo police officer's blood alcohol content was .10 when he was arrested on DUI charges Saturday. The legal limit is .08. Troopers say that Walker Koropatnicki was pulled over for going 50 in a 35-mile-an-hour zone and not staying in his lane in the 3400 block of 13th Avenue South in Fargo. He began working for West Fargo Police in 2024. A bill to protect people from getting dragged through court for using free speech could go before North Dakota lawmakers in the next legislative session. That proposal would create laws to keep slap suits out of court, which are designed to use the legal process to silence people that criticize through free speech by wasting their time and money. Slap suits have come up in the ongoing legal battle between the developer of the Dakota Access Pipeline and the environmental group Greenpeace. The average price of a gallon of gasoline in North Dakota dropped about 2 cents last week. GasBuddy.com surveys nearly 500 North Dakota gas stations, found the average price is now $3.90, 11 cents higher than last month, $1 higher than last year.
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10: 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What's going on here, Paige Yeager? Vikings Entertainment Network in here getting all squared away for X's and O's with Kevin O'Connell. Coming up about 35 minutes from now. Meanwhile, joining us
13: is Apple Valley High School offensive quality control coach Ben Gessling. His offense scored 28, and the Eagles started 1-0. What was the season opener like for you? What was the new venture like? And good morning.
7: Good morning. Yeah, it was fun. Yeah, we got out hot. Zach Robley, our offensive coordinator, called a great game. I was basically kind of sitting there helping him.
13: Quality control,
7: it was very much quality control. It was fun. It was fun. Yeah, doing some charting and stuff for him. And then I was at practice yesterday, very much in that kind of a role. Mm-hmm. Like, hey, wherever you need me to jump in, I was playing DB for the quarterbacks in some drills, and they cooked me with my slow twitch distance runner muscle fibers.
13: And you're fast.
7: I'm fast. I'm not quick. There's a difference.
13: And they're kids.
7: Yes. A lot of it was trying to throw away from the corner, you know, just ball placement kind of stuff. Mm-hmm. So we worked on some of that. But yeah, I'm sure they were sitting there like, I got my hands on a couple. I broke up one. So that was good. But, a lot of it, I'm sure they're saying, you could do somebody with a little more quick twitch than this, you know? But, you know, I got what I got, and we'll work on it.
13: Dwight Lundin, the great Dwight Lundin,
7: yeah,
13: did not become a 57-year high school football coach at Becker by just, like, jumping into the mix, and all of a sudden everything works out hunky-dory.
7: Yeah.
13: So you got to start somewhere. Yeah. You know, If you want to follow in the footsteps of somebody great like that, start at quality control, move yourself up to a position coach, you know, and then like we've heard about the Stefanskis and the Petzings and now the Ryan Cordells, you know, get your hands on the tight ends. Why? Because they work with the offensive line and the pass protection. There you go.
7: Yeah.
13: So, yes. So, I mean, it may be a process, but the fact that you know, from your track work at Apple Valley High School, the distance running, to now working with the football team, impacting these young student athletes, that's the A topic right there.
7: Yeah, it's super fun. It was fun to kind of be doing something different, and then, spending time up at Augsburg University, coaching guys up there, men and women up there on our cross-country and track staffs up there. So
13: we got a squad?
7: Yeah. We've got some young runners we're pretty excited about. We had a meet Friday night that was after I got done with Barrero and then went out to that, and it was hot. But, so that's in the mix a little bit here, too. But, it's just fun to be doing some different things. Yeah, the football thing so far, it's been very much kind of that quality control type role. But
13: sweet,
7: there's a lot of high school teams that don't have that. So it's like, wherever you guys need me, I'm happy to jump in and help. And if it means getting out on the field and getting active, all the better, because I'm no stranger to moving around.
13: Winning week one in the National Football League, I find to be so important. Now, I mean, it's not like the amateur level. It's not like college football where you could be eighth in the country, think you got a squad, go ahead and rattle off six in a row, get yourself into the top three, where if you lose, there's just so much work that needs to be done to claw your way back to whatever number goes into that FBS tournament. So in the NFL, if you lose week one, I think teams that lose week one make the playoffs, I don't know, 41, whatever. It's some stupid number. But here's why I think winning week one is so important is – the NFL has the longest offseason of all the pro sports.
7: Yeah.
13: So that, and it's the NFL, and it's the machine.
7: Mm-hmm.
13: So your season ends. All right, well, let's go down to Mobile, Alabama, and talk to this guy. Let's go to the combine. Let's get ready for free agency, then the draft, then minicamp, then chill, then training camp, then preseason, and here we are. So it's so magnified to so many for so long with the longest offseason of all the pro sports. But from like an inside this building standpoint or facilities around the NFL, they've put so much time into not only the season, but this specific game.
7: Yep.
13: And if you're at home, I mean, it's just a massive buzzkill if you lose your first game.
7: Yeah.
13: It's not season ending debilitating. It is a little bad for business, specifically if you're at home. But winning week one is so important, man.
7: Yeah, it is. They'll spend more time on this game plan, or at least ideas. Now, I don't know how much you're taking ideas that you talked about in June or July of, hey, we could put this in for week one against the Packers, and then how much of that stuff actually ends up on the cards, ends up on the call sheet. It's hard to say for sure, but
13: Pete, he could use you at 10:45 in the KO pad. Good to see you, analyst. Don't forget Sukup Manufacturing, you were saying.
7: Yeah, just that they have spent all of this time looking at concepts, looking at ideas that you could put in, and how much of that stuff actually ends up in the game plan, mm-hmm. we'll see. But yes, there's no game plan in the course of a year that you'll spend more time
13: right.
7: thinking about than this one.
13: Yeah.
7: So,
13: and you're excited about your free agents yeah. and your rookies and all that.
7: And your new quarterback and all yes. of those things. And it's got extra stakes because it's a division game. And for the fans, it has even more stakes because it's against the rival at home. So, yes, this one has a little more juice behind it. No question about it.
13: Ben Gessling covers the Minnesota Vikings for the Star Tribune and StarTribune.com.
12: Well, in the combination, we asked as part of a Talker Tuesday, Northern Fire Grilling and Barbecue Supply style is record predictions, season predictions, yeah. and all that. We were listening to LaFleur's presser, and it was almost kind of sarcastic, or he was lamenting, yeah, I think this is like the third time we've had to open up at Minnesota. So that's kind of yeah. LaFleur's perspective on it. But the fact that we get
7: one of those was with an empty stadium, I would add.
12: Yeah,
7: but okay.
13: Oh wow.
7: Aaron Rodgers, Hard County at US Bank.
12: On the right side of that yeah, one that, for that, sure.
13: That was
12: that
13: a
12: day.
13: Terrible day.
12: Was that Valdez Scantling front corner early yeah, on? I was like, yep. oof. This ain't gonna be our day.
13: That was Aaron Rodgers recognizing 5 seconds into the game, no crowd in this building.
7: I will take that, thank you.
13: I can make my changes yeah. unimpeded.
7: Yeah.
13: He almost started laughing in the yeah. third quarter. Yeah. It was so easy. Yeah. But anyway.
12: It was absolutely masterful. But it goes into not just losing one game and that you can bounce back. The fact that you go Jordan Love into Caleb
7: yeah.
12: right out of the gates. Yeah. And, you know, we could speak to Miami and the Saints and some things that could go our way on the front end. But
7: sure.
12: particularly if you're looking into this season, these first two games – rivalry, division, the quality of team with a division that's probably going to send at least two teams to the postseason,
7: yep.
12: that only adds to the fire and the value of these early matchups.
7: No question. I mean, I remember, I think the last time they opened with two division opponents was my second year on the beat. It was 2013. They lost in Detroit.
12: Oh, yeah.
7: And then they lost in Chicago week two in a game that ended. I've probably talked. I've been fascinated
12: Martellus
7: with this
12: Bennett.
7: Game for years. Martellus Bennett. And
12: yeah.
7: we got in the locker room faster in that at Soldier Field than I've ever gotten in, and I was reminded that day of like why you have that 10-minute cooling off period, because players were still really hot,
12: yeah.
7: and because the calls had gotten busted at the end. I think they called the defense that they hadn't worked on in the red zone, and everybody was just kind of left trying to solve the thing by themselves. I've speaking of Harry, I've probably talked with him about this game a handful of times over the years, and it's still, he can remember all of that and how it went. So, point is, when you lose those games in the division to start, you can come back from it, yes, but when they're losses in your division, it makes it a lot harder. And when it's in this division where you're going to have good teams, there's not going to be, this is not a year where, oh, the Lions, it's a gimme because they're not good, or the Bears. You know, we've seen that over the years with those teams where you figure, okay, that's going to be at least one win, maybe two.
12: Right.
7: You can't assume that. So when you have those teams right off the bat, you have a defensive coordinator in Green Bay who was Kyler Murray's old head coach. Obviously, the Vikings are going to have unscouted things too, but you have a guy that knows how to get to Kyler Murray in Jonathan Gannon. And then you go to Chicago in a tough place to play and a team that has a lot of weapons. It is a tough way to start. And there are spots in the schedule, like you say, that they're there for the taking. But those division games right off the bat, I can still remember that 2013 season. They lose those two. It's like it just changes the tone so fast.
12: Do you remember Jordan Cameron the next game against the Browns?
7: Yes.
12: Too?
7: Yes.
12: Mean, oh, what a tie at Lambeau.
7: Yep.
12: Okay. 2013
7: yep.
12: was
13: And
12: terrible.
13: They faked a punt that game, too.
7: I think their leading rusher in that game, the Browns. They lost that game, and yep. then they had to get on the plane right away to London.
12: Oh, yeah.
7: Because they were the home team. They spent the whole week in London. They
13: yep.
7: won in London, and then it came home, got blown up by the Panthers.
13: Yep.
7: And then it was the Josh Freeman game.
13: We
7: sorry, everybody.
13: We specifically today, but a little bit last week, have started, you know, mashing on the minutiae of Border Battle 132. And we've talked about a lot of things. Now we're moving into the injured nature of Green Bay's offensive line. Is Kyle Van Noy going to play? How much Hitman going to play? Kyler's 0-2 lifetime against Green Bay. All that kind of stuff. However, Greg Popovich, that's his nickname for just a second, Ben Gessling, we're going to call him Greg Popovich. Why? because like the unearthing of Tony Parker and Manu Ginobili from Parts Unknown, he just unearthed a talker that I haven't thought about. Others probably have thought about it, but 9 to Noon hasn't mentioned it. Jonathan Gannon knowing where the bones are buried on Kyler.
12: It's his old ball coach.
13: Come on now.
12: It's his old ball coach.
13: Oh, wow.
12: Right out of the gates.
13: What's he
12: going to
13: do? Is he going to say, all right, I got you here. I got Javon Hargrave, and we're going to expose the middle of your offensive line. Maybe Javon will be all jacked up in this game for sure.
12: Yeah, he absolutely will. As we move forward into this weekend, and you know, PA was hitting on it with Rob Domofsky during the opening hour in terms of running without Josh Jacobs.
13: Yeah,
12: this is a team in LaFleur's tenure. Whatever he wants to do, and I got 4 or 5 number one receivers, etc. Like whatever he wants to do on offense, Jordan Love's ascension, it all has started with his ability to run the ball, and in particular the last 2 years.

0: 14. Man. He got sacked 14 times in 15 games.
1: Holy cow.
0: Are you kidding me?
2: Yeah.
0: Anyway.
2: So we, Marshawn Lloyd yeah. cannot get loose.
1: No.
2: Chris Brooks, Pierre Strong off yeah. the practice squad, PA's guy.
0: Don't forget about the speedster, Caleb Johnson.
2: Yeah, the speedster might be in hand quotes, but all yeah. the same.
0: He makes A.J. Dillon look fast.
2: I mean, we can't, if we were doing a topic exchange on a Thursday and you yeah. were with us and you're like, what's one of the biggest points of this game? LaFleur kind of working with a hand tied behind his back because of what he's done so well and the guy that he doesn't have on Sunday.
1: Right, yeah. They'll try to find ways to manufacture it. You'll see some of the jet sweep stuff. I mean, we've seen them yeah. use receivers in the run game quite a bit over the last few years. I would yep. imagine there's some of that. But, yeah, they have been different because of the way they've run the ball. And it, I mean, to that point, with the sack numbers on Love, it does take a little bit of that edge out of the pass rush where you're not able to say, we think this is what's coming. We can go without hesitation and get after the quarterback. You do have to take that extra half second to read it, and that may be enough to make the difference between ball getting out or getting hit as you throw or the ball gets batted or you get sacked or whatever. Sometimes those things make enough of a difference to help the quarterback out beyond just being productive on the ground or controlling the clock. So, yeah, if they're not able to do those things, especially when it's loud, when that crowd will be on the Vikings side and be pretty jacked up by that point of the day, yeah, I think all of those things are a lot for Matt LaFleur to have to navigate in this environment. And when he's saying, yeah, we have to go there again, it's like, yeah, this is probably not the time that he would prefer to do it. Yeah. You're not going to be playing with all of your pieces. And on the other side, you don't have Michael Parsons.
2: So whether it's Kevin O'Connell, I think he speaks tomorrow, and
1: yes.
2: then it's coordinators on Thursday.
1: Yep.
2: Is there? Do you still have questions? I mean, just in Rube-like fashion, I'm going to have questions up until like halftime on
1: yeah.
2: Sunday, just in terms of how this thing's going to lift off. But as you get the chance to chat with those guys one more time, is it Van Noy? Is it the implementation of Hitman?
1: Yeah.
2: What are there any things that popping up first in your head as we look forward to game week?
1: I think those things on the defensive side of the ball are going to be interesting. I want to see kind of how that defensive front maps out. I mean, how much is Caleb Banks, Dominique Orange involved early?
2: Yeah.
1: I would imagine that's a little more gradual, but I'm curious about that. I think on the offensive side of the ball, we talk about run game. I want to see that. I want to see
2: yeah, me too.
1: The full unveiling, to whatever extent we're going to get it in week one, of that rethought, remade run game with some of the wide zone stuff that Frank Smith has brought in. I am curious how effective that is and how committed are they to it, because it has seemed, everything we've seen, like there's going to be a shift and there's going to be an investment in that. I want to see what that looks like in a game setting. I want to see what kind of a difference that makes for Justin Jefferson.
2: Oh, yeah.
1: Because I think between that and having a mobile quarterback, which they've not leaned on, but I think there's at least a little more willingness to explore that, all of this comes back to the fact that they have tried for a number of years to find every way they can to get teams to stop devoting so much attention to Justin Jefferson, where it's just, we are going to take 18 on the game, and whatever else happens, we'll live with it. They're trying to find enough ways to make teams pay for that they stop doing it. So I'm curious how much of that stuff will we see and how much of it will work, because it seems like a lot of the adjustments have been geared towards that. And I want to see what that looks like in this setting and in a big game.
0: Lastly, Ben Gessling at Ben Gessling via X. Vikings and Packers Sunday, 3:25 KFAM. Must with the pregame at 1:30. The Vikings defense last year finished second in the NFL, allowing 158 passing yards per game. Are you sensing the same this year? Rock solid pass defense, where with Flores,
1: yeah.
0: at times, it's almost like, you know, I don't care who the names are. It's the scheme and the deception and the tricks.
1: Yeah, I think a lot of it is that, and I would expect it's similar, because what they're trying to do is keep the ball from going over the top. So we talk a lot about the secondary every year. It's like, okay, who's going to be a corner? What are they going to do for depth? This year it's been a lot about the safeties. A lot of their response to that is, we protect our secondary because the ball is not going to get downfield because you won't be able to hold it long enough to make those things happen. I'm curious about some of the guys that they've added. I want to see Charles Demings in a yeah. game setting. the safeties and how they map all of that out will be interesting to watch. But a lot of this comes back to

0: can they get pressure consistently? Can they make it so that the ball comes out and the ball is coming out underneath? I mean, Jonathan Grenard not being here, I think is we probably haven't talked about it quite enough because of how consistent he was and how productive he was.
1: Yep. But
0: what does Dallas Turner look like? What kind of pressure are they able to get? How much does that front contribute to things with a push up the middle? A lot of that will have a lot to do with the passing yards, because the bet quite often is we can get to you before you can get to our secondary, and I think that's going to be very much how they operate again.
1: Good seeing you, my brother. Thanks for the time.
0: Absolutely. Great to see you guys.
1: Likewise. Ben Gessling at Ben Gessling via X. 9 to noon continues around the corner. Kevin O'Connell, head coach of the Minnesota Vikings, within the next 20 minutes. Don't miss that.
2: 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Broadcasting from the Minnesota Vikings TCO Performance Center.

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7: What are some tips farmers should consider to assure farm safety as they prepare to harvest the fields? Rod Bain with USDA has the story.
10: Farmers, whether in the middle of harvest or just beginning, Dan Needed of the National Education Center for Agricultural Safety says make safety checks of machinery and have personal protection and safety equipment available prior to the start of harvest for each season, for each day.
11: We always want to take a look at fire extinguishers that are in the shed and in the combine. Are they charged? Are they ready to go? The first aid kits. Do you have a farm first aid kit that's stocked and ready to go?
10: Needed adds, if a grower's area uses 911 signs for emergency notification,
11: have a notebook in every vehicle that might go from farmstead to farmstead, because farmers are now renting more property than ever before. So if you have an emergency, that you can get that 911 sign and be able to give them that 911 number right away, which is going to tell the dispatcher what fire department, what ambulance, what law enforcement agency to be able to respond.
10: I'm Rod Bain reporting for the U.S. Department of Agriculture in Washington, D.C.
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6: 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Twins in need of wins. Yesterday, game one of a series at Detroit. Twins hit into too many double plays.
17: And the pitch. Swung on a bouncing ball. This could be a double play. Step on second. Peck to first, and that's the ball game. And the Twins bouncing to their fourth double play. And in so doing, they drop a one-run decision to the Detroit Tigers.
6: Joe Ryan returned with the injury list, but the Twins fall 5-4. Ryan gave up 3 runs in 4 innings of work, struck out 7 in his first appearance in a month. Fargamore wrapped up the regular season with a 2-0 shutout of Milwaukee. Now the playoffs tomorrow night. The Red Hawks hosting Winnipeg at Newman Outdoor Field. First pitch at 6:30. Get out to Newman. Support the Hawks. Hawks in Winnipeg tomorrow night.
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4: All right, it's a Tuesday for a Sunday game at 3:25. The analyst is playing fast. The analyst is Pete Bursich, into his 20th season as the in-booth analyst for the KFAN Minnesota Vikings Audio Network and, of course, FM 100.3 KFAN. 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Thank you very much for the yearly assistance. And when I say the analyst is playing fast, because he walked in perplexed and like, what's going on? What's on your mind right now? Tucker Kraft. He started talking about Tucker Kraft, fourth-year South Dakota State, played 8 games last year, ripped up his ACL November 2nd, but through 8 games, he still had 6 touchdowns. He is a game changer.
19: Yes, he is, and that's kind of what I was wondering. I know everything I've heard, it's a pitch count thing, right? It's he's going to get a certain number of plays out of when he's in there. He can affect the game. He about single-handedly beat the Steelers a year ago. He has that kind of dynamic, game-changing ability. And when you're dealing with the first game, there's going to be some mistakes. There's going to be more than normal. There'll be a guy or two left uncovered here or there. And the thing with Tucker Kraft is just how good he is run after the catch. And you can't. I mean, I know they have Golden. They've got some other options in the wide receiving core, but Tucker Kraft is still, especially in the red zone, he's a weapon. And I know there's a lot of question marks with the offensive line and the running back situation and all that, but he's a guy that's proven as probably their biggest playmaker. So you have to know where he is at all times.
20: Pete, you have a little extra fire to you because it's a border battle week. It's a rival, and we got to beat them this weekend. Now, the glaring statistics of a Packers defense with and without Micah Parsons is kind of, I mean, it's just, the contrast is so massive in terms of what Jeff Hafley was attempting to do a year ago, and now with Jonathan Gannon in that seat. And we've hit on Josh Jacobs not being part of the offense, but we really are working with a team right now that is without maybe the engine of their offense in Josh Jacobs, and certainly the engine on their defense with Micah Parsons, specifically with Parsons. How difficult is that going to be for them to kind of work around it, if even for a handful of games?
19: Yeah, it's interesting that they're going back to a 3-4 with Gannon, only because I just don't know where Micah Parsons fits in. Micah Parsons is a Danielle Hunter. He is a defensive end, old school, like the 4-3 defensive end. That's his position.
20: Yeah.
19: So when you go to a 3-4, what do you do with him? Do you make him a defensive tackle? Do you make him an outside linebacker? Right. And that was kind of the issue when he first showed up when they traded for him last year. And then once he showed up, they kind of abandoned that 5-man front and went back to a 4-man front to accommodate him. They brought an extra linebacker, you know, they brought you know, play the old school 4-3. So with Gannon, it's going to be interesting to see where they, you know, when he does come back, what they do with him. Where are they going to put him? And how's he fit? And for Gannon, I guess you look at the knowns and the unknowns in this game. Gannon's a 3-4 guy, likes to blitz, blah, blah, blah. There's no offense that's seen more blitzes in preseason or training camp than ours, right? And they're used to all the different goofy things that the odd front can do. So I think they'll be, I think, better prepared than maybe what Green Bay will be. And then when you look at our offense, they really don't know what kind of concepts they're going to get from a passing game with Kyler Murray. So I think in that regard, we have an advantage in just the unknowns.
20: Last thing for you, because we are patiently awaiting the coach, 5-6 minutes away. Was there ever any doubt that Hitman was going to find his way back in the mix here?
19: Yeah, I think it was all about just the if you were going to give him the Aaron Donald $30 million, I think he would have come back very quickly. It's good, yeah. It's good to have him back. How long it's going to take him to get into the fold? A couple weeks. It's just like last year. He missed a lot of training camp last year with surgery or whatever it was that he had, and he played a much bigger role later on in the year. So I would expect that to be kind of the same going forward. How much he'll play, you know, this opening Sunday, if at all, yeah. I don't know. But yeah, it's good to have him back in the building. You know, you still have Jay Ward and Theo Jackson and Metellus, and you still have pretty much the same group you had a year ago. Be interesting to see who's going to be our number three corner, and you know, we're going to go from there. But the question marks, if you put both teams down on paper, we have a big question mark at the quarterback position, probably the biggest, most important part, you know, a position of them all. But for Green Bay, with the offensive line and the running game and new scheme on defense, missing Micah, it definitely, I think, favors the Vikings and to play them early.
20: Yeah, it's no pity. I don't take pity on the rival, but it's something we experienced last year, Pete, where the unknowns on the offensive line and the inability, as we've seen, that's actually a longer conversation in terms of the run game, how mitigating that can be to your entire offensive setup. And the opportunities potentially for some kids to find some reps on Sunday and get in some work against this offensive front. Against a Jordan Love, he's been good at not taking sacks. He is a guy that ascends over the course of the year for the most part, but they've always relied on Josh Jacobs, and now it's going to be the best of Marshawn Lloyd and Chris Brooks et al. Trying to get that done. It's going to be a fascinating one.
19: Don't forget, we're young at the defensive line position. Jalen Redmond's our guy.
20: Yeah.
19: Levi Drake Rodriguez has played a lot, but he hasn't played starter reps or snaps, right? Ingram Dawkins, hasn't played a ton. And then behind all those guys are rookies. So the starting six, our interior defensive line, they're young. And so for them in their first NFL, let's call it game together, first NFL game for a lot of them, to play against an offensive line that's a little nicked up, right? They're inexperienced as well, I think will help. So for those guys to get their first, you know, the first live shots, if you will, with what Green Bay's seeing up front, I think it's going to help us out a lot too. So that's a good thing.
20: Absolutely.
19: I mean, my point is the Green Bay, their fans, they're worried about the offensive line. It's like, okay, well, you know, we're pretty young up front. So, you know, if we had, Myles Garrett and Aaron Donald, I think that'd be a little
20: different conversation.
19: Story.
20: You are awesome. It's good to see you, and it's going to be awesome to hear you in the booth with PA this Sunday. Thanks for stopping by, man.
19: Yeah, no problem. Thank you.
20: That's Pete Bursich, brought to you weekly, SueCup.com, SueCup Manufacturing. It's all part of a Talker Tuesday, 9 to noon, which is brought to you by Northern Fire Grilling and Barbecue Supply. Some talkbacks during the final hour, a $25 gift card to Northern Fire will be given away. But when we return, we're expecting to have Kevin O'Connell in studio with PA. Final hour ahead, 9 to noon next.
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0: After LSU's season opening 51-10 win over Clemson on Saturday night, there is no question about it. Lane Kiffin and the Tigers, the number one villain this year in college football and the number one must-watch team this year in college football. I'm already salivating. Absolutely cannot wait for next Saturday, LSU on the road at Lane's old team, Ole Miss. I'm Nick Costos.
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6: 7:40 the Fan regional weather for today. Sunny, breezy, looking for highs around 86 today. Tonight, mainly clear. Overnight lows around 57. Turning a bit cooler tomorrow, then noticeably warmer again on Thursday. Looking for highs tomorrow around 74. Thursday's high, 89. Heading into the weekend, a shower and thunderstorm possibility Friday with Friday's high of 87. That's your 740 The Fan regional weather.
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0: Ladies and gentlemen, 9 to noon and Vikings.com. Very, very happy to welcome X's and O's with KO into the equation. The Minnesota Vikings host the Green Bay Packers Sunday to start the 2026. And joining us now, indeed, is the head coach of the Minnesota Vikings, Kevin O'Connell, for X's and O's. The team with under Kevin's leadership over four seasons, 43-25, and he's one of seven head coaches with 40-plus wins since 2022. That's pretty good. Welcome. Good to see you.
1: Good morning to you guys.
0: And good morning. How are you?
1: I'm doing
0: nice
1: great.
0: Nice chipper on a Tuesday, aren't you?
1: It's early.
0: It's been bouncing around
1: it's
0: the building,
1: the
0: excited
1: season.
0: For Sunday.
1: I'll be chipper as long as I possibly can be.
0: that's
1: great,
0: man.
1: To see you guys.
0: Yeah, likewise. Harrison Smith has returned for a 15th season. Simply put, he's one of the greatest players in the history of the Minnesota Vikings. So what's next? How are the legs? How's the cardio? Good to see you. Just all that.
1: Yeah, it's been, I was asked a lot about it throughout the off seasons, and I just kept being as honest as possible. I talked to him every week and just kind of continuing to make it much more about than just football for him. It was, you know, obviously where he was at in his enjoyment of the off season, which he did. I think he got his handicap down to the lowest it's ever been on the golf course. But then he, you know, as the summer days were kind of going off the calendar, he started to get that itch to
0: play.
1: Got
0: the itch.
1: And, you know, just the idea and the conversations leading up to it, and then to get things wrapped up and welcome him back yesterday. And he's hitting the ground running. But he's in great shape. He's got a great routine. He did tell me one of his workouts that he does is he, you know, dunks a basketball 40 times.
0: Jeez.
1: 20 off his left foot and 20 off his right. And that was, and I immediately called foul on that.
0: Right.
1: I was like, I'm going to need to see that at some point.
0: Mm-hmm.
1: But
0: you got a hoop in the field house, so it can be proven.
1: Yeah, we try that. I don't know how good of an idea that was, by the way. We have about nine signs around there about, you know, what to do and not to do. Hitman's in shape, and the guys were juiced to have him back in the building and on the grass.
0: Just quickly, his nickname is Harry the Hitman. Did you ever have a nickname like the SDSU Slinger or something like that?
1: I don't think so. No, the best, just the variations of KO, KOC, that's about all I ever got.
0: Okay. The Minnesota Vikings announced their captains recently.
1: Yeah.
0: It's a very honorable situation. The captains for the Minnesota Vikings are Kyler Murray, Justin Jefferson, Aaron Jones, Andrew DePaula, Andrew Van Ginkle, Joshua Metellus, Blake Cashman, and Brian O'Neill. When they received the C, as they would say in hockey, as they get the C, the captaincy.
1: Yep.
0: Is it palpable how much it means to them?
1: Yeah, you can. I mean, it hits a lot of guys differently. We had, you know, some first time, like a guy like Andrew Van Ginkle, you know, really a first time captain and just overwhelming amount of votes. And the way we do it is it's totally voted on by the players. And we have the same process every year at the same time of year. Once that the 53 is formed and we've got our practice squad. Those guys are going to be the ones that pick their captains. The coolest part about it, there's really two parts. One, obviously getting to tell those guys and announce it in front of the team. And I always have the, you know, the specific C patch with the certain number of stars, or, you know, in some of our guys' cases, when you're four or more, it's the gold star, which is such an unbelievable accomplishment. But we had 34 players receive at least one vote.
0: Mm.
1: And, you know, there's a whole bunch of layers to that. We had 19 guys get five or more votes.
0: Well, that's sweet how you do that.
1: That'll kind of make up our leadership council, in addition to the eight-man captain group. And it's you can't have a player-led team, and you can't have the type of culture and type of building we have without strong leadership. And it goes beyond just those eight guys. They're in charge of really leading and shepherding this team, but it's everybody. It's young guys. We had some rookies receive votes, which is pretty rare when you're considering the fact that they haven't been here long enough to truly have that, you know, team-wide impact.
0: What if they voted for themselves?
1: It's possible. It's possible. That's where that random hanging chad, I always say, you know, how do we want to count that?
0: Yeah. And,
1: depending on the guy, I may run by the position coach and ask him if that's their handwriting or not.
0: Yeah, right.
1: We can normally, flush it out pretty quick.
0: The coach mentions the name Andrew Van Ginkel, and I'm glad he did. I was one of the captains. Amazing 2 years ago, battled injuries and the like last year. What potentially makes him and Dallas Turner one of the best edge combos in the league?
1: Well, I think it's obviously their skill sets, but it's the scheme. It's, Gink's really playing that Sam outside linebacker spot, which has to have so many traits and tools in our system, whether it's setting edges, whether it's, dropping back in coverage, being part of the pressure system that we run here and helping to control and navigate a lot of that. And then you've got the boundary, kind of the rush spot, which, Dallas is really the pathway for him really assuming and owning that role now is there for him. And he has had an unbelievable offseason. He's had, just the growth and development. You kind of felt it towards the tail end of last year. I remember sitting in here talking to you about Dallas down the stretch last year and really coming on in a way that was very, very noticeable on the tape every single week. And he has parlayed that into a great offseason. And I'm really, really excited to watch this guy play. I think he's going to really come on the scene and be somebody that starts to really be recognized around the National Football League on the edge. And, Gink has always kind of been one of those guys that in like the coaches community, scouting community, he's a very popular player, but maybe not the recognition that, he really deserved until he started picking off bubble screens for touchdowns and, adding strip sacks and things to his repertoire, dropping into coverage, doing different things. And that's where Flo comes in because he really understands the roles for each individual guy at all three levels of the defense.
0: And on the first level is Jalen Redmond. His approach to stopping the run and pass, what makes Jalen Redmond a difficult player to handle?
1: Well, he's the perfect fit for, once again, how we play defense, where there's a lot of movement. There's a lot of, I'm lined up in this gap, but I'm going to stunt and move to a different gap. He's got elite quickness with his first step. He's really, really good with, the old school D lineman play of hand usage and understanding how to control blockers. And then he's got a really developing kind of football instincts of understanding the types of blocks that he's playing. Sometimes it's going to be taking on double teams, letting Cash and Ewill and our linebackers run and hit. Other times it's going to be, hey, I'm moving on this thing and I'm singled up. I'm going to become the penetrator and I'm going to make the play. So he's got the versatility to really pair that with his physical skill set. He can play in three or four. You saw him play on the edge last year. You saw him play interior. He can line up over the center. And we can really make him a really, interchangeable piece with some of those other talented young D linemen we have. And then that's not even talking about what he can do as a pass rusher as he continues to ascend, developing his skill box, his toolbox there. So once again, another player that we have a few guys on that defense that maybe right now are thought of as, this is just a really good, solid player, but ascending mm-hmm. to where, only they know.
0: And Ty Ingram, Dawkins could be another one of those.
1: He's
0: going to be important, too, with the way you guys used him this offseason. But the rookies, Caleb Banks and Dominic Orange, Big Citrus, their progression during training camp in the offseason up to this, you've talked about it a lot. We've discussed it a little bit in some of our pregame interviews, but like the progression up to what's coming Sunday at 3:25. And I mean, they've played in front of big crowds before, but this is different,
1: Yeah. I think their timelines have just been different throughout the off seasons just because of Caleb's unique situation and wanting him to be absolutely healthy and then start progressing from there. So we really saw Caleb come on towards the end of training camp. And there's certain things that you can get away with in college, pad level being one of them, where he's just got to continue to understand, yes, you are physically gifted, strong, powerful, quickness, all the things that made us so excited about him. But there's a level of pad level and technique and fundamentals that go into the starting point of NFL plays that you just don't have the you know, the makeup factor that you do at the college level when you start talking about the different blocking schemes and the physicality at which people are trying to get downhill on you. Big Citrus has been a guy that really, you know, because of the different reasons throughout the offseason, he's been in there with the first group. He's been in there, you know, really more of a nose type, a little closer to the football than Caleb, being a guy that's got the versatility to play a couple different spots a little bit further away from the ball. But his, I think what surprised even us, and we loved it about him when we evaluated him, was his quickness. And you watched him play, and he played so many snaps that if you really weren't watching close enough, you might see a guy like, does he have enough twitch? Does he have enough? But you might have been watching the 12th play of the drive,
0: yeah,
1: and he didn't come out of the game. I mean, just on crazy amount of snaps that he played. So when you start getting him in a rotation with Jalen Redmond and Levi and Ty Ingram, Dawkins, and Caleb, you start to see all of these guys start to pop, and it's been great for us. It's been great for us offensively to play against that D-line and all the things that they do to help us prepare for the way we're defended. But it's still going to be about those guys up front. The more snaps that we can stop the run and make it hard on people without committing so much of our force to, you know, from the second and third levels to the line of scrimmage, the better we'll be, because then it becomes very, very difficult to try to get those chunk explosive plays in the run or pass game when you try to, like every offense is trying to do now, marry the run and the pass to generate those plays. And then the pressure system comes in, and right about the time you overextend, maybe open up that formation a little bit, we're coming to get you.
0: Help me with this with Dominic Orange, Big Citrus. At Iowa State, and you mentioned he played so many plays, I think it might have been 43, 44 a game on average, which is a lot. College football is such a shotgun game. That, you know, I think he faced the shotgun maybe 85% of the time. And it's such a different, I mean, you've talked about it a million times, the importance of going under center, turning your back on the defense. Well, all of that's going to be coming at, well, how much of a transition is that for a college player?
1: Well, I think it's just the idea of the force at the line of scrimmage. You know, there's physicality at the college level, don't get me wrong, but it's just the way the combinations, the double teams are so connected, the power at which, you know, 700 pounds of offensive linemen when connected in a way that is the NFL standard of really good run blocking, your pad level, your leverage, your technique, your ability to withstand, you know, by meeting force with force is not something that you can do, you know, one snap. You're not where you're supposed to be, or you're not playing with the leverage you should. That front can get dented in a hurry, and then it ends up in the laps of your linebackers or your safeties trying to fit like a Metellus or Jay Ward from the second level, and all of a sudden you've now had you've had the line of scrimmage changed on you. And as many snaps as we can eliminate that from happening, the more second and longs into third and longs we get, and the more we can see the full aspect of our scheme come to life to get people off the field. But more importantly, we want to take the ball away. We want to force people into really uncomfortable downs and distances where then you've got to decide how much risk are you willing to take on. And that's what, you know, Flo's defense is all about. There's still a level of physicality. There's still a level of playing really sound, you know, gap football where you don't give up the plays that allow people to be on schedule offensively and not let you get to the meat and the teeth of your defense.
0: X's and O's with the KO. X's and O's with Kevin O'Connell, head coach of the Minnesota Vikings, weekly 9 to noon. It's live Tuesdays from Twin Cities Orthopedics Performance Center, played back Wednesday nights, KFAN, and also available at Vikings.com. Couple of quickies to close here. Your quarterback, Kyler Murray, and what put me on this was I've heard you so many times talk about his accuracy. So I went into his completion percentage over the last X amount of years. Now, it's different there than it is here, and it's different here than it is there. We understand that. But he's gone 15 consecutive games with at least 60% completions. That's the longest of any quarterback in the NFL. So you know, I understand what you're saying about his accuracy. With you guys and what you want to do, the maturation of driving it down the field and orchestrating your offense, how do you feel?
1: Well, I think the one thing about Kyler is, you know, he's really done a nice job putting the ball and finding completions. He's had days, you know, in training camp, or even you look at you know, some of those days against Baltimore where, I mean, it was physical. It was, the competition was, you know, it was fantastic for us to feel from a really talented group of defensive players and the, you know, Jesse scheme and it. But he was just, I mean, there was clips of practice where he would go 6, 7, 8, you know, attempts in a row, just putting the ball in play, and we're moving the football. It's held up against our defense well. It's going to be for Kyler. He's got the ability to anticipate. He's got the ability with a lot of different kind of throws in his arsenal to attack different areas of the field. You know, generating explosives does not necessarily entail throwing the ball 50 yards down the field. In fact, when we're at our best, it's that intermediate range, and we force people to defend that area of the field, and then the shots down the field come. But you got to be okay checking the ball down. You got to be okay finding a, you know, Aaron Jones or Jordan Mason underneath for a gain of 8, and just staying ahead of schedule allows us to then be what we want to be, and you know, truly be a team that can run the football and set up some of those looks where we make it easier on Kyler. I mean, he's been able to do that predominantly in systems where it was a lot of drop back pass and it was a lot of throw completions or find a way to make a play. And there's still going to be an element to, you never want to take that away from a player, but you don't want to have to live in that space and live in that world for 17 plus games. There's going to be some times we need him to do it. There's going to be some weighty downs, some third downs where people are going to decide, hey, we're going to try to double team Jefferson and Addison, and we're going to you know, try to make this a hard snap, a hard down for Kyler. But they better account for him if they're going to be playing a lot of the traditional coverages that we get that try to make life difficult for 18 and 3. Because if you don't account for him, you know, it's well documented, he can not only get out and get a first down, but he can totally flip the field in one play.
0: The Minnesota Moving Company, and what I feel is an underplayed facet locally and nationally with your team, is Christian Darrisaw and his return to health.
1: Yeah.
0: I mean, honestly, I mean, if people have forgotten how good he was before that Thursday night at SoFi, having him back healthy and happy, that's big.
1: Yeah, I mean, he's really had a great offseason. He feels great. You can just see it. You know, it was a tough road for him, and I give him so much credit for, you know, continuing to meet the challenge. And he didn't always feel great last year. He didn't always feel great coming off of you know, the injury that he has or he had. But what I've noticed is he's smiling more. He's loving football again. He loves what, you know, Keith's doing in that room. He loves what some of the things that Frank has brought. It fits with not only his power, his athleticism. You know, I think Donovan Jackson's growth has been, you know, pretty monumental next to him. We now have, you know, that left side is something else now when those guys get going, and you can feel it with the impact that they have on the defense. I think Brian O'Neill has been so consistent for us, but him getting to play next to a healthy Will Fries, I mean, people forget, because he was really the only lineman we had to play 17 games last year.
0: Yeah.
1: But, I mean, Will was coming off of a tough injury in his own right, and those big guys, those lower body injuries, it just takes time. He's, you know, totally dedicated himself, you know, nutrition, how he's worked out, what he's doing off the field to make sure he maximizes his 2026. And it's how all those guys are collectively doing a lot of these things that make you really excited. Now we got to go do it. If you're going to be, you know, labeled a moving company, you got to move people. You got to play on their side of the line of scrimmage. There's got to be a level of physicality, whether you're running, you know, wide zone, tight zone, you're running gap trap plays, you're trying to get the ball on the perimeter. I want to see physicality, and they've showed that with what Keith has really brought to that room, it is a way of life now for him. And I think the body blows that can be will only help us in pass protection, because just too much over the last 4 years we've had to rely on eligibles out in the passing game, asking those guys to hold up front and putting a lot of stress on the quarterback and those guys up front. We got to flip that script a little bit, and we got to try to do it in a way that makes their life easier from a standpoint of inside out quarterback, linemen. And you do that by then, you know, dictating a little bit to the defense, and then the whole offense can open up for guys like Justin and Jordan via the pass.
0: Last one, a minute, you get it all. U.S. Bank Stadium, home crowd, 325 kick to start things. That's just phenomenal.
1: Yeah, it takes me back to, you know, four years ago. My first game here was the same same setup. You know, home game against against that team, and we were you know, as electric as a building as I've experienced, and your first time out the blocks, and to feel what our fan base is, feel what that game means to our fan base, and just getting to experience that. It takes you back to that, but it also it makes you recognize how important it is for us to get off to a great start as a team. We want to come out fast. We want to. Our team's excited. You know, they've had a really good training camp, but there's probably 31 other teams saying the same thing.
2: Mm-hmm.
1: That's why we roll it out and see what happens. It's the best thing about our game is, you know, we're talking about right now, you know, talking about game, you know, what it's going to be like. Eventually,
2: mm-hmm.
1: it's those 11 guys out on the field in whatever phase we're in, and it's, you know, it's our chance to unveil what we are as a team now and hopefully where we're going.
0: That was great. Thank you.
1: Yeah, thanks, PA.
0: Kevin O'Connell, X's and O's with the head coach of the Minnesota Vikings each and every Tuesday, 9 to noon. Back after this.
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16: From the KFGO News Center, I'm Nate Cohn. North Dakota State Troopers have wrote fewer speeding tickets on interstate since the speed limit was increased to 80 miles an hour last year. But areas where speed limits were reduced saw a spike in citations. Stretches of interstate at Dickinson, Grand Forks, Jamestown, and Valley City saw the speed limit reduced from 75 to 70 miles an hour. State troopers say they wrote 223 tickets during the first year of Dickinson's 70-mile-an-hour zone, more than triple for the same area last year. Tickets in the Grand Forks area more than doubled. Jamestown saw a slight increase in tickets, and Valley City saw fewer. A woman died in a work-related accident at a manufacturing plant in Perham early Friday morning. Officers and Perham ambulance were called to Swan Machine around 5 in the morning. Police say a 47-year-old woman died. Her name's being withheld until family is notified. And Minnesota State Fair attendance is slightly behind last year as officials prepare to release the final count. More than 200,000 people attended the fair on Sunday, bringing the 11-day total to nearly 1.8 million, roughly 26,000 fewer than at the same point last year.
0: F around, find out, and good morning.
17: Good morning, PA. It's always a pleasure to talk to you. So what happens is we're the home of the White Sox. We're also the home of the Bears, as you know, and I run into you at Soldier. And when the Sox play in the afternoon, we used to be off the air. So now with technology and everything, we just do our show on YouTube, and it's the uncensored, limited interruption version of the show where we go very blue. And we have fun on our regular show.
0: Yeah,
17: we have dirtier fun on the FAFO show, and that's an acronym, as you know.
0: Yep, right on, my brother. Hey, man, you got to be creating in this day and age of the squeeze to always have the edge, right?
17: Well, it's incredible. Like when we started PA, you know, everything was on tape. You know, you're a lifer in this too. Now everything's digital. It used to be just audio.
0: Right.
17: Now we have 9 cameras in our studio.
0: Hey.
17: So it's pretty incredible with the way the business continues to evolve. Evolve or die.
0: Right.
17: Is what I love to lean on.
0: Sylvie's my main man, and he does a lot of work with the Chicago Bears during games. And again, Waddle and Sylvie, ESPN 1000, it's a Chicago juggernaut. And and you know this. Lots of talk about how difficult the Bears' schedule is. Truly, how hard do you think it is?
17: I think it's always hard. I mean, look, PA, we know this. You guys know this. You start in the NFC North, and you have the best top-to-bottom division in football, bar none. You know, other people will make an argument for the NFC West or some of the other divisions, but top-to-bottom, any team can win the division. There is no last place team. These are 4 teams that could win any division in football. This is the division right now where the coaching is incredible. Like, it's probably the best the division has ever been as far as bright young minds. You guys probably have the best coaching staff in football. The Bears have a really good one too. But I just love how well-rounded you guys are. It starts there. So then you branch off, and then you look at some of the other teams, you don't know truly who's going to be good and who's going to be bad. So what looks strong today or what looks tough today could not be as tough as we advance. Like, here's an example, PA. Last year, what the North play, we played the AFC North. And every quarterback the Bears faced in the division was their backup quarterback. So, like, you think you're entering,
0: right,
17: and you've got to face Lamar, and you've got to face Aaron Rodgers. You got to face Burrow. The Bears didn't face one of them.
0: Jeez.
17: So, like, it's schedules are so hard. So what I like to do is circle the division. And the team that does very well head-to-head, I think, ultimately has the advantage to win the division because it's so close.
0: The games in the division, right, so tightly contested and so physical. And I think a case in point from last year, would be the Vikings-Bears game you attended at U.S. Bank Stadium, where the Bears were en route to winning the division, and clearly it captured the imagination of the football nation. At that time, the Vikings were a middling team, you know, and they finished as a non-playoff team. Yet, without that Duvernay kick return at the end and then the walk-off field goal, Minnesota was about a 98% winner in that game, and that means they would have swept the Bears in a non-playoff year. So that just, I mean, that's how tightly contested the NFC North is.
17: PA, I think, like, maybe we're wrong the way we're calculating it, but the thing that we've always said about that game is I believe that if you guys win that game, you guys win the division.
0: Mm.
17: I think that's based on what happened with the Packers at the end.
0: Right.
17: With the Packers, a couple people have said, with the Packers approached the last game differently. But I believe if everything else turned, that you guys add that win, the Bears take away the loss with the tiebreakers and everything, I believe the Vikings win the division if they win that game.
0: Jeez. And you mentioned Green Bay. We get Green Bay week one coming up Sunday. Green Bay last year without Micah Parsons went 0-4 and went from giving up 19 points a game to 28 points a game. Now, Chicago opens at Carolina. Do you like the Bears in week one?
17: I do. Now, like, I think it's going to be tougher. Like, people still look at and view Carolina as the team they were a couple of years ago. They have. We were just talking about great young coaches. You guys have one. The Bears have one. Carolina, I truly believe, has a great young coach.
0: Me
17: How
0: too.
17: Good is their quarterback? That's the biggest question. But this is a good defensive team. I think this is a team that obviously, like, if you played them 17 times, you would win the majority of the games. But I believe in Carolina on opening day, going there is no easy task. So I have the Bears winning, but I think this is going to be a close game, and it's sort of like a survive and advance game.
0: This is Sylvie from Waddle and Sylvie, ESPN 1000 in Chicago, previewing the Bears. And I'd like to hit you with some questions you recently posed for the great Courtney Cronin on your show. Are you cool with that?
17: I'm cool with anything, PA.
0: Good. Yeah, Courtney, she started doing radio with this show, 9 to noon, when she covered the Vikings, and it's great to not only see her on ESPN, but hear her with you as frequently as we do. All right, first one, Bears final record and why?
17: I've got them at 10-7. And the reason is why I don't have them better is their defense. I think everything leans on their defense. I believe the offense is going to be more consistent. I believe they will start better. They left a lot to be had in the fourth quarter where we know they came from behind all the time. They have the deepest skill position player group that I've ever had in my lifetime, PA. But I don't think they get after the quarterback enough. This isn't a team that has a ton of defensive linemen that you circle and you say, I got to worry about that dude. And so that's why I've got them at just 10-7.
0: NFC North champs and why?
17: This is the one that I go back and forth on all the time. I could make a case for all of them, and I'm going to be a true homer in this case, and I'm going to take the Bears. I think tiebreakers will play a role. I think this could be a year where they all finish above 500, and it's a coin flip. So if I'm flipping the coin, I'm going to be like the Big Ten, and I'm going to manipulate the coin flip, and I'm going to go towards the Bears.
0: Hey, Sylvie, just as an aside, the Sunday in Charlotte, 88 with 80% humidity, 80% chance of heavy rain during the game. Holy cow! This thing might get nasty on Sunday. Okay, we'll see if they handle a sloppy track.

0: I really do. I think, like, there's his idol growing up was Aaron Rodgers, and I think Aaron Rodgers was criticized by some in the Packer community, the fan base, not maybe taking a chance here or there. I think there are chances he could take, but when, like, his inaccuracy isn't like Jay Cutler inaccuracy, where he'll throw it to the other team. It's more about not hitting the guy, not making a layup. He's a layup misser, at least last year. He's got to hit the screens. He's got to take the easy ones, be more of a point guard, let the offense function on its own, and then I think the Bears will be better for it.
1: Who leads the Bears in sacks and why?
0: I think it's Montez Sweat,
1: right.
0: And I think it's 9.5.
1: Right.
0: I don't think it's a lot, PA. This is my biggest criticism of what the Bears have not done. You know, they don't draft a lot of edge rushers. They acquired Montez Sweat, who's a good player. He's not a great player. And I just don't think opponents fear when they play Montez Sweat.
1: How has rookie safety Dylan Thienemann looked?
0: He's looked okay. And one of the reasons why it hasn't been better, PA, is you signed Kobe Bryant, and he is a guy coming from Seattle, a Super Bowl champion. He was their big-ticket free agency item. And you pair him with Thienemann, with a veteran leader, and you expect Thienemann not to have as much pressure, not to have to do as much. He could ease into the position. Kobe Bryant, as you know, hurt his knee early in camp. Now all of a sudden the Bears don't have a guy that they truly believe in to play the other safety position next to him. Kyler Gordon's still out at the nickel position, which is a versatile position that Dennis Allen likes to use. So they're asking the rookie to do a lot, and I think that's a dangerous situation.
1: Yeah, Kyler Gordon, as you mentioned, he's hurt again. And that ballyhooed free agent, Kobe Bryant, well, he's on the IR. So just overall, what do you think of the secondary?
0: I think the secondary goes quickly for the Bears from one of their strengths to the weaknesses in the last 2 years just because of the injury situation. The Kyler Gordon, I don't know how well, you know, Kyler Gordon I don't think is a household name to just the average NFL fan. So it doesn't get played up. If he was an edge rusher or a quarterback,
1: yep,
0: this would be ESPN,
1: yep,
0: top story about debating whether or not he wants to play football. The Bears are really frustrated with him. They're going back and forth. He's still on PUP. This is over a soft tissue injury. So he's out. I don't know how good Jalen Johnson is coming back from the injury. He used to be really good. They don't have a safety next to Thienemann, and Thienemann is raw. So they have the potential, but because they're so shorthanded, PA, without the pass rush and without the depth now in the secondary, that's an area where I could see the Bears regress because of the defense.
1: All right, a couple more for Sylvie here. Tight end Colston Loveland is fantastic. Any chance he doubles his touchdowns from like 6 to close to 12?
0: Absolutely.
1: Right.
0: Absolutely. Yes. I drafted him in fantasy football. No one cares, though, who I drafted in fantasy football. All I'll tell you is they love him. He's a Ben guy.
1: Yep.
0: And when you're a Ben guy, you're going to get the football. He's a Caleb guy. He is, everyone marvels when they play against him. I think, like, if you want to put a long shot bet down, or I don't know how long shot it would be, but for him to lead tight ends in yards and, yep, touchdowns, I think would be a good play that you could put together.
1: What do you think of former Viking center Garrett Bradbury? Very, very, he's a scholar of the game, and it was impressive,
0: yes,
1: to me when, you know, because Bradbury, he's undersized, and, you know, people would catch visuals on social medias where he had bad footing, and undersized guys get trucked, and they get pushed back, and it's ugly looking. However, Garrett is really, really good in space, and he's about as good as I've ever seen calling the games, getting an offense set up and working as a battery mate with a quarterback. So that's what I remember about him. What do you think of him there?
0: Yeah, I think you hit it on the head. I think Ben has gone out of his way, Ben Johnson, to tell everyone how good he communicates, how smart he is. Fun fact, too, he was a college teammate with Joe Tooney, so they know each other very well. They're playing next to each other,
1: wow,
0: again. The big question, though, PA, is he going to be able to be good enough with the getting older and with all that, and the Bears drafted Logan Jones early.
1: Right.
0: He's the

0: out of Iowa. That's what they make in Iowa. You know this. They make centers, offensive linemen, and tight ends.
1: Yeah.
0: So Logan Jones is the future for the Bears at the center position. And it's been a turnstile here of centers. Caleb has played, I want to say, this is his fourth center in 3 years that he's had to play with. So it's sort of like a plug-and-play until he holds off Logan Jones.
1: Well, Green Bay's hoping Iowa makes running backs, too, even though the one they just got makes A.J. Dillon look fast. All right, last one. Sylvie, Mark Silverman, Waddle and Sylvie, ESPN 1000 weekdays. Sylvie went to college with Twins manager Derek Shelton. So, like, how well do you know Shelty?
0: So I've known him more over the years because we've linked up. Like, I was just a student doing his games. You know, I'm sitting there in the SIU. They didn't even let us in the press box, PA. We had to sit outside in the cold during spring college baseball, and Derek Shelton was a year older than me. He was also in my conference in high school. And when we've interviewed him, he still remembers some of my childhood friends that I grew up with that he played against. He was a really, really good catcher. And then he played at Southern, and he was a great catcher there too.
1: Wow.
0: And he was one of Joe Madden's guys in the Tampa organization. And I truly believe he's a great manager. You've gotten to know him. You texted me a little bit. He's a great, great man, too. I love Derek Shelton and everything that he's made out of his career.
1: And Sylvie, we love you. Tell Tom Waddle I say hi. Enjoy the Bears season opener and the season, and I'm sure we'll catch up down the road, okay?
0: PA, it's great to hear from you. When I hear your voice, too, it is football. Mm-hmm. Like that is just football. Everyone in the Twin Cities is so lucky to have you there, and I appreciate the friendship.
1: Yeah, I appreciate the kind words. Thank you, Sylvie. Have a good day.
0: You got it, PA.
1: A talkback winner of a Northern Fire Prize and the Owl Roofing postgame is next.
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10: 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It was a good way to finish the regular season for the Fargo Moorhead Redhawks yesterday in Milwaukee.
17: No balls, two strikes on Phoenix. Here comes the 0-2. Strike three! He struck him out! And the game is over! Lopez strikes out the side here in the ninth, and the Redhawks have won it 2-0. How about that?
10: 14 strikeouts Redhawks pitchers had at the plate. Dylan Thomas cracked his 18th of the year. Now the Redhawks getting set for postseason play. The Winnipeg Goldeyes in town tomorrow night. Game one of that first round best of three. First pitch at 6:30. Gates will open at 5:30. Get out to Newman. Bring yours along. Redhawks and Winnipeg tomorrow night. 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
20: 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The SEC has filed an amendment to its federal lawsuit against LSU, Lane Kiffin, and school officials, looking for authority to kick the Tigers out of the league over their attempt to have two players who signed pro contracts return to school. Corner Christian Gonzalez lands a record $135 million four-year extension with the Patriots. From the NBA, in a four-player deal, the Pelicans trade Jordan Hawkins to the Grizzlies. I'm Frank Arity.
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1: Thanks for the good times. Thanks for the talkbacks. We have a winner, Nordo.
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1: The Dagger, Wayne Larrivee, play-by-play voice for the Green Bay Packers, starts 9 to noon tomorrow as we rise and shine at 9. Thank you, Brett Blakemore. Thank you, Eric Nordquist. Thank everybody for listening, and I'm Paul Allen. May God bless you and all of your families, and thank you for listening to KFAN. Have a great day.
23: While there is a rebound in ag exports for 2025 and 2026, growth remains below desired levels. Now, policy measures out in Washington, such as President Trump's decision to allow tariff-free beef imports, are creating even higher levels of uncertainty for farmers and ranchers. Dr. Ernie Goss, regional economist at Creighton University, says there's not much happy news for agriculture at the moment.
24: You had China, of course, in 2024, and of course we saw exports to China in terms of livestock and agriculture and livestock take a real hit. Now, 26, some of them are coming back. We're seeing a rebound there in the Chinese exports, but still not as strong as we'd like to see them. And now this.
23: Goss also points out the trade dispute with Canada, one of our top two trading partners, is adding to the anxiety.
24: That's a chief export market for some of the agricultural products that sold from farmers in this part of the country. And that's important as well. So again, it just reinforces this uncertainty that the farmer and rancher is facing.
23: The last time the U.S. faced an ag income downturn, there was a $12 billion government subsidy for the farm sector. Now, with a $40 trillion deficit, Goss says there's not much motivation in Congress or the administration to spend more money, whatever it's for. What are some tips farmers should consider to assure farm safety as they prepare to harvest the fields? Rod Bain with USDA has the story.
25: Farmers, whether in the middle of harvest or just beginning, Dan Needon of the National Education Center for Agricultural Safety says make safety checks of machinery and have personal protection and safety equipment available prior to the start of harvest for each season, for each day.
26: We always want to take a look at fire extinguishers that are in the shed and in the combine. Are they charged? Are they ready to go? The first aid kits. Do you have a farm first aid kit that's stocked and ready to go?
25: Needon adds, if a grower's area uses 911 signs for emergency notification,
26: have a notebook in every vehicle that might go from farmstead to farmstead, because farmers are now renting more property than ever before. So if you have an emergency, that you can get that 911 sign and be able to give them that 911 number right away, which is going to tell the dispatcher what fire department, what ambulance, what law enforcement agency to be able to respond.
25: I'm Rod Bain reporting for the U.S. Department of Agriculture in Washington, D.C.
23: With your ag news, I'm Farm and Ranch Director Sarah Heinrich for the Growing Harvest Ag Network.
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19: New England Patriots signing star corner Christian Gonzalez to a four-year deal that makes him the highest-paid corner in the NFL. Great news for the Patriots ahead of tomorrow night's season opener on the road in Seattle in a Super Bowl 60 rematch. And I think New England's going to take care of business in this game, at the very least cover the spread, if not win the game outright. New England secondary healthy, Seattle secondary not so much. I like the Pats. I'm Nick Costa.
27: Scott Graham here from Westwood One. Coming up on Sunday Night Football, the first full day of NFL action wraps up at the Meadowlands with an NFC East matchup between the Giants and the Cowboys. For New York, it's a first look at new head coach John Harbaugh's squad. while Dallas gets a test of their promised improvements on defense. Ryan Racky and Mike Golic have the call on Sunday Night Football.
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6: Your 740 The Fan regional weather for tonight. Looking for mainly clear conditions with an overnight low of 57. A little cooler tomorrow. Tomorrow's high calling it 74. Sunshine, breezy, and clear. For tomorrow night, look for a low of 51. Thursday, warmer, breezy Thursday night. And Thursday's high of 89. Chance of shower, thunder shower on Friday with a Friday high of 87. Saturday, pleasant. Some sunshine, 71. The high Saturday. That's your 740 The Fan regional weather.
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7: Oh, boy! That's a rocket ship! Deep right field, way gone! Oh, yeah. Man, he's feeling good right now. It's so groovy, it's
8: out of sight. You can touch it. And the pitch. Swung on a bouncing ball. This could be a double play. Step on second, Peck to first, and that's the ball game. And the Twins bounce into their fourth double play. And in so doing, they drop a one-run decision to the Detroit Tigers.
17: Wood chipper's gear, if that's the case. Thomas swings and launches the ball high in the air, deep center field, left center is gone. Mars truck it down. Dylan Thomas, a dead center field home run. And the Red Hawks have taken a 2-0 lead.
9: You know, unfortunately, we're in the wrong ballpark for the ball Jeffers hit at the end because that ball is straight flushed on. But it's the biggest ballpark in baseball in center field and doesn't get out. But, yeah, we can't put ourselves in a situation where we're killing innings with double plays.
28: Personally, for me, I'm always just
10: playing every opponent just against their jersey numbers, really. Like, taking my notes, this guy and his tendencies and how I can take advantage of that. You know, I'm not really – there's a few times throughout the season where I'm really focused more on the mascot than the player.
11: The good thing is it's turned into a very friendly rivalry. I think our front offices respect each other immensely, the managers, the coaching staff, and the players. It's turned into a really, really great rivalry as opposed to a hated rivalry. And don't get me wrong, hated rivalries can be fun, but we all would prefer to respect each other and let the best team win.
6: It is a almost said Wednesday, Tuesday edition of the Jack Michaels Show, coming to you live and direct from our Gunderson Jewelers studio. OMG, oh my Gundersons. Do you feel that bubbling a little bit? We are preceding the National Football League kicking off. PA getting our juices flowing. As you just mentioned, Wayne Larrabee joining the Paul Allen show, the program, the Paul Allen project, I was going to say, which it is, tomorrow. Green Bay in Minnesota on Sunday. Playoff baseball at Newman Outdoor Field tomorrow night. My goodness gracious. Fantasy drafts have been completed or will be completed tonight if that's your bag. And the SEC wants to boot LSU right out of the league. Welcome aboard to the show. That is Dallas. You know, big Dallas. Dallas in the house today. Dallas Crowe producing the Jack Michaels show. Dallas and I were here like a handful of hours ago. Same room. Actually, all day yesterday, Dallas, we were. Because we had our company fantasy football draft.
12: We did. Are you going to let everyone know the grade you received on that fantasy draft?
6: Two things on that, and thank you for asking. Phone lines are open. So we're drafting. So I go out and I get a big dinner for me in Dallas. You know, I'm hanging out all day. He's producing Red Hawks baseball, then me at that for hours. Then, of course, you got a draft, you know. And some drafts are fun, you know. Not that last night wasn't. You know, I mean, it's a company draft, a lot of crosstalk between company employees here at our stations. We have a number of radio stations here. So we got our gurus from Y94 and our magical Froggy 99.9 and 109 Jagged. We have all these stations, KFGO, and then we have, you know, sales account executives, we have producers. Whew. Man, so there's a lot of intenseness on this in-company draft. And you'd think your sports director of these stations would just roll right through the draft. So, draft gets over. I don't know how yours. I don't even know who you're, to be honest. Who's our first pick? Anyway, so if you've had your draft, good for you. And let's go. Let the bragging begin. So, we're going through. And Dallas and I are literally 2 feet away from each other on the Comedy Fantasy Football Draft. Well, I've been kind of tied up into college football and a little bit of baseball this summer. So, haven't really looked much. I'm familiar with teams, familiar with players. I get it. But when it comes to draft, drafts are sneaky. You get some people that are going to get that great quality tight end that, you know, and then maybe that back that they know has got injured or something. You know, I had none of that. I had none of that on my brain. All I was doing was thinking, what should I buy me in Dallas for dinner last night? So we had quite the spread here in the studio. So we go through the draft, and I'm feeling all right. You know, you're feeling okay about your draft. You know, I'm going to take this, and yeah, you're going to take that. No, you know, the person behind me, in front of me, stole that pick from me. I had that in my queue. So whatever, it's one of those nights. I got another one of those nights tonight, by the way. But I didn't realize this, that the experts, the other gurus that apparently the whatever analytics and analogs and when you go online and do your draft through, whatever you do your draft through, whether it's ESPN or whatever, you complete your draft, and of course, to be able to go through those channels to draft, you've had to submit an email. That usually is, you know, that's your thing in your code. So we get done with our draft, I'm finishing up the rest of the leftover chicken that I bought for dinner and all that, and the potatoes I brought in. And Big D says, I'm going to check my grade. Like, what do you mean you're going to check your grade? Del says, They'll email you what they think of your draft after it completes. So they'll email you what your grade is. I'm like, well, that, okay. So it computerly generates a grade to all the analytics of the players you chose in an instant, this is the world we live in. In an instant, it sends you an email of your grade. So you open up yours, and you're across from me, and you go, oh, great. He gave me a C. That's not good at all. That's just not good. I'm like, well, I wonder if mine, they emailed mine. So I go to my draft, and then and I look. And I was an okay student, you know, I'm pretty good memory. I've, you know, study, I research a lot. You know, I'm feeling pretty good, somewhat wise of the world in some aspects. I haven't seen an F, knock on wood. And there it is, a big fat F.
12: Made it red, too, and everything.
6: Red. I mean, talk about shaming. Just absolutely, I'm like, ugh. And it just took me back to maybe a bad grade I got in elementary school, and I feel shunned, and I got to go home and I'll tell my dad that I got an F on a, or a D on the whatever. You know, talk about a terrible situation on that. But so I had to wear that F last night, and then I let that fuel me. I'm getting fueled right now. So I want to thank the whoever it is that grades these, the computer. Maybe I'm just talking to a computer. Thank you for giving me an F on my draft. I can't wait to I guess I'm not going to show anybody because it's a computer generated. I can't wait to show that computer that I drafted okay. It's amazing. Has that always been the case? Is that what these sites are? They set up and then they computerly generate a number?
12: I've only ever seen it with ESPN, but then again, I think I've only done like one league outside of ESPN.
6: F.
12: I don't think I've ever seen an F. Until yesterday.
6: In fact, you told me that. And this is Dallas, one of our young up-and-comers. Looking at Jack, and he goes, what'd you get? I said, F? Quote, I don't think I've ever seen an F given on that. That's incredible. So that's what I got to look forward to in my what's wrong with Lamar? What's wrong with, I mean, I took Deebo Samuel late. CeeDee Lamb, not terrible.
12: I don't hate your roster. Personally, I wouldn't have given you an F, but
6: thank you.
12: There's something at ESPN, the computer system there, that they didn't like what they saw.
6: At all. And it was, man, did they let you have it. That is, that's harsh right there. I don't, yeah, but anyway, so good luck to everybody in their draft. I mean, I've got, you know, Jackson's my quarterback. I mean, I don't have any Q's and O's and I's next to their names. You know, nobody's out or injured or questionable. That should get you above an F already.
12: Yeah.
6: That your roster doesn't have any Q's, O's, or I's in it.
12: Ready to go.
6: That should take you immediately to a D. And then, you know, Pitts is my tight end. He's not terrible. Lamb and McLaurin, my receivers. How is that bad? Maybe it was the Pollard pick. I don't know. Maybe it was Tony Pollard pick.
12: But hometown pick.
6: That's at the end of my heart. Good to have you on board. 237-3767, 888-458-6926. I had half a notion today, prior to the NFL season, to have people text in their MVP and SBW, their most valuable player and their Super Bowl winner. Since we're all into predicting and we're all into handing out F's and C's when in our drafts, with half of those to come in today and said, who is going to be the most valuable player in the National Football League this season? Who is going to be, if you had to pick today, which I'm sure there's betting lines on that. I'm sure maybe you've had picked already your Super Bowl winner for 2026. Now that would be impressive on that. And if I did ask that, Dallas, on today's show, leading to an odd game tomorrow. I mean, it's a Wednesday game. We have a Wednesday game in football.
12: Yeah.
6: What is up with our world of sports?
12: It's such a weird schedule.
6: There's Danny Halleck right there. His son, part of the Toronto Blue Jays organization. Are those Blue Jays playoff tickets?
1: Sweet tickets.
6: For Red Hawks?
1: For you, Jack.
6: Really, Danny? Daddy, oh, Danny. I like it. Whenever Danny walks in, you know there's something good, Della. So that's Dad in his hand.
1: Off the press.
6: Oh, look at that. They're different colored than the usual tickets we get sometimes. Wow. What can I do with these, Dan?
1: anything you want.
6: That's what also I like when Dan walks in, when he says you can do anything you want.
1: You know what these are?
6: What are those?
1: These are GA tickets for tomorrow night.
6: Oh, those are general manager tickets for tomorrow night for the Red Hawks.
1: You know what you can do with them?
6: Anything I want?
1: Yeah.
6: Danny, I like when Danny comes in. See, Dallas, he's the Morgan Freeman out of Shawshank. He's a guy that can get things. Remember that movie on that? Well, now this has changed the whole perplexion of the show. Is our text club up?
12: I can pull it up right now.
6: If you pull that up, maybe I will have a text club question for somebody. Thank you, Dan. Outstanding job. Dan's son, Joe, is overseas physical training for the Toronto Blue Jays organization. So I wasn't kidding about that. He's a great kid, Concordia Copper kid. 1, 2, 3, 4, 5. We have 6 suite tickets for tomorrow's Red Hawks game, playoff game. Dallas.
12: Oof.
6: How do we give those away?
12: I'm not sure. What, you got any ideas?
6: I have a couple ideas on that. Well, why don't we do this? This would be for Red Hawks, those that have followed Red Hawks baseball and or Twins baseball. Here's what we'll do. And then we'll put it in the random Dallas generator from the text club at 35270. So that's how you text in, 35270. So I'm assuming how that technology works. People text in, to 35270, what I'm about to ask them that for. And then we'll get those texts in. And then by the end of the show, after we get ready for Common Man, we'll randomly grab one of those respondents, and we'll be able to call them and let them know that they've won 6 suite tickets for tomorrow. Does that sound like a plan?
12: Sounds like a plan.
6: Here's my question. The Red Hawks have had some former big leaguers on their team. Daryl Motley, former Kansas City Royal World Series champion. They've had Rich Becker, former Minnesota Twin. So it's a two-parter. I'm just looking for 2 names. If you could add a former twin, and a former Red Hawks, someone that played for the Red Hawks, and you could bring back, and the Red Hawks could use them for tomorrow night's game against Winnipeg. What former twin, and doesn't have to play for the Red, didn't have to have played for the Red Hawks, but a former Twin and a former Red Hawk that played, and you can bring back past or present, because we have lost some along the way, and revive it, past or present, that Chris Coast could pencil into his lineup that would almost guarantee a victory over Winnipeg. Those two would you add? So the ones hypothetically, the ones you're just grabbing any, whatever twin you want. Now, again, the wind's going to be blowing a little left to right tomorrow, across the left to right field. Got a west-northwest breeze, comfortable 75 degrees. Winnipeg tomorrow's throwing Landon Barraza. Lethbridge, Alberta, tremendous pitcher. Was in Mexico this summer a bit. Came back, now back with Winnipeg. Good arm, good velo, good crafty, pitcher. Gets it done. So I'm setting the stage, depending, because this might impact who you throw, and whether it's at the plate. Winnipeg's got Ray Patrick Ditter, good leadoff hitter, Keyshawn Knowles. They got big boppers. They can swing a little bit. Well managed by Logan Walkett. So a decent lineup with some addictive hitting, the domino effect. And pitching-wise, they got some big arms. Derek Cherry in the back end of the bullpen. Mitch Lamson, kind of a soft, crafty lefty. And they're starting Landon Barraza. So I'm setting all this up. So the question is, what former twin, pick one, that you would bring back to immediately become available for Chris Coast to sign, hypothetical, but we wanted that. And what former Red Hawk, someone that had played for the Red Hawks, you could bring back, and those two players would almost guarantee you a win tomorrow night against Winnipeg. You like that question?
12: I do like that question.
6: All right. It kind of sprung on me. I mean, Danny just walked in with tickets. It's hard to, normally we have group meetings, or Jack just comes up with questions out of the gate. And you know what I'll do?
13: Can I just throw all six suite tickets on that?
12: I don't see why not.
13: Is that okay with you?
12: I don't see why not.
13: All right. There we go. 35270. Now, Red, the reason I did that, too, because, you know, we reach quite a vast audience. And someone maybe is new. Maybe you haven't followed the Red Hawks since 1996. Maybe you don't have, you know, maybe you don't have a couple of names there that or a name there that would work. But if you follow baseball, you might know a former Minnesota Twin. I have a twin in mind that I think would be good, but there's a lot of former Minnesota Twins that might work. I mean, they've got big bopper home runners. They got some Hall of Fame people, you know, and that. And the one where I will struggle is what former Red Hawk you'd bring back, because there have been a lot of really good Red Hawks, some whose numbers are retired. They're at Newman Outdoor Field, some whose numbers haven't been retired yet, but certainly would make an impact in a game. Knowing full well those that know the Red Hawks lineup, you'd bring that person in. You might be pushing out somebody from their spot of the current team that, by the way, has averaged 6 to 7 runs a game and just got done taking 3 or 4 from Milwaukee with some really good starting pitching. So that is that's the question. Text in 35270.
12: I'll tell you what, we're going to have a tough choice to make, because
13: are some coming in?
12: Text Club is flying right now.
13: These are 6 suite tickets. Now, this is, you're sitting up there. Suite tickets are nice because, you know, you get the whole room. You know, you're it's pretty, they're not a bad seat in the house, but the suite tickets are kind of, you've been around there.
12: Yep.
13: Pretty good. Plus, those foul balls sometimes come up into the suites. You can catch it. If Jack's arm is good, you might catch a candy bar in a seventh inning if I can angle it over there. So before we break and call Budapest, Hungary. Yep, you heard me correctly, Doc Phil. Are there some former, are you reading some of those?
12: There's.
13: Can you read on the, are there a couple that you want to share? Because again, we'll randomize this and draw for a winner at the end of the show.
12: Here's one that Carell Prime. That's my favorite Red Hawk.
13: Oh,
12: I see that one coming
13: and
12: in.
13: Now that I love Carell Prime, that's a tremendous call. Plus, he's now with the Clowns. He's versatile. He's a two-way player. Carell started, you know, started throwing the ball and pitching a little bit. You could play him at 1B in the outfield. Battling for a batting championship in the league a couple of years back. That's not a bad call.
12: My first Red Hawks game, I saw him hit, I think he went 4 for 5 with 2 home
13: just
12: runs.
13: Blasted balls out of the park. Yeah, he just long, big-barreled swing. That's a great call. Plus, he's an entertainer. Big smile. I'm afraid there's some former Twins someone would grab.
12: I see a lot of Joe Mauers coming in.
13: Yeah, at a catcher's spot. Yeah, now that would maybe push Chimmy or Tripp Clark or someone somewhere else, but Joe Mauer, left-handed batter. Good receiver, right? I mean, Joe was known for his hitting, but, you know, Mauer's not like he didn't have an arm and throw somebody out, but that's a pretty good left-handed bat. Yeah, all right. 35270. I'm allowing you hypotheticals today to a chance at 6 suite tickets for the game 1 of the postseason. What former Twin would you add to the Red Hawks roster for 1 game tomorrow night, and a former Red Hawk to come back adding to the team that would almost guarantee a sweet victory in game 1. That is that. We'll get back to the SEC. Maybe I'll jump in that with Doc Phil as well on our roundtable with Doc Phil. He's in Budapest, Hungary. The Twins lost yesterday 5-4, so it's you know what it is. I mean, it is what it is. Yeah, they just got to find a way. You got to win or not. The underlying thing yesterday was Joe Ryan. You know, and Ryan, I think, what, 3-4 runs gave up? Had a handful of innings, but it looked like with the ability to miss bats was there, because he had some strikeouts yesterday, so that was good to see. And back to the craziness of this, we had college football on Sunday, and we have NFL on Wednesday. What world are we living in right now in the world of sports?
12: Flipped upside down.
13: We had college football on Sunday, and we have an NFL game tomorrow and Thursday, which sometimes that's not as uncommon. We'll get tomorrow. With Summerside, Doc Phil coming up around the corner. It is a Tuesday edition, Jack Michael Show. That's Dallas. Dallas is receiving all those texts at 35270. Former Twin, former Red Hockey, dead to the Red Hawks tomorrow. And someone's walking away today with a six-pack of sweet tickets. We'll talk with Dr. Phil, but coming up next, we have an Inside Twins. That's right. 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
16: Twins jumped out to a Labor Day lead with an RBI fielder's choice off the bat of Ryan Jeffers in the opening inning, but then Josh Bell, with runners on the corners, bounced into an inning-ending double play, and that would be a harbinger of things to come. The Twins' 1-0 lead disappeared on a Kevin McGonigal home run off of Joe Ryan. Ryan then touched up for two weird runs in the second, hit a couple of batters on consecutive pitches, including one to force in a run, and then a weird fielder's choice where Ryan Jeffers pulled his foot off of home plate, so the Twins and Ryan trailed 3-1. But Ryan closed out strong and looked pretty good through his four innings of work. Twins would rally offensively, Larnick with a home run to pull the Twins within a run, but then it was Riley Green greeting Connor Prelip in the fifth. As the 1-1 swung on, hit high in the air for Green. He just stares at that one. That one sailing into the seats for a home run. Left on left damage from Riley Green. His 19th homer of the year is a two-run blast halfway up the grandstand, and the Tigers stretch that lead to 5-2. That was the only hiccup for Prelip. He would go four innings, and that was the only mark against him. Twins rallied for two runs in the sixth on a big double from Walker Jenkins, but they left the bases loaded when Cody Clemens struck out looking. Twins that hit into double plays in the seventh, the eighth, and the ninth innings, and they fall a run short in a 5-4 loss on your home for Twins baseball.
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26: Doctor, doctor, give me the news. I got a bad case of loving.
13: It is a Tuesday edition, our roundtable with the Dr. Phil Johnson, orthopedic surgeon to the stars. And by the way, for those that just joined us today and you said, did I hear Jack had a pair of six tickets to see Taylor Swift? You're half right. I have 6 suite tickets to see the Red Hawks in Winnipeg coming up tomorrow night at Newman Outdoor Field. Game one of the playoffs. The Winnipeg Gold Eyes, rich history between these two teams, goes back to 96. Doc is certainly familiar with that. And the question was, and you're texting in to 35270, a former Red Hawk you would bring back that would you could put in the lineup and boom. Almost guarantee you win. And also, I'm allowing you one former Minnesota Twin for those that want to play along with that, too. I'm just curious what former Twin you'd bring back that the Red Hawks could put in and, boom, make a difference. And I love the fact, one text, we're getting a lot of good texts in, so keep that up. One text, Dallas, did you say had
12: Chris Coast.
13: Going to bring Chris Coast back. So he's the manager, but they'd bring him back to I like –
12: Give him a bat and give him a glove.
13: Oh, yeah, I like the way that's saying it. Doc Phil with us. Doc, thanks for making time. I'm guessing it is not necessarily early evening, but early enough in Budapest. Hi, Doc.
2: Hi, Jack. No, I'm back in the good old U.S. of A. That was a quick 3-day trip, and jet lag never really got a chance to set in, so I'm very happy about that. And talking about the series, how can you not have – a little talk about when Hal Lanier and Simi would go at it.
13: Oh, so many greatest. Well, I'm glad you're back from Hungary. That's good. I was telling Dallas, going, Dallas, you're about to call Budapest. And he's like, wow, we got Doc on from Budapest? Great. As long as it's not Reykjavik, I'm like, oh, he's probably going to be there next week. Well, I'm glad you're back.
2: Well, you funny you say that because I signed up to go there in January. So I'll start working out in January.
13: We've been doing this too long, Doc. It's 30 years in
2: college. Well, you know, and I was listening to that little snippet about the Twins when they, and he said they left the bases loaded and didn't get any rest. The classic line, I don't know if Simi ever said this to you, but, you know, I'd sit in the dugout and just absorb it all.
13: Right.
2: But there was one game that the bases were loaded and we fell short, but I remember right after the out, he looked at me and he goes, Doc, that's unacceptable. That's like drinking a 2-day-old beer with no foam.
13: Oh, Simi, man alive.
2: Yeah, that makes sense.
13: Well, for those that know, you know, it's great to do. Even Coaster and I were talking about this in the post-game show yesterday in Milwaukee. And Chris was talking about this upcoming series with Winnipeg, and it's a postseason. And it's, as you know, it's not the first time these two teams have gone toe-to-toe in the postseason. It's happened right since the beginning. But for those that don't know that story, you know, a lot of reasons why rivalries are built. I mean, some are just forced because they play in the same division or conference in college or what have you, and they're just built that way. Some are very extremely geographic. I mean, you know, you could talk about NDSUs and UNDs or Hazen and Beulah, or pick your, just geographically they're tied. And others, because maybe a trade, maybe there's something, maybe it's Boston and New York, maybe since Babe Ruth, you know, there's so many different reasons why rivalries are made. And Doc, you know this one, because Doug Siminick and the late Jeff Bittiger were in Winnipeg winning titles and doing their thing. And the late Bruce Thome, the general, snatched up Simi and Bitt from Winnipeg and made him the original Red Hawks manager and pitching coach. And I would say, Doc, that probably was the first line drawn right there, right?
2: Yep.
13: Yeah.
2: Yep. Oh, yeah. That, I mean, the first salvo. And I remember I was up there for when they won one of them, and it was intense. I mean, I didn't think it was all, you know, real intense during the regular season when I'd sit in the dugout, but I was forced to sit in the dugout up there because I was kind of feared for my life. But as you got going through the game, you could just feel the tension. And it was, and there was chirping going both ways.
13: Yeah.
2: And it was, I mean, it was fun. I mean, that's right. What playoffs are all about. I mean, it's intensity, and you want that. And the play was very good. And, it was an excellent rivalry. It was really fun.
13: It has evolved, and Chris will tell you this. It has evolved to really, it's still a rivalry, but not to the terms where, I mean, Hal Lanier, bless his heart, former Giant, by the way, big leaguer, former major league manager, And then when he was managing Winnipeg, it got so hot. I mean, it got, what Doc Phil's talking about, it got a little heated in the fans at Newman. Yes, those nice, polite, educational, smart baseball fans, they bought in. Where Hal Lanier went into the second row at Newman Outdoor Field of the game, for goodness. That's how hot. Dallas is looking at me going, wow, did he? Yes, he did. I mean, there was a... Yeah. Brawls on that. It's evolved to a good, respectful rivalry now, but I'll never forget the time going, holy cow, someone must have really got on Hal's nerves because he's going into the stands on that. I'm like, ah, here we go. Those were the days.
2: You know, he was funny because back in those days, you know, you wouldn't travel with your team physician. And so if one of their guys got hurt, we'd have to go over and, you know, check him out. And I remember walking into their side of the dugout and then going up into their clubhouse, and he stops me and he goes, who are you? And I introduce myself and he goes, you any good? I went, well, I trained in Canada for a year. And he goes, oh, does that make you even better? And I went, oh, I think so. And he laughed.
13: How was it? He was, I mean, it was tight. He was a good man, getting to know him over the years. And yeah, that's brilliant. And then, of course, with Will's, with me, you know, Maury was a Dodger, Hal was a Giant. In fact, they were both involved in that Marischal-Roseboro fight, you know, one of the classic baseball fights of all time. I was kid Maury going, you and Hal, were you both on the outside of that looking in, or did you get in there? But anyway, that is, so anyway, so that was my my question today. What former Red Hawk would you bring back to plug into this lineup that would almost guarantee you winning? And for a little caveat, I said, also you can have a former Twin that the Red Hawks could sign late. But so we're getting a lot of those in, and pretty good stuff. Doc, the two ways to go. I mean, this is so late after the party. I mean, but the incident rippled so much. And obviously, you've had ties and allegiances to Michigan. Everything that children go there. So, I mean, you know, that whole thing. And is it, what are we, 48, 72 hours removed from clock gate or whatever they're going to call this now? But it has to, and it's not like it hasn't happened before. There's been some times where this is, but Doc, again, Western Michigan, I'd be remiss if I didn't ask you your thought of the crowd sees 0 seconds, the Big Ten synced it up, and it still said 0.6 remaining. You'd think in this day and age, in 2026, Doc, we don't have to have these arguments anymore, that we can have a clock that is synced up to everything. So what we see in the stadium or watching it on television is what it is. But apparently, Doc, we're not quite there yet with our technology. Huh?
2: All right, full disclosure. So when I trained in Kalamazoo for 5 years, we were helping the football team. So we were at the games, we were on the sidelines, so we were kind of, even though we were residents, we were the team physicians for the team. So there's that.
13: Okay.
2: My daughter went to the University of Michigan.
13: Yep.
2: And she went through the heyday when they won the national championships and they were, you know, just doing great.
13: Yeah.
2: And I've never seen her jump up and down after a winning game, and she did that Saturday night, and I mentioned that, and she was just laughing. Now, in fairness, I think they got it right. And the reason I say that, because I didn't understand the rule, and I had never been told this before, that if you step out of bounds and then touch the ball as it's still in play, the clock stops.
13: That's what I understand.
2: And that's exactly what the Western Michigan defender did. If he'd have let that go and wouldn't have touched it, game's over.
13: 0.0000.
2: Yeah. So the game's over. So that in itself was pretty peculiar. I had never heard that rule. But I have to admit, you know, they got it right. They went back and they looked at it. They went right by the rule. And the ADs all agreed. The presidents all agreed. The commissioners all agreed. And so I'm thinking that, you know, everybody can say whatever they want. You know, there's the haters out there for both sides. But they got it right, and I think that's what we want them to do. And they came out, and they were transparent about it. They showed exactly what they saw. And it was like, you know, that's what you want. You know, you just want them to make the right call. You know, and I think it goes a lot to say that you can't always go by what TV's got as far as their clock. And I've seen this happen before in hockey, you know, especially in the World Juniors. And even last night, there was quite a bit of question, you know, with that power outage in Tallahassee. Okay, the time clock for the TV there in the first quarter was off a couple times. They were mentioning that. And as it was pertaining to the official timepiece on the field. So, you know, I mean, you can look at it both ways. Was the time management wrong with the officials, or was the time management wrong with TV? I'm going to go with the officials. They had it right. And I think they deserve a little credit that they took their time. They did what they were supposed to. They stuck right by the rules, and they got it right. Michigan did not deserve to win, in my opinion. They played terrible.
13: Right.
2: But Western Michigan played so much better. And I felt bad for them. I really felt bad for the Broncos. Just have a little love for them. But you know, it is what it is. And Michigan got lucky. And if they play like that this Saturday, it'll be over after the first quarter.
13: And Dallas, that wasn't a bad way that Doc just broke that down. He established some ties, certainly to Kalamazoo, that you have. We know your ties to Michigan. That's great. And the heyday.

0: Hey, as you said, the hatred of Michigan, and here's the of course it's Michigan, and they a cheater Michigan, all such. Just feel that lineage. I mean, forget about the whether there was a second shooter in the grassy knoll conspiracy. This has just gone beyond, you know, that. But you'd think that we would have a spot where there would be other visual indications that are pretty much black and white, that of a game's ending or not. To your point about the rule coming out of bounds, touching it, boom, all that. Yeah, you can't dispute that if and when the touch is made and the clock is stopped. That you can physically touch on that. But could this have just been the worst, just stack on top of everything else of conspiracies onto the NCAA? I mean, just like, here, by the way, if you haven't got yourselves into more issues with NIL and trying to do this and pro players coming back and all everything that the NCAA is dealing with, now here's one more, Doc, that adds to it. That's my thought on this. Aren't we at a point where just simply the clock, you know, put a big giant red light bulb on the goalpost that is in sync with you know, they come at something where the next day isn't littered with water cooler conspiracy talk, right?
1: Yeah, no, and you're exactly right. I mean, that, and I, as soon as that happened, I looked at my daughter and I said, this is going to be wild on social media, because there's going to be all kinds of controversy. And sure enough, boom, it didn't take long.
0: Oh.
1: It was lighting up and going crazy. But I think, you know, in defining your point, Jack, and I think you're right, you know, we've been asking to make sure that the officials get the calls right, correct?
0: Yeah.
1: I mean, we've been harping on that. If you have that technology, make sure you use it and use it right and interpret it appropriately. And they did. I mean, there's really very little argument. And I think if there would have been an argument, you would have seen a huge blowback from Western Michigan.
0: Sure.
1: And they didn't. They said, no, you guys are right. And they showed it, said, here's what we're seeing. Here's what we got to go by. This is the official time, not up on the scoreboard. And, you know, I think that's the reality, and that's the life that we're living in right now. We're relying on technology to make some of these extremely difficult calls that definitely do impact a game and cause and change the outcome of a game. This is a classic example. And, you know, that's what we live in, and I think that's what we got to go.
0: I know we're up against the clock here. I know that those Western Michigan fans, they're going to have a story to tell their grandchildren and their grandchildren's grandchildren. I was there, or I remember the day. Go look in my closet. See that shirt that says 00:0? You know, I bought one of those. You know. I mean, I'm not, it doesn't keep me up at night. I'm still wearing a blocked charge call from 1985 that went against us. I'm still not happy about. That was 1985, you know. I mean, but that, at the very least, yeah, the pain probably going to go away eventually, Doc, but the stories are going to live on for generations for Western Michigan fans.
1: Oh, absolutely. And can you just imagine, that this isn't the same sport, but just imagine when the Wolverines roll into Lawson Ice Arena in Kalamazoo this fall. Oh, the Lawson crazies are going to be
0: that's right.
1: Fit to be tied. I'll guarantee you there will be all kinds of pictures of clocks and everything in the student section.
0: You're probably going to have Flavor Flav there with a big clock to just say, Flavor Flav, 0-0-0. Oh, yeah. For those that haven't been in there, and I've talked enough with Tim Hennessy and Darren Looker and people that have called games there, that's not a fun place to be the opponent to playing ice hockey.
1: That'll
0: travel well. Yeah, Kalamazoo crazies on that. Great stuff, Doc Syria there. And before we break, is it what it is? Is the NFL so large, Doc, that they could play at any time on any day, and it will still own the ratings of sports fans viewership? Is it that untouchable?
1: I think so.
0: Yeah.
1: I mean, they're playing tomorrow night, and it seems like there isn't a night in the week that they're not playing. You know, I mean, Tuesday seems like the only open day anymore. Whether that's good, whether that's bad, I don't know. But but they're able to do it, and they get

0: it gives us something to do in the winter months, I guess.
1: I guess it does.
0: No, we wouldn't otherwise. But, you know, I just want to say a little bit. I was able to catch the boys on my flight home. I got rerouted through Boston on the way home, so I was able to catch the game up at the Alert Center, and looked pretty good.
1: Yeah.
0: Looked pretty good. I think that bodes well. Now, if we get into the conference season and they can stay healthy, I think they should have a good season.
1: I think you're right. Offensively, it's been pretty impressive, and defensively, for that matter, too. Now, the competition level will be what it is. I'm going to actually, this afternoon here in about half an hour, be chatting with some Portland State folk, including their head coach, in a moment, just to get a little feel of the Vikings. Then it's on in Nebraska. So one game at a time for North Dakota, but Jerry Kaminsky looks really sharp. They got a multitude of backs and weapons that they're using offensively, with the mad scientist Danny Freund calling the plays. And then, you know, even though you've lost one of the top edge rushers in the country, you're not going to get him back till October. Those boys have stepped in. Hasn't been polished perfectly. The depth needs to be added and developed, but. I think Schmidt is so far coach's dream. You've put up a ton of points. You've won handily, but yet you still have reasons to show film and get better. And, you know, that's a good start. And for North Dakota State, you know, their first test on the road against Air Force this weekend too. It is both games at 9 o'clock Saturday night. Doc, I'll be calling you when we land, touch back down at 5 in the morning on that charter flight on Sunday morning.
0: Oh, no problem. I'll answer.
1: Yeah, I know you'll answer for me. You answer in the middle of the night. That is, pretty good stuff. College football season, and I told Dallas, that's how weird we are. We had college games on Sunday, for goodness sakes, this past week.
0: Yeah.
1: NFL's on Wednesday, colleges on Sunday. There's the new wave on that whole thing. Great job of breaking down. I love that. This is why. Are you ever going to get into politics, Doc? Because the way you answered that Michigan clock thing was really good.
0: No, I think I still just want to be on the Jack Michael show. That's
1: okay, enough. All right, well, we'll put it on that. Well, we pay you so much. We pay him so much, Dallas, he can fly to Reykjavik and Budapest.
0: Yeah.
1: Doc, you're a champion, man. Thanks for jumping on the roundtable, buddy. We'll talk to you soon.
0: All right, talk to you next week, guys.
1: The great doctor, thank you, Doc Phil Johnson, orthopedic surgeon, retired now. See, Dallas, that's what you have to shoot for. You can retire and fly around the world and still use your expertise in youth, junior hockey and youth hockey and Olympic hockey and all that. And I knew he had ties to Kalamazoo and to Ann Arbor, so that was a good question. Quick time out. We'll come back to the flip side. The text club open, 35270 for a six-pack of sweet tickets. That's not just you. That's you, your cousin Leroy, your aunt Helen. I'm just throwing names out. Can you tell? 35270, what former Red Hawk would you like to bring back and plug right in that lineup that could almost guarantee you win? And we're allowing you a former Twin 2, just a little extra. You can text those one name or two names to 35270, and we'll draw for a winner coming up around the corner. Stick around. More of the Jack Michael Show with Big D on 740 The Fan.
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1: Well, time has come today. 237-3767 locally. Text club open at 35270. We'll get to the laying out more things going in, but I'd ask the question, so ask and you shall receive. Dallas, just throw a couple things of the question of what former Red Hawk would you bring back tomorrow? What a couple of them coming in?
8: We got Brad Radke and Daryl Motley. For the Twins and Red Hawks.
1: Now, do you think if you added Brad Radke and Daryl Motley, that would almost guarantee a good result tomorrow night? Okay, that's good. I like that. Yeah, it's a good arm and a pretty good bat. Yep, good call.
8: Kirby Puckett's coming in from a couple people. Justin Fleshock.
1: Fletch, heavy ball. Good, Fletch, if you're tuning in today, if your ears are ringing, there it is. Someone brought up your name. Yeah. Good ball. Probably pitch durable. Yeah. Okay.
8: Joe Mays, Yoan Santana.
1: Well, okay. I thought you were going back Joe Mathis, I'm thinking maybe as well.
8: Yeah,
1: and Joe Mays, maybe too. But yeah. It's like, now people are just dropping two Twins at a time. All right, let's go.
8: John Weber. We got
1: Johnny Weber. Tasmanian left-handed batter, steal a base, run through a wall. Great call on that one.
8: We got, let's see if I can find some. We had a couple repeats here.
1: That was an impossible question.
8: Nicky Punto.
1: Get in and out there and steal a base, punch a ball, drive a run in. Yeah, okay.
8: We got some more of Yoan Santana.
1: Oh, Yoan Santana would certainly be a fun addition. Who's throwing for tomorrow night? Santana.
8: We got a lot of options here.
1: I like that. All right, so good. Eventually, Dallas is going to make somebody happy here in the next 10 minutes or what have you at 35270. If I turn that, normally my questions, I do turn back to me. I'm not, but this one would be, was there before the Red Hawks started. I've been on those buses from 96. I like the Chris Coast one. Is that a safe? That's a safe one for me because I believe in that. And Jeff Bettinger, we lost Jeff a year ago. That would be. I have seen anybody throw a noon to six breaking pitch like Jeff Bettinger since Jeff Bettinger. I mean that kind of stuff that he had. Daryl Motley is a unbelievable force put in your lineup. He would strike fear into other pitchers and hit balls. Again, he hit a 671-foot home run. Now, that might seem like it's exaggerated, but Tim Flackle's out there somewhere, and my old college teammate for NDSU and former ground screw head Blair Tweet would confess, we measured that ball that night, and Daryl Motley hit one over the light tower in left field on a windy day that cleared a greenhouse. And maybe it was 617. I like to say 671. Whatever the case, boy, it's a tough answer. It's like asking me which one of my identical twins I love more. It's a tough. can't answer that question. So I like the Chris Coast one too. But Chris had a flair for the dramatic. You know, there's some players that I don't know who the answer for this would be in the history of sports and teams. That they just always had a flair to rise up. Michael Jordan would be the easiest there because the Bulls not totally dependent on Michael, but as dependent on someone to be a superstar as there ever was. But yeah, it sometimes Michael didn't hit that shot. Maybe it was a John Paxson, or maybe it was somebody or a Scottie Pippen that knocked a shot down, or you know, name your pick. But oftentimes, it was Michael. Chris Coast was that for the Red Hawks when he played. I guarantee you, he would. In fact, I've had calls over the years when Coaster played that finishing a call that says, how is it that the star, the light, always shines on Chris Coast? He found himself in dramatic situations, by the way, against Winnipeg several times, where he has hit grand slam home runs or big doubles and all that. So that's not a bad one. Yeah. You still reading all those coming in?
8: Yeah, there's. It's hard to pick here.
1: How would you not? You know who my twin would be? Rod Carew.
8: Rod Carew.
1: You know, get on base, could get gap shots. You know, every now and then Carew certainly lift one out. But he could run, you know, he could do all that, and he could hit. He's a tough man to get out. You're talking about another guy on base. That would be my twin, but I can't argue with the old Santana. I mean, Armin Killebrew? Well, now we have a discrepancy. Bring in Maris and Mantle. Well, if you can prove to me that Roger was a twin or a Red Hawk, he was an FM twin. So maybe that could get us like an obscure Roger Maris back in the thing. But a left-handed bat, not bad at Newman. Why? Right field 314. I'm getting all excited. The playoffs start tomorrow, game one. Then games two and three, if necessary, shift to Winnipeg coming up over the weekend. The Twins are handing the ball to Mr. Kramer tonight, and Dallas, I mean, the writing is a little bit on the proverbial wall there for Minnesota. They are, what is Minnesota? They've been 103 and what are they, 144 games. So they got what, 18 games left?
8: That checks out.
1: If they go, say they at 500, if the Twins go 500. They win 77 games. That's not going to cut it. They're not. They got to do that. They're right now 4.5 back in the wild card. They get if they go 500, they're less 18.
8: Yep.
1: That puts them at 77 wins. Cleveland has 73 right now, sitting in third place of the wild card, the last wild card spot.
8: Yep.
1: Toronto's got 72. Texas has 71, Baltimore has 70, and all these teams have roughly that 18, 17, 19 games left. If the Twins go and pull off something unbelievable and go, say, 12-6, that gives them 80 wins, maybe 80 and 82. Does that feel like that might be? Could a wild card team be a couple of games under 500 and get in? Don't know. If they go 12-6. 12-6 doesn't seem so impossible, though, does it?
8: No.
1: I mean, it almost seemed like, you know, Jack, it's the Twins. I get it. But it's not like it's 17-1.
8: No.
1: It's 12-6.
8: But you have to pretty much win every series from here.
1: You do have to do that. And that's what all about. If they go unconscious, I don't know, and say they go 14-4. That puts them at 82 wins. So anyway, there's a little, that's just to put my Twins into perspective on this. All right, stick around. Common Man is coming up next on the show. We'll get that. We have UND Coaches Show tonight on 740 The Fan. The Twins you can hear on 790 KFGO. We will have that for you on the Triple Towers of Power KFGO. Twins baseball tomorrow afternoon on The Fan. And following that, also, we will have game one of the Miles Wolf Cup playoffs round one. The Red Hawks in Winnipeg. Kyle Krieger, the right-hander, getting the start tomorrow for Fargo Moorhead. Landon Barasa going for the Winnipeg Gold Eyes. And I would encourage you to bring your ears on. Get out to Newman Outdoor Field. Get those tickets. We'll be awarding some tickets here in a moment. But if you don't win, grab your tickets and get out to the ballpark tomorrow night. And we always say bring yours along. Big thanks to Dr. Phil joining us today. Stick around. Common Man is coming up next. Keep it locked in right here all day, every day on 740 The Fan. Heading up towards the weekend also, DJ Culture will be joining us on the flip side later this week. Coach Newton of West Fargo Cheyenne Volleyball, one of her superstars, Peyton Saxon, I believe, joining us. Got the big Landon's Light event coming up Thursday and Saturday at the lights, so that's pretty cool. We'll be talking about that and heading into Corey Provost on Friday, and then the weekend is here. All right, stick around. Common Man is coming up next. Thank you, Doc Phil, and Big D for stepping in today. We're back with more after this. Keep it right here, 740 The Fan, KNFL.

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11: And then I left and it was still another 5-6 cars deep. So everyone, I think, had the same idea that you did with your garage and we did with our house. What did I do this weekend? Couple different things. Took the family. I hadn't had enough of the state fair. I'd already been out there 7 days doing a show. Decided to take the kids out there on Sunday, and we really haven't taken the family a whole lot. I think that was the first time the five of us have actually all been to the state fair. You know, I've been out there 7 days. My wife's not the biggest state fair fan, or at least from a family standpoint. But we went out Sunday morning. Probably the highlight was seeing worst case scenario. I mean, got to see that for a little bit.
12: You had about one segment in you. And you're like, yeah.
11: Well, you know,
12: let's get
11: like,
12: moving here.
11: We never. I didn't really have a desire to go to the KFAN booth. No offense. But Samson has been determined because he actually had gone out there to see Weird Al Yankovic concert the previous Friday. And they stopped by the KFAN booth during Barrero, and he saw a shirt with my face on it, and he just thought that was the coolest thing ever. So he was determined to have
12: it that, is the coolest thing ever.
11: To have that shirt. So we stopped by to buy Samson a shirt. Unfortunately, he's 9. The small shirt we have is a medium. He still bought it anyway, and he's wearing the medium to school today. He was so proud of it, which is the cutest thing ever, right? To have your kid, to have your kid proud of you that you're on a shirt. But he's wearing a medium, adult medium shirt. He weighs like 76 pounds. The thing's going to look like a dress on him. I told him multiple times, you probably don't need to do that today. But he opted to, but that's why we stopped by. And once we got there, Leo wanted to watch some of the show. Yeah, and then, you know, it was at the tail end of us being out there. We were ready to go. So let's get the T-shirt and get out of Dodge. Also did some fantasy football drafts yesterday, so that was fun.
12: I did as well.
11: A couple of those. What did you watch this weekend?
12: Besides my fantasy drafts, since the place was dominated by my mom and my gal, there was a lot of true crime Netflix documentaries going on, which are not particularly my favorite. But the one
11: did you see the Instadoc?
12: No.
11: Or what was that on the Trump plane, the decoy plane one? I watched that this weekend. That's not what I was going to bring up. The decoy plane. And do you even know the story on it?
12: No. I'm so out of loop with A section.
11: Yeah, I don't blame you. And this one, I don't think we're not going to make partisan here. But basically, there was an incident with a plane in Iran where Trump acted like he went on one plane, which all of the other media members go on, and then like slipped out a different door and got on another plane. And they were using that as a decoy plane, that if Iran was attacking Trump, it would basically attack the plane that Trump wasn't on. You know,
12: slight of president.
11: Problem is that, you know, there's, you know, just putting media members and other people within the cabinet in danger. But the reason I bring it up is I just find it fascinating. Like, this happened 6 weeks ago. And they called it like an Instadoc. Like, they did a documentary like within weeks. Like, it absolutely amazed me. Like, they went and talked to experts, you know, people that used to be in the Secret Service, and had a documentary. That just like astonishes me. I know it was only like a 28-minute documentary, but I just thought that was cool.
12: Did the Hard Knocks people do it? What's going on with that turnaround?
11: Yeah, they should hire him. But go ahead.
12: So the one that caught my attention was called Unknown Number. I don't know if you've seen that.
11: No.
12: So basically, it's on Netflix. It's a documentary where this high school girl was getting cyberbullied to the max. I mean, she was getting text messages from all sorts of unknown numbers that were basically saying things that you wouldn't even say on the Power Trip After Party podcast.
11: Sure.
12: Not even on that. I mean, just horrendous things. I mean, like X-rated things, but also like in encouraging them to self-harm, like just horrendous for years.
11: And how did she get pointed out on this?
12: Well, she was receiving these text messages.
11: From who? Like, how did they find her?
12: Halfway through the doc, you find out that the FBI had to come in. They couldn't figure it out. They blamed a couple students and nothing ever stuck. The FBI had to come in and figure it out basically by IP address, and it was her own mom. It was horrendous, and she tries to like intimidate.
11: And she was living with her mom.
12: Oh yeah, and just from another room, she'd be
11: that is psychotic.
12: Texting her, absolutely. Took no accountability whatsoever. And then at the end, the girl basically said she still wants to have a relationship with her, which makes me irrationally angry. that's what I watched. I'd rather watch that instead of some bad football that, you know, the Badgers just got crushed. No team could try it at all. Iowa State crushed their opponent. Arizona State crushed their opponent.
11: My plan was to come on here today and talk about how awful college football is, like the first 2-3 weeks of the season. It's just terrible. Like, there's never any good matchups. And then you have like the Western Michigan incident happen. Cool. Like, well, now I can't talk about this anymore. That was my whole, we're going to talk about that in the first hour. Just
12: it sucked, but it was cool.
11: Just the matchups that are out there, and every game is 60-14. I don't know why college football does this to himself. Just forget these non-conference stuff. Just jump right into conference play right off the bat. Heck, the Big Ten, you can fill out a schedule with enough Big Ten teams. You can do it.
12: Yeah.
11: These non-schedule stuff is just worthless, and they all schedule cupcakes so they can have their X amount of wins to get into a bowl game. What did I watch?
12: Hopefully something better than what I watched.
11: You would not want to have watched what I watched.
12: All right.
11: Went to the movie theater Saturday night. Leo and Samson desperately wanted to see the new Spider-Man movie.
12: I watched it 3 times.
11: So, but
12: it's great.
11: I am not a Avengers comic type of person. I couldn't even give you any other names. So they've been watching all the other Spider-Mans like within the last like 2-3 weeks. They've just gotten into it, and my wife's been watching with them. So they asked her to take her to the movie theater, which means I had 6-year-old Ingrid. And so we're like, well, we're going to go to a movie theater. We'll go to the same movie theater. Let's go to a different movie. And so we went to see Paw Patrol, the Dino movie.
13: Oh.
11: And I'm not a big Paw Patrol guy. It's never really done a whole lot for me. There's a lot of kids' movies and shows that I like and I will watch. Paw Patrol has just always been like, meh. I will say the movie was okay. It was pretty cliched kids movie, but Ingrid liked it. I thought it had a good message, and given that she'll probably not listen to me much in her childhood, it's nice that like someone else is giving her a good positive message. Worst part is, though, is Spider-Man movie was at 6:30. Paw Patrol movie was at 6:35. I didn't look to watch. I didn't see the length of the movie before.
12: You're probably done an hour before we played.
11: We were done, yeah,
12: yep.
11: 50 minutes before they got out. So then we were just sitting on the couch in like the lounge of the movie theater waiting for them to come up. Quickly, what annoyed you?
12: Well, I'm going to butter up the state fair before I absolutely obliterate it.
11: Yeah.
12: I found a new food because I am going to say what annoyed me. Found a new food.
11: You only have like two foods you'll eat anyway, so correct. Congratulations.
12: At the Blue Barn, there is funnel cake battered cheese curds.
11: That sounds great.
12: It's unbelievable. Run, don't walk next year. It was so good.
11: I feel like cheese curds is one of those foods that like the first two or three you're eating, you're like, this is fantastic. And then you get to like eight or nine, like, I don't need any more cheese curds. I don't need the entire tub of it because I'm not going to get to it.
12: I wish I could have, they're called sweet squeakers. I wish I could have some right now.
11: Blue Barn's got a bunch. Obviously, they come out all the time during the comment program. They got a lot of good stuff to offer.
12: But here's what annoyed me. So that was my positive state fair. I'm going to say something controversial.
11: That's interesting.
12: If you have to bring a stroller to the state fair.
11: Don't hate on the parents with the kids. You're not doing the double stroller rant, are you?
12: I don't want any strollers there. It's not only, if your kids aren't old enough to walk on their own, it's not worth anyone's time to go. And that's coming from someone who has no kids, and I'm not there in that stage of life yet, so I have a different perspective than someone who's there. But
11: I mean, we didn't go a lot with our small children for that very reason. It's just hard to navigate.
12: Yeah.
11: But if they want to go, let them go.
12: They're probably not going to have a great time in that huge crowd in the stroller, and they're just going to be annoyed more than anyone. You're going to be annoyed that you're there hauling around the stroller, and everyone else around you is annoyed that they have to navigate around a brigade of strollers.
11: How about senior citizens or handicapped people then? They can't go out there too?
12: Well, they're adults. They'll enjoy it.
11: They got the wheelchair. They got the carts that get in the way.
12: That's an accessibility. You're choosing to... if they're not old enough, well,
11: they're not all necessarily choosing to have a great time. They're not all choosing to have a wheelchair.
12: Well, you don't choose, but you're an adult and you can enjoy the fair a lot more as an adult.
11: It sounds like you just hate on kids.
12: No, kids that are walking around, great.
11: There are plenty of 35-year-old dudes in their prime that are also they have no idea where they're walking out there.
12: They're stopping and turning around.
11: It's not just a baby thing. Quickly, what annoyed me, I'll just go through this quickly. Major League Baseball umpire, Doug Eddings.
12: Yes.
11: telling the Cardinals rookie pitcher, kid is making his Major League debut, and you do the old, got to straighten out that hat. What a douche move. What a Richard move by that umpire. First off, half the league tilts their cap. Second off, your job is to... police the actual rules. If it's an unwritten rule, that's not your job as an umpire. If the other team is bitter that his hat is tilted, let them throw at a guy then, because they're so bitter with the unwritten rules. You are not there to legislate unwritten rules. So, especially the kid's making his pro debut, that was absolutely awful. And then one other thing, I'm adding a fourth category today. What puzzled you?
12: Oh,
11: because I wouldn't say it annoyed me, but it puzzled me. State fair.
12: Strollers.
11: The line to go to the Amish Donuts on Sunday was literally like five blocks long down past the education building. And people are waiting in that line. I had a friend who was there who said they waited 50 minutes. This is Disney World ride type lines. I'm sorry. Like, I'm sure the donut's great. I love donuts. I'm sure it was delicious. There's not a donut on the planet that is worth waiting 50 minutes for. I'm sorry.
12: It's really good.
11: I'm sure it is.
12: It's really
11: good.
12: It ain't
11: worth waiting 50 minutes for.
12: Yeah.
11: I can go to the local Quick Trip and find a donut that's just as, 50% as good, and I don't have to wait as long. That's it for what'd you do, what'd you watch, what annoyed you, and today what puzzled you. On the other side of this break, Brett, tomorrow is a significant day for Minnesota Wild fans, and we'll talk about that next.
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23: From the KFGO News Center, I'm Nate Cohen. The North Dakota Highway Patrol says a West Fargo police officer's blood alcohol content was 0.10 when he was arrested on DUI charges Saturday. The legal limit is 0.08. Troopers say that Walker Koropatnicki was pulled over for going 50 in a 35-mile-an-hour zone and not staying in his lane in the 3400 block of 13th Avenue South in Fargo. He began working for West Fargo Police in 2024. A bill to protect people from getting dragged through court for using free speech could go before North Dakota lawmakers in the next legislative session. That proposal would create laws to keep slap suits out of court, which are designed to use the legal process to silence people that criticize through free speech by wasting their time and money. Slap suits have come up in the ongoing legal battle between the developer of the Dakota Access Pipeline and the environmental group Greenpeace. The average price of a gallon of gasoline in North Dakota dropped about 2 cents last week. GasBuddy.com surveys nearly 500 North Dakota gas stations, found the average price is now $3.90, 11 cents higher than last month, $1 higher than last year.
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11: You got the text line going, Blakemore. The Brad, Sean, Bryant KFAN text line. 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This is the 10 of Fitzgerald. First off, James says, what annoyed me, I saw Spider-Man at AMC this weekend and there was almost 30 minutes of ads and previews before the movie. I don't mind it. They do overdo it, right? Yes. It should be like 3-4 previews and it turns into 7-8 previews. At least with someone with kids, at least my three kids now, the youngest is 6. So they're now at the point where they can sit through it without whining and complaining and without losing them. Mm. But when they were like 2, 3, 4, and you're just there to watch a kid's movie, it does get to a point where like, please start the movie or my kids are going to go bonkers. Like they keep, they can't sit through another 5 previews. They can't do it. But as an adult, I think you should be able to handle it.
12: It's only happened to me one time in my life, but there was once where I accounted for it. I'm like, I'm not going to show up. It's 4:30. I've already got my tickets. I'm going to show up at 5. No previews. Movie was already like 20 minutes in.
11: What?
12: I swear. And I've never, I've been scarred by it ever since. I don't even remember where it was, if it was in high school or college, but I remember it vividly because I'm like, I'm never doing this again. So I just have to sit through all the damn previews.
11: Some of the previews aren't that bad either. They can be entertaining. Yeah. I will say it depends on the movie. If you go into an adult movie, of the 8 previews, 4 or 5 of them, you're like, I'm never watching that.
12: Correct.
11: If you go to Paw Patrol and go through all the kids' previews, you're like, yeah, we'll go see that one. Like, I want to see the Acme versus, is it Coyote versus Acme?
12: The Roadrunner.
11: Yeah, I want to go watch that one. There was a Bluey one in there. Ingrid was excited to go see Bluey in about a year. Kids' ones are more consistently better previews than the adult ones.
12: I'm told, by the way, I have no kids, as the text line has pointed out lately.
11: Yes.
12: I'm told that Bluey is the cartoon of choice for most people that don't want to go insane.
11: It's the hot one right now. Yeah. Well, it almost gives some like good parenting advice as well.
12: Really?
11: And give you some tips on how to handle the children. Because none of us really know what we're doing, to be honest with you. Mm. A couple stroller related ones. Says it's the parents that don't have any special awareness with the strollers that is the problem, not the stroller itself. One says, I'm with Blakemore. The strollers are getting out of control. They are the size of wagons, and there's no sense of special recognition. So many strollers with kids who practically teenagers make them walk. And the parents of those strollers plow through people like they're driving a bulldozer.
12: Just my thing is, like, I was walking around yesterday after Russo, and I literally saw hundreds.
11: Hundreds?
12: Hundreds of strollers. And I would say, let's say there's 100. 90 of them, the kids in there were disinterested, didn't care at all.
11: Yeah. Yeah.
12: Were asleep. So
11: they're
12: like,
11: kids.
12: They're not getting anything
11: out
12: of it.
11: Have you met young children?
12: Not a lot, clearly. So my point is that they're not getting a lot out of it. So it's not like we got to take them so they can experience it. They're miserable anyways.
11: Yeah,
12: miserable for wheeling it around, everyone else is miserable.
11: Their moods change a lot. You know how miserable they'd be if they weren't in a stroller?
12: Well, yeah, that's why you would wait until they can walk.
11: On Sunday, you know, Ingrid's now 6, so it was kind of the first time we're like, all right, we're not taking a stroller. You're walking around.
12: Yeah.
11: You've got to build up the tolerance to be able to walk around. And we weren't staying there all day. Mm. But when we went to Disney World for spring break, and she was 5 at the time, that is still, we were can she walk on her own? Yes. Are we bringing a stroller? Because 12 hours of standing on her feet all day and walking around is very challenging. And guess what? A 5-year-old that is getting crabby. That is challenging, Brett. Mm-hmm. You don't want to deal with it. And even like Samson, who was 9 at the time, would sit in the stroller half the time. Mm. So if someone's planning on going to the state fair for the entire day, which frankly, you know, you're paying that much to get in, you're paying for all the foods. Like, it's going to be an expensive day. You might as well make the most out of it. The longer the day goes, the harder it is for them to not have a stroller. So for your own peace of mind, I don't blame any parent that has a child six or under, heck, even seven or eight, that has a stroller. And now, the strollers, in terms of navigation, let's be honest, there are some strollers that are easier to navigate than others. Some are smooth. It's just like any car you buy on the lot. Some are have all the bells and whistles, and some is, you know, is a 1992 Lumina that you you bought for $1,000, right? Like it can be hard. And the more stuff you have on it, the heavier it is, the harder it is to navigate and move around. Some of those strollers can be difficult to steer when you have a lot of stuff on them, because they just don't move as well as others. And typically the ones that move better aren't as good for day loves. You know, some, you know, when we go to Disney World, like we bring the stroller that's not as easy to move and navigate, but it has more stuff to put, more areas to put stuff in, right? So you're not carrying bags around. You're not carrying toys around all day long. You know, you might have to wear layers, right? You might have to bring, you don't have to State Fair, but you might have to bring a sweatshirt. You might have to bring a jacket. You want places to put it when you are not using it. And sometimes those strollers, while they don't navigate as well, are better for those purposes. So I would say wait until you have children and you might change your mind on this.
12: Well, that's what I was going to say. We can mark this audio and in a handful of years, hopefully when I have kids.
11: Do you have news?
12: No, news.
11: No, all right.
12: We still got a lot of steps to get to before that.
11: Just want to make sure.
12: But, you know, probably in within 5, 6, 7 years, that's the hope. So when that happens, we can mark this audio and I'll make a public apology for your, if I change my mind.
11: And then you'll be watching Bluey and you'll be like, now I'm more sane. To keep your sanity, and even like the strollers, right? Like you're going to Disney World, it's a pain to bring a stroller on an airplane and do all that stuff. Ugh. But for your sanity, once you get to that amusement park for 12 hours, it's nice to have the stroller. Right. And then you're going to have the one to push it. You're going to get a bad back out of it because you're pushing, you know, hundreds of pounds around the entire park all day long in 90 degree weather. But you'll be doing the exact same thing. You'll figure it out.
12: Well, right now I'm annoyed. I'll check in 5 years and we'll see what happens.
11: Problem is there's too many people there to begin with.
12: Well,
11: so yeah, you can't.
12: That's true. Yeah.
11: All right. Well, we didn't get to my wild related topic. So we'll do that on the other side of the break. So let's do the tease again. Tomorrow is a significant day for Minnesota Wild fans. We'll also maybe do a little obligatory daily NFL headlines before we get to Rosen.
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18: 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Tucker Kraft and the Green Bay Packers coming to Minneapolis. And Tucker says, well, facing a division foe to start the season, yeah, that's good, but I'm worried just about playing and winning.
19: Personally, for me, I'm always just playing every opponent just against their jersey numbers, really. Like, taking my notes, this guy and his tendencies and how I can take advantage of that. You know, I'm not really, there's a few times throughout the season where I'm really focused more on the mascot than the player.
18: Kickoff again, 3:25 on Sunday. Twins will try to even their series with Detroit tonight. The Twins had Detroit game two of that three-game set. This has been a 7:40 The Fan Sports Update.
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30: Partly cloudy now, but more cloudy later. Right now, 78, high of 83.
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0: Chiefs kick off this week. 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
1: All right, welcome back to the Tenet Fitzgerald. Tenet B here, Brett Blakemore here. One more text at the Bradshaw and Bryant KFAN text line 64686. It says, Brandon, 2 years in a row, I went up to a person that bought 6 Amish donuts for $25 and offered $20 for 2. Closed the deal, no waiting in line. I'm surprised more people haven't taken the ticket scalping approach to the Amish donuts because, you wait in line and then just go sell those 6 individually. You're going to make a profit off of it.
0: Think about it.
1: The resale market.
0: I'll say this. They added a second truck this year because last year I waited an hour for these donuts. This year they added a second truck. I waited 15 minutes this year for the donuts.
1: How long was the line?
0: I mean, it was long, but it was moving quick because it splits off into two different areas.
1: That was the reaction I got on X the other day was, it moves fast. That line was so long. I'm sorry. It wasn't a 10. The line I saw Sunday morning was not a 10 or 15 minute line. I don't care how fast they go through the donuts, how fast they go through the line.
0: I do think the morning crowd was worse.
1: It was well past the education building. Like it literally was 5 blocks. And I didn't even see the end of it because I just went in the education building. Mm. All right. So, Brett, you and I, you're with me tomorrow, noon to 3, correct?
0: Yes.
1: Because I feel like you and I might be having a conversation about this tomorrow on the Tenet Fitzgerald, maybe to open the show up at noon. We'll see. But it's kind of a significant day for you, for me, and other Minnesota Wild fans out there. I'm talking about tomorrow morning, the future of the franchise, defenseman Quinn Hughes, and Matt Boldy. But I guess nobody cares what Matt Boldy has to say tomorrow morning. They are going to talk with the media tomorrow as they are... both a part of the NHL's player media tour, which is taking place in Las Vegas. This situation has had a lot of speculation come from it, but without really ever any substance to create the speculation, right? I mean, Bill Guerin and everyone on his side and his camp has been relatively hush-hush about this. Hasn't spoken a whole lot, and obviously he was on with Barrero and some others last week and didn't really give you much to chew on. I think maybe they learned their lesson a little bit from the Kirill Kaprizov negotiations the year before, that the more you talk, the more it tends to go in the favor of the player. But we haven't heard a lot other than, you know, the one writer that's been talking about has been Michael Russo, and he has maintained this entire summer that the Wild feel confident they will re-sign Quinn Hughes. That's all we have to go with. We haven't really seen reports from anybody nationally, anyone that is trustworthy. Obviously, there's always going to be someone's going to throw something against the wall, and then you have to try to figure out whether that person has any legitimacy to it or not. And they might, and they might not. But we haven't. We haven't heard a quote from Quinn Hughes this entire summer. Haven't heard one thing. Haven't heard anything, at least directly from his agent. So we've just been kind of left in the spot where, how do we know what to think when we're not hearing from either side of this? At the very least, neither side have tried to negotiate

0: I would actually maybe be a little bit worried. I think almost tomorrow, like the less he says, the more there's three ways Quinn can go. Quinn can say, I would love to play with the Minnesota Wild for the foreseeable future, and we're working out a contract. That would be the best thing. There are two other options I think would be negative for the Wild. Obviously, one would be him going, yeah, I really want to play with my brothers, and I don't know if I'm going to be here long-term with the Wild. That would be, which, if that was the route, I think we would have heard about that by now.
1: You'd think.
0: I can't imagine he's still on September 8th contemplating where he wants to play moving forward. The third option here would be Quinn not saying anything, and I still think that is negative for the Wild. Because, like, there's not a contract negotiation here, really. Right? Like, it's pretty obvious what Quinn Hughes can make. Like, Quinn Hughes is going to make between Kirill Kaprizov's contract and Cale Makar's contract for whatever years he decides.
1: Yeah, there's no haggling on price.
0: No.
1: Yeah.
0: There's, right? So, sometimes you're leading up to the season and you're just playing the game trying to draw, you know, that extra $1 million out of the team. Or the team is trying to suck away that extra million from you. At this point, like, it's pretty obvious what the range is going to be. So if you weren't saying anything to try to play that game, what are we trying to, what game are we playing here? So I think regardless of what happens tomorrow, Brett, whether he's very positive about the Wild organization, whether he's tells us he's ready to leave, whether he doesn't say anything, we are going to learn something that we haven't learned throughout this entire summer.
1: So 3 hours ago, there was a tweet from TSN basically quoting Chris Johnson. He was a reporter for The Athletic. He's up there.
0: The what?
1: For The Athletic.
0: Okay.
1: He's up there in Canada. And I've been seeing all summer long that basically Canadian sources are saying he's gone. And here's another one. 3 hours ago, the aggregated quote was, it's believed that Quinn Hughes is not ready to sign an extension with the Wild per TSN's Chris Johnston. Now, of course, Meat Sauce has already quoted the tweet and saying to trade him. So, yep. No figure. But I was on with Russo.
0: Well, I mean, if he's not ready to sign an extension, you do have to trade
1: him. But what I'm saying is I was on for 3 hours yesterday with Russo and probably was around him for four.
0: Yep.
1: And he was still, I mean, he's concerned and he said as much on the air, but he was still saying it's above 50% that he re-signs. Like, he still thinks that one way or another this gets
0: done. That is not an encouraging comment you just made there. Above 50%.
1: He's saying there's more than likely it's going to get done with the Wild. That doesn't scream to me.
0: The number 50% is very scary to me. The number you just threw out. And I know you're saying above, and that could be anything above 50.
1: Well, he didn't want to.
0: There's a big difference between, like,
1: he didn't want to lock in on a number.
0: At the beginning of this summer, I would have thought it was like 85%.
1: Yeah.
0: Right? So now when you're saying above 50, that does concern me a little bit. Like, all right, we're a coin flip away from Quinn Hughes deciding. And I know what Russo's saying, right? He's saying it's more likely than not.
1: But more likely than not doesn't line up with what this TSN reporter has already tweeted out, that he's not ready and it's over. See what I'm saying?
0: Well, I would trust Russo overall.
1: Correct.
0: Russo is more plugged in with the Minnesota Wild than any reporter is with their team in the entire landscape of North America. Any sport, any team, Russo is more plugged in with the Wild than anything. I also saw that Meat Sauce. Who would have thought that Meat Sauce is quote tweeting stuff that is breaking news to me in the hockey market? But I find what they wrote in the tweet compared to the quotes to be a little different than each other, right? The tweet from TSN Sports says, it's believed that Quinn Hughes is not ready to sign an extension with the Wild per TSN's reporter Chris. But then it has graphics of three different quotes from Chris Johnson. The first one says, I think he was having trouble basically making up his mind about what he wants to do for his future. So that quote could mean that he's not ready to sign an extension, but that also doesn't mean he's gone, right? It's very generic what he's saying there. The second quote says, there's a desire that we've known for years to one day play with his brothers. That's already been reported by Russo.
1: That's established.
0: He He has said that on the record, so that's nothing new.

0: And then the third one is, at least at this point, I don't think that has been committed to do something to do. I think this is kind of written weird. At least at this point, I don't think that has been committed to or something he's ready to do. Well, clearly,
1: I'm assuming the question was extend with the Wild.
0: Maybe. But I'm just saying those quotes alone don't read the same to me as it's believed he's not ready to sign an extension. Well, he's clearly not, he hasn't signed an extension. So up until this point, he hasn't been ready.
1: Yeah.
0: It's the why. Why are we at where we are right now? Is it just your typical finagling over contract numbers? Right? Is it the amount of years? Is it the dollar amount? You know, Quinn wants 20, the Wild want to give him 19, and they're just holding out? Or is there something more to... I still think... Because once the Cale Makar deal went down, money is no longer a question. Like what you should be making, what Quinn Hughes should be making. He should be making near Cale Makar money. And if he wants to do it for 3 years, I think the Wild would be in. If he wants to do it for 8 years, I think the Wild would be in. So I just don't... I still wonder if there's more to this, like if there's other finagling, like... Right, we saw in the NBA for years where guys try to organize it so they can play with certain players. Is this Quinn talking long-term with Jack of, hey, how can we get you to Minnesota here and... Maybe before the 4 years is up, or, you know, Quinn is reportedly friends with Dylan Larkin. They both played for Team USA. Has this been a, hey, we're trying to clear up the Dylan Larkin thing? You never know. Like, if Dylan Larkin is traded here, which how the Detroit Red Wings still don't have a GM on September 8th, I don't know. But if Dylan Larkin wants to come here, you never, because we haven't heard a word from Quinn, Quinn might be the kind of guy that like, hey, you know, if we can get Dylan Larkin here, I might cut a couple million off this, right? To give us a chance to win, right? Because if you are signing Kirill Kaprizov to $17 million and Quinn Hughes to near $20 million, and then Dylan Larkin's going to be making another eight and change, salary's got to go. Now, the salary cap could also go up 3 years from now as well. That can change things. But salary's got to go. So is Quinn going to be like, if you can get Dylan Larkin here, maybe I'll go for 17 instead of 20, right?
1: You're going to have to pay Boldy eventually.
0: I mean, he wouldn't be the first NHL player to take less. Connor McDavid is making 12 and change right now because he wanted to win a cup, which is probably why he's bitter, because they didn't come close, and Connor McDavid could be making the max, and he didn't, right?
1: So you're saying that Connor McDavid... is overrated.
0: I just think, and I mentioned this with Russo the other day at the State Fair, you know how many players in the last calendar year have forced trades, have flirted with forcing trades, have made it known, I'm not going to sign here for agency, and they all have one thing in common. They are all on the USA gold medal team, right? Brady Tkachuk has moved his way to Florida. Connor Hellebuck has requested a trade. Dylan Larkin has requested a trade. Quinn Hughes technically got himself out of Vancouver. And for all we, maybe in the next month, he'll request a trade. I don't know. Who else am I missing from Team USA here? There's one more guy. Oh, Werenski in Columbus. Remember early in the offseason, came out and said he wanted a trade, and then he ended up taking that one back. That's like 5-6 guys from all Team USA that got a taste of winning and thought, man, this is the life, right? Like, this is what we play for. Like, we're all making, they're all going to be making tens of millions of dollars. They're all going to be fine financially, despite the fact that the tax is going to take away 40% and their agent and they got a flash.
1: It doesn't matter if their wife is going to be able to find work.
0: That's correct. Yes. They'll be able to afford the health insurance when their wife has a baby. Okay. I do wonder if they kind of got this like euphoria of winning the gold medal and goes, this is what like we should be doing this. We should have a chance to do this to win a cup. Cause a lot of those guys, let's face it, were on teams that were not close to winning a Stanley Cup. And so that, I'm just trying to piece together, and this is all speculation on my part. I am trying to piece together because in the entire summer, a person that I trust in Michael Russo the whole time has been like, yeah, the Wild think they're going to get this done. And the money's obvious. So then why isn't it done? But you can go the complete opposite, though, too. If Quinn was convinced, hey, I want to play with Jack. I want to play with Jack sooner rather than later. I think he would have communicated that with the Wild before September 8th. I don't think he would have waited this long to do that. And we would already hear rumors around the National Hockey League, including Russo, saying, hey, Minnesota Wild, they're trying to trade Quinn Hughes. Which, if he's not going to play here, if he's not going to sign an extension, then you have to trade him. You have to try to recoup as much as you possibly can from what you already gave up to get him. But the fact that we haven't heard it from that side, I do wonder if this is, they're trying to hold out as long as possible for Bill Guerin to make other moves. And unfortunately, Bill Guerin's behind the eight ball a little bit here, because Dylan Larkin, who had the Wild as one of three teams on his list, and he's not going to go to Florida anymore. Vegas, I guess, could go after him, but they don't need a center. They are very strong up the middle. The Wild always made the most sense for Dylan Larkin. It's a good place for Dylan Larkin to go. The Wild would be a great place to have Dylan Larkin come to.
1: Instantly the number one center with no ifs, ands, or buts.
0: So, and maybe whatever Quinn says tomorrow, and we'll come on at noon and we'll change our minds about what I'm saying right now. But I've wondered this whole time if this is just a ploy to kick this can down as close to the season as we can so we can try to shuffle the roster a little bit. And unfortunately, the Detroit GM thing probably has put the Wild in a tough spot with doing that. That's just my speculation. You might think that's insane, but
1: I don't think it's insane. I'll say that, and this is a completely different negotiation than Kaprizov. Completely different. That was a haggling war. That was other teams getting involved as well. This is, we know what the number is. You're either here or you're not, you know, and we'll try to make a move if you're not. But I remember the Kaprizov one really, we'll get to it. You know, we can get to it when he comes back. And when he came back to Minnesota, it was done relatively quickly, but we had to wait the entire time all summer long until he returned.
0: Yes.
1: We thought
0: Guerin likes to talk to him in person.
1: Correct. And
0: apparently Quinn is going to be in town Thursday.
1: Yes. That's
0: so
1: that's where I'm.
0: Quinn's going to talk to the media tomorrow, and then Quinn's going to be in Minnesota on Thursday. So the ball might get rolling here.
1: I think that's, I mean, I would love it if it was done like the Kaprizov one. I would have loved it if it was done July 1. We don't, you know, but then I guess doesn't give us much to talk about for the rest of the summer. But
0: I think
1: he's waiting to see him in person.
0: I will say, Quinn's talking to the media tomorrow. Prepare yourself for a please don't go montage, please. If he has some bad things to say, yeah, we need please don't go. We need Quinn Hughes highlights. We need sound bites from Quinn. That will be your job for tomorrow.
1: You to stay. What a great song.
0: And yeah. I tell you what, like I, you know, when Kaprizov was signed, at the time it felt like an overpay. You could argue how much over, you know, it might only be a couple million dollars, but given the Connor McDavids and the Jack Eichels are making, you know, $11 and $12 million, like 17 just seemed a lot for Kirill.
1: Now
0: Quinn could side 20 and be like, he's worth it. I know it's scary to have two guys locked up to that much salary, but Quinn Hughes is the real deal. You could argue last year, even though somehow he didn't get any Norris consideration, which I don't understand, you could argue he was the best defenseman in hockey last year. He was absolutely, once he got here, he was absolutely electric. He was even better, at least defensively, in the playoffs than he was during the regular season. You saw him at Team USA. He's a game changer, and he is a guy that makes everyone on the ice around him better. He literally is a fourth forward on the ice. He's an elite forward, right? You can have times where him, Kaprizov, and Boldy are on the ice together. I mean, you have three of the best players offensively in the league at their positions on the ice at the same time. So it would be, I still would have taken the swing. However this turns out, I still would have taken the swing if I was Bill Guerin. Because like I said, you're not going to recoup what you gave up for him. And Z Bouillon, by the way.
1: Yeah, good for him.
0: He got paid over the weekend. He's going to be making, what, over $9 million for the next 8 years? Yeah, $9.38 million. That's a heck of a gamble. That's one of those that could go, that contract of Vancouver could go either way. You could, 4 years from now, you might say this is the biggest steal of a contract we've ever seen because this guy is a top offensive defenseman in the National Hockey League. I could also see this scenario, though, where like, and he's still 20. I'm not writing off a 20-year-old. But can he be a shutdown defenseman in the NHL defensively? Offensively, I think he's got the tools. Defensively, can you put him on your top pairing moving forward? If not, now all of a sudden you're overpaying that $9 million. That Faber at 8 and change don't look so bad anymore, does it?
1: Well, I was just to say that and Boldy, obviously, we know about that. He's probably making double
0: well,
1: he's
0: yeah.
1: making now.
0: Boldy and Erickson.
1: I remember when that contract went down, it was like, this could go either way. And now that's ridiculous.
0: Turned into a steal.
1: Exactly.
0: Timing is everything.
1: Real quick, don't do it until later tonight, but there's a few texters saying, where was this podcast with Russo when he was going this down? I put it on the Wild On Demand page on the iHeartRadio.
0: You didn't put it on the Comman program?
1: Well, I could.
0: We need those podcast numbers, Brett. Right, come
1: so
0: on.
1: Sorry.
0: Come
1: I didn't
0: on.
1: Know if it was,
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1: slot.
0: Numbers.
1: So, yes, the Wild On Demand page on the iHeartRadio. I'll do it later tonight after we're done.
0: All right. Harry the Hitman's coming back. The Twins are done. Go for football stuff. We're going to talk about it all with Mark Rosen. He's in studio next.
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4: The stalemate is over in Foxborough. Christian Gonzalez and the Patriots just inked a record-breaking four-year, $135 million extension, featuring $102 million in guaranteed money, making him the highest-paid cornerback in NFL history. After months of tense off-season negotiations and questions surrounding his status, he's back. I'm Drake Toll.
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17: Your 740 The Fan regional weather for tonight. Looking for mainly clear conditions with an overnight low of 57. A little cooler tomorrow. Tomorrow's high, calling it 74. Sunshine, breezy, and clear. For tomorrow night, look for a low of 51. Thursday, warmer, breezy Thursday night. And Thursday's high of 89. Chance of shower, thundershower on Friday with a Friday high of 87. Saturday, pleasant. Some sunshine, 71. The high Saturday. That's your 740 The Fan regional weather.
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19: This is the Golden Gopher Daily Update. I'm Mike Grimm. 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
19: Golden Gopher Athletic Director Mark Coyle says he has a simple, straightforward approach when evaluating the head coaches in his department.
21: We look at five things. And Mike, it's really simple. We actually had an all-coaches meeting a week or so ago, and I talked about this with our coaches. You know, when we look at our program, whether it's PJ in year one or PJ in year 10, Dawn in year five or Dawn in year one, what we talk about at Minnesota is, first off, compliance. You got to do it the right way. We talk about the student-athlete experience. Do we want student-athletes to have a positive experience? 100%. We also, you know, want to compete at a high level, but we look at the student-athlete experience. The third thing we look at is the fundraising around the program. You know, how's the vibe and all that type of stuff? Are we having success there? We look at the academic success of the program, what we're doing academically. You look at football, it's our highest grade point averages we've ever had. Our graduation rate is chasing 95%, which is unheard of in today's world. How much college athletics change? And then the fifth thing we talk about is winning. And in the Big Ten, winning matters. In the WCHA, winning matters. And you got to win at a high level here. So those are the five things we look at. And in fact, if you walk into PJ's office, he has it hanging right next to his door. He literally wrote them down the very first time I talked to him about that, and they're sitting right there, his five things. And so, again, our coaches understand that, but that's how we evaluate all of our coaches.
19: 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That's the Golden Gopher Daily Update. I'm Mike Grimm.
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1: He's back and he's better than ever. At least his blood pressure is lower today because Common's not here. Mark Rosen. What's going on, Mark?
2: Common's prepping for the Viking. Oh, wait, he's not on the Viking coverage. I heard him say last week, I'll be off Tuesday and Wednesday I'm getting ready for the Vikings. I went, you have nothing to do with the Vikings. Just
1: he's getting ready for his Thursday and Friday show.
2: Yeah, exactly. Well, that's good. Good to see you.
1: Yeah, good to see you, too. Now, all summer long, there's a local team in town.
2: Right.
1: Has said very little about wanting a player back. And then that player has not been saying a thing. And I'm not talking about Quinn Hughes. I'm talking about Harrison Smith.
2: Right.
1: Harry the Hitman has re-signed the worst kept secret in all of all of sports.
2: I think it was sort of out of sight, out of mind. I mean, I think in the back of our minds, we spent some time, obviously, out of TCO. And I don't think it was a constant buzz. I mean, it wasn't either way. But I think the general consensus was the longer this was going on, the better chance he was to return because he hadn't announced his retirement. And, I think there was some, it wasn't as exactly like Steve Hutchinson and Ryan Longwell going down to Hattiesburg to grab Brett Favre out of his abode and throw him on an airplane and bring him up here. Of course, the first time around in 2009, Favre really wanted to come here. It was the second time around. But no, I mean, I think KOC and KO these days and Brian Flores had their share of phone calls with Harrison as time went on. I mean, you could hear KO talk about, I've been talking to Harrison, but we weren't talking football. We're talking family stuff or this or that or
1: okay.
2: Fishing and blah, blah, blah. But the closer they got, I don't think it took a great deal of convincing. I think Harrison's feeling really good. First of all, he's getting a nice contract at his age to be doing what he's doing. So, I mean, the idea that he's just going to show up on Sunday, which he is going to do, and play, a significant amount of snaps, I think, is not unexpected. I think he's certainly more than capable of doing that. And the Vikings are going to obviously welcome him with open arms. They have the day off today. He was probably in the building yesterday and going over stuff with Flores already. And, not like he has to be introduced to his teammates, but yeah, I mean, I think I heard some of the Packers today. I think Matt LaFleur said he's the kind of the straw that stirs the drink for the Vikings defense. And, some of the players, Brett's guy, Christian Watson, was very complimentary. And, whatever he's lost, and of course, at 37, you lose a half. They always say you lose a half a step, you lose this. But I think anyone who's watched Harrison, I mean, yeah, he's got his moments where he can get beat like anybody else. But, I mean, his smarts and his ability to get his teammates aligned and out there on the defensive side if there's any questions. But some of the young players that are going to be out there, he's got that down. So, I mean, I think it's going to be interesting to see, I mean, with him coming back, and we don't know right now, maybe we'll know more tomorrow when KO talks about Van Noy. Is he going to get off the practice squad? Is he going to get X number of snaps at his position? He's chomping at the bit to get back out there at 35. He's the youngster among the two. But the combination with, Van Ginkel and Dallas Turner and, how they're going to use him. I mean, he's that kind of a player, but I would assume he's going to play some as well. So whether
1: they're going to make some corresponding moves then.
2: Well, the speculation, and that's all it is there a guy like Ivan Pace who could be on the bubble right now? More of a special teams guy that doesn't play as much.
1: I mean, we already have like six safeties, and Harrison's going to make seven, right? Like, you can't keep all those guys, can you?
2: You can't. And that's that
1: I know we use safeties more than anybody, but
2: and that was a concern, I think, with the idea that Harrison wasn't coming back. I mean, Jay Ward's a guy that's coming up, and Metellus plays all over the place. And they got the young players, Jacoby Thomas, and
1: I like Jacoby Thomas and Jacob Thomas.
2: Yeah, you got to keep those guys straight. Yeah. PA's got to keep those guys straight on Sunday. So. Yeah, I mean, there's a ton of really good storylines beyond the fact that it's the opening game and it's against the Packers on Sunday at 325. I don't know what time.
1: Yeah, 325.
2: That are out there besides Harrison Smith and obviously the Kyler Murray debut for the Vikings facing his old head coach Jonathan Gannon, who is now the defensive coordinator for the Packers and was his head coach at Arizona and knows him quite well. But conversely, you know, I'm not quite sure that's, you know, he's giving him that much of a distinct advantage about what the Vikings are going to be doing offensively. Javon Hargrove is now a defensive lineman for the
1: Packers. Revenge game for him.
2: Yeah, revenge game for him. Exactly. And, of course, the huge absences of Micah Parsons and Josh Jacobs for Green Bay. Parsons, we all knew about with his injury, and he's going to be out. What is he out, Brett? 4 weeks? 5 weeks?
1: Six.
0: The minimum's four.
2: Yeah.
0: Then the understanding was he'd return week six.
2: Okay.
0: And then Brian Gutekunst said he's optimistic he'd return week five.
2: Got it.
0: So that's where we're at right now.
2: Well, that's a spell. That's a big time. Of course, and Josh Jacobs self-destructed and deserves every, at least by all the accounts, deserves the punishment that he's getting from the NFL. And so that's it's a pretty big, significant loss for them on both sides of the ball. And the Packers are, you know, they're coming off a weird year. I was doing a little homework on them. They were 9-3-1, Brett, last year.
0: They were the talk of the town.
1: Then Micah Parsons got hurt.
0: Got hurt. Well, also Zach Bacabuelli got hurt. Tucker Kraft went down. There's a lot of things.
2: They finished 9-8-1, and they blew that 21-3 lead in the playoffs against the Bears and lost. And but they still, you know, they got weapons. You know, they got Christian Watson. They got Golden. Jordan Love's a very good quarterback. But, I don't know. I think it's going to be a lot to ask. They got a lot of new pieces in the coaching staff and a lot of other things with that. I think it's, you know, the first game is, you know, what we're watching September, it's regular season football, and we expect the Vikings to come out, you know, full bowl, with everything just set in motion. But considering we didn't see anything really in the preseason, it doesn't always work out that way. Sometimes there's a little bit of sloppiness to some of these games, and you're not going to see, you know, it's not going to be the same team you're seeing on Sunday that you're going to see hopefully in December and January. But having said that, I think we're all, it feels like kind of Christmas morning a little bit. What are we going to see when they unwrap this, you know, new offense in particular, the running game? I mean, how exotic is it going to be? Is Murray going to be able to, you know, find those spaces to get out in space and find Justin Jefferson with that extra step? You know, there's a lot of intrigue when you have that kind of new feeling with the new quarterback again for the Vikings and what it's all going to look like on Sunday afternoon.
1: Well, I will say, as a Minnesota sports fan, you would never take a Green Bay Packers team lightly.
2: No.
1: And the Vikings aren't good enough to take anyone lightly, but it is about the best time you could play the Packers, right?
2: 100%.
1: Micah Parsons is that defense goes from maybe the best in football to like middle of the pack. That's how much Micah Parsons means.
2: He's a different. That's Josh why they Jacobs, traded the farm for him.
1: Maybe Marshawn Lloyd will surprise, but as of right now, there's a reason to believe there's a big gap between Josh Jacobs and your number two running back. And then you mentioned Tucker Kraft, who was basically their best receiver last year. I think he's expected to go, but he's still coming off a serious injury. So he didn't have the same offseason preparation. Don't know if he's got the same movement, same agility. So,
2: There's a lot of paper that favors the Vikings, besides the fact that they're obviously playing at home. And that, I love it. I did my podcast with Alec Lewis today, and I know we have to go to break right now. But I love the fact that he's pumped up, and he's a young reporter. But I grew up even with a lot of guys in the newspaper business that were pretty jaded already. I mean, they were kind of salty, you know. They're like, you know, it was almost like they, I got to cover the Viking. Why would you be? I mean, you know, I'm expecting new handstands, but I love to hear enthusiasm from, you know, the reporters who have this job and have an opportunity to cover the National Football League. And Alex, one of them, obviously guest lane. Go down the line, even a KG veteran like, you know, Kevin Seifert, been around a long time. He's a quieter guy, but I think this group of reporters understand that it's a privilege to cover, to have this job, and to be able to do what we can still do at this time.
1: He's Mark Rosen. I'm Tana B. Brett Blakemore with us as well. We might even get into a controversy at Big House. More Mark Rosen next.
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15: From the KFGO News Center, I'm Austin Erickson. A woman is dead after a suspected alcohol-related crash in Otter Tail County. The State Patrol responded around 5 Sunday afternoon to Highway 59 in Earhart's Grove Township. Troopers say a car driven by 25-year-old Jacob Thatcher of Fergus Falls was heading south when it collided with a car driven by a 51-year-old Pelican Rapids woman heading north. She died at the scene. Thatcher was taken to a Fergus Falls hospital. Authorities believe he had been drinking. West Fargo police begin an internal investigation after Officer Walker Koropatnicki was arrested on DUI charges. He was pulled over by a trooper early Saturday morning. Koropatnicki is on paid administrative leave. The department says Chief Pete Nielsen will oversee the investigation and any other internal proceedings. And a fundraiser raises $20,000 to help rebuild the Skyview drive-in screen near Warren, Minnesota. Storms in Marshall County toppled it Thursday. We have a link at KFGO.com. From the KFGO News Center, I'm Austin Erickson.
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1: When you go down the country songs, that's where I'm very limited. So
0: yeah.
1: I got about four or five I can go to, and then runs off pretty quick there. Brett Blakemore, myself, Tenabe, Mark Rosen with, as always, on Tuesdays, Wednesdays, and Thursdays in the 2 o'clock hour. Were you watching, I believe it was Saturday night, Michigan, Western yes. Michigan? Were you watching it live at the time? I was not. I ended up following it on social media later.
2: I had my in-laws over, and we were watching, I was watching the Michigan, Western Michigan game for a while. It was the first half. It was close, as you were talking about earlier, just trying to find a close football game yes. this time of the year is really difficult. And one of those that wasn't was the LSU game that started late because they had weather concerns. And there was already a blowout in that game. So I said, let's flip over and watch. I want to watch the end of the Michigan game. So we flipped over in the fourth quarter, and Western Michigan was playing terrific football, especially defensively. Michigan had, I think other than the first drive, had no success moving the ball. So we saw when they kicked the field goal, Western Michigan did to take the lead, and then Michigan's got one last drive in them, and I'm watching it like anyone else who happened to be watching it live, and it comes down to the last play, and he throws the Hail Mary, and I'm watching my TV, and I see it goes to 0-0-0, and the ball's fly in the end zone or out of the end zone. Game's over. I thought, well, there's, and I know they had a little discussion at that minute, and then we know the rest of the story. Yeah, they put another second on. They said there was a second on the clock because the ball was out of bounds when the clock was supposed to stop, and obviously they got another shot. And I'll tell you, I heard a soundbite. I think it was on social media. I think it was a Western Michigan AD who was sitting next to the head coach. Man, he'd take the high road. I mean, as disappointed as he was, he said, talk about life lessons and all that kind of stuff. But the way he articulated it was pretty impressive considering the devastation because, beating Michigan when you're another school, another school in Michigan is a really big deal, especially at the Big House. So, did they get robbed? My question is, and I think someone posed it, let's say, you're going to kick a field goal to win the game, and the clock looks like it's at 0-0. Why isn't it synced up with what we're seeing on TV with the player upstairs? Obviously, we don't have the ability to go upstairs afterwards to hear the audio or look at the video as what
1: you're
2: what
1: the TV watching. Guy. You tell me why isn't synced up?
2: Well, I don't know. I don't know. I mean, I know there's been others who said they made the right call. There should have been a second left because the ball. But by all appearances, the game was over. So,
1: Well, I mean, if that clock, if the secondary clock was legit.
2: Yes.
1: Which in the day and age of conspiracies, who knows anymore? They could have come up with it after. Well, but if that clock was correct, then technically the correct call is made. But why there's not. Yeah. Two things here. Why the clock is not synced up with television to
2: I
1: begin
2: don't
1: with. And the second thing was is. When they come out that night with their rationale and reasoning for it, and they have it colored in blue.
2: I saw that.
1: It's like it's not exactly WNBA commissioner wearing New York skyline on her right. dress during the WNBA finals, but it's still just like.
2: Well, you sure felt like there was home cooking involved, because and it happens in basketball games. The guy sitting courtside is a local guy normally, and he's got the referee jersey on, but he's pushing the button to start the clock or stop the clock. And, it just takes a second or two. But, again, Western Michigan could have defended it better. Kudos to Michigan for completing the pass. The guy cleanly caught the ball. And you need to make sure that doesn't happen. That's why they call them Hail Mary passes. But we see them occasionally. They do happen, and they do succeed. And when you get a second chance at. I remember turning around my problem. I said, "Oh, they're going to score now. They're going to score. They're going to one more play. They're going to throw the
1: and
2: ball.
1: They're going to pull off a Hail Mary.
2: What's that?
1: And they're still going to pull off a Hail Mary on top of all that.
2: And you get 7-8 guys. It's always like, what's the best advice? Do you blitz the quarterback? I mean, you can try to put more pressure on him and not give him that kind of time to air it out, or play it safe and drop 8 guys back in the end zone and take your chances. But
1: so the Gophers play Michigan on October 3rd.
2: Oh yeah,
1: which ranks 16th. Oh, you're going to. You'll be at here. So obviously, Michigan not the same as the the J.J. McCarthy led Michigan Wolverines under Jim Harbaugh, but. Usually when you look at your schedule before the season, you see Michigan on there thinking, well, we can't win that one. Mm-hmm. We got a shot against, I know we're 4 weeks out here, but we got a shot against the Wolverines?
2: I think they have a better shot against Michigan than they do against the team they're playing this week.
1: Really?
2: I mean.
1: The team that was 1-7 in the SEC last year?
2: This quarterback scares me that plays for Mississippi State. The Gophers have trouble with mobile, terrific runners, good arm, quarterbacks. Whatever the record was a year. I'm not saying they're a powerhouse, but they are an SEC team. And he is multi-talented. He's got the kind of stuff that...
1: This ain't the old SEC.
2: No, I know
1: Big
2: that.
1: Big Ten's a better conference now.
2: I understand that, but it's pretty much a toss-up game where Mississippi State's a favorite by a point and a half, whatever it is right now. And it's a great test because, we were just talking about... we don't see many good non-conference games, really evenly matched, or, you get once in a while, you get the traditional matchups, Notre Dame will play, Michigan or something. But, it's, in this case for the Gophers, they got, I think, Akron after that, which is, should be a walk in the park. Yeah, the Zips, and then they start. Then they got a tough game. They play at Washington. That's a tough start. So it's a key game for them, for their overall record. If you're looking at, obviously Big Ten is the Big Ten, but there's a reason why it's pretty much of a toss-up game, even though the Gophers are playing at home. I'm sure Michigan will get better. I don't look at it. Look at them as a powerhouse team. I think they're the 16th rank we mentioned right now, and that might be more reputation than anything else.
1: All right, here's what I want to talk about next segment. We have Twins are done.
2: Yeah, sure. Are.
1: Umpire controversy, and I've gotten a bunch of texts regarding the Quinn Hughes discussion we had earlier. So we'll get to all those topics with Mark Rosen. Final segment next.
3: If the boats are rocking, Tenna must be talking. 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
1: 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In 2A, North Dakota, Kindred, the Vikings number 1, followed by Minot North, number 2, tied for third between Dickinson and Central, and Devil's Lake at number 5. Minnesota Vikings gearing up for their date against the Green Bay Packers coming up Sunday afternoon. That is a 3:25 p.m. kickoff. Twins and Tigers today in Detroit. Twins trying to even up that series. And the Fargo Moorhead and Red Hawks opening up their playoffs tomorrow night. The Red Hawks in Winnipeg at Newman Outdoor Field. 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
3: All right, final segment of the 10 of Fitzgerald. Mark Rosen with me. That was the voice of Brett Blakemore as well. Your Twins. It's... I mean, it's been over for a little while now, but I think even the upbeat, positive fans like the common man Dan Cole now got to put the nail in the coffin because they lose to Detroit yesterday. They are now 12-21 since the beginning of August, and they are 8 games below 500.
4: Yeah, it's just been one thing after another. Yesterday, I wasn't exactly glued to the TV watching it, but I think they hit in four double plays. They had plenty of chances, but that's... It's one thing or another with this team. Either they're not getting the starting pitching, relief pitching is sketchy, their everyday players are hit and miss, literally. And let's face it, they're just not that good. I mean, they got spurts where they look like they can compete against even the better teams, and then reality sets in. And a kid like Walker Jenkins, who they brought up and seemingly was getting a pretty good feel early in his time here, and I think they got, as they say, they got the book out on him now, and teams are pitching him a certain way, and that, you know, let him get through it. I mean, at this point, just play him every day. I mean, he's got to learn the hard way, and you know, he's not going to get discouraged about it, and that's just part of the learning curve. There's Culpepper, the shortstop, is done, and I think we've seen some improvements with him. I mean, I think they got...
3: He needs to do the old Dante Culpepper celebration, though, by the way. Whenever he gets a base hit, he should be on the base doing the get your roll on.
4: You know, they've had some good individual performances. I mean, I've been a big Luke Keyshaw fan, except in the outfield, which I've told Common about. I don't think he should be out there roaming around. He doesn't seem real comfortable out there. You know, and Culpepper, you know, Bell's had a good year. They've had... You know, now Ryan came back and was just okay, and so... They're just okay, and that's just it. Except now, after making the moves they tried to make to kind of maybe put them over the top of the wild card, unlike a year ago when they traded everybody, including Louis Varland, they're kind of back to where they started from. So I don't know where you go from here other than the fact that it doesn't look real promising for this group. They have to make bigger improvements, and with the lockout pending, I'm not sure how aggressive they're going to be this off season, but it's disappointing. I know they got a series with the Yankees coming up here at home, which I assume will be the one time they still draw some fans out to Target Field. But it's going to be with the NFL starting and college football and high school football and everything else going on. I mean, it's going to be a ghost town over there, I'm afraid, at the Target Field, even more so than it has been.
3: I saw this stat from Aaron Gleeman on X. Their August-September winning percentage last season, 352. This season, 364. That was the team that got rid of their entire bullpen, and half their team was gone, and it's been the same exact winning percentage, basically.
4: They thought they made some moves, at least. They weren't, you know, blockbuster trades, but they improved what they thought was perceived to be their weaknesses, and they brought up, you know, a couple of the young players that we've been asking for, and with some success with Culpepper, but certainly now with Jenkins, just kind of trying to figure it out. He's got a great swing. But it's tough. I mean, you make a big jump like that, it's going to take him some time. And I think he's got the mindset. You just let him work through it. I mean, at this point, it's not going to do him or the team any good to send him back to, you know, St. Paul's still got some games left, but, you know, or bench him that long. But, yeah, it's disappointing because it looked like they were going to be in the thick of the wild card chase, and now it's all over, Johnny.
3: Yeah, the only good news, even though it's too little too late at this point, is that Joe Ryan was activated yesterday. Yeah. He ended up pitching, went four innings, gave up a couple runs.
4: Right.
3: man, what a disappointing season for how good he was pitching to all of a sudden, right after that All-Star break, it comes up with the arm fatigue.

0: was it Hansel Rincon?
1: Yeah.
0: To straighten the tilt of his cap during it. And it was his major league debut, first ever game.
1: Thank God.
0: It was on Friday night, and the umpire was telling him to straighten his cap out, and that led to pitch clock violation because the, you know, the manager, rightfully for the Cardinals, upset about it. Then he ends up getting ejected from the game. Now Rincon and him getting a lot of support throughout the weekend from the fans, and you know, they kind of
1: And teammates as well. And, yeah, correct.
0: But
1: it's embarrassing.
0: Should Major League Baseball be doing something with this umpire? Is it not?
1: Did he apologize? That
0: I think. He wouldn't have had a conversation with him the next day that they saw on television. I don't know what he said. I would assume he apologized.
1: I think so. Yeah, it's just the umpires for a long time have had, I think, too much power. The unions had too much, and this was abuse of power, if you want to call it that. I'm trying to remember the name of that. Is it? Oh, I don't know. I just maybe thought of his name right now. Fernando, is it Rodney?
0: Fernando Rodney, yeah. He was here for a bit, wasn't he?
1: Yeah, I think he was. But he every time he went on the mound, and now he's not the only one, but he'd have this hat like that.
0: Yeah.
1: That was his kind of signature sartorial idea for the mom. It was an intimidation factor, whatever it was. I don't think any umpire ever said anything to him. And it's childish that an umpire has to say that. I mean, just come on. I mean, not showing up the other team. So, I think that the umpire should be disciplined, but nothing probably will happen other than the fact he apologized, I guess. So,
0: Brett and I were talking earlier about it being a significant day for the Minnesota Wild tomorrow because Quinn Hughes is out in Vegas.
1: Right.
0: Actually representing the Wild as they are doing the NHL Players Media Tour. So him and Matt Boldy be out there. I don't think if they have Quinn Hughes and Matt Boldy set up, you're going to have nobody over at the Matt Boldy section, and then everyone's going to be over by the Quinn Hughes. That's where the scrum's going to be. Mark Rosen, you're back to being a journalist. You're in the locker room. You get the first question for Quinn Hughes. What are you asking him tomorrow?
1: What's the holdup? And how badly do you want to play with your brothers? Are you going to? He wouldn't answer it to say, what's the conflict you're having in your brain? Forgetting the money, because the money's going to be there one way or another. Are you having a conflict that I kind of want to play the string out with the Wild? I'll be a free agent after this year because I really want to play with Jack and Luke in New Jersey. And he's not going to say that because that would signal,
0: Well, he did say that a year ago.
1: Yeah,
0: that he would eventually like to. But he didn't say in New Jersey. He just said he'd like to play with them.
1: Well, sure. I understand.
0: There's no location mentioned. It should be in Minnesota.
1: But is it? Can't you sign a 3-year deal? Or I mean, will that be okay with Guerin to have him sign a 3-year deal?
0: And sure. I mean, I'm sure the Wild would love to have him for 8.
1: They would, but probably not going to happen.
0: But that might be the compromise.
1: Unless they end up getting one of his brothers from New Jersey to come here. It's a crazy, I mean, you're right about that. I mean, and you know, he's not a guy that likes to really open up a vein in front of the media is what we've seen with Quinn. I mean, Boldy likes to talk. Quinn Hughes, not so much.
0: Russo, we don't hear Quinn Hughes talk a lot, but Russo actually says he's
1: good. That
0: he's willing to say what's on his mind, right? Yeah. Like a lot of these guys are.
1: Well,
0: which is what's going to be interesting about tomorrow, because will he say what's on his mind tomorrow?
1: And that's the thing. It doesn't, because he's going to be out there with Boldy and because the media is going to have opportunity, doesn't mean anything. The needle's going to get moved anymore. I mean, Guerin's been on. He's been, talking about it with everybody and says all the right things. And, he kind of says, remember the Kirill Kaprizov situation, da da da da da. I think this is different. In the context, because of the whole, how badly does he really want to play with his brothers, and does he want it to happen sooner than later? I mean, the idea of him not signing at all and having his last year here with Minnesota and then becoming a free agent doesn't sit well with anybody in the Wild organization, nor with the fans, because then you're a lame duck player as good as you are. You've taken a bit of a chance because, you got the injury situation and staying healthy, but what does Hughes consider a long term deal? Anything over 3-4 years? Is that what he can? I mean, that would be one of my questions. What kind of deal are you looking for? You can ask any number of questions, but it doesn't mean he's going to answer them honestly because unless you're convinced that he's already made up his mind and they're playing this game that's going on even longer, when does training camp start? Another 2 weeks?

0: I mean, the season starts in like 3 weeks.
1: No, it does. They play like three exhibition games and they start the season.
0: I don't know the exact time. I mean, the preseason's got to be starting here in like the next week or so, right?
1: Is Garen out there in Vegas too?
0: No, but, you know,
1: he's on the phone.
0: Russo has mentioned that, you know, in the Kaprizov situation, even the Quinn Hughes situation, that Bill Guerin is a big fan of talking about these stuff in person, right?
1: Right.
0: And that Quinn Hughes is coming, you know, he's in Vegas for tomorrow, but that he'll be arriving in Minnesota on Thursday. So maybe the face-to-face conversations with Bill Guerin will get initiated a little bit. Well, they've already met a couple times.
1: Oh, yeah.
0: It's not the first time they're going to be meeting. Bill Guerin has traveled to him.
1: I just have because there's so many moving pieces in order for Quinn to kind of get his wish granted. It's just my gut instinct. I think he'll sign here for 3 or 4 years. I just think they're going to get it done. And then, you know,
0: I don't think it'll be four. It'll be three to match up with Luke, right?
1: Exactly.
0: It's either going to be three or probably eight, to be honest with you. And those are kind of probably the two options. Brett, you can chime in on any of this as well. I got some texts at the Bradshaw and Bryant KFAN text line 64686. Couple of them are, you know, one says, what is wrong with playing out the season? Another one says, does the Quinn Hughes contract offer have a deadline? And do we know what that is? We need to know what that deadline is before we worry. What deadline does Hughes have to sign? Get that answer, please. I will say technically there's not a deadline. Right, I mean, Quinn Hughes is under contract for one more year.
1: Right, correct.
0: But I'll go on both sides of this. If you're in the Minnesota Wild, to me, the deadline does have to be the beginning of the season. Because
1: once that starts.
0: If Quinn Hughes is not willing to sign a contract extension here before the season begins, you are now risking losing him for nothing. If the season plays out, you could lose him for nothing. If at any point he gets hurt or on a long-term injury where now you cannot trade him, you've now just lost him for nothing. So given they gave up the equivalent of four first-round picks, and one of those guys just signed a $9 million contract for 8 years, you gave up a lot for Quinn Hughes, and he's worth a lot, and I would have done that deal. But you can't just give up four picks for him and then have a year and a half of them and then, let's just move on without losing for nothing. Now, Quinn, I don't think there's as much of a deadline on Quinn's side. He clearly has more of the leverage here. But Quinn is at the risk of, if he doesn't sign before the season starts, he's at the risk of the Wild trading him to wherever they want to trade him, right? And he could do that for a year and he'll be fine, and then he can go wherever he wants a year from now. But, you know, he could get, and now the Wild won't be able to get as much for him by sending him to some place he wouldn't want to go. But that's the risk on Quinn's part is, you know, Quinn's going to get paid regardless. Even if Quinn had a year-long injury, he's still going to come back and get paid a ton of money. So I don't think there's a lot of risk financially for him. But in terms of uprooting his life for a year, the Wild could trade him somewhere he doesn't want to get traded.
1: Does he spend enough time with his brothers? I mean, hasn't he spent enough time?
0: He wants to spend more time with them, hopefully in Minnesota.
1: That would be nice. Well, I mean, Quinn's turning 27 in October, basically right after the season.
0: You don't have breaking news over there, Brett, do you? You're waving your hand like you get breaking Quinn Hughes news?
2: It's not Quinn Hughes news.
0: Oh.
2: I'm not even sure if it's worth, but now I'm already over here. So
1: way to go.
0: You already interrupted Rosie.
1: No, go ahead, man.
2: So the Mid-American Conference has just released a statement that they are appealing the outcome of the Michigan game against Western Michigan. And they have this whole statement that says, after further study and investigation, it is now evident the replay protocol was not properly followed in determining whether time remained on the clock at the conclusion of the Western Michigan versus Michigan football game. The established replay protocol, blah, blah, blah, blah, blah. This was not a judgment regarding a proper amount of time. As a result, blah, blah, blah. The Mid-American Conference has submitted formal appeals to the NCAA FBS Oversight Committee and the College Football Playoff. The MAC is requesting that those bodies recognize Western Michigan as the actual winner of the game and purposes of their respective rankings, evaluations, and selection deliberations and take such other corrective action as well within their authority. They're appealing.
0: So who's deciding on this?
1: Yeah.
0: Does this come down to the NCAA then?
1: Oh, boy. Good luck
2: with
1: that.
2: So this thing, we thought it was over. They're playing the high road. Oh, that's great. That's all well and good.
1: Well, I can't imagine. Not anymore. The governing body going, we're going to change our mind again. We're going to, the clock. I mean, what's changed?
0: I mean, if you have a governing body that oversees the Big Ten.
1: They're not going to take that win.
0: Was that an NCAA decision or a Big Ten decision?
2: It was a Big Ten official. I mean, they put out the statement originally explaining what they did. Man. It was the Big Ten. But they are appealing to the NCAA FBS Oversight Committee and the College Football
0: Judge Rosen. Judge Rosen, you're on the stand. You have your gavel on. What is your decision?
1: Well, I already said, I mean, I thought Western Michigan deserved to win the football game. Not only deserved to win it, but I think they're right. I think the clock I looked at it, I don't know, like everybody else. I said, game's over.
0: Watching the television feed.
1: I was watching the television. Of course,
0: apparently
1: I was watching
0: the other
1: feed's
0: different.
1: But the ball was up in the air, and I saw it 0-0-0. And I guess because it was out of the end zone, it was a terrible pass.
0: The guy who first touched it,
1: right?
0: Because he had started out of bounds, the clock stops when he touches it, as opposed to if he hadn't started out of bounds and you catch it or touch it, the clock still goes on until either you catch it and bring it down out of bounds or if the ball hits the ground. So there's that extra. Some of that time was taken away, but even on television, though, that still looked like
1: it's not like
0: it was zeros.
1: But it's not like the NBA clock where there's like 1.8 seconds left or 2. It's either 1 or 0. I mean, there's no in between. So in this case, I thought it was 0. I watched it like everybody else did. It didn't pass the smell test, as they say. They have to replay that.
0: The other thing, but how much money the NFL makes and how much college football makes, they should be able to put this in place, even though they have a finite amount of budget. But the fact that we have technology in the NBA, that when the clock hits 0, you see a big red light flashes,
1: correct.
0: Right? So there's,
1: and you can look at it to see if the ball left his hand.
0: As a referee, it's a lot easier to tell whether the ball left the hand or not. Because in football, it's always driven me crazy on the delay of game stuff. Right, where the clock is, the play clock is clearly at 0.
1: Great point.
0: They haven't snapped the ball yet.
1: And on TV.
0: And the whole thing with the referee is, he has time to look up and then look down, and that now we got to take that into consideration.
1: 100% correct.
0: If you have a red light flashing and the ball has not been snapped yet, it's black or white.
1: Yeah, it's a penalty.
0: The football, they love their gray area on this stuff.
1: Many times do we see that, of course, any NFL game, college game, it could happen Sunday. You're watching a game and you're going, wait a minute. Jordan Love, you snapped that ball a second after the clock. Yeah. You notice I didn't say Murray. Jordan Love snapped the ball after the clock expired.
0: And by the way, the Packers still have the left and right tackle that always leave a little bit before that ball is snapped.
1: They're always cheating.
0: NHL has it. The NHL has.
1: They do.
0: You know whether the puck went in or not before the red light goes off.
1: Yeah, it's silly.
0: Not that tough.
1: That's why.
0: Figure it out.
1: I think game is over. I don't even argue it. I'm sure.
0: Heck, they're part-time officials in the NFL. They need the help.
2: I love that in their statement, too. They're like, there's a complex strobe light system 85 minutes before the game. How we sync it up? I'm like, then why wasn't it synced up?
0: Yeah, doesn't it shouldn't be that hard. Yep.
1: Well, anyway.
0: You'll be back tomorrow.
1: I will. It's tomorrow's Wednesday, right?
0: So by the time I talk to you tomorrow, we'll be reacting to Quinn Hughes' comments or lack of comments.
1: Is it early in Vegas tomorrow?
0: It's supposed to be. I thought I saw there's going to be in the morning tomorrow.
1: All right.
0: Hopefully we'll have that. Maybe we'll break down Vikings Packers a little bit more tomorrow.
1: Love doing that.
0: Yep. And sounds good. Well, and then you have NFL spread swing Thursday
1: at
0: 1:30. It's back.
1: Deuce Man's coming back, right? To torment his old man.
0: He's back to take fourth place once again. Thanks, Rosie. We'll see you tomorrow.
1: My pleasure.
0: No Brian Oak, no Rock Talk tomorrow. We will be joined by Chad Graff, who covers the New England Patriots for The Athletic, because the NFL season does begin tomorrow. So we'll get a Patriots preview of that Patriots-Seahawks game tomorrow. Thanks, Brett. Appreciate it.
2: See you tomorrow.
0: Thank you so much for listening. One more 10 to Fitzgerald tomorrow, and it's been a good day today. Mm-hmm.

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1: Coco Gauff won in straight sets last night over Iva Jovic, 6-1 and 6-4 to advance to the quarterfinals of the U.S. Open. Gauff is one of three Americans left in the women's bracket. Jessica Pegula and Emma Navarro are the other two left, and they face off tonight at 7 Eastern. Gauff won the U.S. Open in 2023. I'm Chris Black.
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11: Your 740 The Fan regional weather for tonight. Looking for mainly clear conditions with an overnight low of 57. A little cooler tomorrow. Tomorrow's high calling it 74. Sunshine, breezy, and clear. For tomorrow night, look for a low of 51. Thursday, warmer, breezy Thursday night. And Thursday's high of 89. Chance of shower, thunder shower on Friday with a Friday high of 87. Saturday, pleasant. Some sunshine, 71. The high Saturday. That's your 740 The Fan regional weather.
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15: Brother, what's up?
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0: I think anyone who puckers up their lips and presses it against their boss's buttocks and then smooches is an ass kisser.
1: I seem to be inept at everything except my work. I'm good at my work. So I confine myself to that. All I want out of life is a 30 share and a 20 rating.
2: The man's enlarged my mind. He's a poet, warrior in the classic sense. I'm a little man. I'm a little man. He's a great man.
3: Think of it as colors. There's black and there's white. And in between is mostly gray. That's us. Now, gray is a tough color because it's not as simple as black and white. And for the media, certainly not as interesting. But it's who we are.

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0: 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The afternoon aardvark is on the air. 3.5 hour tour on a lovely Tuesday afternoon here in the Twin Cities that we affectionately refer to as Minneapolis and St. Louis Park. Guardsy produces the show. My name is Dan Barrero, former Inkstained Wretch. Newspaper of the Twin Cities, we are delighted that you are along for today's bumpy ride. And as I said, we're going the distance today until 6:30. When do we start getting those easy football season schedules where we are preempted an hour here, 30 minutes there? Is that this week or next week? Does that begin?
2: It should be this week.
0: Does it begin this week?
2: I think it begins this week. Hang on.
0: I bet you it doesn't.
2: Yeah.
0: So even before September we play, 10th. Okay, oh, good.
2: Yeah, we're locked and loaded.
0: So 3 to 6 this Thursday.
2: You got it.
0: It's all coming together
2: there
0: for us.
2: There you go.
0: It's all starting.
2: It's coming up bumper to bumper.
0: Sooner or later, it needs.
2: Yeah, it was due.
0: One of these decades. There's no question about that. Very good guest lineup that we will give you details on in just a couple of minutes. I'm trying to get talk and put the hip cricket code in.
2: Oh, we're back to this. Yeah.
0: And yeah, I'm a little bit out of practice. Let me see if I nailed it. Verify. Oh, I did.
2: You're back.
0: Usually the first time it's no. And even if you put the numbers in right, they just jack with you. They go, we're going to make them work for it.
2: Yeah.
0: Right?
2: We're hip cricket.
0: But yeah, Bradshaw and Bryant toxic text line has not really been a part of the show, at least this program, for the better part of the last couple of weeks because of the great Minnesota get-together, which wrapped up last night. My sources say you were among the people who closed the place last night. Is that true?
2: Nothing could be further from the truth. Oh.
0: And they closed, it's either 8 or 9 on that last Labor Day Monday, isn't it? I think we've moved it
2: earlier.
0: Up from the old days, yeah.
2: Yeah.
0: In the old days, I think you could go to like 11 or 12. Like
2: simpler times.
0: Just go all the way through it. But I think it was a little earlier yesterday. I hope those who attended yesterday had a good time. I'm already suffering from the annual State Fair withdrawal.
2: Yeah.
0: As much as I didn't appreciate the heat late in it, now I miss it. Not the heat, but being there. We did have you missed the closest thing we had to a confrontation from our audience at the Great Minnesota Get-Together.
2: Really?
0: You know about this?
2: No, I know nothing about it.
0: So yesterday, and this also has become kind of a tradition, the second edition of Sunday Sermons from the Fair, former St. Cloud Police Chief Blair Anderson was out again to join us, looked great, as he always does. And we mixed, we matched, we talked to, we talked about his Detroit Lions a little bit and number of other sports subjects, and then we got into some real-world stuff that we tend to with him, his reaction to a couple of major local stories, including the shooting downtown. And a couple of other subjects. And I think we were talking about what's the name, the fancy name for the cameras that are very much under scrutiny these
2: days.
0: Flock, very good.
2: Flock camera?
0: Very good recall. The flock cameras. And he offered up some opinions there. I think the chief, if I can characterize his view on them, he's not as offended by them as some people. But he admits that there has to be some vigilance on them. And that, you go after individual police who take advantage of what those cameras might offer, etc. It's become one of many very polarizing subjects. But whatever he laid out, we go to break. He's not done. This is just in the middle of his segment. We go to break. And as we are going to break, an individual, either first row or second row, a woman with a corn on the cob, she has a some corn.
2: Yep.
0: And she puts her head down and basically charges our location. I don't mean charges to the point where I'm thinking she's going to try to dive over the top.
2: Right.
0: But she's definitely moving at more than a deliberate pace.
2: Interesting.
0: Comes right up to it. Her head's still down, and she mutters, and I didn't hear this because my hearing's terrible, but Blakemore did. Uneducated. At the chief, presumably. Maybe both of us. I'm not sure. He was doing most of the talking at that point. Then exits left, finds a garbage can, dumps the corn on the cob, what was left of it, into the refuse and left. So there you have it. That was, usually we have one or two of those a year. Sometimes we skip a year.
2: Right.
0: And you never know what it's going to bring it on. Now, I should add, we did get the requisite a little after that from behind, somebody walking behind the bleachers. Packers suck! Really loud.
2: Yep, you always
0: like
2: get that.
0: Like they were being, you know, clever and different and inventive.
2: Did Blakemore charge that guy?
0: No, okay. He took it well. Although he could argue he trolled because he was wearing Packers gear on
2: so
0: sermons.
2: Wacky. So wacky. Just a regular Dave from Shakopee.
0: Too creative?
2: Yeah. Love it.
0: Yeah.
2: Real creative.
0: So in any case, that was it. You missed that. That was yesterday. Very good sermons, crowds again overall. Very good crowds in general. We appreciate each and every one of you. Here's what gets me. Here's where I get the withdrawal. Fox 9, I'm a Fox 9 guy. So I've got the morning news on, Fox 9, and they've got all kinds of retrospectives. Then they've got just video.
2: Yeah, the lookbacks.
0: The look, and then there's just still a couple of camera angles that show from like their main location, the corner of the grandstand. You know, just the facade of it.
2: Yep.
0: And then there's a couple other shots at a couple of streets where you recognize some of the feed bag, whatever the case may be. And you go, I got withdrawal already. I'm ready for it. I don't know if I partook in as much fair activity as I should have. I look back with regret on, you know, I made this, and this stop, but should I have made a couple of other stops? Should I have added this? Should I have tried to get the Peachy's Donuts one more time?
2: Mm-hmm.
0: Although we got them Sunday when Coach Barrero came. Here's maybe the greatest testament to our audience. Before sermons even starts, I get approached by a very familiar face. He comes to sermons every year. And he presents me with a bumper-to-bumper, I think it was the baseball shirt year we did. It was like a three-quarter sleeve.
2: Yep.
0: You remember it?
2: I do, before my time, but I
0: think
2: I remember
0: it was three-quarter. I don't know. And he says, hey, he goes, good to see you again. I love coming every year. You know, I come every year this day, blah, blah, blah. And he said, as you can see, I've outgrown this shirt. And he said, so I didn't want it to go to waste. I've washed it twice. So it's in perfectly good condition. I'm not handing you, you know, a sweaty bumper-to-bumper shirt. And here I thought you might be able to pass it along to someone
2: it's
0: else.
2: Vintage
0: I
2: mean, how, now. It's retro.
0: How, you know, I mean, how much, I guess, nicer a gesture can you have than that? How much more generous than a bumper-to-bumper listener, in this case, sermons listener, laundering the shirt, saying
2: twice,
0: and being honest, saying, look, I could pretend I could fit into this shirt. I can't.
2: It's over.
0: I don't have a problem. I'm comfortable with who I am, and presents us with the shirt. How about that?
2: That's touching.
0: It's amazing. And now there's no chance of that kind of activity again because the fair run is over.
2: It's right around the corner, but it is over.
0: Yeah, that's it.
2: I had the same sensation on Friday, which was my last day.
0: Did you? Yeah, well, that was a good point, because that was your last day.
2: Did I do enough?
0: Do it? Yes.
2: Even though I'm not religious about the fair, right. I like the fair. I enjoy the fair. I like seeing all the people that we do, the yearly visits from people.
0: Yes.
2: That literally we see once a year that will come up and say hi. Friends of mine, because I'm one of us, so my whole life comes by the fair in some form
0: or
2: fashion.
0: Sure, that's a good point.
2: Right?
0: Yes, I've seen that. Yeah.
2: Really interesting people from my life that I haven't seen in 25 years that come by, which is great. But I thought about it on Friday. I'm like, did I get enough? Did I do enough? Did I eat enough? Should I have done this?
0: Yeah.
2: Should I have gone to say hi to this guy? Should I have gone to say hi to that gal? I missed this year. And we're never going to get it back once it's gone.
0: Well, I there was one year, I want to say it's been a while, five, six, seven, maybe even 10 years ago, where I had such bad fare, I guess you could say FOMO or remorse, that I somebody was playing at the Liney Lodge that I liked, and I don't even remember who it was, and I went back the last day. Like, I went back at, like, and that was when I think it was still open later on the last day. Went back there, listened to whoever it was, just had one last look around. Now, I didn't go that far yesterday. I will admit, last night I didn't make, like, okay, I'm going to make one more trip back. But, yeah, that's it. Those shots, those shots that we take for granted as the fair is going on. It was right. just another day. Action shot at the fair. And now it's like, oh, yeah, I recognize. Oh, that's, I was just walking there. That's how sentimental I get about the Great Minnesota Get-Together. Think about it. You kind of sentimental, not maybe to my level.
2: I'm like 50% of your sentimentality on the fair. But I can tell that Kevin Seifer, who just walked in, is getting emotional about it, just hearing the story.
0: And here's the biggest regret I have. I had ordered Blakemore to capture a soundbite from the chief. Now, that was not going to be easy for him to do on location because he was with me. But I had kiddingly said, here's the timestamp from something someone, the chief, had just said about individuals who give the fair the back of their hand.
2: Mm.
0: It was so well stated by the chief.
2: I believe that.
0: And I wanted to play it for Seifert.
2: Oh, we'll be able to find it before he's done.
0: I'm hoping we can find it.
2: I'll get it. He's got to leave in an hour. We'll get it before.
0: It's pretty frontal.
2: Yeah.
0: Not going to lie to you. It's pretty on the frontal side. Somebody wants to know whether Kessler has already texted asking for the shirt, the free shirt. I said, no, not so far. 612 guy writes, I'll mail you a shirt, Dan. Are things okay? Yeah, I mean, this is like a heck of a second effort by Rube. As far as I'm concerned, I'm not going to shed a tear over it, but I thought it was a very, very nice gesture. All right, let's get an early pause in. And then Johnny Athletic will join us by phone at 5:30. Is that correct?
2: That's the plan.
0: And I think part of the reason our next guest is here, not doing it by phone, maybe even volunteered to come in, is that deep down, and I'm not even expecting him to admit to this, he does have a little bit of regret about being as unavailable for the last couple of Tuesdays as he's been.
2: Physically and emotionally.
0: Yeah, so we'll find out. We'll check that with him.
2: Spiritually.
0: You want to talk about deep dive on Vikings quarterback history during your lifetime? Have you read his piece on it?
2: No, but I'm sure
0: I
2: lived it.
0: Extremely deep. And there are a couple of very controversial quotes from one is from a former Viking quarterback named Rich Gannon.
2: Okay.
0: The other is from a former Minnesota Vikings head coach, Brad Childress. So we'll try to address that and much, much more.
2: I'll wait for Kevin to make a video about it.
0: Wow. Packers week is upon us, right? This is it now.
2: This is it.
0: The season starts for the Vikings on Sunday, hosting the Green Bay Packers. So we can go deep and we can go detailed on your favorite football team, starting with Kevin Seifert and the rest of this week. Stay tuned.
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10: Time for a Twins Minute. I'm Mark Janowski. The Twins dropped the series opener yesterday at Comerica Park in Detroit by a score of 5-4, but it's not like the Twins did not have chances. They had 17 guys reach base in the game, but the Twins just could not capitalize. That's what manager Derek Shelton said following the game.
11: Yeah, I mean, when you hit into four double plays, it kills some rallies, and then, you know, unfortunately, we're in the wrong ballpark for the ball Jeffers hit at the end because that ball is straight flushed on, but it's the biggest ballpark in baseball in center field and doesn't get out. But yeah, we can't put ourselves in a situation where we're killing innings with double plays.
10: Yeah, four double plays. That's the 70th time in Twins history that they grounded into four or more double plays in a game. The Twins went 1-for-7 with runners in scoring position yesterday afternoon, and they strand 10 men. They had the chances, they just could not capitalize. Get back at it today out at Comerica Park. This has been a Twins Minute, a production of the Treasure Island Baseball Network.
12: From the KFGO News Center, I'm Austin Erickson. West Fargo police begin an internal investigation after Officer Walker Korpatnicki was arrested on DUI charges. He was pulled over by a trooper early Saturday morning. Korpatnicki is on paid administrative leave. The department says Chief Pete Nielsen will oversee the investigation and any other internal proceedings. Korpatnicki began working for West Fargo Police in 2024. KFGO has reached out to the Highway Patrol for more information, including if Korpatnicki took a breathalyzer test. Red Lake officers responded to what they called a serious injury incident at a powwow in Panoma, Minnesota on Saturday. The department says the incident was isolated and there's no threat to the public. No other information has been released. And a Labor Day demonstration in Minneapolis aims to put pressure on Target. Unidos Minnesota is organizing it as part of its Step Up for Democracy campaign. Organizers call on the Minneapolis-based retailer to sign a pledge supporting voting rights and democratic elections.
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0: Gargi believes the timestamp is either from yesterday was either 10:28 or 10:22. It would have been definitely hour two of sermons.
1: Okay.
0: Because the chief joined right at the top of the 10 o'clock hour. And we'll find it. We'll see if it will have any impact on how Kevin Seifert views his ongoing, his view, Gleeman's view, many others, to continue their boycott of a, I don't know how to best describe it, an iconic Minnesota yearly event. Hey, listen, he sneers at it. It's unbelievable.
2: Iconic.
0: It was better than ever this year, too. Well run. I didn't even think we had it. Did we even have a single brawl this year, even at night?
3: No, they did a great job.
0: Did an unbelievable job.
3: They did a great job. It was very safe.
2: I saw some videos, but that might have been from previous years that people were claiming happened.
0: On a loop.
2: Yeah. Right.
0: That might be true. Kevin Seifert is in studio with us, 64686. That's the Bradshaw and Bryant toxic text line. If you'd like to get in on today's conversation, because Packers week is indeed now upon us. So fair to say you're going to double down on no regret. No FOMO, no sense.
2: My sources say this was one of the most successful fairs in history in terms of attendance.
0: Without you, Gleeman, and Glenn Mason.
2: And so I have a clear conscience. I would have felt terribly if my absence and the campaign that you've created around it would have somehow brought anything down related to the fair or diminished anyone's enjoyment. But from all sources, and apparently the shows were great. They were packed with guests.
0: Here's the problem, though. It's a convenient thing for you to say because it lets you kind of off the hook. But here's what you also conveniently leave out. There was plenty going on with your favorite football team, or at least the team you cover, that we could have spent a lot of time on tapping into your reportage, your knowledge, your expertise. And because it's so hard to use phone guests with all the audio issues from the fair, we didn't do that. And so that's what the listener missed, was how you might have added to the discussion regarding J.J. McCarthy, the last preseason game, whether they were mad at him for not playing, whether that was much ado about nothing, whether he was on the verge of being traded, all the things I texted you to get your views on, we could have talked about on air.
2: So we had at least one phone conversation.
0: And that's true. We did have one phone conversation, too. That's right. I'm just saying.
2: I take that into account. In being a faithful listener, it sounded like Ben Gessling and Alec Lewis did great jobs on the show. It was Dane Muzzitani. Oh, he might have been on the Paul Allen show.
0: Correct.
2: Yes, he was. So there was a lot of Vikings information available. My stuff is also available on a little rinky-dink website called ESPN.com. So if anyone, if I'm not happen to be on a show on a given day and anybody's wondering what I have to offer, it's hard to find because you have to type in ESPN.com, but it's out there.
0: Jim Nantz, did you know this?
2: What?
0: Jim Nantz once described the Minnesota State Fair as a tradition unlike any other.
2: that and the Masters, yeah.
0: And to boot, first segment, and I'm not making this up, here's the text Gargi and I received from Pat Kessler after the cheap shot from a listener wondering whether Kessler had already asked for the T-shirt that a very generous rube offered up because he had outgrown it size-wise. Here's Kessler. May I have the fair T-shirt? It would be the first time ever I've got one. I don't even think that's good English, but that's a lie. Because we've gotten, I know at least once over the last 20 years, Kessler's gotten a T-shirt, hasn't he?
3: I can't vouch
0: a second or third time, but I'm pretty sure he's gotten at least one shirt.
2: I still have my We're Happy For You shirt.
0: That was just
2: circulating a few years ago.
0: Now he's going to be even more bitter.
2: Why didn't you give him one?
0: Well, I'm guessing we did, but if we didn't, now he's going to pout and sulk about it.
2: Well, I shouldn't have brought it up.
0: There's a lot of that stuff that's unfortunately going on. And now here come the anti-attendance terrorists, or I should say fair terrorists. Attendance numbers were the lowest it's been in years. People are finally learning that it's not worth it.
2: Is that true? I kept seeing that every day was breaking attendance records.
0: Well, some were, some weren't.
3: The first couple were massive.
0: Again, and I think the close was good that last weekend, but it's not, a miracle. You don't have to be, you know, Einstein to figure out, well, because of the way the calendar is working schools, in September, yeah. a lot more kids don't even have a chance at the fair.
3: It's right. not that complicated.
0: It really isn't. Yeah. I don't think it's a sign that it's on the downward slide.
2: All the reports I heard is everyone had a great time.
0: Let's start with, I want to get to your major quarterback opus.
2: Okay.
0: Because there's a lot of ground to cover in there. They gave you more. How does that work? This was almost an oral history, athletic-like size-wise, online, which rarely, you guys don't get that very often. So how did you sell them on that, first of all?
2: Well, anytime you mention quarterbacks, that's usually a good selling point. And for good reason, you know, it's the most important position. And it's, for this franchise, it's clearly the one that's created the most intrigue and drama over a long period of time. And despite what I'm sure many people thought, it wasn't all negative either.
0: No.
2: Because
0: that's true, as you point out.
2: I mean, Chris Carter called it magic, but for whatever the reasons down. Are,
0: magic would be winning a Super Bowl.
2: Yes. Well, there have been many, many quarterbacks who have come in here and had the best years of their career that were brought in as stopgap measures or accidental starters because they were backups and became the starter due to injury. And so there's a lot of history behind why Kyler Murray is here today and why a lot of people have a lot of optimism for what he might be able to do.
0: Well, since we've already gotten into it, let's stay with it because the other stuff I wanted to talk about, well, there'll be time, I think, to do it.
2: Okay.
0: You note that this season, this is the 18th different quarterback to lead. You hope or think that Kyler Murray will be the 18th different quarterback to lead the Vikings in passing since the NFL's free agency era began not that long ago.
2: It is
0: 1993, and that there are only two teams with more different quarterbacks in that mode, and that would be the Browns and the Washington Commanders, according to ESPN research. And I don't think any of the numbers you lay out, and this will be the fourth straight year we're starting a different starter, correct? I don't think anybody would be particularly surprised by any of it, but it is interesting when you get kind of deeper into the weeds. You note that they've used four first-round draft picks to select quarterbacks. You put three of them in the same camp, with Dante, Teddy, and J.J. McCarthy, which tells me you apparently have already written off J.J. McCarthy. That was an interesting way to do it.
2: I think what I said is that their careers were derailed by injuries before they turned 28, which I think at the very least for J.J. we can say that his career has been derailed so far by injuries.
0: You note we've acquired two future Hall of Fame passers during this period. That would be Brett Favre and Warren Moon. I don't even remember us trying to lure Dan Marino out of retirement. When did we try to do that?
2: That was the year after. So Jeff George was ended the 99 season as a starter, and they were trying a lot of different options before they were going to turn to Dante Culpepper, who had been drafted that year and hadn't played at all, and they weren't sure if they wanted to go with him in 2000. And so very randomly, I believe it was Chris Mortensen from ESPN reported, hey, that Dan Marino's retired, but the Vikings tried to talk him out of it, and he declined. And so the offseason continued, and eventually they decided Dante would be their starter.
0: You also write that we acquired three players drafted with the number one overall pick.
2: Yeah.
0: Jeff George, you want to talk about a guy who could throw it through a wall. Yeah. There's no question about that. Sam Bradford. Mm-hmm. And now, of course, Kyler Murray in that list as well. And what struck me, like you said, a lot of the stats that you have. Well, let me stay actually with that last point. You have an interesting quote from Rich Gannon.
2: Yeah.
0: Because I will fully admit this. When the word broke that Denny was fascinated with and was pursuing the punky QB, Jim McMahon, former Bear, I was excited.
2: Mm-hmm.
0: And in part was the Vikings were desperate. Mm-hmm. But secondly, I thought he still had something left in him. He didn't. Now, you can correct me if I'm wrong, but part of the reason that opening existed was we had traded Rich Gannon away, correct?
2: Well, Rich Gannon had been the start of the year prior, and I think he got benched for Sean Salisbury.
0: Yes.
2: And then they were like 8-3, and it was a kind of a controversial benching. You would remember better
0: than
2: me.
0: Yes, that's true.
2: And so they finished the season. I think they made the playoffs, but then lost in the first round in 92.
0: Yeah, that was the Salisbury.
2: Yeah, Salisbury.
0: Gannon period, correct?
2: Yeah. And then the following year was when free agency began. And so I think in talking to Rich, like, he knew as soon as he was benched that there wasn't going to be a future. So I don't know when the trade happened, if it was before or after.
0: Here's the way you wrote it. The Vikings dipped in right away. This would have been, we're talking about 93. You know, Denny started 93, so 93, I guess this would be. Signing McMahon to replace incumbent Rich Gannon, whom they traded to Washington. Then McMahon gave way to Moon in 94.
2: Yeah.
0: I bring it up because, again, Gannon raves about Denny Green as a coach overall, but calls him a terrible communicator when it comes to what Gannon believes is vital is the relationship between the head coach and the starting quarterback, regardless of whether he's a quarterback whisperer or not. And you can look back on this whole that whole period, which is ancient history, but still interesting in the broader context, and say that was one of the big swings and misses because McMahon was done.
2: Mm-hmm.
0: Gannon had his best football in him. The Vikings just didn't, the brain wizards here.
2: Didn't want to wait.
0: Including Denny did not, either didn't want to wait or didn't recognize what they could get out of it. That was a big swing and miss at the time.
2: Yeah, and in talking to Rich, like, the reason, you know, I was trying to get an understanding of why, you know, Denny Green was winning a lot of games, going to the playoffs, but still, like, basically, like, turnstiling the quarterback almost every year. And they were too good to draft anybody near the top of the draft, and so, like, that was never an issue, or that was never really a question. And but he also, like, and so what Rich felt is that, I mean, at least part of the reason is that it wasn't like he had any emotional connection to any of these quarterbacks to keep them there in the first place.
0: You're right.
2: I don't think he said it in those exact terms, but that was the message I was getting from what Rich said. And I talked to him when he was out at Vikings camp as part of his Sirius radio show. And so he had less, less reason to be sentimental about sending a guy out and trying the next guy and then trying the next guy. But in the meantime, he kept Brad Johnson, who had been like a ninth round pick in 92-ish, I think, and as the fourth quarterback on the roster, so they wouldn't lose him. And that was when rosters were like 47 people. So he really, like, they spent 4 years developing Brad Johnson. He becomes a starter, I think, in 96. And so at the same time, they were trying to develop a younger guy to be the starter, but, you know, Brad, you know, was the starter for a few years and then got hurt and gave way to Randall Cunningham, mm-hmm. and turnstiles continue. So the big point of the story and kind of rehashing those details
0: years.
2: was to just to try to get an understanding of, like, as soon as free agency started, like, why was this team that was, like, basically Fran Tarkenton to Tommy Kramer for the most part, with some guys in between for, you know, reasons that some people probably know and others would be bored to hear about. But it was mostly two guys for, like, the first
0: couple decades.
2: Until the mid-80s. And why did it suddenly become that they were just always trying to grab somebody just for that year, or just because they didn't have anybody else? And then also why they were often successful. I mean, Warren Moon threw for like 9,000 yards in two seasons. Randall Cunningham, Brett Favre, Jeff, I think it was six or seven guys over the years had the best passer rating of their careers in these situations where they came in and just served as short-term veterans. And there's always unique stories about why those short-term veterans didn't become longer-term. Sometimes it's money, sometimes it's injury, sometimes it's age. You know, Brett Favre basically just got, old, and was physically, spent by the time 2010 season started. And so in a way, like, to me, if you're just sort of a recent Vikings fan and you're wondering, like, why is every year, like, why have we gone from Kirk Cousins to Sam Bradford to JJ McCarthy to Kyler Murray, like, this kind of provides some historical background and understanding and reason why, as much as everyone wants to draft a guy and have him be their starter for 10 to 15 years, that those attempts fail at least as much, if not more, not just here, but everywhere, then they succeed. And for the most part, many teams, the majority maybe of NFL teams, are forced to find other ways to patch together the position.
0: Gannon on Green to you. Denny, I thought he was a good football coach. He was good at assembling a staff, and was really good at managing that staff. He was a horrible communicator. He did not realize the important nature of that relationship between head coach and quarterback, which is an interesting way to put it. More generally, regarding what you could say is the positive strain through this piece, even though ultimately I think it might actually prove frustrating to some Vikings fans, was this. From 1993 to 2025, you write, Vikings quarterbacks have the league's sixth best passer rating, 88.5. That's over 32 years.
2: Yeah, yeah.
0: And so that tells you that they didn't always swing and miss. On the other hand, you'll say, if you're a fan, go, well, okay, well, what did we get out of that? I mean, are you telling me in a way that we didn't maximize when we got really good production from quarterbacks that maybe we weren't expecting that from?
2: I think if you look at it, it was just as often that the circumstances with the franchise were favorable to guys like that. I point out, like, you know, there was, I think, I don't remember the exact number of years, there's been a Hall of Fame receiver, at least one, if not two, on the roster at the same time. But if you look at Justin Jefferson as a likely Hall of Famer, and you add those years in, plus Chris Carter, plus Randy Moss, and then the years when Diggs and Thielen were here, like, there were only, of those 34 years, there's only been like 6 years where you didn't have a Carter, a Moss, a Justin Jefferson, a Diggs and Thielen, or even like a Percy Harvin. So that has always existed. The indoor stadium has always existed, and that has always been conducive to better passing over the course of a season. And you have Detroit, so you have at least 9, if not 10 games every year that are indoors for the Vikings. And so that's another reason. You know, Carter, you know, talked a lot about, Chris Carter talked a lot about how many you know, great receivers have come through here. And that's an advantage to if somebody who's maybe been a quarterback that's good enough to have an extended career, but has never really taken it to a level of where you're a top 10 passer rating guy, and that has helped them do it. So I don't know if it has been as much as you could argue that they were able to elevate a lot of these guys because the situation has so...
0: That's how many quarterback whisperers we've had.
2: Yeah.
0: Oh, no, maybe it has to do with more with the infrastructure.
2: And players, The player, like Chris Carter is a quarterback whisperer in a way because he helped
0: well, Moss
2: a lot.
0: Certainly
2: Randy
0: was.
2: Moss was a quarterback whisperer or yeller on the sideline. Justin Jefferson in many ways has been somebody who has helped a lot of quarterbacks play better than they otherwise would have. So it's been a good spot for this, and that's unique around the NFL because we don't often see, like, it's always celebrated when a Sam Darnold does what he did here or in Seattle, but it's happened a lot here and not a whole lot elsewhere.
0: Another fascinating pivot point that some of the kids won't know about, but is worthy of a minute or two, you lay out. So the Vikings, then run by Jeff Diamond, they trade Brad Johnson to Washington after the 98 season. They get a bunch of draft picks.
2: I mean, they got a first round. They got the 11th pick in the draft.
0: Overall pick in 1998. And then, as you write, there was the big debate in the draft room because there's some quarterbacks that intrigue them. But there's also an edge rusher named Javon Kearse, who was very highly regarded coming out of the draft, and in fact ended up having a massive rookie year, 14 and a half sacks, helps the Titans get to that Super Bowl.

0: Oh, but it's an example in history of how, you know, those are the critical decisions. And you could look at it either way, I guess. But at the time, it was you're literally a pass rusher away from making another run. And that might have been giving Cunningham a little bit too much credit about following up his previous season.
1: They had Jeff George.
0: That's it. But then that was what went into that decision. I know you talked to Jeff Diamond about that too.
1: Yeah, and what Jeff said was like that. He went back. You know, he actually left after that draft and went to Tennessee to become the team president. And so he was happy when he got to Tennessee that,
0: you know, that's
1: that
0: good point.
1: Vikings,
0: yeah,
1: it decided to take, and then he got Curse, and Curse helps them get to the Super Bowl. But you know, what he said is that in the overall scheme of building a franchise, it was a good decision. It would have been a great decision had he. Had Dante Culpepper not had that massive knee injury, I think it was 6 years later. But even so, it was a good decision. It was the first time they'd had a guy, even for 5 years, since Tommy Kramer in the 80s. And so that was an example where they kind of got to a point where they said, we have to stop, if we can, this turnstile. We're a good team. We're maybe we just missed the Super Bowl the year before. We have the same team coming back, and if we could get a dynamic pass rusher, our defense was not always great that 15-1 year. Like maybe we could, that would be the reason.
0: Exactly.
1: So we win a Super Bowl.
0: Yeah.
1: So what's the better decision? You know, if Javon Curse leads them to the Super Bowl in 99, but then they don't have a franchise type quarterback, does anybody care? You know, like so that it, and I don't have, there's not a right or wrong answer, but it's just
0: part of the history.
1: A fun thing to talk about.
0: Kevin Seifert is in studio, ESPN.com. We'll bring it to the present and prospects for Kyler Murray to succeed to the degree that several other quarterbacks that have been brought here have indeed for a season or two. Will he follow in what will be the key to making that happen? And we'll get to some other Vikings, Packers stuff as well. Don't forget, Johnny Athletic will join us about 5:30.
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4: 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Twins Tigers today, game 2 of that series. Minnesota falling yesterday by a score of 5-4. Red Hawks are getting set for postseason baseball. The Red Hawks and the Winnipeg Gold Eyes are rivals. Game 1 of that series coming up tomorrow night at Newman Outdoor Field. Red Hawks manager Chris Coast appreciates the history. Runs deep in a series against Winnipeg.
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4: 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The Fan Sports Update.
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11: Fan forecast.
12: We have some more rain tonight, overnight as well. Sunny tomorrow with a high of 79.
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15: Shame on them. And I mean that. What's not to love? What else are we doing that's more important than this right now? Nothing. That's why we're here, and we love it. Shame on them.
16: Shame on you, Kevin Seifert. That's the chief. Former St. Cloud Police Chief Blair Anderson not even giving as much grace as I intended to, which is what you teach their own. You know, you don't have to. And he's saying, no, shame on you.
17: Well, we're not
16: fully appreciating.
17: With all due respect to him,
16: like, get together.
17: Last time I checked, it was a free country. We should be able to decide if we what we do and what we don't. And if he
16: believes
17: that brings shame on me and my family, then I guess
16: He didn't say anything about your family. I mean, that's not what he said.
17: Okay.
16: He's talking about you, I think. And everybody else. Gleeman. Glenn Mason. I mean, I don't think he was just... It wasn't earmarked just for you.
17: And he wasn't egged on by the host in any way, shape, or form.
16: I never would do that. Well, in this case, actually, I don't think I did. In this case, I was trying to be the peacemaker. And he's like, so there you have it. I'm just saying, sooner or later, it'll break through.
17: I even heard from sources who were at the Weird Al concert who said
16: that it was like his best concert ever.
17: Ever.
16: Yes.
17: Think about it. Despite my absence, he was able to produce the best concert
16: see it.
17: I wasn't there, but I'm willing to sacrifice that. If it means that everybody else will have a great time at the fair. And so I feel like my absence might actually have been a net positive for the fair.
16: You're going to pat yourself on the back.
12: Well, it was for us. We got a lot of run and material out of it.
17: Yeah, like, there's always the 10 minutes in between where you got to fill some space. I'm glad that I provided that for you guys.
16: 612 guy, this is literally the only time we can be optimistic about the Vikings. What are you guys doing? He didn't like the history lesson. So, okay, let's come to the present. How optimistic?
17: I'm not sure why the history lesson is not positive. Well, but we'll go.
16: That's true. Yeah. It's actually more positive than the perception, but I think there's no championship run to refer to, I'm assuming. And there are a lot of down things, stretches to it, too, and questionable decisions. So how optimistic should your average Vikings fan be? Let's keep it again at the quarterback position about Kyler Murray.
17: We should establish what his baseline is. He's basically been like a top 15 quarterback,
16: Kirk,
17: very different way that the two of them got there. But he's based, and so there's 32 teams, so he's been slightly, in the upper, half. And so, I think that that's the floor for him. At the very least, I think he'll be a top 15. People should reasonably believe that. He should be a top 15, assuming he stays healthy. And he's got a shot at being in the top 10 because, we don't even have to talk about the scheme of it, which is important, but there has certainly never been a Justin Jefferson in his life in the NFL. There's certainly never been even a Jordan Addison in his life for the most part. He had a couple years with DeAndre Hopkins, and DeAndre Hopkins was on the lower end of his career, and they had some great, connections throughout that time. And so that's probably the closest it's been. He certainly never had the combination of offensive skill players around him. So I, like, in terms of being optimistic, I think it's certainly a reasonable projection to think he has a chance to be a top 10 quarterback in the NFL this year. And that's, I would think, pretty optimistic.
16: I'll ask you the same question I think I asked Gesling. What, in their perfect world, is the use of, what do they, how do they want him to use his legs?
17: I think it's for the most part to make things right, which is, kind of this like football or sports term for when a play breaks down or the other team has a perfect defensive call for your call or a receiver just doesn't get open the way you thought he would. And something fundamental about a play isn't going to work. And that it doesn't mean that you have to throw it away. It doesn't mean you have to, take a knee or slide or whatever. Like, you might actually be able to turn it into something positive. And it might be on a really crucial high leverage play, like on third down. And we saw that, when they ran 2 minutes in drills in full pads during training camp, that's where we saw his running ability coming out. And there was very few, like, design runs for him. And that doesn't mean they wouldn't use more. But I wasn't seeing much of that in training camp, but I was seeing times when he made things right. And that is a skill that I know Kevin O'Connell has craved, from quarterbacks the whole time he's been here. He's had some who could do that, Josh Dobbs being one. Sam Darnold in some cases could do it. J.J. McCarthy in some cases could do it. But no one's been anywhere close to Kyler Murray in being able to do that. And so I think that's where it will come into play most often. I'm not saying they're never going to run a design run or They even did that with JJ a few times, you know, whether it's a draw or whether it's read option or what have you. But I think I don't expect that to be like a regular, you know, part of their play calling over the course of 17 games.
16: Harrison Smith is now official. Is that correct?
17: It is official. They made room for him on the roster, put the tight end Ben Jurasik on injured reserve.
16: So I doubt you're gobsmacked by this, that this was always going to be a possibility with him. We've kidded about it. I've talked about it. It now strikes me as a strategy so he can avoid training camp, and he has enough cachet still, I guess, for them to say, yeah, come on back.
17: Yeah, I mean, I think it was made pretty clear that nothing was going to happen before training camp. I would not go as far as to say that it was like a done deal sometime in the mm-hmm. offseason that, hey, you know, skip camp, we'll chat with you afterwards and see where you're at, like, and that's when you'll come in, right? You know, I don't think it was like that explicit. I think that both O'Connell and Brian Flores and probably many others behind the scenes were reaching out and making sure that he knew exactly how wanted he was, and frankly, the contract offer was not, you know, small potatoes or pennies either. Like, he is going to get at least $12+ million, and that's a pretty decent, you know, pull for a safety of his
16: that is,
17: point
16: you're right.
17: in his career. And so, I there were so many fans who reacted when it happened, like, oh, I knew this was going to happen all along. Anybody with a brain knew this. And like, no, like you, your opinion was that it would happen. And I think those opinions were well formed. And I, that was my opinion that it was very possible too, but I don't think it, maybe he'll come out tomorrow and say, well, yeah, I decided in March that I was going to come in on September 2nd or whatever it was. But it has seemed more to me like they felt very optimistic that they could talk him into it, and that it was not a hard, and as long as they weren't getting a hard no, like, it was eventually going to happen. But I don't think it was explicitly sketched out in disappearing ink at some point in the offseason that this was the way it was going to
16: go. Do you believe he'll play much in the opener?
17: It sounds like we'll find out more tomorrow. It sounds like he reported in excellent shape, and we should note that, you know, last summer he also didn't do a whole lot of training camp, but then they ended up putting him on he didn't play the first couple of weeks, and then he was on a pitch count.
16: Yeah,
17: and
16: right.
17: Eventually,
16: yeah.
17: Like after the bye was when he eventually became a full-time player again. The difference between then and now is he had a personal health issue that really, and when he came back, he talked about like how it basically kind of like neutralized all the training he had been doing all offseason, and he was in some ways like having to build himself back up from just like a strength and size, and probably lost some weight, all that kind of thing. And that's not the case now. So, you know, you worry about players not getting enough ramp up time just in terms of their muscles and not having any soft tissue injuries and all that. But he is coming. He is in better, you know, just by definition, he's in better shape today than he was on this day before the season last year when they did that long ramp up period.
16: Interesting. All right. So let me get to a couple of where are we on the clock? I've completely lost my
12: need one
16: now. Top of the hour.
12: Yep.
16: I felt like
12: 15.
16: We just took one.
12: We went 15 to 42.
16: Yeah.
17: Time flies when you're breaking down.
16: That's the way it works. There's just so much to get to.
17: Yeah.
16: And it's don't blame me for Guardsy finding the Chiefs sound.
17: That was a short detour.
16: Yeah, that was. That did kind of get in the way a little bit. All right, we'll get to a couple of other Vikings-related items with Kevin Seifert in studio. Johnny Athletic will join, not in person, but by telephone, probably about 5:30 as well. If you have questions or observations, 646-86. Bradshaw and Bryant, KFN text line. Hour 2 is next.
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19: Last night, the New York Yankees activated Aaron Judge from the injured list. Judge has been out of the Yankees lineup since May 31st, missing more than 3 months of the season. The Yankees are 4 games back of the Rays for the AL East lead. Look for Judge to be back in the lineup for the Yankees as they host the Rockies tonight. I'm Chris Black.
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18: Your 740 The Fan regional weather for tonight. Looking for mainly clear conditions with an overnight low of 57. A little cooler tomorrow. Tomorrow's high calling it 74. Sunshine, breezy, and clear. For tomorrow night, look for a low of 51. Thursday, warmer, breezy Thursday night. And Thursday's high of 89. Chance of shower, thunder shower on Friday with a Friday high of 87. Saturday, pleasant. Some sunshine, 71. The high Saturday. That's your 740 The Fan regional weather.
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0: it's inevitable that we spend a little bit of time, since we haven't had you on in a while, on JJ, even though I get it, he's not in the present, and people want to talk about this game.
1: Man, did we get ripped for all the questions we asked Nolan Teasley about him the other
0: day. You did?
1: Oh, fans were very upset.
0: Which question?
1: Just too many.
0: Just, oh. When you say we, you mean...
1: The media that was assembled and asking questions.
0: But you're saying Rubes.
1: Yeah, Rubes very upset. The Vikings didn't say anything, but the Rubes were very upset about... not spending so much time asking about a player who's not going to be on the field in week one, most likely.
0: I want to believe that's a very small percentage of JJ McCarthy fans, because it's stating the obvious to say when you invest as much as they have and this quickly, it seems to be slipping away. You got to get to it. But that's where I kind of want to start. Now, I'll give you this as a toss up text from 218 guy. Forgive me if this has been discussed already, but I listen pretty regularly, and I haven't heard it talked about. I feel like J.J. McCarthy gets no grace for the fact that he did not have Jordan Addison for the first six games, played one game, I believe, with Darisaw starting, and had the most offensive line combinations in the entire league. We can talk about the fastballs and missed throws all we want, but I feel like those are substantial factors. So I think this is a guy who's not necessarily saying he thinks J.J. McCarthy has played well.
1: Yeah.
0: But that, to me, is the most fascinating question, the degree to which you write him off at this early date, because it still, for me, feels too soon, even as critical as I've been about the way he's performed. But I don't know what you're hearing or what the sense is that you're getting behind the scenes.
1: Yeah, I mean, I think those have been recognized, and people, I've heard people talk about that. I think Kevin O'Connell's talk about, you know, not having Jordan Addison and going through all the different offensive line combinations. But I think there's also a sense of, like, if the argument is, well, he's never gotten a perfect chance, like, you know, in other words, everybody hasn't been there to support him ever. And so, you know, that he needs to get much more graded, much more on a curve than he otherwise would have, then I think maybe that isn't the strongest argument. Because what we've seen, like even what we see in training camp, when it's not, there's not really much of an impact of who is around him, just in terms of the accuracy and in terms of the delay of throws and the impact that has on the timing of the play, just tells you that there's just a lot more time to go than the Vikings reasonably are in position to give him right now. When you think about a coach in his fifth year and a new general manager and a veteran team that is not going to be able to stay together forever, or even the long term.
0: Jordan Mason question. All the talk, this is from Kyle out of Isanti, all the talk about how great Mason looks physically. Do you think he will get the lion's share of the workload over Jones this season?
1: I'm pretty convinced that Aaron Jones is at least going to be the starter and is going to be the person who's on the field at the beginning and is going to be trusted to pass block for sure, and will be used more in the receiving, in the passing game than Jordan Mason. But I also think that there's the transition of the running game that has been underway here in the offseason and in training camp with the outside zone runs is something Jordan Mason is very good at. And so I think, I don't know if he'll be used more often, but I think he'll be more impactful, if that makes sense. And we'll see where they take it from there.
0: Who's the sixth round pick running back?
1: DeMond Claiborne.
0: I haven't heard as much about him lately. Is he now might be interesting somewhere down the road, but not likely to be impact this year?
1: I think he showed enough explosiveness in training camp, not really in the preseason games, but enough explosiveness in some outside runs in training camp that they would love to find a way to get him on the field in some way, shape, or form. But as long as Aaron Jones and Jordan Mason are healthy, I don't anticipate the numbers being such that there would be a lot of volume to give him, especially early. And so it's possible he could, you know, if Miles Price will probably be the main kickoff returner, but I think they certainly took a long look at Claiborne there this summer, so that's something to consider as well. So I think they have some hope that, I mean, when you have a guy that's as fast as he is and has demonstrated, at least in training camp and in practice, that he can translate that speed to breakaway explosive runs, that you want to try to find a way to get him on the field and you know, at least let the defense account for the fact that this guy is different than the other two people that would be playing that position, and you have to defend accordingly. But just from a number standpoint, as long as there's no injuries, I don't know like how often they would be able to do that.
0: What's going to be the strength of this team, offense or defense?
1: I mean, I think they're... You know, I was talking to some other people about this. Like, I think their defense is a chance to be like a top five type defense, and I don't know that anybody's thinking the offense would be quite to that level. So, on a relative sense, I think the defense has a chance to be, you know, a really dominant group if they stay healthy and if Brian Flores continues to stay ahead of the curve in terms of scheme, they could be a real strength. It doesn't mean that they're gonna try to win every game 13-6 or whatever,
0: right?
1: But I think that they. Really, there's a lot of people in the building and outside the building who think they have a really good chance to win games with their defense when they need to.
0: Give me a player. Well, I asked the question this way. We've heard a lot about your guy, Dallas Turner, correct?
1: Mm-hmm.
0: A lot of people think part of the reason the Vikings were, you know, part of it with Grenard was the financial situation. Commitment there, et cetera. Part of it was this kid's ready, and we gotta let him loose. Even if some people think, well, we could still use a little bit more help in terms of edge rusher. What's fair to expect from him? What's the vibe on Turner?
1: Well, he showed up a lot in training camp, a lot, especially in those two practices against the Ravens, and you know they didn't play a whole lot in the preseason. But it's reasonable to think that he could be a double-digit sack guy. And whether that will be because of scheme or because he's able to beat double teams, I think will be the distinction between whether he's a good player or a great player. And we've talked about this before, if you can have a pass rusher who makes the other offense account for you in ways that create numbers problems elsewhere, then that is when you're really cooking in terms of having an edge rusher. And so is he a guy that can beat certain people one-on-one and will get some opportunities because Brian Flores will confuse some offenses? Or is he a guy that is so good on a play-to-play basis that teams have to double-team him, and even then he can sometimes beat that? That's what I'm not sure about yet, but I do think that just knowing how the scheme works and knowing how edge rushers have mm-hmm. capitalized on that in the past, he certainly has the chance to be a double-digit sack guy.
0: Have you made your official division picks?
1: No, and don't have to. I mean, I'll do it for you, I guess.
0: That's unbelievable.
1: I mean, I'm not saying I'm not going to do it, but ESPN...
0: They don't require it.
1: They have lots. Many, many people that are much smarter than me to come up with those...
0: Self-deprecating to a fault,
1: with those crucial decisions...
0: Like with the fair or this situation?
1: Well, as long as ESPN's coverage is full and
0: robust,
1: and robust, then if it doesn't include my NFC North predictions, then that's okay.
0: All right. Four, count it down. 4-3-2-1 in the division.
1: I don't have to go backwards.
0: Yeah. It's more, it builds up.
1: Yeah. Let's do this. Let's be controversial. Let's go four Lions.
0: Four Lions, you say?
1: I don't know why.
0: You don't trust them.
1: They've just been this universal... going to win the division. Mm-hmm. So I'm using this opportunity to say I don't think they're going to win the division and punctuating it by saying they're going to be fourth. And you could be fourth in this division and be 9-8.
0: It's true. You don't trust their defense?
1: Either. Like I think the Ben Johnson thing was big. Like they did work on their offensive line.
0: They had their shot, as what you're
1: saying. Yeah, they worked on their offensive line, and that, I guess, is a little bit better. Okay. And Jared Goff is still... you know, a good quarterback. We talked about with Kyler Murray, mm-hmm. top 15 versus top 10 and all that. And so Jared Goff's, you know, in the top 10 probably.
0: I like Goff better than Murray.
1: Yeah, yeah. But I'm just talking in terms of where you put him. Like, I'd put him in the top 10. And, and Kyler Murray's been in the top 15 or so in his career. And so, but I don't know. Like, I think to me, you know, what made them special was probably traceable to Ben Johnson a lot. And so I don't think that they're going to I think they'll be competitive because Dan Campbell gets guys to play hard and sometimes well, but I don't see them. I don't think they're good. They're going to win the division. And so then that's four. And then I would go Vikings 3, Packers 2, Bears 1.
0: Bears won despite the schedule. So you're not.
1: It'd be hard for me to say, well, the Lions are going to be bad because they lost Ben Johnson, but the Bears aren't going to be good. So I'm going to go there. I'm sure I'll get torn to shreds, and I'm
0: Vikings
1: sure
0: third.
1: Same, I'm sure he's going to mark the timestamp on it right now. So it
0: well, the Chiefs already texted in and ripped. Actually, the Chiefs are a Lions fan, so he might actually agree with you because I think he's more concerned, quite concerned with the national momentum, which is you know, Lions are going to bounce back in a big way.
1: But I haven't seen where the facts that
0: back it up.
1: Why is that the case? And so maybe I'm just not as educated on them as I should be.
0: If you have Vikings third, what would that tell you? That tell you Kyler would be just okay realistically?
1: I think it means that he'd be in his baseline or a little bit higher.
0: Okay, that's interesting.
1: And again, third place in this division could be 10 and 7, you know.
0: So are you willing to say whether you think they'll make the playoffs?
1: If in that
0: third's
1: scenario,
0: risky.
1: Yeah, third's risky. But if you're third because you're 10-7, I think they should be right in that mix, in the wild card mix.
0: Huh. Interesting. Well,
1: I haven't satisfied anybody. The people who feel very good about their season are going to think that's not good enough.
0: Yes.
1: The people who think they're going to be bad will say that's not bad enough. So I'm right in the middle of everything.
0: How about game one? Home opener.
1: I actually think I thought the Packers are 1.5-point favorites, but I think
0: which is disrespectful. Game's here, and they don't have
1: their
0: number one
1: line.
0: Running back. Yeah. They don't have their offensive line intact. They don't have Micah.
1: And then their defense. And we think that and talking to Rob Demosky, the Packers reporter, ESPN. It's going to be interesting to see how another Gannon, Jonathan Gannon, decides to rush Kyler Murray. He thinks that there might be a lot of blitzing going on, and so that could be interesting. But I actually think if you look at week one as a battle of what's new that's going to be debuted, I think the Vikings have an advantage there because I think
0: I tend to
1: not
0: agree
1: just with the Kyler Murray, but the run game deal that we've been talking about, but not a lot of details. And then whatever Brian Flores will have cooked up for week one, the Packers will have a different defense. But I think if you talk about week one advantages being the unknown, I think the Vikings have more unknown in terms of what they could spring on the Packers than vice versa.
0: Is tomorrow the day we officially get the word that Carson Wentz will be the backup QB for week one?
1: I mean, Kevin O'Connell is scheduled to speak tomorrow. Whether he chooses to go there or not, I guess is up to him. But
0: You have to ask, right?
1: Yeah, it'll be asked, and I really think that it's just a matter. The only thing left is for him to formally confirm it, whether that's tomorrow or Friday or in the 90 minutes before the game on Sunday when the inactives and the emergency third quarterback is announced. But there's nothing to make me think, at least at this moment, that it's not going to be that.
0: What does history tell you? Well, maybe that's the wrong way to ask it, because history could get you to one conclusion and you could still believe a different one. If I ask you, is J.J. McCarthy redeemable here at this point?
1: I think that would be a very tough road for him. There's not much history, if any, of a quarterback being benched in the offseason, which is basically what happened, in the first round, the top 10 type guy, or even any first rounder. And then coming back at some later date, usually when this happens, it means teams are ready to move on. And the Vikings, by definition, are ready to move on in the sense that if Kyler Murray comes in and does what they hope, then they're not going to look back. The only reason that they would look back is if it doesn't go well. And then is that going to be the answer if it doesn't go well? And so it doesn't mean that his career, he's not going to have a career elsewhere. We just talked about Rich Gannon, who goes on. He leaves here and goes on to be an MVP and play in the Super Bowl and have a really great career. And I'm not comparing the two, but there's lots of history that tells you somebody can go somewhere else and eventually they get it. But as far as here, there's a lot stacked against him.
0: Before we let you go, I feel like this is an area of expertise for you on the pro level. And I'd be remiss if I didn't at least ask for a sort of a reaction to what's kind of been the biggest football story over the weekend, which was what happened in the Western Michigan, University of Michigan game, the second shot
1: watching
0: at it, Hail Mary, et cetera. So as I understand it, that night it looks bad, but what you don't understand is the clock, the TV shows puts on the screen is not necessarily the clock that's synced properly with the real clock in the stadium. Therefore, it looks bad because on that clock, clearly, there's zero. There's no time left before the ball's touched.
1: Yeah.
0: Is that plausible or does that even matter?
1: No. And in fact, the MAC came out today with a new response to this and said basically that the replay officials did not follow procedure because, yes, there might be an unsynced situation between what you see on TV and what you see and what they see in the replay booth, but you're supposed to use essentially the TV one to make that decision. And the TV one clearly showed it was zero. So they are now saying that they did it wrong, and we appeal to whoever is the person you appeal to reverse the outcome of the game. And so the MAC is now, I don't know if you even saw this, but the MAC is now asking for the game to be, and so the NFL has that rule. If you're going to change, it has to be like at least 2 seconds left. They want to get into the one, in part because you don't have the decimals in basketball. I've seen some people from TV and even ESPN saying, if you did what you do in basketball with a red, if you put a red light bulbs around the clock, and then you know when it gets, or you use decimals, then you know that too. But in the absence of that, there's got to be at least 2 seconds, so you're not getting into guessing whether you're still in decimals. So it sounds as though it's like many officiating / rule controversies that nobody seems to know the actual rule. And nobody seems to know what actually should have happened and whether it did happen. And so I don't think we've heard the last of it, but ultimately it's created many more conspiracies than you would want for the outcome of a football game.
0: My sources say you needed to leave like a half hour ago, so I apologize. I was unaware of that.
1: All good.
0: Great finish. Great explanation on there because we're going to spend more time on that. Best of luck on another. This will be your 23rd Viking season.
1: More than that, like this. So
0: 33rd?
1: First one was 99. This is 26. So I haven't covered every single one of them.
0: No, well, for a while you're NFC North blog guy, so that doesn't count.
1: So that would be 13 years taken away. So that's 27 years. So this will be my 14th.
0: 14th. Yeah. So you can't. You don't get full because when you were a blogger, you were
1: NFC
0: anti.
1: North.
0: You were anti Vikings.
1: Always.
0: Wasn't that the
1: was
0: case?
1: My whole point. It was not the NFC North blog. It was the I Hate the Vikings blog.
0: Thank you so much.
1: Okay.
0: Good luck this season, not just to the club, but to the jackals like you that have to cover the team.
1: We'll do our best.
0: I know you will. Kevin Seifert, ESPN.com.
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10: Time for a Twins Minute. I'm Mark Janowski. The Twins lost yesterday out in Detroit in the series opener 5-4. It was a game that was started by Joe Ryan, his first start back on the mound in a month after he was on the injured list due to that strained left glute. What did Derek Shelton think of his starter?
11: Yeah, well, I think he was a little rusty to begin with. We saw the walks and the two hit by pitch consecutively. But I thought the stuff was actually pretty good. The sweeper was good. He was able to execute it. I think we just saw a little bit of rust there. But overall, in terms of the stuff, it was fairly sharp.
10: Yeah, Ryan threw 66 pitches in four innings. He allowed three runs, two of them earned on three hits. He fanned seven. What did Joe think of his first time back on the mound in a month?
12: Yeah, it just felt good to be back out there. Felt pretty normal. I think go through the kind of routine. Good to be back out there. Wish I could have made a couple different pitches and prevented a couple runs, but is what it is.
10: This has been a production of the Treasure Island Baseball Network.
13: For KFGO News, I'm Darren Selvig. Fargo Police Chief Travis Tavanowitz is asking city leaders for 8 additional officers as part of the upcoming municipal budget. Department leadership says the hires are needed to keep pace with Fargo's ongoing growth, cover traffic safety, and support overall officer wellness. The chief says adding staff gradually helps the department stay ahead of future demands without overwhelming city taxpayers. Fargo Mayor Josh Pichet says city commissioners are broadly supportive of meeting the police department's full request in the preliminary budget. And Minnesota is once again among the happiest states in the country. A new Wallet Hub study ranks Minnesota 8th nationwide based on 30 measures of happiness. Those include physical and emotional well-being, work environment, and community factors. Nebraska was the only Midwestern state to finish higher, ranking 6th. North Dakota came in 12th, Iowa 20th, South Dakota 24th, and Wisconsin 27th. Hawaii topped the list this year. Darren Selvig, KFGO News.
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0: next Vikings quarterback, what was your favorite Baker Mayfield moment?
1: Oh, did he sign? They got
0: a surprise late contract extension is now being reported by, well, I don't know if it's just Ian Rappaport. Bucks and Mayfield in agreement on a 3-year contract extension. It sounds like he had it. Schefter had it. Garofalo had it. It's now listed as a 3-year, or reported, I guess I should say, as a 3-year, $165 million deal. What's 165 divided by 3?
1: 55.
0: Very good.
1: Yeah.
0: You nailed it.
1: We're back, baby.
0: I'm not sure I'd have gotten that, but it was right in front of me. $55 million a year. That's more than a buck 50.
1: It's good to be Baker.
0: Better be sure.
1: Yeah.
0: But that's the world in which you live. And it again underscores the volatility of the position.
1: Yeah.
0: It cost people their jobs, GMs, coaches. I guess you can't say owners because owners generally don't fire themselves. But if you were kind of holding on to that buffer, insurance, get out of jail free wild card for next year, if this is a disaster with Kyler, you're going to have to look elsewhere. And there may be someplace else to look. I don't know. I haven't checked. But it ain't going to be Baker Mayfield.
1: We had a good run when he was mad and talked about it during training camp.
0: Big time. Remember that?
1: We did. We got at least a couple of days out of
0: it. Yeah, and he basically said, okay, I'll remember this. It's amazing. What it reminds you is there is no such thing as never in the negotiating business. Maybe there was an epiphany in the front office. Maybe they crunched some of the numbers and said, you know, what are we doing? Let's just get this done. Now, here's the question. Does he play better or worse now that he's got this sort of comfort or insecurity? Because I think a lot of people looked at it as, oh, this is going to be dangerous Baker. He's going to be playing this whole year with a chip on his shoulder, and that's the best Baker, the Baker who's on the edge. Now there's the risk that he gets fat and sassy. Just saying.
1: It's possible. I mean, that will be the argument.
0: Supposedly, that's what we're being told on Kyler. He's hungry. He's going to be hungry. Well, that's not a literal term. They just cut him a check in Arizona for $35 million.
1: Right.
0: So I don't think he's hungry in that sense.
1: Right. But he probably wants more. He probably wants that Baker deal. 3 years, 155, did you say? 165?
0: 165. 55 mil a year.
1: Yeah. I'm guessing Kyler would like that when this season's done.
0: You going to give him that?
1: God, and what's Darnold? Darnold's like 3 for $110,
0: it's
1: right?
0: A bargain.
1: God, that's just sick.
0: You sent me. Do you still have it, by the way? During the fair, you sent me a terrific soundbite.
1: Oh yeah,
0: from the head coach of the Seattle Seahawks. And was this from the HBO? What's the HBO deal that his team is a part of now? Hard Knocks.
1: I don't think
0: was this on Hard Knocks, or is this just him musing out loud?
1: I think this was just him musing out loud. Yeah, this looks like it was a podcast.
0: It was a podcast, you're pretty sure.
1: Yeah. I need to email it to myself, but I can pull it up.
0: Take your time. Yeah, there's no hurry on it. It's Mike McDonald, and I don't even know if he's talking with reporters or other, but whoever he's, I
1: thought you'd like it.
0: Well, it's just I think it embodies so much about what it's hard not to get cynical about regarding the coach speak that we get so much of the time. Now, you could say, well, this is a different form of coach speak. This is minimalist coach speak, but it's still, you can turn this into a cliche too. But we have buzzwords endlessly that have become bigger and bigger and bigger the last several years. And some of them just get so thick and so difficult to hear, it becomes hard not to want to throw up. And it doesn't mean necessarily that the folks who are saying it aren't earnest about it and don't mean it. But if you keep using that same word over and over, I think it tends to kind of lose a lot of its message.
1: Yep. You want to hear what he had to say?
0: Yeah, let's hear it.
2: It's a fancy word. I mean, we don't say cult. Like, what is it? Exactly? I don't know what I mean. And then you start using a bunch of buzzwords and stuff, and then now you sound like an idiot. It's just how you do everything. It's just how you operate. You know, just how we roll. What's important to us? John Harbaugh, you say, speaking of former, he said shared understanding of principles. So I thought that was a pretty cool definition.
3: Shared understanding of principles.
2: I like that. Yeah, I think we just like, I think what's helped this year is just tightening it down. Like coming into focus about just who we want to be, how we want to operate, what's important to us. Making it resonate with the guys more, having a more effective message. And hopefully, I think they're buying in. You know, it feels like it. It feels like we got great energy and took a couple cost of doing business penalties the other day from takeaways. But to see everybody celebrate each other is just is what it's all about, especially this time of year.
0: I don't know.
1: You don't say culture.
0: I was looking for the seal of approval. I can't find it. It looks like everything's different here, or a couple of them are different. I don't know. If you find the seal of approval, you can play it. I like that. Now, the comeback is, I mean, he's not the most interesting guy to interview, you know, but I like coaches who certainly stand for something. It's not like he doesn't stand for whatever you want to say, a set of principles or whatever, but it kind of wants to resist getting into that word salad stuff. And, you know, we've said this before. You end up, no matter which direction these coaches go, the degree of impatience we have with some of that, the cliches, is really directly connected to how well they're doing, the team's doing, right?
1: Big time.
0: You come off a Super Bowl, you can say whatever you want to say. You can be lauded for going down the road that he has. Same with, you know, if the Vikings go on a great run this year and make a Super Bowl run with KOC, there'll be a lot less grumpiness from the host 3 to 6:30, obviously, about the word salad, or we're not, grumpiness is not the right word. We just like kind of like to have fun with it. It's all about what the resume says. And, you know, it's going to be one of the interesting stories moving forward as we get into the rest of this week and even prepare for what the regular season starts tomorrow. And there's another game Thursday. I don't think there's any games Friday or Saturday this week in the NFL. And then then there's the full slate of games on Sunday. Is the KOC conundrum a little bit? Because I don't think anybody thinks he should, you know, he should be on that in a sense he should be coaching for his job. But then you have all these fancy numbers. You know, we use a lot of analytics against J.J. McCarthy.
1: Yeah.
0: There's a lot of analytics about how rare it would be for a coach to be, because next year, I think he'd be going into, was it year 7, I think. Isn't this year 6 now?
1: For KOC?
0: Or is this year 5?
1: This is year 5.
0: Okay, so I guess next year would be year 6. How rare it would be if the Vikings don't win a playoff game this year. I don't even know if it's ever happened. I think there may have been one coach that was allowed to coach into his 6th year.
1: That's the crazy thing.
0: Without a playoff victory. So, and again, you could say, well, no two situations are equal. There's probably some truth to that, but I won't call it the elephant in the room. What's a small? It's the aardvark in the room.
1: Okay.
0: Slightly smaller animal, I think, than an elephant.
1: Yeah.
0: Maybe a little less threatening, but I'd say it's the aardvark in the room. But okay, well, what do we got here? How long can this go? How long can this be sustained? And he again is so epoxy to the quarterback position. If Kyler's great this year during the regular season, a lot of this talk is going to probably start going away again, but we're going to get then to the postseason and he's still got to win a playoff game. Sorry. Both of them do. And that's just how the way it works in the NFL. Now it's interesting listening to Seifert because he's picked for us, the Vikings to finish 3rd. He said, well, they could still have a decent record, but it doesn't sound like if you have the Vikings finishing 3rd in the division, even in a deep division, that certainly doesn't sound like a belief that Kyler's going to be great. And how do we determine what's serviceable enough? I mean, again, Vikings didn't even have serviceable last year. So you say to yourself, if you would have had serviceable with last year's team, you're in the playoffs. So if you get serviceable this year, you say, yeah, we'll take that. That may not be quite what we wanted with Kyler, but that's at least a step and a half better than on the plateau chart than we had a year ago, right? I don't know. I guess it's the old, we'll have to believe it to see it, the eye test, circumstances, you know, maybe how he finishes games, whether he can steal a couple of games late. I will say, and I, you know me, I'm always the homer on the Vikings. I'm stunned that the Packers are still favored by any number of points this weekend. Now, again, the odds makers are smarter than I on how they set these things.
1: Yeah, and where the money goes.
0: And where the money goes, and maybe this is the they say, well, so a lot of bettors are going to say the same thing. That's the point. But I still thought there were certain sort of there were certain protocol in place. I mean, the Packers are a mess on several levels right now. The game is here.
1: Yeah.
0: They don't have Micah. Their line, offensive line is a mess. Aren't they down at least? I think they're down one receiver, too.
1: Running back's in trouble.
0: Running back is, yeah, the main guy is not even a possibility for this week. And Micah Parsons, arguably the most dominant player in the league, as he showed before he got hurt last year, is not available. And whatever else you say about Kyler, he's not walking in with the inexperience that J.J. McCarthy did a year ago, right? When we handed him the job, you say, well, he's been a starter in the league 7 years. So that's fascinating to me.

0: But not a lot of great results or great finishes, obviously, has a lot to do with the way people may still look negatively on it. But did you see the Childress comments?
1: No.
0: Example. Well, actually, let's stay on schedule.
1: Yeah, break. We need to pause.
0: We'll pause. A couple of other interesting, a lot of good quotes in this piece from characters in Vikings history. But there are a couple from Brad Childress that caught my attention as well. And that, frankly, didn't often happen when he was a head coach
1: here. Very rarely.
0: I think he's trying to, like, you know, let his hair down, so to speak, Brad Childress. So we'll get to that. We'll get to some texts. Plenty more Vikings conversation, Packers conversation. Johnny Athletic will join the fun beginning at about 5:30.
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9: Scott Graham here from Westwood One. 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
2: 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Packers tight end Tucker Kraft excited to get back to Minnesota. Going to feel like a home game. 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
3: I remember my rookie year, really soaked it all in there for the first time. 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
2: 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Twins in Detroit today. Twins trying to even up that three-game series, and the Red Hawks start the playoffs tomorrow night at Newman against Winnipeg.
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6: Maybe a little bit more rain tonight. Sunny tomorrow with a high of 79.
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0: First time in probably 2 weeks, right? If not longer, in the top five.
1: It has been after a minute. State I don't think the state fair.
0: We did not do a single. We, I think that's the first time in bumper to bumper history we've not done a single top five at five at the state fair.
1: Because I know Minnesota.
0: We've had a lot of guests over the years, but I think it was we were more heavily loaded than usual. Let me correct myself. Vikings are favored over Green Bay. It's the paltry line of favored by 1 to 1.5. That's what has gotten my attention. If you buy the notion that home is supposed to give you 3, I guess that still surprises me. I don't even think you have to love the Vikings this season to think that that's a little bit thin.
1: Right.
0: And dare I call the game loser-proof?
1: I wouldn't.
0: It is Vikings-Packers, but yeah. Unless the Packers are playing possum, I don't think the vibe's very good for them early. Let's put it that way.
1: They're not.
0: Maybe Jordan Love will take over, as of course only he can indeed do. Brad Childress in this Seifert deep dive on Vikings quarterback history. Well, when I say history, we're basically talking about in the...
1: My lifetime?
0: Yeah, basically that's true. That is exactly what we're talking about. The way he puts it is the NFL's free agency era began in 1993. So it's since then. So we're up to 2009.
1: Pieces are in place.
0: This is before that. Rick Spielman trades in 2009 first for veteran backup Sage Rosenfels, who, according to Childress, quote, thought he was going to be crowned king.
1: Wow.
0: Which I hadn't heard him put it that way before.
1: No.
0: Then, of course, Rosenfels
1: that
0: and
1: checks out.
0: Tavares Jackson, might a little. Yes, it might.
1: Gardo, you can text me.
0: Went to the bench when Favre was indeed signed. Then also, somehow, Childress gets in the middle of the Christian Ponder period.
1: Wow.
0: Even though Childress was fired the year before.
1: Yeah.
0: Ponder arrived. He tells Seifert, again, hindsight's 20/20 for all of us, he would have advised against drafting Ponder. Quote, he played at a big-time school at Florida State, but I just didn't see it off the tape. Hindsight's 20/20, yes, but he didn't have the skills and abilities that you need. Why didn't he tell Spielman that?
1: Maybe Leslie Frazier. It wasn't his fault.
0: That's a Spielman guy, right?
1: Yeah.
0: That's a Spielman move?
1: Yeah, when Frazier was the coach.
0: Yeah.
1: Would have been nice to text Leslie and give him a heads up.
0: It would have been helpful for sure. Can we assume Gerby will be with us on Friday? Is that confirmed yet, or do we not?
1: It's not confirmed, but that's my assumption.
0: Okay.
1: I haven't heard otherwise. I think this segment is sponsored, so that's been cleared with them.
0: Well, but I mean, Gerb Schmidt always then gets into that contractual stuff about, whether he's getting exactly what he has signed for. I don't know. I'm going to go with an assumption that he'll be with us. Friday's going to be a very unusual program in that it's the first, it's the last Friday before the Vikings open a season, which ordinarily would mean all Vikings, Packers all of the time, especially if it's against a team that is one of your rivals, obviously, the Green Bay Packers. But because 9/11, Friday is 9/11, we're going to be doing a number of things having to do with the 25th anniversary of that tragedy. So it will be a two-pronged program on the Aardvark on Friday where, there will be times that it will seem incongruous to go from, or is it incongruous? However you say it.
1: Yeah, either way.
0: It doesn't seem to fit that you go from Gerb Schmidt to a 9/11 guest. But that is, in a couple of cases, what we are indeed attempting, or intending, I guess I should say, to do, unless there are any late schedule things that get in the way. Here's 715 guy's response to my chagrin that the Vikings are only favored by 1.5. Guys, that's because the Packers always have a quarterback, which in turn Ooh. Makes them think they always have a chance. Well, we can mock it, but there's some truth to it. Yeah.
1: Yep.
0: And I'm not quite as high on Jordan Love as I think I'm higher on him than you are, but I'm not as high on him as Brett Blakemore.
1: Yeah. Be careful. But, you're going to get tweets from analytics now from Brett.
0: No, that's very true.
1: He might just text him right to you. I think he's still here, so he might be checking.
0: It's why this history is so tortured with the Vikings, because to a certain extent, everything, even if you have injuries, even if you have early season challenges, does tend to look a little different if you feel like you have goodness to greatness at the quarterback position.
1: Makes it all easier.
0: It just does. And that's why teams lose their minds. That's why there are so many teams that follow, you know, keep trying over and over again. Well, we got to keep trying. We got to get back on the bike, because one of these times we have to be right. And if we continue to hide from it, we're never going to give ourselves much of a chance. And I think I don't even think Blakemore would say that Love has reached Favre status or Aaron Rodgers status in their primes yet in Green Bay, but he's got some ability and he has shown some flashes. And I don't know if originally they handed him the job, but even if they did, unlike JJ McCarthy, he's certainly shown enough already to say, well, I kind of understand why they're giving him, they're investing in him to the degree that, that they seem to. Here's what we're going to do. We'll get to the we might have a chance to talk some college football today. Gophers have a more legitimate, well, at least in terms of conference, opponent this week, certainly, than a week ago. Although we already have a significant injury to a backup running back. Is that correct?
1: Yeah, Ryan Estrada's out for the year.
0: He's out for the year.
1: Yep.
0: Which doesn't help our depth, I guess. There's a couple of... I have an idea, too, that I want to run by you later in the show, because it looks like we're going to have a little bit of extra time today if our guest lineup kind of gets switched around a little bit. I might have a suggestion for you on who should be the next WNBA commissioner.
1: I saw you tweet this, and I'm intrigued.
0: And I don't mean Enos Kanter, okay? I don't mean, you know, whatever his name is. How, is it Kanter?
1: Enos, Kanter? Yeah, Kanter.
0: It's not him. Royce White?
1: Because he got into that mix, too.
0: He did. That's true.
1: Yeah.
0: It's just an idea, something to think about, some food for thought. And we'll try to cover a couple of other controversies, too. It's a weird after the great Minnesota get-together Tuesday edition of the Bumper to Bumper program, in which I'm still missing the great Minnesota get-together, as we like to call it. But now we have to wait until next year. Top five will include?
1: The Mac firing back, and is the SEC about to expel LSU and your guy Lane Kiffin?
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4: Last night, the New York Yankees activated Aaron Judge from the injured list. Judge has been out of the Yankees lineup since May 31st, missing more than 3 months of the season. The Yankees are 4 games back of the Rays for the AL East lead. Look for Judge to be back in the lineup for the Yankees as they host the Rockies tonight. I'm Chris Black.
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10: This is Fighting Hucks Daily. I'm Paul Ralston. North Dakota football moves to 2-0 with a 62-26 Potato Bowl Saturday takedown of St. Thomas. And we'll talk with head coach Eric Schmidt and offensive lineman Trace Thaden next.
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10: UND football got out of the gates fast once again on Potato Bowl Saturday as they rolled to a 62-26 victory over St. Thomas. Head coach Eric Schmidt emphasized that he wanted to see his team make progress in certain areas from game one to game two. And following the win, he touched on exactly how they did.
12: When you talk about improvement from week one to week two, the biggest thing for us was, if you look at the stats, was on the ground. We rushed the ball for 295 yards. We held St. Thomas to, I think, 54 yards. Obviously, you're going to win a lot of games.
10: Fifth-year left tackle Trace Thaden says the message between game one and game two was received, and there's nothing like seeing the fruits of your labor actually lead to success.
13: Details in the preparation that we have, making sure that we're locked in every day of the week because, you know, you play how you practice. It's so much fun blocking for these guys. They're an electric group of dudes. You can see how much energy they have when they're running the ball, and, I mean, when we gash a big one, it's so much fun to run down there in the end zone and celebrate with whoever's scoring that touchdown in the end zone.
10: And for more on all of UND Athletics, go to FightingHawks.com.
3: Here's 7 for the Fan regional weather for tonight. Looking for mainly clear conditions with an overnight low of 57. A little cooler tomorrow. Tomorrow's high calling it 74. Sunshine, breezy, and clear. For tomorrow night, look for a low of 51. Thursday, warmer, breezy Thursday night. And Thursday's high of 89. Chance of shower, thundershower on Friday with a Friday high of 87. Saturday, pleasant. Some sunshine, 71. The high Saturday. That's your 7 for the Fan regional weather.
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1: Strange Davey. All right, so most people, I think, if they're into sports, noticed that the Michigan Wolverines got a second chance at a Hail Mary late on Saturday night, and it was successful. They got a bonus second after the officials deemed that there's some type of secret clock, apparently, that said there is 1 second remaining.
0: Secret replay clock.
1: After the first Hail Mary attempt fell harmlessly to the ground. Western Michigan had a win for the ages until they didn't. So Michigan wins. Everybody's going crazy. Except, Dan, after the game, Western Michigan. The athletic director basically has a press conference, I think yesterday or 2 days ago, and he's basically like apologizing that anybody even has to worry about this.
0: Yes.
1: He's like, hey, things happen, not a big deal. We'll be back and better than ever. Mid-American Conference put out a statement on Saturday night basically saying the same thing. Well, now they have Sir Wongood as of about 2:15 today. The Mid-American, the MAC, has appealed the outcome of Saturday night's game, asking the NCAA and college football playoff to recognize the Broncos as the winner of the controversial contest. The MAC commissioner, John A. Steinbrecher, said, quote, replay protocol was not properly followed at the conclusion of the game. The Big Ten, by the way, is saying game over. Go blue. Michigan won. And we will have no further comment on this matter. What do you think of this whole thing?
0: Well, we talked about it a little bit on Sunday and then with Seifert, because there's an officiating aspect to this, you could say, a protocol aspect as it pertains to replay, and Kevin does a lot of that reporting for ESPN when it comes to pro football. I guess I didn't know enough about that there was even a possibility that the clock that is shown on a TV replay, like up in the corner, right, as the play plays out, might not be perfectly synced from a time standpoint to the real stadium clock. So I'll admit that when I read about that, I thought, well, that is possible. The concern I raised Sunday is the same concern that apparently the NFL, according to some officials, former referees, have already stated, which is, and we even have some sound we may have a chance to play later there. The NFL, basically, the position seems to be, if protocol is followed carefully, properly at that level, is the only clock that matters is the TV clock. And the way we watch all of this stuff now, and the prisoner to the TVs that we all are watching these sorts of games, it's difficult for me to believe that isn't the policy that should be in effect everywhere. That,
1: yep,
0: it's too big of an ask to have people watch in real time, and then in the replay when NBC is showing the replay, and it clearly the ball is not, when the ball's touched, there's already no time left on the clock. It's expired.
1: Triple zeros.
0: And for people to say, well, no, actually, there's that secret replay clock that is more properly synced, and that showed a small amount of time still on there. So the problem, of course, with that is, again, is how do we know that clock is synced? You know, what's the protocol there? So bottom line is, it's a horrible look. People do get invested in this stuff. We are in an era where there's, you know, more betting than ever. There's more conspiracy theories than ever. We don't need these kinds of controversies for there to be conspiracy theories, but this just adds to the suspicion. And on the other hand, if you're asking me, I don't know that there'd be any precedent for literally having the outcome of the game changed. What happened, happened. The announcement was made officially on the field. There is still time left. We will run one more play. The play was run. Unfortunately, the Michigan receiver made a hell of a catch.
1: Yeah.
0: And there was a play made. Now, again, the play shouldn't have happened, but it did. So do I think this has any chance to go anywhere? No. Do you?
1: No, I don't.
0: I don't think
1: it
0: does.
1: It's over.
0: And it's unfortunate. It's fascinating because I don't think I'm not sure we've had that. Now, everything's in court. Could this be in court now? Will that be, how many times have teams tried to go to court to have the outcome of a game changed at this level? I don't know.
1: Yeah, I don't know if anybody's ever taken it that far, but it was wild. And I got to say, I knew nothing about the secret clock. I always assumed the clock we were seeing, everybody was on board with.
0: Me too.
1: Right?
0: Yeah.
1: Why wouldn't we?
0: Yeah.
1: It's crazy. We do have some...
0: Yeah. Some Gopher news. I was hoping you get to it.
1: I just saw it too. Yeah, it just came into my email that Cade Tyson, probably the best player a year ago for your Minnesota Golden Gophers, he led the team in scoring at nearly 20 a game, has rejoined the men's basketball team. You want to talk about the craziness of college sports? He has enrolled in classes, which started today.
0: Yeah.
1: He will practice with the team. They still don't know technically if he's going to be able to play or not. He's part of the 5-for-5 class of 22, you know, lawsuits,
0: yeah,
1: where he's played 4 years of college, everybody has just been granted five. So all the people that just wrapped up four said, wait a second. What if we played 4 and 4? We should get a fifth. And so they're waiting on who's eligible for that. But Cade Tyson will at least be practicing with the team and has rejoined the program. That would obviously be pretty massive news if he was able to come back and play.
0: Well, you know, we had the head coach, we had Nico out at the fair. And I sensed, I think part of the reason he didn't want to, he mentioned, we talked about it some, but I got the feeling from him, part of the reason he didn't want to talk about it a lot was because he does the same thing. It's like, what you can count on? And so to go too far down that road, you know, what's the purpose until anything's official? And I guess also what I don't know is, are there other, either way it goes now, is there another court or another judge that can...
1: Right.
0: Can reverse it or get involved? I don't know how high up the... Right. Could this end up at the Supreme Court? I don't know.
1: Maybe. I mean, there's always another court. That's the thing.
0: So, what does the press release tell us? Is this an attempt? Is this just making it official? Or is this an attempt by the University of Minnesota to try to bring some urgency to it and some hope that, hey, we want to assert ourselves in this process?
1: I think the only asserting of themselves would be that they can't put any pressure on the judges. They can't put any pressure on the NCAA. But I think what this does is, if those guys are deemed, and gals, are deemed eligible, he will also be eligible in that he's back in school and he's enrolled in school. You know what I mean? Like, you can't just pop in and go, hey, by the way, you know, a month from now, when you haven't taken any classes, as if you believe in that, which is still theoretically part of what they're supposed to do. My read of the press release is that he's joining the team. He's not going to go play somewhere else because he had, at the end of the season, put himself in the transfer portal, which everybody said, what are you talking about? Why are you in the portal? You have no eligibility left. Well, a lot of people saw this coming, I think. And the only way you could go to another school
0: is
1: if you were in the transfer portal. So I think that what this means is, they found money for him. He wants to stay here. And if he's eligible, he will play for the Golden Gophers. That's my read on it, given that they started class today.
0: Yeah, and as you see, given his performance a year ago, and you know, they have more people, more stability than a year ago in general, but that's a big get if it's... Do we know, is there a drop-dead date by which this has to be determined? Because the season's still a ways off, unfortunately, right?
1: Yeah, yes. Not that far, though. I mean, basically 2 months from now.
0: Yeah, right, 2 months, yeah.
1: But, like, the Gopher football team has a kicker that's in the same situation. They actually have a couple of kickers that are in the same situation. And they're basically in a holding pattern. They don't want to play those kickers in fear of maybe they'll be ruled ineligible later down the road. They have two kickers. One that was on the team last year, one that transferred from New Mexico that just got here literally like a week and a half ago. And they're both presumably on the team and practicing, but they're not participating in games yet because we don't have that resolution. So while, yeah, the basketball thing, who knows? Football, there's even more urgency for it because I think there's a lot of players that are just hanging out, sitting around, waiting to know if they're going to be deemed eligible or not.
0: It's a strange world in which we live.
1: It's crazy. It's absolutely crazy. The Twins, they're still playing. They've lost two in a row. They lost 5-4 last night. They are now 68-76. It's been over for a while, but for the record, we should mention that they're still playing, and they're back in action tonight in Detroit. Dean Kramer opposes Drew Anderson. First pitch is about 25 minutes from now.
0: Yeah, it's interesting because I keep, you know, reading these stories like, well, you know, fading hopes. The hopes are just...
1: Did Lori Fisher write those?
0: She could have. That's true.
1: They're 4.5 games out of the wild card now.
0: Yeah, and a bunch of teams,
1: three teams
0: ahead of them. Is it three right now? So,
1: yep.
0: We're at this point, we're simply playing out the string. And in different days, it's different things that is doing us in, right? I mean, that's the other maddening. But that's what average to below average teams do, right? It might be hitting one day, it might be pitching, it might be defense, it might be decision making, whatever the case may be. I don't think we're going to have to spend a lot more time on the Twins.
1: No, and that's why I put them in the last minute of the top 5 at 5.
0: Yeah.
1: So we could hit the straddle.
0: We'll straddle now, and we'll get... It looks like, I think we're going to move. We may have to reschedule Johnny. I'm not sure we're going to get him today, But we got a lot of ground to cover. I mentioned an idea for next WNBA commissioner that I think might have some weight to it, but we'll see if the audience and Guardsy agree. Keep the text coming. Bradshaw and Brian KFN text line is open at 64686.
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4: For KFGO News, I'm Darren Selvig. Fargo police report a sharp drop in drug overdose incidents across the city, with numbers falling nearly 50% so far this year. Despite the significant drop, department leadership says addiction and substance abuse remain top public safety priorities. Police Chief Travis Stevanowitz says the high fatality rates mean the department's work is far from over. City leaders say police are continuing to work closely with Fargo Public Health and the city's mobile outreach unit. And the average price of gas in North Dakota dropped about 2 cents per gallon last week. GasBuddy.com surveys nearly 500 gas stations in the state. It found the average is now $3.90. That's 11 cents higher than last month, a $1 higher than last year. The cheapest station had gas priced at $3.38, while the most expensive station had gas priced at $4.59. The national average is $4.09 per gallon. That's up 2 cents. Darren Selvig, KFGO News.
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0: right, we are indeed back, bumper to bumper, no longer at the Great Minnesota Get-Together, back at headquarters here in St. Louis Park. As I recall it, I think this story broke while we were at the fair, or at least, you know, while the in that period of time. The announcement was that the WNBA commissioner, your favorite commissioner,
1: Kathy Engelbert,
0: is no more, as she announced. And it's technically being viewed as she is going following through with a vow that she's going to retire, correct?
1: Right.
0: Now, whether that's, you know, a pretty way to a face to put on it, who's to say? But that she's out. So much under fire, obviously, in recent years. We've gone over a lot of that story. But a lot of speculation now about who might replace her, correct? And I don't even know if Vegas already has a favorite, if Bodog has a favorite in terms of who that might be. But is it possible that, given the current condition of the league, certain circumstances, certain challenges, that it might well be the best choice for a WNBA commissioner might be a former tennis great named Billie Jean King?
1: Oh, interesting.
0: Billie Jean King.
1: Interesting.
0: And I bring it up because Chris Brennan reminds me, and I think this might have even been in Brennan's Clark book. I don't know if you know she wrote a book about Caitlin Clark.
1: I had heard that, yes. We had her on eventually.
0: Let me read you from that book. See if this sounds familiar.
1: I know the passage. It's brilliant. So go ahead.
0: Concerned about the message that was being sent by the Carter hit, this goes back to a play last year. Yep. This was last year with Clark, correct?
1: Yep.
0: Billie Jean King told a story in my, being, again, Chris Brennan's USA Today column, about what she did at the 1971 U.S. Open, U.S. Tennis Open, to quell the veteran player's jealousy towards a 16-year-old sensation named Chris Everett. Quote, "She's the reason we had all those people watching us. I told them, Chris is fantastic for our sport. Look at the crowds. You could not get in the place. She's the next superstar. She's going to put more money in our pockets. That means everyone has to be more hospitable. When you're on the court against her, you got to play tough as always, but no cheap shots. It's our job to make sure she is treated fairly."
1: It should be a 50-year seal of approval.
0: My God.
1: Don't you think?
0: My God. And again, the key is, as she at least remembers it, she's speaking directly to the players themselves. Forget the media. It's the message the players need to hear from somebody in authority. Now, apparently there was during a June 4 interview with Brennan that was part of this same conversation. This was the King message for the WNBA. And I don't remember this, to be honest with you. "As great as the WNBA has been with amazing stars like Maya Moore, Cheryl Swoops, Candace Parker, Diana Taurasi, Asia Wilson, Brianna Stewart, among others, this year's a turning point, and it's because of Caitlin. Breaking the college records, everyone wearing the 22 jerseys, things are going good for the WNBA, for women's sports. All these sellouts and all this interest, and we've got to keep that going now. Whether you like it or not, Caitlin is the reason for much of this interest. She's a superstar. When she does well, everyone does well. The league is going to do better. The veterans were the building blocks. And now Caitlin and this rookie class have this incredible platform to take the league to an entirely new place." King said the extraordinary attention being paid to the WNBA makes this opportunity especially crucial. "This generation is so important for the WNBA. You have to set an example. Children are watching. How do you want to be remembered? This generation has a chance to set this league on fire. Don't blow it with animosity. Don't blow it. Just play ball. Play hard. But no cheap shots." For the record, in the book, Everett praised King's 1970... Oh, actually, this is on X. Everett praised King's 1971 actions in a post. Yes, there was jealousy towards me. It didn't feel good. I was just a teenager. Billie Jean King stood up for me. I hope women's basketball follows suit. Caitlin Clark is making the sport better. So I don't know if she has any interest in the job.
1: Yeah.
0: But whether she really would be interested in the job or not, the message is perfect. And it's, we've talked about it before, but it was a good reminder that Brennan brought to us just within the last week or two on that there are some differences, but there are some parallels here. That, and what strikes me again is that it's not coming from the gallery. It's coming from a person who would be speaking in a leadership role. And that's still what needs to happen with the WNBA more than anything. It I guess you could be comforted by the message elsewhere, but it's more, it hits home in a way that I think is more important and maybe even would take the tension out of all of this if indeed it would come from somebody in a position of authority.
1: And someone who's as respected,
0: right,
1: to use one of your favorite phrases, in the space of women's sports. You can't argue with her bona fides when it comes to being a pioneer for women, right?
0: No, I mean, no question.
1: She literally started the tour that they are currently playing on right now, that I'm watching right now on ESPN with the U.S. Open going. She started it, and I'm glad Brennan posted that because Billie Jean has been good on a million things.
0: That's true.
1: Tennis and otherwise.
0: We're still hoping to have her on, right, at some point?
1: We just
0: talked some to negotiating.
1: Frost Media Relations,
0: right,
1: maven Joe Anderson, Mr. Fun, at the State Fair and said, when Billie's in town, let's make it happen. Because you can talk to her about anything. But I even go back with Billie Jean, like, she's been good about talking to players of this generation, tennis and otherwise, about where she thinks they're missing the boat. And not everything is back in my day, but you know, Naomi Osaka, who just, you know, lost a couple of days ago. Remember, she had the big,
0: yes,
1: I'm not doing press.
0: That, yeah, I remember that.
1: I'm not doing media.
0: Yes.
1: And you're infringing on my mental health. And Billie Jean had like a big sit down with like five of them and was like, hey, you don't have to love it, but you got to understand this is part of the deal. This is the whole thing. And so she's not afraid.
0: No.
1: But she does it in a way. She's not lecturing.
0: Correct.
1: As much as she's,
0: no,
1: just good at counseling and saying, this is why this is important.
0: It's a measured approach. It
1: yeah,
0: doesn't have to be.
1: I think it's a great idea.
0: Pointing, you know, like looking down on players and pointing an accusatory finger, as you say. I think her approach is outstanding.
1: She's a stud. It'd be great.
0: While we're on the subject of Brennan, and this again, I don't know if Billie Jean King would take this step, but the other big thing, I believe, among others, that whoever the next commissioner is going to be needs to do is to make a policy statement on the question of eligibility. And as Brennan points out perfectly, this was before the World Cup started. It has now begun, a women's side, right? FIBA World Cup. On the eve of FIBA World Cup, it's worth noting that everyone is playing under the no transgender women policy that's so royal the WNBA when Sophie Cunningham talked about it. Irony? Yes, but also a sign of the times. Cunningham's words align with international and U.S. sports governing bodies. The IOC, the USOPC, FIBA, and USA Basketball all now have policies not allowing transgender women to play. 12 great WNBA players will go to the World Cup and will play under those rules. And as I understand it, the rule in place there is if you have gone through male puberty, you are not going to be eligible. Now, again, it's a hot button subject. People lose their minds over it. There's ongoing debate. I'm fine with all of that. And the comeback is always, well, how many people are we talking about right now? Enough in the world that all of those governing bodies have made a call. And to assume that because they've done that, they are transphobic, I don't even think that aligns. To me, if you want to take a lot of the tension and politics and nonsense out of this, you just state what your policy is. And again, the policies of all these organizations are already set. Whether people want to talk about them or not, that's what They are. And to me, that's why I think the best... I know why people in power don't want to do it, the WNBA. It's the old letting the bad guys win, and the transphobes will run with that, and they probably will. But that is a different question than setting a policy. And to a certain extent, setting a policy, I think, takes much of the vagueness out of it. You can set that policy and still make an attempt on a number of other fronts to say, this means exactly what we're saying from an eligibility standpoint and no more. This is not our checking a box for discrimination, but this is the policy that we believe is fairest for, even though at this point we don't really have any players that fall into it. But don't you take a lot of the nonsense out of it?
1: I think
0: if you have a declared policy. And again, these players internationally are playing under this policy right now. And presumably these governing organizations, even though it's not as if every 15 minutes there's another player who might fit this particular profile, might be available, has said it's still worthy us stating a position that we think from a competitive standpoint is fair, so that we're prepared for a player that might be, you know, coming down in a few years or might be available or might be into question. It'd be another, I think, outstanding way for any commissioner to declare or just make the point, take, if not all of the tension out of it, there'll be some pushback, but it still seems odd to me that there'd be pushback because these players are playing under that policy internationally right now. They're there.
1: They're there, yeah. That's true.
0: In any case, Billie Jean King would make some...
1: At minimum, they should bring her in for a couple of talks, some leadership training, whoever the new commissioner is.
0: Exactly. For me, it was just an excuse to quote from what she's had to say on a couple of very significant issues that have tended to roil, as in R-O-I-L, a league that in so many ways is on the verge and already has to a certain extent of exploding. And so that's what leadership does, is let's concentrate on the things we should. And how do we do that? Because we do it by taking some of this other nonsense off of the table, at least officially. And hopefully at some point then you bring people along and say, well, that's the official position. Maybe there's a point there. Maybe I don't want to go quite as far down the road. Maybe I even might begin to understand it. That, to me, is what leadership tends to be about. Bottom of the hour pause. Back in a minute.
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13: 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Looking ahead to the collegiate football season coming up at the front window. Saturday night, North Dakota State is on the road at Air Force. That's a 9 p.m. kickoff. UND also a 9 o'clock kickoff Saturday night at Portland State. MSUM is at Sioux Falls Saturday. The Cobbers hosting St. Olaf. The Gophers are hosting Mississippi State, a Power 4 opponent in a non-conference game. Just some of the action coming up over the weekend. Pretty good diet of high school volleyball coming up tonight around the region. And also, well, Minnesota Twins. They're trying to even up their series with Detroit. Dean Kramer on the mound today for Minnesota. Red Hawks getting set for the postseason. They face Winnipeg, game one of the first round of the playoffs tomorrow night, 6:30, Newman Outdoor Field.
14: What, you know, Billie Jean King, in theory, might offer, even though I don't think she's exactly looking for a commissioner's job at this point. We're kind of playing off of some of the interesting things she has had to say over the years on some issues that have some connection to the WNBA. If you, and she has not spoken, I don't know how specifically she's spoken about the transgender policy issue. But if you have a policy that sort of follows in line with the several organizations internationally, IOC, USOPC, FIBA, USA Basketball, do you know what you effectively do with a stated policy? You don't have to listen to the nonsense from Royce White and Enos Kanter, right? You don't give those goofballs any oxygen, right? Now, again, the problem at this moment is it's going to be viewed as, well, if you go down that line now, it's you're giving them exactly what, in a sense, they were demanding. Leave them out of it. Policy should probably at some point be established, and again, has been established over and over. So there's nothing particularly radical about it, but it doesn't give them any place to go, does it? If you have a policy in place, it doesn't give them anything. I've decided I want to play in the WNBA, right? It ends as quickly as it indeed begins. Do I owe Glenn and Becky Taylor an apology?
15: Oh, wow. Lasagna related, or is this about the team?
14: In a sense. So, during the fair, weeks leading up to it, what's been the off-season NBA trend? Flipping teams.
15: Oh, right.
14: Right?
15: Right.
14: And a number of people, it's not illegal. There's some people in the industry who think it's not a very good look. And there's also the question of whether the league loses a little something as we get into this age when the so-called mom-and-pop millionaires can't run teams anymore. Like, even the Jerry Buses of the world and their family can't do it anymore. You got to have the multi sorts of billionaires, correct? That's the
15: yes
14: issue. And
15: a couple of them and a lot.

0: NBA has had 13 control sales since 2013. That's 19. That's 13 times a team has been sold and changed control owners. That blows away the NFL and MLB. NFL is 3. MLB is 5. Lakers appreciated 25% in a year. The Timberwolves tripled in value in 5. NBA record price nearly sextupled in 7 years. And I, as I said, he wonders whether in some cases there's any real, there's a feeling that there's any real emotional connection between some of these individuals and perhaps, you know, some of these owners as well. Are we in a, to a certain extent, shall we say, a tipping point to that extent? He brings up the bus example, like I said. Bus was a chemist who soon branched into, out into real estate to amass his fortune. Daughter Jeannie was his handpicked successor. And while the feud between Jeannie and her siblings over controlling the family's remaining financial stake in the team is great tabloid fodder, it obscures a bigger truth. The Lakers are the buses, or at least they indeed were. Showtime sprouted on buses' watch, so did the Laker girls, courtside seats for Hollywood celebrities, the sense that a Laker game was an event. Bus and then Jeannie were L.A. people who understood their market and their community, and they catered to it. Doesn't mean they were always right, but it does mean they always cared. He says, I'm not saying Bobby Iger and Josh Kushner don't have feelings for the franchise, but there's something lost in the transition, a multi-billion dollar game of telephone. Mentions Mark Cuban's stewardship with the Mavericks as another example. Sports teams have always been playthings for the ultra-rich. There's just so many of them lining up for their close-ups now, and I'm not advocating for the return of mom-and-pop ownership of what are today multi-billion-dollar companies. It's not realistic. It's really not feasible. For the Timberwolves, for example, to compete at the highest levels of today's NBA, they needed to move on from Glenn Taylor, who owned the team for 3 decades. But even Minnesota's transfer from Taylor to a group headed by billionaire Mark Lowry and former MLB star Alex Rodriguez last year, unkempt as it was, is already past its shelf life. Our Johnny Krasinski had the deets. I guess that's short for details.
1: I like it, the deets, yeah.
0: Last week on Lowry selling his stake to one of the team's limited partners, Mark Stad, at a $4.5 billion valuation. Sentiment always gets crushed by economic eminent domain. Masters of the universe and all. But every year, every year, just before the start of the season, Glenn and Becky Taylor had the Timberwolves players, coaches, and staff over to their home for dinner. Becky often cooked. It was tradition.
2: All right. Love you.
0: I can't mock and ridicule it anymore. One of the preeminent basketball writers of our time have used that anecdote,
1: David Aldridge,
0: to make a larger point about where we are, a long way from Becky Taylor's lasagna and the lasagna dinner, ladies and gentlemen. So I'm doing a full swag.
1: Is this a pelf?
0: I'm never going to mock that or make fun of that or trivialize that again when he's holding it up as his example of the difference between owners who seemed connected,
1: yeah,
0: to their communities and their team and even the players, and now these multi-billionaire goofballs who don't even know who the players are.
1: Right.
0: Or allegedly don't.
1: Right.
0: And will turn around as soon as the valuation goes up again, try to find another $4 billion out of profit.
1: And you and I were too cynical or too stupid to not see it coming right before our very eyes.
0: Think about it.
1: We were intoxicated, yes, by the bright lights.
0: That's it.
1: A-Rod sat in that studio. You lost,
0: that's
1: yourself
0: it,
1: in his eyes.
0: No question.
1: And we were so cynical.
0: Now it's gone.
1: About the lasagna.
0: Yes.
1: So much so that I told you this, and we haven't talked about it on the air, but so much so that when I walked by Mark Lowry in New York 10 minutes after the sale of the Timberwolves, I say, "Go Wolves," to him, and he looks at me like, "What's wrong with
0: you?" He sneered at you.
1: Basically.
0: Yeah. Like, I don't have time for this nonsense.
1: And that's a true story.
0: You think he would have eaten the lasagna? You think he would have even made the lasagna?
1: I think Becky Taylor
0: probably did eat the lasagna.

0: Tanya when he was trying to steal the team at the bargain price that he ended up getting it.
1: Well, you know what's funny is we did, I think that was asked. I think it was burgers at the Florida place. Remember? I think
0: that's
1: Becky
0: right.
1: made
0: right.
1: burgers
0: that's
1: because then it turned into Becky's Burgers.
0: Yeah, you're right.
1: It's
0: that's
1: sick
0: true.
1: That I remember that, but that's what I'm remembering.
0: Yeah.
1: If he had any decency, he should bring Becky's lasagna into his Wonder Food portfolio.
0: Mm.
1: He should demand that one of the chefs make Becky's lasagna. You're right, though. It is different.
0: It is different.
1: It's cool.
0: It's an excellent point. And again,
1: that's what Jeannie Buss is trying to fight for the team.
0: Yeah.
1: She's trying to keep the, obviously she wants the money too, but she's trying to keep the good old days alive.
0: Yeah, that's true. And again, there's a big family squabble there. And not everybody, you could make the argument that it's time. She's just going to have to move on at some point. It was a good run, but it was over. But, and none of these individuals, by the way, were living check to check. Right. But it's the sense of that sort of connection and having things last a little bit that seems to be fading away. And maybe we're all naive into thinking that it ever existed to the degree that Aldridge is saying. But I do think there are some differences now that you can't maybe do anything about but bear watching. And it does make you feel like perhaps a little bit in that sense has indeed been lost. Dan, if you forget, and in a year mock Becky's lasagna, will you leave town? Maybe I will. That might be true. Couple more texts. We go to 57, correct?
1: Yes.
0: By the way, people are asking about Johnny. Johnny was originally scheduled for today, but I think we're gonna have to move him around. Some things have come up in his schedule, so we'll try to get him certainly later in the week. This falls under the classification of, I used to be when it was called Twitter, individuals who offered up observations or comebacks like this, I referred to as Twitterlists.
1: Mm-hmm.
0: Here's one. Billie Jean King is 82 years old. Give me a break. She's a great ambassador, but not a commissioner. That would be the very definition of a Twitterlist.
1: Well, we're not saying give her a 10-year contract. Just let her come in and make a few changes, get some sense knocked into him, and move on.
0: Where did the good Larry Mondello guy cheap shot go? I should have started, shouldn't I? I guess I should. Every time a Mondello guy text comes in, shouldn't I immediately start? Because you know it.
1: Yes.
0: Even before I read it, what do I know?
1: It's going to be pretty funny.
0: It's going to be very. It's going to be funny to very funny.
1: Or it's going to be outstanding. Serious, and that's important, too, because it's so rare.
0: That's all. Yeah, it's almost... And it's almost off-putting.
1: Well, most of the time we don't get it at first.
0: Because they go, well, does he mean that? And then you go, yeah, I think he actually does. Turns out he's got a conscience and he's got a little bit of a heart. Speaking of Twitterlists, Billie Jean King is a part owner of the PWHL Women's Hockey Pro League. In fact, we are aware of that. That's why we weren't probably being literal.
1: We brought that up.
0: Perhaps more figurative. But, yeah, there's even some hope that maybe with the help of a couple insiders... Maybe we get her on sometime. How good would that be? Living history.
1: I know. I've been trying. Well, you know me. I mean, I've read her book. She's unbelievable.
0: It'd be a nice opportunity, especially if it would be an in-studio opportunity.
1: Mm-hmm.
0: Dan, during last night's SMU-Florida State game, there was a two-hour delay due to a power surge in the stadium. Not all the lights were on, and the play clock and game clock in the first half was kept in the field by officials. Once enough power is restored to the stadium, play clock and game clock... Again, available in the stadium. ESPN TV announcing crew made several references to the fact that the play clock and game clock the viewers saw on their TV screens then synced with stadium operations. If true, this situation really calls the Western Michigan at Michigan ending into further question. There simply is no alternative clock. That's John from Cottage Grove. That's part of the difficulty with this story. I don't think we can say that anybody has been able to be definitive because I'm not sure it's an area that we've ever covered. Now I like the, or that's ever happened quite this way. Now I like the Seifert deal where he did the old, okay. Like, you know, in the NBA, you got a light that goes on when at the end of a game, right? When the clock officially expires, right? Even at tenths of seconds. Would that have helped in a situation like this in terms of, if you want to talk about sinking?
1: Maybe.
0: You know, the goalposts light up or behind the goalpost, something lights up in a way that also is another pretty irrefutable signal that the game is over before that player touched the ball beyond the end line, beyond the end zone.
1: I guess it's worth trying. It just doesn't seem like it should even be that difficult,
0: though. No, it probably should not.
1: With all the technology and everything that we're already doing.
0: I did think about trolling. I'm sure someone did this, but even I didn't have the heart to do it. I mean, the troll was going to be, should have stopped him on the second Hail Mary, too. You know, stop complaining. You had a chance to stop him, and you didn't.
1: Mm-hmm.
0: And sadly, though, a lot of people would have thought that I meant it. There may be some people actually believe it.
1: Well, that's kind of what PJ said today.
0: He did?
1: On the PJ Flex show.
0: Well, that's harsh.
1: It wasn't that rugged or abrasive, but he basically said, he of course, he knew all about the secret clock, but he basically said, as long as there's another play to play, you just got to go make the play. You just got to find a way to do it. And he says it's a horrible way to lose, but it wasn't like the game ended. I mean, the game did end, but it wasn't like the game, you know, you had an opportunity, is basically what he said.
0: Well,
1: he said, that's all you can do.
0: The most famous example, and we may get to a little bit later unless we run out of time, 72, you know, U.S. men's Olympic team.
1: Yes, came up a lot on Saturday.
0: I'm sure it came up a great deal. And, you know, that trumps this one easily because the Soviet team was given three chances at the buzzer. And it was on the third chance that they got the game-winning layup to knock off a U.S. team that
1: that's still crazy.
0: Had no business losing, although it was not playing anywhere near. The head coach at that point was believed to be sort of past his time, and they played kind of the old slowdown approach, where by then it's like, no, let's just use what we have, which means occasionally running the ball. In any case, that will never be topped because, again, that was the second time they didn't score. It's like, let's give them a third chance. And on the third chance, they got it. And three times was indeed the third time was indeed the charm. Did you ever pay off the LSU tees?
1: I didn't. No, because we got going on some other stuff.
0: Well, that you want to start doing that now, and then we can even continue it after the 57 break. But because I don't know everything about other...
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3: We're 2 days away from the first ever NFL game in Australia as the 49ers face the LA Rams, and it looks more and more likely that tight end George Kittle will be able to suit up and play for San Francisco. Kittle tore his Achilles in January while facing the Eagles in the playoffs. The Rams will leave for Australia tonight and arrive about 24 hours before the game kicks off, the complete opposite approach of the 49ers, who have been down under since Friday. I'm Adam Abdallah.
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15: Your 740 The Fan regional weather for tonight. Looking for mainly clear conditions with an overnight low of 57. A little cooler tomorrow. Tomorrow's high calling it 74. Sunshine, breezy, and clear. For tomorrow night, look for a low of 51. Thursday, warmer, breezy Thursday night. And Thursday's high of 89. Chance of shower, thunder shower on Friday with a Friday high of 87. Saturday, pleasant. Some sunshine, 71. The high Saturday. That's your 740 The Fan regional weather.
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22: 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If you miss any of our conversations from tonight along the way, whether you're listening in Fargo, whether you're listening in Grand Forks, or anywhere in the state, you can go back at any time and listen by searching Hawk, H-A-W-K, Talk, and go back and listen to our conversations from tonight. Couple of things before we get to Coach Schmidt. In the world of UND sports, let's talk a little bit about North Dakota having success running. Well, we know that program has been on the upswing in recent years, collecting its first ever Summit League championship as a team in women's Summit League competition last year in cross country, and already starting the year in a big way last Friday night in Moorhead, Minnesota, as part of the Dragon Twilight. The UND women crossed the finish line, and I think they had... like the first seven runners were UND runners in women's competition. How about that? The men's team also captured the Dragon Twilight on the men's side, led by Louis Finucci. I think they had three of the top four finishers on the men's side as well. Way to go there. And UND volleyball this past weekend dropped one on Friday, bounced right back on Saturday evening, took down Mercer in four sets on Saturday. So a good job by David Wynn and his team to respond nicely there as well. UND women's golf, they were in action here this afternoon for their first event of the season, the NDSU Invitational down at Oxbow, just south of Fargo there. They're currently in second place, led today by Sophie Cook, who shot an even par in this wind at Oxbow. That's doing some golf. Sophie's from Holly, Minnesota. Peyton Stocker from West Fargo finished second for UND, tied for seventh overall, and Gigi Lund, the veteran out of Washington, is tied for ninth with a 78 today. So they'll play again tomorrow to try to track down the leaders and try to stay ahead of some of the other competition out there south of Fargo at Oxbow. Now, we'll also tell you that women's soccer was in action. Henrik Sohn will be along to talk about that. And we will talk a little bit about UND football, because there was some award giving, weekly MVFC honors going out after this past weekend. Jerry Kaminsky, Offensive Player of the Week. Kaminsky, 23 of 29 for 233 yards, a career high five touchdown passes in the win over St. Thomas on the Potato Bowl. The Offensive Lineman of the Week, Trace Thaden of Omaha, Nebraska. 83% on his 54 offensive snaps, did not allow a sack or a pressure. That's doing some work by the big man, Trace Thaden, who's getting a lot of looks from scouts right now. And then Chuck Lingama, Chuck Roast, he was off and running. He's our special teams player of the week in the Missouri Valley Football Conference. The sophomore averaged 48 yards per return and finished the contest with a career-high 216 all-purpose yards. I mean, the guy's that close to breaking one. He is electric back there, and we'll talk with head coach Eric Schmidt about that. So come along with us. We've got a good hour of fun talking UND sports here through the evening here. So come join us live if you're able. If not, keep us on. We'll keep you company the whole way. We're at the 506 Pub inside Hugo's Pier Market, downtown Grand Forks, and you're listening all across the Fighting Hawks Radio Network.
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22: And we welcome you back here to Hot Talk, downtown Grand Forks, all across the Fighting Hawks Radio Network. I'm Paul Ralston, and we're joined by now the 2-0 North Dakota football team head coach, Eric Schmidt, coming off a Potato Bowl win. And I'll just say this, if you didn't get in on time, you missed some an electric moment right out of the gates, basically, on that first series as North Dakota has a pick six. I want to start, just before we even get going, I don't know if you saw the coin toss. We did. Mike Berg pointed it out immediately on our broadcast. It was Ron Berg, and Ron Berg scored like the first touchdown of the very first ever Potato Bowl played, and might have even played against St. Thomas the last time they played him way back in the 60s there as well. One of the all-time greats, by the way, was a longtime assistant for Coach Berg at Grand Forks Central and a Grand Forks Central native. It was great to see Ron Berg, and he flipped the coin, and it all worked out for North Dakota, Coach Schmidt.
23: Yeah, he started it off right. We won the toss, so it was good. We deferred and went on defense, and it was good to see Avery make a big play there early in the game, get the place, going. Made a great play, just... second play of the game, first play of the game was a screen, and the second play they went to a play-action boot, and he did a good job of reading his keys. His eyes were in the right spot. We got some pressure on the quarterback, and then I think, the thing you always gets exciting is when you're able to not only pick it off, but then, be able to go down the sideline and score. We talked about it early. We teach one play, one offensive play when you're on defense. It's going D-O, fast break up the sideline, and he stayed on the near boundary there and got all the way in, so it was good. The guys did a great job of building the wall for him just below the numbers.
22: One of the things with St. Thomas, I get the feeling as this season progresses that I think they're going to be a pretty good football team in their league. And I think they desperately want to have the identity of being a good running football team. They just had your defense was really good against the run all day for the Tommies.
23: Yeah, we did some things. I think got a little aggressive just, especially after, some of the throws and stuff like that. You throw a pick, you feel like, hey, the next series are going to come out and really try to protect the quarterback and run the football. And we, got aggressive in those situations. And he made some throws yet, too, as well, as the game went along, a couple third downs where I thought they did a good job with some, building some stacks and building some bunches and getting our guys to have to talk and get on the same page. But, yeah, I think, any football, good football team, we'll even say championship football team, you got to be able to, gain yards in between the tackles and run the football, and you got to be able to stop teams from gaining yards in between the tackles. And that's something that, we talk about a lot. Like, you can't be wrong in the A or B gap. You can be wrong a lot of times out on the edges and stuff like that, but you got to be right on both sides of the ball and making sure that, you do a good job of blocking and canceling out those gaps. And our guys did a good job of that on Saturday afternoon.
22: We talked about Chuck Lingama with his ability on the kick returns was special. So close to breaking one, if not a couple there in that sequence. He also had a great day on the ground, 11 carries for 121 yards. Your whole rushing offense took a step to almost 300 combined yards by your running backs on the ground. And Chuck in particular, he even admitted that, you know, I'm just trying to become more mature. My coaches are asking that of me in how I approach this, how I do this, and maybe we're starting to see that a little bit each and every time he gets a carry.
23: Yeah, I just think he's grown tremendously. I think, you know, obviously you come in here and, you know, was part of a really, really successful high school program. You know, Maple Grove, Minnesota, they won the state championship. You know, and I was obviously on the West Coast there kind of when he was in high school and going through their run, but very impressive just as far as where that place has, you know, gone during the 6 years that I wasn't, you know, in the region. And I think Chuck, you know, came in, you know, was a very, very successful high school player. And a lot of times you have, you know, there's some time there that you need to be able to grow and adapt to college. And I think early on, maybe fought some of those things, you know, to make sure that, you know, he just understood that the guys in the coaches' polos were trying to help him. They were trying to, you know, I think, you know, when you're trying to hold somebody accountable, like to me, that's the best form of friendship or love that you can give somebody is, hey, man, I care about you. I really think highly of you. I feel like, hey, you do things right. You got a bright future. And a lot of times, you know, when you're 18 years old, you don't know how to take that. And I think he's grown now to understand that, hey, this is important. You know, everything that you do throughout the day, not just on the football field, is a reflection of you. If we're going to trust you on Saturday, we need to be able to trust you on, you know, Monday through Friday. And it, don't get me wrong, this isn't anything that, you know, nine out of ten guys, you
22: right.
23: know,
22: at,
23: I mean, there's nothing there that he has done or anything like that that I'm talking about. I just think it was probably something that held him back a little bit is just, you know, maybe a period of practice or something like that, he would not be focused, or, you know, during a class or something like that. Maybe
22: lots of guys have been there.
23: Yeah, you know, so yeah, I just think he's, you know, he's just, you can tell, just like I said before, he's got more of an attitude of gratitude as far as, you know, appreciating the people that are pouring into him. I think he's listening better. I think he's, you know, gained more tools in his tool belt because of that, and he's improved, and that's, you know, that whole room's improved. You know, I even think Colton Burnell now, he had an ankle injury in training camp, our first scrimmage. He got you know, kind of dinged up there, and it's taken him some time to be able to get back, but I thought for the first time, you know, on Saturday afternoon, that you could start to see it. He was running with more violence. He was cutting on his on that foot, and you know, I think he really trusted it, and I think he started seeing kind of the old Colton out there again too as well.
22: Well, I always feel you give him one cut, he's as good as anybody, because he realizes, I'm going to make the most out of that one cut. I'm not going to sit back here and dance, and then if it's 6 yards I'm going to get, or 8 yards, I'll be happy with that, and we'll do it all over again. I love that about him.
23: Yeah, there's something to be said for, you know, he doesn't get tackled for losses hardly at all, because like you said, he's decisive. You know, he seeks out contact, he's downhill, you know, he's on top of the defense in a hurry. So yeah, I think that's, you know, and that like I said, when you're not 100% and you're that style of back, it's hard sometimes. You know what I mean? You gotta, it's when you're running the football, when you're blocking people, when you're tackling people. I always say, hey, there's an entry wound and an exit wound. You know, you're trying to go to, through, and beyond people, and when you're not feeling great that you can put your feet in the ground, it's hard to do.
22: You know, you want to talk about guys that are kind of growing, and I'm starting to pick out things of why they're getting thrown into certain situations. Mason McFarland, just, he's not afraid to get his nose in there, and there's something to be said about that. Just, now, is he raw and needs to kind of learn some things? I think there's that, certainly, but there's just having that sense, I want to get in there, be part of the fray. I think he's bouncing around at times, and I think, you know, there's a time and a place for that too, but he's an interesting player that you're trying to kind of figure out, how can we best utilize a player like this?
23: Yeah, I think the best part of his, you know, of his skill set is his physicality. There's something to be said for, you know, football players who have contact courage that'll, you know, run full speed into contact. A lot of people, you know, maybe even human nature is to slow down.
22: Mm.
23: He's not that. I think he has a lot of courage. You know, I think all of our nickels, I mean, I think, you know, you look at where Johnny Wiltshire and what he's done here, and his body of work the last 2 years has been, you know, as good as probably anybody anybody who's played that position. You know, I know it's a new position, but you talk about DBs that are, you know, playing there. I mean, he's special, you know, just as far as what he does on game day. And I think Mason sees that, and Mason's really, really competitive, and he wants to carve out a role for himself, you know, too, as well. I think Grant Hailuki is very similar. All those guys are all made up of the same stuff. You know, they're really, really intelligent guys. They have, you know, great FBI, which we call, you know, football intelligence. You know, they know how to see something different. They know, you know, they can blitz, they can cover, they can do all the things that we ask them to do. And then, like I said before, they love to be physical. And they're not necessarily the biggest guys on the field, but I think those nickels, the guys who can move their feet and cover and then do some things blitzing too as well, those are the best guys that we've had at that position.
22: Well, we made that comment on the broadcast that, you know, Johnny Wiltshire, you know, obviously he's in rushing the quarterback, and when you do that with a nickel-type guy, it's tough for teams to account for that, and that was certainly the case, and I think that everybody can struggle with that. But then he's out covering a tight end. Now I can think something. I mean, Johnny can do it just about as good as anybody in the country. I mean, 4 solo tackles, 2 assists, 6 total, couple tackles for loss. I mean, the guy just finds a way no matter what he's asked to do on that play. He just has a knack.
23: Yeah, we talked about it, on Monday after the press conference, and we talked about certain guys and approach angles and how they play football. And
22: right.
23: There's some guys who are just, you know, why? What makes some players better than others? And I think he just has an innate ability and instinct to be able to always be going downhill and tracking ball carriers, you know, and obviously he plays fearless too as well, but he just has that ability. Zach Lewis had that ability. Like I said, other guys who are here, Cole Reyes had that ability. Guys who just, they just naturally track the football, and they were always around the football, you know, whether that was reading off the quarterback, whether that was, you know, being able to play man coverage, zone coverage. They just ended up, you know, around the football all the time, and Johnny has that. And I think, you know, he's a super underrated blitzer, like you said the other day. You know, he's one-on-one with a really good tight end, you know.
22: Yeah.
23: One of St. Thomas's better players, and he just kind of, you know, goes in and out. He dips in and comes back out and sacks the quarterback, and that was, you know, just high-level stuff, and that has become routine for him. Like, when he gets in those situations, those one-on-one battles, he just finds a way to be able to win those consistently. So, yeah, I think, Ben, awesome to be able to coach him here the last 2 years, and just what he's meant to our football team and our defense. Our defense has taken a jump here, you
22: yep.
23: know, over the last 2 years, and he's a huge reason, you know what I mean, for that.
22: Well, I was going to say, the other couple of things in that game, Kenton handles your extra point duties on the day, and I thought was incredibly solid, just did the job when he got out there and blasted it through, and that's a good start. You didn't have to ask your field goal unit to really be involved on the day, but yeah, I thought Kenton did a nice job for you.
23: Yeah, I think he's come around here. You know, we've challenged him. When we went with Luke, I think he was very disappointed, but I think he used it as motivation to say, we told him, hey, man, this isn't something that, you know, is set in stone. The competition's going to continue to go on, and obviously Luke, you know, had some unfortunate things happen game one, and we opened it up that week, and Kenton was coming, you know, even
22: yeah.
23: before that too as well. We just feel like, hey, you got to be able to, you know, make those decisions over a body of work that you have over a period of time, and over that time, you know, we thought Luke had done a better job. But yeah, I think you're exactly right. I think what we look for is, it's foot to ball contact. It's, you know, how well does he get the ball up
22: right.
23: off the line of scrimmage, and he did a good job with that. And then it's ball flight. Like, is that ball flying all over the place? Is it hooking left? Is he, you know, I mean, missing right? And it was, you know, up and straight, and there's a target. I think, I don't know if people realize that when kickers back up, you know, they orientate, and they all have a target. You know, there's a spot on the Allaire Center up on the wall there, like, and that's their target, and that's where they're trying to put the ball. It's an imaginary line, obviously, that they want that ball to go on that line and through the upright. So that's what they're trying to do, is hit their target, and he's done a good job now. And when we watch his ball flight and say, hey, you know, before games we'll be like, hey, where's your target on the south end and where's your target on the north end? And then as we watch film, it's like, hey, you were, you know, a foot right or a foot left. Well, that's great. You know, now when you start missing, you know, way right or way left, then there's something that's going on with your approach or your plant or
22: right.
23: where your football contact is. And he's been – you know, around that target now here for the last couple weeks. So that consistency has definitely gotten better.
5: And got a block on the punt block, I believe. So anytime it's a block party, I mean that's a great nod to those guys doing the work up front. There was a couple times in that game where it could have been even more, but I would say getting home is always a big thing.
23: I think some things on special teams that were highly underrated. Obviously, you want to have game-changing plays. So you block a punt, you know, you start at the 20-yard line, you score. Like, that's a direct result of, yep, of a guy making a great play, and it was really good technique. You know, you want, when you block a punt, your hands aren't above your head normally. You want to take it off his foot, so it's basically like pushing a plate off the table. You know, oh, I mean, that's how you talk about, hey, you get there, you're pushing a plate off the table, and your hands are long and low, and I think Sam Ostringa did a great job there. Obviously, we talked about Chuck, and the returns, yep, were big momentum plays. You know, after they score, he comes right back, and we're starting, you know, drives in their territory, so the momentum's back on our side. And then I think punt returners, a lot of time I call that the longest 6 seconds in sports. It's hard to return
5: it's
23: punts.
5: Tough, yeah.
23: But a lot of times it's the hidden yards. You know, the first punt was 50 yards for them, but it really was only about a 30-yard punt. But Cam couldn't get to it, and it bounces on the ground. And typically when the ball bounces on the ground, you lose about 17 yards of field position on average. So the rest of the day, he caught every punt, I think, except for one, and that one bounced sideways. So I think, you know, you don't look at those things, but their net punt, you know, he was punting the ball probably 33, 34 yards. Those balls weren't hitting the ground. We were fair catching them. And then the exchange of field position compared to when we punted to when they punted was a lot different. So I think that's a highly underrated skill, too, as well. Like, if you're a punt returner and you can catch every punt, like, that's saying something as far as, you know, how good of a punt returner you are.
5: We did have a question from the audience coming into tonight. That was in regards to Caleb Goodloe. He did play. He did have a couple of receptions in that game. How's his health going right now?
23: Yeah, we kind of thought, you know, maybe on Wednesday he probably wouldn't go, and just kind of hobbled, you know, wasn't super confident in his ankle. He's got an ankle sprain is what,
5: okay,
23: it is. And he played through it. It actually happened in the game against Long Island.
5: Oh, it did?
23: On a catch down on the kind of on the northwest sideline there early on. But I think, you know, a lot of times it's adrenaline. You know, he obviously played really, really well the rest of the day, and then he came in afterwards, and it swelled up on him. But I think he'll be as close to 100% this week. He practiced today. You know, even as he's practicing now, there's some things where, hey, he's like, hey, it kind of, you know, maybe turned and stuff like that, and he can still go out there and do some things. So he's not 100% yet, but I think by Saturday night, you know, as we work with him and our performance team works with him, I think he'll be awfully close.
5: We'll talk about the opponent, Portland State, after the break. But I don't always get an opportunity to kind of talk about the world of college football. And there's two major things right now. Number one, I was able to watch the Michigan-Western Michigan finish as a coach. How do you look at that whole sequence there? I mean, obviously, it's a very odd sequence of how that played out. What were your thoughts as a football fan and as a coach?
23: Well, I was probably the last one that honestly got an opportunity to be able to see that. I mean, our other coaches were talking about it in the office, so I went back in and looked at it, and
5: yeah,
23: was, you know, I mean, it's the first time honestly that I've ever heard of, hey, the TV,
5: yes,
23: the, you know, the clock on the TV is not actually synced up with the play clock. You know, I,
5: okay,
23: look at it and even look at, you know, the average, I mean, college football is a, you know, hundreds of billion-dollar, you know,
5: industry
23: where guys are betting on that stuff all the time.
5: Oh.
23: And think about that, you know what I mean? And that, those types of things that, hey, you're telling me that, you know, I'm, you know, putting money on games and things like that, and the clock isn't the exact same as it is that I'm watching on a game. So I think there's some definitely some things that, you know, it was shocking. It was odd. I mean, I've never lost a game that way yet. I mean, you do this long enough, you're gonna have,
5: you lose heart in a heartbreaking fashion, but maybe not in that fashion.
23: Oh, yeah. You know, especially obviously a rivalry where you're, you know, the MAC school in a state with a Big Ten school and got a chance to be able to go beat them. That's not going to happen every year. You know, it's,
5: mm-hmm,
23: going to happen once or twice, you know, maybe every 20 years. So yeah, I thought it was, you know, it was unfortunate. Obviously a way to lose the game, but just kind of, you know, the explanation afterwards and kind of how everything went down, because you could clearly see it. You know, that the ball was in the air,
5: yeah,
23: and it was zeros before anybody touched it, and then to be able to come back and change it, it was like I said, it's a lot to answer for, you know what I mean, there going forward. And I think some things will obviously change too as well, you know, moving forward.
5: Well, you're talking about a guy who is not real pro replay and review, and because I'm like, you know what, we lived how many years ago when you played, we didn't have replay and review. You had controversial calls, but you know what? I almost felt like, you know what? You'd be mad about the call for whatever. Now we parse every pixel and whatever, and I get really... I just have not been an adapter. I've not come over to that side.
23: Well, I think there's pluses and negatives. I got frustrated the other day at our game. There was, you know, Dang's catch.
5: Yes.
23: It was a 8-yard catch. And they called timeout to be able to see, hey, if the, you know, they didn't think he caught it. So they had the entire timeout to be able to look at it upstairs.
5: Yep.
23: And then after the timeout's over, we're getting ready to run a play. Then they blow it in, and now he wants to look at it longer. And then it took another, it felt like
5: it was a long one. See, and I don't like that.
23: And it was an eight-yard play. So I'm just like, hey, if it's taking you that long to figure it out, then you don't, whatever the call was on the field, you stick with it. And then finally they changed it, and then they had to look at where the ball was at, time on the clock, and it just got to be that, guys, this is an 8-yard play in this game. Like, you got to be able to understand the flow of the game too as well, and read the room and be like, hey, it's different in the Western Michigan Michigan game. You got to get that call right,
5: you know what I mean?
23: But that call for us was like, hey, just take it back then and let's get going, because we got a false start on the next penalty. We were sitting there waiting, you know what I mean, forever. And talking to the officials, you know, they were frustrated too as well. Like, they're a little bit at the – I think one thing, and I don't know if you guys know this now, but at the Alaire Center before, they just had a headset on. They were talking
5: to the guys upstairs.
23: Now we actually have the monitor on the sideline so that they can help make the decision, which I think helps. It should make it go faster. It didn't.
5: It did not. And again, you can talk to me about college basketball, hockey, football. I probably come down as I'm not – unless it's 100-0, it's like in and out in tennis. That I can go with. Otherwise, I'm like, I don't know. I'm not fully on board. Last thing I'm going to touch on before we talk about the opponent and we take a break and talk. By the way, when we come back from that break, we're going to hear from their head coach, Chris Fisk, how we talked about Glenn Caruso had ties, connections. So does Coach Fisk, basically, of the area as well. So he'll come back with a comment from our break after this. But the last thing I'm going to touch on, because it is blowing up on ESPN, and we are dealing with a portion of it here locally. Obviously, in our instance, in your world, it's football, but it can happen with any sport, is athlete eligibility, how conferences are viewing it. Did they, because they were playing in summer league or camp, did it matter? Does it not? LSU, this is a weird, wacky thing that we're observing here between the league and LSU right now. But it gets down to, like, the 5-for-5. Does it count for 22s? We're living it. We know kind of where it's played. That's a weird and wacky thing going on right now.
23: Yeah, I don't know how many people understand. So a year ago, the NCAA basically gave a blanket waiver. If you graduated high school in 2021, you got 5 years to be able to play. And they said, hey, anybody who's in that class, you can play. And then this year, they changed the eligibility rule now to 5 years instead of 4 years for everybody going forward. So if you're 2023, but the 2022s now, you know, before the season, got wave of what was going on with the 23s and already what happened with the 21s. We're like, hey, like, this is categorically unfair. How can you let, you know what I mean, somebody who's a year older than me and a year younger than me play 5 years, but you're not letting me do it, you know?
5: Sure.
23: And that's where, you know, I'm a huge believer in the cause, not just because we have, you know, Wilshire falls underneath that, Avery Scott,
5: sure,
23: Jai Martin, which I think, like, hey, if that was me personally, I'd put myself in their shoes, or I had a child that was in that situation that was born a year earlier, they get to play, or a year later, but just because they're in the 22 class, they don't. So I think a lot of people have issues with that. I think it's very arbitrary. There's never been, you know, something with me, it's been, hey, it's just that, like, we're not grandfathering anybody in, and that's the stance we're taking. Well, you know, I think, like, when you do those things, you're going to put yourself, you know, in position to be able to, you know, have some sort of legal, you know, consequences when you
5: sure
23: do those things. So we'll see how it works out. But, yeah, I haven't dug in, honestly, Paul, into the whole, you know, we're bringing back pros and stuff like that. I'm not, once you sign a pro contract, I'm not looking to – you're not in college anymore. You know what I mean? You're trying to play in the NFL, and you've made that decision that, hey, you know, I want to go to the NFL. So my hope is that, hey, all those things don't affect these guys who are not, you know what I mean, in
5: right,
23: that situation.
5: Okay.
23: These guys are trying to, you know, play one more year of football just like the other guys, you know, that were, you know, a year behind them, any year ahead of them, and they feel like, hey, they should be, and I agree with them that, hey, they should be granted the right to be able to play their fifth year of eligibility too as well.
5: It's a wild storyline playing out of, you know, the biggest, you know, is for one of the richest football conferences, either the Big Ten or the SEC, and everybody's taking their positions right now in this one. And you've made it, you put it out there in regards to your, you know, how you view it very succinctly. And I actually really appreciate it, because that really put it simply in those terms, then it seems to stand to reason, basically.
23: Yeah, I think it's categorically unfair, like, just because that's how I feel, you know. So we'll see what happens. We're you know, we're going through those things right now, and, you know, hoping and praying that those guys get the same opportunities that, like I said, that the class before them and the class after them has gotten.
5: Sure. Awesome. When we return, we're going to take a quick break. We're going to hear the comments from Coach Fisk of Portland State, and then we'll talk about the Vikings and that upcoming game when we return with more here, as this is Hawk Talk, and you're listening all across the Fighting Hawks Radio Network.
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26: It goes clear back to my high school coach. You know, obviously Myron Schultz got to coach with Dale Lennon, so I'm sure he took a lot that I ended up taking from Myron. But I was in such a great spot when I was at the University of Mary to be able to have access into Grand Forks and access into Fargo, to be able to be around those two great programs and just learn football from those great men. And, you know, my first position coach in college was Tommy Dosh. So, you know, it kind of goes way back, but you just learned. And Roger Thomas, having him as our AD at the University of Mary, and just going back to Myron, like, you just learned how to run a program from those guys and what it takes top to bottom, and the dedication, commitment, toughness, pride that it takes to put together a great program that can have sustained success. That was all learned in the state of North Dakota for me, And we definitely have taken those things. I tell people all the time, we took it from there to Southern Oregon University up to Central Washington, and we've had success everywhere we've gone from those lessons learned from those great coaches.
22: Fisk leading his Portland State Vikings off to an 0-2 start, but had every chance to knock off UC Davis. We'll look at some of the things that they put out against San Diego State. And, of course, his stop at UMary obviously put him in touch with a lot of great people. And Jamestown College, obviously, he talked about Roger Thomas. He talked about Coach Dosh. I mean, there's a guy, again, who's had a lot of touch points with various people through the region here.
23: Yeah, I mean, I think you look at the guys that he's talking about and just, you know, all those guys, how they poured into the places that they were at.
22: Right.
23: You know, how many players that they were able to mentor and just, you know, I think that's what you learn, like he said, just how to operate a program, how to run it clean, you know, how to just, you know, help guys become the best versions of themselves. And I've had an opportunity, you know, so when he was at Mary, that's when I was going to college. So I got to know Chris when I was a player here, actually at North Dakota, you know, probably in 2000, 2001, 2002. And he was there for the better part of a decade. And then, you know, he was at Central Washington, Southern Oregon when I was at the University of Washington. So we would, you know, be able to run into each other on the recruiting trail and stuff like
22: sure.
23: that. So he's been a familiar face for, you know, what is that, 25 years now, as far as, you know, just knowing his background. And there's a lot of people that, you know, I've had a brother who played college football at Mary and a sister who played sports there, and he was, you know, involved during those times. So there's a lot of, you know, relationships there that that we've been able to make, and people that that we know because of that. And he's done a great job. I think the thing I'll tell you about Coach Fisk that I appreciate is he's about football. You know what I mean? He's not about all the other stuff that goes into it. He doesn't, you know, the social media, the, you know, self-promotion, that kind of stuff. He's there to help kids have a great experience. He's there to, you know, make sure that they do a great job growing, whether that's on the field or off the field. I think you just appreciate guys like him that, you know, they're no nonsense. It's, you know, roll up your sleeves, go to work. And that's how he's been successful at Southern Oregon. They won a national championship there. Their teams at Southern or at Central Washington were in the playoffs every single year. That's hard to do because they're in a good league, the Lone Star, and they're the ones who are traveling to Texas.
22: Oh, sure.
23: You know what I mean?
22: Yeah.
23: All those times all year long. Like they're, it's them and Southern Oregon up there, and those are the only Division II schools on the West Coast.
22: Wow.
23: You know, there's nobody else there. So they're actually playing elite games down in Texas, which is crazy to think about. And then, you know, so they've done a great job there, and he'll do the same thing. Portland State is might be the most improved team, you know, in the country, and for sure on our schedule. We played them last year, and what they look like now, like you said, they 21-0 against, you know, UC Davis to start the year. That raised a lot of eyebrows,
22: sure
23: by
22: did.
23: The way, and everybody's like, whoa, like, what's going on with Davis? And I think the more you look at it, it's like, well, Portland State's much improved, even against San Diego State. Last week, I mean, when you look at the offenses and the defenses, it's even. It was the special teams blunders and mistakes where you get two punts blocked and you give up a kick return for a touchdown. That's why that score got out of hand.
22: Yeah, their quarterback, Gabe Downing, 31 of 52 for 280 yards against the Aztecs. The Vikings had 21 first downs in that game. Offensively, this is a team that is incredibly capable, especially through the air. And then I think they had three takeaways, and they scored 17 points against the Aztecs. So they're finding ways to get themselves extra possessions, and not only that, turn those into points.
23: Yeah, I would say the best collection of skill players by far that we're going to play against so far this year. Three really talented receivers. Number one's a transfer that just got there, and then three and six we played against last year. Number 10 was hurt. He's their tight end. He's really good. Quarterbacks are the same guys, minus one. 14 who played week one, I think he'll come back. He was hurt
22: okay.
23: in practice. He warmed up last week but didn't play. So they played the backup. But yeah, offensively, what they do through the air, they did some things against the Aztecs that were pretty impressive. Moving the football, went down the field right away, had to kick a field goal, and then got the ball back and went again, like you said, 21 first downs, but went down the field again just methodically and kicked another field goal. So they were up, you know, 6-0 and could have been 14-0
22: right.
23: to start the game. And then it's
22: Ooh.
23: Different. And then San Diego comes down and scores, and then the block punt, they score, and then they get the kickoff return. So now all of a sudden it's, you know, 22-6, and you know it just got out of hand from there. But yeah, they're it'll be, you know, it's not going to be one of these deals, just, you know, our fans where, hey, we've been able to, you know, just pull away from teams in the first 8 to 10 minutes. Like, this is going to be a deal where we're going to have to do a great job of being able to play consistent football early. They're going to be, obviously, they play Oregon next week. So their first four games are UC Davis, number 6 in the country, San Diego State, who, you know, obviously was, I think, 10-4 last year.
5: Right.
23: Us, and then they go to Oregon. So those first four games are incredibly tough on their schedule.
5: Well, we look forward to seeing how your team handles it. I'm not even talking about game time. It's a football game. We've played in the Big Sky. We played late games. I'm not even going to go down that road because guess what? We play football, and it's going to be 7 o'clock there. It's just like a regular football game.
23: Yeah. We'll play at 3 in the morning in Alaska if that's on our schedule. You know what I mean?
5: Like, exactly.
23: In the snow. I mean, it does, like we always say, anybody, anytime, anywhere. That's the way we think about it. And you get 12 shots to do this. We got 10 shots now, and you put a lot of work and effort into it. So whatever time, you know what I mean, whatever venue, we'll show up, and our guys got to be able to, you know, go out there and do what we do and do it at a high level if we're going to be successful.
5: Appreciate the time. Safe travels. We'll see you out there.
23: Yep. Thanks, Paul.
5: All right. There's Eric Schmidt, head coach, North Dakota football. Really good conversation tonight. We're going to flip it to the sport we call soccer over here, football over in Europe and the rest of the world. But we're going to talk with Henrik Soon. His team returns back to Bronson Field after being out on the West Coast. He'll join us next as Hawk Talk continues, and you're listening all across the Fighting Hawks Radio Network.
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5: And we welcome you back for our final segment tonight on Hawk Talk, downtown Grand Forks, the 506 Pub. 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Head coach Henrik Sohn, UND Women's Soccer, joins us now. Let's give him a warm round of applause. They just got back from the West Coast, got a great result last Thursday against a team that had been receiving votes throughout the season in UC Santa Barbara. They're the Gauchos. Took a lead through a PK, and then the Gauchos got one to even it up. But I will tell you, in those circumstances, those teams look at it as a loss. Well, North Dakota can feel pretty good that they grinded out a result in that one. Coach Sohn, welcome to the program. About that game against the Gauchos, they came to Grand Forks and got something against you last year, and they were a talented program. They were equally as talented this time around, and you really brought the fight to them throughout that game.
6: Yeah, first of all, thank you for having me. You know, I think what the most exciting part about this result was, I don't know if you've watched it, but Santa Barbara got a penalty with 30 seconds left on the clock.
5: Okay.
6: Yeah, so they were like, it was a review, so the coach called a review, and they won the review, so it was a penalty, and it was a penalty, I have to admit that. And then our keeper, Tyler, she stepped up big time and made that save with 30 seconds left on the clock.
5: Wow.
6: So it felt like a win, and it's a great result we got right there. You know, no one gave us a chance, but we came out there and we defended. We were tough, so it was great.
5: Two different sides of the coin, because you converted a penalty, Avery Toms did.
6: Yep.
5: And you stop a penalty. Talk a little bit about the characteristics of a taking a penalty as opposed to being a goalkeeper and having to try to stop one.
6: Yeah, so as a goalkeeper, you have no pressure.
5: Like, right?
6: No.
5: Yeah.
6: So statistically, if you go for XG expected goals, a penalty is 0.75. So 75% of the times it goes in.
5: It's going.
6: It's
5: yeah.
6: going in. So if you miss a penalty as a player, you screwed up. That's
5: okay.
6: the bottom line
5: okay.
6: of it. So, and as a keeper, you can only win, and it's... it's a skill. She saved another one against Riverside on Sunday.
5: Okay.
6: So Tala, I didn't know that, but she stepped up big for us. And same with Avery. You know, it takes leadership in these moments. She's one of the captains. We got a penalty. She said, yeah, I'll take it. A lot of times for the penalty taker, it's about the confidence. Like as a coach, there are two ways to do it. You'd ask, anyone want to take it? If someone says yes, then you let them take it because they have confidence. If not, I decide to take it.

0: shit.
1: Because then if something goes wrong, it's on me. It kind of takes the pressure off. That's how I see it. But Avery was like, yeah, I'm going to take it. And she did and buried it. And that's what we need from a captain in those moments.
2: You see that at the professional level, women or men. It's the ones that are just, give me the ball.
1: Yep.
2: It's when you have fights over it. That's it's kind of funny. You know?
1: Yeah. Or like
2: then a captain's got to step in and say, no, yeah.
1: Exactly. But, and that's what she did.
2: Charlie Bassinet gets into the score sheet in that one as well. Mm-hmm. I mean, she was distributing helping hands in previous matches, but good to see her get one in the back of the net as well.
1: Yeah, absolutely. It was just a matter of time. You know, Charlie is a great player, and she has the fight, and if you see her play, she works tirelessly, and it was just a matter of time till she scores the first one. So she stuck with it and scored another one on Sunday, so really happy with that.
2: The frustrating thing on Sunday is, you know, you get a 1-0 lead, and, you know, you know that you're going to have to weather, and they're going to try to equalize, and eventually they do, and then they're going to try to see it out and get the whole, as we say in the business, all 3 points or whatever. But, and they eventually were able to find that second for a 2-1 win. And it probably just it's a full 90, trying to find a full 90, isn't it?
1: Yeah, absolutely. You know, I think we really dominated in the first half, kind of lost the plot a little bit in the beginning of the second half. And, you know, then it comes down, can we grind out a result or not? We were able to do it on Thursday against Santa Barbara, and then we were not able to do it against Riverside. You know, I think we have a very young team with so many freshmen, and these are lessons we learned. That's why we play these non-conference games, to learn how do we grind out a game like that? How do we see out a 1-0 lead? How do we get a point of this if we're in conference? How do we get a tie out of it? And these are the things we need to do better. We need to learn from that. Like we were chatting before this show, and we had three freshmen in the back line right there, and that's a learning moment for them. You know, they lost their mark and they know it, but it's the cognitive capacity in that moment they got to get better at, to not lose that mark, to be tuned in, see ball and man, because if you just watch the ball, you're going to lose your man. You just see the man, you don't know what's happening. So that's the art right there, and that if you have a lot of young players, you need to give them that room to grow, and that was a learning moment. Now the task is, we can't let it happen again.
2: You've got a little prep time now in order to get ready for who you're hosting. A Florida Atlantic program here comes your way Sunday at Bronson Field. Obviously a program, the Owls, probably a very solid one that you're bringing in. What do you anticipate for that one?
1: Yeah, it's going to be another battle. You know, I think we're kind of in the advantage. We're at home. They're playing at NDSU on Thursday, so they're coming to us second. And I think it's a game that's going to be really tough for us, but we definitely have a chance. I watched some film on them. They're a very solid team, tactically very flexible. They play different formations, which is kind of going to be something to figure out for us, what they're going to bring that day. And, you know, I'm ready for it, and the girls are ready, and we're happy to be back at home.
2: Florida Atlantic is the opponent this week, and then there was going to be another week before kind of things started in Summit League. There was an add to the schedule that kind of came in here. So you will have another match the following Sunday against the North Dakota State College of Science out of Wahpeton that will be here. How did that come together? When does that happen? And it's a Sunday match, right?
1: Yeah. That's, you know, when we went with Eastern Michigan on the schedule and the game got rained out. We talked about a couple of weeks back where we couldn't make it back, and it was one of these where you had to call it and get all the players home back to school. So we were one game short. And so you look around in the region, who's available, who has a date open. And so I contacted everyone, and our friends at Wahpeton were open. They said, we'll come up. And so why not get another opportunity to improve and play? So that's how it goes sometimes in this game, where it's an outdoor sport. So it does happen. And we were glad that we could make this happen.
2: So big picture wise here, as you turn the corner, because really we're a couple of weeks away from launching this Summit League season, the big takeaway I have is that still, you know, the roster is built the way it is with so many freshmen. Mm-hmm. They're having to grow. You're still having some growing pains, which I think was to be anticipated, expected.
1: Yep.
2: Do you still feel like there's enough of a nucleus there where, despite some of this youth, that it's not going to be as apparent when you get into Summit League play? There's enough time for them to grow and be a very sharp tool for you guys to use once you reach Summit League season?
1: Absolutely. I'm very confident in them. You know, they show up and they get better every day. They get better every game. So I think we're going to be ready once we play NDSU, the first game of conference. And the growth has been good, and they will continue to grow. They will only get better. And I think we will be at a point, once we hit conference, that we can compete right away and get results right away. That's the goal, and I have all the confidence in the world in my players.
2: I look forward to our visit tomorrow. He'll be joining us on our program tomorrow live from 2 to 3, leading us off at about 2:10 on our UND Hocktail Hour that has come along and has gotten going daily Monday through Friday as well. We'll kind of go more expansive. In fact, I'll have time to touch base on having replay and review and its ability. I talked to Coach Schmidt about it here today on the football side and how it almost feels like a soccer game where the official goes over to the monitor and looks at it. We'll talk about that tomorrow. Appreciate you coming by here and giving us a brief glance and a quick turnaround with a situation where you just literally got off the plane last night. You got your practice in today. Best week of prep. Look forward to more of our visit tomorrow, and good luck on Sunday.
1: Thank you for having me.
2: All right, Head Coach Henrik Soane, everybody, of UND Women's Soccer. Tell you that Hugo's, of course, any location is perfect for your tailgate. So if it's a high school game you're going to a UND football game in October, make sure you make it Hugo's. They've got all the things to stock you up with locations that serve the region. If you're going back out to the lake, maybe you're going to hit up the Hugo's in Fosston. Maybe you're going to hit up the Hugo's in Park Rapids. They have locations everywhere, and they are your regional grocer that fuels you. So check them out at Hugo's. And, of course, we're at the one downtown Grand Forks, Hugo's Pier Market, inside their 506 pub. So come on out and check it out every Tuesday from 6 to 7. We'll tell you that you can go back and listen to these conversations at your convenience by going to KKXL-AM for live streaming, or type in Hawk Talk for the podcast of these conversations and listen back at your convenience whenever you want. 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Really quick game day update for North Dakota football. I will tell you that out in Portland, Oregon, very pleasant today, very pleasant tomorrow, very pleasant on Thursday, very pleasant on Friday. Saturday's forecast for UND football, chance of rain about 80%, cloudy and about 68 for a temp on Saturday, and by game time it'd probably be about 60 with a chance of rain or maybe even a thunderstorm. So we'll see how that, you know, presents itself at game time, but it's outdoors, and North Dakota ready to get that road campaign, and we appreciate Eric Schmidt dropping by to kind of guide us through what's ahead. So once again, North Dakota football, we'll have that across the Fighting Hawks Radio Network. Jack Michaels, Noah Wanzek, myself making the trip out to Portland, Oregon and Hillsborough Stadium. And we appreciate all those of you that will be able to listen. And we'll be on the air here with the Michelob Ultra UND Football Tailgate Show starting at 8 o'clock local time throughout the state of North Dakota and the Northwest Minnesota and the region here, with that show beginning at 8 with the kick at just after 9 on Saturday night. Once again, we appreciate everyone for coming out and joining us live. Hopefully we'll see you back here next week, and we'll have another one with another Hawk Talk coming your way next Tuesday night. Until then, have a great week, and go UND!
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6: Hello, folks in North Dakota. We're Midco. You've seen us in the neighborhood, providing you internet, TV, and phone. With us, you'll experience way more oomph for home, for business, for overall incredibleness. Yes, that's a real word. We're real people, really reliable, really great service. For real, not kidding. Whoa, that's Midco.
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8: 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And as always, the sports staff at the Grand Forks Herald will be providing the best coverage of UND athletics. 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
1: 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And you got plenty of ways to listen to the show on the Westwood One Sports app, the Odyssey app, SiriusXM, where we've got a new home. You can now find us on channel 260. And as always, you can hear us on hundreds of local affiliates throughout North America. We kick off hour number three by talking to one of the best voices of the NFL. He'll be in Indianapolis this weekend. We welcome in Andrew Catalan, NFL on CBS play-by-play broadcaster. Also, of course, calls the Masters and plenty of college hoops for CBS and CBS Sports. You can find him on Twitter at Andrew Catalan. Andrew, it's good to have you back, man. And I know you'll be going to Indy in a couple of days, but man, oh man, we are finally here. So football season has arrived. How you doing?
2: I'm great, guys. Always good to be back with you. And yeah, I can't wait. I mean, sometimes you feel like the end of the summer, I can get it going a couple more weeks. But I get the sense personally, and I know a lot of other people are like, all right, let's play some football. So I'm excited to do it as well.
1: Let's go. And you got a new partner this year in the booth, and Logan Ryan. This is his first, only retired a couple of years, his first full year calling NFL games. So what's that like working with a new partner for you and one that is relatively new to an NFL booth? You know, what's the chemistry building been like for you guys?
2: Yeah, I hadn't really met him until a month ago. So it's certainly trying to catch up and figure each other out on the fly. I watched some of his games from a year ago. He watched some of my games. So that gave me a sense for his rhythm and vice versa. But you guys know, anytime you have a partnership, it takes time. And, you know, we'll be trying to do whatever we can to get up to speed quickly. But I do know that since he was just out of the league, he's got a really good feel for the players. I mean, he was teammates with a lot of the guys that we're going to call their game on Sunday. So that's a big advantage. And I can tell in talking to him, he's very eager.